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1: Jake and Ben, 97.5, the KSL Sports Zone on a Football Friday. Shout out to Sly Sylvester. Big thanks to him for coming in with us through the first couple hours of the show. Thanks to Andre Torney for jumping on with us as well, the head coach of the Utah Mammoths. We took a break from Football Friday and talked to him a little bit in the 3 o'clock hour. 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A little later in the show, as we usually do on a Football Friday, let's get to the top three stories of the day at kslsports.com. 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
2: Number one, it is a Football Friday. Utah on a bye, but BYU is at TCU. How about the Aggies taking a trip up to Boise to play the Broncos?
1: I think it's going to be a pretty tough week for the Aggies because I think Boise State is probably the best team in that league.
3: Yep.
1: And Utah State did get a win over the mighty Troy.
3: Yes, they did.
1: But I don't know if they're quite to the point where they're going to go into Boise. I don't think that offense is good enough to go into Boise and get a win.
3: I think Utah State has played its surprise card already a little too early when they almost beat Washington on the road. And there's enough now footage to be like, well, yeah, you got to take them at least seriously enough to avoid this happening to you. So they've done at least enough now on the season, unfortunately, to be taken seriously. And that's going to be tough, especially when you are going up against a team in Boise State that's now ranked in the top 25. And yes, it's going to be hungry to try to run away with that division or that conference. And then obviously earn a berth to the college football playoff if they can.
1: Utah State's defense is legit. They have the, right now, statistically speaking, the second best defense in the league, just barely behind Oregon State and ahead of Boise State. The problem with Utah State, listen, Bryson Barnes last year was actually pretty decent at taping together an offense.
3: Uh-huh.
1: Like to get some production out of somewhere to have some success. I don't think they have that. Not at the quarterback position, but not really as an offense, period. They have the second worst offense in the league, managing only 319 yards per game, a little bit better than Washington State. If they were just a little better, I'm talking like middle of the league offensively, I actually think that they would be pretty dang good.
3: Uh-huh.
1: But I don't think this offense has the capability of being middle of the league good. In fact, I think they end up last in the league before it's all said and done.
3: You've talked about TCU has the talent to potentially be dangerous.
1: Uh-huh.
3: Pretty decent quarterback. He's got a good arm. They've got some playmakers at receiver. Offensive line really struggles. Utah State isn't even quite to that point.
1: Not offensively.
3: There's not like, oh, well, if everything goes right in this game, they're going to put up 300 yards of offense, break a couple of big plays, and maybe they can steal a win because the defense is that good. They just don't have that. They're just not the unlock the offense potential that I've seen so far.
1: I don't think so either. We used to play the game, how few points do they need to keep the opponent to score to be able to win?
3: Mm-hmm.
1: And I think that might be hold Boise to 10?
3: 9?
1: And I still don't know if they can get there?
3: Yep.
1: So I don't know. Going to be a tough one for the Aggies. But you mentioned TCU and BYU, and I do think if TCU plays its best game, it could beat most any team probably in the conference. I certainly wouldn't bet on it for a lot of the reasons we've talked about. BYU does not turn the ball over, and TCU turns the ball over a ton. But if, you know, we talked to Slay about culture. If all of a sudden the culture of the team flipped and they're more disciplined and they held on to the ball, then maybe TCU could hang. I'm just not going to predict that happening.
3: Outside of our local teams, and I'm with you, I don't think TCU is going to be able to hang on to the ball. We are fully into conference play So there is actually a decent college football weekend throughout the nation.
1: Uh-huh.
3: If you care about the Big Ten or the SEC, a pair of top 25 matchups, or at least two top 25 matchups. Missouri is hosting Florida. Florida is maybe the surprise team of college football so far this season. We saw what they did last weekend, and sitting at 4-0, they've been really terrific. And then Ohio State on the road at Iowa. Probably beat them by 30 or 40 points. Iowa can't score either. So Iowa's ranked 14th.
1: Are they coming off a big win?
3: Yeah, they are.
1: They beat Michigan in the Big House.
3: Michigan. The location they won at is bigger than the victory itself. I don't think beating Michigan at the end of the season is going to be anything to write home about.
1: No.
3: Hell, Western Michigan almost did it. And then Alabama on the road at Mississippi State.
1: By the way, TCU has given up the ball 7 times this year. But they've actually got 6. Their margin is only -1, which I was surprised a little bit. So they've gotten 6 turnovers to go their way, 4 fumbles and 2 interceptions, and they've given it away 7 times, 4 times on the ground fumbling, and 3 times, 3 interceptions through the air. But, I mean, 7 total turnovers in 4 games is terrible.
3: I watched the game against Central Florida last weekend, and they're just like, they'll take over at the 50-yard line, get a stop on downs or a turnover on downs or force a turnover, and they just give it right back 2 plays later with some just horrendous stare-down interception. You know, just like absolutely nothing there. They're aggressive. They will punch the ball out. They're going to make it difficult. That's the type of defense they play. They're really aggressive trying to force turnovers, especially with on-ball carriers. But, yeah, they just give it up too much.
1: Man, you know who stinks in turnovers? The turnover margin, interestingly enough, is Oklahoma State. They're -4, and they've given it up 8 times.
3: I'm curious if a lot of those came in the first week of the season. But they do throw the ball all over the field.
1: But you think, I mean, margin-wise, they pulled the biggest upset of the season, right? They beat Oregon. You would have thought, oh, they've got to be +2 or +3 in the turnover margin to get a win right like that. I'd have to remember back to that game.
4: Like that?
1: But seeing them -4 in turnover margin was a little surprising, considering they've been a overachiever type of story this year. By the way, BYU, Utah, and Cincinnati all tied for the fewest amount of turnovers in the league this year at 2. UCF actually leads in margin at +5, tied with Utah at +5, BYU and Cincinnati at +4.
3: Let's see. Against Tulsa in the opening week of the season, Oklahoma State had 2 interceptions thrown and 2 fumbles lost. So half of their 4 turnovers. Did you say they had 8 on the season?
1: Uh-huh.
3: Half of their turnovers. 7. For Oklahoma State?
1: Mm-hmm.
3: More than half came in the first game. That means they've only had 3 turnovers in the last 3 games. That's really good.
1: Let's see what they did against Oregon. If they had any turnovers. They got 1 fumble against Oregon.
3: Yeah.
1: Because the margin is not great. Like, -4 is a terrible margin through 4 games.
3: So. Yeah.
1: Anyway, just something to keep an eye on.
3: They had, by the way, they had 4 more turnovers against, this says 2 interceptions thrown and 2 fumbles lost against Oregon as well.
1: So it is 8. Sorry, I was
3: so
1: wrong.
3: It's 8.
1: It is 8.
3: And they all came in the first 2 weeks.
1: And they're -4.
3: Yep. And now they're taking care of the ball. Hence the win over West Virginia last weekend.
1: All right, Christian, what's next?
2: Number 2, the Utah Mammoths start the season off with a 6-0 shutout over Chicago. Dylan Gunther led the way with 2 goals.
5: Zip back to Keller. Power play for Utah. Tipped in and they score! Dylan Gunther's got 2 tonight. 5-0 Mammoth. Last one to score. Turn out the lights. 4:32 to go in the second. And the Mammoth are pouring it on.
1: What a win for the Mammoth. What a way to start the season. Beat Chicago 6-0 all over them. Dylan Gunther finished the game with 2 goals. But the newcomers, and we talked to the Bear about this earlier in the show, Ben, the newcomers, both the kind of the younger guys, but also Lee and Trocheck, all getting points, all contributing.
3: Trocheck, 6 hits, I think tied for the lead on the team. Or no, Mackenzie Wieger had 7, but otherwise they were aggressive. Good to see everyone stepping out and playing well.
1: I wonder if Mackenzie Wieger will satisfy Cole Bagley's high standards.
3: He was pretty unhappy with him after the trade deadline last year.
1: A little grumpy.
3: No, Mackenzie Wieger played certainly better last night, did not have a point, but played better last night. Yeah, nice to see everyone come in if you're a Mammoth fan and make an impact. Doing basically exactly what they were supposed to do. We had Mike Folta on the show yesterday at 5 o'clock. And he said the nice thing for Logan Cooley is he's going to play on a line that has Anders Lee out there, and he's not going to have to just go chase pucks and dig pucks out in the corners and just have to, you know, play that really difficult game. First period, immediately, Anders Lee, huge body, just like in the corner digging out pucks and just trying to push them all over the ice. So Cooley and Gunther can be set up to do what they do so well. Cooley did have an assist, but I don't even think he took a shot on the game. But yeah, Gunther was all over the place.
1: But Boot had a goal.
3: Yep.
1: Carconi, Schmaltz, and a bunch of people with assists. Clayton Keller had two assists on the night, but we talked about Sergachev adding an assist. So really, what a productive night all the way around. And we haven't even talked about Veggie. You asked Bear about Veggie. Not bad to start out the season with a shutout.
3: First ever shutout at Delta Center by a Utah Mammoth goalie. So very
1: How
3: cool
1: about
3: there.
1: That?
3: Yeah. Congrats to him there. Yeah, 14 different players recorded a point for the Mammoth. It is funny also in this game because they lost to Chicago in all four matchups last year that this felt a little bit like a monkey off the back teamed with opening game at home where you know they're going to be playing with a ton of juice, and then the fact that Chicago's missing their best player and is also just not very good. It was just kind of a perfect storm, and that's how you end up with 6-0.
1: Next up, the Mammoth, and we asked Bear about this too. They go off on a massive road trip, 5-game road trip, starting Saturday night in tomorrow night. That is in Columbus. You'll be able to hear that game on the station starting at 5 o'clock. They play Sunday at New York. That game starts at 4, and then Ben, they're at New Jersey, at Boston, at Buffalo before returning home to face Toronto on Tuesday the 13th. So they're going to be gone for a minute.
3: They're going to be gone for a while as Delta Center finishes up what it's doing and has some concerts and UFC and the Jazz are coming back. They'll play their game on Tuesday. They've got a practice on Monday. So yeah, that building is going to be full. This game tilted very heavily in favor of the Mammoth was the ice. 39-15 faceoffs won for the Mammoth. 39-15, you talk about possession. And then 32-15. You're just, if you're Chicago, you're never going to win that game.
1: Like an avalanche.
3: Yeah.
1: All right, what's next?
2: Number three, Utah Jazz preseason is right around the corner. Here is Ace Bailey talking about his role with the team in year two.
4: My biggest thing is just, we all know I'm capable of scoring the ball. It's just focus on the defensive end, being that two-way player. I mean, sitting down, going to best players, getting over screens, rebounding, just doing all those things on defense, bringing stuff to the table on the defensive end, a lot more.
1: Coach was talking about this with some people, Coach Lacombe, with some people over there in the coaching world with the Jazz that were mentioning that defense has certainly been the focus thus far in camp.
3: Sounds like it. I was over at practice today before the show started, and that's what Bryce Sensabaugh was harping on. That's what Darren Peterson was harping on, and certainly what Will Hardy was harping on. So I think they are trying to make sure they can get to, I mean, they've been the worst or second worst defensive team this year. They can't get top 10. I just don't think they have the bodies for it. But if they can get to 20 from 30, because I think they're going to be a pretty good offensive team, they're going to be really successful. They'll win a lot of games that way.
1: I think the whole narrative around the worst defensive team is way overblown.
3: Yeah.
1: Because they were intentionally the worst team.
3: Right. But when I'm on vacation, I'm the worst father in town.
1: Right.
3: When I'm not on vacation, I'm not quite as bad a father.
1: I mean, they intentionally played most of the season, not most, but a lot of the season last year without a center, without anyone. Like, Nurk was too good, so they...
3: They looked for their worst lineups to play.
1: They did.
3: So how can you measure
1: it? I don't think... Yeah, exactly. I don't think that was an accurate assessment of certainly the defensive culture that Will Hardy is trying to get done over there. So you say, and I think it's an interesting bar to set, can they get to top 20 defensive teams in the league? Yes. In fact, I would predict it.
3: You do have Jaren Jackson Jr., who is a former defensive player of the year and should be orchestrating everything. They went out and acquired Josh Green. They signed Josh Okogie. I think Darren Peterson's going to be able to play defense. And then if you're putting an emphasis on it on top of that, yes, you should be able to improve.
1: Is Keontae going to guard?
3: That's the big question. And what you know, it's fine. You can be the fifth best defensive player in your lineup. You know, that means you're the worst in the lineup. You can be the worst one as long as you're doing something. As long as you're doing something, you can be effective. You just can't be the guy that they're attacking and having success attacking every single trip up the floor. You can't be can't play Cantor. You just can't be that bad, and even then, in the regular season, you probably can be that bad. But don't be, Keontae. You're really athletic, and you're way bigger than people think, and you're competitive. Just try.
1: By the way, Can't Play Cantor is referring to Billy Donovan, who watched Enes Kanter defend the pick and roll in the playoffs, and then the camera pushed in on him, and you can read his lips, and it says, "Can't play Cantor."
3: Can't play Cantor. As long as you're not can't play Cantor defensively.
1: Yeah.
3: You should be okay.
1: And they're already going to be weak defensively at the center position. So there's only room for so many weak links on an NBA defense. Mm-hmm. So they're going to be vulnerable to the can't play Cantor thing because Nurk, breathe or not, lateral quickness was never his long suit. So they're going to be vulnerable at that position. Jaren Jackson helps a little bit with that because of his off-the-ball defense, and he can still protect the rim. But their strength, the Jazz strength, needs to be more on the perimeter with some of those veterans that you're talking about. And yes, Keontae George. And yes, Ace Bailey. And yes, Darren Peterson. Can't have the Donovan Mitchell, Mike Conley Jazz, where you're trying to game plan around two net negative defenders that aren't going to give you anything. And Lauri Markkanen, I think, is a little more valuable defensively than he gets credit just because of his length, if nothing else. But he's not a huge net positive defender either. So, I mean, guys like Ace and Key and those guys I just listed, they're going to have to guard. But I think they can get to top 20. Sure, I'll throw that out there.
3: The question for the Jazz, one of the big ones is who's starting at the two guard. It'll be Keontae at the one. It'll be Lowry at the three, Jaren at the four, and I suspect Nurk at the five. So who's going to start at the two? And this is just the preseason. I don't know. It's Sunday. It's in Boulder against the Denver Nuggets, I think at 5 p.m. and the game's on NBA TV. But that's going to be one of the names to keep an eye on. Do they go young? Do they go Darren Peterson right out of the gate? Or do they slow play it with a Josh Okogie, a Josh Green, or a Svi Mykhailiuk, or maybe even a Bryce Sensabaugh, probably getting under-talked about a little bit. Bryce can really shoot. But then again, if Keontae's not playing defense, Lowry's so-so at best, Nurk is bad, if you put Bryce out there and he's not much better, you are going to be one of the worst defensive teams.
1: I would be shocked if they put Bryce in there.
3: Yeah.
1: I'm not trying to insult
3: the
1: guy.
3: No, it's not a knock on Bryce.
1: But he's the one, the defensive message has needed to be sent to him.
3: Yep.
1: Like, Will got, I don't want to say sideways, people, but Will and Bryce had ups and downs last mm-hmm. year because of Bryce's willingness to pour it on defensively. And Will came to some post games and did not veil who he was talking mm-hmm. about very carefully. And it became quite obvious. I would guess playing time with Bryce is going to be really leveraged this year.
3: Mm-hmm.
1: Really leveraged. And that includes things like starting. So to start the preseason off by starting Bryce Sensabaugh, I'd be really surprised.
3: I'm with you.
1: I think they're going to make him really earn his playing time this year. And so I'm still coming back to your Svi HD prediction that Svi will get to start. And yes, start the salty veteran to motivate everybody else. I could see them doing that.
3: Maybe Okogie does the same thing. Everyone raved about him today. Both Bryce Sensabaugh and Darren Peterson were both really like, this guy's crazy.
1: But make the young players go earn it.
3: Yeah, go earn it. Go steal that job.
1: Yeah. And you know what? Don't start Ace or Darren and make those two. Fun to talk a little basketball, Ben, with the NBA season right around the corner. And of course, camp full bore for the Utah Jazz.
3: Sunday game. Monday, open practice. Tuesday, first home preseason game. So, yeah, they are right back into it. They're only the second preseason game. I don't know why they're playing this preseason so early. And I don't mean the league. I mean the Jazz. I don't know why the Jazz got such an early game. Golden State plays a game, but they're in Hawaii. So they play on Saturday night for the first preseason game, tomorrow night. And then Sunday, I think the Jazz are the only game on the docket for the preseason. So, kind of strange.
1: Well, I'd be happy to go to Hawaii. Why do we make that happen?
3: Well, yeah, why are the Jazz in Boulder? I honestly wonder if the Avalanche are playing at home.
1: Oh, the preseason has stuff like this.
3: They do.
1: All the time.
3: They do.
1: The Jazz have played preseason games in Idaho.
3: I wondered if they thought Cody Williams was going to be on the team.
1: Go to Boulder?
3: Go back to his home arena. Or at least his college arena. Not that I
1: for like 10
3: Cody's
1: minutes.
3: Probably all that beloved.
1: No, I don't know.
3: He's like, not that he's hated by any means, but no, he's not on the team anymore either.
1: No, I could see the Jazz doing a preseason game at Weber State or at BYU at some point just to get out in front of, make it easier for another section of your fan base. You know, mm-hmm. if you live in Boulder to go to a Nuggets game, it's, I mean, it's not hours long drive, but it's a little bit of a hike, you know? So I don't know. I don't know what the motivation is. I know Jazz have played preseason games all over the place.
3: All over. Though. Including Hawaii.
1: Including Hawaii. That was what, 4 or 5 years ago?
3: Yeah, a few years ago.
1: Does that sound right? They didn't take me.
3: I took my wife.
1: Oh, now nice for her.
3: Good for her.
1: Is we my were, name Ben's
3: we were,
1: wife?
3: We were not married at the time.
1: No. I would like to go. That was the point. Mm-hmm. We've got high school football tailgate coming up right around the corner. Another busy Friday night on the station. What did Sly, what game Sly say he was doing? Mountain Ridge and Harriman?
3: I think you're right.
1: I'm trying to remember what David James told me he was doing. He's got another big match. Oh, okay. It was a Salt Lake Valley one, too. Oh, well.
3: Go Highland.
1: Oh, Highland Skyline either plays this week or next week. I was talking to DJ about that. And both teams are actually good again.
3: Take it.
1: Which is amazing. Skyline lost their quarterback last year, and I thought they were going to suck this year. Nope. Mattich has them going in the right direction, Ben.
3: Way to go, Trev. Trev?
1: I think so.
3: Cool.
1: Deep Skyline guy. Go Eagles. Wonder if they have a home game tonight. Not that it matters. Other than I can hear the cannon from my house, and it startles me.
3: Oh.
1: Not loud enough to make me fall in the shower like the thunder the other day, but still kind of loud. All right. Well, have a great weekend, everybody. We will talk to you on Monday on the Jacob Ben Show, 97.5, the KSL Sports Zone.
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0: with you. Jeff, week 8. Man, the weeks are just, they're flying by way too fast. Way too fast.
1: Yeah, they are flying by. The regular season, we're just right around the corner from playoff high school football. Yeah. RPI starting to make sense. You're starting to see, like, okay, there's not a ton.
0: Makes Jeff sense. Jeff just said the RPI is starting to make sense. He is coming. He's hold on, folks.
1: I'm glad you called it out. The RPI is starting to become clear with what the RPI is going to be. I don't know if it makes sense, but you're starting to see that, like, okay, there's not a whole lot of movement up or down, you know, for a lot of these teams. It's getting close, man. We're getting close to the end of the year.
0: We're going to have a whole bunch on our tailgate show, which starts at 7 o'clock. Want to thank all of you joining us for our pregame show here on 1280, 97.5, and of course on 5.3. Our KSL game night live game of the week is coming up later. This one is going to be a juicy one tonight because we got a big slate for you here on week 8, including that game. But before we dive into week 8, Jeff, we always love to start off with our pregame show by recognizing our helmet sticker performance from week 7. I'll let you start.
1: Yeah, well, for me, there was a ton. I mean,
0: there
1: really
0: was a ton
1: of fantastic performances that you could choose from. And maybe I'm biased because we were at this game. We saw it up close and personal. Cash Taiese and what he did against Lone Peak. The American Fork wide receiver, 10 catches, 119 yards, and 3 touchdowns. All 3 of those touchdowns came inside the final 2 minutes of either half. He had 2 inside the final 2 minutes of the first half. And then, of course, the go-ahead touchdown that ultimately became the game winner there at the end of the game. When American Fork needed big plays, it was Cash on the other side of a Jake Mattson throw. Really, there were a lot of performances in that game that you could point to that say AF doesn't win if this and this and this and this. If Cash isn't there, AF does not win that football game. He gets my helmet sticker for this week.
0: That's a great call. He was spectacular. And you talk about the moments of the game where he made the big play. Obviously huge in getting that win for American Fork. Great call out there. I'm going to go to another game that was pretty big last week. I'm actually not going to leave that region. Ooh. Because I think we were watching that Sky Ridge Corner Canyon game here in studio. And the way that game starts, Jeff, 2 pick sixes for the Falcons. You think, man, that defense, pretty impressive.
1: Yeah.
0: But that defense, there was a lot of contributors, but the guy for me that really stood out was Sa Tanuvasa.
1: Oh,
0: and
1: man.
0: Look at what he did. This is against Corner Canyon, folks, which, you know, we're talking about one of the best programs in the state. How about this line defensively? He had 15 tackles in that game, 1.5 TFLs, and 2 picks.
1: It's pretty good.
0: It's pretty good. Sa Tanuvasa, that defense corner for Sky Ridge flew around. Mm-hmm. And this is a corner team that, this offense doesn't throw it as much as we're accustomed to with Coach Kerr's offenses. You get a couple picks against this offense,
1: it's huge.
0: You're maximizing your opportunities. He lived behind the line of scrimmage, was a tackling machine, as Sky Ridge got that big upset win over Corner Canyon. And so Sa Tanuvasa, my helmet sticker for week 7.
1: That's a great pick. Saw played a great game. He was also on my list of 5 or 6 guys that we could have gone with. Really a lot of good performances. Yep. It was almost, I don't want to say it was shocking because it feels like we see great performances every week, but it was shocking how many great performances there were last week. The list just kept on going and going.
0: I mean, we were talking over the weekend. It was like, we don't have enough stuff to give out as many good performances as there were last week.
1: It was impressive.
0: It was really impressive. Speaking of impressive, we talk about week 8. We talk about the lineup for tonight. Jeff, let's start first with Thursday night games. A couple were played this last week. We're going to talk through a couple of these. West dominant over West Jordan. I think most of us kind of expect that. Yeah. Camden Lopati continues his impressive year this year. I think he was over 300 yards, 4 passing touchdowns, dominant win
1: just
0: for the Panthers.
1: Casual 300. Yeah. It's almost cruise control at this point for Cam. But it's like the most aggressive cruise control in the world when it's 304 every single week. Like, you can't take it for granted. He's playing phenomenal football.
0: Look, you can be on cruise control and set it at 150.
1: Yeah,
0: I mean,
1: exactly.
0: It's still cruise control, even if you're flying down the road.
1: He is crushing it, man.
0: He is killing it. Another game, this was a lower classification game, but still a great one. North San Pete, Manti, been a tough year for Manti. They hung in this game early. North San Pete, man and company, just too much offense as the Hawks get a 36-21 win.
1: Yeah, big one for the Hawks. Really kind of a big one just when you look at what Manti has generally done year over year. That's the kind of win that a North Summit team, like, I don't really care what Manti's record is this year. Yeah. That's a big win for your program when you can get a win over Manti that's been historically so good inside that classification. Big win for North Summit.
0: Now let's talk about the game that I think a lot of people were interested in. And Jeff, I continue to bring this up because you were the first one who said it. In the state, by the way, well, maybe outside of a locker room. Outside of a certain locker room, Jeff was the first one in the state to be like, I think Stansbury is good enough to compete in 4A and maybe the team to beat in 4A. Well, last night was the chance that we had to see they and Ridgeline, who I think most would say, no offense to Hurricane, I think most would say those are probably the two most, certainly the two most impressive offenses in 4A.
1: Sure.
0: Maybe the two most complete teams in 4A. They went toe-to-toe last night. Up in Thrillville.
1: Yeah, and it was a battle. I mean, this game, it comes down to the wire, and it's a one-score game. And if you look at what Ridgeline has done, I mean, Ridgeline, all that they've done, their last three games, they've won by almost 40 points per game. For them to come down to the wire, that's huge. Yeah. And that's how well Stansbury played. For Ridgeline, Noah Fiafia is a cheat code.
0: You know, my goodness.
1: Holy cow. We talk about some of these great performances that we've seen throughout the state. You almost forget about how good Noah Fiafia is because this is what he does every week. It's 200-plus yards ground on the game every single
0: you
1: week.
0: You forget about it because they don't rely on him.
1: Yeah.
0: It's like they have a balanced enough offense. You just forget it because you've got Cox in company.
1: Right.
0: You've got other weapons. But, man, he ran like and this is against a Stansbury defense.
1: A good Stansbury team. Yeah. They needed Noah Fiafia. Mm-hmm. Look, the Riverhawks get the win. This one comes down to the wire. It's 42-39 at the end of the game. Kind of a weird score. And our scoregami hunt, I can't imagine 42-39 is real common. It's probably happened before, but probably not real common. 39? Feels like a weird number.
0: Yeah.
1: I don't know. Anyway. Great performance. Ridgeline has a kickoff return for a touchdown in this one. Really, it was a tale of two halves for me because this was all offense in the first half. Yeah. 28-21 Ridgeline at the half. Then the defenses really started to buckle down, and each team only scored twice after that. The defenses started to figure it out. And really, the biggest thing that I learned in this game, Stansbury absolutely is for real. Ridgeline is absolutely still Ridgeline. And I learned that I really want to see these two teams play again.
0: This was a play in this game that Stansbury is going to be frustrated with.
1: Yeah.
0: The kickoff return, this is late in the first half. You know, it felt like Stansbury had to kind of reel Ridgeline in time and time again tonight. And they did a great job of battling and coming back, but just could not get the stops when they needed them. Which, by the way, Jeff, we had an up-close look at those helmets last year. They altered the logo. I don't know if you can tell.
1: I haven't even noticed.
0: This is not the Strutton Riverhawk.
1: No.
0: This is three-point stance
1: this
0: center
1: Riverhawk.
0: This is
1: the New England Patriot Riverhawk.
0: Which, by the way, on our tailgate show tonight, you're going to hear how much I love that logo. Mm. There's a reason for
1: it. I like it.
0: But, yeah, kind of a different look there with the old helmet logo this year for Ridgeline.
1: That is a different look. I like when Ridgeline does this, when that neon green's an accent, not like the primary color. I think it looks great.
0: And that's a good look for Stansbury, too.
1: Yeah.
0: The little shadow numbers.
1: Yeah. Look, this game was a great game. Stansbury with Petty Vaca at running back kind of changes the dynamics of that offense. Brighton Reitzel, we knew what he was going to do. That offense can score, and I think Ridgeline absolutely knows that offense could score. And this became a shootout, and it was really who made the play, what non-star really steps up and makes a play. And it's Hudson Perry, that long kickoff return for a touchdown became, you know, ultimately the deciding factor in this game that Ridgeline gets the advantage on special teams. But ultimately, offensively, defensively, both of these teams had their wins and losses, came out pretty even. Ridgeline gets the advantage on special teams, and that's the advantage in the game.
0: We talk about this game and Stansbury always kind of having to reel them back in. I think they did take a lead in this game. In the third quarter, they took that lead, but then Ridgeline was able to bounce back with back-to-back touchdowns with Fiafia and then through the air from Crew Cox. Jeff, in this particular game, what did you learn about these? You said you'd love to see them play again. I think most of the state would. We might get that. It might not be in a state championship game, which stick around because we're going to dive into that in our tailgate show as well. What did you learn about these two teams in this matchup that was a top three matchup in 4A?
1: Well, I think I'll start with Stansbury. What I learned is they really are going to miss Bronx Baker. I don't know if Bronx Baker on the field wins that game for Stansbury, but when you look at what Fiafia was able to do,
0: I don't know if he runs for 240 or 250.
1: He might still get a lot. I assume he would still end up with a really healthy game. But you're talking in a game this tight that if you could come up with, you know, one or two or three extra stops, that's all that you got to need. And I have to think a player like Bronx Baker's caliber makes one or two stops in a game that they didn't make without him. This Stansbury defense is going to have to figure out something because they got gashed on the ground. And then I think we learned a lot about the grittiness of Ridgeline. You know, a couple of years ago when they got upset in Rice-Eccles, when they were blowing everybody out, and then they got tested in Rice-Eccles, and it kind of felt like, what is Ridgeline doing in this close game? Do they know how to respond? Do they know what to do? And they ultimately lost, right, at Rice-Eccles in the semifinals. We didn't see that last year. They were a lot more gritty. But this year started to feel a lot like a couple of years ago, that they are just blowing everybody out. It was good to see them in this dogfight because I think Ridgeline learned a lot about Ridgeline, that, hey, we can gut out wins too. We can do those little things late. We can compete in these close games. We don't have to win by 40 and then coast. We can keep our foot on the gas for 48 minutes. And I think that's a big lesson. And Coach Cox talked about it after the game. I think that's a big lesson for a team like this Ridgeline team to learn.
0: I think the big thing for me, you know, we've talked about this Ridgeline team, and obviously they lost Crew on the outside. They had some other defensive talent that had moved on. This is still really good Ridgeline defense. That Stansbury line actually played really well. Reitzel had time. They were able to run the football with Vaca and company. I didn't know if Ridgeline's offense, like how much success they would, I didn't know how much success Stansbury offense would have. It's talented, but I really like that Ridgeline defense. They moved the ball. They scored. And so for me, it's, you know, and that was always the piece where I was like, I don't know. But yeah, you watch them play. It's like, yes, they can. And it's where I think, you know, a rematch would be fascinating. You've kind of gone up against the other team once. You've seen, you know, some of their stuff. They've seen yours. You kind of know what it's going to take. I would be really interested if they played again. I do think, you know, the Brighton to Lincoln, they are so, they require a lot of that. And so for me, it's like, and you talk about, you know, Petty Vaca and how he adds an element to this offense. He does. How do you help take some of the pressure off of Brighton and Lincoln so that you do have other contributors so you're not so dependent on those two? I think they did a good job of that last night, but I think it's going to be one of the things. If they were to play again, you got to continue to be able to mix it up because it was watching that game. It was just like, oh, okay, yeah, there's you can tell, especially that air attack.
1: Sure.
0: Primary to Lincoln.
1: And I think you've seen it from Stansbury, you know, that Skyline game to open the year. There's been a couple of times this year that you look at scores and it's like, why is this game as close as it is? And it's those games where the passing game isn't working. And the passing game is, you know, if you're a starting pitcher, it's baseball playoff season. That's what I'm thinking. Sometimes you don't have your fastball. Sometimes you got to win ugly, and you've got to find ways to manufacture pitches and get ground ball outs because you're not just going to blow it by everybody. They've got to find out how they're going to win when they don't have their fastball in Stansbury. That fastball, that Reitzel to Reitzel connection is elite. It is fantastic. If somebody can take that away, how do you grind out wins in an alternative fashion? They've still got to learn that lesson.
0: Let me ask you this, because we've talked about this Hurricane defense, how good they are. These two offenses, what we saw from them on Thursday night, when they've got their fastball, right? When they're Garrett Cole out there, or, you know, they're whomever.
1: Right.
0: It's a pretty good result. How much can Hurricanes defense find success against these two offenses?
1: Yeah, you know, it will be interesting to see what Hurricane does the rest of the way. I don't think that they will have been tested, even Crimson, right? Like, I don't think that they've been tested like those two teams will test them if they meet in the playoffs. But I've been impressed at every turn by the Hurricane defense. Every time I've thought, like, okay, this Hurricane story's been nice, but this is the week that maybe it falls apart. They go out and they win. And they shut Crimson down, or they shut Pineview down, right? And so it's better than you think. I just don't know if they've been tested quite like this. This is a different level of a test.
0: Are these still your favorites in 4A?
1: I think so, but man.
0: As in, like, you know, the two most complete teams, right?
1: Yep. I think these are the two that I would pick to meet, you know, brackets and, you know, notwithstanding how the seeding would actually play out. If it was an all for, you know, one, I would have these two in the state championship game. I think Ridgeline and Stansbury is it. But Hurricane, I don't know what the gap was at the beginning of the year. I don't know what the gap was in week four, but I know that right now in week eight, the gap between Ridgeline, Stansbury, and Hurricane, in my mind, is smaller than it has ever been. Hurricane is right there.
0: These two teams right now are sitting at 2-3, Ridgeline, Stansbury, respectively, in 4A. On our tailgate show, which starts at 7, if you can't join us live, then go watch it on YouTube after. We'll talk about what does the playoffs look like right now if you were to look at where teams are stacked up, and to your point, given where we're at in the season and remaining schedules, I don't know how much movement we'll see at 1, 2, 3. This may be where the chips lay at the end of the year. We'll talk about what matchups look like in the classifications with the RPI the way it's slotted right now. With that being said, let's dive in, because we talk about games coming here on Friday night, week 8. Jeff, some critical games coming up, including ones that have big, big region title implications. Where would you like to start?
1: Well, for me, I'm always a sucker for Region 1. That's where I always want to start. Maybe it's near and dear and close to my heart. Farmington and Davis game.
0: Do you remember the nickname?
1: Is it the chain?
0: This is a legit rivalry, the battle for the chain on the line tonight at Davis High School.
1: And look, Syracuse played Davis really well. The score ultimately was 49, whatever it was. It was two scores. But that was anybody's ball game with like 4 or 5 minutes left in the game. And then Davis was able to pull through. If Syracuse and Farmington were to go right now, this week, I think everybody in the state would say, okay, that's going to be a really close game. Syracuse played Davis really close. Farmington's going to play Davis as well as they play anybody else. This is a big rivalry.

0: I think this one's going to be close. I think it's that rivalry aspect. You can't downplay how big of a role that plays, yeah. Especially with these two schools where so many of these kids, you know, you grow up in Farmington, Kaysville, you grow up playing with teams or playing with kids on your team that are going to go to the other school. That's just the way, you know, forget recruiting and all of that stuff. That's just the way the boundaries work out there. And you're going to see it. Like, these guys, they love each other. They hate each other. This is a real, true, classic regional rivalry.
1: Well, and there's still a lot of just embedded disdain. I don't know if that's the right word or not, but there's still a lot of, well, that should be a Farmington kid. His great-grandfather, twice removed, went to Davis, and so he's going to Davis, right? Because you have all that legacy connection to Davis High School.
0: Yep.
1: And then there's this almost like, well, that shouldn't be the case, held by Farmington, right?
0: Yeah.
1: And you look on the football field, and in recent years, that's been kind of one-sided. They were close last year, and I look at this Farmington team. We think about they lost last week to Fremont. We mentioned it last week on the show. Trap game.
0: Yeah.
1: Trap game. So what does Farmington have tonight coming off of that loss? I think it'll be interesting. Interesting to see. Speaking of coming off a loss, Lone Peak. Boy, you talk about the way they lost that game last week. Now they've got to go take on Skyridge, who just comes off Corner Canyon. Was not a trap game for Lone Peak last week. They fought hard. Whether they should have won, could have won, we'll leave that up to you and your opinion. Skyridge Lone Peak, though. I mean, I don't think it's must win for Lone Peak. Maybe from a psyche perspective it is, just to not go 0-3 in region, right? But, man, big game for these two rivals.
0: You know, I agree. And I might be closer to saying must win. Not must win in terms of playoff perspective and seeding and all of that stuff. I think Lone Peak is going to be just fine there.
1: Fine. Yep.
0: But when you look at what's going on, we saw Cruz Christensen, and we talked with Coach Brockbank last week on the show. I don't know when he's coming back. It's the Marshall Durfee show right now.
1: And it looks like that's okay.
0: How does he bounce back from this loss, right? Especially that emotional loss. Now there's film. Like, Skyridge has been able to have an advantage that AF didn't have, that they have a full game's worth of film on Durfee playing quarterback. He played great against American Fork. There were still some turnovers. There were still some issues.
1: Some of
0: those were not his fault. But now Skyridge, an elite defense in the state of Utah, has a little bit of film, and they can game plan differently. They can game plan in a way that AF was not able to. Now, certainly Coach Brockbank and that Lone Peak offensive staff, they're going to be able to, you know, unveil new wrinkles and all that stuff. That's how this game works. But I think they have to be competitive, Lone Peak does, because if you drop this game, and if it's not close, like if Skyridge comes in and flexes their muscles, your backup quarterback now 0-2 at Lone Peak, 0-3 in region, right? Like, the whole team, that's a big hurdle that, frankly, Lone Peak has not had to get over very often. And so I think that from a mentality standpoint, as Coach Brockbank said last week, they're trying to play their best football in week 10, right into week 11. They've got to figure that out. They got to find something that they can feel confident about going into the playoffs. And I think that starts tonight.
1: One more real quick one before we dive into our game of the week. This is a 1-2 battle in 3A. Morgan, Grantsville, always a great battle. This one's at Morgan High School. Jeff, give us a quick breakdown of the Trojans and the Cowboys in week 8.
0: You know, I really love this Grantsville defense. They've been really good all year long, especially when they've played within their classification. When they got outside of it, they played well. But inside 3A, Grantsville's been phenomenal. This Morgan offense is different with George Thurston and Lincoln Gilson at quarterback. It's a completely different Trojan offense. You know that environment, that stadium atmosphere at Morgan is going to be elite. It's one of the best in the state of Utah. They get up for this game as well. I mean, I've already seen on social media this week that Morgan and Grantsville are going back and forth. Yep. This is a rivalry that you don't really think about. I think this one's going to be a good game. And that Morgan offense is tough to stop.
1: It is tough to start. It's tough to stop. Potential region championship game coming up here tonight with those two. Another region championship game. We talked about maybe a trap game last week for the Harriman Mustangs as they fell to Lehigh. Just never got out of the chute in that game.
0: Yeah.
1: Mustangs trying to bounce back tonight on the road at Mountain Ridge. These are two teams in our top 10 in our power rankings. These are two top 5 teams in 6A. Jeff, this is our KSL Game Night Live Game of the Week. What are you looking for tonight between these two coming up here next?
0: I'm looking for that big Harriman offensive and defensive line to set the tone. Because if they don't, then I think this one is going to be a real

0: really tough test for the Mustangs. They have the talent and they have the size to be able to shrink the game and run the ball effectively with Felice Felipe and that fantastic line anchored by Toa Fanga. They've got the defensive lineman. Kemper Castro's an elite guy off the edge that they can be disruptive and they can make Mountain Ridge a little bit more one-dimensional. But if you can't do that, if you can't win up front near Harriman, and this becomes a game of style points at skill position players, Mountain Ridge, I don't know who catches Mountain Ridge in the state. They are stocked in that area. It starts up front for Harriman tonight.
1: This Harriman defense was tough last year for Jackson Hunt to break down. They got the win, but it was closer than I think people expected.
0: Yep.
1: What do you expect this defense to throw at Hunt tonight? And is there a magic number for Jackson where you're like, yeah, if he's over 250 or 275, it probably swings the way of the Sentinels?
0: Yeah, I expect more of the same of what we saw last year. I think they're going to try to get after the quarterback and speed him up as much as they can and then take away the big play. Play a lot of cover two, play a lot of deep safety, and hey, look, if you're going to gain 4 or 5 yards, we'll make the first tackle, but we're not going to let you get over the top and beat us for 20. I think that's the Harriman defensive game plan. Jackson Hunt, I think it's a turnover number that if you don't give Harriman extra possessions, I think you feel really confident
1: so
0: if you're Mountain Ridge.
1: One turnover?
0: One or less, right? Wow. I if you give Harriman 2 or 3 extra possessions, that's going to be confidence that the way that they can shrink a game with that ground game and Felipe, that's the poison pill for Mountain Ridge. They got to protect the football in this one.
1: You talk about Felice Felipe, and we saw Mountain Ridge earlier this year. Jeff said that might be the best linebacking crew in the state for the Sentinels.
0: Oh, yeah.
1: Can that big old line of Harriman take care of that second level of this Mountain Ridge defense? They're going to have to tonight to open up some lanes for Felipe. I think that's going to be a huge key in terms of success for Felice and that Harriman offense because they do need him to get going for this offense to find success. That's going to be a heck of a ball game. JJ and Sly going to be on the call for you here coming up next on KSL Sports or on 5.3, and you can watch that streamed live on kslsports.com. We've got our Friday night tailgate show coming up here at 7 o'clock. Jeff and myself will be here. Moose is going to be joining us on remote to start. Then he'll come in studio. We got all sorts of games, all sorts of fun. 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We got Jersey Night going on our tailgate show, and we'll get those looped into the show as well. 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Coming up next, live from Harriman, it'll be the Mustangs and the Sentinels in the Harriman rivalry, Mountain Ridge and Harriman.
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0: our Friday night tailgate show. Coming to you live here from KSL Studios. Dane Stewart, Jeff Hansen here with you. Jeff, it's Jersey night here in Week 8. So we thought with MLB playoffs starting off, we'd throw some baseball jerseys on to get our little Jersey night festivities underway. What you donning tonight?
1: Well, today I was going to go with a Braves jersey.
0: I thought you would, actually.
1: But it felt predictable. So we went a different direction. We're the coach. It's Jimmy Dugan of the Rockford Peaches. Maybe the best, one of the best baseball movies, A League of Their Own. And Jimmy Dugan, Tom Hanks. I can't say my favorite quote from that movie, but there's so many great quotes from that movie. Jimmy Dugan, a legend. So yeah, I've got a Dugan jersey.
0: You know, I was in a work meeting a couple of weeks ago, and we were talking about a sport that's gaining a lot of popularity, and I made a reference, and it was completely innocent, but it was in reference to apparently a line out of that movie, and did not go quite the way I planned. We'll just leave it at that. But I will say one of my favorite movie quotes comes out of that movie,
1: which one?
0: It is appropriate for Over the Air.
1: Okay,
0: it's when she's quits.
1: Yes,
0: right?
1: This is a great one.
0: And she says, it just got too hard. And he said, it's supposed to be hard.
1: Yes.
0: If it wasn't hard, everyone would do it. The hard is what makes it great.
1: Yep. And he's right. Applicable for baseball.
0: We should remember that a little bit more, yeah. By the way. Life is not meant to be easy, and that's okay.
1: Yeah, 100%.
0: That's where growth comes from.
1: Yeah.
0: Anyway.
1: This is a baseball team, I think. I see them in April.
0: It's a baseball city. So, you know, our season usually ends around July.
1: Yeah.
0: This year, our season actually went into September.
1: Oh,
0: well, good. I guess it actually went into August. It was probably over in August, which is longer than usual. You know, the sad thing about this baseball team, when was the last time this team won a postseason series? Not a World Series, just a series.
1: Goodness.
0: In the postseason.
1: I can't remember the last time. It has to be 92, 93.
0: Nope.
1: Before that?
0: Yep.
1: Oh, gosh. In the 80s? Are we in the 60s? Like, are we like
0: not quite that bad.
1: Clemente time?
0: 1979. Jeff, I wasn't even born. I've never seen my favorite baseball team win a postseason series.
1: That's hard.
0: So you'll understand when Cubs fans are like, oh, it's so hard to beat. No, you don't know what hard is. You have a World Series.
1: Yeah, that's tough.
0: Anyway.
1: That's tough.
0: But I love them.
1: Jersey night.
0: Someone's got to. Jersey night. We got all sorts of jerseys coming at you tonight. This is going to be a fun night, actually.
1: Yeah.
0: So if you're out there, send us pictures of your favorite jerseys. You wearing a jersey, family wearing a jersey, even just a jersey you have. Send them to us. We'll try to get them up as the night goes on. And hoping to have a little bit of fun with this.
1: Yeah.
0: Speaking of fun, it's not a tailgate without some games, right? Jeff, I got a game for you. You willing?
1: I'm always willing.
0: Now, I will say, this is a little bit of a gambling game, I guess. You willing to put some money where your mouth
1: is?
0: Yeah,
1: I'll put some money here.
0: All right, here, let's go this. So I'm going to ask you, all right, so how much you want to go?
1: Got to get into my wallet. I don't have cash often. What have I got here? I got $3. So we're going big tonight. I got $3.
0: All right. Hey, big gulps on the line.
1: Okay,
0: all right.
1: Here
0: so,
1: we go.
0: Here, we'll start. We're going to play a little game. All right. Here's how the game's going to go. You're going to put a dollar up, and I'm going to ask you a question. And all you have to do is answer the question with pencil. Okay?
1: Okay.
0: All right. So put a dollar up. All right. Are you ready?
1: Like up in the air?
0: Yeah. Are you ready?
1: Yeah.
0: That's one. All right. You didn't answer pencil.
1: I hated that.
0: All right, so $1 to me. Congratulations.
1: I didn't like that at all.
0: Okay, you want to go again?
1: Well, okay, sure.
0: All right, let's go again.
1: Yeah.
0: So, all right, you ready?
1: Yeah. Pencil.
0: Okay, thank you.
1: Okay.
0: Sheesh, I almost had to take your second dollar.
1: Well, I hadn't
0: put it up
1: yet.
0: I almost got you that time, didn't I?
1: I don't know. I don't know where we're going with this.
0: Well, that's two. You didn't answer pencil. Say another question.
1: Oh, it's every question.
0: Every question. You have to answer pencil. I'm up 2-0 right now. This is awesome.
1: This is awesome for you.
0: Yes,
1: yeah,
0: this is great.
1: I feel this feels a lot like here, I'm going to end up with.
0: You want to start over? We'll start over. Okay. All right. We'll start over. You got a sense of the game now, right?
1: Pencil.
0: All right. I didn't get you to start, right?
1: Pencil.
0: All right. What would you rather have? That money or this pencil?
1: I see where this went.
0: Hey.
1: I see where this went. I'd rather have the $3 pencil. I don't like how this worked out at all.
0: That was fun. That was fun.
1: Yeah, this was something. This feels like V8 all over again.
0: Big gulps on this guy.
1: I don't know what just happened.
0: I thought just a, you know, we can't really do cornhole in a studio. It's a little tough, right? We don't have so much room. So I thought, hey, let's just play a little game there.
1: Yeah. Yeah. I think it was a great game for you. That worked out real well.
0: It worked out fantastic. I love those kind of games.
1: I'm glad. Glad I could help.
0: Speaking of games,
1: okay,
0: we got a great slate for you here tonight. Let's go through games that we'll have as the night goes on. We talked about Mountain Ridge Harriman. Talked about Skyridge Lone Peak, Farmington Davis. How about Bountiful Alta? This is another game, Jeff, that's a region title on the line, or potentially region title on the line tonight between the two remaining undefeated teams in that region.
1: Yeah, a couple of great quarterbacks that are sort of hanging out on the fringe in terms of the statewide conversation this year. Xavier Cochi for Alta, he's playing his best football. He's you could tell he's getting more comfortable in that offense as the season goes on. Hudson Malmrose has been great for Bountiful. When those two are going right, they're as good as anybody, especially in that region. This is a really big game, and it's two teams that they generally like to win in similar fashion. Neither one of these teams wants this to be a 50-point shootout. They want to play good defense. They want to control the time of possession. They want to run the football well, and they want to have their quarterback make key plays and key moments. I think this is a tough test for both teams. It's definitely, in my mind, I think it is a region championship-type game.
0: I think this is a game where, you know, if you're Xavier Cochi, you've had some close contests, you've had some comfort behinds. This is a game where you have to step up and say, hey, I'm comfortable.
1: Yeah.
0: I'm here. The offense is gelling. It's time to go to work.
1: Yep.
0: And this is really a chance for you to say, Alta's a state championship contender.
1: Yeah.
0: This is the game where I think, yeah, that's the one.
1: I think the winner of this game, whichever side it is, that is the mentality that they have, that, okay, we could compete with anybody. We're going to have a shot at a state championship. And then you look at RPI and seeding and all this stuff, like, yeah, the winner of this game, they're going to have a pretty favorable. I don't know if favorable is the right word. We don't know what the seeding looks like.
0: They should have a lot of confidence.
1: But they should have a high seed going into the playoffs.
0: Agreed.
1: Yeah.
0: American Fork Lehigh. We saw this American Fork team last week. Talk about all the emotion in that game on the road. They get the win. Is there a letdown tonight? They're back at home. This Lehigh team played so well last week against Harriman.
1: Yeah.
0: I mean, is this really the week where it's like, hey, American Fork has been right there, and if they don't stub their toe and they win, you know, big tonight, then, hey, now it's time to say, yeah, we're pushing chips in on AF. This team can get to Rice-Eccles.
1: I think so. I think if American Fork can win, and they can win in convincing fashion, they've had a lot of close wins, especially these last couple of weeks with Davis and Lone Peak. They came down to the wire. I think you and I are believers in AF. I think in order for the general state to believe in AF, they've got to win convincingly in this game. You know, by 14 points. If they can win by a couple of scores, not a close game that comes down to the wire, then I think people across the state start to take notice. But Lehigh, man, you know, after a disappointing year a year ago when they were the hunted, you know, everybody had all that talent, Eka and Glasker and Halling said they had all the talent in the world, and they kind of stubbed their toe. And this year is the exact opposite, that they still have a lot of talent, but nobody's talking about Lehigh. And they just continue to play really good football. They could surprise some people. And if you get a surprise win over this AF team, people are going to start to take notice with back-to-back wins over Harriman and American Fork.
0: Let's talk Viewmont Olympus. This Viking team last week, big plays late.
1: Yeah.
0: Got the win over Brighton. Their first region win in Region 6. They didn't win a region game last year. They lost their first region game this year. This was the region they wanted to be in. They wanted to go compete against the best in 5A. Now they're taking on an Olympus team who also got a big win last week. What do you expect out of these two teams here in week 8?
1: I think Viewmont, it's going to be critical for Viewmont to make an early statement in this game offensively. They've got to find points early. Olympus, with the return of Beckham Allred after he got hurt, and I can't remember if he came back a couple weeks ago, and then last week was like his first really full go game, but he's healthy. And he makes that offense different. Even if he's not the guy putting up all the stats, all of a sudden, you've really got to take him seriously. I think that Viewmont, especially at home, where that's another, you know, we talk about environments. That's another really strong environment at Viewmont. That's a fun place to play. That crowd gets into it. If they can capitalize on that home field advantage and they can capture some early momentum and make Olympus adjust and play Viewmont football, then I think Viewmont's going to feel really good. And I think that starts in the first quarter. But if this is low scoring, if this becomes a defensive struggle, that's exactly what Olympus wants.
0: Well, and that Olympus offense, they found themselves last week.
1: Yeah.
0: Does that continue this week? I'm sure they're hoping that that offense was packed on the bus with them.
1: Yeah.
0: Because if they play like that, well, now all of a sudden you're just a game back of that potential region leader. Well, of the region leader after tonight. Can you get some help, get back in a region title race? Maybe.
1: Yeah.
0: I just got a text, actually. I hate to break this up, but I just got a text that there's like a moose on the loose at Brighton High School. let's actually head out to Brighton. We've got a feed here. There's a moose? What?
2: You guys see this? Oh,
0: moose! Moose! Hey!
2: There we go! How the heck are y'all?
1: Moose on the loose.
2: Can you guys hear me at all?
0: We got you, Moose. Tell us, man, what you up to tonight?
2: I am at Brighton High School, raring to go. But if I'm going to come here, I got to get me some food. I'm hungry as can be, Dane.
0: Okay.
2: I'm hungry like the moose.
0: So what kind of eats they got out there at Brighton?
2: Are you kidding me? The house that Brian Keel built is one of the best eateries in the world. We're here with Derek Matsumori.
3: What's up, guys?
0: Nice, Derek. Great. How are you doing?
3: I'm good.
2: You guys need to see this. It is one of the most amazing places I've ever been in my life. You've got fries. You've got burgers. You've got the combo hot dog. You've got wonderful people over here. What's up? Do you guys know who's going to win this week? Yeah, there we go. So what are you doing over here?
3: Need some French fries, garlic.
2: Garlic fries, Cajun,
3: and regular salt.
2: Oh, dude! And then we wouldn't be in Utah if we didn't have some fry sauce. Love to see that. So you can come to Brighton and you can get fries. But they have everything else under the sun. They're not playing around, I'll tell you that.
0: Okay, Moose.
2: Derek doesn't play around at all.
0: Moose, what's the most popular fry they have out there?
2: The most popular fry? That's like asking who your favorite child is, Dave.
0: Hey, we all have a favorite one, Moose. It's okay.
2: Who's your favorite child? And if I were to say, it would definitely be Cajun. Cajun is my favorite. And my favorite Jeff Child is the one that plays football that we're hoping he turns it around Little League this year.
1: That's
2: but we
1: fair.
2: Don't know.
0: So what's the genesis of the Cajun fry at Brighton?
2: What? Oh, loving the Cajun.
1: We got people say Cajun, man.
2: So what's the genesis of the Cajun fry?
3: You know, tenure here at the Stack Shacks.
2: So you heard it here first. The Cajun fries started at the beginning of time. Before this school was ever here, there were Native Americans making Cajun fries right here. And they said, if only there was a football field where we could see Woods Cross and Brighton. And alas, the ancestors pulled through for us.
0: Okay, Moose, you gonna try these fries?
2: Yeah. So they went through, made me some delicious fries, a burger.
3: Give me this meal.
2: Oh, my God.
0: What?
2: These are the Cajun fries.
1: Oh, man. That looks great.
2: Oh, I'm ready. I don't take hot stuff lightly.
0: Go for it.
2: Are you kidding me? This is better than training table, In-N-Out, McDonald's. Goodness.
1: Well, I'm glad he's enjoying that.
0: I mean, it looks delicious, doesn't it?
2: I'm back in the studio. I'll tell you that right now. Oh, not man. Only Cajun fries. Wait 1 second, you guys. I can't flip this around. But do you see this? Have you guys ever seen SpongeBob?
0: Yes.
2: There's Krabby Patties on SpongeBob. They pale in comparison to what they're doing at Brighton.
1: Oh, I'm dear.
2: I can't even talk. Look at this. The secret to the burger, that's a 10 out of 10. One bite, I know the rule, so that'll be one bite gone soon. They're cooking these burgers like you wouldn't
0: believe. Oh, look at that.
2: They have 30 volunteers every single week. 30!
0: Wow.
3: They have this in a week. That's air, right? It's all about us. Not two, not three. Let's go, Brian. There's more cars. Let's play some of the guys. My gosh. And the football team, we're going to win tonight.
4: Yeah.
0: Well, I mean, if you're powered by fries and burgers, I'm sure. Moose.
3: All I've been eating is moose tracks my whole life. I've just seen the light.
0: Well, we've got Cajun fries at Brighton High School, and Moose, they sound delicious. We're gonna see if we can get Moose going around a little bit more. But Moose, thank you so much, man. Tell Derek and everyone thank you. Awesome to be able to showcase
5: guys.
0: Brighton High School. And best of luck tonight, fellas.
1: Also, Moose, get to work, man. Now it's time to come do your job, finally. Come on.
0: Awesome. Thank you so much, guys. Hey, how about that?
1: How about that?
0: Little Moose on the loose.
1: You know, I'm sensing a theme here. You took $3 from me, and it feels like kind of a one-sided game. And he's getting fries now. What happened?
0: Would you like a junior mint?
1: No, I don't want a junior mint.
0: They're mint? They're chocolate?
1: It's delicious.
0: It's delicious.
1: Oh, man.
0: Good old Moose.
1: Look, that Farmington Davis game.
0: Yeah.
1: Davis, oh, boy. Davis got on the board pretty quick.
0: Good start.
1: Yeah. I mean, look, if you're Davis, that's what you're going to have to do.
0: By the way, thanks to Derek Matsumori for working with us on that.
1: 100%.
0: And if you've got a certain food you want to showcase, because this was actually initiated by Brighton. They're like, hey, we've got these Cajun garlic fries,
1: that's
0: man.
1: Awesome.
0: You guys got to come try it. Hit us up. We'd love to come showcase whatever your special feature is at your concession.
1: Yeah.
0: And, man, Brighton, sounds like they do it right.
1: It seems like they do it right. It seems like we got to find a way out of the studio and to Brighton.
0: Yeah, that sounds like a good
1: idea. That's what needs to happen.
0: Sounds like a good
1: here.
0: Idea. All right, hey, other games tonight, Jeff, that you want to talk about here early? Oh, Bountiful taking a lead over Alta in that first quarter?
1: Some other games throughout the state. There's a pretty big game, Box Elder and Fremont, that we talk about region championship type potential. I mean, that you look at the way that's shaking out. Westfield is certainly right there too, but that's a huge game, and it'll be interesting. Fremont's dealing with some injuries, especially to their freshman wide receivers that have been so good. They've got some injuries there, so they've got to find a way to iterate and change what their offense does. Box Elder has been more than just a running game. We've talked about it all year. That defense is good. They're a little bit more dynamic and versatile. But of course, Judd Howells and Sumco and the running game is their bread and butter. The winner of that game feels great, right? And so that's I think that's a really important game.
0: You know, it's interesting. You said Box Elder and Fremont, right?
1: Mm-hmm.
0: How much confidence do you think Fremont's playing with right now, given their win over Farmington last
1: yeah.
0: week? That was a young group. They're maturing right before our eyes, man. They look they got to be loving life right now, right?
1: I think they feel great. I think they're playing as confident as they have all year. But I think Box Elder is too. You know, you look at what Box Elder has done and you look at, you know, their position, their position in the RPI. They're ranked 4th right now. They're sitting at 6-1. They haven't lost to anybody in the state of Utah yet. Box Elder feels great. That game's going to be close. I think that game's going to be really tight.
0: Farmington with a big play. They're just knocking on the door of the red zone here at Davis. Now they're in it off of that nice run play. Meanwhile, Mountain Ridge got a defensive stop on their first series, and the offense here with Jackson Hunt and company out on the field for the Sentinels.
1: You know, Jackson Hunt has been so good, and we talked about him so much early on in the season. And then as they got into a different part of their schedule and they started winning by a lot, you kind of forget. We can't forget how good he is. I mean, he's going for 350-plus yards every single week. Jackson Hunt is the engine that makes that Mountain Ridge offense so good. This will be the first real tough test that they've had in a few weeks, maybe in a month, out there at Mountain Ridge. I'm anxious to see if he's able to keep that momentum. We know it's there. We know it's in the tank for Jackson Hunt, but how does it look, I guess, as he's dusting it off, because he hasn't really had to be elite over the last few weeks. He might have to be elite tonight.
0: Lone Peak here driving on their first possession as well. They're across midfield. And, boy, it feels like an early touchdown that would probably give them a lot of confidence against this Sky Ridge defense.
1: I think so. And, I think points are going to be at a premium in that game. Those are two really good defenses. And what a shot of confidence it would be for Durfee if they could find the end zone here in the early going.
0: Talk about another big game tonight down in Region 7. Obviously, Tempview, boy, they battled last week with Orem. Tonight they got to take on Springville, and this Springville team kind of had a tough non-region start, Jeff. Mm-hmm. They found themselves again here in region play. These two teams both, you know, within reach of Orem, although they each have a region loss to the Tigers. Feels like this could be a really actually pretty important game given RPI. How that goes, because this is going to be both teams with good records, but you'd love to be able to take a win off of this one.
1: Yeah.
0: To help with your RPI positioning.
1: Yeah, I think so. I mean, that's where we're at in the calendar. You're starting to play that math game, and the winner of this game gets a huge advantage.
0: PG Orem tonight. PG got off to that great start. They've lost a couple now in region. Orem looks like they are probably in the driver's seat for a Region 7 championship. This PG team is much improved. They were top 5 in 5A just a couple of weeks ago.
1: Yeah.
0: Do you feel like this is an opportunity for PG, or do you just feel like right now Orem's kind of found themselves, know who they are, and this is going to be
1: For the Tigers? I think Orem is, they're in the flexing their muscles part of their trajectory this year. And I think they're going to want to make a statement after that close game to Tempview that I think, an Orem fan would tell you it was closer than it should have been.
0: Yeah.
1: There's Tempview fans that feel like they let one slip away in that game, right? And so I think Orem's going to want to get back on track and make everybody remember who the Orem Tigers are. But I think Pleasant Grove, if they can keep it close, they've shown this year that if it's close in the second half, then they're not going to just lie down. They're going to give Orem a good test.
0: We've got some games in the early going. Let's just go through a couple scores. Farmington inside the 10. You can see that on your screen there, knocking on the doorstep of the Davis Darts, trying to tie that game up here in the first.
1: A very important game. We're now in elimination game status in Clearfield's hunt for 500.
0: Wow. Yeah.
1: They're taking on Bonneville tonight. Two teams that are both trying to, find that momentum that they had a little bit earlier in the season. Nobody's scored yet, but that's a big game for me and my personal happiness.
0: Big play for that Mountain Ridge defense, or for the Harriman defense. Mountain Ridge was just outside the 20. They're well outside it now. A nice sack there as Hunt ran out of time on that play. How about Grantsville-Morgan? We talked about these two. That game tied up at 7 in the opening quarter, each team finding the end zone early on.
1: Yeah, both teams have scored really quick in that game. Morgan made an early score, really fast, and good for Grantsville to bounce right back. That's a tough Morgan defense.
0: Yep.
1: A game that is really important for Roy. They're taking on Northridge tonight. Roy is clinging to that 16 seed. Remember, the playoffs are different this year. You're only taking the top 16 teams in those higher classifications. And a loss to Northridge could bump Roy out of the playoffs if they're able to win and move to 4-4 on the season. You look at the rest of their schedule. They could hold on to that 16th seed. Critical game for the Royals. It's just getting underway. But critical game for the Royals as they move to take on Northridge in Layton.
0: Pineview Desert Hills tonight. That Pineview offense so strong out of the gate. They've got a couple losses in region. Would expect them to be the better team against Desert Hills tonight, but that one tied up early at 7 as well in the opening quarter.
1: Another game that I think has important, playoff class playoff ramifications that's kind of off the beaten path. Timpanogos and Mountain View. They're both trying to get in. I think Timpanogos is in right now in the RPI, trying to hold on, and Mountain View's just on the outside knocking in, and Mountain View has an early lead in the Battle of the Orem Schools. 7-0. Mountain View scored quick. Within the first 30 seconds of the game, they found the end zone.
0: We talk about, you know, some teams trying to kind of regain some confidence. Skyview with a 14-0 lead over Deseret Peak. And, boy, that Deseret Peak program is new out in Tooele. It should have been tough for that program to get traction in its early years. You hope that programs are able to find that early, but that's just been a program that's been tough to get going.
1: Yeah, that's a big one. There's another one for seeding. We'll talk more about this game, but a 6A game, Syracuse and Weber. Why is this game so important? Well, right now, Weber and Syracuse, 12 and 13 seed in 6A, which means one of them is going to play, you know, if this were to start today, one of them's taking on the 4 seed, one of them's taking on the 5 seed. If you look at who the 4 and the 5 seed are, the difference is you take on Westlake, very good Westlake team, or you take on Corner Canyon in the round one opener.
0: Very good Corner Canyon team.
1: Very good Corner Canyon team. This is an important game.
0: So you're
1: game.
0: Saying it's a win-win situation.
1: Yeah. Somebody wins. That's an important game, Syracuse and Weber.
0: Looks at games on our screens. I think Davis ended up getting the stop at the goal line. So, boy, what a stop for that Davis defense as Farmington went all the way, stymied at the one. And how will come Peyton Tula?
1: And Bountiful with a second touchdown. It looks like timeout on the PAT.
0: Second quarter already. Wow.
1: Oh, geez.
0: We're only, wow. A running clock situation out there. We got like things it. To do tonight.
1: But Bountiful up 13-0 with a PAT pending on the road at Alta. And you flip over on games on our screen. Talked about Viewmont needed to make an early statement and play Viewmont football. Well, it's 3-0 Olympus, and Olympus is knocking on the door again.
0: Looks like maybe that Olympus offense has found something as that first quarter's come to a close, and it's 3-0 Olympus. They'll have it goal to go to start the second. American Fork inside the 5 as well. A lot of offenses trying to cap off early first quarter drives. How about this? Whoa. AF under center? Tell me it's not so.
1: What? That doesn't happen.
0: Yeah, it's rare.
1: Hey, Pleasant Grove came right back. 99-yard kickoff return for a touchdown. It's 7-7.
0: Special teams,
1: Orem.
0: Man.
1: There it is.
0: Somewhere Kyle Whittingham is smiling. we're hitting near 7:30. We're going to take our first break of our tailgate show. Don't go anywhere. We got a lot of fun games. More jerseys coming back here when we come back here on KSLSports.com.
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0: to our Friday night tailgate show. Dane Stewart, Jeff Hansen with you. We talk about Jersey Night, and we're going to start with ours, and then we're going to go into some that have submitted their jerseys. Jeff, I like that one.
1: Well, I mean, look, we kind of look like we're at a Steelers tailgate all of a sudden. But in my brain, this is not a Steelers jersey. This is an East High School legend Jaylen Warren jersey is what this is. And that's why I have it. I couldn't care less about the Steelers. But hey, when it comes to supporting our local guys in the NFL, I'm all for it. And Jaylen Warren, I mean, what a nice NFL career he has carved out for himself. But certainly legendary career at East High School.
0: Some of us had faith in him since he was
1: a wee
0: lad.
1: You did.
0: In fact, still one of my favorite pieces I've ever done was his record-breaking performance. Took a record, sledgehammer, he broke it. That's still awesome. One of my favorite pieces we've ever done.
1: What a stud.
0: He's awesome. Such a great kid. Look, mine is Steelers, but this was the story I told a couple weeks ago, right? My dad went to Pittsburgh. I was young. It still fits, by the way.
1: Look at you.
0: Look at that.
1: This is your jersey.
0: Well, this is mine. I mean, I might as well have played for him.
1: It's a Dane jersey.
0: Has my name on it, so there you go. A little slash for you, Cordell Stewart, for some of you oldies out there. Let's go to some of our fan submissions. Appreciate those who have sent us pictures that they have of some of their oh, look at that. That is awesome. We want to give out names for some of these submissions. This one was from Y_Soup. Said, I don't own a jersey, but my daughters do. And I love this one. Look at that,
1: I love it. Nowadays, you're calling that a Legend Glasker jersey with what he's doing.
0: He's even got the hand gesture down.
1: Love it. These are some of the best BYU jerseys, by the way. Those Ames throwbacks.
0: I love that shadow.
1: Yeah, those look great.
0: That's a good
1: That 96 good look. Throwback.
0: Uh-huh.
1: It's a good team.
0: I remember going to that team, like going to BYU games that year and being like, that's a good-looking jersey.
1: Yeah, they look great.
0: Yeah.
1: The helmets look great, too.
0: They did, yeah. All right, there you go. There's a few to start. We got more coming your way. Want to appreciate those who have submitted them. Again, if you're watching, send us pictures of your favorite jerseys, family, yourself, whomever.
1: Yeah.
0: And we'll get those built in over the course of the night. Hit us up on social media at KSL Sports Rewind, where you can send them to Jeff or myself. I never know how to say your handle.
1: Raku210.
0: Yeah, Raku210.
1: Yeah.
0: There you go. Mine's just Dane_Stewart, which I don't know which is easier to spell. Probably yours. All right, so for this segment, we talked about this in our pregame show. We're in week 8. Most teams have now played 7 games. We've got a pretty decent handle on where the math fits. So as Jeff mentioned earlier, 16 teams making the playoffs in 4A, 5A, 6A. We thought, hey, let's take a look at how things sit tonight. So we're going to start with where the RPI is in 4A. Now, the one thing I'll add is the great Vince Francis, this takes him a lot of time to build. So we had to build this prior to the numbers being adjusted for Ridgeline to Stansbury, but the position did not change. Ridgeline's still at 2, Stansbury's still at 3. You see where those RPI shake out. Ridgeline, I think they're now like 0.75.
1: Yeah.
0: I think Stansbury's like 0.72-ish.
1: I can tell you, Ridgeline is at 0.744 and Ridgeline 0.744.
0: Well, Stansbury went down.
1: Stansbury to 0.680.
0: So, Stansbury Bear River a little tighter, Ridgeline Hurricane a little tighter. But Jeff, when we look here again, the top 16 teams make it. When we look at this, so we're looking at the 17 through 29. Provo's not in the playoffs?
1: And that's kind of wild to think about it. Green Canyon, you know, with the way that the playoffs are this year, what was Green Canyon, a 19 seed or something last year?
0: I think they were 11. I don't think they were 19.
1: Okay. I thought they were. I feel like they were outside, but maybe I'm wrong. I'm probably wrong. Either way, so Dana, I mean, let's look at this. And the way I think there's kind of three big buckets that really I want to talk about, get your opinion on. When you look at the RPI and you kind of take a look, and I think we have a bracket that we can go to, you look at what the playoff seeding would look like today, who has the most work to do to either improve their seeding or maybe they're trying to scrape in and get into the playoffs, who do you think has the most work to do to either improve their path or to get in?
0: So just for those on the radio, Hurricane is 116 matchup against Tooele. Pineview Salem Hills at 8-9. 4-13 is Bear River Desert Hills. 5-12 is Highland and Park City. Other side of the bracket, the 2 seed is Ridgeline playing Mountain Crest. The 7-10 matchup is Crimson Cliffs against Murray. Stansbury Skyline is your 8-14, a rematch from week 1. And then the 6-11 is Snow Canyon Skyview. The team with the most work to do to improve their positioning, I'm actually probably going to say Stansbury. Because I think if I'm Stansbury, I'm not opposed to playing Ridgeline again, but I don't want to play it in a semi. I want that in the championship. And I think the only way I guess you could drop to four.
1: That's true, yeah.
0: But I don't think you want to coach your team to lose.
1: Right.
0: So that's where it's like you got a lot of work if you're going to try to get up to that one because you need a lot of help outside of that, right? So
1: yeah.
0: For me, that was kind of the thing. I think if I'm Stansbury, it's I don't want to be on the same side of Ridgeline. Not that I'm afraid of them.
1: Sure.
0: But I would rather play that game in a championship than in a semi.
1: Yeah, and it's a similar logic for me, but it's Crimson Cliffs for the same region that same reason rather. Crimson Cliffs, if they were to get by Murray, who's been very good, that would certainly not be a gimme.
0: They have Ridgeline.
1: They would have Ridgeline, and look, Crimson Cliffs,
0: Stansbury.
1: They expect to get to Rice-Eccles. That's the expectation these last several years down in Crimson Cliffs. That would be a tough draw.
0: What do you want to improve to? Because six, you go down and you play Skyview and then Stansbury. You want to improve to five?
1: I mean, yeah, you want to improve to five if you're Crimson. But I think even if you're Crimson, there's just something about Ridgeline, right? Like, there's not a bigger Stansbury fan of how good I think they are than I am.
0: Yeah.
1: But if you're Crimson, I think you roll the dice with Stansbury
0: instead of
1: Ridgeline, right?
0: Do you have other questions in 4A, Jeff?
1: Well, I mean, it's kind of the same question, but the opposite. Who's clinging to their spot that they are thrilled with the way that this shook out, and they don't want it to change?
0: Okay, here's my answer. Highland.
1: Yeah.
0: I'm like, oh, yeah, baby.
1: That's my answer, too. I think Highland at the 5 seed.
0: Yep.
1: You avoid Hurricane, Ridgeline, and Stansbury to come out of your bracket.
0: And you go to Bear River. That's not a guaranteed win, but that's a competitive quarterfinal game. You can win that game, and now you're going back to Rice-Eccles.
1: Yeah, I'm with you. I think that 5 seed, the way that this would shake out right now, that's exactly mine. And then the last one, the last superlative to fill out, who's sitting where they are, and maybe they can't move up, they can't move down a ton unless they kind of collapse. But who's just watching the scoreboard and saying, how does this all shake out for us?
0: Well, can I take this a different direction?
1: Sure.
0: I think there's a team saying, oh, no, that's Pineview. Like, wait, hold on.
1: Yeah, it's true.
0: I got to go to Salem Hills. Then if I win that, I got to take on Hurricane.
1: Yeah.
0: Just to get to a semi. Like, that is a tough road.
1: That's brutal. That is brutal. I think they're doing a lot of that scoreboard watching too, saying, hey, we're going to do everything we can, but somebody else help us out.
0: Murray might be doing some scoreboard watching.
1: Murray's right there. And then, hey, Provo, not in our 16 seed, but they're 17.
0: Provo's got to buckle the chin strap.
1: They've got to win their own set of football games, but if you're on the outside looking in, you're going to need some
0: help.
1: They
0: were real close. They were both .46. I mean, it's decimals of a difference, right? But Provo's like, you got to go win.
1: Yeah.
0: And I know, like, you beat Salem Hills. That's a good win early on. You got to go get some wins, and you got to hope that the math works out here with some of your opponents and opponents, because,
1: it's crazy.
0: Yeah,
1: it's fun.
0: That's a point and a half difference between the A and 2A. There's some work to be done.
1: There's some
0: Buffalo, by the way.
1: Yeah,
0: been some down years in recent years.
1: Yeah, they're playing good football,
0: there.
1: Really. You look at the future of what's going on the other side of Kennecott.
0: Yeah,
1: there's the Tooele. There's
0: some good football out there.
1: There's a lot of people making their way out there. Grantsville's playing well.
0: It's only 30 minutes back, Jeff.
1: That's what I've heard. There's a lot of good football out there.
0: Should we go to 5A?
1: Let's do 5A.
0: Let's go to 5A.
1: 5A's got a lot of... I've got a lot of questions.
0: Okay, so again, top 16 in.
1: Yeah.
0: The others still fighting for spots here. That cutoff is at Roy.
1: The cutoff is at Roy. The biggest question that I have is Brighton at 19.
0: Yeah.
1: And look, my question is not, playoff ramifications, whatever. My question is, and I get the math, but we have always been told, we have always repeated, we sat here with Ryan Bishop, that it's like, hey, the answer to the RPI questions is to win your football game. Brighton is at 1-6.
0: Yep.
1: There are... How many teams is that? That's 8 teams behind them, and only 3 of them have less wins. 2 of them are 0-7, 0-6. There's one 1-6 team. But like Granger, that's right behind Brighton. I get the math. I understand how it works. But Granger is 3-4 and sitting a point, almost a point behind Brighton in the RPI. It's just kind of a – You see 1-6 that far up in the rankings, to me, it's a little bit of a head scratcher.
0: Yeah, so here's what I would say. When you look at the math behind this, your winning percentage and your opponent's winning percentage is equal in weight. Okay? So Brighton at 1-5, their winning percentage is 0.142. Not great.
1: No.
0: Their opponent's winning percentage is 0.676. It's the second highest in the classification. Well, if you average those out, you get to 0.41.
1: I get it.
0: Okay, well now that looks a lot different. Right? Now what you're essentially saying is 90% of your ranking is saying that you go 4-6 on the season. And they're sitting at 19. It's like, mm-hmm. Well, I think that's actually, that makes sense.
1: Yeah.
0: Again, we're only through 7 games. They have opportunities to still win.
1: Yeah.
0: But that's where, for me, it's, and that's why I appreciate what they're trying to do with the RPI, right? Whether you like the formula or not, I like what they're trying to do.
1: To incentivize playing tough. Yeah.
0: Correct. We're going to incentivize you to go play good teams. We're going to incentivize you to win games.
1: Yeah.
0: And then we're going to try to normalize that and equal that out as much as we can. The one thing for me, we talked about this the last couple of weeks, Jeff. Look at the losses in 5A. There's only 2 teams with 1 loss or less.
1: I know.
0: It's crazy.
1: It's pretty wild.
0: It's crazy.
1: It is pretty wild. 5A, you've got West and Orem certainly at the top. West is number 1 in the RPI today. But does it feels as open as it has in a long time. And even Orem, who I think would be our pick, your pick, my pick for sure, they don't feel like the juggernaut that I expected them to be coming into the season. They feel like they are more beatable than maybe I would have thought.
0: I think it's because every game is lower scoring for them.
1: And maybe
0: I think we thought they were going to be 35, 40 points a game.
1: Sure.
0: That hasn't been the case for them this year. It's been the defense limits them.
1: Yeah.
0: And then we're going to, you know, the offense is going to be good enough to get the job done. And I think maybe that is more of a the visual aspect of it as opposed to the actual
1: outcome. That could be. If we take a look at the bracket here of how this would shake out if the playoffs were starting today, of course, West and Roy would take each other on. You'd have Fremont, Pleasant Grove, Timpview, Spanish Fork, Olympus, Bountiful, and then on the other side of the bracket, Woods Cross and Orem, Hillcrest and Alta, Viewmont and Box Elder, and then Westfield at Springville. So let's fill in our 3 buckets, Dane. I mean, who's got the most work to do when you take a look at this bracket? It's kind of tough because this feels like, I mean, there's still 3 weeks in the season and there's going to be some movement, but this kind of feels about right to me. Like maybe what I would expect if I'm looking at work to do. You know, Alta probably doesn't really want to play Orem in the second round and you know, get a big win against Bountiful tonight. Maybe that gets them off that 7 seed and away from Orem. But, I mean, this, I don't, maybe it speaks to how open 5A kind of feels. This feels okay.
0: I mean, for radio offense, West at 1 playing Roy, Fremont, PG, your 8-9 game. Your 4 seed is Spanish Fork playing Timpview. Your 5 seed is Bountiful taking on Olympus. Other side of the bracket, 2 seed Orem playing Woods Cross. Alta, Hillcrest, your 7-10 matchup. Box Elder, your 3 seed to play Viewmont. And Springville, your 6 seed to take on Westfield. I'm probably going to say the team with the most work to do, I think I'm going to say is Westfield. I just think, you know, if I'm them, I don't want to go on the road. And you're going to have to at this point. I don't think you have enough to get up to be an 8 seed.
1: Yeah.
0: But you'll go into Springville, going to play Box Elder. I just feel like I'd rather have, you know, a swipe at some other programs.
1: Yeah.
0: Just given what that team, what
1: is
0: it looks
1: capable
0: like their strengths
1: of doing.
0: Are.
1: Yeah, for sure.
0: So that's probably the team for me. I think that's probably the one that I think, you know, we'll want to try to work.
1: Yeah,
0: from their situation.
1: I think that's a good one. I look at maybe Bountiful sitting at that 5 seed. I think they have enough meat left on their schedule that if they were to win out, they can get to a home game in the second round and steal a 4 seed.
0: The interesting thing here, Bountiful Olympus played the last game of the year. They've not played yet.
1: No, that's right. They would play back-to-back weeks.
0: Potentially,
1: if it shook
0: with
1: out
0: a week off in between, right? Because the first week's a bye. But yeah,
1: sure.
0: you in this scenario,
1: it'd
0: you're
1: kind of crazy
0: in the same team.
1: But I do. I think that if you're Bountiful and you're right there at the top of your region,
0: yeah,
1: you're saying, ah, I don't want to go to Spanish Fork in the second round. Let's flip and make Spanish Fork come to Bountiful. That's probably the one that I would look
0: would
1: at.
0: Would you rather play Tibview or Olympus in that opening round?
1: That's a good question. I think you'd rather play Olympus, but Olympus is looking like a different team the last couple of weeks, too. Yep. So I don't know. That's a tough one. Tibview at 13. That's a brutal draw for
0: no
1: whoever
0: kidding.
1: Ends up at four. It at is four. Tough to have to play Tibview. Who's hanging on the tightest here? And you know, I actually think I look at Westfield as that at 11 seed, and they have, I kind of agreed with you, they have the most to prove that if they can, hey, move up or something, that's going to be great. But if you're going to be the 11th seed, I think Westfield would probably be okay with the way that this shakes out. Hmm. Springville's a very good team. I don't want to take anything away from Springville, but if you're looking at it, and I don't know, like Alta looks pretty good. You avoid Fremont, Bountiful, Westfield's going to, you know, Westfield and Bountiful know each other super well. So there's not going to be very many surprises. I don't know. In my mind, is it an advantage or a disadvantage to play somebody inside your region in the playoffs? I think that would be... I would want to avoid that if I'm a team like Westfield. I don't know. In my mind, let my offense be new. Don't let them have that game script and game film that they can look on. I think I'd want to avoid that.
0: I'll tell you, for me, the team that I think is hanging on, I'm going to go here with PG.
1: Okay.
0: Because you know, I think that, you know, an opening round game against Fremont, yeah, you're probably okay with that, but you don't want to go play West.
1: No.
0: And so for me, it's like, well, and Let me maybe reposition that. If you're not the 9 and you drop to 10, well, right now you're playing out. That's maybe not terrible. If you drop to 11, you're playing Springville. You drop 12, you're playing Bountiful. It's like, okay, like you do not want to get below 10.
1: Yeah.
0: And you're playing Orem tonight. I think you'll expect Orem to win that game. So does that drop PG? You really, my opinion, when you look at this, you do not want to play one of the top 6 teams.
1: Yeah, I
0: agree. And so it's like, okay, you want to do everything you can
1: to
0: say, so you could say Hillcrest as well, right?
1: Well,
0: you don't want to drop below 10 because it gets really, really tough after that.
1: And Hillcrest is, you know, the scoreboard watcher. You just look at the Hillcrest schedule the rest of the way. They're not going to get a ton of help from opponents' winning percentage.
0: Yep.
1: It's just kind of the nature of where it is. If they want to stay at that 10 seed line, they're going to have to win, obviously. That goes without saying. But they're going to have some of those teams at that 11, 12, 13 spot right now. They got to lose too. Because they can, you know, Westfield could find their way into that 10 seed, and then Hillcrest drops to 11. And that becomes a much more difficult path.
0: That's a good one.
1: Yeah. I think Hillcrest is doing some scoreboard watching for sure. Did you do 6A?
0: Was there another question? Was that it?
1: I think we covered them all.
0: All right. Yeah let's go 6A. We'll show you the RPI first. Again, so in 6A, only one team not going to make it. And of all the things that Ryan Bishop said when he was on with us a couple weeks ago, this evening out of the classification, I'm like, please.
1: Yeah.
0: Please.
1: No kidding.
0: So only one team would not make it. In this case, that would be Cedar Valley, who's just on the outside, Layton securing that 16 seed, if things were to end today. But look at that. Sky Ridge sitting at number one with their win over Corner Canyon last week.

0: are. I, you know, if you're Copper Hills at 5-2, maybe you're a little upset. But
1: all right, yeah, look, I there's a program I love. I love this program, but I don't understand Westlake at 5. That's one for me. I'm like, that feels high, and maybe it's just brand. Maybe it's just brand for me, but I've seen American Fork. I don't know. I don't know.
0: Yeah, I get it. I don't know. I think as we get into the superlatives later on, I think Westlake is going to be the one that's hanging on to me, because the rest of their schedule, they got Mountain Ridge to end the season, but you know, tonight with Riverton, Cedar Valley, that's not going to help their RPI.
1: Yeah.
0: I think they're clinging to that 5 spot, even with wins. I think it's going to be tough.
1: And you know, the crazy thing is, I mean, AF, they're not far behind. Could Davis make up ground? Could Lehigh make up ground? Lone Peak's probably too far back, but
0: yeah,
1: just because of that strength.
0: Yeah,
1: in Region 3, right?
0: It's true.
1: All right. Hey, let's go to the bracket for 6A, shall we? So for those on the radio, Sky Ridge playing late in first round. Lehigh, Lone Peak, your 8-9 matchup. Oh, man, that second round, sheesh. Corner Canyon playing Syracuse in the 4-13. 5-12 game is Westlake and Weber. Other side of the bracket, Mountain Ridge to take on Riverton. Your 7-10 matchup is Davis and Copper Hills. Harriman, Bingham, your 3-14. And the 6-11 matchup, American Fork and Farmington. Man.
0: There's a lot of good games.
1: Sign me up, huh?
0: 6A's going to be a lot of fun, isn't
1: Interesting.
0: It?
1: Interesting.
0: So most work to do, I mean, as you look through here, is it Lone Peak? I mean, do they have, the math doesn't help them, but if they pick up some wins, I got to look at this.
1: Lone Peak.
0: Who does Lone Peak have left?
1: They've got Bingham week 10, and next week, is it Lehigh next
0: It's Lehigh, yeah. So it's Sky Ridge tonight, Lehigh, and then Bingham in week 10.
1: You can pull out of that.
0: You can get a home game, like if you're able to win.
1: But going to 8 doesn't help you.
0: Right? Going to 8, like you've got to get to 7.
1: You want to get to 7,
0: and that's going to be.
1: Then you get Mountain Ridge.
0: I mean, I don't know. If you're Lone Peak, it goes back to that same question of is the region familiarity an advantage or a disadvantage? I don't know the answer. But
2: I mean, we said that last year with Lone Peak heading to Davis. It was like, does Lone Peak really want to go play Davis? Like,
1: well,
2: I mean.
1: I don't think they did. They won the game.
2: But that's my point. It's like Lone Peak does this. I mean, Lone Peak has a name and a pedigree that seems to always show out at that point. So, I mean, you never count Lone Peak out. It doesn't matter who they play.
1: I don't disagree, but I think if you said, hey, you're going to go play Lehigh, then you're going to go play Sky Ridge, and then you're probably going to play Corner Canyon. Probably not the path you want to go in the playoffs.
2: No, for sure. Obviously, they obviously would love to have a better seed. I'm just saying, I don't think there's a matchup that Lone Peak goes, yeah, I don't think,
0: yeah,
2: you know.
1: Well, if they keep their mindset.
2: Sure.
1: Right? We talked about Bart.
2: Yeah, yeah.
1: He said, I don't think this team will quit. If they don't quit, I agree with you.
2: Yeah.
1: Because they've done it before.
0: How about this path? If you're American Fork, you've got to play a tougher than people realize Farmington team. Harriman.
1: On the road.
0: And then Harriman on the road. Yep. Then Mountain Ridge. And then let's just say it's the one seed from the other side. And then Sky. That's got to be as tough of a path for a top seed, you know, a top six team. Farmington, Harriman, Mountain Ridge, Sky Ridge. That's
1: okay.
0: That's
1: Let me go another
0: brutal.
1: Direction. This is going to make people all sorts of upset. If you're Corner King, you're like, hey, let's start today.
0: I think so.
1: I'm good to go, guys.
0: I think so. Because, I mean, that path for Corner, you get home games, right?
1: Yep.
0: Syracuse and then a Weber Westlake. Feeling great if you're Corner.
1: You're right back to Rice-Eccles, right?
0: And then you're in Rice-Eccles and it's, you know, two of your Region 3.
1: Skyridge or Lone Peak are out.
0: Yeah, two of your Region 3 brethren are dead out of the top region because
1: and
0: it's
1: on the other
0: Skyridge,
1: side,
0: Lone Peak, Lehigh.
1: Mountain Ridge or Davis or AF,
0: yeah.
1: Two of them are out.
0: I think Corner.
1: Like,
0: Corner says, let's go. And I think Syracuse, that, you know, Syracuse wants a playoff win.
1: Yeah.
0: Like, okay, give us Westlake, not Corner. That's, again, no disrespect to Westlake, but give us Westlake, not Corner. And so they want to flip-flop with Weber. They're playing tonight, and they are up 15-0 over Weber right now, Syracuse is. So, you know, conceivably that flips.
1: Yeah.
0: 6A is going to be a lot of fun. Well, I mean, what are our

0: categories. The most work to do, we kind of talked about it. For me, it's probably, I think it's American Fork. They got to find a way. If you're the caveman and you have this team, I would love to find a way to, I don't
1: know. See, I understand what you're saying. I actually don't mind where I'm at if I'm AF. Because I don't know if AF has been treated real well by their region rivals in the playoffs.
0: Okay,
1: and you don't face one here.
0: That's true.
1: They're all on the other side of the bracket.
0: Yeah, that's true.
1: And so if we really believe Region 3 is stronger than Region 2 and Region 1.
0: You avoid all of that.
1: And you avoid all that. Even if I got to go on the road. Yeah. I don't know.
0: Yeah, that's fair.
1: Two different ways you can look at it.
0: For sure. For sure.
1: I choose to be a glasses, half something kind of guy.
0: Half something.
1: Half something kind of guy.
0: Hanging on the tightest, for me, it is Weber. Because it is that corner, that Corner Canyon logo, man. Like it scares the heck out of me.
1: Yep.
0: And if you're Weber and it's like, I can play Westlake or corner. Please keep me at that 12 line.
1: Yep.
0: And then the scoreboard watcher. I'm curious what happens with Davis in the RPI. Even if they win,
1: how far up can they really get?
0: Yeah, I got to remember who's left on their schedule. But with Syracuse and Farmington,
1: I think they have Layton.
0: So I don't think that's helping you a whole lot, right? And where are we at here? Let me find a schedule. That game's close, by the way. 3 minutes left in the first half. Davis 7-3 against Farmington. They've got Layton and Weber left, and so there's not a whole lot of RPI boost that they're going to be able to get. They're going to have, if they want to move off of that 7 seed and avoid that second round rematch with Mountain Ridge, they're going to have somebody ahead of them lose. Like, that's the only way that's going to happen. That's tough.
1: Maybe a must win for Farmington tonight if they want to pull up in these rankings and all. And I don't know if you do. If you're Farmington, you might just say, yeah, that's probably about where we want to be.
0: Yeah. Yeah, it's true. And if they move up,
1: playing Davis. I don't know.
0: Depending on how things shake out, you know.
1: That's
0: fair. If AF loses, it's possible that you look at this bracket here. It's like, okay, Farmington and AF would play. Farmington, you got to win to avoid AF. Well, AF drops a game and Farmington wins tonight. Then you're just the 10 and 7 seeds playing AF still.
1: Yeah.
0: I mean, it's that tight. I think 6A is going to be a heck of a lot of fun.
1: I think so, too.
0: Holy cow.
1: I mean, there's great games.
0: It's fun
1: starting off.
0: Yeah, it's fun to see the spread out like this because there's a lot of really good matchups.
1: Yeah, there are.
0: That I think could be a lot of fun. That Copper Hills-Davis game?
1: Yep.
0: That's a game that
1: agreed.
0: Would be...
1: We've seen that Copper Hills offense. They can put up points. That could be an offensive shootout.
0: That's a game that would be a lot more fun than people realize. Yep. Farmington and AF, that's a game that would be a heck of a lot of fun. I think Weber-Westlake would be a heck of a lot of fun.
1: I think so, too. Won't Peak Lehigh?
0: 6A is going to be a lot of fun.
1: It'll be great. There you have it. A little playoff previews here as we take a quick... Let's go quickly through our games here, Jeff, that are on KSL Sports tonight. Sky Ridge Lone Peak, one-point game there, approach the midway point of our second quarter.
0: And how about Bountiful finding the offense, 21-7 over Alta, and I believe Bountiful has the ball again. The Red Hawks, man.
1: Lehigh, they're proven to be a battle for American Fork, 10-7, the advantage for the Cavemen, second quarter.
0: You called out that Olympus offense that looked different the last couple of weeks. They're up 17-7, and they just punched it into the end zone again just before halftime.
1: How about Mountain Ridge? 14-0. They're inside the red zone. 5 to go in that first half. The Sentinel offense doing what they've done all year long, and that is score, score, score, score, score. And they score again.
0: Look at the pocket presence of Jackson Hunt. That's the element of his game that I think has maybe progressed the most this year. Last year, I mean, you could tell he was comfortable in the pocket, but a lot of the open passes were the play designs and the system. He's navigating that offense differently this year.
1: I think it's just familiarity.
0: Yeah.
1: Right? Like, he felt confident last year, but this year it's comfortable.
0: Correct.
1: And it's just like, hey, we're good. Yeah. We're good.
0: It's different.
1: It is different. All Mountain Ridge in that one. My goodness. All right, coming up to the top of the hour, we're going to step aside here. Don't go anywhere. We got more fun, more jerseys. Send us your jerseys, favorite players, your old jersey, whatever you got for us. 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And we'll get them up here in our 8 o'clock hour. 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

0: Dell Studios, Friday Night Tailgate Show, Dane Stewart, Jeff Hansen with you. And we are pleased to report, for those of you who were with us earlier, the Moose has been corralled. So he's no longer on the loose. Moose Bingham, join us back here in studio. Moose, first of all, welcome in. And second of all, like, we're trying the fries here. I'm not going to lie. These are good.
1: Dude, I would never lie. I gave them a 10 out of 10. And they're phenomenal.
2: They were
1: made fresh. You guys aren't getting the freshest. I
3: drove like a bat out of Hades to get here. I felt like an Uber driver possessed, but they're still very solid fries.
0: So, got to thank Derek Matsumori and Brighton Boosters for having us out there to Brighton High School. Folks, next time you go out there, try the Cajun fries. I'm not lying. Like,
2: those are good.
0: They're good.
2: Those are good fries.
0: Really good fries. So, Dane approved.
2: It's an important stamp, you know? If you're a restaurant, you need the Dane-approved stamp.
3: It goes Dane, Barstool Sports, and that's it.
0: Yeah. Yep, sure does. Hey, so Moose, we had you out there. We were working on some audio things. Tell us what it was like out at Brighton High School on Friday night,
3: well,
0: or tonight.
3: Let's be honest here. Brighton has probably some of the best facilities in the entire country.
0: Amazing.
3: Like, not just the state. I was talking to my brother-in-law who played there, and he's like, I would give almost anything to play in this school now. And that's the cool thing. The community's so invested. Yeah. You had so many people coming out, and I loved it. And it's just fun to be in that Friday night environment. I mean, watching it with us, that is like top tier, and even a little bit above that is going to the game and listening to us while you're at the game.
2: That's the way right there. Get us both.
0: Right. Looked awesome. And they always do a great job. Great environment out at Brighton High School. Again, want to thank them so much for having us out there. All right. So, Jeff, it's time for one of our favorite things.
2: It's one of my favorite things. Moose, you're here just in time for some blind rankings.
3: Oh, wonderful.
2: Are you ready for this?
3: I get to offend more people. I'm so excited.
2: Well, this one, at least you won't be offending individuals.
0: First of all, before we go to that, sorry, because I kind of skipped over something.
2: Oh, yeah. Oh.
0: Jersey.
2: Oh, yeah.
0: What you donning?
2: Well, I got a Spencer Fano jersey, one of his Browns jerseys. Tim Few legend. Yes, he's a University of Utah legend, but I can't say that. He's a Tim Few legend. My guy, Spencer Fano. Love the Fano family. You know, both Fano boys playing for the Browns. And Spencer's doing great. Rookie offensive tackle, immediately in the starting lineup, repping the state really, really well.
0: Dude. The Fanos are excellent football players.
2: Yeah.
0: We just got to...
2: All of them.
0: Like, I've always been of that belief, regardless of how things have been interpreted in prior years. Love the Fanos. I got a little... I put this on, you're like, who's that?
2: Yes, what is
0: you
2: that?
0: You got no guesses?
2: Is that like a Kearns jersey? An old Kearns
0: jersey.
3: Do you know who that is? That's Jack Kelly.
0: Is it? Was he 41?
3: Never mind. That I thought
2: you said it with so much confidence, I was on board.
3: Yeah, the response from Dane, I was like, "What a great!"
2: No, but this looks like it predates may have been Jack 11. Kelly.
0: This is definitely predating Jack Kelly.
2: Yeah,
3: I thought it was 11 from here.
2: Ah,
3: okay. I did not see the 4.
0: Okay,
3: and I was like, "That's either Jack Kelly or Jeffrey Bossa," but Jeffrey Bossa was 5, I think.
0: I don't remember what he was. He was 20 in college. I don't remember what he was at high school.
3: Yeah, well, I screwed up that segment.
0: But
3: sorry,
0: I will
3: dude.
0: Tell you this. This is like glory years Kearns kind of stuff right here. I mean, they had top running backs in the state every year. You talk about Jack Kelly. I mean, they had.
3: Is that a Tearaway jersey?
0: No. No.
3: That looks so freaking sweet, though.
0: I know, right? It's
3: like,
0: cool.
3: Wow.
0: You got the old green and the gold shoulders, and you got the numbers on the side. Like, I love this jersey. This is from Coach Rickards himself, by the way.
2: While you guys were admiring the very admirable Beautiful. Kearns jersey. Mountain Ridge gets a turnover, and they're backed up at their half-yard line, and then Jackson Hunt from his own end zone, just 35 yards downfield. I mean, and they're going quick before the half.
0: Well, they don't have a lot of time.
2: No.
0: So they got to move if they want more. It's 21-0 Mountain Ridge. All right.
2: Usually, with 30 seconds left in the half and you're on your own foot line, you kind of just play it out, but not Nick Robbins.
0: Nope.
2: That's a different offense out there.
0: And by the way, this is a rivalry.
2: Yeah.
0: There's intention in this game.
2: No question.
0: Let's move on to our blind rankings.
2: Blind rankings. All right. I'm glad Moose is here for another segment of blind rankings. We're just doing mascots.
3: Oh.
2: And I'm giving you that much direction. It's up to you two to decide, like, is this like, hey, we're a ranking of our toughest, the best mascots, the one I'd most want to play for, the one that I want to say, hey, go team. You guys have got
0: to
2: get on the same page.
0: Do we have to set this before?
2: Well, however you want to do it. That's okay, just, it has to be
0: done. Let's be flexible with this. Is that okay?
3: Yeah, I'm okay being flexible. I just don't want to be like the most unique one. It's like, let's find a good mascot that we can rally behind.
2: Okay, so I'm giving you two cuts.
3: Okay. Two cuts?
2: Two cuts.
0: We need cuts.
3: Yeah.
0: We need cuts.
2: And 1 through 10. So you're going to get a total of 12 okay. names presented to you.
0: All right.
3: And we only get to cut two.
2: And you only get to cut two. Obviously,
0: what
2: we're
0: could
2: not,
0: go wrong, Moose?
2: We're not
0: what
2: presenting,
0: could go wrong?
2: We're not presenting every name, of course, in the, you know, in the state. But yeah, I've handpicked 12.
3: I bet there's like at least one bird in there.
2: And we're going to start off. We're going to start
0: be a couple
2: off
0: before the night's end done.
2: With Sentinels.
0: Sentinels.
2: Of course, the Mountain Ridge Sentinels. Yeah, we're watching them here. We've been talking about them. That's going to be our leadoff batter. Sentinels.
3: I mean, I like Sentinels.
0: I think it's strong.
3: I just watched The Odyssey, so I kind of like feel good about it.
0: Okay.
3: I mean, kind of reminds me of Spartans. That's fun.
0: Yeah.
3: I mean, and it's unique. I, like,
0: yeah.
3: I could see myself being like pumped about being a Sentinel.
0: So where would you put them? For me, I'm kind of like, I think they're top five for me.
3: Yeah, so I'd do like 5 out of 10.
0: You want to go 5?
3: Yeah.
0: Okay.
3: But we're only cutting 2, right?
0: Yeah, that's correct.
3: Okay. And then we have to like rank everyone else, just like understanding the rules.
0: Yeah.
3: 5 is good, yeah.
0: You want to go 5?
3: Yeah.
0: All right.
3: That gives us a barometer.
2: Yeah, it's setting a good baseline.
0: All right.
2: Okay. 5 for Sentinels. Next one. Aviators. Cedar Valley, the Aviators.
3: Like, it's unique, it's cool. Like, barely making the list for me.
0: Really?
3: Yeah.
2: Ooh, man.
0: See, I'll tell you why I like Aviators. There's so much you can do with it. Like, I told them they should call their football field...
2: the runway?
0: No.
3: The hangar?
0: Airfield.
3: Oh, okay.
0: Yep. I'm like, there's a lot you can do with Aviators... I'm a. Did we have someone about to weigh in? Oh, okay. They're on the list for me.
3: Okay.
0: I'm okay if you want to go like 8.
3: I'm feeling 8. 8 is great for me for Aviators.
0: Okay.
3: I just don't know what it does for like the state of Utah. Like if it was Bi Hill Air Force Base,
0: for instance,
3: I'd be like
2: Northridge Aviators.
3: Yeah, the Mountain Ridge, like the Northridge Aviators, I'd be like, oh, that's sick. They're fighter pilots.
0: I bought this a number of years ago when I was out there. They sell this as a keychain, right? So on this side, it's your Aviators.
2: Mm.
0: And then it's your red tag removed before flight. I'm like, that's pretty awesome.
3: That's kind
0: of
3: cool.
0: There's a lot of cool things you can do with that. I get the kind of geographic positioning that you're talking about. I'm good with 8.
3: Okay. 8 sounds great.
2: Okay. Now, this is maybe unfair, and I could have done it in either order, but I went with the order that we went in. Flyers is next.
0: Yeah.
2: The Dixie Flyers.
0: Yeah.
3: I mean, Dixie Flyers makes a little more sense because there was that airstrip right there above Dixie Rock that everyone would fly into. I mean, my grandfather used to fly airplanes into there, but now they don't really use that. They've got the airport down the road. Flyers, that's pretty low for me.
0: Yeah, I don't. It's pretty low for me, too.
3: Like, is it even on the list? Like, I'm thinking like 10, 11, 12.
0: I don't know if I want to use a cut right now.
3: Okay. So like 10?
0: I'm getting a little nervous with how this list is going. Dude. So I'm kind of wondering if we want to go. Do we have like, see that smile over there?
2: Look.
3: Knowing Jeff, he's like, and next the helicopters.
2: No. These are all real names.
0: I know they are.
2: And there's some good ones that are on this list that I'm looking at it. And yeah, you're going to have to cut some good ones at some point because there's some good ones.
0: Okay, do you want to cut it then?
3: Yeah, we already have Aviators. I'm okay.
2: I also love the Flyers. I think that's a great name. But
3: I'm okay cutting it.
0: Okay.
2: What is their logo down there in Dixie now? Is it still the old? It was like the Wright Brothers looking plane for a while.
0: Yeah, I think that's still they use a D, and then they've got the bi-wing plane.
2: Yeah.
0: Yeah.
2: Okay, so you've cut Flyers. Okay. We are going to go with Cavemen next. Of course, American Fork.
3: I kind of like the Cavemen.
0: Do you?
3: I like them a little more than the Sentinels.
0: I've never been a big Caveman guy.
3: Really?
0: Yeah.
3: Okay.
0: Yeah.
2: My fun fact last week didn't change it for you?
0: No.
2: That they were actually, like, it was the Timpanogos Caves that was the genesis of the nickname.
0: Yeah.
2: In 19-whatever, 02.
0: Yeah.
2: That was why they became the cavemen.
0: Yeah. I think for me...
3: You don't like the big club running out, like...
0: It's just never been my thing. Okay. Now, I think it's super unique. Love the tie that you talked about last week. I'm not saying they shouldn't be on the list. But for me, it's never one that's been like, oh, man, that is.
3: So, like, below Aviators for you?
0: I'm not necessarily saying that.
3: Below Sentinel for you?
0: I think below Sentinel.
3: Okay, so we're looking 6, 7.
2: Where would you put it?
3: I'd probably put them 4.
0: Would you really?
3: But I'm looking at 6. I think I can live another day at 6.
0: Okay.
3: You okay with that, Dan?
0: Yeah, I'm okay with that.
3: Okay, lock in our final answer.
2: Okay. 6. Okay. Red Devils. Springville Red Devils.
3: Just reminds me of that Seinfeld episode. Go Devils!
2: Devils!
0: This also has a geographic tie, by the way.
3: Really?
0: It does.
3: Dime.
0: Vince, you're going to have to make sure I don't... Do you know this one? Okay. I think it has to do with, like, the local concrete company, right? That was, like, started down there and has been, like... Like one of the primary industries, businesses of Springville, it's.
4: Yeah, it was kind of the company the Springville was kind of built around.
0: Yeah.
4: So.
0: Yeah.
3: Really, the Concrete Devils?
0: It was Red Devil, wasn't it?
4: Yeah, Red Devil, Red Devil Concrete, or something like that.
3: That's kind of interesting.
2: I had no idea.
3: Man, all I know is I was doing a golf tournament this morning in Spanish Fork, and that canyon is cold. They should have been called the Icicles. Because I'm like, I haven't been this cold in about 3 years.
0: Go to Logan. It happens all the time.
2: Where did you put cavemen? 4 or 6?
3: Cavemen 6.
2: 6, okay.
0: Yep.
3: I'm okay with Red Devil. Like, that's a cool story. I think it's a cool mascot. In their old field, like, they had an indoor track. And I was like, this is one of the wildest things I've ever seen. And it's like, you felt like you were going down.
0: Yeah.
3: And it's like, what is this? So I'm looking at 4 for them.
0: Really? You want to go that high?
3: What are you feeling?
0: So we've cut one, right?
2: Mm-hmm.
0: So this is our 5th of 12.
2: Mm-hmm. 5 of 12. The hardest part of this game
0: is not knowing what's coming.
2: Is trying to do the mental math in your head of what is potentially still on the board.
0: I'm okay to go 4.
3: Okay. I just think it's a fun thing. And like,
0: it is fun.
3: Red Devils. Like,
0: And I think the other thing, too, is that there's a lot of pride with that mascot in that community.
3: Oh, they love it.
0: It means everything to them.
3: My teammates at Snow College, they're like, you don't know about the Red Devil? I'm like, no. Is it a concrete company?
2: Some real-time listener feedback is very high on the Red Devils thing. With 3-pronged swords scaring the crap out of children, Red Devils is great.
3: 3-pronged sword? A trident?
2: Yeah, I mean, like, different terminology for different eras, I suppose. But fair enough argument. Okay, so you went 4 for Red Devils. Okay, now we are going to go to the Scots. The Ben Lomond Scots.
0: Yeah.
3: Oh, one of 2 teams that have bagpipe entrances. Do you know the other one?
0: In the state of Utah?
3: In the state of Utah.
2: I didn't know there was another one.
3: There is one more.
2: Is there only one?
3: There's only one other one.
2: I have no idea.
3: Mascot is a lion.
2: Payson?
3: Yes.
2: They do bagpipes.
3: Bagpipe entrances.
2: Didn't know that.
3: Scots, I mean, I'm looking 7, 9, 10 for them.
0: Yeah, I think it's pretty low.
3: Like 9?
0: Do you want to go 9 or 10?
3: Listen here, lad. I believe... that they are not high on the list.
2: This is pretty good. Actually.
3: Even though we love them, they're going down to 9.
0: I think it's super unique, and I love the look of the mascot too. Like the
2: they
0: icon
2: got a great color scheme.
0: Cool.
2: They got a lot of things going for them.
0: I'm just not. You know, I work with a Scot. He's not very intimidating.
2: Yeah. Okay.
3: There's some intimidating Scots out there. They'll grab their sticks and they'll throw them in the air.
0: But this Scot, he's.
3: Just a wee little lad.
0: He's just a good dude.
3: Bless his heart.
0: He's not, you
2: Listen, know. The more Moose goes on, the more I want you to cut the Scots. It has nothing to do with Ben Lomond, but it might be time.
0: Where do you want to put him?
3: I think 9 is a good 9? Place for All Ben right. Lomond. They can make the list, but just by the head of the chinny chin chins.
2: Okay, the next one. You know it's near and dear to our hearts. The Carbon Dinos.
3: Oh.
0: Take the record out of it.
2: Take the record out of it. And they are the dinos. It's not the dinosaurs. It's the dinos.
0: It's dinos.
3: I mean, without them, we don't have gas or possibly this show. they've just had such a tough go. I'm so tempted to cut them, but that 10 spot's looking mighty fine for them.
0: I don't want to cut them because I have a feeling there's probably some more. I don't know. I'm getting pretty nervous. We've used a lot of spots low on our list.
3: Well, I'm not going to put them 1, 2, or 3.
0: I know, but I'm worried about what's going to show up at 1, 2, or 3, Moose.
3: Yeah, and it's like, number one, the birds. Jeff's just that kind of guy that he'd hold on to the very end, and he's like, congratulations, seagulls.
0: You want to go 7 or 10?
3: I'm feeling 10 for the dinos.
2: Okay. I thought the dinos would get more love.
0: It's like unique. The dinos. It's very unique.
2: They can do
0: it's
2: a lot of things
0: as well.
2: Yeah, I think there's a lot of things that make sense for the dinos.
3: He's pushing it to 7.
2: Well, I'm not pushing it anywhere. This is your list.
0: I'm okay going 7 personally.
3: We can go 7.
0: All right.
3: Because I think a dino would eat an aviator or a Scott.
0: But not a caveman.
3: Not a caveman.
0: Has no chance against that club.
3: Nope. Sentinel and a devil. That's a mythical creature.
0: Oh, this is a tough spot to be in, Moose. This is a tough spot to be in.
2: All right. You know, we've got one of my favorite names, the Riverhawks. It's not one of my favorite names.
0: I know.
2: But I couldn't not put it on the list.
3: I mean, that's a D-ace for me.
0: It's a what?
3: 10.
0: Okay.
2: You do have a cut, right?
0: We
2: you
0: do
2: still
0: have
2: one more
0: still.
2: Cut.
0: We have all of our top three. I don't like this.
3: I'm in between cut and 10 for this one.
0: Would you rather use the cut here?
3: I mean, I love the team. I love the colors. But I'm okay cutting this one.
2: We talked about their logo, on their updated logo on the helmets. Not this very show, Dane.
0: I know.
2: This is tough for you. I can feel the tension going on inside your mind.
3: There's a lot of people in Logan, too. I want you to know this.
0: You want to cut it? That's what you were saying?
3: I'm either cut or 10.
0: Well, I'm okay with those two options. I don't know if we put it on.
3: I don't know if we think it's a cut.
0: You think it's a cut?
3: Yeah.
0: Okay.
3: Are you okay with that?
0: Yeah.
3: And Jeff's family hates us out
2: cuts?
3: Of nowhere.
2: No, they're bobcats.
3: Oh, I apologize.
4: I wish you guys could have saw the smile that Jeff just had when he realized have no more cuts left.
2: I'm just looking here. It depends on whether I want to play the game that I prepared or game the game that I've prepared. And I could go either way, but we'll see.
4: Can I vote on that? Because
3: do you want us to cut it?
4: I think I know which way you should go.
2: You go ahead. I think I know your vote. Yeah. All right, next, the Beat Diggers.
3: Oh, dang it. I wish we used the cut. I hate the Beat Diggers.
0: Okay, I'm actually okay with this being top three.
3: What? Really?
2: We talked about brands. It's that last week, 2 weeks ago?
0: Last week.
2: And it's like, Beat Diggers has made Letterman for crying out loud.
0: It's super unique. Put aside the fact you played for Alta. Okay? You gotta disconnect that, Moose. I get it, but you gotta disconnect that. I mean, Tom Cruise just made a movie, The Diggers. You know that's a reference to Jordan High School.
3: That's true.
0: So,
3: he's a big Utah High School film sports fan. Thanks for tuning in, Tom.
0: Yeah, always good to see you, Tom. I think it's top three.
3: Okay. I can't say that, but you can put them wherever you want.
0: Did we take 10? No.
2: No, you cut Riverhawks. Yeah, so 10 is open.
0: It's got to be top three.
2: 1, 2, 3, and 10.
3: Which one would you like it? I don't feel like 1 or 2 would be okay. Good.
0: Well, if you want to go 3, we can go 3.
3: 3 is great for me.
0: Okay. All right.
3: I want to.
2: Okay. Three names left on the board.
3: Great.
2: The Delta Rabbits.
3: Ooh.
2: Have you seen their logo? I mean, it's a fantastic.
0: It is
2: logo.
0: Cool. It looks like that rabbit's about to rip your head off.
2: Yeah, it's one of the logos. Okay, forget the mascot, but it is one of my top three it's or really four good. Logos in the state. It's phenomenal.
0: It's really good.
3: Man. I think that's a 10.
0: That's what I would say, too.
3: If they were, what's the like mythical rabbit with the deer antlers? If they were the jackalopes, I'd be like, you know
0: now,
3: what?
0: Hold on. Now let's just take a moment here, right?
2: You guys gotta like, I want to. What's still on the board? None of you have talked. Neither of you have talked about that yet. Well, what could potentially still come up,
0: Jeff? There's a lot that like.
2: I know.
3: There's only 120 more options, Jeff.
0: I don't know how you thought of half of these. I'm like, these would not have been on my list. We're like, let's rank mascots. So when you're like, think what's not on the board, I'm like, I don't even dare think what's not on the board because I have no idea what you're going to throw out next.
2: Vance, what do you think's still on the board?
3: He's going to have darts on there.
0: I don't know. He's a Clearfield guy.
2: Seems presumptuous.
0: I'm sure Falcons is going to be on there.
3: I don't think he'd...
4: That was the most offended I think I've ever seen, Jeff.
0: I mean, look, a rabbit took down nearly all of Monty Python's.
2: That's true.
0: Right? So.
3: He's going to have, like, the Chargers on there.
0: I don't know
3: who he's going to have on there.
0: I think we probably. Oh, man. I just can't see him as a one or a two.
3: No, it's a 10.
0: All right. I think we go 10.
3: I think we painted ourselves into a corner, and I think that's my fault.
0: And I think that's why Jeff's excited.
3: No, Jeff's pumped out his
2: mind.
3: I'm
2: not going to. I know Vince is voting for it on a silent ballot. I'm not going to give you Falcons. Because, I mean, I would feel great one or two right now. This really just could not have played out
0: better
2: for me.
0: Were they on your list?
2: They are not on my list. But I wanted you to think they were on my list all along. And now that the game would have shaken out, that I could have just thrown them out at one or two. That makes my heart feel great. But I'm not going to do that to you. What I am going to give you next... is the wasps.
3: Yep.
2: Not the bees, but the wasps. Juab, Wasatch. So there's a couple of them.
0: Not that I hate those programs. I used to say I hate bees. No, I hate wasps. They're like the worst creature ever.
3: Oh, well, dude.
2: They're your second or favorite is what they are now.
3: I would put them at two.
0: Yeah.
3: I mean, I've had bad experience with wasps. One day, me and my little brother were wrestling. We threw each other down a hill. Ended up in a wasp nest. It was the worst day of my life.
0: This is a rough blind ranking.
2: Well, okay, and this is
3: or
2: the
3: it's a great one.
2: This is the honest truth. This was always going to be my last one. I've got other names that I didn't say, like Silver Wolves was on the list, the Darts was on the list. This was always going to be my last one. It's not my fault that you defaulted it into the top spot, but it's the Templars.
3: Hey,
2: the
3: Manti
2: Templars. Is officially
0: Just think what hasn't been said yet, Moose.
3: You know what?
2: I feel that would have been one of the first names I thought of in a mascot ranking. One of the most unique. I would have thought Templars, Beat Diggers, right away. One of those weird ones of like, you know, Jeff's going to bring up the weird ones.
3: Do you know what?
2: Different.
3: I'm okay with this. Like right under the Manti
2: Templars. I like the Templars. I think it's cool.
3: It's one of the coolest views in the entire state. And you're like, oh, this actually means something. My grandparents helped build it.
0: Yeah.
3: I mean, it's a good thing. I would have put him at number one anyways. Ha ha. Didn't see that coming, did you, Jeff?
0: I would probably rearrange this, but that's okay. That's okay.
2: Well, that's where it shook out.
0: This is what happens when you do a blind ranking.
2: Yeah.
3: Where would you have rearranged?
0: If I had this as my 10, I'd probably go Sentinels 1.
3: Really?
0: Yeah. I like a lot about the Sentinels. I like their logo. I like the uniqueness. I like in a day and age where we're moving towards more like adjectives. No, it's like an actual thing. There's a lot I like about the Sentinels.
2: Dude. I'm a unique fan. I mean, so if I had these
0: really,
2: 10.
0: I had no idea, Jeff.
2: I would have had like Caveman would have been higher. I think the Scots is really cool. It's hard to disassociate this lack of success with the name, the Scots, but I think that they have a great look. I think it's a cool thing. I think Rabbits is really unique, and they mastered that look. I probably would have had them higher than
0: Wasps 10. Wasps would have been a little lower for me.
2: Yeah.
3: Honestly.
0: I probably would have put Caveman higher, honestly. I have no problem with where Beat Diggers and Red Devils are. I feel very comfortable with that with this list. But
3: I would have put Red Devils number one. After finding out that they're a construction company,
0: yeah.
3: I
0: mean,
4: Let's go. The one unique you missed was Buckaroos.
2: Well, it's, I was just going to say, so the list that didn't get said, the Monticello Buckaroos, that was one. I don't know how far down you have to go to find Roland Hall, but I did see the Winged Lions. Yeah, I mean, that's cool, pretty unique. Yeah. Phoenix, we have Farmington here on the screen. It was on the list, and then I had one more. Just the Lakers, Bonneville Lakers, that I actually think, given the Bonneville shoreline and where Bonneville is at, and I think that the Lakers actually is a really... Yeah. I don't love the name the Lakers because of L.A.,
0: sure,
2: but the Bonneville Lakers, and it makes a lot of sense. Those were some of the names that did not...
0: There you have it. For those listening on the radio, our blind ranking of the mascots, top 10 mascots, number 1, the Templars, 2, the Wasps, 3, the Beat Diggers, 4, the Red Devils, 5, the Sentinels, 6, the Cavemen, 7, Dinos, 8, Aviators, 9, the Scots, and 10, the Wabbits.
2: It's not a bad list.
3: Silly Wabbits.
0: That's how Dusty always said it. Those rivalries, they die hard. They die hard. So there you have it. Our blind ranking of mascots here. As we are quickly approaching 8:30, let's take a break. We'll come back. We'll get you caught up on scores as some of these games entering, just coming out of halftime. So we're going to take our halftime break. We'll be back on the Friday Night Tailgate Show after this.
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0: All right, coming out of halftime, Dane Stewart, Jeff Hansen here with you. We got Moose Bingham in studio as well. We got more jerseys for you. Jeff, we're going to start with you. Look at that.
1: Oh, huh? Yeah. Roy High legend, Jim McMahon. Of course, played at another local school along the way. But Jim McMahon, Super Bowl winner. I didn't bring the headband. Should have brought a headband. Didn't bring a headband.
2: He played at BYU. I was like, what other high school did he play at?
1: No, BYU. You also played at BYU.
2: Yeah.
1: You remember?
2: Yeah. No, lots of concussions.
1: Yeah, there we go.
2: I'm like, what other? Did he play at Davis as well?
0: That's a really good look. I'm not a big Bears fan.
1: Yeah.
0: But their unis are, like, the font is solid. Yeah. Like, just the design of it. Yep. And I love that Brighton, you've seen Brighton mimic that design a little bit the last couple of years. It's been solid. Hey, you know, some of us have been hockey fans for a long time. It's great to have hockey in the state. It's great to have more hockey fans in the state now. I want to welcome all of our Mammoth faithful. But I'm one where it's like once I pick a team, I got to stay with the team. So I'm repping a little Mario Lemieux for us here today.
1: This is your third Pittsburgh jersey today.
0: It is my third Pittsburgh jersey.
1: You know, one thing that Pittsburgh does right is that all of the teams are
0: They're black and yellow. Yep. You want to hear a fun fact?
1: I love fun
0: This
1: facts.
0: Is part of why us Penguins fans don't like the Boston Bruins. So originally, when the Penguins were first established, which I think was like 67 or something like that, their colors were blue and yellow.
1: Okay.
0: They had like a baby blue and yellow. And then they had like a navy blue that they mixed in with a baby blue. And then in the 70s, when the Steelers went on their run and the Pirates were really good, this franchise was still relatively young. Both those color schemes were black and gold. They thought, hey, let's unite our city. Let's change our colors for our hockey franchise to black and gold. Every team approved it except for one. You want to know one who said no?
1: Well, probably the one that was already black and gold.
0: The Boston Bruins. Why? Because, well, that's our colors. Like, guys, teams share colors all the time. It's not that big of a deal. So anyway, we changed to black and gold. Every team, every professional team in Pittsburgh is black and gold.
1: I think it's cool. I think that cool.
0: It's really unifying.
1: I wish that we would have done the same thing. I think it's cool.
0: It's cool. So, Ole Miss, the best. The best. There you go. Should we do some scores?
1: I don't have a take. Sure, he can be the best. Sounds great.
0: He is the best.
1: Let's do some scores. Some games that we have talked about throughout the night. Syracuse and Weber. Of course, we talked about them in our RPI. Weber at 12, Syracuse at 13. It's all Titans in that one. They're up 29-8 at the half.
0: See that Davis Farmington score, still low scoring, 7-3. This Farmington defense playing really, really well. Your halftime stats, Peyton Tula, 10 of 14, 112 yards with a touchdown and a pick. Davis has ran for 51 yards at the break, but that Farmington offense hasn't been able to find much traction. Only 4 of 7 for Alton Dahl for 62 yards, and they've only got 30 yards rushing. Been a defensive battle. Time of possession being dominated by Farmington in this one. That's the game plan you've got to have against this prolific Davis offense. See if they can pull it out here in the second half.
1: A couple of really good quarterbacks up north that are kind of off the beaten path. Westfield and Layton. It's Tillman Thomas's two first-half touchdowns that have the lead over Easton Eilertson's one first half touchdown. It's 14-7 Lancers over Longhorns.
0: And wouldn't you know it, come out of halftime, kaput. So Dane is down. We got a Piper down. I repeat, the Piper is down. Do you know the reference?
1: No.
0: You don't know that reference?
1: No, but I am
2: so that's
1: you've
2: gonna
1: got
2: be a swing
1: so much
2: and miss.
1: Enthusiasm with it that I love it.
0: Well, I figured since we were just talking Scots in the last segment, I figured I can't do the accent, but it's from So I Married an Axe Murderer.
1: So basically,
0: have you ever seen that movie?
1: I have not.
0: Have you seen that movie?
2: No.
0: Have you seen that movie?
1: Did you get the reference?
0: No. We've got a Piper down. So it's a great movie. It was Michael Myers. I think his first major movie.
2: Okay.
0: He was back with SNL. His first major movie was So I Married an Axe Murderer. 90s classic. 90s classic. Well worth the watch.
2: Okay.
0: Comes from that movie.
1: Okay.
0: My internet's down. So I'm
1: mid-restart. Oh, that's what that meant.
0: So, I mean, okay. Internet, Piper, it's basically the same thing, Jeff. So
1: yeah, okay.
0: We're working on it. Skyrim's Lone Peak, 14.5, as you can see on your screen.
1: Maybe the surprising early result at last check, Copper Hills and Bingham are all tied up at 7-7. Yeah,
0: they got a win last week, right?
1: Yeah, yep, they did.
0: See if they can build off of that.
1: Showing a little bit of life.
0: AF Lehigh low scoring, 10-7 in the third quarter. Man, that Lehigh defense, Jeff, maybe
1: they're tough, man. Ooh,
0: clamps on some
1: big
0: teams
1: hit right
0: here.
1: There. Orem and Pleasant Grove, you talked about it, that, hey, is PG going to be stingier than people realize? It's 14-10 at the half. Orem's got the lead, but that's anybody's ball game right now.
0: Yeah.
1: Is the Piper back?
0: The Piper's getting back to his feet. We're working on it.
1: Okay, well... We'll keep working on it then. Another one, Springville and Tempe. It is the Red Devils up. I'm checking the time at halftime at my last check, but Springville is up 9-7 over the T-Birds. Roy, we mentioned Roy clinging to that 16 seed. They've got to find ways to rack up wins. They're not going to get a ton of favors in the opponent's winning percentage in the RPI. They are down to Northridge just before the half at last check. It's 13-7 Knights over the Royals. And then one more for me. Box Elder has just put it into the end zone. It's 9-7 now. Fremont is leading Box Elder.
0: Wow.
1: About midway through the third quarter. That game moving quick.
0: We talked about the 1-2 matchup in 3A. Morgan has opened it up. 35-7. Trojans leading Grantsville at the break in that one. Wow.
1: Green Canyon is a team that they're not going to have very many opportunities to keep climbing the RPI. They're on the outside looking in right now. But Tooele is in, and Green Canyon is taking on Tooele today. They are up 23-6. If the Wolves are going to have a chance to sneak into that lower half of the bracket, I think they're 22-21 right now. They've got to rack up wins and have teams ahead of them lose. That's a big game for Green Canyon.
0: Hey, you know, all they needed was a little inspirational visit from Moose Bingham. Brighton leading Woods Cross 28-22 at the break. Look at you, Moose.
2: Love to see it. They ate some fries before the game.
1: A result that, if this holds, could shake things up a little bit. Mountain Crest up 28-14 over Bear River. That could surprise some people.
0: That would be interesting.
1: Yeah.
0: Let's see. Layton leading Westfield 14-13.
1: Dixie taking on Crimson Cliffs. This game's a lot closer than I expected it to be. It's 13-0. Crimson just put it in. In the end zone, a Hu Elisa 63-yard run just a couple of minutes ago. This game was 6-0 midway through the third quarter. Excuse me, 7-0 midway through the third quarter.
0: Did you mention Springville Tempe?
1: I did mention Springville Tempe. Yeah.
0: Okay, shall we
1: Hold on. We got one more.
0: Okay.
1: Whoa. Talk about shaking things up. Snow Canyon up 14-6 over Hurricane.
0: Wow.
1: Last check, 5 minutes to go in the third quarter.
0: Hey, that's a big one. That is a big one for a lot of reasons. You know, Moose brought us food from Brighton. Thank you, Moose. Thank you, Brighton. But I took some money from Jeff earlier.
1: Yeah.
0: I want to be, you know, I want to try to amend things, make things right.
1: This
0: is a setup. Here, I'm gonna. Here's a Jolly Rancher. It's no Clint Richardson, but there's a Jolly Rancher for you. Not quite as jolly of a rancher as Clint is, but that will do.
1: These are the chewy ones. I like these ones a lot.
0: Yeah. I got another one for you. Here, have two of them. Well, Jeff.
1: They're the chewy ones, but they're
0: not chewy.
1: As hard as the regular ones. So I'm trying to heat them up with my hands. I don't think it's going to work.
0: It probably won't.
1: I think these are destined to be real Jolly Ranchers. They wanted to grow up and be a real boy, just like Pinocchio the Jolly Rancher. This is a struggle.
0: Okay. Shall we go to our fantasy draft?
1: I think it's time.
2: Ooh.
0: I'm actually really excited for this fantasy draft.
1: I think this is a good one. You ready?
0: I'm
1: Moose,
0: so
1: are you ready? Welcome back, by the way.
2: Thank you.
1: It's time for fantasy. So here we are. It's the home field advantage draft. So we get to be a little creative with this one. Everybody can take their creative liberty. We are coming up with advantages We're disregarding any rules that may or may not exist. You, for each of our roster spots, you get to say one thing that you would add that would give you a very distinct home field advantage. Our roster spots today, the visiting locker room, the visiting stands, the student section, the one petty facility rule that must be followed when you are a guest in someone's home, and then the flex spot. Really, whatever you want that one to be.
2: And this can be like anything, college, like...
1: I mean, we're building a high school field.
2: For a high school
1: but
2: team.
1: But like, you can... The inspiration for this draft, Northwestern unveiled their new bajillion-dollar stadium. There was discourse online because the visitor locker room is still pretty bland.
0: Yeah.
1: And people are like, oh, this isn't fair. It should be yada, yada, yada. And it's, well, no, it should be an advantage. So here we are. We're going to make up our own home field advantage. Moose, you brought us food today, and that's enough to earn the first overall pick for me.
2: Ooh.
1: So we're turning to you. First round is the visiting locker room. What is your first pick in the home field advantage fantasy draft?
2: Oh my gosh, I'm so excited for this. So there is a terrible visiting locker room in this state that I think is a huge advantage. It is Lone Peak. Their visiting locker room is like a mile and a half away.
1: Yeah.
2: And their home stadium, like, locker room is, like, right next to the field. And I'm like, of all the brilliant moves you could possibly do, this is the most brilliant. I get tired watching people come out. They get excited. They're hyped after their coach's speech. About a quarter mile in, they're not as hyped. And then in the half mile mark where they finally get to the field, they're like, I don't even know if I want to play the game, especially those big boys. So I think the distance away is a huge advantage.
0: Yeah.
2: For the visiting locker room.
1: It's far enough that even Coach Brockbeck talked about it when he was here last week. It's like, yeah, that's brutal being a visitor where we're at. Yeah, that's a great pick. Dane?
0: So my visiting locker room, mine's a little detailed. I've been spending too much time with Jeff.
1: Hey.
0: So here's what my visiting locker room looks like. It's a light/soft pink with no benches or chairs. Players sit on the carpet floor.
1: Okay. That's pretty good.
2: Sounds like Boise State.
1: Is that how theirs is? So who's, is it Iowa that is pink?
0: They started it, I think.
1: Yeah, and there's a handful now. I think Iowa, it's Iowa.
0: No benches, no chairs.
1: Yeah, that's
0: like,
1: a good
0: you
1: one.
0: Sit on the floor.
1: It's a good one.
2: We had some people do that. We brought our own chairs in. And so you just got to plan ahead.
3: And it has to be carpet, because that's even worse. Yeah. You know, that's going to smell. Yep. They have to sit there.
0: Yep.
1: Yeah.
3: Yeah, okay. That's a good one.
1: Okay, so here's mine, and it is also specific, but I want the layout of the lockers in the locker room to be so disoriented that there is no one spot that an entire position group can meet. Like, I want the lockers, some are going north and south, some are going east and west, some rows have four lockers, some might have 12, but it is just a maze. In order to talk to the team, you've got to kind of be all spread out, and half the team can't see the coaches. That's my ideal visiting locker room, that it is a corn maze when you're inside the locker room.
0: Nice.
1: I think that's a good one.
0: That's a good one.
2: Playing Marco Polo to figure out where to go.
1: Yeah. I don't know how, Vince, you're going to label that one. Corn maze. It's not going to play well for me on social later because no one else is going to know what that means, but we'll know. Okay, the visiting stands. Something to make their crowd uncomfortable. Dan, we're going to give you the first pick this time.
0: So do there have to be stands?
1: Yes. They've got to have bleachers. They've got to have a sitting spot of some kind.
0: So mine is I'll go three rows. Low profile, sagging wood bleachers with splinters looking into the sun.
1: Yeah. You kind of took them all there. You got the direction. You've got the quality of bleacher. You've got the type of material.
0: Splintered, by the way.
1: Well done. Well done. I think Moose was headed that direction because he's got a look of terror on his face.
2: Well, you took them all. That's real cool.
1: Yeah, this was a real Ryan and Jim moment of like, hey, thanks for taking all the good excuses.
2: I'm going to take a specific one now. Alta's stadium before they redid it, where we were literally having kids fall through the wooden area. It was, who was it? It was Matthews. Literally fell through while we were doing stadium runs. And we're just like, oh, this is a problem. We
0: so need yours to replace. Is basically rotted stands then.
2: Right? Yeah. Rotted stands where your fans just disappear at times. Once they're there, now they're a ghost.
1: Man, that sounds bleak. I don't want bathrooms on the visiting side.
2: That's a good one.
1: If the visiting fans have to go to the bathroom, they got to walk all the way to the other side of the field.
0: Okay.
1: I toiled with potentially following Boise State. I don't know if it's still this way at Boise State, but when I was there as a visiting fan, one side of the stadium was great. The other side had a fleet of porta potties. I mean, hundreds of them, but no real bathrooms. It was like underneath, and it was all just like rows and rows of porta potties. It was gross. I held it for 4 hours, and I was miserable for like that fourth quarter. Not very loud.
0: Well, a lot of us have told a lot when you go to Boise State, so
1: it's fair.
2: Idaho's just a terrible place is what I'm finding out.
0: How dare you?
3: Too, if we're going to tie it back to like last week's draft, you also give free food to all the kids on the visiting side. Yeah. Because remember, well-fed kids mean more bathroom trips.
1: Yeah, but that's
0: good. Brilliant.
1: Yeah. Kids,
0: that is brilliant.
1: Kids not only eat free, they get in free.
3: Yeah, and they get unlimited.
0: Unlimited soda. Yeah.
1: Kids are free. Just show us your opposing gear.
0: That is brilliant. But you cannot tack that on. That is...
3: I can tack on whatever I want.
1: Well, he's the man with the pen at the end of the day. He can do whatever he wants. Okay, student section. What advantage is your student section going to give you?
2: Wait, advantage for us or disadvantage for the...
1: One or the other.
0: Same thing.
2: I mean, I would just give them a very high academic student section. That means we're talking about Stanford's, Cal's type situation.
1: Like, where they have to pass a certain ACT test in order to get in? Is that what we're saying?
2: No, just like that high quality of person that doesn't like football.
1: Mm.
2: And so they have no school spirit whatsoever, and they'd rather be studying than at the football game.
1: So the students that don't want to be there makes up their student section.
3: You just call it extra credit night.
2: Yep.
3: They would jump all over that.
1: Gosh. Okay, I see it. Jane?
0: I'm going to pivot here because I actually had something else written down.

0: because then this could be interpreted as it's right now.
1: This may not work.
0: You have to convince the guy with the pen.
1: This may not work at BYU because all their kickoffs are 8:15.
0: Or later.
1: But for a lot of schools, they may play in the afternoon. And so when the sun is out, you. If it's a September kickoff, you get three quarters where that sun is just coming right off those hats. And if you're in October, you're playing afternoon games, and we get 4 p.m. kickoffs in October here. So
0: I like it.
1: I'm going sun off of aluminum foil.
0: Okay. I'm stealing a tradition from...
1: What?
2: Shut up about the sun.
1: The yellow one is the sun.
0: I'm going to steal a tradition. It started in Cache Valley. I don't know if it started at Utah State or if it was the Cache Valley High Schools, but they were the ones that I have seen do it the most. But handing out, what are they called? Vinyl gloves.
1: Yeah.
0: It makes things so loud.
1: Utah State basketball. It works great indoors.
0: It's incredible indoors. It makes everything so loud. And I think you could replicate it in football.
1: You need a lot.
0: But you need a lot, and because we get to make up the rules, I got a giant student section on my side.
1: Wait, Vince.
0: No. All you got to do is be specific.
3: Catching strays over
0: my student section.
1: I tried to be specific, and they was like, well, what time does the game start?
0: That was specificity that I was asking for. It is required that every student be at the game. That is just a rule, and everybody gets vinyl gloves. It's going to be real loud.
1: Okay.
3: Wow.
0: That's the advantage that I get. Where are we? We are at the one petty facility rule. What rule? And Dane, we're back to you as the first pick.
1: Yeah. You know, when you look out at the economy, it's pretty rough out there, right? Mm-hmm. And so in order to save cost, I'm not running the AC on game day.
3: Outside?
1: Brutal. In the visiting locker room.
3: Oh, brilliant.
1: There's no AC in the visiting locker room on game day because it's just... We have to reduce our costs.
0: Yeah, you get a nice reprieve from the heat with indoor heat.
1: Yep, no AC in the visiting locker room on game day.
0: I think that's a good one.
3: I'm going to pull an SEC advantage there. All of the bathrooms in the locker room are out of order, except for one. Happened at Mississippi State.
1: Every week.
3: So to use the restroom, you have to go outside into... The fans area.
1: True story. Can I share a true story?
3: Of course.
1: I went to Mississippi last year for
0: work. I'll allow it.
1: We went to a restaurant, okay? Walked in, the restroom, the pipes were not connected. You literally, wash your hands, and it just spilled right on the floor. Okay. Cool.
0: Oh, man.
1: Mississippi.
0: Yeah. True story.
1: Maybe that's just how things are, Moose.
3: Learning it, you know.
0: That wasn't a petty rule or anything. That's just how it worked. For me... I've got a couple of different directions that I think I'm going to go this way. It is a requirement that all trash that is accumulated by the visiting team has to be separated into the appropriate recycling bin.
3: Oh,
0: and we've got glass, we've got plastic, we've got papers, and then we've got food products as well. It all has to be distributed. And if it is not distributed appropriately, there is a fine that gets assessed and paid and goes directly to my recruiting budget.
3: How much of a fine is it?
0: Depends on how much recycling I have to do for you because you didn't recycle enough yourself.
1: We did get a former coach who just texted and said, hey, clog the toilets.
0: That's a good one. The other direction I was going to go, and I had to pivot because I think Moose's is really good with the out of order toilets. I was going to say that the bathrooms had to be accessible via key card, but that's where I'm going.
2: Not key card. It's a pin. And you can only use it once.
0: Six-digit pin.
2: And you have to go outside to get somebody to give you the new pin.
0: Yeah, that would be good. We'll go with mandatory recycling. Very strict recycling. Yeah. Okay, our last one. It's the flex spot. Just one thing that you can, really anything. You got to sell our Judge Vince on why this makes sense for the flex spot. But what gives you an advantage?
3: Ooh. Who goes first?
1: I think it's your pick.
0: It's your pick.
3: All right, perfect. I will take all the resources I own, and I will get Dave Almodova. And you say, who is that?
0: I know.
3: He is the head of in-game experience for BYU.
0: He's great.
3: And he is phenomenal at his job coming in from Duke. And I think that might be the best thing. I want people on drums. I

0: want the air show. I want everything. And that hypes me up. I want my mascot on a huge billboard doing whatever he's going to do, jumping off of things, whatever. I want Dave Almadova.
1: It's a good one.
2: Okay.
1: That's an advantage.
2: It's baseball playoffs, right?
1: Yep.
2: Here's mine. Every drive starts with the offense being on the field minus one player, the quarterback.
1: You just don't get him. And can you know he come what happens? In later or no?
2: No. What, you know what happens? The lights dim.
0: Ooh.
2: The music blares. And the quarterback walks out like a closer in baseball to start every drive with the lights flashing and strobing, his song playing, and it's like, enter Sandman, boom, here we come. We're going to take this ball and go 80 yards down your throat. That happens every drive.
1: Honestly, I don't know why somebody doesn't do that.
2: Like, agreed.
1: That's perfectly legal.
2: Especially with LED lights now. Like, yeah. That would actually be awesome. They do it on touchdowns, right? It's like, we should do that. The quarterback comes in like a closer on every drive.
1: I think that'd be cool. Give him a walk-up song.
2: Give him a walk-up song.
1: I think that'd be great.
2: Lights, the whole theater.
1: Yeah.
2: Here comes Jackson Hunt out to just dice up your defense.
1: Yeah.
0: The only way that would be cooler is if it was for the kickers.
1: No.
2: Nice try, Moose. Hey, dock him a couple points, would you?
1: Yeah, can we make a six spot that is somehow bad for him? I don't know. All right, so personal experience. I went out of town for work a few years ago, and it was for a longer trip. I think I was gone a week and a half or so. And while I was gone, several members of my team found these little tiny beeper things, and they hid them all over my office.
0: Oh, the crickets?
1: Yeah, well, some were crickets. Some were, they had a beep. There were different sounds, but they went off at intermittent intervals. You know, it wasn't like every 10 seconds. It was like once every 40 minutes, just long enough that I forgot about it. And then I had to go, and I couldn't find them. I had no idea where any of them were. Eventually, I had to just either make peace or buy. I can't remember how we got them to turn off. Maybe batteries died, but it was pretty bad. And I only had two or three of them in my office for like a couple of weeks. And I was ready to go nuts. Those are going to be in the visiting locker room. And there's going to be several of them.
2: The only problem is you don't spend a lot of time in the visiting locker room.
1: You're going to spend enough. And there's going to be enough of those cricket beepers that you're going to know. Like, what is happening inside this locker room? And I promise you, if it's a close game, I don't care if it's only 15 minutes at the half. Whatever that coach is going to say, he's not going to be able to get it out because there's just going to be a chirp that comes out. And they're loud. They are not quiet things. They're annoying. We did when I found a couple of them in my office, and I snuck them into somebody else's car. And that was maybe the worst spot because you forget about it. And then you're just driving down the road, and then you hear it.
2: Yeah.
1: Like, you can't do anything about it. They're the worst. They are the absolute worst thing in the world. That's what's happening.
2: Okay, there we have it.
0: I think you might win with that one,
2: Judge.
0: Because it's awful.
1: Now.
3: Yeah, I mean, I think I do have to kind of go with Jeff's. I thought the recycling sorter, that's a good one. Because, I mean, I'll go with Jeff on this one.
2: Okay, I hope you enjoy your sweat box.
1: Well,
2: there you have it.
1: There it is.
2: Congratulations, Jeff. I feel robbed. You felt robbed week one. I feel robbed in week eight. It's okay.
3: Well, the only one I like most of yours. The closer treatment, that's almost put it over the edge.
2: Well, that's where
3: cool.
2: I'm like, I mean,
3: that
2: the sun reflectors. Show me a better one.
3: Well, it's the aluminum one. That's the one.
2: What's wrong with that?
3: Because you don't. It's.
1: Well, as somebody who's draped himself in tinfoil on many occasions, the sun reflection isn't as reflective as you'd think. You know, the tinfoil just, because by the time you have the hat, it's all crumpled up.
2: Okay, look, you can replace aluminum with something else. You get what I'm saying. You're glaring off of the whole student section.
1: Well, I get what you're saying, but you said aluminum foil.
3: Yeah. And just hats. It's not like they're all in.
1: It's not like they're just holding up sheets of aluminum foil.
0: They could be.
2: Also, if I said hold up sheets, and all of a sudden,
3: yeah, you would have won.
1: I gave you the opportunity to be specific. You didn't want to take it.
3: So you're taking things so seriously.
1: Specificity, we get it interpreted however it gets interpreted.
2: Sheesh.
0: I mean, Dane's is pretty solid.
1: Hey,
2: that's okay. I'll take it.
1: Hurricane making a comeback. 21-20. 9 minutes to play in the game.
0: Ooh.
2: Let's see. Olympus blowing that game open. 10-7 AF still in the fourth. Man, Lehigh playing really well.
1: Wow, Davis.
2: Alta's comeback.
1: Alta has come back.
0: Of course they have.
2: Chance to take a lead here.
1: Davis Farmington. Don't you doubt. Still 7-3. My gosh.
2: See what Alta does on this play. We're kind of running up against top of the hour here. Let's just see how this play unfolds, and then we'll make a decision. This game was 21-7 Bountiful.
1: Yeah, and Bountiful had the ball. They were in control.
2: Yep. All right. Gonna be down at the 8. We're gonna take our break now, and then we'll come back as games start to wrap up here on the Friday Night Tailgate. We'll be back here on KSL Sports.
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0: quarter is underway across the state. Dane Stewart, Jeff Hansen here with you. Look, we got our jersey theme night going on. Jeff, look at you in the old, what shade of blue is that?
1: I don't know.
0: It's not sky, it's not baby. What is it?
1: I've noticed, I don't know what they call it, but I think it's a little different this year. I've been watching a couple Lions games. It looks a little bit darker. But Penei Sewell.
0: Yeah.
1: You got to be proud of Penei if you're from the state of Utah. I mean, he's one of the best offensive linemen in the NFL. Obviously great out of Desert Hills before, you know, the rest of the Sewells played at Orem. But
0: yeah.
1: I guess the younger Sewells, others played out of state. But Penei, fantastic football player, having a fantastic career.
0: Yeah.
1: I got a theme. A lot of local guys in the NFL. Those are the jerseys I like to have.
0: This one is, these were the jerseys from my high school.
1: Okay.
0: That I went to. So this was Centennial High School up in Boise. I could not play football growing up. But these were ours. This belonged to the great Scott Cochi, who's a 4-year starter, played both sides of the football, ended up at Boise State. And, you got a little Patriot on the sleeve there. And
1: yeah. It's the logo you like.
0: I love that logo.
1: Yeah, that
0: I love
1: old
0: that logo.
1: School.
0: Was the old New England Patriots?
1: Were they the first to have it? And everybody, because there's a lot that use it now.
0: Yeah, I think so.
1: It's a great logo.
0: It's such a good logo.
1: So much better than the current New England Patriots.
0: So logo. Much better. I bought a Patriot logo just for, or a Patriot hat just for the logo.
1: Yeah,
0: because it's probably my favorite logo in all of football.
1: It's a great one.
0: Really good.
1: It's a good one.
0: Hey, we got a few more fan submissions. Let's pull those up. Again, want to thank those who have tagged us on social media with jerseys from their families.
1: The Peyton Manning jersey.
0: Don't you love that one?
1: Love that one.
0: Yeah, that one was submitted here by Reed Beats.
1: Yeah.
0: Beatsy.
1: An old, that's a...
0: That's awesome.
1: 2 years old, rocking Peyton Manning jersey. I think that's great.
0: That's a great one. Let's see if we have any others. There we go.
1: Oh.
2: Nope.
1: We're going quick. That's an old BYU Holiday Bowl jersey with the Hawaiian. I don't know. I guess it was Hawaiian. I don't know what
0: it was. Leaves, yeah.
1: But the leaves,
0: yeah. Jonathan Hawkinson, I think.
1: Yeah,
0: apologies
1: that's a great
0: if we got
1: jersey.
0: The pronunciation wrong. But
1: damn, that's a great
0: we've had
1: jersey.
0: A lot of BYU submissions. Tonight,
1: I wonder why.
0: Actually.
1: How crazy?
0: Yeah. Who would have thunk?
1: Who would have thunk?
0: Any others that have been submitted? Oh, there you go. Hey, right in
1: Richie
0: line.
1: Richie Saunders.
0: This is a Utah kid wearing a Utah kid.
1: I like that.
0: Who played at a Utah school, Richie.
1: Did you, I mean, I don't do basketball. Did you cover a lot of Richie Saunders back then?
0: Covered him at Riverton.
1: Yep, he was great
0: at transferred to Wasatch Academy.
1: Yeah.
0: And, yeah, of course we covered Richie.
1: That's awesome.
0: Yeah.
1: Now in the NBA, doing his thing. It's cool. You don't see a ton of that.
0: Sam Merrill. I think they'll have very similar careers.
1: I agree. It's in their head. They're both wired very similarly.
0: Yep.
1: Love that. No, that's cool.
0: Nice one.
1: Richie Saunders jersey, meeting Richie Saunders,
0: that's
1: I would assume
0: so cool.
1: there. That's cool.
0: Also submitted by Ames Flames.
1: How cool.
0: That's cool. Any others?
1: That's
0: okay.
1: It.
0: There we have it.
1: Very cool.
0: Hey, thanks for all those who submitted pictures. This is all about, you know, creating family and tailgates. You wear jerseys and food. Anyway, thanks for all of you who have send us your pictures on social media. All right, Jeff.
1: I got a game.
0: 9 o'clock? Great.
1: Yeah, are you guys ready? Moose,
0: yes,
1: you're a part of this one.
2: Let's go.
1: And Dane, I told you what the game was going to be. I'm changing it just slightly.
0: Okay.
1: 2025, the UHSAA record books say that Mr. Football in the state of Utah was Traydon Bessinger at Davis.
0: Yeah.
1: Makes a lot of sense. I think we all remember how great Traydon was. Had a phenomenal year. Certainly well-deserving Mr. Football, which got me to thinking, you know, who are the other Mr. Footballs over the last several years?
2: Ooh.
1: So I have the list, and I'm curious. I was going to say 10. I want to see if we can go to 15.
0: Do we have to get the years right? I think I know players. I don't know if I know
1: years. You tell me the players, and I will say yes or no on the year. Moose, obviously you're part of this, but let's go 2011 through 2024.
2: Oh, let's go to 2009.
1: You want to go to 2009 and make it an even 17? Yeah, that sounds great. I think we could do that.
2: I just know who was 2009.
1: Who was 2009?
2: Toonie Knutsch.
1: Okay, and then 2010, you should also know.
2: I shouldn't, because I was on my mission.
1: Oh, well, you, Alex Caressa, he's our guy.
2: Oh, yeah,
1: Alex Caressa. 2010. All right, so 2011 to 2024. Let's just see how many. There's some really great football names.
0: Would you be willing to hint us with schools?
1: Yeah, let's see how many you can do.
0: I'm nervous about the year thing.
1: Correct,
0: right?
1: Yeah.
0: Like, I know, like, Cam and Cooper, right?
1: Sure.
0: But I couldn't tell you what year.
1: Yeah, no. Well, you give me the players. We'll fill out as many as we can, and then we'll drop hands along the way.
0: Okay.
1: For sure.
0: So we're not going to go year by year, then. We're going to go
1: No,
0: players.
1: You just give me the list.
0: So Cam and Cooper.
1: Okay, yeah.
0: Right.
1: Cam and Cooper, 2017 at Lehigh. He had a really special year.
0: He did.
1: And that was cool.
2: Jackson Dart, 2020.
1: Jackson Dart, 2020.
0: Cody Hagan was the year before.
1: Was the year just after Jackson Dart, 2021.
2: Was Jalen Warren one?
0: He was. Yep.
1: Jalen Warren.
0: 2016?
1: 2016. Glad you got that. We had a Jalen Warren jersey appearance. We got to get his name on the list. So,
0: Puka
1: in 2018 at Orem.
0: Smith Snowden.
1: Good one.
2: Was he?
1: Wow. 2022 at Sky Ridge.
0: Yep. So what years have we covered?
1: So we have covered 2016, 2017, 2018. That was Jalen Warren, Cam Cooper, and Puka Nacua.
0: Okay.
1: Then you've covered 2020, Jackson Dart, 2021, Cody Hagan, and 2022, Smith Snowden.
0: So 23, 24, 20, we talked about trading.
1: So
0: 23, 24.
1: Yep.
2: Was Isaac Wilson?
0: Yep.
1: Isaac Wilson in 2023. That rounds out the Corner Canyon contingent.
0: Does. 24 was a surprise.
1: Yeah. A fantastic football player, but it was not anybody that I think you would have expected to win. But then when you hear the name, you're going to remember and go, oh, yeah, absolutely deserving. And there's some big names.
0: This is where
1: my
0: ears get tough. My ears get tough.
2: 24. Corner would have won state, right?
1: It was not a 6A player.
2: So it was a 5A player. In 24?
0: That would have been, well, Kingston.
2: Parker Kingston wouldn't have won it. Who would have won?
3: Was it Falatea?
1: It was not.
0: No.
2: Falatea Satawala.
1: Nope,
2: no.
1: It was not.
2: You guys, Emerson Guileman?
1: Wasn't Emerson Guileman. You guys are on the right track, though. You're in the right ballpark.
2: Who's the running back?
1: You're thinking Siaki Fekitoa, also great. He got hurt that last year, so it wasn't him. You were in the right realm, Roy. But it was not.
0: It wasn't Parker?
1: It wasn't Parker, and it wasn't, Jackson Dart.
0: Well, we said Jackson.
1: Anybody?
2: So it's at Roy?
1: All right, we'll come back to that one. You still got 2011 through 2015 that are on the board.
0: We said 9 and 10, huh?
1: Yeah.
2: 2011 would have been the quarterback at Jordan, played Kofensis? Safety. Yeah, Austin Kofensis.
1: Kofensis was 2012 at Jordan.
2: Good job, Moose.
1: So got that one. So
0: who would have been 2011? Was it at Bingham?
1: It was not at Bingham.
0: What school?
1: Lone Peak.
2: Oh, it's on the
0: Talmadge?
2: No, it's the quarterback that went to Utah that played safety, Hanson.
0: Oh.
1: Chase Hanson. Yep.
0: Good pull.
1: Yep.
0: Okay, so 11, 12. So you need 13, 14.
1: You have
0: 14.
1: 13, 14, 15, 19, and 24. And of these five names, four of the five you know. And then we've already seen the struggle with 24. You're going to remember.
0: Any of these Bingham players? Harvey Longy?
2: Harvey was 11. But he split carries.
1: Harvey Longy's not there. Bingham is not on this list.
2: Because it was Toonie Knutsch in 9 and
0: so
2: Harvey
0: would
2: have been
0: 10. It's got to be some Tim guys, right?
2: Britton Covey.
1: There we go.
2: Yeah.
1: We knew that would come eventually. You remember.
2: Yeah.
1: Britton Covey, 2014 at Tempview was Mr.
0: He only
1: Football.
0: Won one?
1: He only won one.
2: He didn't repeat. That's wild.
0: That is kind of wild. Have we had a repeat? We've only had one repeat, I think.
1: Not in the last 15 years.
0: I think there's been one repeat, I think. Maybe I'm wrong.
2: Who?
0: I think it was a while. Maybe I'm wrong.
1: So I went back to 97, and there's no repeats. Okay. To 97.
2: Who was 90? Was Reno Mahe 97?
1: 97 was the man Morgan Scali.
2: Oh, he was first Mr. Football.
1: Yeah.
0: Okay, so we hit 13. 12, so we got 11. Did we hit 11?
1: You got Chase Hansen at Lone Peak at 11. So you've got 13, 15, 19, and 24 still on the board.
2: 13, 19. Who would have won state in 13? It was Bingham.
0: Give us a
2: couldn't have been Stephen Campbell.
1: Okay, so we'll go earlier. I'll give you the two schools from 13, 15. It's East and Brighton.
2: Oh, it's Ulatolatau.
1: Ulatolatau in 2013.
2: And Simi Fehoko.
1: And Simi Fehoko at Brighton in 15.
0: Current Cardinal.
1: Okay, so you've got two. I'm surprised special you didn't get one. Is. But you got 2019 and 2024.
2: 2019. So wouldn't be a Corner Canyon player. Because we've got all the quarterbacks from there. It's going to be a weird running back.
0: Is it an offensive player?
2: I don't think a defenses have ever won.
0: They have.
2: Really?
0: Will Smith Snowden won.
2: Well, he was an offensive weapon.
1: Well, 2019 is...
0: Is it a kicker?
1: No.
2: Justin Sorensen?
1: No. I don't know whether they would have classified him as an offensive or defensive player in high school. Certainly a defensive player the rest of his career.
2: Oh, it's Porter Gustin?
1: Nope, he would have been before, and he actually didn't win one, but he was
2: solid.
1: 14, 15. He was pretty good, Salem Hills.
0: So I'm 19
1: and 24. 19
0: and
1: 24. 19, I'm a little surprised. I thought 19 would have been one of your very quick ones.
0: Big Harriman kick return breaks for Harriman. Brought down return. Inside the 10.
1: That game's 38. What is the running clock? Are we at a running
0: 35.
1: Clock?
0: 35.
1: So they're there.
0: Yeah. Man, 19. I'm trying to think who won it in 19.
1: Well, you guys are thinking Alta has come back 28-21.
0: Yep, they got the ball again at midfield.
1: Jake Mattson.
0: Lehigh has taken the. Oh.
1: Jake Mattson just found his guy in the end zone. Great catch over. He mossed the Lehigh defender to put the Cavemen back ahead.
0: 19. Who won it in 19?
2: Oh, Dallin Holker?
0: No,
1: but he could have. He was the year before. Dallin Holker went up against Puka, though.
0: What's the team?
1: Orem.
2: Oh, Legault.
0: Sewell.
1: Noah Sewell.
2: I'm dumb. Sewell's the right answer.
1: No, Noah Sewell. Yeah, I mean, and that's why I say, look, he did a little bit of all of it at Orem. I don't know if they would have considered him offense or defense. Certainly a defensive player.
0: Yeah.
1: In
0: no,
1: his
0: the
1: career,
0: moment you said Orem, it's like, oh, duh.
1: But yeah. He did both at an extremely high level.
0: And then 24 at Roy. Not.
1: Are we stumped?
0: They had it. Whoa.
1: It's cut.
0: They had a couple. They had a couple running backs, right?
1: They had a couple of running backs. Yeah.
0: Was this the year? This was the year they lost to Bountiful in the state championship. No, but I mean, like, they had a couple like back-to-back years where they had really good running backs, right?
1: Correct. Yeah.
0: And they lost in the state championship to Bountiful.
1: They beat Tim View in the semis.
0: Which, because Parker called in to make that call in our pregame show.
1: Right.
0: And I went with Roy because I'm smart.
1: Yeah, and they had the kicker Kate with Draper. A missile for a... No, he was an offensive lineman.
0: No, he was a lineman. It's their
1: Where
0: running,
1: did he end up
0: it's,
1: playing,
0: It's one of their
1: way.
0: Backs.
2: He's a Utah Tech, and he's killing it, actually.
1: Yeah, he played great.
0: It's one of their backs. I just don't remember the name.
2: Colby Froiker?
1: That was the kicker with a missile for a leg.
0: That's right.
2: Yeah, hit like 255.
0: Yeah, Moose said he kicked it out of the parking lot at Rice Eccles. He kicked it once so far.
2: No, it was at his home stadium. I was sitting there like, I was like, oh my gosh, the Beast is going to take that ball. We need someone to go
0: It's one of their running backs. I just don't remember their names.
1: Are we stumped? You got anything over there?
2: I don't, and it's embarrassing.
1: Robert Young.
2: Oh, he had a heck of a year, too.
1: He did it as running a receiver, back. Did it as a running back. Yeah.
2: He had 30 touchdowns.
1: Yeah, well, he had kickoff returns. He had punt returns. I think he had interceptions and did some stuff defensively as well.
2: He was a freak.
1: In fact, let's pull up his stats here. He had more than 1,000 rushing yards.
0: They did not call that a touchdown for... Oh, they did. That was a two-point try. Okay. It got batted down. Well, hey. Sheesh.
1: So, Robert Young, 2024, He had 1,088 rushing yards and 18 rushing touchdowns, 882 receiving yards and 12 receiving touchdowns.
0: I didn't realize he had that many receiving touchdowns.
2: Yeah.
1: He had...
2: So it was 30 total before the kickoff returns.
0: Yeah, because he was the guy who like returned one like every week for like 4 weeks, right?
1: Yeah. He had a whole bunch, and I'm trying to see.
2: He deserved Mr. Football that year.
1: Yeah, and then defensively, I want to say he also had...
2: He was like Bodie Sparrow before Bodie Sparrow.
1: Yeah, he had four interceptions in his career. He had one that year, returned it for a pick six. I mean, he was scoring all the time. I mean, just here we are, total points. He had 210 touchdown points at Roy during that run for the Royals.
2: Man.
1: You guys did really good there. 14 out of 15, and you knew you were on the scent of Robert Young. You knew running back at Roy.
0: Because you kind of, I was thinking Kingston. But
1: he would have been a few years earlier, but
0: he would have been. Yep. Yeah.
1: This was fun for me to look through just some of the other names that were on this list from years gone by. Morgan Scalley, we mentioned, obviously his career's turned out pretty okay. Daniel Coates in 2001 at Northridge, he was he was the guy that took down the Skyline Machine with Freddie Fernandez at Northridge. Ray Fanga at Hunter, now it's Toa Fanga at Harriman. That's how long ago Ray won, but. Fantastic. Riley Nelson, of course, and Logan. Back-to-back Alta players in Shakarin and Boo Anderson.
0: Shakarin.
2: Susan Shakarin and Robin Anderson.
1: And then Craig Bills at Timpview 2008. I mean, a lot of guys who went on to have great college careers and NFL success. Steve Tate in 2000. A lot of great names. We've had a lot of talent pass through the state of Utah. I'm impressed. 14 out of 15. Well done, the two of you. That was great.
2: That was tough.
1: That was great.
2: I feel good about it, though. Except for Robert Young. Sorry, Robert.
1: I was going to give you the hint.
0: It was 2 years ago. I mean, Moose, what happened in 2 years?
2: He was just Mr. Everything, though.
0: He was a stud.
1: I was going to give you the hint of the helmet cap, because he was doing all of those things with the big helmet cap.
2: He looked like a bobblehead out there, because he was like 5'5".
1: Just this little guy. He's
0: big play for Bountiful.
1: He's found a way to crack the rotation at Weber State, too, already.
0: Good for him.
1: Robert Young.
0: That's awesome.
1: Having a good career.
0: Big play for Bountiful. They're down to the 22-yard line, trailing by 7 at Alta.
1: Looks like that Davis game has gone final, 14-3. Different style game for the Darts, but still a two-score win over their Region 1 rival. That has to be exactly how Farmington would have wanted that game to go.
0: Yeah.
1: I mean, to hold Davis to 14 points, you got to think, that's how we're going to have a shot.
0: Remember, there's a play back in that first half where they've got, they go for it on fourth and goal from the one, they get stopped.
1: Yeah.
0: But, you've got an opportunity of, that could be a one possession game rather easily. Should we have some scores?
1: Well, I do have one more. I don't want to say this is a solicited MVP shout out, but Doug Henstrom in 1991. If we go way back to the Timpview, we got to go way back in the time machine to get there. But Doug Henstrom, our guy.
0: How about that, huh?
1: Yeah, let's go through some scores.
0: He's now become a fantastic commentator.
1: He has been.
0: Yeah.
1: He's great. I love Doug.
0: Doug's awesome. He helps keep my voice strong every February.
1: Roy.
3: If that's the case, I don't like Doug.
0: Why do you have to be so mean?
1: Roy, clinging to that 16 seed, all the talk about Robert Young, they have 2 fourth quarter touchdowns in the final 2 minutes of the game to go ahead. At last check, 30 seconds left, but they took a 20-16 lead on that last Gunner Pearson touchdown run.
0: Fremont has expanded the lead. My apologies. Crewhanen with a 5-yard touchdown reception from Calvin Cooper. 3.5 to go. It's a 9-point Fremont lead. Look out. Box Elder on the verge of securing their second loss of the year. And it would be Fremont and Westfield sitting undefeated in that region.
1: Yeah.
0: And it would also mean only one team in 5A with less than 2 losses.
1: That would be interesting, because you would get the... what's the $10 word here? The juxtaposition of the region standings and the RPI, because I think even with that win, Fremont might still be behind Box Elder in the RPI, but ahead of them in the region standings. At last check, 4:50 to play in the game. It's still knotted up at 7, Copper Hills and Bingham.
2: Whew. Copper Hills, this is a big game for them. If they win this game, first winning season in school history.
1: Wow.
0: You sure about that?
2: 100%.
0: I think they had a winning season. I think they've had one.
2: Nope.
0: Really? Okay.
2: I talked to their coaches about it this week, and they're like, this is a big one for us.
0: That would be awesome.
2: Yeah. If they can do it, so can the Dinos.
0: Hey, you know what? Well, they've had winning seasons.
2: I know.
0: Okay. Hey, all you need is a little moose in your life. Brighton 45-30, leading Woods Cross.
2: Dude.
0: Potentially looking for their first region win of the year.
2: I'm telling you, those Cajun fries, eat a couple, get a win.
0: They're legit.
1: Speaking of quests for winning seasons, Clearfield, Brick Barlow, 53-yard touchdown run to take the lead over Bonneville.
2: Ooh.
1: Hey, they're 2-5. If they're going to get to that 500 mark, they can't. The margin for error is 0.
0: Oh, man. That's Bountiful. A big one. Did they get in? Yes.
1: They got in.
0: About a point after away from tying that game up at Alta. Boy, what a game that's been.
1: A game that is final. Westlake and Riverton. Westlake just keeps grinding out low-scoring wins, 14-7 over the Silver Wolves.
0: Oof. Sorry, getting distracted here. Still no more scoring from Springville Timview. That one's still last reported, 9-7. Yeah, that's inside a minute to go in the fourth quarter.
1: That's pretty wild. Syracuse and Weber, an important Region 1 game. It's a shootout. Syracuse being the team that you think of for defense. It's 43-29. Creed DeVries has really come on for Weber in the second half. He has 3 touchdowns. But it's the Titans with the 43-29 lead.
0: What is happening in the hills of the desert? The Thunder leading the Panthers 28-24 midway through the third quarter. Back-to-back touchdowns for the Thunder. One from Seth Brown, the other Deacon Virgin finding Brett Heiner. And Desert Hills looking to continue to hand another loss to Pineview, who's just started to hit a bit of a snag here, Jeff.
1: It's a final.
0: Jaw hit the floor. Give it to us. Oh, I see it.
1: It's a final. Cannon Cowan scored the touchdown with a minute to go. Brought the score 28-27. Hurricane needed the extra point. They go for 2 in the win. They do not make it.
2: Ooh.
1: Snow Canyon holds on, gets a 28-27 win over the number one rated Hurricane
0: and undefeated.
1: Tigers. And undefeated.
0: Does that push Ridgeline up to number one?
1: I think it has to.
0: It might.
1: Yeah, if we look at this.
2: I mean, Ridgeline with their win against Stansbury, too.
0: Well, yeah, we looked at the RPI, and it was like a 300th of a point difference.
1: So I've got it pulled up here. Hurricane coming into tonight, Hurricane was at 0.773. Ridgeline was at 0.744. So I think it's going to be really close, and it might depend on opponents and opponents.
0: Bountiful just went for 2, and they got it. 29-28, Red Hawks now in front of Alta.
1: Wow. Sky Ridge scored another touchdown to... Mm-hmm. Kind of put the, I don't know exactly how much time is left in that.
0: This one not final, but also with big implications in the 4A RPI. Mountain Crest leading Bear River, 4.5 to go in regulation, 49-35. Brady Muir winning that quarterback duel. 4 passing touchdowns in this one, only 1 for Preston Wilkinson.
1: Wow. Wow. We didn't talk at all about Corner Canyon, but they did. They did what they needed to do against Cedar Valley. That was 56-0. Corner gets the win.
0: We talked about that 3A game. Grantsville had to feel good about their response, and then it was all Morgan. Owen Gilson, 4 passing touchdowns. George Thurston with 3 touchdowns, 1 rushing, 1 passing, 2 receiving. That's 4 touchdowns for those of us born in Idaho. Morgan running away 42-7 over Grantsville.
1: Man, Layton and Westfield. It's the Lancers. You know, where did we have Westfield? They were sitting at that 11 seed.
0: Yep.
1: We were talking about them as a team that, hey, they got work to do. If they could climb to 10, they're feeling good. If they drop a game to Layton, like, look, I get it, it's different classifications, but the RPI doesn't care.
0: That's right.
1: Lehigh.
0: Just scored.
1: The go-ahead touchdown. I assume they're going to go for two, try to make this a three-point game. Do we know, Vance, do you got a time left in that game? We don't have a clock on that one, but...
0: We're going to watch this two-point conversion, and then we're going to send it to a break. Boy, how about that? Just that route dialed up at the exact right spot with where that AF defense was positioned. And chance here for the Pioneers to go up by three.
1: Springville, it is final now, by the way. 9-7 over Temple. They get the win.
2: Whoa.
0: That's fascinating. We'll have to, yeah, that Timview team now going to be 2-2 in region play.
1: Yeah.
0: Could they be dropping this 2-point try? Deflected incomplete, so it's a 1-point lead for Lehigh.
1: I think American Fork's comfortable being here. I don't know how much time's left, but it's enough.
0: Let's take a break. We're going to step aside, be back. We'll wrap up games across the state here on the Friday Night Tailgate after this.
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0: wrapping up games here on this Friday night. Dane Stewart, Jeff Hansen here with you on the Friday night tailgate. We've got Moose Bingham here with us as well. Boy, a couple games wrapping up here. We got to talk about, Jeff, a couple big things happened while we were at break. Where do you want to start?
1: I think we start in American Fork. Okay. Right as we're going to break, Lehigh gets into the end zone. They fail on the two-point conversion. American Fork, couple seconds left. That's enough. We saw them at Lone Peak. We know how AF likes to do it. They get a 55-yard kickoff return. Looks like here we go again for the Caveman. Lehigh picks off a Jake Mattson pass. They are in victory formation. Pioneers on the road over American Fork.
0: Meanwhile, Alta, we talked about Bountiful. They went for two. The Redhawks got two. They were up by one. Alta has a look on a fourth down play down the field behind the defense, hits the hands, and can't reel it in. Man. They turn it over on downs. Would have been a touchdown. Alta could have won on essentially what would have been the last play of the game. Instead, it's the Redhawks walking off with handshakes, and now Bountiful sitting all atop Region 6 all by them lonesome selves.
1: Man, just a lot of close games throughout the state. Pineview, 31-28 now over Desert Hills. Desert Hills making a comeback.
0: We talked about that Davis-Farmington game, that one being final. Just a few stats to share as you think about what happened in that game. 264 total yards for the Darts. Mm. That's a great Farmington defensive output to hold that team to 264. 170 through the air, 90 on the ground. Time of possession dominated by Farmington in this game, almost 2-1. Favor for Farmington in the time of possession, but the Darts finding just enough to get the win.
1: A game we've been...
0: Your
1: Moose,
0: jaw's been hitting the floor a lot just, tonight, Jeff.
1: I'm looking at these scores. We had a Moose on the loose at Brighton. We're talking about, hey, sees the magic touch. All Woods Cross now. It's 45-44.
2: What?
1: Last, I'm looking here at the Deseret News. It's 45-44. Brighton clinging to
0: How
1: a one-point
0: lead.
1: How
0: much time is
1: left? It says it is still the third quarter in that game.
0: You better head back out there.
2: No, I'm going to be back. I'll see you guys in a sec.
0: Jeff, the quest for 500... It's alive.
1: It lives on.
0: Clearfield is leading now, 15-12. 8 minutes to go in regulation. Brick Barlow with a 53-yard touchdown run to give the Falcons the lead. You know, hold on, Clearfield.
1: Brick Barlow has played great football all year long. It's good to see. Roy, they do complete the comeback. Two touchdowns inside the final 2 minutes. Look, we'll see what opponents and whatever for the RPI, but they're doing what they need to do. They cling to that win to hold on to that final playoff spot.
0: Orem pulling away from PG in this one, 28-10. Pair second half touchdowns for the Tigers, including one from Crew Jones.
1: Hey. Hmm. I gotta double check.
0: Because... New Hampshire? I mean, it was one of those moments, Jeff.
1: We gotta double check because I got competing scores, but according to Max Preps, hold on, let's take a look here. So they were up, Fremont, at your last update, Fremont was up 16-7. Passing touchdown, 16-13. Box Elders converts the PAT, 16-14. They recover an onside kick.
0: What?
1: And return the ball, I guess, enough to get to a field goal try, and they convert. And according to Max Preps, Box Elder completes the miracle comeback and gets a 17-16 win. That has not been updated on Deseret News, but that is what Max Preps is saying, is that Box Elder came back inside the final minute, seconds of the game to get that big win. Now, your draw has dropped. That game was over.
0: Well, here's another one that has different scores depending on what source you want to look at. One of these has this game as, nope, it is not conflicting scores. Let's go see what happened here, shall we? How about a 2-yard run by Caden Judy with 3 seconds left to put Westfield within one.
1: Oh, man.
0: Then the Longhorns go for two. Wow. They convert it, and they come back to beat Layton 21-20 with 3 seconds left in the game.
1: We have got
0: some finishes tonight.
1: Close games everywhere. Hey, this Lone Peak game's still not done. I think there's still, eight minutes. And Lone Peak just punched it into the end zone.
2: 15-24
1: They're going to go for two, certainly, try to get this.
0: One possession.
1: Oh, it's a 9-point. They'll kick it, and yeah.
2: I was like, whoa, hold your horses there.
1: No. I did my math wrong, and somehow 4 and 5 was 10. But that's wrong. Copper Hills and Bingham are in overtime. Just the two lone touchdowns. Pitcher's duel at Bingham tonight.
0: 45-7, your final score, Mountain Ridge beating Harriman. We'll talk about that game extensively as we head to our pregame show here in a bit.
1: And the celebration, Lehigh, you know, and now this is that Lehigh students on the field at American Forks.
0: That'd be a little poetic.
1: It would be, but man, like, I don't know when that trend started, that opposing students charge the field, but I'm about to be my old man curmudgeon.
0: Come to my side, Jack. Like, come on over to my side.
1: Stop doing it.
0: Get you can, off the field.
1: You can charge your own field. I'm willing
0: like that.
1: To allow you to do it at your own home stadium, but you can't rush somebody else's field.
0: Okay. Here comes old Dane again. If you want to rush the field, okay. But you don't get to complain about what happens when you're on the field. Like, my whole thing is if you want to go into the arena, then you have to be willing to live with the outcome of being in the arena. I'm not saying we're like, you know, straight like militia down there or something. But it's like, well, then you can't complain if you get punched in the mouth. Because
2: That's assault.
0: But here's my thing. Okay. I just don't think.
2: I feel like you could.
0: Well, this is my plea, right?
2: Okay.
0: You have athletes that have been engaged in a physical, emotional battle for hours. And some of them are going to be pretty upset given the way some of these game ends. And then when you have scenarios where someone runs down there and just pops off their mouth at them, it's like, well, they're probably not going to take that very well. And so for me, it's like, well, if you're going to go into their arena when they're in that mindset, then you can't complain if you get popped in the mouth, because
1: if you walk into the lion's cage at the zoo, you don't get to be mad at the lion.
0: That's kind of my point right there.
2: Okay.
1: I
2: feel like that's a good point.
1: I'm pro rush the field as long as it's your field. But if it's not your logo on the field.
0: But even at your field, it's the same thing.
1: Because I get it.
0: Like, are you going to celebrate or are you going to point fingers at people? And if you're going to point fingers at people, then don't get upset when it gets bitten off. Because it's just like, well.
2: Okay, I understand like pointing fingers, getting in someone's face. But if you're just like on the field and you catch a stray.
0: No, I agree with you. If you're catching strays, I don't disagree at all.
2: Okay.
0: Right? But if you're out there like taunting the other team after they're just coming off of like an emotional loss, like, well, then you shouldn't have been doing that.
2: Okay, I'll give you that one.
0: That's my point.
2: That's a good point.
1: We had another rivalry game come down to the wire.
0: Okay.
1: Park City and Wasatch.
0: Yeah.
1: Wasatch, Brecken Wagstaff scores a touchdown with 13 seconds left to play, and the Wasps go for the win, try to convert the two-point conversion, and they come up short. Park City holds on, 28-27.
2: How many final second two-point conversions is that tonight?
1: It feels like it's many.
2: Like, that's like 4, 5, or 6.
1: Many. Timpanogos and Mountain View game we talked about earlier. It is tied up at 28. Sometime in the fourth quarter. I don't have a time on that one. I have fourth quarter.
0: Just trying to see if there's a lot of other games. Riverton fell tonight to Westlake, but a great effort by the Silverwolves. That's a 14-7 game. Thunder with a close win there.
1: Game that, you know, we don't get to talk a lot of Granger and Hunter, but they're in a tight game. Last check with about 9.5 to go in the fourth quarter. Granger's holding on to a 22-18 lead over the Wolverines.
0: Just kind of looking. I mean, that.
1: I'm waiting for the box. I need two sources of evidence here before I believe that crazy. But
0: there's a lot of points being notched in that third quarter for that Woods Cross Brighton game. I don't know if that game's got to be in the fourth. It's got to be in the fourth. They had like 39 points being scored in the third quarter. That seems like an awful lot. Olympus did get the win tonight at Viewmont. Could see that game on your screen as our show went on. A 21-7 second quarter advantage for the Titans. Able to get that ball in the air a bit tonight. That Olympus offense, Jeff, it looks like a different group than what we saw just a few weeks ago.
1: Yeah, it does. They have clearly found something, and it's a different Olympus team. The defense has been there for, you know, most of the season. If they can bring the offense alongside with it, then that Olympus team is going to be a tough out in the playoffs.
0: So there's been some back and forth in the fourth quarter of this Timpanogos Mountain View game. Timpanogos went up. Zach McCann had a touchdown run. And then Ken Rowe returned the ensuing kickoff 90 yards. That game, a two-point conversion from Brigham Moses for the Bruins, 28-28.
1: And the quest for 500 just took a shot. Bonneville, just under 5 minutes left to play. Polu Afuvai scores the go-ahead touchdown for the Lakers. It's 19-15 over Clearfield.
0: Pineview using a 14-0 fourth quarter. Maybe? 38-28, your reported score for the Panthers on the road as Coy Doman trying to lead the comeback.
1: Weber at Syracuse, it's an offensive display in the fourth quarter. Titans are up 50-37. I still have almost 9 minutes left to play, but there have been a combined 36 fourth quarter points.
0: I think some of our clock scenarios being reported may not be up to date in some of these cases.
1: Because some of these scores are wild.
0: That's one way to put it. Green Canyon. Big win tonight over Tooele. We talked about Tooele was in the playoff hunt.
1: Yeah.
0: And the Wolves getting the job done at home tonight.
1: That'll shake some things up.
0: Yes, it will.
1: Provo gets a...
0: Lone Peak.
1: Oh, my God.
0: Don't know what happened. This ball down to the 20-yard line. 8-point game. 6.5 to go. The Knights in the red zone.
1: Region 3, man.
0: Crazy.
1: Put Region 3 teams up against each other, and it's going to be a 1-point game,
0: apparently.
1: This is a
0: punt return. Punt return for Lone Peak.
2: Is that Robinson?
1: I don't know who that one is. I can't see a number on our screen. 18?
2: I think it's 10.
1: Either way, you know, this is, we talked about it in the pregame, Dane, like how important this game was for Lone Peak. Regardless of result, you had to have another competitive game to keep the confidence high for your backup quarterback. You may or may not get Cruz Christensen back this year. It sounds like Cruz is trying to get back, but a broken collarbone, you never know, right, for a quarterback. Yeah. And so you need Marshall Durfee to be as confident as you possibly can be. Ooh.
0: And he's had a couple of those throws tonight, right, where it's just been over the top, just a little long. And I get it. You're playing a really talented Sky Ridge defense. But, boy, here's a chance for that kid to continue to grow up, right? Yep. You're going against this defense, fourth quarter. Chance to make a couple plays, get your team back to a tie ball game here.
1: With Tooele losing, Provo currently on the outside of the playoffs looking in. If the playoffs were to start today, but Provo takes care of business against Uinta. They get a 66-21 win. I think that's going to be enough to push them into the playoffs and push Tooele out.
0: How about Canyon View tonight? Nice little rivalry taking on Cedar. And 19 unanswered put on by Canyon View. Including 13 of those in the second half as they get the win. 19-9, the final score for the Falcons over the Reds.
1: Just our weekly check-in on Kayvon Houston. He continues to put up just crazy numbers. Had three more touchdown passes today. Hillcrest took care of business, 53-0 over Cypress.
0: Ethan Hill found Logan Beck in overtime, 14-7. Copper Hills leading Bingham. Not sure if Bingham's had the ball or not. Whew. That score has not been reported as final, but it is reported as a Copper Hills lead.
1: Our second source has updated their score. Box Elder did complete the miracle comeback, 17-16 on the road over Fremont.
0: How about the high snap there for Lone Peak? And that one brought down and then ran inside the 10. They're at the 6-yard line. The Knights here getting ready, trying to take Into the end zone.
1: No sign yet.
2: Little Durfee dozer shot sighting.
1: You know, that was something I thought we'd see more of, with Durfee having been listed as a backup running back. I thought we'd see more wildcat from him, but he threw the ball really well. Now we see a little bit more of that running back come out tonight. That's not the first time they've run wildcat with Durfee today. That ball might be touching the plane.
0: Look, there's something right now. That southwest corner of the end zone, you don't want any call coming from that angle. It's been 2 weeks where it's been just inches shy. Another one high. Now this ball's on the turf and just recovered.
1: That's going to be a fourth down now instead of from the...
0: I think you're probably right.
1: Fourth and, you know, whatever from the... half-inch line. Now you got to go 10.
0: We have a break coming up, but I think we want to stay and watch this play here. Oh, we're in. All right.
1: Well, hey, welcome everybody.
0: In. Those of you who are watching Harriman Mountain Ridge as the Sentinels took care of business, we're just watching this Lone Peak game. Lone Peak trailed this game. They've got the ball inside the 10, 24-16. Knights here trying to get a touchdown opportunity here to potentially tie.

0: inside the studio during that game of like, how good is this Mountain Ridge team? Do they look like we start talking about them the same way we talk about some of those Corner Canyon teams? And it's, you know, I don't know. There's still a lot of season left to be played, but it's a legitimate argument that you can make now. I mean, that's how good Mountain Ridge has been. This is a tough Harriman team. And I think you can play some of that, the transitive results, and say, hey, they were in a tightly, you know, fought game against Lehigh. Well, Lehigh just went and, you know, upset American Fork, and American Fork can beat Lone Peak. Like, Harriman's good. Harriman losing to Lehigh is not a shot at Harriman. But Mountain Ridge just kind of made quick work. Like, Mountain Ridge looks as dominant as anybody in the state of Utah.
1: I think the thing that's interesting for me is Lone Peak's coming back out here on the field. Is, you know, early on we saw great balance to that Mountain Ridge offense. Now it feels like it's the Jackson Hunt show.
0: Yeah.
1: Which is fine. There's nothing wrong with that. But you have to remember, they can run the football. They've ran the football very well. They're just not having to do it right now. And I think that's what makes this team really, really dangerous. Inside four to go. We're taking a look here at this Lone Peak play. As Jeff, you believe this is fourth down? It may be. I've lost track.
0: I think it is.
1: But this is obviously a big play here for the Knights. Is already with two region losses, trying to avoid dropping their incomplete.
2: Oh.
1: Incomplete. Was looking to the end zone. That is incomplete. That Sky Ridge defense gets a hold. The Falcons offense will come out inside the four-minute mark, leading here by eight.
0: You know, that's going to be a tough one. That play goes incomplete, but you go back to that third down play. One thing you don't see very often from Lone Peak is center mistakes, right? I mean, Coach Gary Pay does such a fantastic job with the offensive line at Lone Peak.
1: There were two of them.
0: And there were a couple inside the 10-yard line. You don't see that from Lone Peak very often, and that's going to be one that that they're going to wish they had back.
1: Now, look, there's a chance here for this Lone Peak defense, but they got to tighten up the screws. All right, let's go back to this Mountain Ridge Harriman game. You know, you look at this game, three passing touchdowns for Jackson Hunt. Cole Uluave had a pick six. Tyson Dunn had a rushing touchdown in this one. Jeff, you talked about how dominant they look tonight against a really good Harriman team. Back-to-back losses now for the Mustangs. Does that something give you any concern? Or to your point, it's like, no, guys, you just played two of the top 10 teams of the state. We're fine. Trust in what we're doing. We got 2 weeks to kind of get things right before our playoffs start.
0: Yeah, you know, when you talk concerns, when you're a team like Harriman and you're having the season that Harriman is having, you get judged differently, right? I mean, because they are expected to be a contender, and they are. They're certainly one of the top 5-6 teams in 6A. So you judge them differently than you judge somebody who's, you know, maybe trying to get into the playoffs. So, yeah, I think there's some concerns that Harriman has to figure out. That if a team can slow down that running game, what else does Harriman do? What do they turn to? We talked about it in the pregame of, oh,
1: that's
0: my
1: intercepted.
0: Gosh, that's picked off.
1: Intercepted. What a read there by Lone Peak. That ball, the moment it was left, like, oh, that's a trouble throw. Knights coming up with a huge turnover deep in Sky Ridge territory.
0: That's huge. You know, so thinking of Harriman, speaking of that, you know, we talked in the pregame about how do you win when you don't have your fastball. And Felice Felipe is Harriman's fastball. If you don't have it, I don't know what Harriman has been able to turn to these last couple of weeks.
1: Last week they didn't run the ball great. This week they didn't run the ball great.
0: Yeah.
1: Moose, we were talking earlier and you said, hey, this Mountain Ridge team, they're looking really, really strong. When you see them, I mean, what is your kind of breakdown of this team and what where maybe they fit, not just in the state this year, but you made some comments just in terms of how they may even look comparably with great teams of the past here in Utah.
2: I mean, they're extremely dominant. You see what's going on. They've got a quarterback that has an offer to Hawaii now. They've got Jordan Clausen, who just got an Arizona State offer.
1: Yep, works up.
2: Young guy. He's doing a lot of good things. And then Titan DeYoung as well. You don't know where they're going to go with the ball, and that opens up running lanes for the running backs. It doesn't matter if you've got your first, second, or third string running back. They're going to get yards in this offense. And so I love what their head coach is doing. He's an offensive mastermind with what he's got going on. And then you go to the defense. They are stopping teams. They're blanking them. And you're just like, wow.
0: That's the difference this year with Mountain Ridge. Is Coach Peck has that defense playing at the same type of level as the offense. And when you're getting that kind of execution, and we talked with Coach Peck when we were there a few weeks ago, and he said, like, hey, this is an awesome situation for me because – you know, Coach Robbins runs the offense. He lets me kind of run the defense. And as long as we're on the same page in terms of what the game plan is going to be, we both kind of get to do our own things. They've got two very – they got a head coach.

0: coach, and they got a defensive coordinator who could be a head coach at a lot of different programs, and they are both well coached on both sides of the ball.
1: I don't want to speculate, but there's a lot of direct snaps here to Ledger Holmes. I don't know if maybe something's happened to Durfee in this game, because now you get Holmes throwing that football. This is seven. This is Ledger Holmes, yeah, who's now taking snaps at quarterback. So now you're potentially down to your third string guy and a guy who's more of a running back slash receiver, well, receiver slash running back, yeah, than he is a quarterback.
0: If you're going to have to turn to an emergency quarterback, I want it to be Ledger Holmes, man.
1: Oh,
0: that
1: I don't
0: kid
1: disagree.
0: Plays with so much heart.
1: But you're already
0: but
1: down.
0: But that's tough.
1: You're already
0: down.
2: But it takes Ledger away from the receiving options,
0: too. Of course. I don't want to minimize the impact. I understand. Ledger Holmes is a dog, though. And if you have to turn to somebody in this situation, of course you would rather not. But, man, Ledger Holmes is a special football player.
1: Nice little read on that option. You know, I want to go back to something that you guys were both alluding to, because we were trying to watch that Harriman-Mountain Ridge game tonight. I felt like every time I looked at the screen, Mountain Ridge had the football.
0: Yeah.
1: Like, I felt like Harriman never even got – I know this isn't true, but I never felt like I saw them get a first down. It felt like anytime they had the ball, within 2-3 minutes, it was right back to Mountain Ridge. It's like – we talk about how good that Mountain Ridge defense is. You guys were just talking about it. That linebacking group is no joke.
2: Oh, Scooby Talao.
1: Their defensive line is big. I mean, it's like this is a tough Mountain Ridge defense.
0: Here's what scares me for Mountain Ridge opponents. When we were there, Titan DeYoung's not playing a whole lot of defense. He's mostly playing offense, and we were told, like, yeah, we
1: flag on the play.
0: I think you're going to have offensive linemen downfield.
1: That's what I was kind of wondering.
0: But we talked about it. It's not because they don't want Titan DeYoung to be playing playing defense, but it was like, we want to keep some tread on the...
1: They say that he's actually really important for that defense,
0: We want to keep some tread on the tires for a playoff run. Like, they've still got another card that they can play out there at Mountain Ridge.
1: It's crazy. So, look, that would have been a touchdown, but a flag on the play. I love the call there, right? You've been so run-heavy with it. You show a read there, and Holmes able to throw a dart right over the middle, but I think this one's coming back.
2: Oh,
1: no.
0: No.
2: Wave it off.
1: You know what? They had to hear Jeff's rant. Cool plays are allowed. Touchdown stands. And now a chance for the Knights to tie.
2: Ooh.
0: So if Lone Peak...
2: How many games is that with, like, 1 or 2 point difference?
0: Tonight? Well, there's another one. Bingham did not yet have the ball in overtime.
1: Okay.
0: They go and they score a touchdown in overtime.
1: Did they go for two?
0: They go for two, and Copper Hills gets the stop. 14-13, the Grizzlies get the win in overtime.
1: There you go. Must have it. And they jump offside. Well, run offside, more of the indicator there. That's big. Now you just got a yard and a half to go here. That's a lot easier if you're Lone Peak.
0: And you're right. It's still Ledger Holmes playing quarterback. We haven't seen...
1: I've not seen Marshall Durfee.
0: Interesting.
2: I freaking love his older brother, Max. That was such a fun kid to watch.
1: Was it Max or Luke? Or both? I know there was a
2: There's
1: Luke
2: a lot of Durfee.
0: There was
2: I know
0: a
2: there's
0: Luke.
2: A Luke Durfee.
0: I know there was
2: Luke,
0: a Luke.
2: Maybe it's Luke. Either way.
1: Well, here we go. This is the ball game for Lone Peak. 107 to go.
0: And they're trying to draw him offside.
1: They were trying
0: again,
1: to draw him offside.
0: Like. Man, this is, they'll take a timeout.
1: Yeah, that looks like that's going to be the call.
0: Oh, Coach and that Brockbank. Lone Peak sideline, they wanted that defensive
1: they
0: jump. They thought they got it.
1: And look, when you're playing with your third string
0: you
1: quarterback
0: need every,
1: slash, you need
0: every half yard you can get.
1: Yes, sir. I was going to take this timeout, but seeing how this is just going to be a minute, we're going to stay here, and then we'll do our final break. When we come back to this, there's a lot of games tonight. We just kind of alluded to it. Big region race implications. Obviously, some phenomenal finishes. We're going to recap a lot of that, and then we'll talk about standing implications, RPI implications, as a part of our post game show. I'm going to ask the two of you. We've seen Lone Peak this year. What do you expect them to do here on this 2-point try? Jeff, we'll start with you.
0: With Ledger Holmes at quarterback, I expect them to. We saw them have a heavy package last week where they had, I think, 7 offensive linemen on the field. I expect them to line up in some sort of heavy look and let Ledger Holmes' legs try to get that extra yard and a half into the end zone.
2: Yeah, I actually agree with that. I think they're just going to try to just go big boys in the front and lead them into the end zone.
1: I think it's going to be an option or a read. I just don't think this is going to be straight power, but we'll see.
0: It's a lot of offensive linemen right now.
1: A lot of guys.
0: Two tight end set.
1: 2-point try. It is power. Holmes trying to get there. He's on it. He's in. Ledger Holmes takes in the 2-point conversion, and it's tied up 107 to go at Lone Peak. We are going to take our final break of the night. We'll have the final minutes of this Lone Peak Sky Ridge Region 3 nail-biter when we come back here on the Friday Night Tailgate.
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0: The Friday night tailgate post-game show. Dane Stewart, Jeff Hansen, Moose Bingham here with you. We got this Sky Ridge Lone Peak game in the final minute. Sky Ridge just picking up a big first down on a third down thanks to a Jacker Fountain run. And we'll see how aggressive they try to be here with that game tied up at 24. You can see that game on your screen. As we go through other action from tonight, where should we start, boys?
1: I don't know, man. This has been...
0: It's been a wild Friday.
1: It has been a wild Friday. And a Friday that, I think it was, we looked at the slate. It was, I could probably predict how most of these games are going to play out. No. Hulk. No, I cannot. For me, I mean, for audience who hasn't heard it, Box Elder recovers an onside kick. They get a last-second touchdown, then recover the onside kick, kick a long field goal to complete a 10-point comeback inside the final minute, 90 seconds of the game, in a huge region game against Fremont. I mean, my goodness, the bees.
0: For those listening on the radio, maybe you're driving, be patient with drivers around you. There are a lot of upsets tonight, a lot of upset drivers tonight, the way that some of these games ended. You talk about that one. I mean, I'm still stunned that Lehigh AF game.
1: Yeah.
0: I thought that AF team would be able to find more success offensively. And even when AF gets that late touchdown, you think, okay, again, they found a way to pull out a game late. Good for American Fork. This team's legit. And then Lehigh finds a way to get the ball down the field. And even later touchdown, they end up stunning American Fork in Region 3. That one, to me, maybe the game of the night, just because what it says about Lehigh. It felt like, I mean, it was just a couple weeks ago. We're out at Sky Ridge, Lehigh, and it's like, yeah, Lehigh just doesn't have the consistency. Never mind that. Yeah. Last 2 weeks, like, beat Harriman, beat AF.
1: They look great.
0: Okay, add Lehigh to the list of contenders in 6A now.
1: That might be the game of the night. We might be watching the game of the night as Lone Peak and Sky Ridge are all tied up. Bountiful Alta could have been the game of the night as well. Bountiful gets a touchdown, a Hudson Malmrose touchdown with 44 seconds left in the game. One of the few teams that went for the win and converted the two-point conversion. And they hold on to get a 29-28 win over Alta. A game we kind of dubbed as
0: and
1: potentially.
0: And Alta had the shot. They had that shot down the field.
1: Yeah, but just,
0: could not complete it. It was there.
1: We said that game, hey, maybe that's a region championship type game.
0: Yeah.
1: Boy.
0: We alluded to this game earlier. Granger Hunter. It's Ethan Sam with 6 seconds left to score the touchdown, and Granger comes back to beat Hunter. Another close game with a final seconds touchdown in that one. Crazy. Fountain taking a shot here down the sideline. Ooh. That ball, he got a foot down. That is caught. Ooh. At the 15-yard line. That clock is still running inside 20. Was that is that Sanders?
2: Sanders. Omarion?
1: What?
0: Well, you got to hurry here if you're Sky Ridge.
1: I think that's Eli Mortensen, number zero, right? Or was that one?
0: It was zero.
1: Zero is Mortensen.
0: Oh, it is?
2: Eli comes in out of nowhere.
0: Bigger.
1: That was a phenomenal.
2: He's supposed to be 6'2", right?
1: 6'1", 6'2", yeah.
0: Okay, now a timeout. It looks like it's been taken here by Sky Ridge. You know, good for Eli, because I was doing a Sky Ridge game. Was it with you? I don't know. It was with someone. And we were looking, it was like, man, Eli
2: Braden.
0: Mortensen just, it might have
2: Peterson.
0: Been Braden.
2: Yeah.
0: It was like, man, it just doesn't feel like he's had quite the impact that expected him to at Sky Ridge. Now, they got a lot of talent, a lot of players there, but that's a big catch for young man his first year there at Sky Ridge.
1: I mean, you're a Lone Peak fan.
0: Not again.
1: Yeah.
0: Not again.
1: And you're looking
0: right?
1: at, like, that looked a whole lot like Cash Taese going up and over the top of the defender. You just saw that last week, an underclassman go up and make a all-world type play to Cash obviously got into the end zone, and this sets up 23 seconds left. Maybe I don't know how many timeouts they have left, but
0: well, no more than two.
2: Well, I've seen at least two timeouts from Sky Ridge. This might be it.
0: It's a first down here for Fountain. A little delay.
1: Lone Peak. Did that ball go on the turf, or did he just sort of stumble?
0: You figure they. I'm surprised they would run it there if they don't have
2: it. Why wouldn't you run
0: like
2: it to the middle?
1: That was...
0: Oh, an injury timeout here.
1: Oh.
0: Boy, not what you wanted there. They don't have to snap that one. They don't have to burn it down.
1: It's too bad.
0: Moose, could this game really come down to a kicker?
2: Of course it could, and it always should.
0: A lot of games tonight did not because the teams went for two instead.
2: I know. Makes you sick.
0: They must have been watching Family Feud a couple weeks ago.
2: Not trusting kickers with kicks. Top answer, ladies and gentlemen.
1: Mountain View Tippanoga is another game we've been tracking. This one did not come down to the final seconds. Mountain View scored with 2 minutes to go. Plenty of time. But that was the go-ahead touchdown. They hold on 31-28.
0: Oh, my goodness. Woods Cross. Notch another one. 60-45, the leads for the Wildcats. Oof. That game has gone off a cliff in the last quarter plus. Mm.
1: Sky Ridge.
0: Here we go. Second down. Lone Peak brings pressure. Fountain looking. Has a receiver. That.
2: Oh.
0: Down to the three. That's going to run it out
2: that's
0: of the clock.
2: That's the game.
0: Wow.
1: Surely there's a timeout.
0: There was. I don't. It doesn't.
1: Our clock, but.
0: Yeah, they got a timeout.
1: Because they weren't like rushing to get to the ball. They weren't trying to do anything. There had to be a timeout that we. Yeah, 2 seconds left on the clock.
2: Whew.
0: All right.
2: How much do they trust their kicker? Do they trust their quarterback more than their kicker right here?
1: I'm a little.
0: I mean, you're almost center of the field. This is a
1: this
0: PAT.
1: Is a PAT almost. But I kind of thought they.
2: I mean, they were so aggressive getting down the field where you're like, I don't think they trust their kicker very far.
0: That's fair. Moose, I mean, let me ask you this question. As a kicker, do you like
1: He was a kicker?
0: Yeah.
1: Oh, my gosh. I've never heard him talk about it.
0: So yeah, he doesn't brag about it very much.
3: So Matt and Braden on the broadcast just said that they've played 13 times. This will be the 10th one that's won possession the history of the Sky Ridge Lone Peak.
1: Wow.
0: This is going to be just a little bit of an open face kick for him, right? So he's just inside that near hash. And this is literally a 19-yard chip shot. To beat Lone Peak. And this kick is good. Sky Ridge has done it. They drive 80 yards, capped off with a backflip.
2: 42. Solid job.
0: With 1:09 left, and Sky Ridge remains undefeated in Region 3. Good for the Falcons. Great battle by Lone Peak. But to me, the biggest question here is, what's the status of your quarterback?
1: Yeah, I think so. I mean, Lone Peak is proving that they've got talent. They're well coached. They can compete with anybody.
0: They might be the most banged up team.
1: But
0: right
1: they
0: now.
1: Have been tested. They have been battle tested. I mean, like injuries, things like that.
0: Beaten up isn't the right word, but they're dealing with some.
1: They're dealing with a
0: some
1: lot.
0: Depth issues.
1: They've
0: right
1: got
0: now.
1: Some adversity that a lot of teams don't have to face every year, and
0: doing that in the most difficult region and probably with the most difficult schedule
1: even more difficult than we thought, right? Mm-hmm. I mean, like even that IMG game, we heard Coach talk about it last week, that they thought they were getting the B team from IMG, and then IMG brought the A team. And it was like, my gosh, so even the tough schedule that we already knew we had is even tougher than we thought. I mean, Lone Peak just has not been able to catch a break, and what a win for Sky Ridge. Yeah. That last drive, I think it was 1:09 left when Jagger Fountain takes over at the 20-yard line. And look, he goes the length of the field, makes great throws. Eli Mortensen, a great catch to set up the couple of runs, couple of quick plays to set up the field goal. Grittiness from Sky Ridge down the stretch.
2: Well, that's such a big move by Jagger Fountain. Throws an interception the series before.
1: Yeah.
2: Turns around, does an 80-yard drive to get into field goal position or even go for a touchdown, but all they needed was a kick. So, honestly, he's growing up right before our eyes, and it's really fun to watch him play and what he's been able to do. But this Lone Peak team, they're a team that I wouldn't be surprised to see at Rice-Eccles. Like, every single game, it's been heartbreak where you're just like, oh, they're going to do it this week. They're going to do it this week. And they're still a great squad, and I wouldn't be surprised to see them as a 14, 13, 12 team go all the way to the state championship.
1: Well, looking at the RPI now, so Lone Peak was 9 coming into the night, and they were 0.06 of a point ahead of Copper Hills, who got the win. So I got to think the Copper Hills probably jumps ahead.
0: Copper Hills played Bingham. They played Sky Ridge.
1: It'll be close. It's a razor-thin margin, but I don't think...
0: I'm just saying the opponent's winning percentage right. is going to favor Lone Peak.
1: Yeah,
0: right?
1: I don't think Lone Peak, if they fall at all, they're falling, they're flip-flopping 9 and 10. The gap between Lone Peak and Farmington, who lost, is half a point, right? From 0.58 to 0.53, and then it's Weber, Syracuse. So they're not falling below that. So the lowest I think they fall is 10. But I think what happens is it kind of solidifies Lone Peak with Lehigh's win, Davis's win, and then the season that, you know, AF, Corner, Westlake, Harriman, everybody else is having ahead of them, the gap that's already ahead of them, but between Lone Peak and that tier, kind of solidifies Lone Peak as your 9 or 10 seed going into the playoffs to me.
0: And here's the thing, if you're Lone Peak, we talk about their remaining schedule. They've got Lehigh Lot next week, who is looking really, really good right now.
1: Yeah.
0: But that's a winnable game for Lone Peak. Not saying they win it, but that's a game they can compete in. Then you have Bingham. They can still set themselves with some trajectory and momentum heading into the playoffs, even as a 10 seed.
1: Yeah.
0: Where they can put something together and put together a run. And you got to remember, right now, Sky Ridge, they'll probably stay the number one team in 6A after this.
1: Yeah.
0: They were number one in RPI.
1: Really?
0: Coming into this week, yeah.
1: Well, I don't know. It'll be interesting because Mountain Ridge plays Harriman, who was 6-1, and Sky Ridge, they played Lone Peak, but Lone Peak is going to move to 3-5. It might flip-flop Mountain Ridge, but it's going to be close.
0: I was going based off of
2: this week,
0: your opponents and opponents.
1: And opponents, right? Yeah.
0: Which is only 10%, but...
1: yeah, I don't know. I think you're right. I think Sky Ridge probably stays, but it... The math has confused me before,
0: yeah.
1: So maybe. If you're looking at Lone Peak, and if, let's say they drop down to that 10, I kind of think they will, but maybe not. You look at the teams that are in that 7-seed range, you could potentially be getting a Lone Peak-Davis rematch. That would be kind of fun. You could potentially be looking at a Lone Peak-American Fork rematch. Oof. That would be kind of fun. Lehigh's flirting there too, and we'll get to see that game. But you know, that 10-7 game could be the game of the week in the playoffs if Lone Peak stays there.
0: Yeah. Let's recap some of our. Well, let's go through some of these.
1: And where do you want to go? There's so many good games today.
0: Yeah. Do you want to recap our night, or do you want to touch on a couple of these outcomes, region races, kind of RPI status? What would you like to do, Jeff?
1: We could look at let's recap games and kind of talk about the RPI as we go with some of these, because I think some of them it's going to have big impacts. I talking about, you know, some of these teams in 6A, Westlake is kind of the call it the head scratcher, right? You look at all the teams in Region 3, and Westlake is there at 4 in 6A. They get a 14-7 win over Riverton today. Corner gets a big win. AF, you know, falls to a tough Lehigh team. Westlake might have a win, and the margins are so tight that they could win and potentially drop two spots, which is kind of wild, but it would make more sense to me.
0: Here's one of the other crazy things. When you look at Westlake is 4, Corner Canyon is 5, Westlake actually has the stronger opponent's winning percentage rating than Corner.
1: Yeah, that's crazy, too, to think about.
0: Isn't that crazy?
1: Yeah.
2: That's wild.
0: Look, man, the Thunder, they don't shy away from competition.
1: when we look at these rankings tomorrow, it's going to be fascinating.
0: It's going to be crazy. Of course, we want to remind you, we'll have our bracket reveal show. That'll be live on Saturday, October, 17th? So when brackets get revealed, come join us on KSLSports.com. We'll have the live bracket reveal show for you. So exclusive live bracket reveal show. Excited for that. Look, 5A, I think this is one where it's going to be fascinating to see where these teams line out. Obviously, Bountiful with a big win tonight. Box Elder with a nice win tonight. Orem with a win tonight. Spanish Fork was a team we did not talk about much. RPI right now, mine's showing them it's calculating, you know, as games finish. It's got them up at 3, Jeff, the Dons. My goodness, we have not talked a lot about them this year.
1: They just keep winning.
0: Man, the numbers like them a lot.
1: Yeah, they just keep winning football games. And it kind of speaks to how open 5A is. It's West and Orem up at the top, and really, 3 through 7, 3 through 8, it's like...
0: we had said you really probably don't want to have to play the top six teams in this classification. And even out to tonight, I know they lose, but I thought they looked really good in that comeback. Now, you'd love to see that for a full 48, right? But, well, shoot, they play like that. You don't want to see out to either, so make it eight.
1: There are 0.4 points. Sorry, 4 points. So 0.68 is West coming into the night at the at the top of 5A, and Spanish Fork is at 0.64. Alta is at 7 at 0.6. I mean, so the difference between 1 and 3 is the same distance between 3 and 7. I mean, it's really tight in that 7 to 3 range. There's going to be a lot of movement. Number 8 is Fremont, and so they're right there too.
0: Morgan defending number 1 tonight. Expect them to stay in place in 3A. Hurricane falling tonight. Maybe the biggest upset of the night at the hands of Snow Canyon.
1: I would imagine that pushes Ridgeline to the top spot, but Hurricane had a little bit of a buffer there.
0: Yep.
1: I don't think it drops them below 2.
0: Bear River falling tonight. Maybe Highland jumps up to that 4.
1: Yeah, that would be something, wouldn't it?
0: Yeah. Yep.
1: Colin, what a treat for Bear River. Hey, you're the 4 seed. That's fantastic. You're going to get to play Ridgeline sooner.
0: Maybe that was a chess loss tonight, Jeff.
1: Yeah, that one's tough.
0: As we recap our night here on the Tailgate Show, we just like to have a little bit of fun. And let's show our blind ranking, shall we? As Jeff put Moose and I up against it. This one, ranking our mascots in the state of Utah and blind ranking here. And there we have it.
1: You guys are just big fans of the Templars. It's a good name. It was the last name to come up. I don't know if you would have slotted it number 1.
0: Well, Moose said he would have.
2: Yeah, I like the Templars.
1: It's unique. It's cool. Yeah. I think it's a great name.
0: Yeah. So
1: Wasps is high.
0: Templars 1, Wasps 2, Beat Diggers 3, Red Devils 4, Sentinels at 5, Cavemen at 6.
1: I actually have a question about this. So we started with Sentinels, and that was kind of your baseline, put it in the middle.
2: Yeah.
1: What names were you thinking would have come up that you would have definitively had at least 4 that are better than Sentinels?
2: Alta Hawks.
1: Okay.
2: I honestly thought the Cavemen would be there. I thought they may have been a little bit higher. Red Devils. I don't know.
0: I mean, I would have thought T-Birds.
2: Yeah. T-Birds is a song.
0: I would have thought Darts.
1: Those are the names you're reserving space for.
0: Yeah. Miners.
1: Oh, yeah. Okay.
0: You got multiple of them.
1: Yep.
0: Those were 3 that I was kind of like, it wouldn't really surprise me. I didn't know if you were going to go standard for like Grizzlies, Hawks, Falcons, right? You went another path, which is okay. But that's where it's like, I didn't quite know how this was going to go. And that's why by the time we kind of had the first 4 or 5, it's like, oh, I know the flavor he's doing, but all of our top 4 were open. It's like, okay, well, now this is then going to be tough to dig out, right?
1: Yeah.
0: So, not knowing kind of the flavor of how of your perspective with this is probably where it was a little tricky for me.
1: All right. I like it.
2: It's always a mystery when we're doing Jeff games. You got to get inside his head. Take off the tin foil.
0: Which is tough to do.
1: It's a really rough. Really,
0: tin foil hats are nothing, Moose. I mean, you can just throw those
1: out. It's a really dangerous spot inside of my head.
2: Unless they're completely flat and you're using them.
0: Something.
1: We did have some fun.
0: There you go. Our blind ranking of the mascots. Shall we go to our fantasy draft?
1: Yeah, it was great.
0: This was actually a really fun draft. This was a fun draft.
1: I had a good time.
0: There you have it.
1: Yeah, this was the home field advantage.
0: The ultimate home field advantage draft.
1: Yeah.
0: So,
1: some different things that you would implement on your home field to give yourself an advantage. We had some good things.
0: A lot of this is kind of like, you can't really do that. I mean, you could, but you can't, right?
1: It's called a fantasy draft, not a reality draft.
0: I do love the QB closer treatment. Like,
2: it's pretty sick.
0: I thought of that last time.
1: I don't know why nobody's doing that.
0: That would be amazing. That would be so amazing.
1: Yeah, it feels like that should be easy to implement. I think the pick that kind of gave me the win was the visiting team has to follow very strict mandatory recycling requirements when they're inside the locker room and on the sideline. Or there was a fine that
2: goes
1: gets
2: to your
1: levied
2: recruiting.
1: And then it goes to my recruiting budget.
0: We don't recruit, Jeff.
1: We do in my fantasy world. So
2: Jeff is making a super team over there in his head.
1: Yeah. Well, yeah, and it's only because you two don't recycle. That's why I have a super team now.
0: Is that true? I throw all my plastic in a plastic bin. What they do with it is not my problem, but I put it there.
1: We have some of these that were on this that are real. Long walks to the lockers. There's some that are... Lone Peak is really long. Mountain Ridge is really long.
0: Yes,
1: Mountain Ridge is long for Mountain both really teams, isn't it?
0: Yeah.
2: Orem's pretty long, too.
1: Yeah, Orem is a long one.
2: But
0: Orem's not that bad. It's closer than you think.
2: Orem's closer than I think.
1: I thought it was long.
2: I thought it was long.
3: I thought Jordan's was really long, too. Because then you have to go out of the stadium and to the school. Yeah, that one's a long one.
0: Orem's, I think the locker room at Orem, the visiting one, is just, I think, to the southwest of the stadium. And I think the home is just around the corner. I don't think
2: it's
0: as long.
2: I might be thinking of a different school then.
0: Okay. And I could be wrong, too.
3: That really clears it up for us.
1: Is it Bountiful? Well, I guess Bountiful has their new facility now.
0: The new facility they've built. They have a room. I don't know if it's their locker room or not.
1: Yeah, it used to be up the hill.
0: Woods Cross is a bit of a walk.
1: Yeah.
2: That would be awesome. Put it at like the top of a mountain.
1: Yeah.
2: Where you're like,
1: well, I mean,
2: like
1: that whole Bountiful campus, like it's, you're climbing or descending.
0: Well, in fairness, at Bountiful, you used to have to play the game running up a mountain.
2: That little bump in the hill.
0: That crown.
1: Little bump, man. We called it Talladega is what we called it. That was wild. That was steep, man. Oh, we had some good.
0: Yeah, there you have it. It was a fun draft.
1: Yeah.
0: We always do. We love our blind rankings. We love our fantasy draft. Always kind of fun to have some consistent segments.
1: It was fun to talk Mr. Football history throughout the state of Utah. We got to remember a lot of really good names as we kind of went through. We talked a lot about, 30 years worth of Mr. Football, but the last 15 years of Mr. Football in the state of Utah, guys like Puka Nacua, Cam Cooper, Britton Covey. I mean, we went through some, there's some legendary names that we got to talk about today. It's fun.
0: You know, it's fun this time of year, right? Weather starts to turn a little bit. Games start to mean a little bit more. Y'all start to spread out your games a little bit. Next week, we dive into Wednesday, Thursday, and Friday night action throughout the state. And you look at some of these games coming up next week, and really you can look at Thursday, some big games Thursday, Lone Peak, Lehigh. We'll have that game stream for you right here on KSLSports.com. That'll be really big for those two programs. See if Lehigh can keep their trajectory. Corner and AF. Looks like Sky Ridge has won Region 3, but it's been a while since AF, at least my memory, which we know is not great, been a while since AF has beat Corner. They're going to come into that game a little bit angry. Can that be maybe an opportunity for AF to kind of replant the flag in the ground that, hey, we're going to show we're state title contenders?
1: Yeah. I mean, that's the opportunity. I'm more frustrated. I hate when we start spreading the games around. I get it. Breaks and whatever, I understand, but stop. It's not called Wednesday Night Lights. It's Friday Night Lights. Play the games on Fridays. And don't tell me that it's because school is out, because we start this season long before school starts.
0: I have a feeling we might have a Jeff rant coming up next week.
1: So tune in for that.
0: That'll be a doozy.
1: Drives me nuts. I hate when we start playing on Wednesdays, and I hate even more when the playoffs start, and it's like, okay, we're going to play a 3 today, folks. It's like, what? We've been doing something all year long, and then we just decide because it's October to change everything.
0: Last week, my fantasy draft, one of the things was timing changes, and I'm right there with you.
1: It's obnoxious.
0: Other interesting games next week. Just giving a quick look here.
1: Syracuse Farmington.
0: Yep.
2: That game is interesting.
1: That game's going to be something on a Thursday. Great. We'll just play a little bit of like, guess when the game is, Dane. Hey, when does Mountain Ridge and Bingham play?
0: Fremont Westfield.
1: It could be Wednesday. Might be Tuesday. Who knows? Nope, that's a Friday one.
0: Fremont Westfield, that will be a Thursday game as well. Fremont with their first region loss tonight.
1: Westfield had to come back against Layton, got a last second win. Yeah.
0: Yep. Yeah.
1: Every game, Westfield has been they've been on either side of it a few different times this year, but man, they've been in a bunch of tight ones.
0: Any other notes from this week we want to share? Moose, of course, went out to Brighton High School tonight. Moose on the loose, gonna
2: it was super
0: see if,
2: fun.
0: We want to keep doing that bad boy, but had a chance to test their Cajun fries. Fantastic,
2: dude! Tell me where to go, and I will try your food. any tailgate in the state within reasonable driving distance.
0: Any of them
1: what
0: in
1: is
0: the state.
1: Reasonable.
0: So long as it's reasonable.
2: That's what I'm going to define as I go out there.
1: You know, because nice. Everything in Texas, like everything in Utah, seems reasonable.
2: Could be I'll be in St. George and just calling in.
0: Any other notes from you, Jeff, on this Friday night?
1: No, I'm just all upset that we got three different days. It's just so frustrating.
2: I like my games on Friday. That's the one day I plan them.
1: Don't mess with what works. It's not called weekday night lights. It's Friday night lights.
0: A Jeff rant coming up next week. We're all excited for it. Big week this week. We talked about some of the games that were huge. Obviously, some big upsets. Congratulations to all those teams. One of the things we did not talk about, Moose mentioned it, Copper Hills, first winning season in program history. Congratulations to the Grizz. That's huge. Coach Darius Matthews, it's been a build. Feels like for a long time at that school. But, man, to see kind of what he's laid there the last couple of years, congratulations to the Grizzlies. We saw them look really impressive early on. They get the OT win against Bingham tonight. Copper Hills, first winning season in program history. Awesome accomplishment for that staff and that team.
1: Yeah, I mean, it's huge. Copper Hills has been one of the best stories of the season so far. Just
0: and they're young.
1: Nobody saw
0: they got
1: it coming.
0: A lot of kids coming back, too.
1: And I think that they, I mean, that seems like a program with Coach Matthews. Like, I think they're going to be able, they're going to run a lot of those guys back.
0: Good.
1: I think it's going to be a lot of fun.
0: Good. Well, we want to thank you for joining us here on our Friday night post-game show. As always, we love having you be here with us. We've got our next Friday night. We'll be right back here. Our pregame show starting at 6:30 right here on KSLSports.com, 1280, 97.5, as well as 5.3. That'll lead 5.3 right into the KSL Game Night Live Game of the Week. 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And then, of course, we always have our post-game show. 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Thank you so much for joining us. For Vince Francis, Jeff Hansen, Moose Bingham, my name is Dane Stewart. We'll see you next week right here on the Friday Night Tailgate Show on KSL Sports.
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6: Bro, we're going to drop 50 on them. The guy from Miami, I mean, I don't know what he's talking about. There's some Johnny come latelys. They ain't beat Alabama since 1990. And the Bama fatigue's coming back, man. I'll just tell you, because Keelan Russell, you could talk about quarterbacks, but this guy right here was the best of the best. He's the highest rated Alabama recruit ever. And Bryce Young was that before, and we see where he's at and what he did and how he's coming along. And this kid's got a frame, and he's got wheels. So what do you think about it, buddy?
10: Here's my question. Alabama's going to drop 50. Oh, they're going to drop 50. You might be right. Just make sure they don't allow 51 the way that Mississippi State's been scoring of late. That's the concern. That looks like it's going to be a shootout. The issue with Alabama is you just want to see – a complete game from the Tide, or at least, let me say, that's the way I felt going into last week. Last week was the best game they played this year because they just splattered South Carolina. It was 14-0 into the first, 35-0 at halftime, and you even outscore them in the fourth quarter for good measure. Just love the way Alabama came out in that game, and Keelan Russell might be the dark horse Heisman candidate that nobody's talking about amidst the Jeremiah Smith, the Darian Mensah, and yes, even the Kamario Taylor piece of it, who's visiting the party here. Even though it's in Stark Vegas, the party's Alabama coming to town. Look forward to watching it. 310-840-4910. Conrad in Pittsburgh. Conrad, where are you steering the ship?
15: Hey, how you doing tonight? Thanks for taking my call.
10: Doing well. What do you got?
15: So first off, I just want to apologize. I was on here last night, and I may have dropped an F-bomb early on into my conversation, so yeah. Apologies for that.
10: Yeah, you weren't the first. There were many others that did last night. Fortunately, you had Oliver, who was blocking shots and using the dump button as if he was Dikembe Mutombo. He was ready to go. So, yes, yeah. We're on high alert right now, Conrad. What do you got?
15: So I just wanted to say what I was going to say last night because I dropped an F-bomb before I even said it. But so do you guys think that getting rid – I don't think the Steelers – I'm going to be honest, I don't think we're a Super Bowl team anyway. This year, no. we all like to fantasize here down in Pittsburgh and get beside ourselves and say that every year. Every year they make the new Steelers going to Super Bowl song. That song's been made like 13 different times. It's awesome. But I think if we had any chance of even being in the playoffs, we probably needed, unfortunately, probably needed the Joey Porter. And do you think trading him is going to start to look really bad here soon? Because, like, I think people are just going to start picking apart our defense here pretty quickly.
10: No, I think it's the opposite. Conrad, I appreciate the call from Pittsburgh. I don't think the Steelers are a Super Bowl team. I don't even know if they're a playoff team. I think they're 8-8. Probably going to go into that last game in Baltimore. We'll figure out if they have a winning record or not based on that game. That's probably what's going to be in Mike McCarthy's first year. So that might be the part you don't want to hear. The part that I think you might is, I'm not a fan of Joey Porter Jr. He hadn't allowed a touchdown in the last few years. Okay, well, how are we tracking that stat? If you're going to be the guy that's holding out of camp, holding in and faking a back injury, and then talking smack after the fact and laughing at a question about your manufactured back injury, and then bashing the team that traded you away, you better be a top five, top six player at your position. And he's not that. You can make the case he's top 10. I don't know if I'd make that case. It's borderline. But he's not one of the five or six best players at his position. So to give up a second round pick plus for that when you're not, as you described, in a Super Bowl window at the moment, I think the Steelers are fine with it. I think that they're okay with what that move was. That's not a guy you want to be building your team around. Somebody who's willing to hold the team hostage when the season's going on, manufacturing back injuries. I'm sorry, his dad talked a lot, but at least his dad backed it up as being a Super Bowl champion and a Pro Bowler and an All-Pro in 1 year. Joey Porter Jr. hasn't even been to a Pro Bowl, and he has 3 interceptions in 3 seasons. I'm sorry. Not a huge fan of that dude, and I wasn't a huge fan of him when he was at Penn State either. Speaking of Penn State beaten in an upset tonight by Northwestern. Technically, Virginia Tech losing at home to Pittsburgh, that was an upset as well. Hey, hail to Pitt. Speaking of Pittsburgh football, there are big favorites in college football this weekend that we are officially putting on upset alert. And we'll tell you what those teams are, or who those teams are, and get to the last of your free-for-all Friday calls, 310-840-4910, next on Westwood One Sports Night.

0: features some tasty tussles, including the undefeated Bills welcoming a desperate Patriots team to Buffalo and a battle of unbeaten division rivals between the Chiefs and Raiders in Vegas. We're not even a month into the NFL season, and things are already wild. Westwood One Sports.
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15: You know, that you lean more towards spring, April maybe specifically, because Major League Baseball, March Madness, the Masters. But, man, the fans on this vote, maybe it's biased because it's October right now. They're saying 75%. October's the best sports month, where April is roughly 12%. And that's about 12,000 votes. So just wanted to circle back to that because I saw that and I thought of you. But I definitely think October is the best. I mean, all the sports are either starting or ending. And so this is the best time of the year, in my opinion.
16: Yeah, I appreciate it. Thanks for the call, Corey. It doesn't surprise me that most people would vote that way, because the most popular sport in America by far is football. And you got the NFL and college football at one time. And then in the major cities, you got the pro sports teams. You got the sports equinox that's going on with hockey starting, the NBA, and you got the baseball playoffs going on. So certainly understand why that's the popular sentiment. For me, growing up in North Carolina, college basketball is my favorite sport. Love it. So, and I'm a huge Baltimore Orioles fan, and I'm a huge Carolina Hurricanes fan. So my favorite sports to follow are, I mean, my favorite teams that I'm emotionally attached to are playing in April. Hope's eternal in April for Major League Baseball, following the Orioles. The Hurricanes, the playoffs begin. No pro sports championship is quite like the playoffs. The best postseason we have in sports is March Madness, and I love college basketball, and that ends the first week of April. And then, as a cherry on top, you have the Masters as well. I just think April slept on a bit. And here's another month that slept on, December. Because of the college football playoff now, the weekend before Christmas is awesome, where you have the best college basketball matchups. You got the NBA, you got the NHL, you got meaningful NFL, you got college football playoff as well. That's another one that's a bit underrated, too, that I'll throw out there. But a great question. 310-840-4910. Let's go to Tom. He's in Utah. Tom, where are you steering the ship on Free For All Friday?
17: I'm going completely way the heck off base, and quite frankly, I don't care. I don't know if you had noticed this over the summer, but Sports Jeopardy, ESPN Jeopardy, they called it, did a 10-episode run of celebrities playing the game, and Joe Buck is your game show host, and it was quite frankly pretty hilarious, and I was very pleased. About a month after that streaming run started, I went to a trivia convention in Vegas, and I asked one of the contestant coordinators, who was in charge of picking the people. I asked him about the possibility that civilians could play on ESPN Jeopardy in the near future, and he was kind of coy about it, said it's possible, it's true, but it's only rumor at this point. And here enough now, as of about a little over a week ago, we sports talk hosts, we can actually go for it here. I love seeing that. And I love the fact that Joe Buck, in addition to his Monday Night Football announcing, it makes her a dang good game show host as well.
16: Yeah, I love Off the Wall. Thank you so much for the call. It's a great idea. I love Jeopardy. I love trivia. I'm about it. Sounds like you love trivia, too. It's a great phone call, great suggestion as well. One of my favorite shows growing up was Stump the Schwab with my guy, Stuart Scott, Tar Heel. That was always so much fun, trying to see people go up against him. Let's go to Mike. He's in Florida. 310-840-4910. Where are you steering the ship, Mike?
18: How you doing tonight?
16: Well, what do you got?
18: Just a couple of things. First of all, I'm a Braves fan. I was so happy they won their series against the Phillies. I didn't realize they hadn't won one since 21 when they won the series.
16: We're all rooting for you guys this weekend.
18: Yeah, okay, great. Now, I don't understand why people are actually picking Clemson to beat the Hurricanes.

0: There's two, those two things aren't exactly binary.
1: All right,
0: Thank
1: because
0: you.
1: yeah, I
0: Thank
1: mean their offense is incredible. Jeez.
0: Yeah, Miami's is. I saw them 2 weeks ago, and Clemson's offense is not. Seeing them as well. Mike got a lot of calls. Going to get to some more. 310-840-4910. Let's go to Zach. He's in Milwaukee. Zach, you're on Free for All Friday. Steer the ship.
2: Hey, huge Brewer fan. It's our year.
0: Let's go.
2: Hey, I just wanted, you said something that caught my attention earlier. You said, well, if it's not Yankees Dodgers in the World Series, we don't need a salary cap.
0: No,
2: I guess.
0: I'm saying it would be, it would neuter the owner's argument if the Dodgers and Yankees were uninvolved. In other words, if it's Yankees or if it's Rays Brewers, then hard to argue that the system's broken when you got the number 19 payroll playing the number 27 payroll in the World Series.
2: Well, here's the thing. Even if it's Brewers Rays, we still need a salary cap and a floor. We need both. But my point is, Brewers and Tampa have like top three scouting departments.
0: Yeah.
2: So what you're that's the only way. That's the only reason
0: Yeah,
2: we're
0: who's the other
2: competing
0: one
2: with
0: of the three? Who's the other one of the three? Top three.
2: the small that have the scouting department.
0: Yeah, top three scouting department, top three farm system. It's the LA Dodgers. So the reason why the Dodgers are great, it's not because they have more money, it's because they're smart. The New York Mets have money, they're not smart. That's the
2: Well,
0: theory. That's
2: so
0: why
2: here's.
0: I don't think we need a salary cap. I think that's a myth. I think it's propaganda from the owners trying to pay
2: Here,
0: players less.
2: here's my, here's my point though, real quick. So what you're basically saying to, let's take Cincinnati Reds just as off the top of my head. What
0: Sure.
2: you're basically telling that fan base, hey, you guys don't have a top three scouting department, so you're screwed. You have 0% chance of competing with anybody because you don't have a top three
0: It's not
2: scouting
0: true.
2: department.
0: The Toronto Blue
2: That's
0: Jays
2: not
0: didn't have a
2: fair,
0: top three
2: though.
0: scouting department, and they were leading in Game 7 of the World Series a year ago in the ninth inning. What do you mean?
2: Basically, though, 80% of the league feels like they have no chance
0: But that's not
2: because
0: true.
2: they
0: It's
2: don't
0: because they're
2: have
0: being
2: a.
0: lied to. They're being lied to. The Guardians, the White Sox, and the Rays are bottom five in payroll in baseball.
2: But
0: They're
2: their
0: three of
2: scouting
0: the remaining
2: departments are
0: four
2: top
0: teams in the
2: tier.
0: American League right now.
2: Their scouting departments are top tier.
0: Okay, got it. Thank you for the call, Zach. Good to hear from you. 310-840-4910. Let's go to Garrett. He's in Dallas. Garrett, what do you got? Free for all Friday. Try to limit it to a quick call so I can get to another one.
3: Yeah, absolutely. So I just want to say, since we're talking about baseball, this is kind of just going off on Jerry Dipoto. If you want to talk about baseball and salary caps and everything, how about he actually does something and
0: Yeah.
3: helps Seattle baseball get
0: Yes.
3: good? You can't have
0: Yes.
3: Julio Rodriguez, which is a generational talent, who hits 30-30 every single year and do nothing with it. Last year, you finally make it to the playoffs for the first time in however many years consecutively, or close to consecutively, every, what, 20 years? I'm 32. I'm a diehard Mariners fan. It pains me to see that every single year. And I'm already expecting for next year to be a massive upset or down year because he won't do anything in
0: Well,
3: free
0: I'll
3: agency.
0: say this. I'd just be happy if we do get a season, bummer or not. Thank you for the call, Garrett. It's
3: Same.
0: good to hear from you. And also, my parents have never been to Seattle. I've never been to Seattle. It's top of my list of places I've never been. Been to most of the country, haven't been there. My parents are going this weekend. Look forward to them having a great time. Bradley in San Diego, I got 45 seconds. I wanted to get to you last. What do you got?
4: No way. This is my first time on.
0: Let's
4: So
0: go.
4: I'm a diehard San Diego State football fan, and this past week we finally made the national headlines for, I can probably count on my hand how many times we've actually made
0: Do
4: national
0: you
4: headlines.
0: have the mumps?
4: I don't have the mumps. However, 30 of the 90 players on our football roster have the mumps. I just wanted to get your thoughts. How do you think this is affects recruiting for us for the next 2 years? Does it just cook our program, or do I have to jump ship? Do I have to become a USD fan now?
0: No,
4: What
0: you
4: do I do?
0: don't. You don't. Appreciate the call. No, you become a UCLA fan. That's the answer because Bob Chesney has it going right now. If you're going to pick a Southern Cal team in Power Four, the mumps. College football's the best. You see the scores tonight, and then you see headlines like a program has been riddled with the mumps. Outstanding stuff. Appreciate all the free-for-all Friday calls. Ariel Epstein tells us she has not one, not two, not three.

0: three, but five NFL props to hand out, and she'll hand them out with us next.
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1: This is Westwood One Sports Night. Here's Josh Graham.
0: Nobody is better at finding edges in the NFL and in the MLB prop markets than Ariel Epstein is. That's why she is the prop queen, in addition to being the co-host of the gambling show on Tilt. And she's kind enough to join us here on Westwood One Sports Night tonight. Ariel, let's start with football. How strongly do you feel about this weekend's slate?
14: Ooh, I do like a bunch of props. When it comes to sides, this is a very weird week, Josh. There are a ton of massive injuries or players coming back from injuries. I also am very curious how the Rams are going to look. Their travel schedule has been insane. Australia, back to the West Coast, altitude in Denver, now the East Coast. How do they adjust to that? The Eagles have no receivers. Who does Jalen Hurts throw to? Dontavian Wicks, longest reception maybe is where you can look. But I think that they're between Justin Jefferson's injury, Breece Hall's injury, the Ravens are going to be without Trey Hendrickson. There's just a lot of injuries throughout the NFL that we have to start considering.
0: That is the weirdest game that we haven't spent a lot of time talking about. Obviously, there's a lot of importance in the NFC with Rams, Eagles, but consecutive road weeks for the Rams, and you have a short week for Philadelphia after playing a Monday night football and getting drilled by Chicago. You mentioned Devontae Smith out. We learned Aaron Donald out today. That seems like a stay away from a betting perspective in a lot of ways. But let's get to some of those props that you like. I know with Hard Rock Bet, you hand out 5 bets each week. PropQueen.com. Check out on Tilt as well. Ariel, what is the first of your 5 props that you love in the NFL this weekend?
14: So I love Cincinnati's running back Chase Brown over 19.5 receiving yards. In home afternoon games, he's averaging 31 receiving yards a game, going over in 8 of his last 10. I actually love that we haven't seen Brown go over this in the last 2 games. He's not really involved much in the passing game. We didn't see him involved, Brown, in the passing game against the Jags in the past either. And that sounds crazy, but I love it more. Let's change it up a little bit, Cincinnati. The Jags have been bottom 10 in receiving yards allowed to running backs this year. They've allowed the 4th most receiving yards per game to the position. This is a very interesting line. It's not great because I've been fading Jacksonville. I've been fading Trevor Lawrence. I have his under on passing yards for the season. They have a really tough schedule against good pass defenses. This isn't one of them. I just think the Cincinnati being favored by 2.5 at home against a Jags team that's playing better than what Cincinnati looks like feels a bit suspect to me, Josh. This could have been a 1.5. The Jags, I'm just waiting. I'm waiting for the crash. Their run game's not that great, and that's where Cincinnati's holes are. So can they even run the football against Cincinnati? We will see. But I do like that Chase Brown over his receiving yards. The Jags struggle more against the pass than the run.
0: That is a game I have circled to spend more time on in just a little bit. But do I have it right? That's not the only game you have a prop circled on?
14: Yeah, but I have one more in that one. I actually just gave it out as my best bet on Tilt because it's a really good buy low situation for Brenton Strange, the Jaguars tight end. We have not seen a big Brenton Strange game. Not that it's like ever a big game. He hasn't gone over his passing yard prop yet. The number's as high as it's ever been for him at 33.5 for the season. He hasn't gone over that number yet this year. You know why it's so high? It's high because he's up against the worst defense against tight ends this year. The Bengals have allowed the most receiving yards to the position. So Brenton Strange is averaging 48.5 receiving yards a game. Going back to last year when facing these defenses that are bottom 10 against tight ends, on the road last year, he was the guy for Trevor Lawrence, averaged just under 50 receiving yards a game, going over in 5 of 6 road games. So you're seeing that Strange, when he does get these defenses that are good spots for him, when he's on the road, he's overachieving. So give him the over 33.5 receiving yards, Brenton Strange.
0: The prop queen Ariel Epstein with us here, Westwood One Sports Night. Check her out on Tilt. Weekdays, Monday through Friday, 4 to 5 p.m. Eastern time. We've Let's get to another game. We got two props out of the way. What's another prop you can hand us out on an NFL Sunday?
14: I'm actually so glad to give this one out for you. You'll appreciate that I was the only person to attend Javonte Williams signing day at Wallace Rose Hill in North Carolina. No one knew who he was. Javonte Williams was not even signed going into his senior year championship game, and Larry Fedora came in and basically the next day offered him on the spot because he's really smart. Unfortunately, I am going to have to fade him this week, but there is a lot of history there with Javonte Williams. I'm going under his rushing yards against Houston. On the road as an underdog, Williams is averaging 47 rushing yards a game, going under in 70% of those games. Good sell high spot. He did have a great game against my Ravens, Javonte Williams with a 98-yard game. The Texans' front seven has slowed down opposing lead backs, Josh. Eighth fewest yards per carry. So give me the under on Javonte Williams in a sell high spot.
0: Larry Fedora, that's a blast from the past. Two Tar Heel head football coaches ago. Westwood One, by the way, going to be carrying the North Carolina-Notre Dame game this weekend. Bill Belichick, lot different six-pack situation for Bill Belichick than Larry Fedora hosting Notre Dame high noon at Keenan Stadium this weekend. Okay, so that's three. Let's get two more. What else do we got?
14: Both of these are rushing props for quarterbacks. Sounds weird. I'll start with Kansas City's quarterback Patrick Mahomes, over 15.5 rushing yards. Again, the only time that you have to really be worried is if there are kneel downs, which Mr. Patrick Mahomes ruined for a lot of people in the Super Bowl against the 49ers about 4 years ago. But in divisional road games, Patrick Mahomes is averaging 22 rushing yards a game. Gone over this number 15.5 in 6 of 10. Went over in 67% of games against the Vegas Raiders. Against teams bottom 10 in rushing yards allowed to quarterbacks, Mahomes is averaging 28 rushing yards a game. And the Raiders just so happen to allow the ninth most scramble yards to quarterbacks to start the season. I could see the Raiders, who have started off strong this year. Everyone's been surprised by Vegas. Their defense could hold up a bit against Kansas City, but even if you're trying to stop Mr. Kenneth Walker, you can't stop Mr. Patrick Mahomes. We know he loves to scramble in a divisional game nonetheless. They're a road favorite, -4.5. You know, though, Josh, in years past, this would have been a 6.5 point spread. They're giving the Raiders a little love, so maybe this game's not as far apart as we thought in the past. So Patrick Mahomes tends to scramble in those close games.
0: And maybe Patrick Mahomes is thinking, scramble a little bit more because it's a good Raiders team that's 3-0. And also, you got an extra week to rest. They're going into the bye week. They have the earliest bye week in the NFL after this weekend. One more prop from the prop queen Ariel Epstein for the NFL weekend.
14: I heard you're going to be at this game, so please root this one over for me. The Carolina quarterback, Bryce Young, over 12.5 rushing yards. Primetime games for Bryce Young. He's gone over 12.5 in all three primetime games for him, 34, 18, and 15 rushing yards. Through Bryce Young's five home games, through his last five home games, averaging 21 rushing yards game. Detroit's bottom 10 in rushing yards allowed to quarterbacks. They have allowed the third most this season. So even though Detroit is known for their front seven, they're going after the running back. They might not be going after Bryce Young, and that's where he'll be able to find some holes. This number's not high, 12.5, so give me like a couple first downs, Bryce Young.
0: Let's lock that in, Will Dalton. We'll hand out our picks. We were 7-2 in our picks last weekend. We're going to root on together Bryce Young over 12.5 rushing yards Sunday Night Football. As you mentioned, Westwood One's going to be broadcasting, of course, Sunday Night Football. Our NFL Instagram reaction show will be live from Panthers Lions Sunday, 7 o'clock Eastern. Make sure to check that out on YouTube and on X. Ariel Epstein is with us here, co-host of On Tilt and also the founder of PropQueen.com. Let's get to baseball. Considering these playoffs that begin Saturday, obviously, or the divisional round, that is, it obviously features the two-time defending champion LA Dodgers, but it also features four teams, four of the eight that are left standing, being bottom 11 spenders in terms of payroll. How much of an impact do you think this postseason will have on the tenor of the looming labor fight between owners and players that's coming this winter?
14: No, it has no impact because it's already impacted. It's over. Tarek Skubal, you want to talk about who impacted it already? Tarek Skubal. That was the pivotal, this is the end move because the Dodgers went out and got another Cy Young winner, and he's actually starting tomorrow apparently for the Dodgers according to Hard Rock Bet. The okay, so the Dodgers are going to win. If they win another World Series, is that what you're asking? Or
0: I guess, well, what's counter? Let's do the other way. If the Rays beat the Yankees, we're guaranteed to have a bottom five payroll team in the World Series. Let's say one of those teams wins the World Series. That would seem to, you don't think that would affect the conversation or the argument owners would make?
14: No, because they've already made up their minds. The players and the owners already made up their minds. They're stuck. The owners want that salary cap. The players feel they deserve to get paid. Until we have someone let them meet in the middle to prove to the players, you guys are going to get paid. You are making more money than the not even average, the above average human. There's the players and the owners have to kind of come together in some way, and it's not going to matter who wins a World Series, because at the end of the day, the players are going to still argue that there shouldn't be a salary cap.
0: Who do you think's right? Better question.
14: I go back and forth because I see both sides, obviously. I do agree. So I personally have spoken to not an owner, but someone very high up in one of the very wealthy organizations. I see their side in the sense the players who are obviously the ones making the impact are the big stars. The stars are holding out because they feel they're doing good for the younger guys and the little guys too. Those guys, the paid players are still going to get their money. The good guys will still get their money. I do agree that we probably do need some form of salary cap just based on what the Dodgers have done for the last few years. Based on I'm a Yankees fan and continuing to get all this hate from people about what the Yankees do, and look, it's gotten them nowhere. Let's get a little more creative with how we form a roster. And I didn't love that it looked like baseball manipulated the Tarek Skubal move to go to the Dodgers too, just to like spew this whole, like get this whole thing going crazy over Tarek Skubal, because I think that was the nail in the coffin for Major League Baseball, that the Dodgers can get whoever they want. I think it's unfair, and I do believe that a team like the Guardians, like the Rays, should not be losing to the top three teams in baseball. I think it should. I love the sport. Baseball is my favorite sport. It's the sport that I grew up loving, and it's why I love all sports now. I do want to see a little bit more of an equal playing field and not allowing teams like the Dodgers to just be able to go out and get whoever they want and somehow put money towards 10 years from now with Shohei Ohtani.
0: While we've got baseball, let's talk actual baseball. Ariel Epstein with us here. The most compelling series of the divisional round seems to be Brewers-Padres, because it pits the hottest team in the sport, San Diego, which has won 20 of its last 24, against the team that finished with the best record.
14: You think Brewers-Padres is the biggest talked about game? Get out of here.
0: Didn't say that. Don't think it's the most talked about. Think it's the most interesting in that.
14: Okay, interesting. The Padres,
0: it's the Padres who are the hottest team, face of the team.
14: Who choke job teams. That's why it's interesting.
0: That too.
14: Who's going to choke?
0: How do you read it?
14: Who's going to choke? That's how I read it, because I can't trust either of these teams. I've lost so much money on the damn Padres through the last 5 years that I hate them. That's the only reason they will win a World Series, is because it's the first time in 5 years I put $0 on them. Every year I bet this damn team at like even money, plus 160, 2-1 to beat the damn Dodgers in this division, because they're the only ones that probably can. And every year they freaking lose. The Milwaukee Brewers, every year, on paper, statistically, this team looks like they should win a damn World Series, or at least the NL, and every year, they lose. Until Jacob Mizorowski is pitching all five games for the Milwaukee Brewers, I don't have faith in them. The Brewers, their bullpen always finds a way to blow leads in the 6th, 7th inning of a playoff game. I literally have no other data except that they choke. And can they hit? Can the Brewers, who have been in the regular season one of the best hitting lineups in baseball, can they continue to hit in the playoffs? Because they also continue to lose playoff games because they start scoring one or two runs a game.
0: Ariel Epstein, you're the best there is. On Tilt, propqueen.com. Thank you so much for making the time for us, and keep up the great work.
14: Thanks, Josh.
0: If we had a little bit more time with Ariel, might bring up the fact she was at Texas, Tennessee last weekend in Knoxville. Not going to bring up the fact that she went to Penn State and the Nittany Lions took one on the chin against Northwestern tonight. Free-for-all Friday is already in the books. But let's start a new question. Let's get weird here in the late night hours. Today, a non-action movie Tom Cruise movie debuted. Digger, an Inarritu film, has been released. It's the strangest role that Tom Cruise has accepted in close to two decades. It leads us to asking this question about one of the great movie stars in the history of American film. What is the best Cruise movie? What's number one on the list? 310-840-4910. Didn't bring up college football with Ariel because we got a lot of college football to dig into before we get to our bets. 7-2 week last weekend. Feeling pretty good about our bets for this week. We'll share those with you in just a bit. Yes, we'll take the Bryce Young prop that she handed out there. But up next, the worst take in the history of this show, perhaps, plus the big favorites in college football this weekend that we are officially putting on upset alert here on Westwood One Sports Night.
15: Cheerio, mates. 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Colts, Commanders, live from London, Sunday morning at 9:15 Eastern on Westwood One Sports.
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0: Will Dalton thinks Adele's voice sucks. His words. He thinks it's not good.
1: It pierces my brain.
0: He thinks it sounds like fingernails scratching on a chalkboard. That's what Adele does to Will Dalton. Where does that rank among the bad takes in the history of this show? 310-840-4910. Where does it rank among Will Dalton's bad takes? He also said that Derek Jeter is the greatest Yankee of all time once upon a time. Let's not forget about the taco take that I had a week ago, that I prefer having hard shell tacos with some cheese sprinkled inside the shell out of a box that I put in the oven. Mondo, any takes that we're missing in terms of the worst takes in the history of this show?
1: Oh, his the vampire thing? Vampire show is the number one show in the world.
0: Oh, don't.
2: Don't
0: the Vampire
2: bring that
0: Diaries.
2: Back.
0: That's right. Mondo.
2: It's a great show.
0: We haven't talked, Mondo, since the New York Times released their top 100 TV shows. And the take that you're referencing, Will Dalton once said, he cited some list that the Vampire Diaries, hey, it's one of the 10 or 12 best shows of the 21st century. It's one of the 10, 12 best shows ever. What? You send me the link. Will sent me the link, and it said it was one of the 10 best vampire shows. And Will was trying to say, oh no, it's right up there with Mad Men and Breaking Bad and The Wire. It's one of the greatest shows, period. And then the New York Times releases that top 100 TV shows list of the century, and Will was so mad that there was no appearance from The Vampire Diaries. So yes, that was a bad take. Will Dalton thinking Adele is a bad singer is a really bad take. And the taco take's bad. There's a lot. 310-840-4910 if you want in on that. This might end up being a bad take, but we're going to shoot our shot anyway. There are a lot of folks out there saying that the Week 5 slate in college football isn't any good. You look at the matchups, blowout city all over the place. This isn't going to be fun. That's just telling on yourself, though. That's just telling on yourself that you don't know ball. You specifically don't know college football. Because it's weekends just like this where college football shines. Where college football is at its best because chaos is unbeaten, never lost. Chaos always delivers. College football always delivers. And you should expect there are some big favorites that are going to go down on the Saturday slate. And we're identifying three or four here. Big favorites that might lose outright on the Saturday slate in college football. Three or four that we're looking at here. And no, Ohio State, Iowa is not on the list. Think that the Buckeyes are going to run roughshod over Iowa. But that is the type of upset that we're looking at. In fact, all these games that we're mentioning have touchdown point spreads or longer. Touchdown point spreads or longer. That's how we're defining big favorites. BYU, number 10 in the country, is in the most danger at TCU. Pressure's mounting on Sonny Dykes to get a slick signature win. He lost Josh Hoover to Indiana in the transfer portal this offseason, had the embarrassment of having a player dismissed during camp and then trying to ban a local newspaper. Then you lose to Bill Belichick in North Carolina and not great. This is the Cougars, BYU's first P4 road game of the year. We haven't seen Kalani Sitake's team look super impressive yet, so it's a valuable data point. Here's what's going to decide the game. BYU's run game versus TCU's run D. BYU wants to run the rock. That's what they want to do. That's their identity. That's what Sitake wants. TCU's run D, top 30 in college football so far this year. It's been pretty good. So if TCU can bottle up the BYU run, Can Bear Bachmeier win a game on the road in the Big 12 with his arm? That might be what cost BYU if he can't. It's wild that Miami is a 16.5-point underdog at Clemson. Death Valley's one of the toughest places to play in college football. It's been 16 years since Miami has gone into that place and won, and it's a night game in Tigerland. The last time we saw Miami on the road in the ACC, we were there. They had issues against Wake Forest, had issues putting them away. The Deacons' defense got some stops, made that interesting in the second half. Clemson's defensive talent is superior to Wake's, even though Wake is a pretty good team. For as bad as Clemson's offense has looked, the Tigers are 3-0 since that opening night debacle against LSU. That includes going on the road across the country to beat Cal and Berkeley a week ago. So that's another one to highlight. There are two big home favorites that we should keep a close eye on. Tennessee, a 7-point favorite against Auburn. Tigers coach Alex Golash is a Josh Heupel disciple. That rhymes. Tennessee's offense doesn't seem to have the talent to run away from teams right now. And Faison Brandon got banged up in the game against Texas. That could be a game decided within margin. No game in the country has more anxiety surrounding it, though, than Washington visiting USC. If the Trojans lose this game after the Oregon disaster, oh boy. Damon Williams, Jada Mayava at the Coliseum, that's going to be a hold-on-to-your-butts type of game there. We'd be willing to wager, Will, one of these four teams is going to lose this weekend. We just don't know which one. That's the spooky season piece of it. It's like a horror movie where you don't know who's going to die. BYU, Miami, Tennessee, USC. One of those four teams is going to go down. Let's see what happens. 310-840-4910. Shout out to our guy, Pinky, who's in the clink, who couldn't stay on the line but wanted to give us a call from the clink. This is our guy. Hope you can give us a shout another time, Pink. Appreciate that. Let's go to Anthony, who's in San Francisco. 310-840-4910. Anthony, what do you got for us?
3: I have a bad take.
0: Okay.
3: I think I have a really bad take. It's a take that when I tell people, they look at me like I have seven heads.
0: Is it worse than Adele? Is it worse than Adele isn't a good singer from Will Dalton?
3: It might be. Adele's an amazing singer. You don't have to like her genre of music, but I think at the very least you have to respect her talent.
0: He says it hurts his ears. It pierces his ears.
2: It does. It pierces my brain.
0: It hurts him. Her voice.
3: Her voice
0: bad.
3: Is incredible. She has one of the best voices in the history of spoken word or singing words.
0: It's amazing. Yeah.
3: Mm-hmm. But I think my take can beat that. My take is, I think Christmas sucks. I think Christmas is terrible. I think it's dumb.
2: Whoa.
3: It's cold. The movies are bad. Peppermint sucks. You got to buy gifts. People are stealing your gifts on your doorstep. The malls are full. It's just not fun. It's not fun at all. Thanksgiving is a trillion times better than Christmas. Christmas is awful. We're doing Christmas commercials now in October. It's ridiculous. It can't just be 2 days or one day. It's got to be 3 months long, and it's not that good. Christmas, unbelievably overrated.
0: Okay. That is a really hot take. Thank you, Anthony. Appreciate the call from San Francisco. I don't quite know what to do with that.
2: I disagree. Offended by that.
0: I disagree fervently. You know, Jesus Christ was born.
2: That should trump everything. I mean,
0: Anthony, that's the part you missed. Jesus, overrated. We don't know what happened between his 13 and 32 years. Like, we don't know what happened there for more than 15 years. Why didn't he come back in 2 days? Why did he wait three? Overrated. Jesus Christ. Christmas, overrated. The movies, see, that's, now you've got my attention. The movies suck? What are we talking about here?
2: It's a Wonderful Life?
0: It's a Wonderful Life, Home Alone. Come on now.
2: Grinch?
0: Die Hard?
2: See, that's what I'm saying. Come on.
0: Didn't know. Actually, we got celebrities calling the show. That was actually the Grinch who called into the show telling us how much he hates Christmas. 310-840-4910. This is not Free For All Friday anymore, by the way. So I guess we can add that to the takes in the history of this show that might be the worst. And you can tell us at 310-840-4910, whether it's the Adele take, the taco take, the Vampire Diaries take, Derek Jeter being the greatest Yankee ever, Christmas sucks from that guy, or in honor of the Tom Cruise movie that dropped Digger, you could tell us what your favorite Tom Cruise movie is. Because I do think there's a good debate there. In fact, we should probably put together a top 10 list, Will. Usually we had the list during the summer. I think in honor of Tom Cruise, we can come up with a top 10 list at some point before we get out of here. 310-840-4910 if you want in. So we canvassed the college slate looking for the upsets. Now let's look at the NFL matchups we got this weekend. There are three mega compelling NFL matchups this weekend. Three. And here are those games. The 3-0 Chiefs, the 3-0 Raiders. That feels like an event in a city that knows how to host events. You got three 3-0 teams in the AFC right now. Two of them are going to share a field in Vegas. Obviously, AFC West implications here. For the Raiders, it's about validation following consecutive wins as an underdog. The Chiefs, it's about being the class of the AFC with an unblemished mark heading into your early bye week. And we're getting mixed messages from the Raiders. We have sound here from both Max Crosby, and we have sound here from Clint Kubiak, who we heard from this week. And the way they're talking about this game is a little bit different. Here is Max Crosby first, talking about how much he personally is looking forward to facing Patrick Mahomes and the Chiefs.
4: It's been a long time since we really got to go, and I know he, you know, we're both looking forward to it. I respect the shit out of him. He knows what it is. It's war. There's no other words needed. You know what I mean? That's as simple as that. So, yeah, I can't wait. There's a lot of work to be done till we get there, but yeah, it's war.
0: That's an understandable sentiment. Hey man, it's war. We're the Raiders. Those are the Chiefs. It's a rivalry. Everybody's crowning them. No one's respecting us. We're excited. It's war. Okay, respect that. Clint Kubiak took a different path, the head coach of the Raiders. Here was his tact.
5: I think when you treat them all the same, then your approach shouldn't change. So, you know, every game in the NFL is a dogfight. Every game is a Super Bowl. It's 17 weeks in a row.
0: Mm-hmm. Every week is a Super Bowl. You know, last week or 2 weeks ago when the Raiders faced the Chargers, or week one when they faced the Dolphins, Super Bowl. It's what it is. Gotcha. Chiefs, Raiders. We might as well call Jags at Bengals the Rodney Dangerfield Bowl. Because despite each team sitting at 2-1 right now, neither seems to earn any respect at the moment. This is mostly to do with how big their media market is, which football fans shouldn't care about. That's for TV execs to worry about. The Jags, they have pulverized teams, including AFC champion from last year, New England, and the Cleveland Browns, which everybody mocked and dismissed, saying, that's more about Cleveland. Who's laughing now? That Browns team's 3-1, and Jacksonville crushed them. The one loss was in Denver. They led most of that game. They might be the NFL's most complete team after winning 13 games. Meanwhile, it's kind of unknown what type of team we have in Cincinnati. They won games at Houston and against Tampa, but those games do not look amazing considering neither of those teams have won. And losing to the Steelers, not the strongest look out there. Next headliner. Broncos at Niners. This could be a preview of Super Bowl 61. It really could be. Since the opening week in Kansas City, Monday Night Football, Denver has beaten Jacksonville and beaten the LA Rams. Now they face one of the two unbeaten teams in the NFC, and they got to go to their place, Santa Clara. They're the electric substation. Ever since the Niners beat the Rams in Australia, they've kind of been on cruise control a bit. You beat two of the worst teams in the league, Arizona and Miami. So this is going to be a valuable data point. Perhaps seeing the Niners get pushed for the first time, because the Rams didn't do that in the opener, It could end up being the game of the weekend. Can't wait to watch it. Can't wait to watch Jags-Bengals as well and Chiefs-Raiders. That's what stands out the most to us. Staying in the NFL, after a 7-2 week of handing out bets, we like the dogs this weekend. We like three of them specifically. We'll tell you who they are in our Graham's Gambling segment next on Westwood One Sports Night.
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18: May 15, 9 a.m. Two women quietly waiting at the doctor's office. Woman one says, "Cold day, huh?" Woman two, "What's that?" Woman one, "Kinda cold today." Woman two, "Yeah, wasn't expecting that." Woman one, "What is it, 47 degrees? 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At least it's not raining. Woman 2, "That would be sad." Woman 1, "So sad." Woman 2, "The weather." 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
7: This show thrives in chaos. Free for All Friday, a perfect example of that. Then Will Dalton saying that Adele has a bad singing voice. Almost as bad as his taste in TV shows. Vampire Diaries, one of the greatest TV shows of the 21st century. Okay, got it. Derek Jeter, the greatest Yankee ever. How young are you again? Those types of takes. I've had my own takes that are bad. I had a caller say that Christmas sucks. That was his take. So we're asking, hey, what's the worst take in the history of this show? Mike in Baltimore thinks he has the answer. What's the worst take you've heard so far?
8: Well, it's pretty bad how people would take the holidays of Christmas and commercialize it and then inquire that into their own personal lives and have harsher. The previous caller that talked about how Christmas sucks probably had a lot of bad times and situations, but Christmas is one of the most important holidays throughout the year.
7: Yeah, I mean, and by the way, for those who didn't hear the take, for those who didn't hear it, it was essentially it's cold in December, and also the movies aren't very good about Christmas, and also it's been commercialized where people have to spend money on gifts, that type of stuff.
8: Well, then again, look how Christmas, the movies and what have you that comes out in celebratory of Christmas now. I mean, Santa Claus running around killing people. You know, it's just now the commercialization of Christmas is no longer holy in spirit. It's in free will, and they go free range on how they want to, how they want to identify Christmas. But one thing for sure, Christmas just represents hope, and we got enough hatred that's going on around the world, and with all the other archdioceses and all the other societies of how they celebrate the human spirit and different types of religious. I'm not trying to put everybody into a cult type situation, but one thing for sure, there's peace among all the religions in the world.
7: I appreciate you, Mike. I was born in Baltimore, and I appreciate the call from Baltimore. Go Birds. There goes Mike in Baltimore. A defense of Christmas. You better be careful, Will. You come at Christmas, people are going to be ready to hit you over the head. Rightfully so.
9: I mean, I love Christmas, so I totally agree with that. Let's riot. Yeah.
7: Christmas. Well, Christmas is peace, as Mike said, so it's not. In fact, how about the commercialization of this segment? We got bets to hand out. because all we've been doing is handing out winners, and we plan to continue doing that with some underdogs in the NFL. It's time for Graham's Gambling.
10: Sitting back, count money all day, you know.
6: It's time for Graham's Gambling. Let's make some money.
7: Last week's bets, 4-1 in college football, 3-1 in the NFL. That's 7-2 on the weekend. We are 19-19 on the season, so back at 500. And Will, we're actually at 20-20 because we split tonight. Virginia Tech Pitt over. That was easy. Penn State Northwestern, just a field goal in the last 2 minutes of the game when Northwestern's trying to kill the clock, put the game over 45.5. That was a bummer. Loss, 1-1 going into the weekend. We got three bets for the NFL. Jags plus 2.5 at the Bengals. This is my favorite bet. The Jags, they've been talking about all week long how upset they are. This team won 13 games last year. They feel they're being disrespected because they're 2-1, and they dominated the AFC champs. They dominated now a 3-1 Browns team. They don't get talked about a ton, but they're also upset. Trevor Lawrence was talking about it. He said, oh, we really want to beat these guys because we won 13 games last year. One of the games we lost was to Cincinnati. They hadn't forgotten that, and guarantee you Trevor Lawrence hasn't forgotten as well who he lost to in a national championship game while playing for the Clemson Tigers. That would be Joe Burrow in that 2019 season. Jags getting points. Cincinnati, the teams they've beaten haven't won a game, and they also lost to the Steelers last week. Maybe the Jags are just that much better than Cincinnati, and the wrong team's favored here. Jags plus 2.5. Broncos plus 3 at the Niners. The Niners don't have Nick Bosa. They might not have Mike Evans either. The Broncos are easily the best defense San Francisco's played thus far. Remember, they played the Rams in Australia without Aaron Donald, and Myles Garrett was on an injured knee. He even pointed that out after the game, and he's been out since then. This might be the best team that the Niners have played so far this year. Think that the fact on DraftKings, we're getting a full 3 here with the Broncos. Just, they're staring me down, they're daring me, and I'm taking the dare. Broncos plus 3 at the Niners. Think this is going to be a field goal game. If I push, I push. But Broncos plus 3 at San Francisco, we're taking it. Will Dalton, this is a bet I love and you're going to hate. Giants plus 2.5 against the Cardinals. Arizona shouldn't be favored against anybody in the league on the road. You telling me I'm getting a home team plus points against Jacoby Brissett? Really? That's what we're doing here. But the offenses look so bad with the Giants. What if that was because of the Nor'easter, kid, and the storms that hit New York last weekend? They were playing in a freaking monsoon. I think the Giants' offense is going to look better because the weather should be better than that. And I'm getting points. Oh, but Brian Burns is hurt. That front seven should still ravage this awful Arizona O-line. Giants plus 2.5. John Harbaugh at home getting points. Arizona shouldn't be favored against anybody on principle. We're going with it. And we're also going with, courtesy of our friend Ariel Epstein, the prop queen, Bryce Young over 12.5 rushing yards. Apparently Bryce Young, he goes over this number. Most times he plays in prime time. He's had 4 primetime games. He's had it go over 3 out of the 4. He's averaging 21 rushing yards in his home games, his last 5. So he's going to scramble for over 12.5 rushing yards against the Detroit Lions. So in review, Jags plus 2.5. Broncos.

0: people, specifically in the state of North Carolina, where Will Dalton and I are broadcasting from right now, to take your shirt off and wave it around your head like a helicopter. That's what Petey Pobbs tells people to do before saying a word that we can't say on the air. This weekend, Westwood One Sports is taking off its shirt and waving it around their head like a helicopter. Because, WD, looking at Westwood One's broadcast slate, we broadcast so many events, college football, NFL, Final Fours. We do it all. We are the home of sports when it comes to national radio. Westwood One Sports, 300 stations across the country and Canada. We're crushing it, and we love that. This year, calendar year 2026, or at least in the fall, during football season, there are two broadcasts that Westwood One's going to have in the state of North Carolina. And they're both this weekend. Noon kick from Chapel Hill, America. The North Carolina Tar Heels and Bill Belichick facing the Notre Dame Fighting Irish. 20.5-point spread. We stayed away from that. For good reason, probably. Notre Dame going to hang a number there. Shout out to Danny Reed, who's going to be on the call for that for us here at Westwood One. Will Dalton and I will not be in attendance for that game. That would be a quick turnaround from this show to getting to Chapel Hill in that game, with all due respect, might not be much of a game, given what that line is. Then, Sunday Night Football, Mike! We've got the Detroit Lions and the Carolina Panthers, Sunday Night Football. First time the Panthers have been on Sunday Night Football in 10 years. Mike Tirico hasn't called a game in Charlotte, he told me, since 2015 when he was with John Gruden, Monday Night Football on ESPN. He was working for another network. And you got Panthers-Lions. We are going to be doing our new NFL reaction show live from Bank of America Stadium, the home of the Panthers, leading into Sunday Night Football, 7 o'clock Eastern Time Sunday, Westwood One Sports Night's YouTube channel, Westwood One Sports' YouTube channel, and on X at Westwood One Sports and at Josh Graham Show. So many places you can find us digitally, not over the radio, but digitally. We're going to be at Bank of America Stadium reacting to everything we see in the NFL on Sunday, and then we're going to have just oodles of social content from Panthers Lions Sunday night. So make sure you're subscribed to our social channels because you'll find a lot of stuff there from Sunday Night Football, Panthers Lions. Do that. That's a song they play after Carolina Hurricanes goals as well, by the way. You can fade that out now because you know what's happening after that, Mondo. Nice work on your part. Was worried for a second. The Carolina Hurricanes did not score a goal through 65 minutes against the Florida Panthers. Will Dalton and I went to the banner night for the champion Hurricanes. They did not look like champions tonight. Carolina faced the Capitals. We might be seeing some Super Bowl, Stanley Cup hangover. The Canes lost to the Washington Capitals 5-2 tonight after losing in overtime to the Florida Panthers. But it's okay. They won the cup. I'm still hungover. I'm still drunk from that championship months ago. So it's okay if they're still hungover a little bit there. Pitt, Virginia Tech, Northwestern, Penn State. Those are the two big games in college football. We talk about that and reveal our caller of the night for Free For All Friday next.
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3: Mama, what does the chicken say?
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3: Do the giraffe.
4: Giraffe, really? 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

0: video where Petey Pablo's acting like he's a radio host? Where you calling from? Oh, I'm wanting to listen to some of that Petey Pablo. Well, we got that for you. And then there's Russell Wilson's wife, Sierra, making it happen. Goodies. No, that's not the name of this song. Freak-a-leak. The craziest wedding I ever went to. This is a quick diatribe before we get to the Free-for-All Friday Caller of the Week, anointing that and getting to the two biggest college football games tonight, reacting to what we saw. Craziest wedding I ever went to was at a horse ring where rodeos are held in a small community close to where I grew up, Youngsville, North Carolina. It was family that was getting married, but it was a quickly put together wedding, shall we say. We show up, and right outside the horse ring, they've got hay bales set up for all of us in the gallery to sit. Okay, that's fine. Then the groomsmen roll up, and they're wearing white button-up long-sleeve shirts, blue jeans, and bolo ties. That's what they're rocking. And we're all trying to figure out, where is the bride going to emerge from? Because we're at a horse ring. It's not like there's this place that she can emerge from and walk out. Here's what happened. We hear dun, dun, dun, dun, dun, dun, dun, playing on the speakers. And here comes the bride sitting shotgun in an F-150 that's being driven by her dad. The bridesmaids are in the bed of the truck. And then the door opens up. By the way, the groomsmen and folks in the gallery, they're chirping the groom saying, "No peeking! No peeking!" So the bride emerges sitting shotgun in this F-150. Clearly pregnant. And she's wearing a wedding dress, has a huge arm sleeve tattoo. Walks down the aisle. They get married. They get hitched. And I think the DJ may have made a mistake. Because when the bride and groom exit, that's an opportunity to play, I don't know, Bruno Mars, Marry You, something nice, something lovely, maybe even some more traditional wedding music that you might expect. What the DJ played was Freak-a-Leak by Petey Pablo. So, just again, you may kiss the bride, they're leaving, the next sound we hear is, "Oh, let that day, Father, let that day." That's the next thing we hear. And as if that wasn't fun enough, I get to the reception. What's on the menu? Glad you asked. They were having a pig picking. You walk up, you see the pig that you're about to eat from walking into this shack that doesn't have air conditioning, which is fine. It's okay. Not going to complain about a free meal. Got some pig on my plate, got some pulled pork. It's a good time in North Carolina. And I asked, what options do we have to drink? The response I get is, "Well, we got Bud Light for the adults or water." And then for the kids, we got some Yoo-Hoos over there. Guess what I had? Had myself a Yoo-Hoo to go along with my pulled pork plate. After listening to Freak-a-Leak at the wedding. Had a good time. Had a great time with that. There you go. Just completed my top 10 Tom Cruise movies list. In honor of Digger dropping today, his newest film. We'll share that list with you in about 10 minutes. It's about last call for phone calls. If you want to tell us what the best Tom Cruise movie is 310-840-4910. Will Dalton, we said that the two biggest college football games tonight, Penn State falling against Northwestern, Virginia Tech going down to the wire against the Pitt Panthers. We might have been mistaken, though. Because you laugh. Are you seeing what's happening between the Bobcats of Montana State and the Vandals of Idaho? This was a two-touchdown game. It felt like a blink ago. Idaho trailing. Idaho scores a touchdown to make it a seven-point game. Idaho, with 0 seconds on the clock, scored a touchdown, an extra point away from forcing overtime. Do they want to go to overtime? No, they don't. Quarterback draw on the two-point play. Cross the pylon. Cross the plane. Play the fight song. They're storming the field in this shack that they play in Idaho. Cut those potatoes. The Vandals just beat the number one ranked team in FCS. Idaho takes down the Montana State Bobcats. You want to talk about college football and why it's supreme? We got cheerleaders looking at the camera talking smack, pointed to their chests that reads Idaho. It's what it says. Vandals getting a win. Let's go.
1: I was trying to figure out what this facility is that they play in.
0: It's a facility where you beat number one ranked teams, Will.
1: Because there's like just wall right behind the goalpost.
0: By the way,
1: not stands.
0: The touchdown to tie the game was a rollout pass. Three dudes are in the quarterback's face, throws it to the end zone from 30 yards out, sliding catch, and then the right tackle gets completely smoked on the two-point play. It was not a design quarterback draw. And then the QB said, bleep it. It's like Friday Night Lights, except I'm going to score and win this game. Idaho, let's go. I know we're on in Idaho. If you want to talk about it, let's talk about it. 310-840-4910, that and Tom Cruise movies. We've had some great callers tonight. Here's our free-for-all Friday caller of the night that we need to give a shout-out to. It is Mr. Positive from Baltimore.
2: To my Warriors. Not the ones he's talking to, but the aged Hoopers from Golden State. Most say you're washed, but I expect you'll be great. So as you enter the arena on the season's very first night, I want you to remember your old championship drive and believe you can shock the world and win championship number 5. Boom shakalaka. Ow!
0: A lot of detail in that call. That is quite a game. There's a clock controversy, Will, where they didn't know prior to the play with 1 second left that there should have been a second left. This is maybe truly the best game that's going to be in college football this weekend. Idaho taking down number one Montana State. Like, you think I'm doing a bit here. I'm not. Like, I don't. I think we should cut up this video and post it. Like, honestly, that's where my brain's at because of how amazing this finish just was with Idaho. The people need to see this, Will. The potato people. Idaho. Not potato men and women, but potato people. Idaho. I hope this is foreshadowing for what Crops is going to do against Ohio State tomorrow. I hope. They are storming the field. The folks wearing black and yellow. Yes, it's yellow, not gold. I hope Idaho are the folks that Man, their coach is in tears. 35-34. Should I know who Idaho's football coach is? I don't. I won't pretend that I do. Thomas Ford. His name's Tom Ford, really. Shout out to Thomas Ford. Let's go. Idaho football. Taking down Montana State. Taking down the Bobcats. Wow. 310-840-4910 if you want in. We played our free-for-all Friday. Caller of the night. One of my screens in this studio has got Seinfeld on. I don't know what episode, Will. Don't ask me. Trying to flip to other things that might be sports-related. We're going to be on tomorrow night. We talked about NFL Instagram on Sunday. We're going to be on after the college football slate ends, 11 p. to 3 a. Eastern time. Just saw that this game, Will, is going to be a reality. We're going to give a lot of attention to Hawaii football facing San Jose State because that is a midnight kickoff time between the Rainbow Warriors and San Jose State. So we'll be there throughout on that one, keeping an eye on what's happening in college football. Okay, let's react to what we saw in Blacksburg. Yes, the kick was wide left. See the conspiracy people say, well, it was actually good. There's an angle now from somebody who's in the stands that was shooting it that pretty clearly shows that the ball went left. The ball went left. It's a missed kick. Don't feel any sympathy, honestly, for Virginia Tech. Virginia Tech isn't back yet. The Hokies, they missed the opportunity for relevance tonight, and they have no one to blame but themselves. That atmosphere was worth well over a touchdown tonight. Everything was set up perfectly for them. It's the first time in 9 years that Tech was 4-0. The weather conditions were perfect. It's a primetime game at Lane Stadium. Enter Sandman playing as the team goes out on the field. That energy translated to a 14-0 lead 5 minutes in. Pitt punted on the ensuing drive, so nearly 10 minutes into the game. The yardage disparity was Virginia Tech 162, Pitt negative 7. But right after halftime, the game flips during what coaches describe as the middle eight. Last 4 minutes of the first half, first 4 minutes of the second half. Going into tonight, Ethan Grunkmeyer, Tech quarterback, had 8 touchdown passes, no interceptions. But leading 24-14 with a minute left until halftime, Grunkmeyer threw a pick at his own 20. That gift-wrapped the touchdown for Pitt to get within 3 before the break. They got the ball out of halftime. They go on a 10-play, 75-yard odyssey for a touchdown, and all of a sudden, they're in front, 28-24. But the game seemed to turn again when Pitt star quarterback Mason Heinchel goes down with an injury during that drive, another obvious break for the Hokies. After the injury to Heinchel, Pitt gave Virginia Tech every opportunity to win this game. Pitt got 0 points on 3 possessions in Tech territory in the second half. A misfire on a 4th-and-1 play. A bad snap on a field goal try. Grunkmeyer had a red zone interception. What did Pitt do in response? They allowed Virginia Tech to shoot a gap, tackle them in the end zone for a safety. But despite getting the ball back twice, with it only being a 2-point game, Tech could not get the points required to win. Tech missed a field goal at the horn. They didn't do anything with the drive before that. Now, we're spending a lot of time talking about the Pitt piece of this, or the Virginia Tech piece of it. Pat Narduzzi is right, making a point to the AP voters after the fact. They absolutely should be ranked at 5-0. Absolutely, positively. Tonight was about Pat Narduzzi's program being in a better place than James Franklin's in year one. And it frankly should be because, well, Pat Narduzzi's been there for a minute, won an ACC championship 5 years ago. It's year one for James Franklin. So, good on Pitt. Hail to Pitt. The whole deal. They win the game. The other game we need to talk about. It's time to respect Northwestern football. Please don't make tonight about Penn State. They didn't play anybody the first 3 weeks of the season. They were exposed their first P4 game, blowing a 17-0 lead against Wisconsin at home. Turns out they're just not good. They're just not good. Meanwhile, Northwestern is. And they've demonstrated this over the last 3 weeks. It's not a one-week deal. It's 3 weeks of impressive outings. They beat Colorado 41-17, which most people made about Deion Sanders because that's what gets the clicks, that's what gets all the engagement. But that's still a 24-point P4 win for the Wildcats. Then they went to Bloomington, and the reigning champs at Indiana were pushed in a way in the fourth quarter. We haven't seen them pushed in a while. But much of the reaction was on Indiana, not Northwestern. Tonight, the Wildcats were undeniably the story. They opened up a new stadium, and then they opened up a can on Penn State, dominating in every facet. This was not close. If you're a Penn State fan, or a Pennsylvania sports fan, at least you got the Pitt Panthers winning. You got that going for you, because the Phillies certainly didn't do it, and the Pittsburgh Steelers didn't do it, and Penn State didn't do it. So, not a lot of happy folks in the state of Pennsylvania. What do they call the state of Pennsylvania? Does Pennsylvania got a name? Like Virginia, you know. There are states that have, you know, the Sunshine State, you got all these others. I don't know if there's Virginia's for lovers. You know, the Tar Heel State is North Carolina. Should I know what Pennsylvania's is? I don't off the top of my head, but then again, it's late at night. In honor of the new Tom Cruise movie, Digger, that came out today, I have my top 10 list, top 10 Tom Cruise movies that I've been thinking way too much about, been distracted during tonight's show thinking about. We'll share that list with you and get to the last of your phone calls, 310-840-4910. That's all next on Westwood One Sports Night.
3: 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We're not even a month into the NFL season, and things are already wild. Westwood One Sports.
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0: Pennsylvania, the Keystone State. Shout out to those who have reached out to make that point. We do want to pay tribute to Tony Romo's CBS career, which officially came to an end today. But before we get to that, we need to pay tribute to perhaps the greatest movie star in American film history. Tom Cruise has a movie out. It's called Digger. He's working with great directors again. Iñárritu is an Oscar-winning director. Has us thinking about the top 10 Tom Cruise movies of all time. Last call for phone calls, by the way. What is the best Cruise movie? 310-840-4910. Because to be honest, the way that this came together, there are two movies at the very top that I had difficulty figuring out. What's one, what's two? And then there are two movies, three and four, after some distance between one and two. What order do you put them in? And then, frankly, five until about 12, 13, 14 don't have a huge gap between. So it was hard to rank them in order. But that's how the list came together. 310-840-4910, what's the best Cruise movie? Some honorable mentions. No Mission Impossible movies on this list. Edge of Tomorrow, not on this list. His weird work in Vanilla Sky and Tropic Thunder, not on this list. Days of Thunder, not on this list. Born on the 4th of July, didn't make the cut. Valkyrie, Will Dalton, not one of the 10 movies on this list. Will Dalton.
1: Unbelievable.
0: Will Dalton, when we met, we started a segment when we did local radio in North Carolina where he had to watch a movie each week because he told us the only Tom Cruise movie he knew was Valkyrie, which is an amazing omission. And now Tom Cruise is your favorite actor.
1: Yeah. For sure.
0: You know what, Mondo? Changed my mind on the music. I don't need the music. Thank you. It's a little too Game of Thronesy.
1: Oh, it's perfect then.
0: For Tom Cruise? Tom Cruise doesn't do that fantasy crap. None of that.
1: Crap.
0: He's not wearing a cape. He's not a
1: superhero.
0: No, he shouldn't. Because he's Tom Cruise. He's a superhero. All right. Here are the 10 best Tom Cruise movies. Number 10, Eyes Wide Shut. It's the most ambitious, weird movie that Cruise has ever done. It's Stanley Kubrick's last movie. There's controversy involving it. It likely ended his marriage with Nicole Kidman. There's naked Nicole Kidman, the first shot of the movie. Thus, it deserves a spot in the top 10. Fidelio. Number 9, Cocktail. Will Dalton's personal favorite Cruise movie. He'd fight me if it wasn't included on the list. We've got Elizabeth Shue and Kelly Lynch in the movie, and you got guys reading poetry while standing on a bar, and people are entertained by this, and he's shaking like the cocktail shakers. It's great. Number 8, Collateral. The one time Cruise plays a true villain, and it's in this super cool Michael Mann movie. His hair is grayed. Mark Ruffalo, Jamie Foxx, terrific in this as well. Collateral at 8. Number 7, The Firm. This movie's like a warm blanket. It's John Grisham. It's Wilford Brimley. Will Dalton. Do we need to read why this movie is on this list?
1: Go get it. Go get it.
0: It's mainly because one of our favorite scenes in the history of Cruise movies is when Tom Cruise is being blackmailed by Wilford Brimley's character. And he shows Tom Cruise photos that they have of him with another woman that's going to be sent to Tom Cruise's wife. All right? And this is what Wilford Brimley's character said in the movie. Quote, What would Avery think? Or, pardon, here's your Abby. One day walking to her mailbox, anticipating the arrival of her Sharper Image catalog, what does she find instead? She finds heartache, Mitch. The death of love and trust. Imagine her opening that one day. Go ahead, take a look. Devastating. Not just screwing, Mitch. The kind of intimate acts, oral and whatnot, that could be particularly hard for a trusting young wife to forgive and impossible to forget. That movie has to be on the list. It's 7th. Also, just completely out of context, Tom Cruise does a full flip in this movie. Like, he sees a guy on the side of the street and he does a full front flip for reasons unexplained. The firm is 7. Number 6, Risky Business. This movie has to be somewhere. It launched Cruise into superstardom. It features his most iconic scene with the Bob Seger and take the mole record off the shelf with the pink shirt and, you know, the underwear. Yeah, that's it. The shades. It's Rebecca De Mornay. She's great. So that's 6 through 10. Top 5 Tom Cruise movies of all time. In honor of the new Cruise movie that's out, Digger. Number 5, Rain Man. Even though Dustin Hoffman won Best Actor for his performance, Cruise is the driving force of this movie. You could argue that this performance, and perhaps Magnolia, the best acting performances of Tom Cruise's career. Number 4, The Color of Money. It's Cruise's first serious critical role. This is what Risky Business launched him to, working with Paul Newman and Martin Scorsese. This also definitely counts as a sports movie. Just watch the iconic Werewolves of London pool sequence in this movie. It's number 4. Number 3, Top Gun Maverick. The movie, according to Steven Spielberg, might have single-handedly saved movie theaters after the pandemic. It struck the correct notes from the original without the cheesiness of the original. Also, Jennifer Connelly, lifetime crush for yours truly. Number 2. These were impossible to place in order. Number 2 and number 1, but this is our best shot. Number 2, Jerry Maguire. Cruise's best part of his career is Jerry Maguire. Working in a Cameron Crowe movie as a sports agent, Cuba Gooding Jr., Renee Zellweger, it's perfect. Heck, even the sex scene with Kelly Preston, RIP to the legend, Jerry Maguire 2. Number 1, greatest Tom Cruise movie ever, A Few Good Men. This movie best showcases Tom Cruise as an actor. It's simply the best movie he's been in. The iconic courtroom scene with Jack Nicholson's probably the best scene he's ever been part of. You cut these guys loose! Also, he's watching Orioles baseball in the movie, too. That might be what put it over the top. A Few Good Men at 1. Those are my top 10 Tom Cruise movies. Mondo, you're a cinephile. Is there anything that we're missing in this list? Do you have issue with the list?
2: I do have some issues in there. But one of the ones I think you missed, it's really, really good. And whenever it's on, I always watch it, is Night and Day.
0: Night and Diaz. Really?
2: Yeah.
0: Night and Day over... I would respect it if you said, from last decade, Edge of Tomorrow. But you're the first person I've heard say, Night and Day.
2: Yeah, it's
0: fun. It's like Will Dalton saying Valkyrie's great.
2: No, it's way better than Valkyrie. Because it's got some comedy, it's got action, it's got a cool love story. But a lot of mystery and like how he's so awesome and why is he, doing all this crazy nonsense. It's a really good movie. And whenever it's on TV, I'm always watching it.
0: Will Dalton, have you seen all these movies that we just talked about? Have we done all of these Tom Cruise movies? All of them?
3: I think we've done all of these. I'm pretty sure I've seen them all.
0: Do you have issue with the order of the list?
2: I mean, I know he does.
1: Cocktail
2: I know
1: seems
2: he does
1: a little
2: sure.
1: low, but
0: oh yeah, Cocktail's your favorite. That's right.
2: I thought I figured you'd like Interview with the Vampire the most.
0: Oh, there it is.
1: I
0: don't
1: haven't
0: even think
1: seen
0: he's
1: that
0: seen
1: one,
0: it.
1: But
0: yeah.
1: Shout out to Laura. She in the comments. She pointed that out.
0: Coughlin's Law. Coughlin's Law.
1: I do love Color of Money. I love that movie. I'm a little surprised that there was no Mission Impossible on this list. Not in a 10-movie list.
0: I'm not the action movie guy, man. I'm sorry. Mm. And
1: I see.
0: Distinguishing them from one another, it's can't do it. 310-840-4910. See all the suggestions in there from Spencer and others as well. 310-840-4910 if you want in on the show. Last call for phone calls. Let's go to Mitchell. He's in Texas. Mitchell, what is the best Tom Cruise movie ever?
4: Man, you know what, brother? I'll tell you what. When I was a little kid, I grew up watching the Top Gun movie, you know? And I have to say, man, Top Gun just tops the list for me because, you know.
0: Well, let's have this debate. I included Top Gun Maverick, but not the old Top Gun. Why is the old Top Gun better than the one that came out a few years ago?
4: When you put – well, first of all, I think Top Gun should have been one. But when you put Maverick in there and didn't even put the original, I was like, oh, yeah, this guy – I don't know, man. I mean, I like listening to his stuff, but, you know. No hard feelings, man, but, you know, Top Gun, it just, that's a killer, man.
0: But what am I missing?
4: You didn't have it on your list.
0: I thought, again, like, all the best parts that I liked about Top Gun, I thought we got in Top Gun Maverick. Heck, even we upgraded, I mean, with respect to Kelly McGinnis, I mean, Jennifer Connelly, we even upgraded the love interest in the movie. Like, I think everything about Top Gun Maverick's better than the first one. And again, I love 80s movies. I mean, we got Color of Money, we got Rain Man, we got Risky Business that's on there, Cocktail's even on the list. But I just think Top Gun Maverick better than the original. I just don't know what is better about the original than the first one. Heck, we even got an emotional, maybe the last on-screen performance from...
4: Yeah, I mean, what's better about it is it's the original, you know what I mean? It's not a remake of the original, you know, so...
0: Do you like
4: the
0: Cool Ranch Doritos?
4: Because
0: I like Cool Ranch Doritos what? Better than I like the original Doritos. You know, sometimes the remake can be better.
4: That's why we all have our own personal opinions. You know, I respect yours, but of course I have mine as well. You know, that's what's good about everybody's opinion. You know what I mean?
0: I love it. I do. I appreciate the call. It's good to hear from you. But sometimes, again, the remake or the sequel can be better than the original. Is anybody out there saying that Dark Knight Rises is better than Dark Knight? I don't think so. Or what was the first one called? Was it Batman Rises? What were the titles of the Nolan movies?
1: I think it was Batman Begins.
0: Oh, that's it. Yeah. Dark Knight Rises was the third one. Sorry. Don't laugh at me, Mondo. Live on air here. It's
2: lame with the title, man.
0: Yeah, it's just checking. Who says Batman Begins is better than The Dark Knight? I don't think they're out there. I don't think there's a person that says that. So I hear you with Top Gun, the original. I thought for a second he was going to say, oh, clearly you're showing your age. I'm like, well, no, we put movies that are older than Top Gun on the list. Just think that Maverick's better. How about Ricardo in Atlanta? Ricardo, what did we miss?
5: I think you kind of missed Tropic Thunder and
0: that was close.
5: Any Mission Impossible movie.
0: Nah, couldn't do Mission Impossible, but Tropic Thunder was close. I mean, the dance scene where he's, you know, listening to Flo Rida.
5: Yeah,
0: that was close.
5: Yeah.
0: That was close.
5: Yeah. That was a good one. But, you know, this was pretty solid, but, you know, no Mission Impossible is kind of,
0: Do you have a favorite? Is it the original or the one where he's jumping from the plane, like, 5-6 years ago? I think Ghost Protocol was a good one. I could throw them on because I like Cruise. I just don't think they're great.
5: The whole series could have been in, like, one of the slots.
0: That's cheating. See, that's the problem. Like, where do you put it and which one do you pick? That's the problem. That's why it's left off. I think you're making the point for me.
5: You might be right. You might be right, but the last one was pretty good.
0: Yeah, thanks for calling from Atlanta, by the way, Ricardo. Good to hear from you. Let's go to David. He's in California. David, what do you got?
6: Yeah, you're forgetting about Legend.
0: Am I?
6: I feel like you are. It's a classic. I mean, it's young Tom Cruise, it's got Tim Curry as a demon. Can't go wrong.
0: I think you might be the first person that has said that Legend is a classic. I don't think I've ever heard anyone say that's like saying that Taps is a classic. Yeah, it's a Tom Cruise movie that people know, but I don't think anyone's saying that's a classic. That might be a reach.
6: It might be a generational thing.
0: I don't think it's generational, because again, we cited a movie that I think's old. Risky Business came out before Legend. Like, it's not no. It's not about the fact it's an 80s movie.
6: Yes, Legend was 84.
0: Legend was 85, Risky Business 83.
6: Was Risky Business 83?
0: It was.
6: Oh my goodness.
0: And Color of Money 86?
6: But I still believe Legend was, I'm not going to say better than Risky Business, because I mean, it is Paul Newman in there as well, but I feel as though it should be somewhere in the list.
0: Okay.
6: I mean, you left Days of Thunder off the list completely, which kind of hurt my soul. But
0: are you ready for the sequel, though? We got Days of Thunder 2 with Anne Hathaway.
6: Yes, I am excited for that. Rubbing is racing.
0: Rubbing is racing. R.I.P. to Robert Duvall. Appreciate the call. Good to hear from you. Speaking of tributes, we need to pay tribute to Tom. Oh, not Tom Cruise. Tom Cruise is a legend. We just paid tribute to him. To Tony Romo's career with CBS. There were some highs. There were some lows. There was some good. There was some bad. There was some ugly. Remember at the beginning of his career when everybody loved the fact that he was predicting plays prior to them being snapped? Well, here was an example of that in case you had forgotten. Tony Romo, from about 9-10 years ago, 2017 season when he started working with Nance.
7: To the second quarter, that's right, because I can only feel the number of people out there being like, what's going on?
8: First and goal. Mahomes swings it.
0: Oh, that's the wrong one. That is, that's the Super Bowl call where Romo was talking way too much. The high point of Romo was when he was predicting plays.
9: And Tony.
10: The quarterback's going to roll right and launch the ball out of bounds. It's going to look weird.
9: Rolling right, launching out of bounds. And Tony stealing the signals once again.
0: See, that's
9: well done, my friend.
0: Well done. That's him at his best. Him at his worst might have been in that Super Bowl when he was singing Adele songs going into a break with more than 120 million people watching at one point. And here was that from 3 or 4 years ago.
11: Well, we're halfway through the second quarter. All we have on the board is a field goal. Take it to the commercial there, Mr. Romo.
0: It'd be better if he knew any of the lyrics. Why did he do that? Will Dalton thinks that sounds better than Adele, because his hottest take is that Adele has an awful singing voice and that he hates listening to her sing. And by the way, that's not me mischaracterizing Will. I'm not mischaracterizing you at all with that take, right?
1: I personally do not like her voice. I understand.
0: See,
1: that
0: craziest take.
1: I understand that she does have a good voice and is very talented at what she does. I acknowledge that. I'm not saying she sucks, but for me personally, I can't do the pitch of her voice. I can't do it. It's just...
0: But Romo.
1: I can't.
0: Romo's voice. You're here for it. And whatever the hell this would qualify as the ugly Romo saying, paid broadcaster saying things like this.
12: About him, and you'll see right here... Hold, and then another hold right there. I think it was...
0: That is the sound of Tony Romo having... If you watch the movie Alien, and you see, like, the alien... coming out of the chest of one of the actors in one of the more shocking scenes. This is how it sounded when mid-play that happened to Tony Romo. Brutal. Sad, honestly. Sad we're not going to have him in the booth anymore. Hope there's a next stage. He says he's going to step away for a little bit. Guess he's earned that. Will Dalton, what do we have to put the show to bed?
1: A man broke into somebody's home and he stole exactly what he needed.
0: Next.
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Catch us later tonight, 11 p, 3a, same spot, reacting to the full college football slate. I think Drake Toll might be joining us. That'd be fun. We got Club G6 to open up, all the college football action to get to. And then NFL Instagram, 7 p.m. Eastern Time Sunday, live from Bank of America Stadium for Panthers-Lions, where our Westwood One team's going to be calling Sunday Night Football. We'll be reacting to the slate exclusively on YouTube and on X. So find us, Westwood One Sports Nights YouTube channel. It's where you can watch the show in addition to listening to it. If you missed any of tonight's show, you can find a lot of great content from it exclusively on that channel. Thanks to Ariel Epstein for joining us tonight, tallest Latino in Sports Talk Mondo. Thanks to Bert, Mr. Positive in Baltimore, for being the caller of the night for Free For All Friday. Thanks to the entertaining college football. Thanks to the Idaho Vandals for getting a great win. So that way we didn't have to talk about Jed York getting suspended for 6 games and talk about soliciting prostitution while wearing a Yankee t-shirt in somewhere, someplace in Ohio.

0: What did he steal? He went and stole a pair of jeans off of the couch that was in the living room, and he put them on, and he walked out with them. Walked out wearing them. They say this happened at about 3:45 in the morning, and a neighbor reported this, and they called it in. They say they actually think this guy lives in the neighborhood somewhere, which is the crazy part. Yeah, that's right. But, apparently there was somebody inside the house. The woman that owns the home, her younger brother was actually there, but I guess he didn't hear anything when the guy came in, which is crazy because, I mean, the man walked in and put on a pair of pants and walked out. So... yeah.
1: That's...
0: how about it?
1: That's about as crazy as watching Chip Kelly in the first quarter of this game run the wing tee. Don't know if you saw that.
0: I didn't. I did
1: can
0: not
1: we
0: see that.
1: Get an image. Let's see how quickly Will can throw an image onto the screen on our Westwood One Sports Night channel. This is an encouragement for people to watch the show in addition to listening to it, because there's an image that the people need to see. If we're going to pay homage to Tom Cruise,
0: I did see that.
1: If we're going to pay homage to Tony Romo, we need to appropriately pay homage to Chip Kelly, the offensive coordinator of Northwestern football, who ran the wing tee tonight, and at one point, as the stadium they now call home was being constructed, Ryan Field had the vest on and the hard hat with a bunch of microphones in front of him. Very roundly shaped Chip Kelly.
0: He is that.
1: Dialing up ball plays for the Wildcats in their beautiful new stadium. What a night
0: he
1: in
0: should.
1: College football. I'm telling you, Will, a lot of people were looking down and saying, oh man, oh, the college football ratings were down 11% from last September. Yeah, because the matchups weren't as good as they were a year ago. Big Ten teams, how about you play somebody? But we'll say this, as a college football fan, the weekends where people say, oh, it's not a good slate, there aren't any great games, those are my favorite weekends. Because I love going into a Saturday the way that we're going into it right now, and people saying, oh, it's not going to be interesting, it's not going to be fun, and then just seeing the chaos ensue. Because why? College football's undefeated, never lost. We don't need to see
0: Chip Kelly. Chip Kelly looks like he's having fun.
1: Yes, he is. He's having a great time.
0: So should've we'll called plays in the helmet.
1: So who's it going to be? Tennessee versus Auburn? USC versus Washington? Miami versus Clemson? Or BYU against TCU? One of those teams is losing. Who's it going to be?
0: I think I'll say USC.
1: I think it's going to be BYU. I think BYU is going to...
0: it ain't going to be Miami.
1: We'll see. We'll see. Excited to watch it. College football always delivers. Oh, and Major League Baseball postseason starting as well. Can't wait for it. This has been Westwood One Sports Night.
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12: For this hour and this hour only, you get to steer the ship at 310-840-4910. You might want to react to what we've seen in sports tonight, including Northwestern handing it to Penn State when they opened up their new stadium, Ryan Field. Maybe it's that exciting finish in Blacksburg. We said that might be the game of college football week five. 35-33 and a controversial kick that may have been good, but was called no good at the horn. Pittsburgh survives at Lane Stadium 35-33. You get to steer the ship. Then we'll get to our makeshift list of Bummertown games this weekend. Bad vibes games across the NFL. 310-840-4910 if you want in. Let's go to Mr. Positive, who's in Michigan. 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
13: To my warriors, as I go deep inside your psyche and enter your mind, body, and soul, remember, there is so much around you you cannot control. Focus on you, and then you'll reach your goal. Boom, shakalaka. Warriors, I know you get depressed. I know you see the darkness. But do me a favor. There is light at the end of the tunnel. Don't give up. Don't give up. I know that you feel lost and hopeless. Mr. Positive believes in you. Mr. Positive wants you to go for your dreams. When you go for your dreams, it will make you feel fantastic. And lastly, go Buffalo Bills. Thank you, Josh Elvis Graham and Josh Elvis Allen and Will Roadhouse Dalton. Boom shakalaka. Ow!
12: There goes Mr. Positive, setting the tone as he does, as only he can do. Or wait a minute. We have another call from Mr. Positive in Baltimore? 310-840-4910. Mr. Positive in Baltimore, go right ahead.
14: Josh, with the NBA season less than 3 weeks away, I've written a Mr. Positive parody, and I have this to say. To my Warriors. Not the ones he's talking to, but the aged hoopers from Golden State. Most say you're washed, but I expect you'll be great. So as you enter the arena on the season's very first night, I want you to remember your old championship drive and believe you can shock the world and win championship number five. Boom shakalaka. Ow!
12: That's excellent. That's going to be tough to beat in terms of caller of the night, Free For All Friday. 310-840-4910 if you want in on the program. So much going on with October. The first weekend of October being upon us. Baseball, football, and to Mr. Positive and Baltimore's point, the NBA season starting in about 2 weeks. It's crazy that that's just about upon us. Hockey season started earlier this week. Will Dalton and I were at the Carolina Hurricanes banner night against the Florida Panthers. But as promised, there are exciting games in week four of the NFL season. There are also bad vibes games too. In no place across this great country are the vibes worse than at Cardinals-Giants on Sunday. This is the worst game we've seen in the NFL so far this year. Will Dalton, what do you think the point spread is for Cardinals at Giants, since you're known to be so bad at guessing point spreads?
15: Cardinals at Giants. Ooh. I'm going to say Cardinals are 3.5-point favorites.
12: They're 2.5-point favorites. Look at you.
15: Oh, look at that.
12: It's impressive work on your part. This might be the low point so far this year. The records might not suggest this, 2-1 versus 1-2, but our eyeballs tell a different story. The Giants' offense is gross without Jackson Dart. The Cardinals have been gross ever since upsetting the equally disgusting Chargers. Considering that the Giants are at home, they likely win the game, but then again, they're underdogs here. If the Giants win, they might be the funniest 3-1 team in the league, and that's acknowledging that the Cleveland Browns are also 3-1. You want to talk bad vibes? How about Packers-Bucks This is the clash of the regretful front offices. Tampa deciding not to extend Baker Mayfield and Jason Light, changing his mind and then paying him right before the season starts. Since that decision, Baker has been not good, then gets hurt. The Bucs are 0-3. Awful. Not to be outdone, the Packers extended Matt LaFleur after an all-time playoff collapse in Chicago, that playoff game. Green Bay's 1-2. They got blown out at home the last time we saw them by the Atlanta freaking Falcons. Both teams might be stuck with those decisions for a while, but if Todd Bowles wants to keep his job any longer, you better win at home to prevent dropping to 0-6. Or, pardon, to 0-4. Looking ahead, they might be 0-6 in just a few weeks. Meanwhile, here's a game we need to bring up. Texans-Cowboys. This is the Anxiety Bowl that we were talking about with Charles Robinson yesterday. If Houston loses this game, they're 0-4. And they're completely written off, especially considering this is their third home game out of the four. The arrows likely are going to be slung at C.J. Stroud. And if the Cowboys lose, they are 1-3. The questions will start being asked about Brian Schottenheimer. It'll be a nuclear meltdown by the national media if the Cowboys are 1-3. Another bad vibes nominee, Patriots at Bills. If New England doesn't win at unbeaten Buffalo, the reigning AFC champs will be 1-3. Again, after winning the AFC. So those are the games we look at. We talked about the games that are excellent vibe games. Goodness, 3-0 versus 3-0, Kansas City, the Raiders, Jacksonville and Cincinnati, the Rodney Dangerfield can't get no respect bowl, the Broncos visiting the San Francisco 49ers, the game Will Dalton and I will be at Sunday Night Football, the Panthers facing the Lions could be a high-scoring affair. Those are the bad vibes games that we just knocked out here. 310-840-4910 if you want in. Let's go to Jim. He's in Seattle. Jim, where are you steering the ship on this free-for-all Friday?
16: So what's going to happen if the Brewers face the Rays in the World Series and the players come out and the media comes out and say, hey, guys, we just proved small market teams did quite well this year. Low payroll teams did well. We don't need a sour cap.
12: It's a good question. Jim, great call. That's something we want to discuss with Ariel Epstein when she joins us at the top of next hour from On Tilt. Was once with MLB Network. If you know baseball as well as she does. It does seem like, and this is something we can file away to get to in just a bit, it does feel like this MLB postseason is about saving the 2027 baseball season. But we could talk about that more in just a little bit because we want to allow for you the opportunity to jump in on Free for All Friday, 310-840-4910. So we'll get to that topic in about 10 minutes and where things stand with Major League Baseball. Let's go to, we got a couple of Joshes on the line. Should we go to Josh in Miami or Josh in Illinois? How about we go to Josh in Miami because I'm wearing an ACC football hat right now. And because at the Florida Panthers-Carolina Hurricanes game earlier this week, I had a couple reporters run into me at the game on Tuesday night saying, hey, after the Canes football game against Wake Forest a couple Friday nights ago, I turned on the Miami Hurricanes radio affiliate, WQAM, I believe it is, and I heard Free for All Friday. I heard Jimmy Buffett music, and I was enthralled. That's what some of the Florida Panthers media told me earlier this week, and we were very flattered by it. Josh, I don't know if that's the station you're listening on, but go ACC and go right ahead on Free for All Friday.
17: That is the station I am listening on. I do appreciate you guys shouting out Miami and one of the best radio stations down here.
12: Yeah.
17: I am so sick and tired of SEC bias and them pushing SEC down our throats. Because I guarantee you, damn near any ACC team that plays the SEC team this year, they're going to whoop their backside.
12: Mm-hmm. And you ready for Death Valley tomorrow night? Miami Hurricanes?
17: I'm just going to say we have the best wide receiver, quarterback, duo in the nation. And I don't even think that's up for discussion.
12: Well, it's up for discussion because Ohio State has Julian Sayin and Jeremiah Smith. But those two, you can make the argument between those tandems. I don't think there's a third tandem that you could put up against those two.
17: I mean, what, Mensah has more touchdowns than he has incompletions?
12: Julian Sayin would have won the Heisman Trophy. He was one drive away from winning the Heisman Trophy last year and lost to Indiana at the very end of the game. And Jeremiah Smith might be the number one pick in the draft. So it's at least an argument. I will respect you disagreeing with the stance and going with your tandem, but I will push back on the idea it's not arguable. It certainly is arguable.
17: I could make the argument right now that had Carson Beck looked down the other sideline and saw Malachi Toney wide the hell open, we would be national champs, and we would have beat Indiana. Because we all saw Malachi was open, neither here nor there.
12: I hear
17: and
12: you.
17: That was coming from, wait a minute, isn't Malachi a sophomore, and the other guy from Ohio State is where?
12: I think he's a senior, right? No, I think he's a junior. This is his third year, yeah.
17: Okay. Malachi is sitting there taking
12: Well, if you want to play that game, you're talking about tandem. Darian Mensah has been in college longer than Julian Sayin has. Julian Sayin's only a sophomore.
17: Okay. Who did Malachi Toney work with in the offseason?
12: Again, it's not an insult to Malachi Toney and Darian Mensah to say you might be the second best tandem in the entire country. I'm with you that Miami is really freaking good. I was at their game 2 weeks ago. I was telling the voice of the Canes how much I love watching his football team literally just 2 weeks ago. We're going to maybe have Miami Hurricane players on the show in the next few weeks. We're excited about it. But I think Miami and everybody else. Ohio State's there. Texas is there. Notre Dame's there. They're all kind of in that same group. There's five or six teams in the country that are there.
17: I mean, explain how Notre Dame's ahead of Miami when they play the same damn schedule. And Miami beat them last year.
12: Well, I mean, they're right there. That game was decided by 3 points. I'm saying it's close. That's what I'm saying. I would put Miami ahead of Notre Dame, but I don't think it's lopsided. I think it's all right there. You can make an argument. It's choose your favorite flavor of ice cream. You're arguing strawberry. I'm arguing vanilla. That's what this is right now.
17: Okay, I'll agree to that. I'm going to say pose one question, have a comment, and then you can answer the question.
12: Yeah.
17: My hopeless Dolphins, my poor, poor, poor hopeless Dolphins, even if they go 0-17, I don't think they should take a quarterback. My next comment, that's the question I have. My next comment is, you heard it here, Miami will win against Notre Dame. Going away by at least two touchdowns.
12: Why are you telling us that now? There's still a month before that game. You could just call us back before that game and tell us this.
17: I'm calling in now. I'm calling in ahead of time.
12: Got it, Josh. I'll file it away. Thank you so much for the call. It's good to hear from you out down in South Beach. Let's go to Josh in Illinois. Josh, good luck topping that. What do you got on Free for All Friday?
18: Oh, Lord. I got I got Manning and Coleman to go for that wide receiver quarterback duo for college.
12: Not close to the two that we just mentioned.
18: I know Manning carries that group, but
12: Arch Manning's stats are awful to open this year. They're in line with John Mateer so far. They've won games, but he hasn't been good. Did you watch the Tennessee game last week? Did you watch the first half of that Ohio State game? No. It's not close.
18: Give him some time.
12: Well, that's what I'm saying. You can't say that it's in the same class as Mensah and Toney when they're in the national title. Toney's in the title game, and Mensah has 14 touchdown passes and 11 incompletions through four games. Like, it's not the same thing we're talking about here. And Ohio State with Sayin and Smith, what Jeremiah Smith's doing, we just haven't seen before. It's not the same thing.
18: Fair enough. Also, I'd like to thank you for shouting out Tony Romo. That's my guy. He'll always be my quarterback. A little heartbreaking seeing Dak break his touchdown record for the Cowboys, but I knew it was going to happen.
12: Yeah.
18: And then topic of bad vibes game, you already kind of brought it up, but the Texans and the Cowboys, that's been giving me anxiety all week, and I don't even know if I can watch the game. I'm so anxious right now, but it's going to be bad vibes for whoever loses, you know what I mean? And I'm hoping for the Cowboys, obviously, but it's a battle of Texas. I love that game. Just want to just pick your brain on who you think is going to win that game.
12: Yeah, I appreciate the call, Josh. It's good to hear from you. I honestly don't have a read on who's going to win it. I think there's wisdom in admitting what you don't know, and I struggle to have a read because I don't know how that Cowboy defense is going to look against. You got two units that are really struggling, Houston's offense, Dallas's defense. I don't know who's going to win that battle. Feel confident Dallas is going to get to a certain number, leaning that the Cowboys will win the game, but Houston absolutely positively cannot lose, and they're at home. It's just a toss-up. Could go either way. That's why it's the Anxiety Bowl. Coming up, more of your free-for-all Friday calls, 310-840-4910 this hour only. You get to steer the ship. In addition to that, some optimism for why Major League Baseball is going to be played in its entirety, the full 162 in 2027, here on Westwood One Sports Night.
11: Bill Belichick's Tar Heels welcome third-ranked Notre Dame to Chapel Hill. 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
1: That's right. 310-840-4910. The Jimmy Buffett plays Let It Wash Over You. 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Let's queue up Sean in Atlanta. Sean, where are you steering the ship?
2: Hey, thanks for taking my call. I had a question in regards to my Falcons and the quarterback situation, specifically about Michael Penix. Can you hear me?
1: Is it much of a situation at all? They beat the Packers in a blowout. What's the situation? Michael Penix is your quarterback.
2: Well, my question is, considering his injury history, regardless of how well he plays for the rest of this year, is it even worth the gamble to consider even signing him to a long-term deal? Because I know they said with his last operation, they had to take, like, parts from another part of his body just to reconstruct his ACL. And it's like his injury history is just so bad. Is it really worth the gamble to give him, like, the big bucks?
1: If he stays healthy, would you agree if he stays healthy for the rest of this season, next season, and the season after that, it's enough sample size to say he deserves a long-term deal? Or how about even this year and next year? Like, what's the rush? You got to pick up you pick up the fifth-year option because it's a one-year commitment that you're looking at if he finishes this year and he looks good. And then you go from there. Like, if he shows he could stay healthy this year and next year, then yeah. And that's all Atlanta should be thinking about. You shouldn't be looking at long-term extensions until, at the earliest, following the 2027 season.
2: I agree with that. That's a good point. Now, going into, let's say he does stay healthy this year, remainder of this year and next year, and we do get to the contract talks. Mm-hmm. Let's say the Falcons say, hey, we'll pay you, but we're going to put some, I can't think of the term, but like when they're like, hey, we'll pay you if you stay healthy.
1: I hear you. I get the point you're making, Sean, and I appreciate it. We'll see what happens with Michael Penix this weekend. Let's try to take it week to week with Atlanta. You beat Green Bay. Let's see how you do against the Saints. Those questions will answer themselves. Like, I get why you're asking it, because it's quarterback, it's your team. Understand that's the debate, that's what's being talked about in Atlanta, but those are questions that will answer itself to where you don't even need to ask that question at the end of this year, maybe. You might not need to answer that question at this time of year from now. It's going to become self-evident. It's going to be decided on the field. Hope you're an Atlanta Braves fan as well, Sean, because they're in the playoffs, they're getting set for the LA Dodgers, and we transitioned the conversation to Major League Baseball because Jim in Seattle called us a short while ago. And he asked a question we want to pose to Ariel Epstein when she joins us at the top of next hour. If the Brewers, if the Rays were to win a championship, does it impact the labor talks that are ahead? Pessimists would say no. That's not us, though. We believe this MLB postseason is about, to a degree, saving the 2027 baseball season as much as it is crowning a champion for 2026. In recent history, there's never been a better opportunity for small spenders to win a title. Four of the eight remaining teams in the sport have payrolls that are bottom 11 in baseball. Bottom 11 spenders, four of the eight remaining teams. That includes the Brewers, that includes the Rays. They both finished with the best records in their respective leagues this year. To go a step further, if the Rays beat the Yankees in the divisional round, it would guarantee that a bottom five spender in baseball makes it to the World Series. Because you have the 27th payroll from the White Sox and the 29th payroll from the Guardians going head-to-head on one side in the American League, and the Rays are 28th. One of these four teams winning a championship would smash, you would think, the owner's argument that small spenders can't compete in baseball, that the sport is inherently broken. It makes it pretty easy to know who to root for in the playoffs. For the good of baseball, the Dodgers need to lose in the postseason. Whether it's fair or not, they have fueled the owner's argument for for wanting a salary cap in baseball. The Ohtani deal, the Tucker offseason addition, the deferred money, the trade for Tarek Skubal, who's going to start game one on Saturday. If they win three consecutive World Series, the nationwide perception is going to be that baseball's unfair. And that the way to make it fair is by implementing a salary cap. This is exactly what the owners want. But with that being said, these Dodgers, they look more vulnerable than the Dodger teams we've seen the last 2 years. Shohei Ohtani was just removed off the IL in the last week, and he's shut down on the mound for the year. The bullpen's been a mess. Blake Treinen's not going to return for the season. Edwin Diaz, Mr. Trumpet, he's been a disaster. He's not even your closer at this moment. It looks like that's Tanner Scott. So they are gettable. Regardless of what happens in the postseason, this is my personal stance. Baseball's not broken. Would we prefer a salary cap? Sure. But we don't live in a world where you get everything you want, where it gets to be idyllic for you. What is most important is the sport doesn't miss games next year. That is more important than implementing a salary cap. The Dodgers' success has more to do with them being a well-run team than them having more money than everybody else. How else can you explain they also have the top farm system in the sport? How else do you explain the Mets, the mess that they are, spending just as much as the Dodgers do and not sniffing the playoffs? Also, are we just going to forget that the Dodgers needed a borderline miracle to beat the Blue Jays in the World Series a year ago? Oh my God, the sport's unfair! Yet the Dodgers are trailing in the ninth inning of Game 7 on the road and needed something called a Miguel Rojas to hit a homer who had not homered in a month in order to tie that game. And they needed a miracle bang-bang force out at the plate the following inning. And they needed, on 0 days rest, they needed Yamamoto to pitch back-to-back nights in order to close that thing out. It was a borderline miracle they won that game, but it's unfair. As long as the Dodgers or even the Yankees lose, both of them, as long as they don't win, those teams, that should clear the path for a salary cap not being seen as essential for Major League Baseball. Playing the games is essential, as the 1994 strike taught all of us. 310-840-4910 if you want in. By the way, if you're really rooting for a team, Mondo, let it be the Chicago White Sox. As we learned last week, we had Murakami in his celebration when the White Sox clinched, reminding us what his nationality was. I am a Japanese! You said you hadn't heard the sequel to that, the White Sox winning their wild card series and Murakami being interviewed afterwards. Here's how that sounded.
3: Hey, guys, tell me, what are you feeling right now?
4: 100!
3: 100,
4: yeah.
3: Not 1,000 this time?
4: Yeah, 100. Oh, I am Japanese. Oh.
3: They're early in Japan. They're celebrating with you. Anything you want to say to them?
4: Same, hi. Same. Yeah, he's drunk. He's drunk. But he's drunk. Yeah, I'm drunk. Yeah, today, maybe hangover. Yeah, I don't speak English.
1: He don't speak English because he's, as we established, Japanese. 310-840-4910 if you want in. Let's go to Michael. He's in San Diego. Michael, where are you steering the ship on this free-for-all Friday?
5: Hey, thank you for accepting my call. Let's talk about the San Diego Padres. Oh. Let's forget about the Dodgers. Let's forget about the Yankees.
1: This is my favorite series of the divisional round. Hottest team in baseball, the Padres. 20-4 over the last month, and the Brewers the best record in baseball. This series, I can't wait to watch. How worried are you for the Padres?
5: I'm extremely worried because I'm not even going to jinx it. I just want our bats to stay hot. Fernando, Manny, you know, Action Jackson. I'm optimistic, but go Padres. But I'm extremely nervous.
1: Okay, I think the Padres are going to win that series. You should be nervous, though, because the Brewers had a hell of a season. Appreciate the call, Michael. Good to hear from you. It's a matchup.
5: Oh, thank you.
1: It's the matchup between the best pitching rotation against the best bullpen. Hottest team in baseball versus the best record. Can't wait for that. Michael in San Diego. 310-840-4910. Let's go to Eddie. He's in Florida. Eddie, you are on Westwood One Sports Night. Josh Graham here. Free for all Friday. Where are you steering the ship?
6: Hey, man, I'm steering the ship to start Vegas in about 11 hours. And
1: ooh-wee! You got your, you know, got your cowbell ready?
6: Hell no, man. This Alabama's going to plant their ass like that cotton bag in the 50s. I mean, it's over, bro. We're going to drop 50 on them. The guy from Miami, I mean, I don't know what he's talking about. There's some Johnny-come-latelys. They ain't beat Alabama since 1990. And the Bama fatigue's coming back, man. I'll just tell you, because Keelan Russell, you could talk about quarterbacks, but this guy right here was the best of the best. He's the highest-rated Alabama recruit ever. And Bryce Young was that before, and we see where he's at and what he did and how he's coming along. And this kid's got a frame, and he's got wheels. So what do you think about it, buddy?
1: Here's my question. Alabama's going to drop 50. Oh, they're going to drop 50. You might be right. Just make sure they don't allow 51 the way that Mississippi State's been scoring of late. That's the concern. That looks like it's going to be a shootout. The issue with Alabama is you just want to see a complete game from the Tide. Or at least, let me say, that's the way I felt going into last week. Last week was the best game they played this year because they just splattered South Carolina. It was 14-0 into the first, 35-0 at halftime, and you even outscore them in the fourth quarter for good measure. Just love the way Alabama came out in that game, and Keelan Russell might be the dark horse Heisman candidate that nobody's talking about amidst the Jeremiah Smith, the Darian Mensah, and yes, even the Kamario Taylor piece of it, who's visiting the party here. Even though it's in Stark Vegas, the party's Alabama coming to town. Look forward to watching it. 310-840-4910. Conrad in Pittsburgh. Conrad, where are you steering the ship?
7: Hey, how you doing tonight? Thanks for taking my call.
1: Doing well. What do you got?
7: So first off, I just want to apologize. I was on here last night, and I may have dropped an F-bomb early on into my conversation, so yeah. Apologies for that.
1: Yeah, you weren't the first. There were many others that did last night. Fortunately, you had Oliver, who was blocking shots and using the dump button as if he was Dikembe Mutombo. He was ready to go. So, yes,
7: yeah.
1: We're on high alert right now, Conrad. What do you got?
7: So I just wanted to say what I was going to say last night because I dropped an F-bomb before I even said it. But so do you guys think that getting rid – I don't think the Steelers – I'm be honest, I don't think we're a Super Bowl team anyway. This year, no. we all like to fantasize here down in Pittsburgh and get beside ourselves and say that every year. Every year they make the new Steelers going to Super Bowl song. That song's been made like 13 different times. It's awesome. But I think if we had any chance of even being in the playoffs, we probably needed – unfortunately, probably needed the Joey Porter. And do you think trading him is going to start to look really bad here soon? Because, like, I think people are just going to start picking apart our defense here pretty quickly.
1: I think it's the opposite. Conrad, I appreciate the call from Pittsburgh. I don't think the Steelers are a Super Bowl team. I don't even know if they're a playoff team. I think they're 8-8, probably going to go into that last game in Baltimore. We'll figure out if they have a winning record or not based on that game. That's probably what's going to be in Mike McCarthy's first year. So that might be the part you don't want to hear. The part that I think you might is, I'm not a fan of Joey Porter Jr. He hadn't allowed a touchdown in the last few years. Okay, well, how are we tracking that stat? If you're going to be the guy that's holding out of camp, holding in and faking a back injury, and then talking smack after the fact and laughing at a question about your manufactured back injury, and then bashing the team that traded you away, you better be a top five, top six player at your position. And he's not that. You can make the case he's top 10. I don't know if I'd make that case. It's borderline. But he's not one of the five or six best players at his position. So to give up a second round pick plus for that when you're not, as you described, in a Super Bowl window at the moment, I think the Steelers are fine with it. I think that they're okay with what that move was. That's not a guy you want to be building your team around. Somebody who's willing to hold the team hostage when the season's going on, manufacturing back injuries. I'm sorry, his dad talked a lot, but at least his dad backed it up as being a Super Bowl champion and a Pro Bowler and an All-Pro in 1 year. Joey Porter Jr. hasn't even been to a Pro Bowl, and he has 3 interceptions in 3 seasons. I'm sorry. Not a huge fan of that dude, and I wasn't a huge fan of him when he was at Penn State either. Speaking of Penn State, Penn State – beaten in an upset tonight by Northwestern. Technically, Virginia Tech losing at home to Pittsburgh, that was an upset as well. Hey, hail to Pitt. Speaking of Pittsburgh football, there are big favorites in college football this weekend that we are officially putting on upset alert. And we'll tell you what those teams are, or who those teams are, and get to the last of your free-for-all Friday calls, 310-840-4910, next on Westwood One Sports Night.

0: features some tasty tussles, including the undefeated Bills welcoming a desperate Patriots team to Buffalo and a battle of unbeaten division rivals between the Chiefs and Raiders in Vegas. We're not even a month into the NFL season, and things are already wild. Westwood One Sports.
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11: This is the last of Free For All Friday calls, because we got Ariel Epstein that's going to join us at the top of next hour. So let's just dive headfirst into the calls. 310-840-4910. 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
12: Hey, Josh. Good to be back on. Appreciate you. Hey, I just, I'm a big fan of The Athletic, and they did a poll recently, just earlier this week, saying, what's the best sports month? And I'm a big fan of October as the best sports month. And I know I've heard in the past, you know, that you lean more towards spring, April maybe specifically, because Major League Baseball, March Madness, the Masters. But, man, the fans on this vote, maybe it's biased because it's October right now. They're saying 75% October is the best sports month, where April is roughly 12%. And that's about 12,000 votes. So just wanted to circle back to that because I saw that and I thought of you. But I definitely think October is the best. I mean, all the sports are either starting or ending. And so this is the best time of the year, in my opinion.
11: Yeah, I appreciate it. Thanks for the call, Corey. It doesn't surprise me that most people would vote that way, because the most popular sport in America by far is football. And you got the NFL and college football at one time. And then in the major cities, you got the pro sports teams. You got the sports equinox that's going on with hockey starting, the NBA, and you got the baseball playoffs going on. So certainly understand why that's the popular sentiment. For me, growing up in North Carolina, college basketball is my favorite sport. Love it. So... and I'm a huge Baltimore Orioles fan, and I'm a huge Carolina Hurricanes fan. So my favorite sports to follow my favorite teams that I'm emotionally attached to are playing in April. Hope's eternal in April for Major League Baseball following the Orioles. The Hurricanes, the playoffs begin. No pro sports championship is quite like the playoffs. The best postseason we have in sports is March Madness, and I love college basketball, and that ends the first week of April. And then, as a cherry on top, you have the Masters as well. I just think April slept on a bit, and here's another month that slept on, December. Because of the college football playoff now, the weekend before Christmas is awesome, where you have the best college basketball matchups. You got the NBA, you got the NHL, you got meaningful NFL, you got college football playoff as well. That's another one that's a bit underrated, too, that I'll throw out there. But a great question. 310-840-4910. Let's go to Tom. He's in Utah. Tom, where are you steering the ship on Free For All Friday?
13: I'm going completely way the heck off base, and quite frankly, I don't care. I don't know if you had noticed this over the summer, but Sports Jeopardy, ESPN Jeopardy, they called it. It's did a 10-episode run of celebrities playing the game, and Joe Buck is your game show host, and it was quite frankly pretty hilarious, and I was very pleased. But a month after that streaming run started, I went to a trivia convention in Vegas, and I asked one of the contestant coordinators, who was in charge of picking the people, I asked him about the possibility that civilians could play on ESPN Jeopardy in the near future, and he was kind of coy about it, said it's possible, it's true, but it's only rumor at this point. And here enough now, as of about a little over a week ago, we sports talk hosts, we can actually go for it here. I love seeing that. And I love the fact that Joe Buck, in addition to his Monday Night Football announcing, it makes her a dang good game show host as well.
11: Yeah, I love Off the Wall. Thank you so much for the call. It's a great idea. I love Jeopardy. I love trivia. I'm about it. It sounds like you love trivia too. It's a great phone call, great suggestion. as well. One of my favorite shows growing up was Stump the Schwab with my guy, Stuart Scott, Tar Heel. That was always so much fun, trying to see people go up against him. Let's go to Mike. He's in Florida. 310-840-4910. Where are you steering the ship, Mike?
14: How you doing tonight?
11: Well, what do you got?
14: Just a couple of things. First of all, I'm a Braves fan. I was so happy they won their series against the Phillies. I didn't realize they hadn't won one since 21 when they won the series.
11: We're all rooting for you guys this weekend.
14: Yeah, okay, great. Now, I don't understand why people are actually picking Clemson to beat the Hurricanes. I don't understand that.
11: Who? They're 16.5-point underdogs. Maybe people take them with the spread. Nobody's picking Clemson to win the game outright. Who's doing that?
14: Well, you know, I live in Hollywood, Florida, and on the local sports stations, there were several people coming on and thinking that Clemson had a chance to win that game. Because
11: well, there's a difference in have a chance versus they're going to win. Difference between those things. They do have a chance. They're not going to win the game. There's two, those two things aren't exactly binary.
14: All right. Thank you. I mean, their offense is incredible. Jeez.
11: Yeah, Miami's is. I saw them 2 weeks ago, and Clemson's offense is not. Seeing them as well. Mike got a lot of calls. Going to get to some more. 310-840-4910. Let's go to Zach. He's in Milwaukee. Zach, you're on Free for All Friday. Steer the ship.
15: Hey, huge Brewer fan. It's our year.
11: Let's go.
15: Hey, I just wanted, you said something that caught my attention earlier. You said, well, if it's not Yankees Dodgers in the World Series, we don't need a salary cap.
11: No, I'm saying I'm saying it would neuter the owner's argument if the Dodgers and Yankees were uninvolved. In other words, if it's Yankees or if it's Rays Brewers, then hard to argue that the system's broken when you got the number 19 payroll playing the number 27 payroll in the World Series.
15: Well, here's the thing. Even if it's Brewers Rays, we still need a salary cap and a floor. We need both. But my point is,

0: Here's my point though, real quick. So what you're basically saying to, let's take Cincinnati Reds, just as off the top of my head. Sure. What you're basically telling that fan base, hey, you guys don't have a top three scouting department, so you're screwed. You have 0% chance of competing with anybody because you don't have a top three.
1: It's not true. The Toronto Blue Jays didn't have a top three scouting department, and they were leading in Game 7 of the World Series a year ago. In the ninth inning. What do you mean?
0: Basically, though, 80% of the league feels like they have no chance.
1: But that's not true. It's because they're being lied to. They're being lied to. The Guardians, the White Sox, and the Rays are bottom five in payroll in baseball. They're three of the remaining four teams in the American League right now.
0: Their scouting departments are top tier.
1: Okay, got it. Thank you for the call, Zach. Good to hear from you. 310-840-4910. Let's go to Garrett. He's in Dallas. Garrett, what do you got? Free for all Friday. Try to limit it to a quick call so I can get to another one.
2: Yeah, absolutely. So I just want to say, since we're talking about baseball, this is kind of just going off on Jerry DePoto. If you want to talk about baseball and salary caps and everything, how about he actually does something and helps Seattle baseball get good? You can't have Julio Rodriguez, which is a generational talent, who hits 30-30 every single year and do nothing with it. Last year, you finally make it to the playoffs for the first time in however many years consecutively, or close to consecutively, every, 20 years? I'm 32. I'm a diehard Mariners fan. It pains me to see that every single year. And I'm already expecting for next year to be a massive upset or down year because he won't do anything in free agency.
1: I'll say this. I'd just be happy if we do get a season, bummer or not. Thank you for the call, Garrett. Same. It's good to hear from you. And also, my parents have never been to Seattle. I've never been to Seattle. It's top of my list of places I've never been. Been to most of the country, haven't been there. My parents are going this weekend. Look forward to them having a great time. Bradley in San Diego, I got 45 seconds. I wanted to get to you last. What do you got?
3: No way. This is my first time on.
1: Let's go!
3: So I'm a diehard San Diego State football fan, and this past week, we finally made the national headlines for, I can probably count on my hand how many times we've actually made national
1: headlines. Do you have the mumps?
3: I don't have the mumps. However, 30 of the 90 players on our football roster have the mumps. I just wanted to get your thoughts. How do you think this is affects recruiting for us for the next 2 years? Does it just cook our program, or do I have to jump ship? Do I have to become a USD fan now?
1: No,
3: what do I do?
1: You don't. Appreciate the call. No, you become a UCLA fan. That's the answer, because Bob Chesney has it going right now. If you're going to pick a Southern Cal team in Power Four, the mumps. College football's the best. You see the scores tonight, and then you see headlines like, a program has been riddled with the mumps. Outstanding stuff. Appreciate all the free-for-all Friday calls. Ariel Epstein tells us she has not one, not two, not three, but five NFL props to hand out, and she'll hand them out with us next.
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6: Nobody is better at finding edges in the NFL and in the MLB prop markets than Ariel Epstein is. That's why she is the prop queen, in addition to being the co-host of the gambling show on Tilt. And she's kind enough to join us here on Westwood One Sports Night tonight. Ariel, let's start with football. How strongly do you feel about this weekend's slate?
7: Ooh, I do like a bunch of props. When it comes to sides, this is a very weird week, Josh. There are a ton of massive injuries or players coming back from injuries. I also am very curious how the Rams are going to look. Their travel schedule has been insane. Australia, back to the West Coast, altitude in Denver, now the East Coast. How do they adjust to that? The Eagles have no receivers. Who does Jalen Hurts throw to? Dontavian Wicks, longest reception maybe is where you can look. But I think that they're between Justin Jefferson's injury, Breece Hall's injury, the Ravens are going to be without Trey Hendrickson. There's just a lot of injuries throughout the NFL that we have to start considering.
6: That is the weirdest game that we haven't spent a lot of time talking about. Obviously, there's a lot of importance in the NFC with Rams, Eagles, but consecutive road weeks for the Rams, and you have a short week for Philadelphia after playing a Monday Night Football and getting drilled by Chicago. You mentioned Devontae Smith out. We learned Aaron Donald out today. That seems like a stay away from a betting perspective in a lot of ways. But let's get to some of those props that you like. I know with Hard Rock Bet, you hand out 5 bets each week. PropQueen.com. Check out On Tilt as well. Ariel, what is the first of your 5 props that you love in the NFL this weekend?
7: So I love Cincinnati's running back Chase Brown over 19.5 receiving yards. In home afternoon games, he's averaging 31 receiving yards a game, going over in 8 of his last 10. I actually love that we haven't seen Brown go over this in the last 2 games. He's not really involved much in the passing game. We didn't see him involved, Brown, in the passing game against the Jags in the past either. And that sounds crazy, but I love it more. Let's change it up a little bit, Cincinnati. The Jags have been bottom 10 in receiving yards allowed to running backs this year. They've allowed the 4th most receiving yards per game to the position. This is a very interesting line. It's not great because I've been fading Jacksonville. I've been fading Trevor Lawrence. I have his under on passing yards for the season. They have a really tough schedule against good pass defenses. This isn't one of them. I just think the Cincinnati being favored by 2.5 at home against a Jags team that's playing better than what Cincinnati looks like feels a bit suspect to me, Josh. This could have been a 1.5. The Jags, I'm just waiting. I'm waiting for the crash. Their run game's not that great, and that's where Cincinnati's holes are. So can they even run the football against Cincinnati? We will see. But I do like that Chase Brown over his receiving yards. The Jags struggle more against the pass than the run.
6: That is a game I have circled to spend more time on in just a little bit. But do I have it right? That's not the only game you have a prop circled on?
7: Yeah, but I have one more in that one. I actually just gave it out as my best bet on Tilt because it's a really good buy low situation for Brenton Strange, the Jaguars tight end. We have not seen a big Brenton Strange game. Not that it's like ever a big, big game. He hasn't gone over his passing yard prop yet. The number's as high as it's ever been for him at 33.5 for the season. He hasn't gone over that number yet this year. You know why it's so high? It's high because he's up against the worst defense against tight ends this year. The Bengals have allowed the most receiving yards to the position. So Brenton Strange is averaging 48.5 receiving yards a game. Going back to last year when facing these defenses that are bottom 10 against tight ends, on the road last year, he was the guy for Trevor Lawrence, averaged just under 50 receiving yards a game, going over in 5 of 6 road games. So you're seeing that Strange, when he does get these defenses that are good spots for him, when he's on the road, he's overachieving. So give him the over 33.5 receiving yards, Brenton Strange.
6: The prop queen Ariel Epstein with us here, Westwood One Sports Night. Check her out on Tilt. 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Let's get to another game. We got 2 props out of the way. What's another prop you can hand us out on an NFL Sunday?
7: I'm actually so glad to give this one out for you. You'll appreciate that I was the only person to attend Javonte Williams signing day at Wallace Rose Hill in North Carolina. No one knew who he was. Javonte Williams was not even signed going into his senior year championship game, and Larry Fedora came in and basically the next day offered him on the spot because he's really smart. Unfortunately, I am going to have to fade him this week, but there is a lot of history there with Javonte Williams. I'm going under his rushing yards against Houston. On the road as an underdog, Williams is averaging 47 rushing yards a game, going under in 70% of those games. Good sell high spot. He did have a great game against my Ravens, Javonte Williams with a 98-yard game. The Texans' front 7 has slowed down opposing lead backs, Josh. 8th fewest yards per carry. So give me the under on Javonte Williams in a sell high spot.
6: Larry Fedora, that's a blast from the past. 2 Tar Heel head football coaches ago. Westwood One, by the way, going to be carrying the North Carolina-Notre Dame game this weekend. Bill Belichick, lot different six-pack situation for Bill Belichick than Larry Fedora hosting Notre Dame High Noon at Keenan Stadium this weekend. Okay, so that's 3. Let's get 2 more. What else do we got?
7: Both of these are rushing props for quarterbacks. Sounds weird. I'll start with Kansas City's quarterback Patrick Mahomes. Over 15.5 rushing yards. Again, the only time that you have to really be worried is if there are kneel downs, which Mr. Patrick Mahomes ruined for a lot of people in the Super Bowl against the 49ers about 4 years ago. But in divisional road games, Patrick Mahomes is averaging 22 rushing yards a game, Gone over this number 15.5 in 6 of 10. Went over in 67% of games against the Vegas Raiders. Against teams bottom 10 in rushing yards allowed to quarterbacks, Mahomes is averaging 28 rushing yards a game. And the Raiders just so happen to allow the ninth most scramble yards to quarterbacks to start the season. I could see the Raiders, who have started off strong this year. Everyone's been surprised by Vegas. Their defense could hold up a bit against Kansas City, but even if you're trying to stop Mr. Kenneth Walker, you can't stop Mr. Patrick Mahomes. We know he loves to scramble in a divisional game nonetheless. They're a road favorite, -4.5. You know, though, Josh, in years past, this would have been a 6.5 point spread. They're giving the Raiders a little love, so maybe this game's not as far apart as we thought in the past. So Patrick Mahomes tends to scramble in those close games.
8: And maybe Patrick Mahomes is thinking, scramble a little bit more because it's a good Raiders team that's 3-0. And also, you got an extra week to rest. They're going into the bye week. They have the earliest bye week in the NFL after this weekend. One more prop from the prop queen Ariel Epstein for the NFL weekend.
7: I heard you're going to be at this game, so please root this one over for me. The Carolina quarterback, Bryce Young, over 12.5 rushing yards. Primetime games for Bryce Young. He's gone over 12.5 in all three primetime games for him, 34, 18, and 15 rushing yards. Through Bryce Young's five home games, through his last five home games, averaging 21 rushing yards game. Detroit's bottom 10 in rushing yards allowed to quarterbacks. They have allowed the third most this season. So even though Detroit is known for their front seven, they're going after the running back. They might not be going after Bryce Young, and that's where he'll be able to find some holes. This number's not high, 12.5, so give me like a couple first downs, Bryce Young.
8: Let's lock that in, Will Dalton. We'll hand out our picks. We were 7-2 in our picks last weekend. We're going to root on together Bryce Young over 12.5 rushing yards Sunday Night Football. As you mentioned, Westwood One's going to be broadcasting, of course, Sunday Football. Our NFL Instagram reaction show will be live from Panthers Lions Sunday, 7 o'clock Eastern. Make sure to check that out on YouTube and on X. Ariel Epstein is with us here, co-host of On Tilt and also the founder of PropQueen.com. Let's get to baseball. Considering these playoffs that begin Saturday, obviously, or the divisional round, that is, it obviously features the two-time defending champion LA Dodgers, but it also features four teams, four of the eight that are left standing, being bottom 11 spenders in terms of payroll. How much of an impact do you think this postseason will have on the tenor of the looming labor fight between owners and players that's coming this winter?
7: No, it has no impact because it's already impacted. It's over. Tarek Skubal, you want to talk about who impacted it already? Tarek Skubal. That was the pivotal, this is the end move because the Dodgers went out and got another Cy Young winner, and he's actually starting tomorrow apparently for the Dodgers according to Hard Rock Bet. So the Dodgers are going to win. If they win another World Series, is that what you're asking?
8: What's counter? Let's do the other way. If the Rays beat the Yankees, we're guaranteed to have a bottom five payroll team in the World Series. Let's say one of those teams wins the World Series. That would seem to, you don't think that would affect the conversation or the argument owners would make?
7: No, because they've already made up their minds. The players and the coach, the players and the owners already made up their minds. They're stuck. The owners want that salary cap. The players feel they deserve to get paid. Until we have someone let them meet in the middle to prove to the players, you guys are going to get paid. You are making more money than the not even average, the above average human. There's the players and the owners have to kind of come together in some way, and it's not going to matter who wins a World Series because at the end of the day, the players are going to still argue that there shouldn't be a salary
8: cap. Who do you think's right? Better question.
7: I go back and forth because I see both sides, obviously. I do agree. So I personally have spoken to not an owner, but someone very high up in one of the very wealthy organizations. I see their side in the sense the players who are obviously the ones making the impact are the big stars. The stars are holding out because they feel they're doing good for the younger guys and the little guys too. Those guys, the paid players are still going to get their money. The good guys will still get their money. I do agree that we probably do need some form of salary cap just based on what the Dodgers have done for the last few years. based on I'm a Yankees fan and continuing to get all this hate from people about what the Yankees do, and look, it's gotten them nowhere. Let's get a little more creative with how we form a roster. And I didn't love that it looked like baseball manipulated the Tarek Skubal move to go to the Dodgers too, just to like spew this whole, like get this whole thing going crazy over Tarek Skubal, because I think that was the nail in the coffin for Major League Baseball, that the Dodgers can get whoever they want. I think it's unfair, and I do believe that a team like the Guardians, like the Rays, should not be losing to the top three teams in baseball. I think it should. I love the sport. Baseball is my favorite sport. It's the sport that I grew up loving, and it's why I love all sports now. I do want to see a little bit more of an equal playing field and not allowing teams like the Dodgers to just be able to go out and get whoever they want and somehow put money towards 10 years from now with Shohei Ohtani.
8: While we've got baseball, let's talk actual baseball. Ariel Epstein with us here. The most compelling series of the divisional round seems to be Brewers-Padres, because it pits the hottest team in the sport, San Diego, which has won 20 of its last 24, against the team that finished with the best record in the sport.
7: You think Brewers-Padres is the biggest talked about game? Get out of here.
8: Didn't say that. Don't think it's the most talked about. Think it's the most interesting in that.
7: Okay, interesting, the Padres, maybe.
8: It's the Padres who are the hottest team facing the team.
7: Who choke job teams. That's why it's interesting.
8: That too.
7: Who's going to choke?
8: How do you read it?
7: Who's going to choke? That's how I read it, because I can't trust either of these teams. I've lost so much money on the damn Padres through the last 5 years that I hate them. That's the only reason they will win a World Series, is because it's the first time in 5 years I put $0 on them. Every year I bet this damn team at like even money, plus 160, 2-1 to beat the damn Dodgers in this division, because they're the only ones that probably can. And every year they freaking lose. The Milwaukee Brewers, every year, on paper, statistically, this team looks like they should win a damn World Series or at least the NL, and every year they lose. Until Jacob Mizorowski is pitching all five games for the Milwaukee Brewers, I don't have faith in them. The Brewers, their bullpen always finds a way to blow leads in the sixth, seventh inning of a playoff game. I literally have no other data except that they choke. And can they hit? Can the Brewers, who have been in the regular season one of the best hitting lineups in baseball, can they continue to hit in the playoffs? Because they also continue to lose playoff games because they start scoring one or two runs a game.
8: Ariel Epstein, you're the best there is. On Tilt, propqueen.com. Thank you so much for making the time for us, and keep up the great work.
7: Thanks, Josh.
8: If we had a little bit more time with Ariel, might bring up the fact she was at Texas, Tennessee last weekend in Knoxville. Not going to bring up the fact that she went to Penn State and the Nittany Lions took one on the chin against Northwestern tonight. Free for All Friday is already in the books. But let's start a new question. Let's get weird here in the late night hours. Today, a non-action movie Tom Cruise movie debuted. Digger, an Inarritu film, has been released. It's the strangest role that Tom Cruise has accepted in close to two decades. It leads us to asking this question about one of the great movie stars in the history of American film. What is the best Cruise movie? What's number one on the list? 310-840-4910. Didn't bring up college football with Ariel because we got a lot of college football to dig into before we get to our bets. 7-2 week last weekend. Feeling pretty good about our bets for this week. We'll share those with you in just a bit. Yes, we'll take the Bryce Young prop that she handed out there. But up next, the worst take in the history of this show, perhaps, plus the big favorites in college football this weekend that we are officially putting on upset alert here on Westwood One Sports Night.
9: 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Colts, Commanders, live from London, Sunday morning at 9:15 Eastern on Westwood One Sports.
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0: Will Dalton thinks Adele's voice sucks. His words. He thinks it's not good.
1: It pierces my brain.
0: He thinks it sounds like fingernails scratching on a chalkboard. That's what Adele does to Will Dalton. Where does that rank among the bad takes in the history of this show? 310-840-4910. Where does it rank among Will Dalton's bad takes? He also said that Derek Jeter is the greatest Yankee of all time, once upon a time. Let's not forget about the taco take that I had a week ago, that I prefer having hard shell tacos with some cheese sprinkled inside the shell out of a box that I put in the oven. Mondo, any takes that we're missing in terms of the worst takes in the history of this show?
2: Oh, his the vampire thing? Vampire show is the number one show in the world.
0: Oh, don't. The Vampire Diaries.
3: Back.
0: That's right. Mondo.
3: It's a great show.
0: We haven't talked, Mondo, since the New York Times released their top 100 TV shows. And the take that you're referencing, Will Dalton once said, he cited some list that the Vampire Diaries, hey, it's one of the 10 or 12 best shows of the 21st century. It's one of the 10, 12 best shows ever. What? You send me the link. Will sent me the link, and it said it was one of the 10 best vampire shows. And Will was trying to say, oh no, it's right up there with Mad Men and Breaking Bad and The Wire. It's one of the greatest shows, period. And then the New York Times releases that top 100 TV shows list of the century, and Will was so mad that there was no appearance from The Vampire Diaries. So yes, that was a bad take. Will Dalton thinking Adele is a bad singer is a really bad take. And the taco takes bad. There's a lot. 310-840-4910 if you want in on that. This might end up being a bad take, but we're going to shoot our shot anyway. There are a lot of folks out there saying that the Week 5 slate in college football isn't any good. You look at the matchups, blowout city all over the place. This isn't going to be fun. That's just telling on yourself, though. That's just telling on yourself that you don't know ball. You specifically don't know college football. Because it's weekends just like this where college football shines. Where college football is at its best because chaos is unbeaten, never lost. Chaos always delivers. College football always delivers. And you should expect there are some big favorites that are going to go down on the Saturday slate. And we're identifying three or four here. Big favorites that might lose outright on the Saturday slate in college football. Three or four that we're looking at here. And no, Ohio State, Iowa is not on the list. Think that the Buckeyes are going to run roughshod over Iowa. But that is the type of upset that we're looking at. In fact, all these games that we're mentioning have touchdown point spreads or longer. Touchdown point spreads or longer. That's how we're defining big favorites. BYU, number 10 in the country, is in the most danger at TCU. Pressure's mounting on Sonny Dykes to get a slick signature win. He lost Josh Hoover to Indiana in the transfer portal this offseason, had the embarrassment of having a player dismissed during camp and then trying to ban a local newspaper. Then you lose to Bill Belichick in North Carolina and Dublin. Not great. This is the Cougars, BYU's first P4 road game of the year. We haven't seen Kalani Sitake's team look super impressive yet, so it's a valuable data point. Here's what's going to decide the game. BYU's run game versus TCU's run D. BYU wants to run the rock. That's what they want to do. That's their identity. That's what Sitake wants. TCU's run D, top 30 in college football so far this year. It's been pretty good. So if TCU can bottle up the BYU run, Can Bear Bachmeyer win a game on the road in the Big 12 with his arm? That might be what cost BYU if he can't. It's wild that Miami is a 16.5-point underdog at Clemson. Death Valley's one of the toughest places to play in college football. It's been 16 years since Miami has gone into that place and won, and it's a night game in Tigerland. The last time we saw Miami on the road in the ACC, we were there. They had issues against Wake Forest, had issues putting them away. The Deacons' defense got some stops, made that interesting in the second half. Clemson's defensive talent is superior to Wake's, even though Wake is a pretty good team. For as bad as Clemson's offense has looked, the Tigers are 3-0 since that opening night debacle against LSU. That includes going on the road across the country to beat Cal and Berkeley a week ago. So that's another one to highlight. There are two big home favorites that we should keep a close eye on. Tennessee, a 7-point favorite against Auburn. Tigers coach Alex Golash is a Josh Heupel disciple. That rhymes. Tennessee's offense doesn't seem to have the talent to run away from teams right now. And Faison Brandon got banged up in the game against Texas. That could be a game decided within margin. No game in the country has more anxiety surrounding it, though, than Washington visiting USC. If the Trojans lose this game after the Oregon disaster, oh boy. Damon Williams, Jada Mayava at the Coliseum, that's going to be a hold-on-to-your-butts type of game there. We'd be willing to wager, Will, one of these four teams is going to lose this weekend. We just don't know which one. That's the spooky season piece of it. It's like a horror movie where you don't know who's going to die. BYU, Miami, Tennessee, USC. One of those four teams is going to go down. Let's see what happens. 310-840-4910. Shout out to our guy, Pinky, who's in the clink, who couldn't stay on the line but wanted to give us a call from the clink. It's our guy. Hope you can give us a shout another time, Pink. Appreciate that. Let's go to Anthony, who's in San Francisco. 310-840-4910. Anthony, what do you got for us?
3: I have a bad take.
0: Okay.
3: I think I have a really bad take. It's a take that when I tell people, they look at me like I have seven heads.
0: Is it worse than
3: my
0: Adele?
3: Take,
0: is it worse than Adele isn't a good singer from Will Dalton?
3: It might be. Adele's an amazing singer. You don't have to like her genre of music, but I think at the very least you have to respect her talent.
0: He says it hurts his ears. It pierces his ears.
4: It does. It pierces my brain.
0: It like hurts him. Her voice.
3: Her voice is incredible. She has one of the best voices in the history of spoken word or seen word.
0: It's amazing. Yeah.
3: Mm-hmm. But I think my take can beat that. My take is, I think Christmas sucks. I think Christmas is terrible. I think it's dumb.
4: Whoa.
3: It's cold. The movies are bad. Peppermint sucks. You got to buy gifts. People are stealing your gifts on your doorstep. The malls are full. It's just not fun. It's not fun at all. Thanksgiving is a trillion times better than Christmas. Christmas is awful. We're doing Christmas commercials now in October. It's ridiculous. It can't just be 2 days or one day. It's got to be 3 months long, and it's not that good. Christmas, unbelievably overrated.
0: Okay. That is a really hot take. Thank you, Anthony. Appreciate the call from San Francisco. I don't quite know what to do with that.
4: I disagree. Offended by that.
0: I disagree fervently. You know, Jesus Christ was born.
4: That should trump everything. I mean,
0: Anthony, that's the part you missed. Jesus, overrated. We don't know what happened between his 13 and 32 years. Like, we don't know what happened there for more than 15 years. Why didn't he come back in 2 days? Why did he wait three? Overrated. Jesus Christ. Christmas, overrated. The movies? See, that's... Now, you've got my attention. The movies suck? What are we talking about here?
4: It's Elf? A Wonderful Life?
0: It's a Wonderful Life. Home Alone? Come on now.
4: Grinch?
0: Die Hard?
4: See, that's what I'm saying. Come on.
0: Didn't know. Actually, we got celebrities calling the show. That was actually the Grinch who called into the show telling us how much he hates Christmas. 310-840-4910. This is not Free For All Friday anymore, by the way. So I guess we can add that to the takes in the history of this show that might be the worst. And you can tell us at 310-840-4910, whether it's the Adele take, the taco take, the Vampire Diaries take, Derek Jeter being the greatest Yankee ever, Christmas sucks from that guy, or in honor of the Tom Cruise movie that dropped Digger, you could tell us what your favorite Tom Cruise movie is. Because I do think there's a good debate there. In fact, we should probably put together a top 10 list, Will. Usually we have the list during the summer. I think in honor of Tom Cruise, we can come up with a top 10 list at some point before we get out of here. 310-840-4910 if you want in. So we canvassed the college slate looking for the upsets. Now let's look at the NFL matchups we got this weekend. There are three mega compelling NFL matchups this weekend. Three. And here are those games. The 3-0 Chiefs, the 3-0 Raiders. That feels like an event in a city that knows how to host events. You got three 3-0 teams in the AFC right now. Two of them are going to share a field in Vegas. Obviously, AFC West implications here. For the Raiders, it's about validation following consecutive wins as an underdog. The Chiefs, it's about being the class of the AFC with an unblemished mark heading into your early bye week. And we're getting mixed messages from the Raiders. We have sound here from both Max Crosby, and we have sound here from Clint Kubiak, who we heard from this week. And the way they're talking about this game is a little bit different. Here is Max Crosby first, talking about how much he personally is looking forward to facing Patrick Mahomes and the Chiefs.
5: It's been a long time since we really got to go, and I know he, you know, we're both looking forward to it. I respect the shit out of him. He knows what it is. It's war. There's no other words needed. You know what I mean? That's as simple as that. So, yeah, I can't wait. There's a lot of work to be done till we get there. But, yeah, it's war.
0: That's an understandable sentiment. Hey, man, it's war. We're the Raiders. Those are the Chiefs. It's a rivalry. Everybody's crowning them. No one's respecting us. We're excited. It's war. Okay, respect that. Clint Kubiak took a different path, the head coach of the Raiders. Here was his tact.
6: I think when you treat them all the same, then your approach shouldn't change. So, you know, every game in the NFL is a dogfight. Every game is a Super Bowl. It's 17 weeks in a row.
0: Mm-hmm. Every week is a Super Bowl. You know, last week or 2 weeks ago when the Raiders faced the Chargers, or week one when they faced the Dolphins, Super Bowl. It's what it is. Gotcha. Chiefs Raiders. We might as well call Jags at Bengals the Rodney Dangerfield Bowl. Because despite each team sitting at 2-1 right now, neither seems to earn any respect at the moment. This is mostly to do with how big their media market is, which football fans shouldn't care about. That's for TV execs to worry about. The Jags, they have pulverized teams, including AFC champion from last year, New England, and the Cleveland Browns, which everybody mocked and dismissed, saying, that's more about Cleveland. Who's laughing now? That Browns team's 3-1, and Jacksonville crushed them. The one loss was in Denver. They led most of that game. They might be the NFL's most complete team after winning 13 games. Meanwhile, it's kind of unknown what type of team we have in Cincinnati. They won games at Houston and against Tampa, but those games do not look amazing considering neither of those teams have won. And losing to the Steelers, not the strongest look out there. Next headliner. Broncos at Niners. This could be a preview of Super Bowl 61. It really could be. Since the opening week in Kansas City, Monday Night Football, Denver has beaten Jacksonville and beaten the LA Rams. Now they face one of the two unbeaten teams in the NFC, and they got to go to their place, Santa Clara. They're the electric substation. Ever since the Niners beat the Rams in Australia, they've kind of been on cruise control a bit. You beat two of the worst teams in the league, Arizona and Miami. So this is going to be a valuable data point, perhaps seeing the Niners get pushed for the first time, because the Rams didn't do that in the opener, It could end up being the game of the weekend. Can't wait to watch it. Can't wait to watch Jags-Bengals as well and Chiefs-Raiders. That's what stands out the most to us. Staying in the NFL, after a 7-2 week of handing out bets, we like the dogs this weekend. We like three of them specifically. We'll tell you who they are in our Graham's Gambling segment next on Westwood One Sports Night.
7: Bill Belichick's Tar Heels welcome third-ranked Notre Dame to Chapel Hill. Can the hoodie pull off his biggest win since coaching the Patriots? UNC, Notre Dame, tomorrow morning at 11:30 on Westwood One Sports.
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0: and chaos. Free for All Friday. A perfect example of that. Then Will Dalton saying that Adele has a bad singing voice. Almost as bad as his taste in TV shows. Vampire Diaries, one of the greatest TV shows of the 21st century. Okay, got it. Derek Jeter, the greatest Yankee ever. How young are you again? Those types of takes. I've had my own takes that are bad. I had a caller say that Christmas sucks. That was his take. So we're asking, hey, what's the worst take in the history of this show? Mike in Baltimore thinks he has the answer. What's the worst take you've heard so far?
1: Well, it's pretty bad how people take the holidays of Christmas and commercialize it and then inquire that into their own personal lives and have harsher. The previous caller that talked about how Christmas sucks, probably had a lot of bad times and situations, but Christmas is one of the most important holidays throughout the year.
0: Yeah, I mean, and by the way, for those who didn't hear the take, for those who didn't hear it, it was essentially it's cold in December, and also the movies aren't very good about Christmas, and also it's been commercialized where people have to spend money on gifts, that type of stuff.
1: Well, then again, look how Christmas, the movies and what have you that comes out in celebratory of Christmas now. I mean, like Santa Claus running around killing people. You know, it's just now the commercialization of Christmas is no longer holy in spirit. It's in free will, and they go free range on how they want to, how they want to identify Christmas. But one thing for sure, Christmas just represents hope. And we got enough hatred that's going on around the world. And with all the other ostracizes and all the other societies of how they celebrate the human spirit and different types of religions, I'm not trying to put everybody into a cult-type situation, but one thing for sure, there's peace among all the religions in the world.
0: I appreciate you, Mike. I was born in Baltimore,
1: no,
0: and I appreciate the call from Baltimore. Go Birds. There goes Mike in Baltimore. A defense of Christmas. You better be careful, Will. You come at Christmas, people are going to be ready to hit you over the head. Rightfully so.
2: I mean, I love Christmas, so I totally agree with that. Let's riot. Yeah.
0: Christmas. Well, Christmas is peace, as Mike said, so it's not. In fact, how about the commercialization of this segment? We got bets to hand out because all we've been doing is handing out winners. And we plan to continue doing that with some underdogs in the NFL. It's time for Graham's Gambling.
3: See me count money all day, you know.
4: It's time for Graham's Gambling. Let's make some money.
0: Last week's bets, 4-1 in college football, 3-1 in the NFL. That's 7-2 on the weekend. We are 19-19 on the season, so back at 500. And Will, we're actually at 20-20 because we split tonight. Virginia Tech Pitt over. That was easy. Penn State Northwestern, just a field goal in the last 2 minutes of the game when Northwestern's trying to kill the clock, put the game over 45.5. That was a bummer. Loss, 1-1 going into the weekend. We got three bets for the NFL. Jags plus 2.5 at the Bengals. This is my favorite bet. The Jags, they've been talking about all week long how upset they are. This team won 13 games last year. They feel they're being disrespected because they're 2-1, and they dominated the AFC champs. They dominated now a 3-1 Browns team. They don't get talked about a ton, but they're also upset. Trevor Lawrence was talking about it. He said, oh, we really want to beat these guys because we won 13 games last year. One of the games we lost was to Cincinnati. They hadn't forgotten that, and guarantee you Trevor Lawrence hasn't forgotten as well who he lost to in a national championship game while playing for the Clemson Tigers. That would be Joe Burrow in that 2019 season. Jags getting points. Cincinnati! The teams they've beaten haven't won a game, and they also lost to the Steelers last week. Maybe the Jags are just that much better than Cincinnati, and the wrong team's favored here. Jags plus 2.5. Broncos plus 3 at the Niners. The Niners don't have Nick Bosa. They might not have Mike Evans either. The Broncos are easily the best defense San Francisco's played thus far. Remember, they played the Rams in Australia without Aaron Donald, and Myles Garrett was on an injured knee. He even pointed that out after the game, and he's been out since then. This might be the best team that the Niners have played so far this year. Think that the fact on DraftKings, we're getting a full three here with the Broncos. Just, they're staring me down, they're daring me, and I'm taking the dare. Broncos, plus three at the Niners. Think this is going to be a field goal game. If I push, I push, but Broncos, plus three at San Francisco, we're taking it. Will Dalton, this is a bet I love and you're going to hate. Giants, plus 2.5 against the Cardinals. Arizona shouldn't be favored against anybody in the league on the road. You telling me I'm getting a home team plus points against Jacoby Brissett? Really? That's what we're doing here. But the offenses look so bad with the Giants. What if that was because of the Nor'easter, kid, and the storms that hit New York last weekend? They were playing in a freaking monsoon. I think the Giants' offense is going to look better because the weather should be better than that. And I'm getting points. Oh, but Brian Burns is hurt. That front seven should still ravage this awful Arizona O-line. Giants, plus 2.5. John Harbaugh at home getting points. Arizona shouldn't be favored against anybody on principle. We're going with it. And we're also going with, courtesy of our friend Ariel Epstein, the prop queen, Bryce Young, over 12.5 rushing yards. Apparently, Bryce Young, he goes over this number. Most times he plays in prime time. He's had 4 primetime games. It's had it go over 3 out of the 4. He's averaging 21 rushing yards in his home games, his last 5. So he's going to scramble for over 12.5 rushing yards against the Detroit Lions. So in review, Jags plus 2.5, Broncos plus the points, Giants plus a small number, and Bryce Young over 12.5 rushing yards. Those are our bets for week 4 of the NFL season. You know what we might as well call this weekend, Will? Carolina Weekend on Westwood One Sports. Mondo, are you familiar with the work of Petey Pablo?
5: Oh, yeah.
0: Are you familiar? Well, he's from a place called Greene County, North Carolina, and he had the hit Raise Up, where he encouraged people, specifically in the state of North Carolina, where Will Dalton and I are broadcasting from right now, to take your shirt off and wave it around your head like a helicopter. That's what Petey Pobbs tells people to do before saying a word that we can't say on the air. This weekend, Westwood One Sports is taking off its shirt and waving it around there like a helicopter. Because, WD, looking at Westwood One's broadcast slate, we broadcast so many events, college football, NFL, Final Fours. We do it all. We are the home of sports when it comes to national radio. Westwood One Sports, 300 stations across the country and Canada. We're crushing it, and we love that. This year, calendar year 2026, or at least in the fall, during football season, there are 2 broadcasts that Westwood One

0: attendance for that game, that would be a quick turnaround from this show to getting to Chapel Hill. And that game, with all due respect, might not be much of a game, given what that line is. Then, Sunday Night Football, Mike! We've got the Detroit Lions and the Carolina Panthers, Sunday Night Football. First time the Panthers have been on Sunday Night Football in 10 years. Mike Tirico hasn't called a game in Charlotte, he told me, since 2015 when he was with John Gruden, Monday Night Football on ESPN. He was working for another network. And you got Panthers-Lions. We are going to be doing our new NFL reaction show live from Bank of America Stadium, the home of the Panthers, leading into Sunday Night Football, 7 o'clock Eastern Time Sunday, Westwood One Sports Night's YouTube channel, Westwood One Sports' YouTube channel, and on X at Westwood One Sports and at Josh Graham Show. So many places you can find us digitally, not over the radio, but digitally. We're going to be at Bank of America Stadium reacting to everything we see in the NFL on Sunday, and then we're going to have just oodles of social content from Panthers Lions Sunday night. So make sure you're subscribed to our social channels because you'll find a lot of stuff there from Sunday Night Football, Panthers Lions. Do that. That's a song they play after Carolina Hurricanes goals as well, by the way. You can fade that out now because you know what's happening after that, Mondo. Nice work on your part. Was worried for a second. The Carolina Hurricanes did not score a goal through 65 minutes against the Florida Panthers. Will Dalton and I went to the banner night for the champion Hurricanes. They did not look like champions tonight. Carolina faced the Capitals. We might be seeing some Stanley Cup hangover. The Canes lost to the Washington Capitals 5-2 tonight after losing in overtime to the Florida Panthers. But it's okay. They won the cup. I'm still hungover. I'm still drunk from that championship months ago. So it's okay if they're still hungover a little bit there. Pitt, Virginia Tech. Northwestern, Penn State. Those are the two big games in college football. We talk about that and reveal our caller of the night for Free For All Friday next.
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0: video where Petey Pablo's acting like he's a radio host? Where you calling from? Oh, I'm wanting to listen to some of that Petey Pablo. Well, we got that for you. And then there's Russell Wilson's wife, Sierra, making it happen. Goodies. No, that's not the name of this song. Freak-a-leak. The craziest wedding I ever went to. This is a quick diatribe before we get to the Free-for-All Friday Caller of the Week, anointing that and getting to the two biggest college football games tonight, reacting to what we saw. Craziest wedding I ever went to was at a horse ring where rodeos are held in a small community close to where I grew up, Youngsville, North Carolina. It was family that was getting married, but it was a quickly put together wedding, shall we say. We show up, and right outside the horse ring, they've got hay bales set up for all of us in the gallery to sit. Okay, that's fine. Then the groomsmen roll up, and they're wearing white button-up long-sleeve shirts, blue jeans, and bolo ties. That's what they're rocking. And we're all trying to figure out, where is the bride going to emerge from? Because we're at a horse ring. It's not like there's this place that she can emerge from and walk out. Here's what happened. We hear dun, dun, dun, dun, dun, dun, dun, playing on the speakers. And here comes the bride sitting shotgun in an F-150 that's being driven by her dad. The bridesmaids are in the bed of the truck. And then the door opens up. By the way, the groomsmen and folks in the gallery, they're chirping the groom saying, "No peeking! No peeking!" So the bride emerges sitting shotgun in this F-150. Clearly pregnant. And she's wearing a wedding dress, has a huge arm sleeve tattoo. Walks down the aisle. They get married. They get hitched. And I think the DJ may have made a mistake. Because when the bride and groom exit, that's an opportunity to play, I don't know, Bruno Mars, Marry You, something nice, something lovely, maybe even some more traditional wedding music that you might expect. What the DJ played was Freak-a-Leak by Petey Pablo. So, just again, you may kiss the bride, they're leaving, the next sound we hear is, "Oh, let that day, Father, let that day." That's the next thing we hear. And as if that wasn't fun enough, I get to the reception. What's on the menu? Glad you asked. They were having a pig picking. You walk up, you see the pig that you're about to eat from walking into this shack that doesn't have air conditioning, which is fine. It's okay. Not going to complain about a free meal. Got some pig on my plate, got some pulled pork. It's a good time in North Carolina. And I asked, what options do we have to drink? The response I get is, "Well, we got Bud Light for the adults or water." And then for the kids, we got some Yoo-Hoos over there. Guess what I had? Had myself a Yoo-Hoo to go along with my pulled pork plate. After listening to Freak-a-Leak at the wedding, had a good time. Had a great time with that. There you go. Just completed my top 10 Tom Cruise movies lists in honor of Digger dropping today, his newest film. We'll share that list with you in about 10 minutes. It's about last call for phone calls. If you want to tell us what the best Tom Cruise movie is 310-840-4910. Will Dalton, we said that the two biggest college football games tonight, Penn State falling against Northwestern, Virginia Tech going down to the wire against the Pitt Panthers. We might have been mistaken, though. Because you laugh. Are you seeing what's happening between the Bobcats of Montana State and the Vandals of Idaho? This was a two-touchdown game. It felt like a blink ago. Idaho trailing. Idaho scores a touchdown to make it a seven-point game. Idaho, with 0 seconds on the clock, scored a touchdown, an extra point away from forcing overtime. Do they want to go to overtime? No, they don't. Quarterback draw on the two-point play. Cross the pylon. Cross the plane. Play the fight song. They're storming the field in this shack that they play in Idaho. Cut those potatoes. The Vandals just beat the number one ranked team in FCS. Idaho takes down the Montana State Bobcats. You want to talk about college football and why it's supreme? We got cheerleaders looking at the camera talking smack, pointed to their chests that reads Idaho. It's what it says. Vandals getting a win. Let's go.
1: I was trying to figure out what this facility is that they play in.
0: It's a facility where you beat number one ranked teams, Will.
1: Because there's like just wall right behind the goalpost.
0: By the way,
1: not stands.
0: The touchdown to tie the game was a rollout pass. Three dudes are in the quarterback's face, throws it to the end zone from 30 yards out, sliding catch, and then the right tackle gets completely smoked on the two-point play. It was not a design quarterback draw. And then the QB said, bleep it. It's like Friday Night Lights, except I'm going to score and win this game. Idaho. Let's go. I know we're on in Idaho. If you want to talk about it, let's talk about it. 310-840-4910. That and Tom Cruise movies. We've had some great callers tonight. Here's our free-for-all Friday caller of the night that we need to give a shout-out to. It is Mr. Positive from Baltimore.
2: To my Warriors. Not the ones he's talking to, but the aged Hoopers from Golden State. Most say you're washed, but I expect you'll be great. So as you enter the arena on the season's very first night, I want you to remember your old championship drive and believe you can shock the world and win championship number 5. Boom shakalaka. Ow!
0: A lot of detail in that call. That is quite a game. There's a clock controversy, Will, where they didn't know prior to the play with 1 second left that there should have been a second left. This is maybe truly the best game that's going to be in college football this weekend. Idaho taking down number one Montana State. Like, you think I'm doing a bit here. I'm not. Like,
1: I don't.
0: I think we should cut up this video and post it. Like, honestly, that's where my brain's at because of how amazing this finish just was with Idaho. The people need to see this, Will. The potato people. Idaho. Not potato men and women, but potato people. Idaho. I hope this is foreshadowing for what Crops is going to do against Ohio State tomorrow. I hope. They are storming the field. The folks wearing black and yellow. Yes, it's yellow, not gold. I hope Idaho are the folks that Man, their coach is in tears. 35-34. Should I know who Idaho's football coach is? I don't. I won't pretend that I do. Thomas Ford. His name's Tom Ford, really. Shout out to Thomas Ford. Let's go. Idaho football. Taking down Montana State. Taking down the Bobcats. Wow. 310-840-4910 if you want in. We played our free-for-all Friday. Caller of the night. One of my screens in this studio's got Seinfeld on. I don't know what episode, Will. Don't ask me. Trying to flip to other things that might be sports-related. We're going to be on tomorrow night. We talked about NFL Instagram on Sunday. We're going to be on after the college football slate ends, 11 p. to 3 a. Eastern time. Just saw that this game, Will's going to be a reality. We're going to give a lot of attention to Hawaii football facing San Jose State because that is a midnight kickoff time between the Rainbow Warriors and San Jose State. So we'll be there throughout on that one, keeping an eye on what's happening in college football. Okay, let's react to what we saw in Blacksburg. Yes, the kick was wide left. See the conspiracy people saying, well, it was actually good. There's an angle now from somebody who's in the stands that was shooting it that pretty clearly shows that the ball went left. The ball went left. It's a missed kick. Don't feel any sympathy, honestly, for Virginia Tech. Virginia Tech isn't back yet. The Hokies, they missed the opportunity for relevance tonight, and they have no one to blame but themselves. That atmosphere was worth well over a touchdown tonight. Everything was set up perfectly for them. It's the first time in 9 years that Tech was 4-0. The weather conditions were perfect. It's a primetime game at Lane Stadium. Enter Sandman playing as the team goes out on the field. That energy translated to a 14-0 lead 5 minutes in. Pitt punted on the ensuing drive, so nearly 10 minutes into the game. The yardage disparity was Virginia Tech 162, Pitt -7. But right after halftime, the game flips during what coaches describe as the middle eight. Last 4 minutes of the first half, first 4 minutes of the second half. Going into tonight, Ethan Grunkmeyer, Tech quarterback, had 8 touchdown passes, no interceptions. But leading 24-14 with a minute left until halftime, Grunkmeyer threw a pick at his own 20. That gift wrapped the touchdown for Pitt to get within 3 before the break. They got the ball out of halftime. They go on a 10-play, 75-yard odyssey for a touchdown, and all of a sudden, they're in front, 28-24. But the game seemed to turn again when Pitt star quarterback Mason Heinchel goes down with an injury during that drive, another obvious break for the Hokies. After the injury to Heinchel, Pitt gave Virginia Tech every opportunity to win this game. Pitt got 0 points on 3 possessions in Tech territory in the second half. A misfire on a 4th-and-1 play. A bad snap on a field goal try. Grunkmeyer had a red zone interception. What did Pitt do in response? They allowed Virginia Tech to shoot a gap, tackle them in the end zone for a safety. But despite getting the ball back twice, with it only being a 2-point game, Tech could not get the points required to win. Tech missed a field goal at the horn. They didn't do anything with the drive before that. Now, we're spending a lot of time talking about the Pitt piece of this, or the Virginia Tech piece of it. Pat Narduzzi is right, making a point to the AP voters after the fact. They absolutely should be ranked at 5-0. Absolutely, positively. Tonight was about Pat Narduzzi's program being in a better place than James Franklin's in year one. And it frankly should be because, well, Pat Narduzzi's been there for a minute, won an ACC championship 5 years ago. It's year one for James Franklin. So, good on Pitt. Hail to Pitt. The whole deal. They win the game. The other game we need to talk about. It's time to respect Northwestern football. Please don't make tonight about Penn State. They didn't play anybody the first 3 weeks of the season. They were exposed their first P4 game, blowing a 17-0 lead against Wisconsin at home. Turns out they're just not good. They're just not good. Meanwhile, Northwestern is. And they've demonstrated this over the last 3 weeks. It's not a one-week deal. It's 3 weeks of impressive outings. They beat Colorado 41-17, which most people made about Deion Sanders because that's what gets the clicks, that's what gets all the engagement. But that's still a 24-point P4 win for the Wildcats. Then they went to Bloomington, and the reigning champs in Indiana were pushed in a way in the fourth quarter. We haven't seen them pushed in a while. But much of the reaction was on Indiana, not Northwestern. Tonight, the Wildcats were undeniably the story. They opened up a new stadium, and then they opened up a can on Penn State, dominating in every facet. This was not close. If you're a Penn State fan or a Pennsylvania sports fan, at least you got the Pitt Panthers winning. You got that going for you. Because the Phillies certainly didn't do it, and the Pittsburgh Steelers didn't do it, and Penn State didn't do it. So, not a lot of happy folks in the state of Pennsylvania. What do they call the state of Pennsylvania? Does Pennsylvania got a name? Like, Virginia, you know, there are states that have, you know, the Sunshine State, you got all these others. I don't know if there's... Virginia is for lovers. You know, the Tar Heel State is North Carolina. Should I know what Pennsylvania's is? I don't off the top of my head, but then again, it's late at night. In honor of the new Tom Cruise movie, Digger, that came out today, I have my top 10 list, top 10 Tom Cruise movies that I've been thinking way too much about, been distracted during tonight's show thinking about. We'll share that list with you. And get to the last of your phone calls, 310-840-4910. That's all next on Westwood One Sports Night.
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0: them.
1: Pennsylvania, the Keystone State. Shout out to those who have reached out to make that point. We do want to pay tribute to Tony Romo's CBS career, which officially came to an end today. But before we get to that, we need to pay tribute to perhaps the greatest movie star in American film history. Tom Cruise has a movie out. It's called Digger. He's working with great directors again. Iñárritu is an Oscar-winning director. Has us thinking about the top 10 Tom Cruise movies of all time. Last call for phone calls, by the way. What is the best Cruise movie? 310-840-4910. Because to be honest, the way that this came together, there are two movies at the very top that I had difficulty figuring out. What's one, what's two? And then there are two movies, three and four, after some distance between one and two. What order do you put them in? And then, frankly, five until about 12, 13, 14 don't have a huge gap between. So it was hard to rank them in order. But that's how the list came together. 310-840-4910, what's the best Cruise movie? Some honorable mentions. No Mission Impossible movies on this list. Edge of Tomorrow, not on this list. His weird work in Vanilla Sky and Tropic Thunder, not on this list. Days of Thunder, not on this list. Born on the 4th of July, didn't make the cut. Valkyrie, Will Dalton, not one of the 10 movies on this list. Will Dalton.
2: Unbelievable.
1: Will Dalton, when we met, we started a segment when we did local radio in North Carolina where he had to watch a movie each week because he told us the only Tom Cruise movie he knew was Valkyrie, which is an amazing omission. And now Tom Cruise is your favorite actor.
2: Yeah. For sure.
1: You know what, Mondo? Changed my mind on the music. I don't need the music. Thank you. It's a little too Game of Thronesy.
2: Oh, it's perfect then.
1: For Tom Cruise? Tom Cruise doesn't do that fantasy crap. None of that.
2: Crap.
1: He's not wearing a cape. He's not a superhero. No, he shouldn't. Because he's Tom Cruise. He's a superhero. All right. Here are the 10 best Tom Cruise movies. Number 10, Eyes Wide Shut. It's the most ambitious, weird movie that Cruise has ever done. It's Stanley Kubrick's last movie. There's controversy involving it. It likely ended his marriage with Nicole Kidman. There's naked Nicole Kidman, the first shot of the movie. Thus, it deserves a spot in the top 10. Fidelio. Number 9, Cocktail. Will Dalton's personal favorite Cruise movie. He'd fight me if it wasn't included on the list. We've got Elizabeth Shue and Kelly Lynch in the movie. And you got guys reading poetry while standing on a bar. And people are entertained by this. And he's shaking like the cocktail shakers. It's great. Number 8, Collateral. The one time Cruise plays a true villain. And it's in this super cool Michael Mann movie. His hair is grayed. Mark Ruffalo, Jamie Foxx, terrific in this as well. Collateral at 8. Number 7, The Firm. This movie's like a warm blanket. It's John Grisham. It's Wilford Brimley. Will Dalton, do we need to read why this movie is on this list?
2: Go get it. Go get
1: it. It's mainly because one of our favorite scenes in the history of Cruise movies is when Tom Cruise is being blackmailed by Wilford Brimley's character. And he shows Tom Cruise photos that they have of him with another woman that's going to be sent to Tom Cruise's wife. All right? And this is what Wilford Brimley's character said in the movie. Quote, what would Avery think? Or, pardon, here's your Abby one day walking to her mailbox, anticipating the arrival of her Sharp Image catalog. What does she find instead? She finds heartache, Mitch. The death of love and trust. Imagine her opening that one day. Go ahead, take a look. Devastating. Not just screwing, Mitch. The kind of intimate acts, oral and whatnot, that could be particularly hard for a trusting young wife to forgive and impossible to forget. That movie has to be on the list. It's seventh. Also, just completely out of context, Tom Cruise does a full flip in this movie. Like, he sees a guy on the side of the street, and he does a full front flip for reasons unexplained. The firm is seven. Number six, Risky Business. This movie has to be somewhere. It launched Cruise into superstardom. It features his most iconic scene with the Bob Seger and take the mole record off the shelf with the pink shirt and, you know, the underwear. Yeah, that's it. The shades. It's Rebecca De Mornay. She's great. So that's 6 through 10. Top 5 Tom Cruise movies of all time in honor of the new Cruise movie that's out, Digger. Number 5, Rain Man. Even though Dustin Hoffman won Best Actor for his performance, Cruise is the driving force of this movie. You could argue that this performance and perhaps Magnolia, the best acting performances of Tom Cruise's career. Number 4, The Color of Money. It's Cruise's first serious critical role. This is what Risky Business launched him to, working with Paul Newman and Martin Scorsese. This also definitely counts as a sports movie. Just watch the iconic Werewolves of London pool sequence in this movie. It's number 4. Number 3, Top Gun Maverick. The movie, according to Steven Spielberg, might have single-handedly saved movie theaters after the pandemic. It struck the correct notes from the original without the cheesiness of the original. Also, Jennifer Connelly, lifetime crush for yours truly. Number 2, these were impossible to place in order. Number 2 and number 1, but this is our best shot. Number 2, Jerry Maguire. Cruise's best part of his career is Jerry Maguire. Working in a Cameron Crowe movie as a sports agent, Cuba Gooding Jr., Renee Zellweger, it's perfect. Heck, even the sex scene with Kelly Preston, RIP to the legend, Jerry Maguire 2. Number 1, greatest Tom Cruise movie ever. A Few Good Men. This movie best showcases Tom Cruise as an actor. It's simply the best movie he's been in. The iconic courtroom scene with Jack Nicholson's probably the best scene he's ever been part of. You cut these guys loose! Also, he's watching Orioles baseball in the movie, too. That might be what put it over the top. A Few Good Men at 1. Those are my top 10 Tom Cruise movies. Mondo, you're a cinephile. Is there anything that we're missing in this list? Do you have issue with the list?
0: I do have some issues in there. But one of the ones I think you missed, it's really, really good. And whenever it's on, I always watch it, is Night and Day.
1: Really? Yeah. Night and Day? I would respect it if you said, from last decade, Edge of Tomorrow. But you're the first person I've heard say, Night and Day.
0: Yeah,
1: it's like Will Dalton saying Valkyrie's great.
0: No, it's way better than Valkyrie. Because it's got some comedy, it's got action, it's got a cool love story, but a lot of mystery and like how he's so awesome and why is he doing all this crazy nonsense. It's a really good movie. And whenever it's on TV, I'm always watching it.
1: Will Dalton, have you seen all these movies that we just talked about? Have we done all of these Tom Cruise movies? All of them.
3: I think we've done all of these. I'm pretty sure I've seen them all.
1: Do you have issue with the order of the list?
3: I mean,
0: I know he does.
3: Cocktail
0: I know
3: seems
0: he does
3: a little
0: sure.
3: low, but
1: oh yeah, Cocktail's your favorite. That's right.
0: I figured you'd like Interview with the Vampire the most.
1: Oh, there it is. I don't even think he's seen it. Yeah.
3: Shout out to Laura. She in the comments, she pointed that out.
1: Coughlin's Law. Coughlin's Law.
3: I do love Color of Money. I love that movie. I'm a little surprised that there was no Mission Impossible on this list. Not in a 10-movie list.
1: I'm not the action movie guy, man. I'm sorry.
3: Mm.
1: And
3: I see.
1: Distinguishing them from one another, it's can't do it. 310-840-4910. See all the suggestions in there from Spencer and others as well. 310-840-4910 if you want in on the show. Last call for phone calls. Let's go to Mitchell. He's in Texas. Mitchell, what is the best Tom Cruise movie ever?
4: Man, you know what, brother? I'll tell you what. When I was a little kid, I grew up watching the Top Gun movie, you know? And I have to say, man, Top Gun just tops the list for me because, you know.
1: Well, let's have this debate. I included Top Gun Maverick, but not the old Top Gun. Why is the old Top Gun better than the one that came out a few years ago?
4: When you put, well, first of all, I think Top Gun should have been one, but when you put Maverick in there and didn't even put the original, I was like, oh, yeah, this guy. I don't know, man. I mean, I like listening to his stuff, but, you know. No hard feelings, man, but, you know, Top Gun, it just, that's a killer, man.
1: But what am I missing? I thought, again, like, all the best parts that I liked about Top Gun, I thought we got in Top Gun Maverick. Heck, even we upgraded, I mean, with respect to Kelly McGinnis, I mean, Jennifer Connelly, we even upgraded the love interest in the movie. Like, I think everything about Top Gun Maverick's better than the first one. And again, I love 80s movies. I mean, we got Color of Money, we got Rain Man, we got Risky Business that's on there, Cocktails even on the list. But I just think Top Gun Maverick better than the original. I just don't know what is better about the original than the first one. Heck, we even got an emotional, maybe the last on-screen performance from...
4: Yeah, I mean, what's better about it is it's the original, you know what I mean? It's not a remake of the original, you know, so...
1: Do you like Cool Ranch Doritos? Because I like Cool Ranch Doritos better than I like the original Doritos. You know, sometimes the remake can be better.
4: That's why we all have our own personal opinions. You know, I respect yours, but of course I have mine as well. You know, that's what's good about everybody's opinion. You know what I mean?
1: I love it. I do. I appreciate the call. It's good to hear from you. But sometimes, again, the remake or the sequel can be better than the original. Is anybody out there saying that Dark Knight Rises is better than Dark Knight? I don't think so. Or what was the first one called? Was it Batman Rises? What were the titles of the Nolan movies?
3: I think it was Batman Begins.
1: Oh, that's it. Yeah. Dark Knight Rises was the third one. Sorry. Don't laugh at me, Mondo. Live on air here. It's lame.
0: The name of the title, man.
1: Yeah, it's just checking. Who says Batman Begins is better than The Dark Knight? I don't think they're out there. I don't think there's a person that says that. So I hear you with Top Gun, the original. I thought for a second he was going to say, oh, clearly you're showing your age. I'm like, well, no, we put movies that are older than Top Gun on the list. Just think of Maverick's better. How about Ricardo in Atlanta? Ricardo, what did we miss?
5: I think you kind of missed Tropic Thunder and
1: that was close.
5: Any Mission Impossible movie.
1: Nah, couldn't do Mission Impossible, but Tropic Thunder was close. I mean, the dance scene where he's, you know, listening to Flo Rida.
5: Yeah,
1: that was close.
5: Yeah.
1: That was close.
5: Yeah, that was a good one. But you know, this was pretty solid. But you know, no Mission Impossible is kind of.
1: Do you have a favorite? Is it the original or the one where he's jumping from the plane, like 5-6 years ago? I think Ghost Protocol was a good one. I could throw them on because I like Cruise. I just don't think they're great.
5: The whole series could have been in like one of the slots.
1: That's cheating. See, that's the problem. Like, where do you put it and which one do you pick? That's the problem. That's why it's left off. I think you're making the point for me.
5: You might be right. You might be right, but the last one was pretty good.
1: Yeah, thanks for calling from Atlanta, by the way, Ricardo. Good to hear from you. Let's go to David. He's in California. David, what do you got?
6: Yeah, you're forgetting about Legend.
1: Am I?
6: I feel like you are. It's a classic. I mean, it's young Tom Cruise, it's got Tim Curry as a demon. Can't go wrong.
1: I think you might be the first person that has said that Legend is a classic. I don't think I've ever heard anyone say, that's like saying that Taps is a classic. Yeah, it's a Tom Cruise movie that people know, but I don't think anyone's saying that's a classic. That might be a reach.
6: It might be a generational thing.
1: I don't think it's generational, because again, you're there. We cited a movie that I think's old. Risky Business came out before Legend. Like, it's not. No. It's not about the fact it's an '80s movie.
6: Yes, Legend was '84.
1: Legend was '85. Risky Business '83.
6: Was Risky Business '83?
1: It was.
6: Oh my goodness.
1: And Color of Money '86.
6: But I still believe Legend was. I'm not going to say better than Risky Business because of, I mean, it is Paul Newman in there as well, but I feel as though it should be somewhere in the list.
1: Okay.
6: I mean, you left Days of Thunder off the list completely, which kind of hurt my soul. But
1: are you ready for the sequel, though? We got Days of Thunder 2 with Anne Hathaway.
6: Yes, I am excited for that. Rubbing is racing.
1: Rubbing is racing. R.I.P. to Robert Duvall. Appreciate the call. Good to hear from you. Speaking of tributes, we need to pay tribute to Tom Cruise is a legend. We just paid tribute to him. To Tony Romo's career with CBS. There were some highs. There were some lows. There was some good. There was some bad. There was some ugly. Remember at the beginning of his career when everybody loved the fact that he was predicting plays prior to them being snapped? Well, here was an example of that in case you had forgotten. Tony Romo, from about 9-10 years ago, 2017 season, when he started working with Nance?
7: After the second quarter, that's right, because I can only feel the number of people out there being like, what's going on?
8: First and goal. Mahomes swings at
1: you. Oh, that's the wrong one. That is, that's the Super Bowl call where Romo was talking way too much. The high point of Romo was when he was predicting plays.
9: And Tony.
10: The quarterback's going to roll right and launch the ball out of bounds. It's going to look weird.
9: Rolling right, launching out of bounds, and Tony stealing the signals once again.
1: See, that's
9: well done, my friend.
1: Well done. That's him at his best. Him at his worst might have been in that Super Bowl when he was singing Adele songs going into a break with more than 120 million people watching at one point. And here was that from 3 or 4 years ago.
11: Well, we're halfway through the second quarter. All we have on the board is a field goal. Take it to the commercial there, Mr. Romo.
1: It'd be better if he knew any of the lyrics. Why did he do that? Will Dalton thinks that sounds better than Adele, because his hottest take is that Adele has an awful singing voice and that he hates listening to her sing. And by the way, that's not me mischaracterizing Will. I'm not mischaracterizing you at all with that take, right?
3: I personally do not like her voice. I understand.
1: See,
3: that
1: the craziest take.
3: I understand that she does have a good voice and is very talented at what she does. I acknowledge that. I'm not saying she sucks, but for me personally, I can't do the pitch of her voice. I can't do it. It's just.
1: But Romo.
3: I can't.
1: Romo's voice. You're here for. And whatever the hell this would qualify as the ugly Romo saying, paid broadcaster saying things like this.
12: And you'll see right here. Hold, and then another hold right there. I think it was.
1: That is the sound of Tony Romo having. If you watch the movie Alien and you see, like, the alien coming out of the chest of one of the actors in one of the more shocking scenes, this is how it sounded when mid-play that happened to Tony Romo. Brutal. Sad, honestly. Sad we're not going to have him in the booth anymore. Hope there's a next stage. He says he's going to step away for a little bit. Guess he's earned that. Will Dalton, what do we have to put the show to bed?
3: A man broke into somebody's home, and he stole exactly what he needed.
1: Next.
13: Cheerio, mates. 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
1: Make sure you catch us later tonight, 11 p. 3 a. Same spot, reacting to the full college football slate. Think Drake Toll might be joining us. 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It's where you can watch the show in addition to listening to it. If you missed any of tonight's show, you can find a lot of great content from it exclusively on that channel. Thanks to Ariel Epstein for joining us tonight, tallest Latino in sports talk, Mondo. Thanks to Bert, Mr. Positive in Baltimore, for being the caller of the night for Free For All Friday. Thanks to the entertaining college football. Thanks to the Idaho Vandals for getting a great win. So that way we didn't have to talk about Jed York getting suspended for 6 games and talk about soliciting prostitution while wearing a Yankee t-shirt and somewhere, someplace in Ohio. Yeah, I had to include the Yankee headline, sorry.
2: Mm-hmm.
1: Let's put this show to bed now.
2: So this man in Florida, because it always happens in Florida, now doesn't it?
1: Yes, it does.
2: He got arrested after deputies say he entered somebody's home while naked. Broke in naked. And after breaking into said home while naked, he stole something. What did he steal? He went and stole a pair of jeans off of the couch that was in the living room, and he put them on, and he walked out with them. Walked out wearing them. They say this happened at about 3:45 in the morning. And, a neighbor reported this, and they called it in. They say they actually think this guy lives in the neighborhood somewhere, which is the crazy part. Yeah, that's right. But, apparently there was somebody inside the house. The woman that owns the home, her younger brother was actually there, but I guess he didn't hear anything when the guy came in, which is crazy because, the man walked in and put on a pair of pants and walked out. So, yeah.
1: That's...
2: How about it?
1: That's about as crazy as watching Chip Kelly in the first quarter of this game run the wing tee. Don't know if you saw that.

0: Western football who ran the wing T tonight, and at one point, as the stadium they now call home was being constructed, Ryan Field had the vest on and the hard hat with a bunch of microphones in front of him. Very roundly shaped Chip Kelly.
1: He is that.
0: Dialing up ball plays for the Wildcats in their beautiful new stadium. What a night in college football. I'm telling you, Will. A lot of people were looking down and saying, oh, man, oh, the college football ratings were down 11% from last September. Yeah, because the matchups weren't as good as they were a year ago. Big Ten teams, how about you play somebody? But we'll say this. As a college football fan, the weekends where people say, oh, it's not a good slate, there aren't any great games, those are my favorite weekends. Because I love going into a Saturday, the way that we're going into it right now, and people saying, oh, it's not going to be interesting, it's not going to be fun, and then just seeing the chaos ensue. Because why? College football's undefeated, never lost. We don't need to see
1: Chip Kelly looks like he's having fun.
0: Yes, he is. He's having a great time.
1: So we'll see. Called plays in the helmet.
0: So who's it going to be? Tennessee versus Auburn? USC versus Washington? Miami versus Clemson? Or BYU against TCU? One of those teams is losing. Who's it going to be?
1: I think I'll say USC.
0: I think it's going to be BYU. I think BYU is going to...
1: It ain't going to be Miami.
0: We'll see. We'll see. Excited to watch it. College football always delivers. Oh, and Major League Baseball postseason starting as well. Can't wait for it. This has been Westwood One Sports Night.
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7: Welcome in, everybody. We are almost a quarter of the way through the NFL season. Amber Theo Harris, Michael Fabiano, so excited to be here with you talking a little fantasy football in week four. And Fabs, the running back position took a major hit last week. Devon Achane, he's out for the season. Travis Etienne Jr., anything that sounds like an Achane is gone right now. He's on injured reserve. And Breece Hall is week to week. I mean, what are some of the pivots that fantasy managers should make this week?
8: Any pivot you make is not going to be as good as what you had. I am in a league with a bunch of my WWE buddies, and I have both Achanes. So, I mean, I got a double whammy last week. So I'll give managers out there some options. Obviously, you're looking to each roster to their backups. So in Miami, last week it was Ollie Gordon because Jalen Wright was out. Well, Jalen Wright is back this week. And if you look at Miami's depth chart, he's the RB1. Regardless, this is going to be a committee this week. So you go from featured back with Achane to a likely committee in Miami. But sometimes when you're desperate, you have to play guys who are, let's just say, not exactly drawing a lot of confidence. New Orleans, Alvin Kamara back in the spotlight. No Achane in the bayou. So Kamara is going to be the lead back for the Saints. Kendre Miller is going to play a role as well. Both players should be added off the waiver wire where available. I don't love Kamara's matchup this week. We're going to get into that. But sometimes in fantasy, you just need a warm body who's going to get some touches. And then with the Jets, I know, listen, it is what it is. When you look at Breece Hall, who had played very well, he's got the best replacement, and that's Braylon Allen. Now, Isaiah Davis will see some work as well, but Braylon Allen's going to be the guy that you want. We'll talk about him a little bit later on in the program in that matchup against Chicago. So Allen is definitely startable. Kamara is a flex starter. And to be quite honest with you, if I gave you a guess in terms of which Dolphins running back that I would prefer, it would probably be Wright, but it's going to be a committee regardless. Now, if those players are not available to you, what do I always say? If you're not trading, you're not trying. So go out there and try and buy low on players, okay? Chase Brown has not had a good start to the season. You could potentially buy low on him. In that league that I mentioned, I had depth at wide receiver. I ended up trading Christian Watson for Kyren Williams. Did I really want to do that? No. But if I didn't, my running backs were going to be a disaster this week, and maybe for the rest of the year, depending on when Travis Etienne comes back, and he's on injured reserve. So he's going to be out at least four games. So you have to sometimes make moves like that. There's some other moves that you can make that are maybe a little bit more risky, but no risk it, no biscuit. I don't know when or if Josh Jacobs is coming back. That means you can buy very low on him right now and take a chance. Zach Charbonnet returned to practice this week. Jadarian Price did not separate himself from everyone in that backfield in the first 3 weeks. Charbonnet could end up being the starter for the Seahawks once he comes back. So that's another player that you can go out and potentially grab off the waiver wire. In most competitive leagues, he's gone, Amber. But you could potentially make a trade for him on a buy low. If those options aren't going to be available to you, grab players who are on the waiver wire who are handcuffs. Brian Robinson Jr., Tyler Algier, Emmett Johnson, players like that, Mike Washington. So in case somebody gets hurt, maybe you have a backup plan where you suddenly have a starting running back. I know it's not the best case scenario when you lose running backs and running backs a thin position, but these are the best methods to try and alleviate some of the pain. And I know I can't alleviate all of it, but obviously when you lose a running back like an Achan, like an Achan, and that's two, or a Brees Hall.
9: One is Fritz, one is Achan, and one is Achan, just so people know. But us Americans, you know, we dumb everything down.
8: Either way, it's going to be tough. Hopefully you can make some of these pivots.
9: Yeah, I definitely like Mike Washington, by the way. Just watching Ashton Jeanty up close, being close to that Raiders organization and seeing him not 100% and not being able to plant that ankle makes me think Mike Washington's value, you know, it's worth looking into. It's a good suggestion on that one, Fabs. Up next, Stardom Sit'em. We'll make sure your lineup is all set for Sunday. 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
15: Second and goal from the 1. Doesn't look like the tush-push as Shuck is under center. Play action. Shuck throws to the end zone, and that is going to be caught for the touchdown. Jawan Johnson, his second touchdown of the game. His first from 3 yards, that from 1 yard. He was just waiting. Just please get here, ball. It was just a pass that Shuck had to get rid of, lofted it up, and Jawan waiting for it.
9: That was Mike Haas, WWL Radio, the flagship station for the New Orleans Saints, with the call. Welcome back to NFL Fantasy Forecast on Westwood One, along with Sports Illustrated senior fantasy analyst Michael Fabiano. I'm Amber Theo Harris. All right, Babs, time for a little Week 4 stardom sit-ums. And in honor of Juwan Johnson, let's start with the tight ends. Are you starting Juwan Johnson against the Falcons on Monday Night Football?
8: Absolutely. He's been fantastic, Amber. I mean, 23 points last week. Had a couple of touchdowns. He's averaging over 16 points per game. He has a great rapport with Tyler Shuck. I mean, this is a very good start. He's been extremely underrated in fantasy. I'm also going to start Travis Kelce. You know, it always feels weird for me to say start Travis Kelce because for so many years it was obvious. But Kelce was barely drafted to be a tight end one this year. I guess it's amazing what marrying a pop star will do to your stats, right? I mean, he's been fantastic over the first 3 weeks. Start him against the Raiders this weekend in a very important game with a Raiders team that's 3-0. Hello. And then Kenyon Sadiq. Last week, he blew up. He had a touchdown, almost 26 fantasy points. This week, no A.D. Mitchell. Mason Taylor has also already been ruled out. So Sadiq is a very strong play against the Bears. He's going to get a lot of targets in this game. So start Kenyon Sadiq. Hopefully, you were able to pick him up off the waiver wire this week.
9: All right. Who are the tight ends that we need to sit?
8: Now, these are three players that I am suggesting that you temper expectations for. These aren't necessarily hard and fast sits. But Dalton Kincaid last week had a stinker. It was his first stinker of the year. But the Patriots defense has been very tough against tight ends. In fact, no team has a lot of fewer fantasy points at tight ends. And only 17% of opposing targets have gone to tight ends against New England. Now, their defense is a little bit banged up, so keep that in mind. But on Sunday, Kincaid is probably, to me, more of a low tight end one rather than a high-end tight end, which he's been over the first 3 weeks. Colston Loveland, another player. You drafted him to be a stud. He has not been a stud. He was inches away from having a good game last Monday night. It didn't happen. He has only scored 8.4 fantasy points this season. He's got the Jets this week. In two of their three games, they held Sam Laporta and Tucker Kraft to fewer than 7.5 fantasy points. Keep that in mind. And then Isaiah Likely against the Cardinals. Amber, this matchup is actually awesome. It's really good. But Jameis Winston has been brutal. In the two games where he's basically been the starter, his completion percentage over expectation is negative 12.1%. I mean, it's awful. So I am really concerned for all of the Giants pass catchers this week.
9: All right, Fabs, let's move over to the quarterbacks. And you going with Tyler Shuck against the Falcons?
8: Yeah, no question about that. He is a must start unless you have Lamar Jackson, Josh Allen, you know, maybe a Patrick Mahomes. He's been fantastic. 20-plus points in 6 of his last 11 games, and he scored at least 17.4 in 10 of his last 11. He's been great. Could be a high-scoring game on Monday night. Start him against Atlanta. And then the two quarterbacks going on Sunday night, Jared Goff against the Panthers and Bryce Young against the Lions, both very good plays. Look at the numbers for Goff. Last week, over 19 fantasy points. We told you to play him. He's playing Carolina this week. They're down 2 of their starting cornerbacks, and this is going to be a fantastic matchup for many of the Lions. And on the flip side, the Lions' defense has been terrible this year. Their defense has allowed at least 23 points to every quarterback they have faced, and they allowed Geno Smith to beat them for 26 points last week. By the way, he was one of my streamers. So start Bryce Young and start Jared Goff.
9: Okay, who do we sit, though? I know who you're going to say.
8: Three big names. I can't tell you that, oh, well, Drake May is playing the Bills this week, so start him. No. Justin Herbert played the Bills last week, and their defense has been bad against quarterbacks and receivers, and he did nothing. I can't play Drake May right now. I just can't. The Patriots are averaging 12 points a game. It's the lowest point per game average in the entire league. Justin Herbert, He's playing against Seattle this week. You think they're going to be a little salty after losing to the Commanders on the road? Home game for Seattle. I'm sitting Justin Herbert. Awful matchup. And then I'd beware Bo Nix. I know he had a good game last week against the Rams, but the Niners defense has allowed the third fewest fantasy points per dropback, and enemy quarterbacks have scored the eighth fewest points against them so far this season. So beware Bo Nix.
9: All right, Fabs. We're going to talk running backs and wide receivers when we return. 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
22: Single receiver right, Wilson, single back, gets a play action fake. Brissett tossing to Love, short right, he's in for a touchdown, Cardinals. Brissett to Love, touchdown Arizona. It's 23-19. The Cardinals are right back in this thing. 13:06 to play, fourth quarter.
9: 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I'm Amber Theo Harris. Fabs, we are continuing the stardom sit-ems for week four. And let's start out with the running backs. Jeremiah Love taking on the Giants. You're starting them, right?
8: Yeah, I mean, this might be low-hanging fruit. This is sort of validation for people because over the last few weeks, Love has not been a great start. And then last week, we started to see a guy who is going to be a featured back, right? In week one and week two, there was a lot of Tyler Algier, and the numbers weren't there for Jeremiah Love. Last week, he had a 40% touch share. He scored almost 22 fantasy points. I think it's going to be the same sort of situation this week where the touch share is going to be really high. He's got the Giants this week. They gave up over 24 points to Javonte Williams earlier in the season. So start Jeremiah Love and start Chuba Hubbard. Every week, Hubbard has been a guy that I am starting. And when you look at the touch share, it has gone up since Jonathan Brooks went out with his injury. And the matchup, again, against the Lions, this is going to be a high-scoring game. It's one of the highest totals of the entire week. There are not many Panthers or Lions that I am not playing this week. Start Chuba Hubbard. And then I'm starting Bucky Irving. And Bucky's numbers have not been great in the last 2 weeks. In fact, his numbers, Amber, have dropped in three straight weeks. But here's the good news. He's seeing a 42% touch share, even with Kenneth Gainwell on the roster, so that really hasn't hurt his touches at all. And you also have to look at the situation. The Buccaneers are starting Jalen Daniels. He is a undrafted rookie free agent out of Kansas. And the matchup is pretty good, too. The Packers have struggled against running backs. So I'm starting Bucky Irving as an RB2 this week.
9: All right, who are you sitting at running back?
8: I mentioned Javonte Williams. And I'm not telling you guys that you have to sit Javonte Williams. But look at this matchup against the Houston Texans. They have held Jonathan Taylor, James Cook, and Chase Brown all to fewer than 11.3 fantasy points. Taylor only beat him for 9 points. Their defense has been really good against running backs. They've allowed the fewest expected points added to the position. So Williams may put up a bit of a stinker this week in that battle of Texas. I also don't love Omarion Hampton, and he was another player you drafted to be a starter. Last week, we started to see his touches decline. There was more Keaton Mitchell. There was even some Kamani Vidal. And when you look at the Seahawks, again, they're going to be a salty team who lost last week. They gave up 2.9 yards per rush to running backs, the fourth fewest fantasy points per touch. Hampton is a massive risk. And I talked about Alvin Kamara in the opening segment, and I know a lot of people have to play him. Amber, I have to play him. But the matchup on paper is not great against Atlanta. So keep that in mind. He is a risk-reward flex. And I also wonder how much of that workload he's going to lose to Kendre Miller. So if you start Kamara, don't have high expectations.
9: All right, let's go to the wide receivers now, Fabs. Week four, who are you starting at the wideout position?
8: Panthers, Lions, jump on board. I'm starting Tet McMillan. I get it. The numbers this year have not been great in two of the first three.
9: No.
8: He is going to smash on
9: Sunday
8: night. Great. I'm telling you that
9: right now.
8: I've
9: been waiting for that. Sorry.
8: He will have a massive game. No team in the league has given up more fantasy points to perimeter receivers than the Detroit Lions. I'm also going to start Michael Wilson. Marvin Harrison Jr. at this point is not even rosterable in a 10 or 12 team league. He has just disappeared from the Arizona Cardinals passing game. Whereas Wilson had 17 targets last week. He's got a good matchup this week against producer Dan's Giants. They have struggled against perimeter receivers this season. And I also like Jordan Addison. Remember, no Justin Jefferson this week. He's going to be out with the ankle injury. Last week, without JJ, Addison had 9 targets, 90 yards, and a touchdown. Start him against Miami.
9: All right, Fabs, who are the wide receivers we got to sit this week?
8: And this one breaks my heart because I love Emeka Abuka. I really do. But again, Jalen Daniels is starting this game. Baker Mayfield is out. I don't know how many Buccaneers I can trust this week in the passing game. In fact, I probably can't trust anyone. So with the matchup and with this game being started by, again, an undrafted rookie free agent quarterback, I am going to fade Emeka Abuka, who has been a disappointment so far this year. I'd also be wary Jalen Waddle. Like, he has been so just unbelievably difficult to predict. In week one, 1.2 points. In week two, boom, 21.8. Week three, 6.4 points. He's got the Niners this week. They've held all but one wide receiver they faced to 14.7 or fewer fantasy points after 3 weeks. And then this one here I'm on the fence about is Jameson Williams. He has been brutal over the first 3 weeks. But again, the Carolina Panthers have both J.C. Horn and Mike Jackson, their two starting corners, on injured reserve. So that makes me want to fade Williams less. But the bottom line here is that he has been very unproductive and inconsistent from a fantasy perspective. So if you can fade Williams, if you have depth at the wide receiver position, I certainly would be thinking about that.
9: Okay, Fabs, keep the NFL in reach with NFL Plus Premium and get access to live, local, and primetime games on mobile, NFL Red Zone game replays, and more. 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
7: Welcome back to NFL Fantasy Forecast on Westwood One, along with Sports Illustrated senior fantasy analyst Michael Fabiano. I'm Amber Theo Harris. That's time to give them a little streaming options here. Everybody's always looking for somebody they could just kind of pick up for the week. What do you have here in week four?
8: We talked about Braylon Allen a little bit earlier on in the show. I'm starting him this week against the Bears based on the volume. How about Aaron Jones Sr.? In the last two games, he's seen a 58% touch share. I mean, that is massive. No Jordan Mason. The Dolphins have allowed the third most points to running backs this season. So Aaron Jones is a very good play as an RB2. And moving on to the wide receivers, Devon Vaile playing on Monday night against the Atlanta Falcons. Vaile's averaging right around 13 points per game, which is pretty good, right? Atlanta's defense has allowed wideouts to account for nearly 74% of all the receiving fantasy points scored against them after 3 weeks. I know that's a mouthful, but what I mean is Atlanta's really bad against receivers. Start Devon Vaile, and the toll in that game is also very high. And how about Dontavian Wicks? Devonta Smith is banged up. He's dealing with a hamstring injury, which means that Wicks could see a lot of targets this week against the Rams. Aaron Donald's out this week. We know Myles Garrett is also going to be out as well. So that's a benefit for the Eagles offense. So I'm starting Dontavian Wicks where I need him. And also remember, no Dallas Goedert. So Wicks could see a lot of targets in that game. And then finally, Darren Waller, the old guy, right? I mean, last week he proved he didn't need to be a touchdown dependent player in fantasy. He had double digit points without scoring. Listen to this stat, Amber. This year, the Detroit Lions have allowed five tight ends to score 13 or more points against them this year. They've only played in three games, and they've let five tight ends beat them for over 13 points. So Darren Waller is 12, a really good streamer. Yeah.
7: Even picked a second tight end that's in 12 personnel against the Lions at this point, because that's what that tells us.
8: No doubt.
7: All right, coming up next, Fab's final thoughts. This is NFL Fantasy Forecast.
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7: Welcome back to NFL Fantasy Forecast on Westwood One, along with Sports Illustrated senior fantasy analyst Michael Fabiano. I'm Amber Theo Harris. All right, Fabs, this season has been really crazy already. Players we drafted late or didn't draft at all are scoring more points than players we thought would be our starters. So at what point do fantasy managers just make the switch?
8: And I think that time is now. look at my rankings over at Sports Illustrated. I've had Drake May as a sit-em every single week so far. Drake May was the QB2 last year. This week, I have him as the QB16. Bryce Young has been better. He's got a great matchup this week. You play Bryce Young over Drake May. You know, at the running back position, I've talked about Braylon Allen. He's made RB19 this week. I'm playing him over a guy like Omarion Hampton, who's losing touches and has a bad matchup on the road against Seattle. Wide receivers, we talked about Dontavian Wicks. He's the wide receiver 33 for me this week, which means that he's a flex starter. I am starting him ahead of a guy like Emeka Ebuka, who is dealing with a quarterback situation that is maybe the ugliest in the league right now. And then at the tight end spot, we talked about Darren Waller and how the Lions have just given it up to tight ends over the first 3 weeks. Darren Waller was not drafted in a lot of leagues, but now if you pick him up, I would play him over a guy like, say, Kyle Pitts. Now, one of the biggest examples of having to separate name from stats, have you seen Khalif Raymond's stats so far this season? Khalif Raymond came into this week as the wide receiver 12. There's 11 wide receivers in the league who have had more fantasy points after 3 weeks than Khalif Raymond. I didn't have that on my bingo card. But now, when you're looking at wide receivers who are struggling, again, Emeka Ebuka is the first guy that comes to mind. Roma Dunze. Khalif Raymond should now be ranked ahead of Roma Dunze and rostered ahead of Roma Dunze. It's a crazy world we're living in. It's the upside down world. Is that what they call it in Stranger Things? And again, you have to really separate stats from big names at this point.
9: 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Then on Sunday night, the Panthers host the Lions. Scott Graham kicks it off with scores and highlights from around the league on NFL Sunday at 7:30 p.m. Eastern. Finally, on Monday night, the Falcons visit the Saints. Jamie Erdahl and Doug Peterson host the pregame show at 7 o'clock Eastern. 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Coordinated producers, Brian Finkelstein and Aaron Cummings. Executive producer, Mike Eby. The Senior Vice President of Sports for Cumulus Media and Westwood One is Bruce Gilbert. Now for Michael Fabiano, I'm Amber Theo Harris. 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
10: This is NFL Preview on Westwood One. A comprehensive look at this week's action in the National Football League. Now, here are your hosts, Scott Graham and Ross Tucker.
11: Welcome to the month of October in the NFL. This may not have been the season you were expecting so far. From Westwood One, this is NFL Preview. Hi, everybody, along with former NFL offensive lineman Ross Tucker, Scott Graham, getting you set for week number 4 in the National Football League. Am I right, Ross? Is this a little bit different than we were expecting?
12: Yes, I think it's a lot of bit different than what we were expecting. If you look at some of the 3-0 teams, like the Las Vegas Raiders and the Minnesota Vikings, and certainly some of the 0-3 teams like the LA Chargers and Houston Texans. But this is the way the NFL is, and hard to believe we're already in October, man. I mean, we're already 1 month in.
11: So we started out with Sunday Night Football here on the program, and our Westwood One broadcast will emanate from Carolina, where the Panthers take on the Detroit Lions. Lions come in 2-1. Panthers are 1-2. Lions are 14-5 in primetime under Dan Campbell, but they've lost their last 3 road primetime games. This looks like it might be a shootout.
12: It's absolutely going to be a shootout. The Lions have struggled defensively all season so far. They're starting safeties, Kirby Joseph, Brian Branch, still on IR. And for Carolina, both of their corners went down in the loss last Sunday in Cleveland, J.C. Horn and Michael Jackson. So we already know the Lions score 30 points a game. That's going up against teams with healthy corners. Carolina won't have either one of theirs. It was not quite as good of a performance by Bryce Young in Cleveland as he had done weeks 1 and week 2. But this certainly feels like a game 35-33, 34-31. It should be a really, really fun one on Sunday night. The Panthers don't get a lot of primetime games, certainly not a lot of home primetime games. Should be a good one.
11: Rush, you get to spend another Sunday in Buffalo, the Bills and the New England Patriots getting together. Now, when Tom Brady was there, this was all one way. The Bills were 4-34 against the Patriots when Brady was the quarterback. Since he left, they're 9-4. They're trying to get to 4-0.
12: Yeah, a lot of people are calling it the Tucker Bowl, even though I think I played maybe 18 snaps for the Patriots. A lot more for Buffalo, but I'm looking forward to being there. Obviously, I know both sides of this rivalry, especially the Buffalo side of it. And the Patriots are coming in this one really struggling. You know, watching that film of their loss to the Jaguars 35-6, they were almost unrecognizable. That's about as bad as I've ever seen a Mike Vrabel team play, which is why I am fully expecting them to bounce back in this one. They have to. They don't really have a choice. Meanwhile, for the Bills, -4 turnover ratio, and still they were able to win against the Chargers. That's usually the sign you got a pretty darn good team.
11: If you like international games on Sunday mornings, get ready, because 6 of the next 7 weeks, including 3 in a row in London starting this weekend, the Washington Commanders at 1-2, the Indianapolis Colts at 1-2.
12: And both of these teams, to your point, Scott, coming off of huge wins. They desperately needed it. Big difference between 1-2 and 0-3. The Colts able to get it done against their division rival Texans. They played much better on the defensive side of the ball. And how about Marcus Mariota and the Commanders? It's not like they were moving the ball that great, but they made enough plays to beat the defending Super Bowl champion Seahawks and end that winning streak. One of these teams is going to fly back from London feeling a lot better about themselves at 2-2.
11: Rosh, you were there as week 4 got underway in Cleveland. An electric atmosphere, a back-and-forth game that came down to a late Cleveland field goal and a Browns defensive stand to put it away.
0: 10 seconds remain in the game. Rodgers gets the snap, rolling out to his right. Rodgers looking, stops his feet, loads up, takes a shot, deep down the field, got a man there! It is intercepted! It is picked off by Grant Delpit, and that'll do it! The Browns are going to win the game, and Cleveland will go to 3-1.
11: Ryan Radke with the call here on Westwood One as the Browns beat the Pittsburgh Steelers 27-24. That means that Cleveland is now a 3-1 team. The Pittsburgh Steelers fall to 2-2. Coming up, who's going to leave week 4 in first place in the AFC West? This is NFL Pre.
15: My mom is a veteran, and she was injured in the line of duty.
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18: 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Woman 1 says, "Cold day, huh?" Woman 2, "What's that?" Woman 1, "Kinda cold today." Woman 2, "Yeah, wasn't expecting that." Woman 1, "What is it, 47 degrees? 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
11: 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We continue getting you ready for week four. Not sure anybody had two 3-0 teams meeting at Allegiant Stadium this week when Kansas City takes on the Las Vegas Raiders. Here's one that I never would have believed. Patrick Mahomes has never faced a team that's 3-0 or better.
12: What?
11: Ever.
12: How is that possible?
11: I don't know.
12: I might have to AI fact check you on that one.
11: All right.
12: I will say this. Who would have thought it'd be the Raiders this year would be the 3-0 team. Both of these teams lost double-digit games last year. So for them to both get off to 3-0 starts is super impressive. You know, the Raiders have done it a couple times on the road. You know, being able to do it at the Saints, that's probably their most impressive win in my mind. And the Chiefs kind of just keep rolling along with Patrick Mahomes playing about as well as he has from the pocket in years. I mean, he really looks comfortable again from the pocket. Maybe it's because he's just staying there longer or wants to trust it more because he's coming off the knee injury. I don't know, but they're making some sweet music in the pocket there, him throwing it to Travis Kelce and the other guys. Meanwhile, for the Raiders, what a story. I mean, just what a story. Kirk Cousins, multiple touchdown passes every game, clearly very comfortable in Clint Kubiak's scheme. And, you know, Brock Bowers helped quite a bit on Sunday, getting him in the lineup. Man, he is the most dynamic tight end in the NFL. The Raiders hosting a matchup of unbeatens, the marquee game on CBS. Very, very cool.
11: Broncos had a big comeback win against the Rams on Sunday night. Now they go to San Francisco to take on a Niners team that is 3-0. It's the fourth time they've been that under Kyle Shanahan. If they get to 4-0, each time they've made the Super Bowl.
12: Well, they got a chance. You know, unfortunately for them, they're just continuing to get banged up. Nick Bosa last week in practice. You know, now Mike Evans got hurt in the victory over the Cardinals. This just kind of seems like the way the Niners are going to have to go about it. Meanwhile, for the Broncos, they just can't get off to a good start. You know, it's super impressive, actually, that they're 2-1 coming from behind by double-digit deficits against the Jaguars and the Rams. I think those are two of the top five or six teams in the NFL. At least I have them there in the Ross Tucker podcast power rankings, and the Broncos have been able to come from behind down double digits. I don't know that you want to be in the business of doing that, though, every week.
11: The Chargers are 0-3, and if that is shocking enough to Chargers fans, the rest of the schedule after this week at Seattle includes games against Denver, Kansas City, the Rams, Houston, and Baltimore. This is not going to get any easier. Seattle coming off their first loss of the season last week in Washington.
12: What a golden opportunity that the Chargers missed on Sunday. I mean, five takeaways, you're plus +4 in the turnover differential in a game, and you're not able to win. That's a brutal loss for the Chargers. Meanwhile, the Seahawks have just been so, so consistent under their head coach, Mike McDonald. And I thought Darnold really did some good things to Smith and Jigba last week. I fully expect the Seahawks to bounce back. And to your point about the schedule for the Chargers, yet another really, really tough game for LA.
11: Coming up, can the Eagles continue their dominance of the Rams and send the preseason favorites to a 1-3 start? This is NFL
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2: 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I had a fever for weeks. 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Blood Cancer United was there for me, and they can be there for you.
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4: We continue along on NFL preview for week 4 in the National Football League. Lincoln Financial Field will be the place for the Eagles and the Rams. Seems like it happens a lot. Well, they've met 4 times in the last 3 seasons. Philly has won all 4 of those games. Eagles are coming off a really poor performance on Monday Night Football. And on Sunday Night Football, the Rams let one get away in Denver.
5: And that's why I feel like this is an especially tough spot for the Eagles. I mean, it's a short week. Thankfully, at least for them, they are playing at home. But it's just hard for me to picture this Rams team being 1-3 after the first 4 games. I'm willing to more or less throw away the Australia game. They were dominant against the Giants, and really they controlled most of the action against the Broncos. The pick 6 from Stafford to Hufanga was obviously the biggest difference in the game. It's been talked about a lot in terms of the pass interference penalty late. But I'm expecting the Rams to come in here and play really well. I think the Eagles have a bunch of things going against them. One of which is, it's hard to imagine the Rams 1-3. The other one is, hard to imagine the Eagles, you know, beating the Rams 5 straight times. They beat them 4 straight times. And then the biggest thing is the Eagles just really haven't played all that well so far. They looked really bad Monday night, to your point. I think they'll bounce back and play better. I'm just not sure it'll be enough against Matthew Stafford and the Rams, especially with Puka Nacua being poised to make his return.
4: Cardinals and the Giants have the 2 worst records in the NFC over the last decade. They get together at MetLife Stadium. Arizona's 1-2. The Giants are 2-1. And if John Harbaugh can get his team to 3-1 the way Jameis Winston is playing at quarterback right now, that's a heck of an accomplishment for a first season.
5: It would be incredible. You know, the Cardinals, they've been able to put up a decent amount of points in some of their games and move the football with Brissett throwing it to McBride and Michael Wilson and what Jeremiah Love has done. That trio, along with Brissett, more or less gives the Cardinals a puncher's chance in every game they played. Meanwhile, for the Giants, you know, they're really led by their defense as much as anything. We saw that last week against Tennessee, where they didn't even score a touchdown, and they still won the game. The issue is their defense is just getting thinner and thinner. Now they lose Brian Burns, who I think is their best defensive player. He's done for the year with a torn ACL and meniscus damage. So you wonder if the Giants can continue to take on all this water in terms of these injuries and still be able to win. This feels like a major swing game for both these teams. If the Giants get to 3-1, that's huge. If the Cardinals could even just get to 2-2 and be .500 after 4 games, I think they'd be feeling pretty good about that.
4: If you look at the numbers early in the season, they can't look a whole lot worse for the Green Bay Packers, and now they go to Tampa Bay to take on the Bucs, who, with Baker Mayfield out, looks like they might be starting the first Kansas alum at quarterback in the NFL since 1987. That would be Jalen Daniels.
5: Isn't it remarkable? And by the way, Scott did say Jalen Daniels, not Jaden Daniels. Jaden Daniels does, in fact, still play for Washington. It's year 3. It's just a wild thing because 6 months ago, not a single person would have predicted that in week 4, Jalen Daniels would be starting an NFL game. Nobody would have even thought necessarily he'd be on a team as an undrafted rookie free agent. The Bucs liked him. They made him their number two. They're going to see what he can do against the Packers team that's really reeling. They lost Jaden Reed for the season. They signed three veteran offensive linemen this week. It's just a mess up in Green Bay.
4: It's the battle for Texas at NRG Stadium, but the Cowboys and the Texans, Russ, they've got a combined record of 1-5.
5: Yeah, not the start that they were looking for in Texas for either one of these teams. And it's been like heartbreak losses for both of them every time they've lost. You've got the Texans' stellar defense going against that high-flying Cowboys offense. The problem is Texans really don't move the ball all that well or put points up, and the Cowboys' defense isn't very good. If you could combine the two Texas teams into one team, man, you would have a heck of a squad. That's not how it works. And, you know, there's a rivalry between these cities. This will be a hotly contested game. Really looking forward to it. Feels like another swing game here. There's a bunch of them in week four.
4: Coming up, it's a battle between former number one picks in Cincinnati. This is NFL Pre...
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4: 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We continue our preview of week four, and I take you back for this ball game that's being played in Cincinnati this week to the national title game in 2020 when Joe Burrow and Trevor Lawrence faced off. Well, they're going to face off again with the Bengals hosting the Jags, both teams at 2-1. And this is a really, really interesting and actually pretty big game in terms of the AFC here in week four.
5: Massive game. I fully anticipate both of these teams making the playoffs, and I believe that they are both legitimate Super Bowl contenders. Watching the Jaguars against the Patriots, second time this year, I saw one team so utterly dominate the other team that it looked like it was college or maybe even high school. Both times it was the Jags. It was the Jags against the Browns week one. It was the Jags against the Patriots week three. Super impressed with that team, really on both sides of the ball. Conversely, the Bengals coming off a tough loss in Pittsburgh, a game that quite frankly, if it weren't for two major miscues on special teams, the Bengals still would have won that game, even though they had dropped coverages and the Steelers had a bunch of big plays against them. I still really like this Bengals team. This feels like a game with a decent amount of points, back and forth. The last team with the ball wins kind of game.
4: The Baltimore Ravens host the Tennessee Titans this week at M&T Bank Stadium. That means that Derrick Henry gets his first opportunity to go up against the team that he played for 8 seasons. He's their all-time touchdown leader in terms of rushing touchdowns, second leading rusher in Titans history. And with an 0-3 Titans team coming in, this isn't going to look good for the road team.
5: It's kind of hard to believe that he hasn't played against the Titans yet in Baltimore, but obviously that is the case. And Derrick Henry is like a medical marvel to me. I mean, the fact that he's still doing this at this age

0: 97. Of course, they don't play them that often, but Bears are coming off a big win over the Eagles, a dominating win in the second half of that game. You and I were texting back and forth during it, and Chicago got it done despite the fact they didn't have their quarterback.
1: No, but the guy they did have, Case Keenum, played lights out. I could hardly be more impressed by a guy that, let's be honest, probably thought he'd never play in another game. You know, as the third string quarterback in Chicago, who would have thought he'd be starting Monday night and then lighting up the Eagles the way he did? Now the Jets come to town off of back-to-back really heartbreaking losses. The good news for the Jets is Geno Smith is playing really good football. And if he plays in this game like he played against Detroit last week, they absolutely have a chance to pull off this upset.
0: Minnesota Vikings, they have the second fewest total yards of any team to start 3-0 since 1970. The defense has been winning it for them. They have the Dolphins coming to town this week, a team that has not led in a game yet this year, Ross.
1: I think I saw where the Vikings have the most punts in the NFL so far. You wouldn't think that would lead to being undefeated, but their defense has been that good, and I guess a punt is better than an interception or fumble in terms of keeping you in the game, which is what I think the Dolphins will do. I think the Dolphins will be able to stay in this game. You know, they have a lot of familiarity with Brian Flores and that defense with so many of their guys coming over from Green Bay, including Malik Willis. This is a sneaky game in the sense I think it's going to be closer than people realize.
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0: Join us Monday when the Falcons visit the Saints. 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Download the Westwood One sports app to listen for free. If it's Monday Night Football, it's on Westwood One. Ross, this is an interesting matchup as well for Monday Night Football. The Falcons look like an entirely different team their last time out, and the Saints continue to be competitive, although they've got flaws.
1: Yeah, and you know, you got first place on the line in the NFC South, even though they're both 1-2. I feel like that win for the Falcons against Green Bay last Thursday night, it just was massive on a couple different levels. Number one, it helps all the guys buy into the new head coach, Kevin Stefanski, and what he's preaching. Plus, there's some buy-in there with Penix Jr. now. You know, hey, when we have this guy playing quarterback, when he's out there, we're in a good

0: spot. And so I think the Falcons are going to be able to continue to ride that momentum with Penix Jr. and this offense. They're just so talented at the skill positions led by Bijan Robinson. Meanwhile, for the Saints, that was a tough loss. That was a really tough loss to the Raiders because I felt like they did enough offensively yet again. Tyler Shuck is up there among the league leaders in passing yardage, passing touchdowns. It almost, if you look at his numbers, it almost looks like when Drew Brees was there. However, they're still just 1-2. This is a win they desperately need to have, a primetime game at home. Feels like a game that if the Saints really do want to win that division and think they have a chance, and I do think they do, this is one they got to get done.
1: All right, that's going to do it for this edition of NFL Preview. Ross, talk again next week.
0: Sounds great. Thank you, Scott.
1: Reminder to join us this weekend for Sunday Night Football. Ryan Racky and Mike Golic have all the action as the Panthers host the Lions. 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Coordinating producers Brian Finkelstein and Aaron Cummins. Executive producer Mike Eby. The senior vice president of sports for Cumulus Media and Westwood One is Bruce Gilbert. Now for Ross Tucker, I'm Scott Graham. 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
1: This may not be what we expected so far. I mean, who had the Raiders at 3-0, or the Browns at 3-1, or for that matter, both the Patriots and Rams staring down tough road games in Week 4 to avoid a 1-3 start? Now that October's here, we'll start to see where the long road ahead leads. We're going to talk with Panthers running back Chuba Hubbard. We'll also get the latest news and notes from Sports Illustrated's Albert Breer, and remember back to an historic night 20 years ago in New Orleans. And it all starts right now. It's only 3-plus weeks, so a lot can and will change. But this 2026 season feels different. It has to. When was the last time that longtime rivals, the Chiefs and Raiders, met as undefeated teams with first place on the line in the division? That would have been 31 years ago, when both teams were 2-0. But a revitalized Chiefs squad with Patrick Mahomes looking like, well, Patrick Mahomes, goes to Las Vegas to take on a Raiders team that's unbeaten into October. Raiders defensive end Max Crosby, who was almost traded to Baltimore back in the spring, is enjoying this ride.
4: It's awesome. Winning is amazing, but it's just the beginning. You know, we have so much more work to do. You put in all this work, not to just have a hot start. You know, you look last year, you know, we went to New England on the road and got a big win. That team ended up in the Super Bowl. We ended up with 3 wins, you know what I mean? So it's like, you got to keep things into perspective, and it's not being negative. It's just, you got to be focused on what you're trying to accomplish, and all the great ones and the ones that, you know, the people in my circle and the people that I stay around and even everyone in his locker room and everyone as far as leadership, like, we don't care about last week. We don't care about next week. We're just solely focused on being where our feet are at in this week and what we got to do.
1: The Raiders used to share the Bay Area with the 49ers, who are making a case for best team in the NFL. San Francisco's 3-0, and the two times they started 4-0 under Kyle Shanahan, they made it to the Super Bowl. To get that fourth win, the Niners have to get past the Denver Broncos in Santa Clara this week. Brock Purdy is hitting on all his throws, or at least 72% of them, and is tied for the league lead with 9 touchdown passes. Broncos corner Patrick Surtain knows that Purdy will be a challenge on multiple levels.
5: I think he's very smart. He understands the offense very well, obviously, but another underrated feature about him is, you know, he's pretty nimble. On the film room, you know, he could run when something's not there. He has the ability to move on his feet, which is a very underrated part of his game. But, you know, he processes things fast. Everything's about him is timing on route concepts and stuff like that. So within that system, man, he's doing a great job with it.
1: On the other side of the coin, we have teams who are trying to avoid an ugly early season hole. Since 1990, teams that start 1-3 have a 14% chance of making the postseason. And that's what the Rams are trying to avoid as they head to Philadelphia. Sean McVay's squad has run into the Eagles four times in the last 3 years, and they've lost all four. So excuse McVay for taking a long look into the mirror heading into the city of brotherly love.
6: You know, we've had an interesting first few weeks. There's been a lot of different things that have taken place. We're going to learn a lot about our group. I'm learning about myself. We're learning about our coaches. You know, and I'm not afraid to get back up off the mat and figure out how we swing and how we continue to go for it in spite of even the way that we feel today, which is sick. And when you care about things, it's the same things that can break your heart. And I'm not afraid to care, and I'm not afraid to put myself out there. And I know our players and coaches feel the same way.
1: Dallas is another squad trying to avoid 1-3. On the road against the tough opponent. As Dak Prescott leads his team into Houston to face a desperate and winless Texans team, Dak has already flushed last week's heartbreaking loss to the Ravens in Brazil.
7: Yeah, it sucks because you dropped the ball. You didn't, you know, do what you need to do, but you can look yourself in the mirror and you can fix that much rather than, you know, us. Hell, we need to make five trades with three on, you know, or two on each side. Like, no, it's game three and there's a lot of season left, and the last thing we're going to do is let this derail us or allow us to lose confidence in the play callers and each other, and truly in our calling card is our brotherhood. So I'd be damned if we're going to allow that right now to lose any steam or not to be as valuable as it has been for us.
1: An intriguing matchup in week four might be a preview of something we see in January as the Jaguars visit the Bengals. Both teams are 2-1, and Liam Cohen's Jacksonville defense is allowing the fewest points per game in the league. But now they have to try to contain Ja'Marr Chase, and it's got Cohen channeling his inner house pet that generally survives for about 3 weeks.
8: Yeah, goldfish mentality, right? I mean, that's what it has to be, though. Like, you know he's a potential Hall of Famer, right? And so is he going to make some plays? Absolutely. It's just, it's about our response. It's about the way that we bounce back and the way that we continue to respond, both collectively as a team and then individuals throughout the game. It's like, man, all right, he makes a play. Who cares? All right, let's go. It's about the next one. Strap up and line up and play the next one because you don't know what that next one could be.
1: Week four began here on Westwood One with Monday Night Football. An electric atmosphere in Cleveland, the Browns built a 21-7 lead, but the Pittsburgh Steelers came back to tie the game in the final 2 minutes. That's when Deshaun Watson went to work and got his team to the edge of field goal range in the closing seconds.
9: Rex Sudahara will snap. Corey Bohorquez will hold. 56-yarder for Schmidt. It'll come from the left hash. Here's the snap. Ball down. The kick is on the way. End over end. It is good. Andre Schmidt drills it down the middle. And with 10 seconds to go, the Browns lead 27-24.
1: Ryan Racky here on Westwood One as the Browns win 27-24 to improve to 3-1. First-time head coach Todd Monken talked after the game.
10: It's still only three, and there's a lot of things we can continue to get better at, and we will, because our guys are humble and they're still hungry, and it's really cool because means the next one continues to matter. That's all you want to be. You just want to be in a position where the games matter, right? That's what we want to be in. That's what our fans want to be in. And that's what we're going to fight for every day.
1: 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But up next, part of that hungry group Todd Monken was talking about, Browns linebacker Carson Schlesinger. 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

0: 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A big part of the Browns' 3-1 start has been their young and aggressive defense, and the man in the middle of that group is 23-year-old Carson Schlesinger. The former walk-on at UCLA literally burst onto the scene last year on his way to being named the NFL's Defensive Rookie of the Year. Now, he wears the green dot and uses his advanced football IQ and instincts to help the Browns' D play their signature style. Carson and I talked about that this week before Thursday Night Football. From the way you guys have been speaking as a defensive unit in the early part of this season, it seems like there's a buy-in from everybody that you're going to figure out a way to evolve and get better as you move on as a unit. It's not the easiest thing in the world to do, but it seems like your teammates have pretty much bought in, are they?
1: Yeah, I think that goes back to the coaching staff we have, especially on the defensive side of the ball, and the guys that we have in you know, the defensive room. I mean, we've got guys who are on year one, and I think there's some guys who are on year 11 or 12, you know, so we've got the whole spectrum. And I think just the brotherhood we've created over the years, or over the course of the year with OTAs and training camp and now the season, is something special. And when you have that bond with each other, it makes it a whole lot easier to go out there and not only play hard for yourself, but for the guys next to you, because you know them on a personal level and you don't want to let them down, right? And so that's something, I mean, every week we come in knowing that, and I think that drives what the, you know, that push for development. I think we all want to go out there and be the best defense in the league and as best as we possibly can. And because of that, we're able to look at it and no nonsense our way through right through the week and make the corrections we have to make so that we can go out there and be our best the next week.
0: How is it that schools missed out on recruiting you out of high school, so you ended up walking on at UCLA?
1: I have no idea. I mean, you could probably say, I mean, I was in California. That's when COVID happened. And, you know, there wasn't really a senior season. No college. The year I went to college, every player had the opportunity to return. So teams weren't looking as much, but, whatever the case was, I think it all worked out. I mean, I ended up at a place that I eventually got a shot at, and, great education in school as well. And so was able to get, you know, the best of both worlds with that, and got a shot and was able to play. So I'm thankful for however it happened.
0: Your dad had said something interesting to you. I probably would mess the quote up, but he said something about the way you're perceived out there. What did he say to you?
1: Yeah, no, and that's something he preached, you know, my whole life, my siblings' whole life with me, is just, you know, you got to be able to, if you really want to get what you're looking for or have success at what you want, it doesn't really matter how good you think you are or anything like that. You've got to be able to convince these other people who, in my case, it's their jobs, their livelihood, depending on who they put on the field, right, can help them with success or not. You've got to be able to convince those people that they need to have you on the field. Otherwise, they're, you know, going to lose games and things like that because you're not out there. And so that's just the mindset, is it doesn't matter what I think. You've got to make sure that the people who are in charge of it, based off, you know, how you work and everything like that, can trust to put you out there. And I think that's something that just goes into every area of life as well. You know, just being willing to do whatever it takes to get to where you want.
0: Carson, it was really nice meeting you. Thanks for the time, and good luck the rest of the way.
1: Yeah, thank you very much.
0: Let's find out what's happening around the NFL as we welcome in our NFL insider, Sports Illustrated's Albert Breer. Albert, how are you this week?
2: I'm doing great. Scott, how are you?
0: I'm good. And we just heard from Carson and a Browns team on Thursday night that took care of business, let the Steelers kind of come back into the ballgame, but still found a way to win 3-1. And I got to think there's a lot of people right now that are wondering, is this team for real? And when I say for real, I'm not saying Super Bowl champion, but is this team a true potential contender this year?
2: Are they going to win 11 games? I don't think so. But are they going to be in it into November and December? I think the potential for that is there. I think it starts with Todd Monken. And look, like, one thing that was apparent to me when I was at their camp this summer was there's just, I'd say, a new energy and kind of a vibe about the team that was unmistakable, you know. And I think that's sort of indicative of how the guys have bought in. And I think if you've watched them the first four games, you can almost see the buy-in, right? Like in the way that they carry themselves on the field, how together they seem like they are. Yeah, and that brings me to the second piece of it, which is like it's become a good environment for young players to develop in. And, you know, really starting with the Travis Hunter trade and then continuing with the Myles Garrett trade, you know, over the last 2 years, they've made moves that acknowledge we need to get younger. And there's reason for that. Like that core that Myles Garrett went to the playoffs a couple times with had aged out, you know, and unfortunately for the Browns, because of the Deshaun Watson trade, they were really sapped of resources to inject youth into their roster in 22 and 23 and 24. So, you know, over the last 2 years, they've stockpiled picks, and now you're seeing it. It's the second year guys like Carson Schlesinger, like Mason Graham, who looked great in week three, got hurt last night. Feel like they dodged a bullet a little bit there. Harold Fannin, Quinshon Judkins, Dylan Sampson, and then now the rookies, you're seeing the rookies already playing really well. Spencer Fano has been great at left tackle. Denzel Boston, Casey Concepcion, you know, at receiver. I think beyond just the vibe and what's apparent in the culture that's building there is you're starting to see a young core start to coalesce. And that's exciting for a couple of different reasons. Not the least of which is if you are drafting a young quarterback next year, and we'll see what happens with Deshaun the rest of the year. But if you are drafting a young quarterback high next year, it looks like you're going to have a pretty good environment for him to come into if things keep going this way. Of course, with the caveat that you might play yourself out of position to take the one that you really want.
3: At the top, I was talking about some teams that have desperate situations early here, trying not to go 1-3 or 0-4. If you were to pick one out that is in the most desperate situation, I'm going to tee up for you that it could be the Rams because of the division they play in. Could 1-3 be unrecoverable in that division?
2: Well, I would give you the other team in LA, but I'll answer your question with the Rams. What I'm seeing with the Rams and what I've seen the last 2 weeks from the Rams, and I think the Australia game was an outlier for obvious reasons, I'm seeing the team that they're going to become. You know, they blew the Giants out. And I think in that Denver game, you saw every sign of where they're going. You know, that didn't mean they won the game. No. And I thought Denver was plucky. Denver got some breaks too. That much is obvious with, you know, the call late in the game. But even with everything happening the way that it happened, Matthew Stafford almost brought him back again at the end, you know? So I just look at the Rams. They're playing without Puka Nacua. They're playing without Myles Garrett. And I think if you're looking close enough, you can see what they're going to be. And so does it make it more difficult? Yes. Would losing a game this weekend in Philadelphia be tough? Yes. Is the cost of it going to be not making the playoffs? I don't think so. But to your point, what it could mean is what these sorts of things meant last year for them, which was they had to go to Seattle to play the NFC Championship game. So I would tell you, like, I don't feel worse about them as a team, but when you're in that environment and like, and in that division, and the idea that losing a game you shouldn't or dropping a game here or there won't cost you, I mean, you're not paying attention to what happened at the end of last year where they lost a really close game in Seattle in the regular season, which wound up in a really weird way with the 2-point conversion and everything else. And that wound up putting them on the road in the playoffs where they lost by 4 points, where you could argue the home field advantage might have been the difference between them getting to the Super Bowl or not.
3: So you have their roommates at SoFi in a bigger, more desperate situation.
2: Yeah, it's because of the schedule. I think their cushion was the two games at the top of their schedule, the Cardinals and the Raiders. And the Cardinals have fought their ass off, and the Raiders are 3-0. So both teams, I think, are better than any of us thought they'd be. But they needed to go 2-0 in those games because of the way their schedule is set up. And now they go to Seattle, then they have Kansas, then they have Denver at home, then they go to Kansas City, then they have their bye. Then they have the Rams. That's technically a road game. It's at SoFi, so you don't really count that as a road game. And they have the Texans and Ravens. So that's their next six games, and they're already 0-3. So if they were 2-1 right now, like, you'd have the cushion. It's like, even if we lose the next, like, say we lose two of the next three, we're still at 500. if they lose two of the next three, they're 1-5. And so, like, I don't know where the path out is here. I think it takes them out of the division race, you know, because of who else is in the division, same as the Rams, where you got the Chiefs, who I think are really good, the Broncos, who I think are really good there. And now, you know, you're fighting with, you know, six or seven other teams in the AFC to get one of the three wild card spots. It's a tough place to be.
3: We saw the first pieces of what might fall into place before the trade deadline, which, by the way, isn't for like 5 weeks until November 10th. But we saw J.J. McCarthy get dealt to the New York Giants this week and Joey Porter Jr. get traded to the Dallas Cowboys. That Porter trade, obviously Dallas needs defensive help. They made a deal, and it sounds like it came together reasonably quickly once that conversation started.
2: Yeah, so this one was interesting because the Steelers were wanted a lot if they were going to move on from him. And, you know, the Cowboys had reached out to them early. And the Cowboys, of course, have a relationship with the Steelers. They did a deal last year for George Pickens. They did a deal this summer for Broderick Jones. So they've done business together. And the Cowboys had checked in early in the offseason on a bunch of different defensive players across the league. You know, back in March, it was Max Crosby. At the start of training camp, they started looking around at corner. And so they made a call on Joey Porter. They made a call on Christian Gonzalez in New England. And, you know, they were just trying to make sure that they turned over every rock if there was an opportunity somewhere. They stayed in touch with the Steelers. It was a no, it was a no, it was a no. And then this week happened. And, you know, Joey Porter Jr. was in the team's walkthrough with the first defense on Monday and Tuesday. All signs were that he was going to play. And then a very, very light practice on Wednesday, Porter went to the coaches and told him his back was acting up and pulled himself out of the practice. And at that point, the Steelers said, that's enough. And the front office worked aggressively over the course of the afternoon. They called the Cowboys in mid-afternoon. And just before they all went to bed, the deal was done. So it happened that quickly. The groundwork had been laid for a while, but obviously the price had to come down a little bit with the Steelers so motivated to move him off the roster. And that's why they were so motivated to do it, because after he missed the first three games, after some of the passive aggressive stuff that had happened back and forth, for him to, you know, give the team the impression that he was going to play for 3 days and then pull himself out the day before the game was a bridge too far.
3: New opportunity for J.J. McCarthy, or, you know, there's a lot built into there due to the fact that Jameis Winston just signed an extension with the New York Giants. So how does that all play out for the rest of the year?
2: I mean, I think it's just kind of like a wait and see, you know, and you put him in and you develop him in the system. And I think the good news here for J.J. is that this is an offense built for Jackson Dart from a skill set perspective. When they were coming out of college, you know, McCarthy in 24 and then Dart in 25, they profiled similarly, you know. They were guys that were good in movement, that were good, you know, in the RPO game. They had some moxie. I think most people would tell you that J.J. has a little bit of a stronger arm. Jackson probably has a little more arm talent in that he can change speeds in the ball a little bit better. But they're similar. So the offense is set up in a way that should benefit J.J. McCarthy. I just have two questions with that. Number one, is that what he needs right now? Does he need to be playing? Now, he needs playing time eventually, right? But is that what's best for his development? Is it to play right now? And we all know what's going to happen. If Jameis Winston has two or three bad games, J.J. McCarthy will be all over the back page, right? That's just New York. You know, and then the second thing is, if they play him that way, does he hold up? You know, and it's just such a tricky thing. And I think in certain ways, it's similar to Trey Lance a few years ago, where, you know, we all thought those guys were going to perfect situations, you know, where Trey Lance went to San Francisco and J.J. went to Minnesota, and it seemed great. But those guys, both for different reasons, some reasons were the same, both just needed to play and needed somebody to commit to them and ride out some development time with them. And both those guys got that longer leash, J.J. in 25 and Trey in 22. And then those guys got hurt and they struggled and they weren't going to get that leash again because those teams are contending teams. And so it's sort of the double-edged sword of going to a team like that, right? It's like, yeah, it's great. You got great coaching, you got great teammates, all the rest of it. But
4: But if you really need to develop and you need your team to ride out your struggles, there might be a little less patience there. And we'll see. I mean, the Giants, if they throw him out there, like, are they going to be patient with him? I think the same question exists.
3: Albert, thanks so much. We appreciate it. We will talk to you again next week.
4: All right. Thanks, Scott.
5: Fourth and goal from the three. It's an empty set. Waller and Hubbard to the left. Three receivers bunched right. Young the snap. Quick throw to the end zone. Wide open. Chuba Hubbard for a touchdown. His second receiving touchdown of the Young season. He scored one early last week as well. Bryce Young, touchdown pass number four on this Young season.
3: Anish Shroff on the Carolina Panthers radio network is a newly minted captain with a new long-term contract. Continues to just do his job for his team. If you're listening to this show, you likely know Chuba Hubbard's name. Now in his sixth season, the Oklahoma State product has been a Carolina Panther since arriving in the NFL in 2021. He got there as part of a crowded running back room, led by Christian McCaffrey. And although the faces have changed, there's still always been another back who shared or taken Chuba's spotlight. But that kind of thing doesn't sound like it means much to him. A humble and family-oriented young man from Canada, his teammates call him a culture setter. Chuba and I talked this week as he got ready for Sunday Night Football against the Lions, and we began by talking about the Panthers' offense, which has put up more points in three games than any Carolina team in history.
6: Yeah, I mean, I think from the play calling to obviously us executing the plays from top down, I think everyone's been doing a great job. I think like there's still some stuff we're leaving out there. We haven't found our best yet, but we're doing a pretty good job. So yeah, it's a good feeling to know that we're on pace to where we want to be.
3: Seems like there's more of an emphasis this year on trying to push the ball down the field. Does that change your contribution and your role offensively?
6: No, I mean, I always say regardless if it's running, passing, running, not me passing. I don't have an arm, unfortunately, like that. But running, blocking, catching, whatever it is, I'm going to do my best to help out there. And obviously, we have a bunch of great receivers that can take the top off and make big plays, explosive plays down the field. So that just attributes to that.
3: Your teammates, your coaching staff, they talk about that. They talk about those things that you do when you don't have the ball in your hand, the ability to block, the ability to contribute in any way you can when you're on the field. It sounds like that's something that you have prided yourself on really since coming into the NFL. Is that true?
6: Yeah, I mean, anytime I'm on the field, I want to be able to affect the game and more than anything, do my job at a high level, even if it's something that isn't deemed sexy or whatever like that. But there's a bunch of moving parts just in a single play. And sometimes one thing could be off and that's what stops a play from being successful. So I think we all pride ourselves, especially on the offensive side, of not being a guy that's going to allow the play not to work because of ourselves. So it's a good thing to have in a group.
3: You're a captain now, and you've kind of carried yourself that way almost from the beginning, but being named the captain, putting the C on the jersey, did that mean something?
6: Yeah, I mean, like you said, I kind of always looked at myself as a leader. That's kind of how I've always been throughout my entire life. When I first came to Carolina, that was the first thing I said when I was getting scouted was, I want to be able to change the culture here. I want to be able to change the trajectory of the team and the program and help be a part of that in any way possible. And regardless of having that title, you have to carry yourself that way. We have a bunch of captains that weren't named captains that lead and do great things like that. With that being said, obviously, it's an honor for my teammates to vote me as a captain. I don't take that for granted.
3: That's a pretty confident way of looking at things about who you are and what you intend to be, especially when you get to the league and you become a Panther as a backup to a guy like Christian McCaffrey.
6: Yeah, I mean, I was very fortunate to have a guy like that in my room that's, you know, the ultimate professional, does everything right, a great leader, a great player, great on and off the field. It was a great example set for me early on. And obviously, I was a pretty, not as much anymore, but I was pretty wild, young, passionate back that liked to voice his opinion a lot and kind of get rah-rah on a lot of guys, kind of bucked them the wrong way. But I had to earn my respect, and I made sure I did that.
3: You look back at that now, you think about how young you were then and about how much you have grown experience-wise now, but I'm going to guess you probably wouldn't have wanted to take that out of you back then any more than you would want to be doing necessarily all of that right now.
6: Yeah, I mean, all I'll say is, like, I'm going to be authentically myself 1,000%. I'm forever trying to grow and be a better person on and off the field, but of course a better leader and player. And as that happens, you evolve into different people, and obviously you're the same person at the core, but you just learn to be better in those moments. And if you're really chasing or seeking that to be the best version of yourself, you know that there's some things you got to add to and some things you got to take back from.
3: We're talking with Carolina Panthers running back Chuba Hubbard. You were pretty young growing up in Canada when you decided that you were, in a lot of ways, going to be responsible for your family, for your mom, for your sister. Where did that call come from in you?
6: Yeah, I mean, I think a big thing for me was my family, just like anyone's had their struggles. And, you know, I see my mom work really hard growing up, do everything. And I just see the effects it has just on all of us and how much it meant to her to just be able to take care of her kids. And I don't know what planted in my heart that I wanted to be able to do that, but I think just at a young age, God just put it on my soul and put it on my mind to be able to take care of my family and do my best to try to, you know, change the trajectory of where our life's going to go. And from this point on, and I was probably like 6 years old, and I had these dreams to do these things and to help my family in so many ways. And it was just a fire that was always lit in me and will forever be lit in me. So I think it just comes from my faith in God and then also just having such a great family.
3: The translation of your first name is Gift of God, right?
6: Mm-hmm.
3: There you go.
6: Yeah.
3: Was it football? Was football what you thought was going to be that way, even from that young an age?
6: Well, I started track when I was about 6 years old. And then I got into football when I was around 9. So originally I thought it was going to be track. I was actually very fortunate enough to be gifted in track quite well at a young age. So I did well there, made national teams, got to travel just based off making those teams and stuff. That kind of like showed me, okay, you might have a chance with this later on if you stay consistent and work hard. And football came along and it kind of just, I picked it up pretty fast. And obviously the rest was history from there. But yeah.
3: You have had to, I guess I'm going to try to say, prove yourself kind of again and again and again in the NFL. You know, you came in, as we said, behind Christian McCaffrey, but there's always been something that you have had to almost vault over to be able to do what you do, and you have done that. Is that part of who you are right now as well? Is there a little bit of a chip that's always going to live on your shoulder for the ability to be able to do that?
6: Yeah, I mean, I think 1,000%. I always like to attribute to my faith and the things God put me through that never just lets me get too comfortable. I always have to stay hungry, and that's something that I've always had to deal with my entire life, so it's definitely become who I am. And I, you know, at times I think a lot of people will take it as like, why? I want to be able to just relax in this position and know that this or that. But I think forever being hungry and chasing something is what can lead you to greatness. So I take pride in that. And I definitely always have a chip on my shoulder.
3: When you're an athlete, and people who are listening to this, most of them aren't, and you know that a couple of years ago you had 293 touches and 1,366 yards, you got to the end zone. Pretty clear example of what you're capable of doing if a team decides to put the ball in your hands. How do you avoid the impulse to say, well, come on, get me the ball?
6: I think I just remember, like, it takes a lot of work to get that stuff done. But at the same time, I'm humble enough to know that regardless of how things need to get done, my biggest focus is winning. Obviously, I think anybody always wants to say, I want the ball, I want this or that. But in my truest of truths, like, honestly, in my heart, I care about winning the most. So, I mean, we saw last year how things shaped out, had injury and stuff like that. And we were winning games and I was happy doing that. Obviously, you want to be able to attribute to the team and be a part of the success, no doubt. But at the end of the day, I look at last year as a reflection, and I was living some of the things I once prayed for. Maybe not exactly how I thought it would be, but I was getting things that I asked God for years. So I think a lot of times we often want things the way we want them. Sometimes they happen a little differently, but regardless, what you want in your heart, and if you work towards those things, you'll receive them. So I just attribute myself to working hard, being me every single day, and regardless of the outcome, I know that I hold true to that.
3: Is the fact that there are a bunch of kids in Sherwood Park to get to see NFL players now and be able to experience a little bit more about what the game is like, is that some of you paying back the road you were on? And is that some of you thinking that maybe someday there's going to be some guys who lead a path, maybe not the exact path, but a path like Chuba Hubbard?
6: Yeah, I mean, being at Edmonton, being in Sherwood Park, I mean, growing up, I don't think I ever saw an NFL player or NBA player, like any type of professional athlete, obviously CFL, of course, but I never got the opportunity to really see that. I saw some track guys, but that was like a dream of mine. And even the CFL guys were like heroes to me. So I just knew the impact little things like that had on me at a young age. So for me to be able to go back home, show face, be with the kids, be in the community, and then also bring back a bunch of guys that play on the Ravens, play on the Chargers, play on the Bears, play on the Steelers, teams that all these kids love growing up. It's like, I try to tell them, like, you guys come, you don't realize, like, you're instantly like superstars here. People are going crazy, like, cause it's just not something they're used to. So it's definitely a blessing to do that.
3: Chuba, thanks so much for the time. Appreciate it. It was nice meeting you. Good luck the rest of the way.
6: Appreciate it, Scott. Have a good one.
3: Chuba Hubbard and the Carolina Panthers host the Detroit Lions on Sunday Night Football. Our coverage begins with NFL Sunday at 7:30 Eastern Time. Up next, it's been 20 years since the Saints went marching in, carrying the hearts of an entire region and community. We'll take a look back. 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
3: 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The beginning of that Saints march came after the devastation of Hurricane Katrina. Following one of the deadliest storms in history in late August of 2005, a fairly new head coach was waiting for his team to return to their home stadium. He was also looking for a quarterback. Hall of Famer Drew Brees told me about the genesis of this inspiring chapter when he and I spoke back in February.
22: Sean had only been there a month, you know, in New Orleans as the head coach. And, I mean, I'll never forget when I got the call. I was in the Arby's drive-thru in Birmingham, Alabama, rehabbing my shoulder, right? And I don't recognize the number, but I'm like, hey, I got to pick it up. You know, this might be important. Who knows? I'm looking for a job. And it's, hey, Drew Brees, this is Sean Payton. And I remember covering up the phone and looking over at my father-in-law because he would drive me to rehab every day because I'd had surgery in Birmingham with Dr. James Andrews, and then now I'm doing all my rehab there. I lived there for 4 months trying to get back. And I remember covering up the phone and looking over at my father-in-law, and I said, who is Sean Payton? Yeah, that was the beginning right there. I'll tell you what, you know, what was so important to me was on our visit to New Orleans, my wife and I. I didn't know if I was going to be able to come back and play. You know, I'm an ultra confident individual, and yet I was faced with the realities of my injury and everything. And I mean, I just saw this unwavering confidence from this guy, this first time head coach, in me. and truly feeling like he had hand selected me, like you're my guy, and I know you're gonna come back. And not only that, but we're gonna build this thing around you. We're taking all the things that you were great at in San Diego, and we're taking all the things that I know you'll be great at with this West Coast offense. We're gonna blend it together, and we're gonna build this around you, and it's gonna be a collaboration. And it's gonna be great, and I will forever be in his debt for that. And honestly, every day that I played, I did it to prove him right. Every day.
3: That's a statement. And again, you were put in a position, like you said, where it was kind of built around you. And over that the course of time, it kind of grew to be you, an extension of you. The comfort level of playing in something like that has to be amazing.
22: Yeah, it was, again, his confidence in me was meant the world. There was still the reality of me, you know, needing to get this shoulder back, but man, slowly but surely, it was, you know, one throw one day would be the one, and then it was two throws, and it was four throws, and it was 10 throws, and then it was all of a sudden every throw was the way it was supposed to be. And then as I was gaining confidence in the offense, and as he empowered me more, hey, you're going to be the one IDing the mic. You're going to be the one running 2 minute. You're going to be the one. And it's like, all right. And it was like the more that he put on me, it was just the more that it strengthened me and equipped me to where we were able to go with our careers there together and what we were able to build and be a part of.
3: As for the rest of the football world, knowing that New Orleans was back, that message was clearly delivered in the game being commemorated this week. Monday Night Football has the Saints hosting the Falcons here on Westwood One, the same matchup from September 25th, 2006, the night the Saints returned home from one of the worst nightmares a community could imagine. With more, here's Steve Futterman.
0: This is very serious, and it's of the highest nature.
1: August 28th, 2005, the night before Katrina struck, there were ominous warnings.
2: We cannot stress enough the danger this hurricane poses to Gulf Coast communities. I urge all citizens to put their own safety and the safety of their families first by moving to safe ground.
1: Weather forecasts showed Katrina increasing in strength as it made its way directly towards New Orleans.
23: Now, as you look at the satellite photograph, we've seen more and more of the eye becoming more apparent there. And so that's an indication that this thing is gaining strength and probably on the verge of becoming a Category 4 hurricane as it continues to move.
1: The next day it struck, and when the city's levee system failed, it unleashed unimagined death and destruction. This memorable 911 emergency call as floodwaters reached the top of this woman's home.
24: So I'm going to die. The water is steady rising in the attic, ma'am. And I'm going to drown in the attic.
1: With 80% of the city underwater, it was soon apparent the New Orleans Saints would have to find somewhere else to play. Games were moved to San Antonio, Baton Rouge, and New Jersey.
25: Welcome back to Giants Stadium, everybody. This is technically a home game for the New Orleans Saints, displaced by Hurricane Katrina.
1: With the Superdome suffering serious damage, it was unclear when the Saints would return. An ambitious plan, though, soon emerged. As unrealistic as it may have seemed, the Saints would return the following season. And on September 25th, 2006, 56 weeks after Katrina, a Monday night football game, the Saints against the Atlanta Falcons.
25: 392 days ago, one of the worst natural disasters in history nearly wiped New Orleans and its surroundings completely off the map. Now, just 13 months after Hurricane Katrina struck the Gulf region, we are back in one of the best venues in sports, as the NFL and the Saints are ready to show us that you can go home again.
1: Perhaps never has a football game meant more to a city.
26: It is still remembered as the first real step towards anyone here believing that the city would survive and revive.
1: Actor-comedian Harry Shearer has lived in New Orleans since 2005.
26: The return of the Saints was profoundly significant as a signal that New Orleans had a chance to come back.
1: The game was full of emotions.
25: Right-footed. It got a block to the five. The Saints are going to recover. Touchdown, New Orleans.
1: Steve Gleason's block punt has come to symbolize the Saints' return and the city's recovery. Today, Gleason is battling ALS. He cannot speak on his own. He uses a device that speaks the words he wants to say.
4: That moment connected my life to New Orleans in a way I never could have planned. 20 years later, I feel the love. And I'm grateful to be here for whatever comes next.
5: Deuce McAllister, running on a surgically repaired knee, gains 3 to the 24.
1: Another Saints star was running back Deuce McAllister, who ran for 81 yards.
6: For 3 hours, we wanted to be able to give our fans hope and let them take their minds off of all of the other stuff. All of the other stuff for 3 hours. That's what we tried to do. And that game, I'll never forget Coach Payton just saying, it will be like the Super Bowl. It was bigger than the Super Bowl. It was bigger than the Super Bowl. It was perfect.
25: A joyous night in New Orleans has come to an end on the football field. Let the party begin. The Saints win it. They beat Atlanta, and they do it resoundingly. 3-3.
1: When it was over, some Saint fans had tears in their eyes. Harry Shearer says 2 decades later,

0: dedicated appropriately to the city of New Orleans. I'm Steve Futterman.
1: Thanks, Steve. A heartfelt and inspiring moment for a community thrust together by circumstance, but risen again by cooperation and determination. That's going to do it for another edition of NFL Insider. Join us on Monday for that special evening when the Falcons visit the Saints. Jamie Erdahl and Doug Peterson host the pregame show beginning at 7 Eastern time. Reminder to join us as well for Sunday Night Football. Ryan Racky and Mike Golic have all the action from Charlotte as the Panthers host the Lions. The producer of NFL Insider is Nick Pope, executive producer Mike Eby. The senior vice president of sports for Cumulus Media and Westwood One is Bruce Gilbert. Now, for Albert Breer and Steve Futterman and the rest of our crew, I'm Scott Graham. Thanks for joining us. 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
3: All right, here we go for the next 5 hours. It is BetMGM Game Day on this Saturday. Alex Gold with you. Chris Mack in for Austin Huff. Getting you set for a jam-packed day. Not only college football, of course, kicking off a little after noon Eastern time, but we have divisional series across the board starting up this afternoon throughout the entire day. And of course, NFL headlines all over the place, including some very important matchups already in week 4 with some teams in desperation mode and maybe a few surprise teams that can make us believe a bit more. But Chris, good to have you back on the show, man. We definitely will get to your Steelers and what they look like on Thursday.
4: Do we have to, Alex? Do we have to? Can we just gloss over that whole Thursday night catastrophe? Man.
3: Yeah, my goodness. Look, the Browns are somehow 3-1, and Deshaun Watson is out here playing some pretty good football. It's 2026, right? This is bizarro times in the NFL. Yeah. That's why the NFL is the best, I guess.
4: Yeah, I mean, you can't predict it from week to week. I really think this weekend, I know we all love the first opening weekend of March Madness every year, and we all call it the best weekend on the sports calendar. This is a close number two because of everything you just laid out. Like, we're starting to crystallize what some of these college football and NFL teams could be, even though, like I said, it's hard to predict week to week. You've got a handful of matchups that are going to decide whether teams are contenders or pretenders. And then, let's layer in on top of it. We've got all the NBA media days and preseason stuff starting up. We've got the NHL kicking off. And yeah, the division series where we've got wall-to-wall baseball all day and all night as well this weekend. So this is a close second for me anyway for best sports weekends of the year.
3: Yeah, it is definitely up there, and we will get to as much as possible throughout the next 5 hours as well. You guys can chime in, not only what you're looking forward to, but certainly when we get into some of the bets and our friends over at BetMGM, what will you guys be betting today and throughout the weekend? You can text and call in 310-840-4910, 310-840-4910, and we also stream this thing on YouTube and Twitch. Just search BetMGM tonight. You'll find us right there streaming the entire show. There's a chat. You can interact. Our producers keep an eye on that page, and we will certainly love to interact with you guys throughout as well. But let's get into college football, Chris, to get us going here. We're a couple hours away from kickoff, and maybe we're set up for some upsets today. And now it's not quite last week where we had, 6 AP top 25 matchups and a huge chunk of those all in the SEC, but it's pretty darn good. Beginning at noon Eastern, number 7 Alabama at number 16 Mississippi State. You see the Crimson Tide 5.5-point favorites over at BetMGM. The total sitting at 60.5, and this is a Mississippi State team that's trying to get to 5-0. It'd be the first time in about 12 years since they were able to do that. So this is a program that hasn't been in this spot in a very long time, and it all centers around a legitimate Heisman candidate and Kamario Taylor and what he's been able to do. And last week, and their win against Missouri, I felt like One, it was start of the coming out party, yes, but they were fortunate to win that game. So we can talk about Taylor in a second, but I don't know how you feel how real this Mississippi State team is at home taking on Alabama. Because my thought watching a little bit of their game against Mizzou last week was they were fortunate to win. I thought Missouri was right there, had an opportunity to win, and they made far too many mistakes. That's not to say that Taylor didn't play well. I thought in one half he outplayed Austin Simmons. The other half he didn't. Mississippi State is real, but I don't know if I'm buying that they're now ready to take the massive leap and join the conversation as maybe one of the best teams in the country, as in going to the college football playoff.
4: Yeah, you're right, Alex. It felt like one of those games where you walk away with the classic sports talk radio question. Did Mississippi State win this game or did Missouri lose it? Right. And that's the question that will, I honestly think we're going to walk out of this afternoon's game in Starkville probably asking the same question. Did Mississippi State win it or did Alabama lose it? I think that's the question. This is a classic letdown spot, I think, for a Kalen DeBoer team that is also riding high, right? Like, they go on the road in the SEC against a team that started hot. You've got two young quarterbacks. So we want to see both of them not just cement their status as top quarterbacks in the SEC, but avoid the mistakes that inexperienced college football quarterbacks can be prone to. So I think while it's easy to sit here and say, yeah, it's about Keelan Russell and Kamario Taylor and which quarterback protects the football more, I do, as this thing is ticked down to five in some spots across the board, really, I want to keep an eye on the other parts of this, which is, yeah, you know, the easy thing is to say, well, can Mississippi State's defense stop the Tide at all, especially in big moments? But I think it'll be more interesting to see, especially if there's some rain in the forecast and this game gets bogged down by weather a little bit, which it may. Can Mississippi State sort of balance their offense just a little bit? They're sixth in the country in EPA per rush, so that they can run the football. Fluff Buthwell averaging 5.5 yards a carry. They've got the ability to sort of take some of the weight off of Kamario Taylor's shoulders by running the football and having a little bit more of a balanced offense. And if they can do that and keep the ball out of Keelan Russell's hands, then I think they've got a shot to not just cover that number, but have the biggest win in program history since, like you said, 2014 when Dak Prescott was still there.
3: Was it Dak? Was that Dak in 2014? Yeah. I guess I realized I saw him in person once. I think it would have been Arkansas, Mississippi State. Little did I know, you know, I knew the name Dak Prescott, but little did I know Dak Prescott would obviously turn out to have the career he's having with the Cowboys. But I guess you're right. That would have been, because I think it would have been 2013, 2014 timeline or so, yeah, when Dak was there. So it's crazy to think about that. I guess same thing. Chris Jones was talking about it here this week or last week in Kansas City as well, how he's got to decide to fork over some money to the Mississippi State NIL fund to keep Taylor there. Although, you know, Taylor continues publicly to push back on that narrative. It actually really does feel like, for once, maybe this is a kid that truly does want to stay in Starkville. Doesn't mean they're going to not have to pay some more money to keep this kid there, but I don't think he's going to actually be one of these kids that jump ship unless it's one of those that let's wait till the offseason after he's in New York and maybe he's a Heisman finalist and maybe he thinks differently.
4: Yeah, and gets to sort of sit in and just absorb the national glow, right? I think it's hilarious to watch Nick Saban sort of spin himself into circles, though, talking about how Taylor should consider transferring, but then also argue against NIL and how it's ruining the game. And it's like, well, Nick, if Kamario's going to go anywhere, it's only going to be for a boatload of money. And you don't want guys getting paid boatloads of money, but you think Kamario should transfer. So which is it, Nick? Which really works for Coach Saban these days? The money or, you know, Taylor is not the kind of guy, like you said, he's from the Starkville area. He's not the kind of guy, I think, who is going to jump ship just because a bigger program, a bigger name comes knocking. If he were to jump ship, maybe it's because there's a giant bag involved. But yeah, watching Coach Saban spin himself in circles over this thing has been one of the more amusing parts of the run-up to week five of college football.
3: I'm glad you brought that up. We might have to get into that. I don't know if we had it planned, but maybe a little bit later on in the show, his comments this week and once again, this debate about where we're headed with collegiate sports and the Protect College Sports Act. And of course, his comments this week, Nick Saban, about, you know, coaches maybe, which I agree with on the, hey, coaches maybe should have buyouts limited and contract terms limited. I'm with him there. But this idea that that coaches are far different than student athletes now in today's day and age was kind of laughable. So we can maybe get to that. Our producer, Zach, points out, I guess I was not aware of this. Maybe it happened in the overnight hours, but some travel problems too for Alabama, though, heading into this one. But they're still traveling to Starkville. They ended up not staying overnight there. I guess they had travel accommodation issues. I don't know what that means. If that is a hotel problem, if that's if that's something that people are going to say was a bit fishy or what. Maybe you mentioned the weather. I'm honestly not sure the details on exactly what transpired, but I guess they did not get there overnight the way you normally would. You know, this is not the same as when you and I were talking about Sean McVay 3 weeks ago and they're going to Australia.
4: Right.
3: All right. But so I don't want to think that this is going to impact the game all that much, but it is something to keep in mind if we do see Bama, I guess, get off to a slow start. But also, you know, this is not a 11 a.m. kickoff or anything. I guess, noon Eastern. So I guess it is 11 my time. It's an earlier kickoff than I thought. But we'll keep an eye on that and find out how early they get there. They still got a couple hours before they would have hit their normal pregame routine. But this one, I from a betting end, man, I actually lean Alabama if we're asking for picks here, and I know we can do official picks later, but I kind of like Bama because this feels like everybody's talking up Kamario Taylor, and I think the kid is going to be a star if he's not already. But I wonder, I'm kind of fading the public a little bit on this one. I feel like it seems very easy to just take Mississippi State maybe in this spot after the way he has looked and say, okay, I'm getting 5.5 points at home, and they got maybe one of the best quarterbacks in the country. Like, I'm always going to like that. But I feel like this might be a bit of a reality check for Mississippi State here against Bama later on today.
4: Yeah, I tend to lean the other way because I'm thinking sort of with the public, like you described, Alex, that, hey, you're giving me 5, 5.5 at home. You're giving me an offense that can find some balance against Alabama and maybe play a little bit of keep away if they're able to do that. But really, Mississippi State's defense has been statistically the worst in the SEC. So that's going to be the battle. If this thing turns into a shootout, can Kamario Taylor and Mississippi State keep up with Keelan Russell and Alabama? I don't know if the travel thing, like anytime you get guys off a routine, even college athletes, I think it does throw them for a little bit of a loop, but we're not talking about like a cross-country flight overnight. This is a 90-minute bus ride from Tuscaloosa to Starkville. So as long as they were able to get their arms around it in the last 24 hours or so, I don't think that presents as much of an issue. Even with a 11 central start, like you said, that maybe a bigger travel issue could be. This I think the travel thing will end up, and even the weather will end up playing sort of a sideline to just, hey, let's see which quarterback can put up more points against the other defense.
3: Another game involving top 10 teams, 3:30 Eastern time kickoff in Columbia, Missouri. Number 25, Missouri hosting number 8, Florida. John Summerall's group with that massive win last week, dominating win against Ole Miss. And the Gators, 5.5-point favorites. I did see this go down to 4.5 at one point. We can check the line to see if we continue to see some movement. But it has moved a little bit throughout the entire week. The total sitting at 57.5. You see, if you're watching on YouTube, a 6 there on the board. So this is one where you want to shop around depending on what site you're trying to take here. I mentioned Mizzou just because of last week against Mississippi State, but this feels like the reverse spot for Florida that they were in a week ago, right? I mean, we were talking about Ole Miss being in the letdown spot and Ole Miss being high off of the win from LSU, and they got to be careful. And then they just got ran out of the building there in Gainesville. Now Florida's in this spot. They're feeling pretty damn good about themselves, as they should. And they take on a Missouri team that's coming off a loss. In the narrative, I can tell you, at least around that program, having only been about 2.5 hours or so from Columbia, is about Eli Drinkwitz, their head coach. And he can't win a big game. His record against ranked teams is pitiful. He hasn't had a win against a ranked team since 2024. I believe that last win was Boston College when they were ranked. So it wasn't like a top 10 team in the country. It was a 23rd in the country type of Boston College team. They have no ability in game, seemingly in the Eli Drinkwitz era, to make the adjustments. But I'll be honest, in this spot, the letdown spot, the fact that I think Austin Simmons, the transfer from Ole Miss, has played pretty darn well so far in 2026. It's been their defense has been a problem. I don't think Mizzou wins this one, but it is going to be a heck of an atmosphere in Columbia. And I think Austin Simmons has played well enough where they can cover at least in this game against Mizzou. That's not to say that Baugh is not going to have his yardage in this game, maybe the Doak Walker Award winner by the end of the year. But I think Mizzou can cover in this spot.
4: Yeah, this is a big prove-it spot for the Gators because I'm still one of those people that's not off the fence about Florida. I still am not sold. It was a huge win last week, no doubt. And having Jaden Baugh just running roughshod over everybody, I'm going to sound like a broken record a bit today and that I'm going to keep going back to teams leaning into the run game to try and find some balance in their offense, whether we're talking college football or the NFL. But if they can do that and they can keep Missouri off the field and they can get the big plays that they've been able to get through the first 4 weeks, and Missouri's defense obviously gave up 500 yards last week, I think it was. So they're vulnerable to the big play. And if Jaden Baugh can rip off a couple of those big runs, then I like Florida to cover the 5.5, even on the road. But this is a big prove it spot for them. If they win this, then they're right there solidly cemented in the SEC title conversation the rest of the way. If not, then everybody goes, oh, okay, that was fun. You beat Ole Miss, but what did it really prove?
3: Yeah, this feels like a game if you're looking for just, you know, not a spread and you don't want to take a side and you just want to go at the total. I feel like we're going to see a ton of points. I know you mentioned running the football, but with Florida, when they run the ball, it could still be massive explosive plays. Right. It's not going to necessarily be just to grind out the clock or anything like that. I think the over is very much in play. You see it there at 57.5 over at BetMGM. But just to put some context behind Eli Drinkwitz, if you're looking at how he has fared in these type of games after their loss against a ranked Mississippi State team, he's 7-20. In his coaching career against ranked teams, 0-12 against teams who finished with a winning SEC record. One win over that top 25 team, as I said, since 2024. It's just been the big narrative around him, and the criticism has been warranted. And he's got a chance, I guess, to prove a lot of people wrong this weekend, later on this afternoon in Columbia. The weather's not going to be a problem or anything like that. But I'm kind of with you where John Summerall has done a sensational job. If they can avoid the letdown spot here, then I think we do look at Florida in a different light moving forward and what they can maybe accomplish this year in the SEC, even in year one for Summerall, who looks like, I mean, he's already at Florida, but he just looks like he's very quickly heading to the top of the list if they don't fall apart later this year. Top of the list of one of these great coaches in college football. And we all know what he was able to do coming over from Tulane.
4: Yeah, and this win would give them the buffer that they need to still be considered a playoff team given the rest of their schedule. They've got to go to Austin. They've got to go to Athens in back-to-back games. They have a bye between those trips to Texas and Georgia later in the year. Actually, just a couple weeks away for the trip to Austin. I think that's on the 17th, so 2 weeks from now. So they'll have, even if they lose those two games against two top five teams in Texas and Georgia, a win today, and then win the games you're supposed to win against South Carolina and Kentucky and Vandy, and they'll be in a really good spot to be considered a playoff team come the end of the year.
3: Let's get to one more game here as we're just getting started on BetMGM Game Day. He's Chris Mack. I'm Alex Gold for you the next 5 hours, setting up for college football, for MLB postseason, and of course, NFL Sunday around the corner as well. Same time slot, 3:30 Eastern. Number 5, Ohio State on the road. College game day is in Iowa City, Iowa today, taking on number 14, Iowa. The Buckeyes, 14.5-point favorites. I saw maybe 14 on the board yesterday, but 14.5 has been the consensus for the most part. The total, as you would expect, Chris, with an Iowa game, 45.5. For them, that might be a high total. That's because of that Buckeye offense. I feel like I guess it's three favorites in a row to start the show, which maybe is a bad sign for me, but I like the favorite again. Here and I look, Iowa, we know about their defense, and they were very impressive last week against Michigan. I think this is a whole different animal. This is still Kirk Ferentz's team offensively that's going to struggle. They haven't seen the wide receiver room that they're about to see with Ohio State and Jeremiah Smith and company coming up later today. Like, I actually think this gets ugly. Like, if we're going school, I think this is a 30. I think this is like a 34-10, 34-14 type of game. I think they roll there in Iowa City, even with the atmosphere, which should be phenomenal to start this game.
4: I think that's a possibility. Like, I'm never going to say that's impossible because all it takes is putting the ball up for Jeremiah Smith and watching him take over a game, right? Like, that's a possibility that this thing's close, even mid third quarter. It's a 10-point game or something, maybe even a one score game. And then all of a sudden, Ohio State steps on the gas and buries the Hawkeyes late. But I do think the other angle to this is that Iowa's been able to put up points early in the year. I know some of those points came in the non-con schedule against, you know, your typical early season cupcakes. But Kamari Moulton, again, I'm going to broken record time, lean into the run game. Kirk Ferentz doesn't have to even be told that. He'll happily lean into the run game in a ball control offense. And this is a chance for them. You know, I filled in for Nick Costos on You Better You Bet a couple weeks ago leading up to, or actually it was just a week and a half ago, leading up to the Michigan matchup. And Kirk joked, yeah, I must have ticked somebody off in the Big Ten office, because we get Michigan, Ohio State, then we got to go out to Seattle to play Washington. It's a brutal three-game stretch for Iowa. But I do also think, much like I said for Florida, and I think Iowa and Florida are on different levels, obviously, this is a big prove-it spot for Iowa. You win this game, you're a legit playoff contender. I don't know if they outright win it, but 14 and a half, again, if Iowa can lean into the ball control offense and get some key stops in the second half, maybe this thing's within a score late, and maybe they even pull off the dramatics they did in Ann Arbor. I wouldn't bet on that, but I think I would lean towards the Hawkeyes getting the 14 if you held my feet to the fire and forced me to make a bet on this game.
3: And the hook, look, might scare some people. Maybe you buy the half point if 14 makes you feel better than the 14 and a half. This game gets going from Iowa City at 3:30 Eastern. And you probably already noticed this morning and last night, College Game Day there. That's what happens when you get the walk-off win against Michigan last week, which is what happened for the Hawkeyes. We'll get to the rest of the college football slate throughout the show. We still want to talk about BYU, number 10 team in the country, a Big 12 matchup down in Fort Worth. Also, top five Miami at Clemson later on this evening at 7:30 Eastern. But up next, certainly some interesting quarterback play, to say the least, happening in the NFL. Some guys that were top players in the last couple of years. One was in a Super Bowl, as a matter of fact. How concerned are some GMs and other executives across the league with 0-3 starts? We'll get to that next here on BetMGM Game Day.
5: Cheerio, mates. We're headed across the pond as Indy and Washington look to build off last week's wins. 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
1: 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Just getting started, we'll get to the list here in about 20 minutes. An item or an individual maybe that has been bugging you guys throughout the week, you can chime in on YouTube. Just search BetMGM Tonight. Chris and I will each have an item to add. Last week, for example, I believe Austin added the new Madden Amazon movie. And everybody, of course, talking about Nicolas Cage as John Madden. Oof.
2: I mean, in a world where Frank Caliendo still exists, how did we swing and miss on that one? I know the Madden family hates Frank's impression of John Madden, but like, Nicolas Cage in a fat suit was not what I was expecting.
1: It's the voice. The voice for Madden is so important, as we all know. It's an iconic voice. And so I know the family, I understand they're not a huge fan of Caliendo, but his voice, I still think, is way closer than what we heard in the trailer from Nicolas Cage. The movie itself, it's weird. The movie itself and the script, it might actually not be all that bad, but I wonder if we're going to be able to get over like the middle hurdle of every time we hear the voice, just not being able to take it seriously at all. I don't know. That's my vibe right now.
2: Doesn't it feel, though, too, like Prime just decided to go out and spend as much money and get the biggest names they could and just try to turn it into an all-star cast and say, well, hopefully that gets people to watch. Like, let's just throw Shane Gillis in there for the heck of it. Can we come up with a role for Shane where he could just stand there and drink beers and crack jokes? Let's do that. So, yeah, I don't know. Like you said, the story itself could end up being good, but Nicolas Cage in a fat suit, I think. I remember watching the first trailer right after, I think it was the Packers-Falcons game when they threw it up there, and I was like, what? This is what we're doing, guys? Really? But I'm sure there are other things that will draw our ire in about 20 minutes.
1: Yeah, no doubt. So we'll add an item or two, maybe a person to the list in a bit. Let's talk a little NFL, though, because, you know, we're heading into week four. It feels early, but at the same time, it can get late pretty quick for some of these teams and quarterbacks that are off to slow starts. You had even Dan Graziano and Jeremy Fowler over at ESPN putting out a piece where they got some insight around the league, talking to some executives and the feeling about quarterbacks like Drake May or Justin Herbert, Cam Ward. All three have struggled. Yes, Drake May was in the Super Bowl at least. Justin Herbert, of course, can't win a playoff game, and Cam Ward is still very early in his career and really just has not taken that leap yet, and people are starting to get very concerned whether or not that leap is ever going to happen. You take a look at the three. Who are you most concerned about? You know, because I do think they're at different stages of their career. For me, it's Justin Herbert, honestly. I know Drake May is where everybody is discussing and his decision-making, but Justin Herbert on a Chargers team that is 0-3, that a lot of people predicted to compete in that division, if not win it. They were an 11-win team a year ago. They bring in Mike McDaniel to come in and kind of revamp that offense. And not only is the team 0-3, and we all know it started in week one with a surprising loss to the Cardinals, but in three games played, his completion percentage is below 60%. He's got more interceptions than touchdowns. And he also is making decisions that you would not expect from a guy that is, what, in year six, I guess we're already, or year five at least?
2: Seven.
1: In his NFL career. So is it seven now? So yeah. There you go. I mean, it's crazy. That's why I think I'm more concerned about him. I can maybe make an excuse still for Cam Ward that, all right, let's give him a bit more time. Or Drake May, hey, there's a lot going on there. Right. We did see him, even against bad competition, still put up MVP numbers. I haven't seen that from Herbert in a bit, and he's been in the league for 7 years now.
2: Yeah, next week, actually, will be his 100th start in the NFL.
1: Wow.
2: Justin Herbert, which gives you an idea of how much experience he has under his belt and why I think I tend to agree, Alex, that this is the most concerning, if we want to talk panic meter, of those three quarterbacks in particular. Because like we talked about with Cam Ward, you know, he's adjusting, I think, undoubtedly to the Brian Daboll way. And that's going to take some time for any young quarterback to adjust to Daboll occasionally chewing you out, ripping you. Daboll, I get the feeling, is trying to tear Cam Ward back down to the studs so he can rebuild him, which, given the way Ward played in the second half last year, I don't know if it's necessary, but that's a different discussion for a different time, maybe. I think it's going to take Cam Ward some more time, obviously, in his second year. Drake May, like you said, year three, there's still some time for him to figure some things out. It is startling how shaken he has looked at times in the multiple turnovers per game, leading the league in turnovers by a quarterback to this point early in the season. I think there's a chance May, especially once A.J. Brown is back, starts to sort of find his footing because he'll have that reliable target that he can go to in a pinch. Herbert is the most concerning, and my panic would be the highest for Herbert because this was supposed to be a year for the Chargers where they built on all of that experience, and they're not. They look lost, and it's not just Herbert. It's at every level that they look lost, right? Mike McDaniel was supposed to come in and just be sort of the sprinkling of some seasoning on top of this thing to make everything taste better. And instead, it's just been atrocious. And that's why Herbert looking as bad as he has through the first 3 weeks would be highest on my panic meter of all of these quarterbacks that we're talking about getting off to rough starts. And I don't know if the Chargers are a team that's built to come back from an 0-3 start. You know, we've talked about that number. You start 0-3, only one team has made the playoffs in the current playoff format after starting 0-3. It was the Texans in 2021. Maybe they can even do it again this year. We can talk Texans later. Yeah. But I don't know if the Chargers are built for that. I don't see it in there. I don't see them suddenly flipping the switch, especially when you look at the Chargers' schedule and they've got a trip to Seattle. They've got Denver next week. Then it's Arrowhead the week after that going into the bye. Would any of us be totally shocked at this point if the Chargers were limping into the bye at 1-5, 0-6? And nobody had that on their bingo card. And then it would evolve beyond panic to what do we do? Where do we go with this year 7 quarterback who was supposed to be getting better, who had an OC brought in, who was supposed to add a little bit to what they were doing, and a head coach who was counted on to come in and bring some stability to this organization.
1: And it doesn't even get easier after the bye. You were going through the schedule. I mean, even after the bye, man, it's still the Rams, you know, quote unquote on the road. I know it's the same stadium, but it's the Rams.
2: Sure.
1: It's the Texans. It's the Ravens. I mean, it is brutal. I don't think they'll go, you know, 0-9 to start, but 1-8. Is not even crazy either. And I know that sounds nuts because I do think Herbert, as bad as he's playing, like he's not a bottom five quarterback in this league. Come on now. And they have some talent on the roster. But I just wonder with the pairing, did we all just, and clearly they did as well, did we all just get, duped on this Mike McDaniel Harbaugh pairing? Is it two different of styles? We thought they would mesh together, and maybe it's still old school Harbaugh. McDaniel tried to do some new school stuff, and it's just not blended well. Their old line, which we thought when healthy would be good with Joe Alt and company, even Joe Alt's not playing all that well. And this was one of the better guys that we thought would be playing offensive line in all of football this year. So it's just a complete mess for the Chargers. And I'm with you on the likelihood of bouncing back. It's usually been the opposite, right? It's been the quick starting Chargers, and then they get some injuries, and then they just falter down the stretch when the pressure heats up. They're not even used to being in this spot where they got to play catch up.
2: Yeah, and even if they find their level over the next 6 weeks, we laid out the schedule. Let's say they start to do some things right. They pull out some wins. Let's say they go 3-3 somehow over the next six. I think we would look at it, given the opponents, and say, okay, the Chargers have found their footing. They found their equilibrium. They're moving in the right direction. You're still staring down the barrel of a 3-6 start. And I don't know, and looking at a backstretch of the schedule where you can't afford to lose more than one game, maybe two, if you want to remain in the playoff conversation. And playoffs has to be the bare minimum expectation for the Chargers, given everything they've built out there. And it reminds me, Harbaugh and McDaniel together, of like, you hear about one of those restaurants in town where everybody's like, oh, you got to try this place. It's this great fusion place. Yeah, no, it's Cuban and German fusion. You like German food, right? Yeah, oh, yeah, I love it. You like Cuban food, right? Yeah, I love Cuban food, obviously. Well, imagine if you put Cuban and German together, and then you've got like sauerkraut on a Cuban sandwich, and you're like, no. Two things can both be good apart from each other, McDaniel and Harbaugh, but when you put them together, It's disgusting, and that's what we've got in the first 3 weeks.
1: No doubt about it. Look, I like the cop there. I must also say, from a coaching perspective, you brought up the two. Do you think there's a scenario? I don't think either of us believe the Chargers are going to finish with the worst record in football, even though it's been ugly. However, do you think Harbaugh could end up actually being out at the end of this year? Or do you think truly it would have to be a one, like they would have to go 1-16 or 2-50 or something absurd? Do you think he's safe even if they win 5 or 6 games this year?
2: I think if they get to 5 or 6, I think he's, I don't know if safe is the right word, but he's still got a job. I'd be more concerned about where Herbert goes from here. And, you know, obviously if you change coach, then that throws everything up in the air. But what do you do if Herbert doesn't totally get right at some point this season? And you've hitched your wagon, if you're the Chargers organization, to Justin Herbert. And like we talked about, this is year 7, coming up on start number 100 in the NFL, and you're still seeing the lack of development and growth that he needs to show. Do you consider if, let's say it remains catastrophic and you go 4-13 and you've got a top 5, top 7 pick in the draft, would you consider moving on from Herbert, drafting a quarterback of the future? Because we know how stacked this quarterback class is going to be. Some teams, they don't pull the trigger on that move quickly enough and they pay for it for years. Would the Chargers be one of those teams to pull the trigger on that kind of move maybe a year too early, but end up saying it paid off for us because we knew Herbert was never going to be the guy, and at the very least we moved in a different direction? And if we're going to remain committed to Harbaugh and McDaniel, they develop under that crew. I think that's the bigger question, is what's Herbert's future if he can't get it together this year?
1: I mean, that's juicy. I'm all that for that storyline. Can you imagine the Chargers are lined up for the top 5 pick, like you're saying, and all of a sudden there's debate all offseason whether or not the Chargers are willing to move him, and there's some other team. I love it. I'll tell you this, though. Harbaugh's gauge of quarterbacks has me very concerned in that scenario, though, and whether or not they would draft the right one.
2: Yeah.
1: Based on his comments about J.J. McCarthy, and I understand McCarthy's now being coached by his brother with the Giants, but he said what he said about McCarthy in his Michigan days. I'm sure you saw or heard the audio, I should say, from right before week 1, where he said Herbert could be one of the best quarterbacks in NFL history. So I don't really know if I trust his judgment on quarterbacks right now to go draft one. That's the other problem.
2: No, I definitely would not. And look, as a guy who's a fan of a team, you threw the Steelers at me early in the show, Alex, thank you very much, who loves to recycle veteran quarterbacks. It only takes one team to create a market for a quarterback in the offseason. And don't think there wouldn't be multiple teams out there saying willing to roll the dice on Justin Herbert, even though he hasn't produced
1: sure.
2: in the first 7 years the way he's supposed to.
1: Oh, yeah. I mean, if I play this hypothetical out, if I told you that the Steelers could acquire Justin Herbert in the offseason, it'd be the best quarterback you guys have had over there since early year prime Ben Roethlisberger, right? I mean, it wouldn't be close.
2: Yeah. And people would say, yeah, but because that's always the huge but with Justin Herbert is, yeah, we can see that he's supposed to be good, but what has he actually done with it? The next 6 weeks are going to go a long way. 6 to 7 weeks are going to go a long way to deciding whether the Chargers have to blow some things up. Maybe not completely, but, you know, re-renovate the house to the extent that it looks like a whole new place by the time they're done, or whether they can get back in the conversation.
1: We'll get back into the NFL throughout the show today. This is BetMGM Game Day. By the way, the Chargers taking on the Seahawks up in the Pacific Northwest. Seattle, a 7-point favorite right now over at BetMGM. That'll be a 4:25 Eastern time kickoff. But up next, let's get to the list. We mentioned what we've added in the past. Let's add a new item or person as well to the list next year on BetMGM Game Day.
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0: 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We will get to MLB postseason. All the divisional series get going later on today. We'll talk some baseball about 15 minutes or so. Some of the series pricing we'll take a look at for those of you trying to bet on those. And obviously some of the storylines within each individual series, including what the Yankees are doing with Aaron Judge as they begin their series taking on the Rays a little bit later on today as well. But let's get to the list. If you're new to the show, we do the list each and every Saturday right around this time. It's a individual, an item, a scenario that has played out in the last week that has been bugging us. You guys can always submit an item or two as well on YouTube. In particular, if you're watching over there, just search BetMGM Tonight. Chris, I'll let you get us started. A couple weeks ago, I think you added people that were perpetually mad online, which was just phenomenal, and it applies every single week. We could just re-add it if we wanted to consistently.
1: Yeah, that was a big wide net cast for the list. I'm going to get more specific this week, Alex. Very specific to what my experience was on Monday or Tuesday afternoon. I happened to be at work in the studio. Some of you may know I'm in Pittsburgh. Alex is in Kansas City, obviously. We have our daily shows that we do for our home stations. And I'm sitting there doing my show. There's a TV in the studio, obviously. And I'm watching wild card baseball. It's the best. It's the Phillies and the Braves and game one and Chris Sale. And it gets to the end of the game. I'm like, oh, wait, second game's about to start. I go to flip over. Can't find it anywhere. Should I blame this on the cable company that our employer has decided to use for the TVs in the studio? Maybe, but I could not find the wild card game anywhere. The one that started at around 5 Eastern, 4 Central. And then again later, the White Sox Astros. And then later that evening, for the late game in San Diego between the Cubs and the Padres, same deal. If I wanted to watch Braves, Phillies, or I wanted to watch Yankees, Red Sox, no problem. It was on the big peacock mothership of NBC broadcast stations. No problem finding that one. But if I wanted to watch White Sox Astros or I wanted to watch Cubs Padres, I had to go subscribe on Peacock or I had to find NBCSN, which wasn't even on the cable in our office at work. So half the MLB wildcard games being hard to find on television, I'm putting on the list because it's postseason baseball, and this is wild card postseason baseball. You literally built this round so that you could build the drama in the MLB postseason, and I couldn't watch half the games unless it was on my system like YouTube TV or I already had the Peacock app. So half the MLB wild card games not being on what I'll call, this sounds a little boomer or Gen X of me, a real channel, is going on the list for me this week.
0: So it took me a second to figure out as well. Now, I'll admit, once I knew it was on NBCSN, I was at home, and through my streaming provider, I was able to just find that channel. I didn't have to go to the Peacock app. I ran into this. I think I'm not as irritated now as I was 6 months ago. I think there was some maybe random Big 12 basketball game that was on Peacock, and I was like, what are you talking about? And then I realized I could watch it through NBCSN, through the streaming platform. So that's maybe when I was more outraged the first time, and now I'm used to it. But I'm kind of with you. I mean, even the NFL, who loves streaming providers now and has all these different options, even their, what is it? They do that one wild card game that's only on either ESPN Plus or it's only on Peacock as well. That's one particular game. And it's the NFL, and it's not an entire series that you're having to find on another app. So I they're all doing it. This is not just a baseball thing, but I'm kind of with you where it feels like come playoff time, all these leagues should give you the option to just find it on a normal, you know, basic cable channel, if you will.
1: Yeah, it's so frustrating. And here's, like, Penn State Wisconsin last weekend was on Peacock, I think it was. And you don't even get real commercials. I would take real commercials whose volume is blasting through my TV at twice the level of the game audio instead of the same three promos for Chicago Fire for an entire three-hour game.
0: Yeah, the MLB would do this for years. It'd have, like, the same, like, swoosh sound effect,
1: yes,
0: like, over and over. And it was worse. I'm kind of.
1: I hear that sound in my nightmares, Alex.
0: Yeah, you would think that also waves, the sound of the ocean would be relaxing, but not when it's the same 5 second ocean sound repeated over and over and over and over. And that's exactly what we get. All right, so that's what you're adding on the list. I'll go, I guess, a little more serious with this. And look, I think we've for years have all given our opinions on the whole Deshaun Watson situation. He, of course, has the Cleveland Browns off to a 3-1 start. They did beat the Pittsburgh Steelers on Thursday Night Football. And from a football end, Chris, look, he's playing some pretty damn good football. He had a great first half, I thought, in particular, against Pittsburgh. We can talk about how well he is playing football, but it was just kind of weird, maybe even gross, how Amazon, from start to finish, from the pregame show to the postgame show, decided to paint Deshaun Watson's career and this recent history of his as some redemption story, as if he was put in a terrible spot that somebody else put him in, as if he was the victim. And yet throughout the pregame interview and even postgame with Tony Gonzalez's comments, a lot of, man, I'm really proud of him. He's been through so much. It's great to see him overcome all this. Did people forget what he was accused of and the 25 plus women that accused him of sexual assault? He put himself in that situation. He's not the victim. I don't know. It was weird, man. It was clearly something they decided going into this game on Amazon that they were going to highlight and paint him as the victim almost. I didn't get it.
1: It was gross. It was ick. It gave me the ick, as the kids say, because the Taylor Rooks interview pregame, Deshaun talking over and over about all he's had to go through. Look, I get it. You had a big Achilles injury. You've had two of them now. Physically, like you said, from the standpoint of let's just evaluate what he's done as a football player. If that were all we were evaluating, maybe this would be a great redemption story, coming back from multiple Achilles injuries and starting to maybe look like that guy he was in Houston. But you cannot erase, like you said, what he was accused of doing. And

0: throughout the whole situation. All right, that is the list here on BetMGM Game Day. Up next, though, we got baseball playoffs continuing later on this afternoon. Let's take a look at each of these series, some picks around them, the storylines coming up next on Westwood One Sports.
1: This is Westwood One Sports.
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4: 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Alex Gold, Chris Mack with you, getting you set for college football Saturday, NFL Sunday, and of course, postseason Saturday here in Major League Baseball as well. A divisional series will get going. That's how we'll start things off this hour as well as we get ready for the White Sox and Guardians first up. You guys can interact with us throughout this conversation and throughout the show as well by calling or texting in at 310-840-4910. 310-840-4910. Also, you can hit us up on YouTube and Twitch. Just search BetMGM Tonight. You'll be able to pull up the chat there, watch the show, and interact with us here throughout the show. We're on till 1 o'clock Eastern time, getting set for the start of these baseball games. And for the whole layout of the schedule, for those wondering, I mean, it is wall-to-wall baseball mixed in, man. It's great. 1 o'clock, we get White Sox Guardians. 4 o'clock, Braves Dodgers. 6:30 tonight, Yankees Rays. And then out west, or I guess it's not out west, but it features a team from out west, we've got at 8:30, the Padres and the Brewers there in Milwaukee for game one. We criticize baseball a lot for how they do scheduling and everything. I love the way this thing is laid out today. I know it's on College Football Saturday, and so like you're gonna multi-screen setup for sure. But I don't know about you. I think we all knew the Yankees would be in primetime. There's no shock there. But I like how this schedule lays out, and I think we're in for maybe the most entertaining series right out of the gate. I don't know if you agree. I know it's not the biggest markets. Maybe I'm a little biased here in AL Central country, but White Sox Guardians, the White Sox are the most entertaining team to watch right now in baseball. They enter this game as a +125 dog on the money line, and series pricing over at BetMGM, you can see as well, they're around +125, Guardians -150. They feel like just, I don't want to say team of destiny. I don't think they're going to win the World Series. That's a bit strong, but they're loose. They're playing with fun. It reminds me a lot, frankly, of the 2014 Royals run, if I'm being honest, with a team that kind of came out of nowhere but was young and fun. And to me, they very well could end up in the ALCS, and then we can have a different conversation. But I like them quite a bit in this series, and they, of course, are very familiar with the pitching that the Guardians are going to bring to the table. And that's really the story in this series, is how do they handle the Guardians pitching? Because from a hitting and power perspective, it's not even close. The White Sox have the edge in the home run department.
5: Yeah, I want to see if they can, if that was a true bounce back, the games against Houston, and they get back to looking like they did for really the bulk of the regular season, Alex, or if they sort of revert back to September form, which was not great. Like you said, relying on a lot of young, both teams really are relying on a lot of young guys, both in their lineup and their rotation to produce for them, which does make it maybe the most interesting series from just a baseball fan perspective. If you're not one of those people, if you're a baseball first person, if you're okay, if you've got multiple screens on today or only one TV, or you're out somewhere and you got to watch one thing on your phone and you're the person that's going to watch baseball over college football today, the best game, like you said, I think comes right out of the gate because these two teams know each other really well. You had the Guardians chase down the White Sox for the division title. And just from a pure baseball perspective, with all these young guys involved on both sides, I think that's the differentiator here, is the Guardians do have just a little bit more experience, obviously, with some of the guys who've been through these playoff scenarios before, but a lot of young names involved on both sides. And I want to see if the White Sox young guys can get over that sort of, I guess I would call it September hangover, because they knew they were going to the postseason. It was a matter of whether they were going to win the division or not, though. And they didn't look like themselves down the stretch. And if they don't look like themselves just one or two games against Cleveland, that's enough in a five-game series to shut it down. And if Cleveland's pitching does, in fact, shut down the White Sox offense, then they'll be moving on. I would lean Cleveland in the series just because I do think the pitching will give them the advantage. Having the couple days of rest to set up your rotation the way you want to, having Parker Messick go in game one, all of that, I would lean Cleveland in this series because I want to see if the White Sox can bounce back from a rough September. And I don't know if two games against, really, let's just be honest, a mid-Astros team is enough to get you pointed in the right direction.
4: I'm with you on the Astros not putting up a fight. Can't argue with that. Yeah. I mean, that was an Astros team, as we all know, an AL West that, you know, if people could actually eliminate a division from a postseason based on win totals, they would have been eliminated. You know, it's weird, though, the White Sox, I guess the encouraging part for me for the White Sox, even if we want to look at Houston and say, okay, it was the Astros, is the White Sox were able to manufacture runs not just with the long ball, which has been the story all year. I think four of their 13 runs were from the home run ball. So only two home runs that they had in the series, which to me was a good sign because we know the power will be there. But I'm with you on what it's going to come down to in this series. You know, even if we maybe have different opinion on who ultimately takes this series, just, you know, Gavin Williams and the Guardians pitching and their strikeout numbers compared to a White Sox team that strikes out, the fifth highest amount in the league. That'll be the difference. If Gavin Williams and that rotation come out and make this a situation where the White Sox are having to win, you know, 3-2 type of games, 3-1 type of games, then yeah, that's going to favor the Guardians. I think the White Sox want this, of course, to be the can you win 6-4 type of game. I think they want the higher scoring game, and we saw that play out in the series all year.
5: Yeah, I that pitching for the Guardians, if I'm a White Sox fan, scares me. I know you make a great point about the White Sox manufacturing runs in those games down in Houston, but you're gonna have a hard time manufacturing runs against Guardians starting pitching in more than one or two of these games. You're gonna have to have a game if you're gonna win this thing. If you're the White Sox, I think it's gonna go five. You're gonna have to have at least one game where the big bats show up and you go yard several times. And we haven't seen enough of that down the stretch from the White Sox. So that's the biggest question for me. Can the power get back on track really quick, right out of the gate in this series?
4: The next game up this afternoon will be the Braves and the Dodgers. The Braves, the only team that needed all three games to advance out of wild card weekend. They got it done against the Phillies, of course, earlier this week. They take on the Dodgers. We know the story about the Dodgers going for the three-peat and what kind of company that would put them in. They're not the top seed in the National League. That would be the Brewers. That'll only matter if we get a Game 7, I guess, in an NLCS or something. Other than that, it really doesn't mean a whole lot at this point in time. Shohei Ohtani and his bat, you know, we know what he's capable of, but it's interesting. You have to go back to August 18th, the last time he hit a home run. And I'm sure these nagging injuries are a part of it. What kind of chance do you give the Braves? I feel like everybody's assuming this thing is just going to be a cakewalk for the Dodgers. I'm not so sure. I think the Braves lose the series. Let me be clear. I think the Dodgers advance here. But I don't think this is a sweep or anything like that. And I feel like everybody's assuming it is. Even if tonight or this afternoon probably will be a bit ugly given the pitching situation. We don't know how the Braves are going to attack it. This is why I like betting individual games more than overall series pricing. Because series pricing, you know, I'm not betting the Dodgers at my, you know, what were they for the series right now? I believe is it 220 for the series as well? Yeah, like I'm not betting that for series pricing.
5: Yeah, I actually think the Dodgers are ripe to be upset in this series. And if I were going to bet it, which I haven't decided if I'm going to yet or not, I would wait until after game one. Because, look, I know this all flies in the face of what I just said. I think the Dodgers are going to win game one. I think Skubal will probably pitch well enough. The Braves are throwing on a bullpen game out there. I think down 1-0 in a five-game series is an uphill climb, obviously. You got to win three out of four. But there's a chance we see Chris Sale twice in those last four games. I wouldn't be surprised if this gets to a game five that Sale goes on what would be short rest. You saw him pitch at the end of game three of the wild card. That's basically like him throwing a bullpen in between starts. That doesn't really affect him at all. I would suspect we get him back out there for game two, and you've still got Tyler Mahle to throw as well. And the inconsistency of the Dodgers offense all year, I think, has to be a concern. If you're one of those Dodgers fans who just expects them to steamroll their way to a three-peat, I think it's going to be an uphill battle the whole way. I'm not saying the Dodgers can't win a World Series. It's going to be an uphill battle the whole way, because if even if you get through Atlanta, you got to get through Milwaukee most likely, and you got to get through the Rays, the Guardians, whatever comes out of the other side. And this offense has been too inconsistent for me to believe that they can produce for an entire month against that level of starting pitching. And I think we're going to see that start in as soon as game two of this series against the Braves. If the Braves lose game one, as I suspect they will, because they're throwing a bullpen game out there, they're going to be better than 2-1 to win the series. Really good return, and I think they're capable of doing it. If we get two Chris Sale starts, even if he only goes, say, maybe four innings in game five, if we get to that point, I really like the way Sale has been the lighthouse in the storm for the Braves all year, even when they haven't played well. Mahle has been impeccable since coming over at the deadline. You get three starts from those two guys in the last four games, you're capable of losing game one, even in a five-game series, and coming back to win the series. I really like the Braves.
4: From a betting angle, I'm totally understand your thought process on game two. I think, yeah, you're spot on with the way to bet it. If you're trying to back the Braves, you probably should wait. I mean, I would be fairly stunned. I know it's baseball, but fairly stunned if they won today with Skubal getting the nod. And that was interesting, too. You know, we could probably touch on Skubal, not Yamamoto or anybody else getting the start right away. Look, you can't go wrong. I mean, that's the luxury if you have the Dodgers. Oh, right. Oh no, they had to go Skubal. How dare you start him in a game one? But that was kind of interesting, just the thought process there. I think you're right that it'll be 2-1 at least, probably maybe 220, 225 or so for the Braves after today if they lose. Now, on the flip side, if somehow, some way, and it is baseball, it can happen. If the Braves were to take game one, then it's the reverse thinking. What kind of number can I get the Dodgers at? Because I would still think everybody would hammer that. I mean, what would that go down to? They'd still be the favorites, but what is it? What are they down to? Are they minus 170? Are they minus 150?
5: Yeah.
4: Or is it even, or is it still close to like 190 or something? Because they know the public's going to still be all over the Dodgers.
5: I don't know. I mean, when you talk about the idea of Sale and Mahle maybe combining to start three games in the last four, if the Braves were able to win game one, you might be able to get the Dodgers as cheap as what? Minus 150? Maybe even less than that? So I don't know. But game one, I don't think this will be one of those series where everybody will react to game one and maybe overreact in some ways and say, oh, yeah. But I think this will go the distance, and it's all about whether the Dodgers offense can consistently create runs against Sale and Mahle in the back end of the series.
4: All right, then we got the Padres and the Brewers also on the National League side. We saw the Padres handle the Cubs very easily in their quick two-game series, or two games they needed in a three-game series there. The Padres, as you can see, plus 165 on the money line over at BetMGM. The Brewers minus 200, the total sitting at 7. It seems oversimplifying it, but at least initially it's about Jacob Mizrowski and how on earth the Padres are going to handle him. He held opposing batters to a 157 average this season. That, in fact, is the lowest in history for an ERA title qualifier. We know the story around him. And it's interesting. Does that win out, or is it the Padres who actually have fared well against 100 plus mile per hour fastballs throughout the season? Fared well is relative, but compared to their peers, 137 average against that velocity was not bottom of the league, but it certainly wasn't as strong as you would have liked. I don't know about you. I always think pitching typically wins out in a series like this, especially in a best of five. And Mizrowski and the Brewers, to me, are fresh. They're ready to roll. I like Milwaukee quite a bit in this series.
5: Yeah, and the best record in baseball at home. I think they were tied with the Rays, 55 wins at home this year. So I really like I if you were going to bet for a three-game sweep in any of these series, I would bet on this one. I know the Padres have been a ton of fun down the stretch. I know they've got a great home field atmosphere as well, but I really see Milwaukee winning the first two at home of this one. And then it's just a matter of whether they win it in three or four. And I think they've got a good chance to win it in three. The way they scratch out runs, the way they play defense, they do all the fundamental things right behind the excellent starting pitching. So I really like the Brewers in this series, and I have a hard time finding a way, unless the Padres are able to, like you said, connect with those 100-plus mile an hour fastballs and send them deep, and maybe get the Brewers on their heels in game one, game two, and send it back home, maybe even in this series. I have a hard time seeing the Padres winning a best of five against Milwaukee, given the pitching advantage.
4: And if it needed to get to a fourth or fifth game, you just brought up Chris Sale in the prior series and getting him for two starts. Mm-hmm. The Brewers would, not only do they have the home field, but you would get Mizorowski for two if needed.
5: Yeah.
4: And you and I don't think necessarily they would need that, but if they did, that's always in their back pocket as well. Oddly enough, while the Padres were a lot of fun to watch, I think there's a chance this is the widest gap of a series that we see here in the divisional round. Okay, then the game right before that, I don't know why I skipped over the Yankees, but I did. Yankees, Rays, a little bit earlier in the evening. First one up in the primetime slate. The Rays and the Yankees, you can see over on YouTube and Twitch. The Yankees plus 115 on the money line. The Rays minus 139. The total is at 7. And I just continue to be amazed by the fact that the Yankees are not only Max Fried, but Cam Schlittler, got to say that one a little slow, what he continues to do in the postseason, specifically the wild card round. That's 2 years in a row, career high in pitches. He continues to be dominant here. I do you think it's about the pitching, or do you think it's whether or not Aaron Judge is actually on this roster, in the lineup, effective? I know Ken Rosenthal made some comments yesterday saying he doesn't think just Aaron Judge's presence alone is worth basically having him in the lineup. He's going to have to be. Is he going to be effective if he's in the lineup?
5: And I tend to agree with Ken. Like, I don't know if I were Aaron Boone, I don't know if I would press to get Judge in there just to say I have Judge's name written on the lineup card for this series. Because the Yankees have proven to me over the course of this year, can the defense be scary at times? Yes. Can the starting pitching falter at times, especially behind Schlittler? Yes. And we'll see Garrett Cole in game one, who's had his ups and downs this year. But this is so undefinable. There's no stat for it. They come up with the big hits when they need them. When the momentum is swinging their way, they capitalize on it. It is that weird thing about the Yankee mystique. And look, I'm not a Yankee fan, but it's just real, especially when you're playing in the Bronx. And so I think that clutch gene that exists in a few of these guys, even if they're relatively inexperienced in the postseason for a Yankees roster, is what will push this to five. And I really think if they drag the Rays out into the deep water of some tight, low-scoring ball games, especially late in the series, the Yankees have more than just a chance to win this series. I wouldn't be shocked at all to see them win this series. And then you get to the ALCS, and then you've got Judge closer to 100% in a longer series where you are going to need him, especially against, let's presume it's the Guardians and that rotation. So as much as you upset some guy who's currently flipping a pizza over his head in the Bronx when you skipped over this game, Alex, this one for me is as fascinating as White Sox Guardians, because either team can win it, obviously, but I am leaning Yankees just because if Cole pitches remotely well in game one, and then you're able to get Schlittler twice, if this thing, like I said, gets dragged out in the deep water of a five-game series, I like the Yankees to win three.
4: Yeah, we saw it was pretty obvious in the Red Sox series. And I know Boston, you know, their season was up and down. And by no means are the Rays, the Boston Red Sox, the Rays far better. I think the Rays did even overachieve this year. But in that series, two-game series, the Yankees hit four homers and also had 45 whiffs in just two games. I mean, that's the story of the Yankees and what they're going to be able to do perhaps throughout this series against Tampa. Again, that one a little bit later on this evening, with the Yankees slight dogs at plus 115. We'll talk some more baseball a little bit later on in the show as well as we get closer to first pitch of the first game of the day, the Guardians and the White Sox. But let's get back to the NFL and start to go through at least the early slate in week four of the NFL, including an early start tomorrow in London. Maybe not the sexiest game, but we'll go through that, and a must-win spot perhaps for a few teams as well right here on Westwood One Sports.
2: Week four of
6: features some tasty tussles, including the undefeated Bills welcoming a desperate Patriots team to Buffalo and a battle of unbeaten division rivals between the Chiefs and Raiders in Vegas. We're not even a month into the NFL season, and things are already wild. Westwood One Sports.
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15: I looked at the photos that I captured of the car as well. The tread on the tires did not match.
14: The KSL investigators uncover how the new way of renting can leave drivers forced to fight bogus bills and how you can protect yourself. Rental Car Ripoff, Monday on KSL News at 10.
16: 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I'm Professor Scott Hammond. It took 6 months of negotiations, but two large healthcare companies were about to announce a partnership that would benefit patients, caregivers, and both companies. In one meeting, the deal fell apart. Why? One critical player was switched out. The new player came in with the wrong information, different assumptions, and a bad history with the potential partners. It's called problem preloading. The assumptions, emotions, ideas, information, and experience we bring to a problem often set in motion what we take away. Police and emergency services pay close attention to problem preloading to make sure they're careful not to get locked into the wrong information, too driven by fear. A pause, a deep breath, and active listening can go a long way in preventing problems with problem preloading. 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I'm Scott Hammond. Hope to see you in one of our classes.
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1: 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Alex Gold, Chris Mack with you here on BetMGM Game Day. Here in about 20 minutes, we will get to the sounds of the week, including former Steelers head coach, a man that you covered for multiple years there in Pittsburgh, having 4 million viewers on YouTube for his Minecraft city, which was unbelievable.
2: This has been the story of the week in our home, Alex. I cannot describe to you enough how much my 13-year-old son has wanted to talk about Mike Tomlin's Minecraft city, to the extent that I got a Minecraft tutorial from my son last night, and he made me sit there and help him build in Minecraft for an hour. It was better than watching the Penn State game, admittedly, but I did not think we would get to this point. Here we are.
1: Yeah, look, I've never played Minecraft, but I was fascinated with the entire thing, the clips I was seeing put out. So we'll get to some of the sounds from that in just a bit. We can talk more about Mike Tomlin's, 12-year run on Minecraft and what he's been able to do. And he's out here.
2: You know how many playoff games he won in those 12 years, Alex? Three.
1: I think I saw someone do the breakdown in the splits. Yeah. And I'm sure people in Pittsburgh are reacting, perfectly and calmly and everything. So yes, we will totally get to rational. That. I mean, he's out here talking like he's a real estate developer trying to showcase you and sell you on a high rise condo as if you're actually moving into it. It was insane. So we'll get to that in the sounds of the week. You guys can always interact with us on the phone line at 310-840-4910, 310-840-4910. Let's get to the early slate, at least in the NFL action in week 4. Starts in London, the Colts and the Commanders. This got up to 4.5 at one point. It's down to 3.5 in favor of Indy. The total sitting at 47.5 as this one's 9:30 a.m. Eastern time kickoff. We know injury-wise, no Jaden Daniels with the elbow, nasty elbow injury. And then the late injury that popped up yesterday afternoon, I have admittedly not seen an update today. We have to wait till tomorrow. But Terry McLaurin now is questionable for this game as well to go with it. It's not a game that I have a whole lot of interest in from a betting angle, I'll be honest with you. If I had to, I'll say this about the Colts. I think for a team that has one win, a team that has a pitiful defense, Daniel Jones the last 2 weeks has started to play some pretty good football. He started to look a little bit more like pre-Achilles injury Daniel Jones, and we know Jonathan Taylor is always going to be a factor. I think if you had to pick a bet in this game, I would lean towards the over just because I think the Colts defense will allow Marcus Mariota and company to move the football a little bit. I know the Commanders are feeling good off the win against Seattle, but I still think the Colts are the better team. The problem is, if I'm getting it at that 4.5 number that you see on your screen, I'm absolutely not betting it. You can maybe talk me into the Colts at 3.5.
2: Yeah, I wouldn't bet this game if I weren't already up doing the Sunday edition of BetMGM Game Day tomorrow morning with Clay Harbor and Kate Constable. I would not be watching this game. I know that's sacrilegious. It's football. We're supposed to watch football anytime. So it would be a classic roll out of bed, sleep in on a Sunday morning. Catch it late first quarter, and while I'm making breakfast, I'm kind of side eyeing the game. But I will be up, so I will be watching this. And you're right, the Colts defense is terrible. Marcus Mariota always seems to do just enough when he's called upon. And if this were a Colts defense that were able to force some turnovers and not give the ball away themselves, maybe I'd feel like they've got a better chance in this game. Because like you said, Daniel Jones has played a little bit better. Jonathan Taylor is always going to be present and available for you to sort of find some balance in the offense. And Tyler Warren has started to become a little bit more of the game plan over the last week or two as well. 9 catches on 10 targets last week. I think that's good enough for the Colts to, score 19 and win an ugly game as they did Sunday against the Texans. I just don't know if I said this a week ago. The Colts are an offense that has to stitch together those 12, 13, 14 play drives to get any points out of it. And I don't know how often they're going to be able to do that. Maybe against Washington, it's a little bit more prevalent. But if I were forced to bet this game, I would probably lean under, actually. I think we're going to get a relatively ugly, jet-lagged London game between the Colts and the Commanders.
1: One trend to back up what you said, at least when it comes to the under. Daniel Jones, 15-6 to the under in non-conference games, if you believe in that kind of trend. Also, favorites in international games, 42-15-1 as an outright winner, 35-23 against the spread, including an 11-5 record when both teams are under 500, which is the case here entering the game. Some of you follow trends more than others. I always find that the trends to be interesting heading into some games where I'm not as sold on either team whatsoever. So that's the early one. We continue into the 1 o'clock Eastern time slate. Now, here we go. This game is really interesting to me. Maybe it's not the showdown that we were all expecting based on the Patriots' recent performance, but still, Patriots at the Bills. The Bills with a chance to really distance themselves in the AFC East. Buffalo down to a 6.5-point favorite. The total is 48.5. I like New England when this thing was at 7 or 7.5, but this has gone down. A lot of it due to the injury news. Christian Gonzalez not going to be available. A big loss in the secondary there for New England. Also, Barmore out for New England. If you can still find a 7 out there, and I think you can at BetMGM, I would still lean a little bit taking New England on the spread here with the points. If it's 6.5, no thank you whatsoever. I think this is a fade the public spot, though, a little bit. Everybody's high on Buffalo. Their offense looks great. That defense still will give up some points, though. They had 5 turnovers. They found a way to win thanks to the Chargers being the Chargers. I know everybody hates the Patriots right now, and Drake May's playing terrible. That, you know, and oddly enough, Chris, like, that's kind of why I like them to cover. I know that sounds ridiculous, but this feels it's never that simple in betting. It's never like, Drake May sucks. The Bills are rolling. This is an easy cover. No. This game's going to be way closer, in my opinion, than people think. But I'll admit the Gonzalez injury is a big problem.
2: Yeah, both the Christians, Gonzalez and Barmore. Barmore's been huge for that interior push up front that the Patriots have been getting in getting after quarterbacks. Saw them terrorize Aaron Rodgers a couple weeks ago. Josh Allen is not Aaron Rodgers. Allen's much more mobile, obviously. But I do think 7 points in a divisional matchup with two playoff caliber teams, and despite New England's slow start, I still think they're a playoff caliber team, if not a division winning caliber team. That's a big spread. So I do think this, if you're looking to bet this, this would be a fade the public spot. And if you can get the 7, there's reason to look at New England to keep this close, because their defense has been very good. And again, I know they're missing both the Christians, and that is big for them. There is a world, a dimension where the Bills run away with this thing. I just think after the way they've started, after the way the Patriots have started, this is a little bit more of a regression to the mean kind of game where the Bills win, but it's not necessarily by more than a touchdown. It's not some wide, comfortable margin. Maybe I'll be proven wrong tomorrow and the Drake May troubles continue. But I would suspect that Buffalo's defense isn't terrible, but it's not very good either. So I think if there's a spot for May to get back on track, this could be it, even if it's in a Bills win that ends up, you know, being by 3 or 4 points.
1: I think this could be a popular teaser game for a lot of people. And for those that don't bet, what we're talking about is a lot of times you can tease it up or down 6 points, 6.5 points. What's more likely, though, if we talk about teasing it up or down, what's more likely are that the Patriots win outright, which essentially might be what we're talking about if you tease Buffalo, you know, tease Buffalo down just to win? Or do you think that the Bills blow out the Patriots by 13.5, 14 points?
2: If you made me choose one of those two extremes, Alex, I think I would lean towards the Bills runaway. I think that, I just have a hard time seeing New England getting all the way back on track. I do think this is a spot where May can, you know, find some equilibrium, find his sea legs a bit, but I don't know if it's to the extent that they slow down the Bills' offense again without both of the Christians in there, Gonzalez and Barmore.
1: We continue through the early window, and in this early window, at least, my favorite game of the entire weekend, Jags-Bengals. Two offenses that have looked really impressive at times, although it's a Cincinnati team that is coming off a loss to your Pittsburgh Steelers there. Joe Burrow fumbling the ball late in that game. The Jags are 2.5-point underdogs. They just beat up the Patriots, who we were just talking about. Big time win last week. The total at 51.5. I think this is a bit of a prove it type of game. I don't know if you agree. I mean, I probably both think these are playoff teams, maybe divisional winners as well. I certainly had both these teams winning their respective divisions in preseason, but at the same time, you know, you look at who these teams have beat and you look at who their losses are against. You know, the Jags won losses against Denver, but who have they really beat? We just talked about a Patriots team that's not playing all that well. You've got a Jags team that beat the Browns in week 1. I guess that looks like a more impressive win.
2: Maybe a little better.
1: Maybe they're better than we thought. And then Cincinnati, kind of similar thing. They beat the Bucs by a touchdown, I think it was, in week 1. Their defense gave up 30-plus to Tampa. Now we know what Tampa has looked like. They're winless. So it's kind of a prove-it spot. Can Cincinnati show that they can, in my opinion, stop or slow down a top offense? A lot of talk about the Cincy defense revamping it and how they're better. They certainly are more opportunistic, but I'm not convinced yet that they can slow down top offenses, and this is going to be a great test for them tomorrow.
2: I think Jacksonville's fascinating. They were 4-3 at the bye last year, Alex. Since then, they've won 11 of 13 games, regular season games, and the average margin of victory was 18.8 points. When they've won big a lot of times. Now, again, like you said, they're in the AFC South, so they're playing the Titans, they're playing the Colts. They're playing, you know, you talked about their opponents the first few weeks, haven't necessarily been the most impressive. And a lot of that success has come at home. They've won 6 straight at home. This one's going to be played at Paul Brown Stadium or whatever they call that place in Cincinnati now. So I think it's a prove it game on both sides. It really is, because we haven't seen the Joe Burrow offense quite get fully on track yet. They had their moments against Houston, obviously. The acrobatic Jamar Chase catch in the corner of the end zone. They had some moments in that loss to the Steelers with both Chase and another acrobatic catch, this one by Higgins, in the front corner of the end zone. So I want to see if Joe Burrow and the Bengals offense can get completely on track. I do think the Bengals defense is going to provide the stiffest test Jacksonville has seen to this point. Again, this is on the road. One of the biggest keys for Jacksonville has been winning the turnover battle, though. And we saw, at least against the Steelers, Burrow once again in crunch time coughs up the football. Jacksonville's second in the league with a +4 turnover margin. If they can get that key turnover late, maybe that's what swings this one. I would be inclined to take the Jags and the points if I were betting on this one. But you're right. I think this is probably the best 1 o'clock matchup we've got on the slate tomorrow.
1: I want to sneak in one more game, and I'm only doing this game because I want to talk about J.J. McCarthy getting traded. But the Cardinals are at the Giants. Anywhere from 1.5-point favorites are the Cards, 2.5 in a couple spots as well. The total is sitting at 44.5. It is 2.5 at BetMGM. It's still Jameis, at least for one more week, right? I mean, he had 118-some-odd yards last week, and their win against a really bad Tennessee team. We know he came in due to the injury. Unfortunately, Jackson Dart out for the year. Then during the week, J.J. McCarthy traded for a late-round draft pick to the Giants. They say it's just for depth. We'll see about that. I think Jameis' days might be numbered as the starter. Do you think this is the last start for Jameis, or does he get another one? If let's say he loses this game, because I think the Cardinals are winning, by the way. He loses and okay. He has, you know, his typical 2 picks and a $1.85 through the air.
2: I think it's going to depend. I don't think Jameis gets bounced immediately for J.J. McCarthy. I think this is going to be a slower process that we see over the next couple of weeks, just because of the defenses that the Giants are playing over the next couple of weeks. Obviously, they've got Arizona at home this week, and then they're at Washington. They get the Saints, whose defense has been hit or miss through the first few weeks of the season, and then they're at Houston before a bye. I think maybe they want to get, knowing Harbaugh and how he likes to handle things, maybe want to get McCarthy more up to speed with the offense before they throw him into the deep water. this is, we talk sometimes about like irresistible forces against immovable objects when you've got, you know, really good offenses going up against the best defenses. This is a very resistible force, the Giants offense under Jameis Winston, against a very movable object, the Cardinals defense, that has given up 67 points in the last 2 weeks. And I think that's the most interesting thing here is, can the Giants actually start generating some offense against this Cardinals defense that has struggled so mightily the last 2 weeks? And can the Cardinals get back to looking more like that team they were in week one? I know the Chargers have ended up being a mess, but can Jacoby Brissett manage the football? Can he lean on Trey McBride, who's third in the league in receptions, and march their way up and down the field a couple times? The Giants dealing with the absence of Brian Burns, obviously. They're beat up as well. Javon Holland's been key in forcing turnovers on the back end of the defense. So, again, I think it's key to the Cardinals that they protect the football, lean into the run game as much as they can, even though it hasn't generated a ton for them, and Trey McBride at the tight end spot. And I don't think Jameis gets bounced during or immediately after this game. I would probably actually lean on the Giants if I'm laying less than a field goal, because I just think this is going to be an ugly game, Alex. I think this is much like the Colts and Texans a week ago. I think this is a classic 1917 kind of game.
1: Cardinals, 41% or so of their third downs are converting right now. One of the top time of possession teams in football. We'll see if that factors in again, taking on the Giants tomorrow in the 1 Eastern time slate. We'll continue going through that early slate throughout the show. Also, of course, a interesting afternoon slate as well. A couple 3-0 teams squaring off in Vegas with the Chiefs and Raiders, a matchup that we haven't seen in a while between those two teams, both being undefeated. Actually, the first time both undefeated meeting up this late in the season since the 70s. All right, up next, though, let's get to the sounds of the week. Mike Tomlin, of course, going to headline that as he's all in, or has been all in, it turns out. And Minecraft, we'll talk about it right here on BetMGM Game Day.
3: 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Mike Golic and I are in Charlotte for NFC action between the 1-2 Panthers and the 2-1 Lions. Jared Goff and Detroit escaped the tight game with a home win in Week 3. Now they travel to Carolina to take on Bryce Young and the Panthers, hoping to bounce back from a loss. 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
1: 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Coming up in about 15 minutes, we'll talk about one of the big trades that went down this week. The biggest trade, that is, and that involves the Pittsburgh Steelers, the Dallas Cowboys. What does it mean for the future of the Cowboys, the future of Joey Porter Jr.? We'll get into all that. Talk about a Cowboys team, of course, coming off that loss in Rio with a massive coaching blunder at the end and a lot of financial decisions on the horizon for Jerry Jones and company. But first, let's get to the sounds of the week. We teased it in the last segment. Mike Tomlin is going to be a media star if he's not already, man. I think I feel more convinced now than ever that he's not getting back into coaching. And yes, the Minecraft stream that he did with 4.1 million people watching it when it aired has me convinced more than ever. Take a listen to Mike Tomlin showing off his, 12-plus-year-old Minecraft city.
19: A little interesting project in each project. In this one, I had a little basement speakeasy.
16: And that's what this area represents, bar. With a window that kind of looked into the pool, I thought was cute. Again, I use a lot of glowstone early on, not because I like the glowstone, I really didn't, but lighting was important to make sure I had enough lighting on certain aspects and areas, particularly when I was building underground, where I didn't have the benefit of windows and so forth. And so this was a cool little underground speakeasy, employee work area, kitchen, etc. For the little restaurant. Again, I always just wanted to kind of appropriately represent all spaces and public areas. And so that's an example of the main floor and some detail around the very first building that I built.
2: I don't even know what
1: you're in Pittsburgh. What's been the reaction in Pittsburgh? Because I, from someone that didn't have him coaching a football team I cover, I kind of love
2: right.
1: it. I'm fascinated with it. He clearly is passionate about it. He clearly is dedicated to it. The detail is absolutely insane. The thought process, he's acting like he truly is a landlord, and he's out here trying to sell you on why he put the bathroom in this spot and the couch in this spot. It's crazy.
2: We've got heated floors over here. It's wild the way he talks about it. And you still get the same Tomlin mannerisms that he had when he was coaching. I mentioned earlier, my son's been fascinated by this. And he even pointed out to me, he's like, he says so forth about 35 times in as many minutes. He's still got the old coaching Tomlinisms in his vocabulary. This is a man. The reaction among Steeler fans, Alex, has been, this is a man who had won playoff games since 2016. I get it. Everybody needs work-life balance, yada, yada, yada. Dick Vermeule used to sleep on a cot in his office because he was that dedicated to the game. A lot of Steeler fans have a hard time with this, I'll be honest, because for 12 years, this man, somebody did the math on it too. And even given what he built, even if it took him 12 years to build it, he was still probably spending, I think, a good 4 or 5 hours a week on this thing, which is like, you couldn't spend 4 or 5 hours figuring out how to fix the middle of your zone defense or how to bring an extra rusher unblocked. Like, Mike, what were we doing that this drew so much of your energy and attention when you were trying to find a quarterback after Ben Roethlisberger retired, when you were trying to just win a playoff game for the final decade of your tenure in Pittsburgh? It is amusing. It is funny. It is something to watch Mike Tomlin embrace his new role in the media. But it's also like, bro, if I were an NFL head coach, I'm just an average everyday schlub now, Alex. I can't find the time to play Minecraft. My kid just taught me how to play it last night. I couldn't find the time to spend 5 hours a week on Minecraft and build an entire city. I can't imagine being an NFL coach and having that kind of time.
1: Yeah, and I don't have the patience to play a game like that based on Same. The way he was talking about building. There's no chance. And like for me, I would also need the simulation aspect. And what I mean by that is just building it. And then now what? Like, I would want it to be connected to, like, the video game The Sims, where I could then actually have characters move in and live. Because otherwise, I don't know what the point is anymore. And I get it. Minecraft is one of the most popular games in the world right now. I understand. But, like, I just, for me, no way. I'm amazed with the detail. I get it if I was a Steelers fan, why I would be like, hey, wait a second. But 4 hours, even if it's 4 hours a week, I mean, I think we'd probably be amazed what some coaches do as a hobby. Like, nobody would have guessed this about Mike Tomlin 5 years ago. So now I would love to go through and guess what we think each coach in the NFL does their hobby. That could be a fun game. The only coach that I'm convinced that doesn't do anything non-football each week is like Andy Reid. I literally think there's no chance he does anything other than football.
2: I'd bet a lot of coaches are into like bodybuilding or training. Like Sean McVay is definitely his Instagram algorithm is filled with dudes talking about how to hit the peak of your tricep when you're doing pull downs. I mean, there are coaches like that, but yeah, I'd love to see what each coach's hobby is. And then everybody could get as mad as Steeler fans that their coach even has a hobby when they're losing playoff games.
1: Yeah. I mean, for his sake.

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2: Hey there, and welcome to a special edition of Real Golf Radio. Brian Taylor, Bob Casper from Black Desert Resort and the Bank of Utah Championship, year number 3 here at Black Desert, the PGA Tour in town, and some of the best players in the world competing on these emerald green fairways that weave their way through these black volcanic lava rocks, and of course the red rock hills in the distance, Snow Canyon, Pine Mountain, and you've seen it. It's absolutely gorgeous, and it's been fun couple of days, and really a week, to have these guys in town out practicing, out playing, and enjoying themselves, and now grinding it out. And they found themselves in a birdie fest, absolutely perfect conditions. And the guys are taking advantage of some early rain. The hurricane remnants came through on Monday and Tuesday, softened up the golf course, and boy, these guys have lit it up. First of all, thanks so much to Mountain America Credit Union for their sponsorship of Real Golf Radio. 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And Mountainland Supply, the official Rainbird irrigation supplier for the state of Utah. They are working hard out here during this event as well. Hoops Vision and Uinta Golf, great sponsors and partners of Real Golf Radio over the years, and we're certainly proud to be partnered with them and to be with you talking golf every week right here on Real Golf Radio. Again, Brian Taylor, Bob Casper, and Bob, what's your thoughts so far through two rounds here at Black Desert?
3: Well, there's been a couple of 62s so far and a bunch of 63s, and the golf course is in perfect condition, as well as the greens are in perfect condition. And when you've got that going for you and you don't have the pins tucked too much, then these guys are going to light it up, and that's what they're doing in the first couple of rounds.
2: Yeah, it's a fun scene here. You know, I think everybody at Black Desert, Bank of Utah, Mountainland Supply, you know, you just see everyone that's involved out here.
3: Yep.
2: As Reef, they've done such a good job of putting the event on. I think that's what stands out to me. And I think that's also what is super cool about PGA Tour events coming to these smaller markets. I know Brian Rolapp is focused on big markets, big iconic golf courses. And iconic golf courses come from history. They obviously come from being spectacularly designed and offering a proper test, but also through the historical nature of the players that have and the championships that have been contested on them in years past. And so I think Black Desert's starting to build that brand. But outside of that, you have people that come here, and sure, the numbers aren't as big as what you'd see at a major championship, but the people that are here, there's an enthusiasm. Wouldn't you say, like, that's what I've witnessed. There's an enthusiasm with the crowd and the galleries that are just really excited to be around these players, you know? And I think you're right. I think the players respond appropriately.
3: Yeah. It's wonderful to watch them play, first of all, but it's great to hear their accolades about the golf course and what it looks like. People are thinking that this golf course is AI generated and that's what they're using on TV. No, this golf course is this. Like you talked about, the emerald green fairways and greens, and also the lava rock, the black lava rock, but also the contrast of the white bunkers and sand. And it's just artistic to be able to see it and to see this golf course. It's so cool.
2: Yeah, that's a good way to put it, artistic. I'm watching, you know, some shots on TV, and, you know, you're there at the 11th green, and you've got that white sand that you talked about that's spilling into the black lava, the water feature that comes down there. Like, it's just, it's such a cool setting, and it's been fun to chat. Hey, we've got a fun show for you. Had an opportunity with my duties here on the radio show and our partnership with Reef and my affiliation there as well, to host a couple of sit-down conversations with Matt McCarty and Kevin Strillman. As you know, Matt McCarty, the inaugural winner here at Black Desert, and then Kevin Streelman had a T3 finish in the inaugural event that Matt won, and has been out on tour since 2008. And his last win was in 2014. Had a chance to sit down with both of them in an extended conversation in front of a group of people, and we have those conversations that we're going to play for you coming up over the next 2 hours. So looking forward to that. But can I just tell you, there is Kevin Streelman's agent came up to me just before we were going on to do this this little thing, and he said, "Hey, I know you're doing the interview. Can I just give you a little prompt?" And I said, "Sure." And he goes, "Just ask him about his most memorable moment as a professional golfer." And I said, "Okay." He goes, "He's got a really good one from the Masters." I was like, "Oh, well, yeah. Why wouldn't I ask him that?" And it's not exactly what I thought it would be. In fact, it was more than I ever could have thought it would be. And you'll hear that story where Kevin followed his heart during Christmas time prior to his fifth Masters. And it led him to reach out to the Make-A-Wish Foundation, and a special young man got to caddy for him in the par three. Wow. And how that turned out. So you'll hear about that coming up, but a really, really cool story. And it's some of the depth of these guys that you don't otherwise get a chance to experience. And so we got some fun things. So stay tuned. That's coming up, but let's get started.
0: They say it's in your blood, a game that can't be won, only played. A love affair. It satisfies the soul and frustrates the intellect. The greatest game ever played, golf. It's real. And this is Real Golf Radio, brought to you by Mountain America Credit Union, with Brian Taylor and Bob Casper, son of legendary golfer Billy Casper, talking golf with you for more than two decades. And now, here's Brian and Bob.
2: Yeah, thank you very much, and welcome to this week's edition of Real Golf Radio from Black Desert Resort and the Bank of Utah Championship. Thank you for joining us here over the next couple of hours as we set the scene and give you some inside experience around Black Desert Resort and this event on the PGA Tour FedEx Cup Fall. Bob, it's going to be fun. It's going to be a good couple of hours. We'll give some insights, and I'll tell you what, the way it's portrayed on TV, first of all, I don't think the announcers are here. They do have some walking announcers that are chiming in, but I think a lot of them are calling it off studio. So I'm not sure what their full experience has been, but I do chuckle a little bit at some of the commentary that I've seen as I've watched some of it on TV, and then, you know, contrasting that to what you're actually witnessing when you're going out there in person. But this is not like the golf course is so much more fair and generous than what you might think if you were listening to these guys and watching it on TV.
3: Yeah, there is plenty of room to get the ball around and get it in the fairway, especially over the lava. You just need to know the lines, you need to know carry distances, and you need to make sure that you're hitting quality golf shots. And when you hit quality golf shots, then of course you're rewarded. I mean, you look at Austin Smotherman, who's leading right now. He shot 63-62 in the first two rounds. And that's crazy. Kevin Roy, 63-63, and Kevin Streelman, who's going to be on the show in just a little bit, he shot 63-64. So when guys are shooting scores like this, they are understanding what the golf course gives them, and then these greens are absolutely perfect, and these guys are making putts.
2: You got the 20-somethings out there. You've got the 47-year-old Streelman out there.
3: Yep.
2: Pretty cool. You know, I'll tell you what.
3: Amateurs out there playing.
2: Yeah, that's right. Streelman has spent some time here. You know, I mean, obviously you can win in one try. Ask Matt McCarty. But Streelman spent some time, and I think that really has a huge advantage when you've been around this golf course a few times. So it'll be interesting to see how he plays. We'll update you on those amateurs as well. A lot of Utah contingent is in town. A lot of the players from the colleges and former college players from the state of Utah, and those that grew up here and are playing at other places like Boston Bracken at ASU and so forth. We'll update you on those players and more as we continue. Thanks for joining us. 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
2: 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Special edition of Real Golf Radio from Black Desert Resort and the Bank of Utah Championship. Third edition going on this week. And this is an important one. Again, trying to set up a lot of these players, get themselves in position so they've got things set up for the right track. Let's just start talking about that. You got to be on the right track for 27 so that you can put yourself on the right track, being the championship track for 28 when that new competitive system comes out. Coming up in just a little bit, we'll hear from Kevin Strillman. I asked him about that new two-track system. Also on the back nine, had a chance to visit with Matt McCarty and asked him about that as well, amongst some of the other things. So let's talk about Black Desert for a minute. The front nine, Bob, is... it can get guys. I mean, you and I walked around with Tony on day one, Tony Finau playing this one. And, you know, the second hole, the first hole's no picnic. You're coming in with pretty long shot. Pins that can, like, on Thursday was sitting right on that front edge. So if you come up just a bit short, it rolls probably 30, 40 yards back down the fairway. And obviously you're going to play a little bit further, you know, past the hole. Now you're putting downhill towards that same thing where if you get too aggressive, it rolls off the front of the green. So there was that to contend with on one. On two, it's a placement shot, right? I mean, this is an iron shot for most of the players, hitting something around 220 off the tee. And then it leaves a really good second shot in. And, you know, another example there on day one where the pin was tucked left. And Tony Finau went at that flag, pulled it a little bit, and went down the hill, ended up costing him a double bogey.
3: I saw quite a few of those there.
2: Yeah, right? I mean, that second hole is a good example of kind of the way that Black Desert can get you if you just get a little bit either greedy or just a little offline.
3: Yeah. And that's the thing. I mean, there are areas that you want to hit the ball to when pins are in certain position. And that kind of goes for golf courses around the United States, especially when they're in championship condition. But when you get a little bit of greedy sometimes and you get a little bounce on the green that catches a swale, or you don't get it up far enough to carry or cover, then chances are you're going to make a big number, because these greens are such that they're really, really quick. And if you short side yourself, you're in big trouble.
2: Yeah, and then there's the other cases. We watched Neil Shipley on Friday, you know, on the 11th hole. This yep. is a really interesting one. I think it's a bit polarizing for a lot of players. They either love it or they hate 11. And the deal with 11 is, if you're in Weisskopf, I loved. I interviewed a Weisskopf before he passed away, when he described the 11th hole, and he wanted you to play the right set of tees so that you could get it down this hill. If you can get it down the hill, the ball will roll out another 80 yards and you'll be right. left with a manageable wedge, you know, into a pretty tough little green. But if you're playing too far back, or if you don't hit it very far and you don't reach the hill, then you've got a long iron in some 200 mm-hmm. plus yards coming into that hole. On the case of the PGA Tour, they're playing that thing. It's about 350 to get to that hill. So okay. you got to really hammer it. So, Bob, you and I were watching Neil Shipley on Friday.
3: Yes.
2: And he leaves himself just at the crest of the hill, but he's got 202 yards. And that pin was just over the little slope, kind of towards middle back. That brings water into play if you go right at it. But what I love about the design that Weisskopf and Phil Smith did is they create, knowing that there's water and bunker right, they created these little banks on the left, and you saw Shipley hit it perfect. Played it right into that left bank. It kills the speed, spins down towards the hole, he rolls it inside 3 feet and makes birdie. I mean,
3: yeah.
2: that's, I think, the beauty of the shot-making opportunities around this golf course.
3: Well, and when you do that and you understand how the ball funnels and those little slopes and fall-offs and that kind of thing, then you can really get the ball into a really good position and really make and shoot some good scores on this golf course. In case in point, you know, you're seeing 62, 63s and 64s. And this, I think, is going to be a week where you're going to have record scoring again.
2: Yeah. 23 was the record the first year. I'll go back to that same shot. If Shipley hit it right at that flag, there mm-hmm. is a downslope right there that it would have hit off, and it likely goes through the green and potentially into that back bunker. So, you know, again, if you're just flag hunting on some of these pin locations, you're going to get in trouble. You have to understand where to hit it. So we also saw in the next hole, 12 is a great example. It's sitting in that back quadrant on Friday,
3: yep.
2: and players are able to play it beyond, bring it back off the hill, and we've seen one go in. Yep. Speaking of going in, how about yes. Jordan Smith? Thursday's finishing on 9. It's his 18th hole. Hits his second shot. I think he was coming in with lumber. And it takes a hop, rolls out like a putt, and drops in for a walk-off albatross.
3: Giddy up.
2: How you doing?
3: How you doing? Three all at once.
2: Yeah, picking up a triple. Gotta like that.
3: Giddy up. That's awesome.
2: Yeah, pretty cool stuff. I mean, we're seeing a bunch of that stuff out here at Black Desert. So these guys, again, I think if you embrace it, good things will happen. If you fight it, then, you know, yeah, you might get a little frustrated.
3: Well, and these guys know coming here that you're going to have to shoot some good scores. You're going to have to light it up. And so, you know, they get frustrated when they miss putts. They get frustrated when they don't hit the ball where they need to hit it as far as their ball striking is concerned. But for the most part, you know, it looks like four or five under is going to make the cut, maybe six, and 17. That's going low, baby.
2: Yeah, no doubt about it. Let's talk about Tony Finau. We saw him play here for the first time. What was your thoughts on Tony? He finishes at 4 under par, not playing the weekend in this first event. He did, you know, admit that it was the first time that he's played this golf course was Monday. Yeah. So not yeah. a lot of experience around here. He's coming. That's going to be two consecutive missed cuts for Tone. What was your thoughts on his game?
3: You know, I think a little sloppy. You know, in the first round, he made two double bogeys and a bogey. He bogeyed the last hole, the 18th hole, after being pin high right, having an opportunity for a good birdie chip to, you know, make another birdie and get to 300 par on the day. And he turns and walks away with a bogey. And then hit it to the right in the lava, got a couple good bounces, and it kicked it back out into the fairway. He hit it over to the right off the big pavilion or, you know,
2: grandstand there. Yeah.
3: Sponsor grandstand area and that kind of thing. He got a great drop, hit it past the hole again, and missed it coming back and made a par. And those three shots, the one he made, the bogey, and also the par that he made, when that's under normal conditions for Tony, that's an absolute birdie hole. And those three shots are going to cost him missing the cut. But, you know, making a couple double bogeys in the first round, that's tough.
2: It is tough. And that, you know, Tony is a good example of that. Again, just missed on two, cost him a double. And then his approach shot into nine, we just talked about Jordan Smith holing out for Albatross. Tony, yep.
3: Middle of the fairway.
2: Right. Came up short right in the lava and had to drop. And then his fourth shot from the same spot after the drop was short right, but it was in the rough just by the bunker, and he had to get it up and down for bogey. So, bogey on nine, as you pointed out, and bogey on 18, those feel like double bogeys, don't they? Yep. And then, of course, the second hole was a double bogey. And those are tough to overcome. And it just felt like the confidence was so low with the putter that it felt like he was putting very defensively.
3: Yeah, and yet he made some nice putts too. You know, which is kind of interesting. You know, he made some really good putts that were in the 15 to 20 foot range, and yet it seemed like it was a little bit more ball striking that cost him, because he wasn't getting the ball into the position that he needed to get it into to really score.
2: Eight birdies, two bogeys and a double for Tone. Looking at his stats, he was 30th off the tee in strokes gained, 81st approach the green, 67th around the green. He was 84th in strokes gained putting. And that's just not sharp. Just a little bit off. Next, my conversation with Kevin Streelman, 47 years young. Streelman finds himself at 15 under par with rounds of 63, 64. Stay tuned. That's coming up next.
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15: I am super excited to be standing next to this guy right here. I had a chance to meet him a little over a year ago. And, you know, you always wonder if the guys on tour that you follow and you sort of admire, are they really nice guys? Are they good dudes? And I can say this is one of those good guys. I had a chance to visit with him. Super nice guy. So, two-time winner on the PGA Tour, Kevin Streelman, everybody. So Kevin's first event here, he tied for third. He's one better after one round. I don't want to get too much into it, but you had it going today.
16: I had a fun start. Well, actually, I didn't have a fun start because I bogeyed my first hole, the 10th hole. It was kind of ugly, but I did turn around and birdie the next and proceeded to have eight more birdies and shoot eight under today. So it's a pretty dreamy start.
15: Really impressive, yeah. So can we just talk a little bit about the golf course? I think there's one thing. Players of your caliber, I don't know that you could make a golf course hard enough. If you could put enough lava or enough length, if the greens are soft, you guys are just going to tear it up. And the golf course is a little soft today, wasn't it?
16: Well, obviously we got a lot of rain Monday, Tuesday. But the agronomy team did an amazing job getting everything back in shape. The greens were smoking fast today. They started to get the firm up on the back nine that I was playing this afternoon, so they'll definitely be ready for the weekend. It's cool on the PGA Tour. We get to play so many different venues. You think from Torrey Pines to Ireland to, like, literally we're in desert here in Phoenix. It's like you have to really revamp your game almost for week to week to try and, you know, compete against the best players in the world. And I've always loved Black Desert. The first time I stepped on it, because it reminded me of Phoenix golf and desert golf, kind of where I've lived for the last 25 years. After leaving Chicago, played golf at Duke and then hit the mini tours for a while. And I found my way to Phoenix personally and met my wife there and have loved Phoenix. But desert golf there, the first time you play is rather intimidating because you look out and you see a big green fairway. But if you miss it on either side, you're pretty much losing a ball or hitting a rattlesnake or something bad's happening. And obviously here, we have this incredible lava. But I think a great course designer will make a course look intimidating off the tee, but then when you get out there, you realize there's actually plenty of place to play from. And I think they did a great job with that here. And so if you do what you're supposed to, you kind of drive it in front of you and on the, you know, it isn't driver on every hole, but it is a placement course. But it's a second shot golf course, and you get in the fairways, you can attack, and you can make some birdies because the greens are so beautiful.
15: Love that. So with that said, how do you attack this golf course? So you got a couple of drivable par fours. You got a couple of nice par fives also out there. Where do you pick your spots and how do you prepare and attack a golf course like Black Desert?
16: Well, you definitely have to attack the par fives, both 7 and 9. I think I had a 4-iron and a 3-iron into those. And I'm, you know, the old 47-year-old competing with these 22-year-olds who hit it 40 yards by me. But even for me, you know, those guys are hitting mid-irons into those greens. You do have to birdie those. The two drivable ones you mentioned, one is, I mean, I laid up on it today. I hit a 5-iron on 5 we were talking about. There is some room up there, but there's lava lurking on the left. So I've never really gone for that green personally. But the two guys I played with, Lucas and Adam Schenck, both hit it on the green and made birdies. And I made par. So maybe tomorrow I do need a driver there. But the other one I think most everybody goes for on the backside, 14. It was playing downwind today and is either, for most of these guys, a big 3-wood. I think Michael Brennan hit a hybrid on it from 310 yards, which is, I wish I was 23 again. But, it's a really fun golf course that if you take care of business, you hit in the fairways, you can make some birdies.
15: I love that. We're going to talk about a couple of experiences that you've had. Your last win, TPC River Highlands. Yeah. This is pretty impressive, y'all. Heck, he was four shots back going into the final round. And let's see, what do you got to do if you're four shots back? I mean, there's a lot of ways you can attack it. Maybe you need a little help, unless you birdie the last seven holes and set a PGA Tour record and shoot a 28 on the back nine. I mean, come on. What was that all about?
16: Well, thank you. Yeah, I'd missed five cuts in a row going into Hartford that year, so I didn't have a ton of confidence going into that event. But was thankful to make the cut. Had a great Saturday. I think I shot a 64 and kind of got back into contention. Was in like 10th or 11th place going into Sunday. So I was like probably fourth or fifth to last group. And get off to a bad start. I bogey two and I bogey eight, which really aren't too difficult of golf holes. But I was back in like 30th place again. So I was like, here we go again. And something happened on nine. I hit a nice wedge in there and made like a little 15-footer double breaker. Missed the green on 10, missed the green on 11, but I got both of those up and down. And then somehow birdied 12, 13, 14, 15, 16, 17, and 18. And ended up one-putting the last 10 holes, birdied the last seven, birdied eight of the last 10. And I mean, just full blackout mode. I was having a lot of fun. I was just like, I was hardly reading the putts. I just kind of knew where it was going to go, and somehow they went in. You know, it happens sometimes, a few times a year for us. Like usually when we're at home playing for $20 with our friends, but to do it on a Sunday at a PGA Tour event was really a dream come true.
15: You talk about blackout. I mean, is that the zone? Is that what does that happen? What does that feel like?
16: That is the zone. I say it's just a zen-ish, trusting, beautiful moment where you're kind of one with your training and your body and everything. Just there's not much thought. I think the way to get out of your zones is to start thinking that you're in the zone, and you kind of start overanalyzing and almost trying too hard. That's, I think, like excellence in, for me in golf, but I think for all of us in our occupations is trusting our training, letting go of the results, and like being very present in what you can control in the moment. And that's, at the end of it, all we can control anyway. And so for me, I was really in a beautiful spot that afternoon, and it was just free. When you're kind of free to fail as well as free to succeed, I think really cool things can happen. And so I kind of gave it all up in that afternoon to just the good Lord, and he showed me some cool stuff.
15: That is so cool. How good is that? I mean, that's some really, really unique insight there from a high-level player. So, Your manager kind of tipped me off on this one, but he said I need to ask you about your favorite golf moment.
16: Well, you know, you look back. I've been fortunate to play in a number of pretty much every championship across the globe that I could have dreamed of playing in as a kid. And so I was able to play in over 30 major championships and all the British Opens and PGAs and U.S. Opens. And, you know, the first time to Augusta is obviously a very special experience. For me, I grew up, my mom and dad taught me the game. When you play in the Masters, you can pick who's your par three caddy. So my first Masters, my dad caddied for me. My second Masters, my mom caddied for me. My third Masters, my wife caddied for me. My fourth Masters, my father-in-law, and at the time, my daughter Sophia. I carried her around. She was just a few months old. It was my caddy in my fourth one. So the fifth Masters and my last Masters I played in, hopefully I can get back there one more time, but the last one I played in 2016, it just was on my heart around Christmas time to call the Make-A-Wish Foundation. I'd never done anything with Make-A-Wish before. I obviously knew what they were, but I hadn't done anything professionally or corporately with them, but I just did a Google search, and it pulled up a 602 number, which is in Phoenix where I live, which I didn't know they were headquartered downtown, but I called the Google YouTube number and said, my name's Kevin, I'm playing on the tour, I'm playing in the Masters in a few months, and I was seeing if there's any kids for their wish, if they want to come to Augusta. And she was like, yes, we do. So she calls me back and she says, we have a young guy named Ethan Couch who has an inoperable brain tumor up in Alberta, Canada. And I said, well, let's get his number and let's make this happen. So a few days later, I'd gotten in touch with Ethan's mom, Jennifer, and we had set up a phone call. And I get the timing after he gets home from school. And I go, Ethan, my name's Kevin. He gives me the phone. My name's Kevin, and I'm playing in a golf tournament in Augusta in April. And I was curious if you'd caddy for me in the par three tournament. and like a truly moment where the phone dropped and I heard him and his mom start to tear up and hug each other. And my wife was there. I think we did as well. And so we just a lot of excitement gearing up to that Masters. And so how it works is it's Wednesday kind of morning is last practice round. And then it kind of gets fun and everyone goes to the par three course and all the kids and all the wives and whoever's caddying gets in the white bibs. And so Ethan and his whole family, his brother and dad as well, came over. And the four of them were waiting for me on the 18th green. Well, on the 17th green, I was playing with Steve Stricker that morning. And Steve has become a good friend of mine. And I was really struggling with my putting that day. And he's like, Kev, just, you know, try this. Like, he's kind of raised the handle a little bit, hold it with the left hand, and kind of drive it down your line. And he literally spent like 20, 25 minutes with me on the 17th green. So I was starting to feel pretty good about my putting. And so we get to 18. Ethan's waiting for me. I was like, let's go. I get him in his white suit. We get on the range. He meets everybody. Like, Tiger was there. Dustin was there. Like, everyone's so cool. I remember Sergio was great with him. We go to the first hole, the par three. I birdie one, I birdie two, I birdie three, I birdie five, I birdie eight, I birdie nine. Make this big crazy putt, all just doing the stuff Stricker told me. And I win the Masters par three tournament with Ethan caddying for me. And it was like, you look back at moments in your life when there was like something bigger and meant more. Like, I wasn't about me in that moment, but like something was in my mind to call at Christmas for him and to call Make-A-Wish and to share that with him was probably my favorite moment in my life on grass, to be honest. And the coolest part is that Ethan is doing really well. He just graduated from college and he's still living a healthy life. And so that's like, you look back at things that, yes, trophies are cool or making money is cool and stuff, but having relationships and having like impact to me is, you look back and it's so much more significant than anything we can collect on this earth, you know. So
17: that is awesome. What a great story. Thank you.
16: Yeah, that was awesome.
17: I don't even want to follow that.
16: When you hear about like life on the tour or travel on the tour, that's always like a pretty funny. So my kids are 10 and 12 now, and they're way too cool to do PGA Tour daycare like they used to when they were kids. And so one of them likes to come follow me on the course, and the other one has no interest in following me on the golf course. But I look back at like resorts we would stay in like this, and you always get adjoining rooms when your family's traveling with you. And you know, like when they were really little, you'd almost put them in one of the dressers and pull the dressers out and put some, you know, cushion around there. And then come, you know, Sunday when you have to travel to the next spot, if you're not traveling home, you have to get up all the monitors and you know, get the kids all, get all the you know, everything that comes with it. And then you go to the airport, get to the next spot, and it all starts again. You know, you pick up the next courtesy car, and then you go to the next hotel and set up the monitors and set up all the cushions again. And so we did that for pretty much my kids the first 10 years of their lives, traveled with me across the world on the tour. And look back at just some funny memories. But there's times, I remember like J.J. Spahn talked about when he won the U.S. Open, he was at a CVS at 3 in the morning because one of his kids is puking on them, you know, and just trying to win the U.S. Open the next day. But that's just the reality, as we all know, of children. Like, you do what you got to do for your kids. Just sometimes happens, you know, when you're doing well at a golf tournament or not doing well at a golf tournament.
17: Yeah, that's the community. You mentioned Steve Stricker. Everybody would love a putting lesson from Steve Stricker. Like, it's kind of like he's a savant with the putter. But any other cool, like, mentor stories or any of the vets when you got out there give you some good advice or take you under their wing a little?
16: Yeah. Tom Lehman was one of the first men I went up to. We have a lot of similar faith beliefs and just an incredible man to kind of play practice rounds with. When I first got on tour, now I'm kind of the old guy out on tour and try and do the same thing and mentor and just kind of, I love taking the younger guys out to dinners and took David Ford out to dinner Monday right here at the sports bar here and had a great conversation. He got married like a week ago. So he asked, this is a funny story. He's like, so tell me a good, like, godly husband story you wish you could tell yourself 18 years ago. I married Courtney 18 years ago. And so we're getting into these deep conversations about, you know, what, never go to bed angry and, you know, forgiveness and love and kids and just this great conversation. I go, when's your wife getting in? She's like, oh, she's getting in tonight, and there's a bus coming to pick her up at 10:30. I go, forget everything I just said. You pick her up from the airport at 10:30. And so we were starting laughing, and he's like, yeah, I think that was a good move.
17: Smart. So, that's 18 years of learning right there.
16: Yeah, that was a quick one.
17: Quick study. Hopefully he did that. I have a question for you. Right now, the PGA Tour is going through some changes competitively. It's a new competitive model, this two-track system that we're hearing about, a championship track and a challenger track. Curious your thoughts, what you know about it, and how that might change your approach for the next couple of years.
16: Yeah, so I'm sure some of you guys know a lot about it. Some of you have probably no idea what it is. But since LIV came about a few years ago, things have been toppled and changed up quite a bit, I think both for the good and for the bad. But the other side of this that I think Brian Rolapp, our new chairman and our new CEO, has a great vision coming from the NFL and understanding global media rights and fans' wants and wishes and just kind of a clean schedule that their fans could follow. And so basically we kind of have had a two-tier system where we have had signature events and points with higher value in certain events, and then other events, which are technically the same PGA Tour events, were less points and less money. And it was kind of like, if you weren't on this level, people were saying maybe you weren't winning the same caliber of a PGA Tour event. And so what they decided to do is just make it official, where there's basically 20 events up here and 20 events down here. And it's the Champion Series and the Challenger Series, different purse sizes, but both full fields with cuts, which is kind of what we wanted to, as pro competition, wanted cuts. Like the whole free points and free money, and you know, you can have an off week and they're making way more money than we are working down in Puerto Rico or down in a, you know, opposite field event. It just wasn't quite fair. And so now I think from the sponsor side, it's great because you can pretty much guarantee, and you know, the field you'll be getting for that week, and you have to stay on the circuit that you're on for the entire year. So the nice thing from our side, we can plan accordingly our schedule, like weddings and birthdays, all the things we unfortunately miss throughout our careers. Now you can kind of have a good idea of what your schedule will look like. And then at the end of the season, you'll have 20 or 30 guys move up and 20 or 30 move down. So I think it'll be something for our fans to root on. And there's no guarantees. Like, obviously, Scotty's the best in the world, but if he has an off year or two, he might have to fall down and play his way back up. And I think we all appreciate that as the athlete, that there's no free lunches.
17: I like that. All right. Very cool. Yeah. Last thing I'll ask you about is I know you have a good relationship with the folks at Reef that are the developers here at Black Desert. You're a member at Marcella up in Park City, the new Tiger Woods golf course. Maybe talk a little bit about your thoughts and experiences with Reef and those two properties.
16: Yeah, well, it's been amazing. And I look back, you know, moments, I think, where I've had some help and some things were meant to happen, meant to be. But I was just the first year we were here. Wednesday went out to the Pro-Am, which was sponsored by Marcella, and I happened to put my golf bag down to hit some balls, and the gentleman next to me had a Marcella bag with a PGA logo, and it was Ryan Karchner, the then professional for Marcella, and we just started talking. I said, well, tell me about Marcella, and he goes, well, I want you to meet the right people, and introduce me to Beth, and introduce me to Jared, and I just happened to have a great week that week. And I got done. I remember sitting in there and everyone was at a table and they were rooting me on. And it just kind of felt like family right away. And so it was a no-brainer for us living in Scottsdale to try and have a beautiful place to get away in the heat and also like to ski. And I'm just a huge fan of Utah now. I love your guys' state. It's absolutely beautiful, whether it's here, whether it's Park City, whether it's Salt Lake. It's everywhere I've been. The people have been incredible. Very supportive, obviously very family-centric, very golf-centric, ski-centric. So I'm just excited to be a very small part of it. But Reef has welcomed me into their family beautifully, and I'm honored to be a part of it.
17: Awesome. Well, we wish you the best of luck. Again, tied for second, just a shot back going into the second round. And, again, already a T3 finish here in the inaugural event. And we'll all be cheering. You got a whole new family here of people that will be cheering for you over the next three rounds. So thank you. Kevin Stroman, everybody.
18: Thanks, thank you.
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2: Welcome back. Real Golf Radio, Brian Taylor, Bob Casper. Hope you enjoyed that conversation with Kevin Streelman. I mean, what a cool story he shared there. I almost really didn't want to keep talking. You know, he went into life as a parent on tour and, you know, dealing with kids after that, which kind of reset everybody, because it was such an emotional, you know, moment when he shared that story about the Make-A-Wish and caddying at the Masters. And you know what? Most of the time, these guys are involved in those kinds of things all the time that really go relatively unnoticed. And that's okay. They're not trying to do it all for publicity. But I thought that was a super neat story that he shared there.
3: Yeah, unbelievable. It's really cool that the PGA Tour, first of all, the PGA Tour gives back. And second of all, that these players understand what they're doing with the PGA Tour and who they are and the abilities and the things that they've been blessed with, and they give back too. And they raise phenomenal amounts of money for situations like this where you can give back to somebody and let them have an experience of their lifetime. And it just turns out to be really, really cool when it's all said and done.
2: So that said, how do you account for, you know, Kevin Streelman going out there and shooting 63-64? I mean, some phenomenal golf. I don't think there's a lot of people looking at Kevin Streelman coming in this week thinking, hey, you know, this might be somebody to look at. But, I mean, he's currently second in strokes gained putting. That's good stuff, right? Tied for second in putts and greens and regulation. It's made 16 birdies to just one bogey so far this week.
3: Yeah, and he's 15 under par, and, you know,
2: two shots back right now.
3: Yeah, two shots back right now and playing some great golf. And, you know, whether, you know, we haven't seen him out for quite a while, but this is an opportunity for him to improve his position And he's going to play as many of these events as he can coming down the end of the year.
2: Yeah,
3: and,
2: I mean, he's only made
3: see
2: eight
3: what's going to happen.
2: He's only made 8 of 16 cuts this season.
3: There you go.
2: He's made $353,000 so far on the year.
3: Yep.
2: Right.
3: Yep.
2: Started the year off with 2 missed cuts. Then he had a T8 in Puerto Rico, which I think is his best finish of the year. Yeah, and then you know you're looking at a string of 3 straight cuts from New Orleans through Byron Nelson, tied for 42nd at Colonial, and then missed the cut at John Deere. 39th, 24th, missed the cut at the Rocket, 38th at Wyndham, missed the cut at Biltmore last week, 2 weeks ago, 71-69. And then here he comes out. I mean, I'm just looking at his scorecard. Like, he hasn't – his lowest score is a 66 back in May. No, sorry, yeah. There you go. In July, he had a 64 at the ISCO Championship, 70-64.
3: Right.
2: But you're talking about July. You're talking about the week after the 4th of July, he shoots 64. And since then, it's been 67, 66 lows. Yep.
3: And right? Those are good scores. Those are great scores. But he's in rarefied air. He's feeling it this week. And he's got an opportunity to really improve his position. And I think he understands that opportunity and wants to set himself up for the remainder of the year.
2: Yeah, I mean, well, remainder of the year, next year. He's 151st in FedEx Fall.
3: Yeah.
2: So, you know, 433 on the world ranking. So there's he's got 3 years before he gets to the Champions Tour. So he's, you know,
3: make the best of it now.
2: Yeah. So he's
3: while you have the opportunity.
2: He could do a lot with a win this week. Even a top 2-3 finish would be phenomenal. So I think that's cool. Look, don't forget this guy back in 2014 at TPC River Highlands, Bob, started the day 4 shots back, like in 10th place, made a couple of bogeys to start the day. And then, you know, as you heard there in that last interview, something clicked for him. And he goes off and he birdies the last 7 holes to shoot 28 on the final 9 PGA Tour record and ends up winning. I mean, that's for a guy to be able to go out and do that and he talked about it was a zen-like feeling, you know, getting in that zone. And he's feeling a little bit of that this week. So really, really cool stuff there from Kevin Streelman. All right, let's shift gears. We're going to talk a lot about Black Desert and the Bank of Utah Championship. Also had the Mid-Am this week. And, Bob, that brought up a lot of conversation around pros and amateurs and former pros getting their amateur status back. And I've got a lot of people that are, you know, like, hey, look, there's a whole group of people who go to work 9 to 5 or whatever it happens to be that didn't choose to pursue golf as a profession.
3: Right.
2: And they're
3: plumbers,
2: out there.
3: Contractors, all that kind of stuff.
2: Love the game, and they want the opportunity to have their stage uncluttered by guys who did make a living at one point in time, or at least chase the dream of being a pro, and have since got their amateur status back, and now they're coming out and they're competing in the same stage as these guys are, having never been a professional. So there seems to be that side of the crowd that is very vocal right now that former pros shouldn't have the opportunity to go and win the Mid-Am and get an exemption essentially into the Masters and an invitation to play the U.S. Open. It's almost as if like, okay, I'm a pro, not going to make it on the PGA Tour. I'm not going to be inside the top 50 in the world golf rankings. So my opportunity to play the Masters and the U.S. Open is going to be through the amateur ranks. I'm going to get my status back, go win the Mid-Am, and boom, I'm playing 2 majors. That doesn't feel like the right spirit either, but I want to know what's your thought. As a former professional who has your amateur status back, what's your thoughts on this topic?
3: Well, I got my amateur status back after like 2 or 3 years of not playing any professional golf at all, not playing any tournament golf at all. And I did it basically for the reason of playing as an amateur with my boys in local amateur events here in the state of Utah. And it was something that has meant a great deal to me. I haven't done any national events or anything like that, but we're looking at an event, the Mid-Amateur, that basically had the final 8 guys all having played either on the PGA Tour, the Korn Ferry Tour, or Mini Tour, or State Open Golf. And, you know, they've taken it to task, and they're giving themselves an opportunity to play in the Masters in the U.S. Open. It's unfortunate. they've gone through the process of what they need to do with the USGA, but maybe the USGA needs to tighten this down a little bit more. I know there's other guys that have tried to get that and have not had the opportunity to do it. The USGA has kind of balked on what they've done and how they've gone about their career in golf. But yeah, maybe it needs to be just a little bit tighter to give other people an opportunity.
2: It's hard to judge intent. You can't put rules right around intent per se.
3: Right.
2: But you know who can? The Masters.
3: Yeah.
2: And I almost wonder if this becomes more of a thing that keeps gaining attention.
3: Momentum. And, yeah.
2: And gets too loud. I can see the Masters going, you know what? We're going to

0: you're done. You stay in college and play all 4 years. You're getting paid, right? I mean, there's some big money, and the money rivals what you could make as a professional. So in my opinion, that changes the game. Now, I'll just say my thoughts on this. I think that professionals ought to be able to get their amateur status back.
1: Yeah,
0: I agree with Brandel Chamblee on this take. Actually, he tweeted it out and he said, you know, there's not this automatic fountain of talent that suddenly flows into you just because you turn professional that stays with you. Even if you stop playing tournament golf, there is some experience that you would rely on in tournament golf having been a professional, for instance. But it doesn't necessarily mean that you're a sharp. Are you as sharp now as you were when you were playing tour golf?
1: No, not at all.
0: Right. So, I think that guys ought to be given the opportunity, depending on how far they went, how long they were a pro, all of those kind of things.
1: The amount of money they made, all that kind of thing.
0: Let us know what you think. At Real Golf on X. Love to continue the conversation. We'll do that on the other side and get the caddy's thoughts as well. Stay tuned. Real Golf Radio from Black Desert. Hour number 2 is coming up next.
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0: It's the back nine, hour number 2 of Real Golf Radio. Brian Taylor, Bob Casper from Black Desert Resort and the Bank of Utah Championship. It's the third edition of this tournament, and it's great to have the PGA Tour right here in our own backyard, just in St. George. And boy, the views are spectacular. The scenery is unlike anything else on the PGA.

0: PGA Tour, and the guys are loving it out here. It's fun to see them and hear their comments, and you know, just the way that they approach this golf course and attack this golf course, and the hospitality that they enjoy around the Black Desert and the resort and all that kind of stuff. It's been awesome to hear and see.
1: Everybody staying in the hotel?
0: I don't know if everybody is, but there's definitely a lot of the players that are milling around. I see them, you know, as they have arrived this week, and yeah, it makes it really convenient. I mean, to be able to just walk outside the door, they've got the player hospitality right in the 20th hole for, yeah, for, you know, dinner and all that kind of stuff, or lunch and breakfast. And then they've got the locker room, you know, set up there just on the yeah, they took out the left half of the pro shop. Mm-hmm. And then they've also got, you know, the caddy lounge and all that kind of stuff that's set up there in the conference room. So it's all really centrally located. So it's nice to be able to just walk out of your hotel room and boom, there you are. And they'll shuttle you over to the practice facility and that kind of thing. But
1: yeah.
0: Yeah, it's just a spectacular place. I don't know what to say. I mean, I've been involved with this. Bob, I was telling the guys earlier that it was almost 6 years to the day,
1: mm-hmm,
0: that I had the first opportunity to set foot on Black Desert. And I came out and walked the lava fields with Tom, yeah, Weisskopf and Phil Smith and Jared and Parker and the team from Reef. And it was amazing to me to think about the vision that they had at the time. And now here we are 6 years later, and to see all that's transpired from a development standpoint, but then all that's happened, you know, with the tour and other events that have gone on here, and the way that this has just transformed this entire area, it's just
1: and
0: really
1: it's still
0: cool.
1: Going.
0: Oh, there's so much still to go.
1: Is what is really, really cool.
0: Yeah, there's a lot to go, and yep, some new golf courses that'll be coming, and just the experience here is amazing. It's been fun. It's fun to chat with people, and I'm going, wow, I need, yeah, to get me a place here. I'm like, yeah, what are you waiting for? I'd like to thank Mountain America Credit Union for their sponsorship of Real Golf Radio, Mountain America's My Style Checking with built-in benefits, Mountain Land Supply, the official Rainbird golf irrigation supplier for the state of Utah, Hoops Vision, save $1,000 on your LASIK procedure, just mention Real Golf Radio. 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Great partners, and I appreciate you being here on our flagship station, 97.5, the KSL Sports Zone. We got a lot of other things to talk about coming up this hour. My conversation with Matt McCarty, we did a little sit down and talked in front of an audience, and it was kind of fun. Had a chance to capture that for you, and I edited it. There's probably twice as much there, probably 35 minutes or so, but you're going to hear 15, 18 minutes of it. And Matt talking about, you know, what it meant to win here in the inaugural event, what tour life is like, what is kind of, I've arrived moments have been in the last 2 years on the PGA Tour, playing the major championships, and of course having him sound off on the two-track system, the new competitive model for the PGA Tour. I think that's something that everybody's really interested in hearing about.
1: Yeah, yeah, no doubt about it. That system, and these guys are doing everything they can to get their opportunities to play as much as they can next year and gain as many points, because there's going to be 100 players, 120 players that play out there every week. There aren't going to be any exemptions or sponsors exemptions. There aren't going to be any players that make it in because guys don't withdraw from events. And you're going to have a place to play for the most part, but do you want to be playing for $20 million purses every week, or what is it, $4 million purses every week?
0: Minimum of four, yep.
1: Yeah, minimum of four. But the great thing is you have an opportunity to play. You have a place to play on the PGA Tour. And even if it's in the lower echelon, the Challenger Series, you can hone your abilities and work yourself into that championship series.
0: Yeah, the feeling I got from talking to guys this week is that it is sort of the ultimate meritocracy, right? I mean, without, yeah, sponsors, exemptions, doesn't really matter what you've done. You heard Kevin Strillin say, doesn't really matter what you've done before or whatever. It's, yeah, what your CV is, resume. Like, it's, you just, if you're playing good golf, you're in. If you're not, you're, yeah, probably going to get relegated, yeah, and you're going to have to dig it out on the Challenger circuit.
1: Yeah. And that's what's really, really cool. But there are a ton more opportunities for people to play the PGA Tour. 120 players every week in the championship series. And 144 players every week in the Challenger Series. So that's 264 guys that basically will have a PGA Tour card, and it just depends on which series that you get yourself into.
0: Yeah. So lots to still kind of pick through on that one.
1: Yeah.
0: Just looking at Lucas Glover. So watched a little bit of him play this week. 72 in the opening round, 65. Nice little 6-under 65 there in on Friday to get himself inside the cut line, which is nice. So let's kick off hour number two.
2: Well, we have 9 more holes to go, so how about you two fellas follow me to the pink tee?
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0: Yeah, thanks a lot, and welcome back in to Real Golf Radio. 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Appreciate you being with us. 27 years talking golf with you, and really pleased to be here at Black Desert Resort for the Bank of Utah Championship. The third edition, players taking it low, just to set the scene for you. Remnants of the hurricane that came out of the Pacific dumped a bunch of water on the golf course Monday and Tuesday, softened things up, and then absolutely perfect weather conditions over the first couple of days. We're talking bright blue, sunshiny skies, very little, if any, wind at all, and about 90-degree temperature with a little bit of elevation. Ball go far, putts go in, and scores go low. That's the recipe out here when the conditions all combine to provide the perfect scoring opportunities.
1: Yeah, a couple of 62s so far and a bunch of 63s and 64s. These guys understand when the conditions are like this, they got to be aggressive and they got to make shoot some birdies and make some eagles. And we've had a double eagle this week, too.
0: Yeah, which is nice. By the way, what's our actual vernacular there? Are we going double eagle or albatross?
1: Well, albatross is actually the vernacular.
0: Is it the official term?
1: That is the official term.
0: I don't know. Like official where? Like, is there an official terminology for golf book that I don't know about?
1: Well, the Brits would say albatross.
0: The Brits would?
1: Yes. The Brits would say albatross. Not double eagle.
0: So
1: double eagle is a American USGA connotation.
0: Oh, so you're putting it on the USGA now?
1: Yeah. Because a double eagle can do two things. You can hold a second shot on a par 4, and it's actually a double eagle.
0: How's that?
1: You made it on your second shot and it's an eagle. Or you can hole a second shot on a par 5, which is a double, and it's an eagle also. So it could be both.
0: You lost me there. I don't know what the heck you're talking about. If you hole your second shot on a par 4 or you hole your second shot on a par 5,
1: it's a double.
0: It's an eagle.
1: And it's an eagle.
0: I think where people get it confused is if you make a bogey and then a double bogey, that's twice as bad.
1: That's a twice a bogey.
0: But I don't know if it's double the eagle, which anyway, because a 2-under to a double eagle would seem like
1: a triple eagle then.
0: It would go to 4. I don't know. What the heck are we talking about? We'll talk about it next. Stay with us. Holy cow. 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
0: Welcome back. It's Real Golf Radio. Brian Taylor, Bob Casper. So I was talking there about double eagles and, albatross. My only thing was, I think people get hung up on double eagles because a double bogey is twice as bad as a bogey. But a double eagle isn't twice as good as an eagle because that would be 2-4.
1: That's correct. It doesn't double up. Yep.
0: I don't have a problem with it. I think it's a double eagle. It is what it is. I don't care. Look, tennis, the vernacular in tennis makes no sense to me. Love, 15, 30, 40, whatever they do. I don't know. Right? But that's their thing. It doesn't have to make
1: sense. That's the way you score it.
0: Yeah. And
1: that's
0: still correct. Upset that the USGA decided they need to get all up in the vernacular business and take out, you know, dormies and all square and all that kind of stuff. Instead go ties. And I mean, I liked the vernacular. I think that's part of the game, part of the heritage. Yeah. So that's my thing.
1: How about playing pickleball, double scoring in every game?
0: I don't care. But yes, that is also part of it. But so anyway, that's my thought on that. Call it what you want, but I'm good with either one.
1: It doesn't matter.
0: In just a few minutes, we're going to go to my conversation with Matt McCarty and then America's favorite caddy still on top here on the back nine, hour number two. So as we were talking there, Bob, about the mid-am and this amateur status, and you're a good example, right? Played professionally. But I would say that you said you hadn't played it, professionally for a couple of years.
1: Yeah.
0: But I would kind of argue that you hadn't really played tournament golf.
1: Right.
0: For 10 years or more, right? I mean, it seemed like the professional golf you played was with your dad in some events, if I'm not mistaken.
1: Well, and then we had gotten past that point to where we didn't play any more of those team events.
0: That's what I mean. You weren't out there on the tour grinding. Like, I think it's totally different. Let's use Troy Merritt as an example, right? Just finished up 14 years on tour. He's back there in Boise and he's like, you know what? I got boys. I'm going to hang it up. I'm going to go play an amateur. Like, I don't think Troy should be able to be like reinstated next year and all of a sudden he shows up in the mid-am, for instance. Right.
1: Exactly.
0: Which I would guess he'd probably beat a lot of guys.
1: Yes, he would.
0: Yeah. I mean, these guys are just on a different level.
1: Because he can still move it, and he can still putt it, and he can still score.
0: That's right. There's a lot of different pressure in golf. We've talked about this week, FedEx Cup fall, trying to get yourself into, maybe the Aon Next 10 to get in a couple of signature events, or trying to get inside the top 100 going into next year, or even better than that, right? Tom Kim, on the other hand, coming off the President's Cup, finds himself in a whole nother level of pressure. I can't even imagine the fate of his next 18 months is on the line on how he plays golf this week.
1: That's right. And that fate is because of a military service mandatory
0: requirement.
1: Yes, requirement for South Korea. And so he can get an exemption from military service for 18 months, which is how long they have to, the mandatory service is. He can get it which he is playing in the Asian Games right now. If he gets a gold medal for individual or a gold medal for the team that he's playing with South Korea. Or the other way you can get it is if you get a medal at the Olympics. Okay. So he left immediately after his final round, maybe, you know, an hour later or whatever, had to catch a nonstop flight from Chicago to where the Asia Games is being played. And after three rounds, he leads the tournament by one shot. And his team leads the team portion of the tournament by one shot also with one round to play. Mm. So.
0: Ugh. I can't even watch. Like, no.
1: How about that?
0: Like, he might have a putt in that final round to be like, this is to win? It reminds me of The Greatest Game, where he told his dad if he didn't qualify, he'd quit golf. Right? That whole Francis Ouimet story. Yeah. And he misses the putt. And now, you know, just the sinking feeling of having so much more on the line than just golf. Right? Not that he can't come back, but 18 months away from the game's a lot.
1: It's a long time. No doubt about. And you don't get to play, you don't get to practice, you don't get to work on your game. And it's tough. It's tough on your game. So
0: now I'm rooting for him. I mean, he's a fun guy to watch, so I'd love to keep him around for sure.
1: So these are guys that have had to go into military service. Sangmoon Bae, Siwoo Kim, and other golfers that are on the cusp, the most being Tom Kim.
0: There you go. Meanwhile, back here at the Black Desert Championship, not that kind of pressure on the line, but, you know, these guys obviously want to play well. There are points on the line. It's that time of year, and this is the part in the schedule where you want to get yourself in position for next year, right? So
1: definitely.
0: Yeah. And so that's what you're seeing these guys grinding it out for, and Black Desert's a perfect backdrop. And it's a great spot in the schedule because with the President's Cup last week and then, you know, Japan next week, this is kind of your first in 3 weeks. This is your opportunity to get here and play in the U.S. So, yeah, great-looking leaderboard. We'll see how it all plays out this weekend. Coming up next, my conversation with Matt McCarty, the inaugural winner here at Black Desert. We'll talk to Matt next right here on Real Golf Radio.
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0: Matt McCarty, his inaugural win on the PGA Tour came right here at the inaugural Bank of Utah Championship here at Black Desert. And that win came on the heels of 3 wins on the Korn Ferry Tour that season. And he got that really, rare battlefield promotion to the PGA Tour for a triple win season on the Korn Ferry Tour. So really, really cool. And that was enough to earn Matt the Player of the Year in 2024 on the Korn Ferry Tour. So a lot of cool stuff. Matt, it's great to have you back here at Black Desert.
14: Yeah, it's great to be back. Very special place for me. So thanks for having me.
0: What kind of feelings do you get when you come back to this place where it kind of all got started for you on the PGA Tour?
14: Yeah, I mean, it's just kind of special place. I mean, I think when I came here for the first time, even like playing the practice round on Tuesday, seeing the course for the first time, just, you know, kind of saw the views like everybody else sees, and very unique place. And then, 6 days later, it was a different kind of, you know, special place for me. So, happy to be back, and obviously very comfortable with the course, and gave it a shot at defending last year. Came up a few short, so it's been a good couple years here for me.
0: You seem to have a comfort level with the golf course. What about it kind of fits your eye?
14: Yeah, I mean, I think I grew up in Scottsdale, so very familiar with kind of like the desert golf kind of feel, which I think could be very uncomfortable for a lot of people. But yeah, I mean, you kind of just gotta commit. Like, there's a lot of blind shots, so you gotta kind of commit and trust your line. And I think there's a lot of risk reward holes out here. Like, you can kind of play aggressive, and if you hit good shots, you'll have a lot of chances. But you know, there's a double bogey kind of looking at you in the face on most holes out here as well.
0: Yeah, let's talk about that a little bit. How do you prepare for this course any differently than, say, other golf courses?
14: I mean, kind of the same, like every week is, you know, we kind of have an idea of like what we're going to, you know, prepare for. But this course, it's a lot of drivers off the tee. So I'd say big emphasis on how I'm driving it. You know, I know if I want to play well, I got to make a lot of putts from like 10 to 15 feet. So kind of practice that. And actually, like, there's not a ton of wedges out here. It's a lot of, you know, probably like 150 to 200 yard shots. So kind of like that mid iron range is kind of like my emphasis for the week.
0: Yeah.
14: But yeah, I mean, I think more or less it's kind of, you know, every course is, you know, it's still golf, and you kind of just, you know, you have your routine and everything's kind of the same. So I think whatever I did the first year worked out well, and I'm just trying to do the same thing since. Yeah,
0: that's awesome. So I think a lot of guys are, I say guys, generally speaking, golf fans are interested in how a tour player prepares for a tournament. I think a lot of times if we go to play a new golf course, we pick up a fancy, you know, picture book in there that shows the yardages and the whole sort of design, and then we go out there and do our best. What does a tour player do in preparation for attacking a golf course?
14: Yeah, I mean, it's a full week. I think some people think that we show up, you know, Wednesday night and just kind of tee it up on Thursday and that's it. But, you know, most of the time, you know, I usually, Monday is kind of like my travel day. I ended up getting here a little bit earlier, so I had Monday to practice and play a little bit as well. But yeah, like, you know, usually nine holes on Tuesday, you know, you see the course, you're C9, and then, you know, kind of that's like our main practice day. So I'll spend, you know, 3 or 4 hours kind of working on my game, mostly around the greens. Like when we're going week to week, you know, you're kind of changing surfaces, you know, greens and surroundings. So like, I think that's kind of the biggest thing. That I'm focused on, you know, Tuesday and Wednesday, and then Wednesday's nine holes in the Pro-Am, and then, you know, depending if I'm early Thursday or late Thursday, I'll kind of call it a day by 2 or 3 p.m. or, you know, kind of practice a little bit more if I'm later. But yeah, it's, you know, it's a good, you know, 6-7 hours, couple days, you know, before to prepare. So it's a lot, and we, you know, I think, you know, golf's an individual sport, but, you know, when you're on tour, it's with your caddy as well. And there's a lot of, you know, back and forth that goes into, you know, kind of strategy. And, you know, they'll walk the course a little extra. They'll kind of have like a game plan before the practice rounds. And then you'll kind of practice that game plan and see how you kind of want to adjust after the practice rounds on Tuesday and Wednesday.
0: Would you say that tour pros take more risks than amateurs, or do amateurs tend to take more unnecessary risks than tour pros?
14: I think based on skill level, it's probably like a higher level of risk, but I think we take a lot of risk as well. But like, I think we kind of have like a benchmark of like, if I feel like I can pull a shot off like seven out of 10 times, I feel like that's a proper amount of risk to take on. You know, if I think I can only pull that shot off 3 or 4 times out of 10, then, you know, maybe in this situation, if you kind of need a birdie or an eagle to get something done, then you kind of have to do it. But for the most part, yeah, it's all. And I think as you go throughout a round of golf, you know, every decision is kind of that risk management aspect of it. You know, you're trying to play smart, but, you know, you got to make, you know, a lot of birdies. I think 9-under is leading out there today, so you're not going to shoot 9-under not taking any risk too. So, yeah.
0: Yeah, good point. One of the things that we were just talking about before we started is the softness of the golf course. That's probably the biggest scoring differentiator, isn't it? The firmness or the softness of the greens. I don't know, you could make a golf course long enough or hard enough if the greens are soft for the tour player caliber.
14: No, I would say, yeah, I would say firmness of the greens, you know, length of the rough, and then the wind, which, you know, basically two of those things are kind of manageable. But yeah, if it's, you know, if the course is soft, somebody's going to shoot 7, 8, 9 under, you know, it could be 8,000 yards and, you know, a U.S. Open setup, and somebody's still going to go out there and shoot that the first day. So, yeah, it's just kind of something you kind of, you know, realize Tuesday, Wednesday, and then you can kind of, you know, base your kind of plan of attack for the course based on that day. But like when the greens are soft, like even if we're, you know, 200, 210 yards away, you're kind of aiming at everything, versus when it's firm, like you got to land it 15, 20 short and really kind of play the slopes and all of that. So, yeah, I think this week will be a little interesting. Today was definitely the softest I've seen this place the last 2 years, all that rain on Monday. But it should, with how hot it's going to be in the next few days, it should kind of get back up to, you know, get back pretty crispy this weekend and get up to pace for sure.
0: Love it. All right, let's talk about these. Tom Weisskopf loves the drivable par four. So you got 5 and 14. I know 14 was a big one for you when you won. I was standing behind that green. Maybe take us through that shot on Sunday that you hit and how cool that was.
14: Yeah, it was really cool. For me at that point in the round, too, I had a 3-shot lead after the turn. You know, kind of made a, you know, good par on 10 and 11. And then 12, I 3-putted for bogey. I think somebody birdied at the time, so you kind of, I wasn't trying to look at scoreboards too much, but you see the big one off the left and saw that my lead was only one. 13 is one of the hardest par fours on the course. Made a really good scrappy four there. And then Yeah, the pin on Sunday was kind of that front left pin. And for me, I play like a natural draw as a lefty. So that hole fits my eye really well. And on Saturday, I was like, they dot the pins the day before for us. See, the caddies and us, we can kind of, and players, we can kind of see it. So like that, the shot I hit on Saturday was like, you know, 6 feet from the pin. So I'm like, if I knew if we kind of get the same thing, I could be right there tomorrow or the next day. And that was the case. We had the same wind. It was like a perfect, comfortable three wood for me, you know, which, you know, at sea level isn't usually go 310 yards or whatever it is. But up here, the ball was flying. It was a warm day. So, yeah, it was good. And just kind of, you know, committed to the shot. And that's kind of one of those things where, you know, you just try to hit it. You try to hit your spot, and you never know if you're going to get, like, that perfect bounce. And, you know, with the blind area up there, I didn't really know. But then you have the crowd behind, and I thought it was, like, 15, 20 feet. And as I kept walking up, it was nice to see that it was only 3 or 4 feet away. And that was inside my comfortable range at that time because the hands were a little shaky that day.
0: I mean, it was such a cool shot. I remember standing behind the green. You could barely see you from that spot, right? And the ball came like a laser and landed just short, couple of hops, and then just like a putt rolled right up to, you know, gimme range, essentially. Not that anything's a gimme on a Sunday on the PGA Tour, but it was all nearly a perfect shot. That was pretty cool. And then, of course, making the eagle, bumped it back up, 3 to play, and you had to be feeling pretty good. 4 to play.
14: Yeah, 3-shot lead with 4 to play, and then it just turns into not making a hugely detrimental mistake coming in. But I knew, like, with a short par 3 on 17 and you know, a good gettable par 5 on 18, they kind of move that tee box up to the right the last day, which actually opens up that tee a lot for me, which was really nice for me going around trying to close out that first one. So
0: have you gone for it on 5 at any point in time, practice or tournament round?
14: Yeah, I've gone for 5 every day.
0: Okay.
14: I guess all 9 rounds I've played out here so far. The first year I played it really well and got a little confident. Last year I played 5 a little iffy, but I birdied it today. I'm trying to hit in that front bunker there every time. If I'm in that bunker for 4 days, I think for us too, as we kind of, you know, set up our strategy for courses, it's like you're kind of playing the law of averages, you know. Over 4 days, if you can give yourself, you know, a look every day, that's kind of, you know, you can get 2 or 3 of them to go. That's kind of the plan. But I know if I want to be in that bunker every day, then I got a pretty good chance about playing that hole like 2-3 under for the week, even hitting some mediocre bunker shots. So that's right where I was today, and hit that shot to like 4 feet and was able to, you know, kind of kicked my round going. I got off to kind of a slow start today. I birdied the first hole, but then made like 8 straight pars. So I started on 10, but that was kind of nice to get the round going today for sure.
0: Do you like that, generally speaking? Do tour players like those drivables?
14: Yeah, I think most really good golf courses have drivable par fours on them. I think for us too, it's a good, you know, risk reward. You know, it makes you think. I think good holes kind of make us think off the tee, and when you can hit like 2 or 3 different clubs that are all the right play, you know, it just makes the, you know, the mental aspect of it that much more important, I think, in like your strategy and how you're going to attack the hole. So I do like drivable par fours a lot, and I think that's kind of my favorite part about this place is the risk reward aspect of it. And if you want to take on a little bit extra risk, you can get rewarded, or you can you know, get penalized pretty easily.
0: I love that. All right, Matt, let's talk a little bit about after you won that inaugural event. I know you had a relationship with the guys here at Reef and Black Desert, and you've had a chance to spend some time with them and even visit some of the other destinations like Marcella Club, Tiger's new golf course up in Park City. What's your interaction been like with the guys at Reef, and thoughts on Marcella?
14: Yeah, it's been unbelievable. Honestly, they've kind of brought me into the family, and, you know, everything, you know, even the last 2 years with all the growth of the places that they've acquired and everything that they have going on, it's really cool to see. But yeah, I flew into Salt Lake Friday night and got out to play Marcella Saturday, which was pretty awesome. I mean, that place is very special, just kind of like this. It's a golf course that, you know, is built somewhere that there aren't many golf courses built in the world. So, yeah, it's got a cool feel to it. You kind of start out going towards the lake on top of the hill or mountain, I guess, up there. You know, it's 8,000 feet. But then you turn around and you're playing, like, on top of the ledge for a while, 6 holes in a row, basically kind of have, like, an infinity green that's going on up there, and then you kind of finish through the aspen trees, and it was really beautiful. Now I think with the maple trees, we're all kind of like red and orange and everything, and you kind of finish through the canyon, and it was really cool. And I'm not the biggest fan of Tiger's design courses. I mean, obviously as a kid, like as a player, he was one of my favorites, but that was the best Tiger course I played so far too. So that was fun. Yeah.
0: Nice. Love that. Yeah. Awesome. We ran into you at Augusta after that win. And we took a little picture there under the oak tree. It was a big smile. It's one of my favorites. Was that kind of being there at Augusta? Was that one of the first, like, I've arrived moments after winning on the PGA Tour? And if not, what was it?
14: Yeah, I mean, I think, yeah, playing in the Masters as a kid was always, you know, a dream. And, you know, you grow up watching that. And to be there and to experience that whole week was unbelievable. But after I won out here, that was pretty much the first thought that entered my mind was, you know, I have a spot at the Masters, you know, next year. So I think, you know, when you win a PGA Tour event, there's a lot of perks and cool things that come with it. But that's, you know, playing Augusta's top of the list for sure.
0: Have you had any other, like, super cool, like, man, I can't believe I've got to do this sort of thing?
14: Yeah, I mean, I feel like the last 2 years, you know, just playing on tour every week is kind of, you know, pinch me moments and stuff like that. But yeah, I think, you know, playing all eight or playing all four majors the last 2 years has been a great experience for me. And then, yeah, just kind of everything that comes along with the win. I think, too, job security wise, like for me, I was coming off Corn Ferry and then I won, and it gives you like a 2 year exemption. So that my first year on tour, I kind of knew that I had kind of like a free roll at it, which I think kind of helped free me up a little bit, you know, mentally as well. And, you know, I think it's so tough on tour as a rookie. You're playing against guys that have been out here, you know, 10, 15 years, and they're so comfortable with the courses and the travel and everything that kind of comes along with it. And, you know, to have that kind of, you know, knowing I had that security of that second year after I won was huge for me, just to kind of, you know, get comfortable, but then also just kind of have that in the back of my head, knowing that it was almost, you know, whatever happened this year is what it is, and I'll, you know, be able to grow from it for sure.
0: Any of the guys, veterans, take you under their wing, or any good advice that anybody gave you when you arrived out there?
14: Yeah, I mean, it's been good. It's like, it's pretty crazy. I mean, I grew up, you know, watching all these guys play, so now getting to play with them in these tournaments is pretty cool. But, yeah, I got to play with Adam Scott this year, Jordan Spieth, Ricky Fowler. So, like, you know, I think the first one I played in Houston my first year with Jason Day. And when I was in high school, Jason Day was number one on tour. And, you know, he's got the cool Australian accent and all that, too. So it was pretty – he was a nice guy. For the most part, everybody is. But they let you – I think the older guys are a little bit nicer sometimes. They'll, like, kind of answer your questions and let you bounce ideas off of them. Some of the guys that are, you know, around my age and stuff are kind of holding some of that stuff a little closer to the chest. But, yeah, for the most part, I mean, golf's kind of like that, you know, the gentleman game and the camaraderie aspect of it. Everybody kind of grows up with that. So, yeah, it's been cool to, and I think year two for me now, getting a little bit more comfortable in the locker room, you know, knowing those guys, you know, sitting with them at lunch and talking and not feeling like you're like, you know, your first year on tour, it feels like the first day of high school kind of all over again. And, you know, you walk in, you don't really know where to sit or what to say. So definitely get a little bit more comfortable with that for sure.
0: I love that. Hey, let's talk about job security. So a lot has been made on the PGA Tour. We have a new competitive model coming up in 2028. There's going to be a championship track and a challenger track. What's your understanding of it? And how do you feel about the way this is all going to play itself out?
14: Yeah, I mean, I think it'll be good overall. I think it's been kind of trending that way, you know, with the signature events now, where there's like, you know, eight or nine events that are kind of like the upper echelon. So I think to have kind of, you know, a full season of, you know, having 18 events where it's kind of, you know, 100, I think it's better to have 120 guys playing every week with a cut and everything than 72 and no cut is kind of a little different. So I think it'll be great from a competitive aspect. It'll also be right now kind of the threshold for me this year was finishing top 50, got me into those signature events for next year. And then at the end of next year, it'll be like top 90 will kind of keep you into that championship series. So That sounds like 40 more cards to me and a little bit more playing opportunities for a lot of guys. And I think, you know, kind of getting rid of the sponsor exemptions and some of that stuff, I think, you know, my route, you know, went to a small, you know, went to Santa Clara, you know, mid-major, wasn't like highly recruited coming out of high school, wasn't really like, you know, supposed to be a PGA Tour player coming out of college really either. So I think for golf's such a great game for that. It doesn't matter like where you're from, like where you went to school, whatever. It's just what you shoot that day. And I think this model will help, you know, kind of create that a little bit more, where that, you know, kind of doesn't matter what you've done in the past. It just matters what you're doing right now. And I think that's important.
0: Well, everybody, thanks so much for your time. Matt, thank you, man. We appreciate you spending some time. Matt McCarty, everybody. In good position for another win here at Black Desert. 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
0: All right, welcome back to the show. Brian Taylor, Bob Casper, thanks for joining us each and every week right here on Real Golf Radio. So, look, I left off there. Here's the deal. If you make a bogey, it's one over. If you make a double bogey, it's two, and two is double of one. If you make an eagle, it is two. If you make a double eagle, it is three. That is not double of two. If a double eagle seems like it should be four, and so that's why people get hung up on that, and they simply call it an albatross, which is three under, not two under. So there you go. Yep. That is the deal. Let's see what the caddy thinks.
3: There are bag rats, and then there are caddies. Baby. Pro jocks who are legends in caddy shacks across the PGA Tour.
13: While we can neither confirm nor deny the existence of this legendary looper,
3: here he is. The Caddy on Real Golf Radio.
0: Yeah, Caddy joins us each and every week right here on Real Golf Radio. What do you say, Caddy? A double eagle? Are we good with that, or is it an albatross, or do you care?
15: So it's double eagle. What's the double of one? Is it two?
0: Yeah.
15: What's one times two? Okay. Next question. Can I help with anything else?
1: Okay.
0: I'm not following. You lost me, dude.
15: You've got real first world. You've got first world problems only when you're concerned about double eagle. And how do you even come? Who even came up with that? I mean, I kind of like the fact that someone came up with it in a way, but it's also a little disturbing.
1: Yeah.
15: Anyway,
0: which part, double eagle or albatross? What's disturbing?
15: You know, the albatross. I get it because. It's really rare to see an albatross, but I, you know, that's like calling the Grand Slam the impregnable quadrilateral. It's just a no. No, just no.
1: Just no.
15: Yeah. Just no.
1: Oh, funny.
0: Okay. All right, let's go on to another. Let's talk Black Desert for a minute before. And the reason we were talking about that, did you see Jordan Smith's walk off albatross or double eagle, however you like to say it, after the first round on 9, the par 5?
15: He walked off and didn't finish the round?
0: No, that was his 18th hole.
1: Walk off.
0: That was his last shot.
1: Mm. Walk off didn't.
15: But how's the ninth hole the 18th call? I think we've got a lot of problems to deal with here.
0: Oh, my
15: That
0: gosh.
15: We really need to investigate. Hey, you started
1: know,
15: it with this double eagle stuff.
1: Split tee times?
15: Don't blame
1: split
15: me.
1: Split tee times, caddy?
0: I think the caddy's very split familiar with the way the first two rounds go on a
1: PGA
0: Tour event.
1: Yeah, of course he is. Of course he is.
15: I've been a few of them.
1: He's just being impossible right now.
0: It happens.
1: Impossible.
15: I'm just being a PGA Tour player on a Friday afternoon. Very difficult to deal with.
1: Yeah.
15: Yep. I'm not shooting 63-63 and being like, I'm not in the lead. Okay.
1: Right.
15: 126. How many people, I mean, there's more than a few people listening to the show who have shot 126. But not in the way we're talking about.
1: Not in two rounds.
0: I like that.
1: More in one. At
15: Tiger Woods' first event, his debut professional event, the Greater Milwaukee Open, my player, I hadn't worked for him. I hadn't caddied for like a year and a half. It's my first event back. My player shoots 93 for 27 holes. 31, 31, 31. They showed him it one putt on television. One putt. Route to shooting 93 for, it was well, hey, you know.
1: What did he shoot the other 9?
15: He shot 62-66 the first two rounds.
1: Wow.
15: That's pretty good.
1: Yeah, that's
15: pretty
1: good.
15: He ended up losing. I think we finished second.
0: Mm. Well played there. Yeah.
1: Very good.
15: Tiger had a T-67. And he made that hole in one Sunday, you know,
1: yes,
15: so he stole the show right from the beginning. He didn't even wait to steal the show.
1: No,
15: he didn't wait. Nah.
1: No. How about Kevin Streelman shooting 63-64, 15 under par, 127, and he's two back.
0: And he's 47. Let's just keep throwing numbers out there.
15: Yeah. Does he get any shots for being an almost senior? I mean, he's getting
1: maybe
15: old.
1: Maybe they let him play from a different tee on a couple of holes.
0: Hey, no. Don't shortchange him, man.
15: Brian,
0: he's feeling it.
15: Our very talented host there, Brian Taylor, and I went around Black Desert a couple weeks ago, and Brian had punished himself. Now, I got it. For our listeners who don't know this, Brian Taylor's good at golf. He has a parking spot. Or he had, I should say. Sorry, my apologies.
0: Thanks for
15: He had a parking spot with sign with his name on it at the club, basically reserved for him the last few years. Everybody knows what that means. And he hits it pretty far. He's hitting a 7-iron close to 200 out there. He steps back to the tips and he's like, the next day, he's like, I'm not playing back there. I'm not playing back there. He beat me up. I'm like, I mean, it just, is that like the, Brian, is that not the great example of how good these guys are?
1: Oh, I mean, it's amazing.
15: Just,
0: Well, let's just put it this way.
15: So
0: a couple of examples. On 18, for instance, from that back tee, I hit driver, and I am just happy to get it on the fairway. Now, there's a lot of tour pros that were happy about that over the last couple of rounds as well. But I watched a lot of those guys hit iron into there. You're talking anywhere from 260, 270 to 280, and they're hitting irons into this on their second shot into 18, a par 5. I mean, it's all three wood. It's everything I got if I even want to go for it.
15: That evokes the Leo DiCaprio meme. Hey, whoa. I mean, that's a lot longer carry over that bunker than you think. You think you can get over that bunker. It's a long way over that bunker, even for the tour players.
0: Most of the guys aren't taking that bunker on. Yeah.
15: No. It seems like you can, though, doesn't it? Yeah.
0: Another one was Neil Shipley. I watched him on Friday on 11, and he was right at the crest of the hill, 202. To give you an example, I had 258.
15: Yeah.
0: From the back tees into that one. Completely blind.
1: But he had 202 and hit it to 2.5 feet.
0: He did. He played the slope. Perfect.
15: Well, I mean, he's, you know, just a half a football field ahead of you.
0: Yeah, just that.
15: So, hey, you know what they say now? Remember, Bob, remember when you someone blew it by someone else, they go, hey, you could build a Walmart between my ball and your ball, right? You know what they say. Now with the kids today, they say, hey, they could build a data center between your ball and my. Anyway, that was pretty bad.
0: Caddy's on a roll.
15: We might have to edit that one. Might edit that one out. I don't know.
1: They also used to say drop mail, remember? Drop mail.
15: Kelly Gibson used to say that. Hey, my boy's dropping mail on Phil Mickelson with a 3-wood. Remember that one? Yeah. Dropping mail. That's a good one, isn't it?
1: Dropping mail, baby.
15: What else do we have? Have you ever heard anybody actually say, let the big dog eat? I know it was a thing. It was before me, which is really saying something, because there's not a lot before me anymore. But, like, what else do we have for bombing it? Dropping mail.
0: Hits it a ton.
15: Bashes Walmart. It. Oh, send it. There you go.
0: Yeah, send that's it. Send, it. Send yep. it. Yeah.
1: That's another
15: bomb
1: one.
15: It. He can bomb it. I think that's the main one, right? He can bomb it.
1: Yep.
15: Yeah. Oh.
0: Good stuff. Hey, Caddy, we got just a short time, but I do want to get your opinion on this. The Mid-Amateur played this week, and there's a lot of discussion around whether these former tour pros ought to have an opportunity to get their amateur status back and compete in a USGA championship like the Mid-Am that has so much on the line, such as a Masters and US Open opportunity. What's your opinion? Do you have are you strongly opinionated one way or another?
15: I'd say I'm fairly strongly opinionated. I think when a tour player stops playing professionally and stops the grind and all that, his game actually deteriorates a reasonable amount fairly quickly. It's not the same thing. What people aren't considering here is that playing as a professional, you're going to be better than if you had gone and gotten a regular job or not done that route. However, if all those guys who they're complaining about who had pro status and now amateurs never had pro status, they'd still be beating everybody else they're beating anyway because they're that much better.
0: That's the reason they turned pro. That's the reason they turned pro because they were one of the best amateurs, right?
1: That's right.
15: That's right. If you walk away for like a year and you try to go play in a pro event as a pro, it's not good.
1: No.
15: You're not going to do very well.
0: Oh, at Tiger.
15: I remember when Fred Couples took, Tiger's a good example for that, right? I mean, as good as he is, but you've got I remember Couples took 3 weeks off and he plays a lot of golf even when he's, but he kind of didn't touch the club for 3 weeks after the Masters that year. At some stretch, maybe a month, and it took him he missed the first two or three cuts coming back. Those guys are just that good. It didn't. Now look, I don't think you should be able
1: line.
15: To
1: yeah, get it's your fine
15: stat,
1: line.
15: Yeah, well, you shouldn't be able to get your status back in 5 minutes. But if you're out for
1: a couple years,
15: like a couple years, yeah, that I think that's what it is. If you've played a lot, it's probably like a couple years they sit you down. That's you know, and you could also say should Stuart Hagestad be allowed to play in it because he's a professional amateur.
0: Well, the definition of an amateur is so different than Bobby Jones era, right? Today.
15: Well, Bobby Jones was a professional amateur.
1: Yes.
15: I like the way it works. I think it's good. It's just that those guys who are all pros, they were all just that good. That's why they made money playing golf.
0: Yeah. Exactly.
15: It's not like if you took a bunch of the guys in the mid-am who are in that category that you're

0: or represent. Anyway. All right. Thank you, gentlemen.
1: There you go. I wanted to let him get that thank you, gentlemen, in.
2: Yeah, that's right.
1: Yeah, there he goes. That's the caddy right here on Real Golf Radio. And that'll do it for us. Thanks so much to everyone who joined us. Kevin Strowman, Matt McCarty, and, of course, America's favorite caddy. We'll wrap up Black Desert next week. And we'll see you then right here on Real Golf Radio.
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0: Alex Naples, Christian Esparza alongside with you, getting you ready for another Saturday of college football, a jam-packed schedule, a lot of big games happening around the country, some interesting games happening else as well in the Big 12, but here locally, BYU on the road taking on TCU, no Utah game this week as they are on the bye, and Christian, ready to get rolling here on another Saturday morning. How's it going?
1: Oh, great, man. Byes back-to-back. BYU on bye last week. Utah on bye this week. Couple of early byes for our local teams, and they've got a grueling stretch of games.
0: Absolutely.
1: And it's honestly not a stretch to say that these two teams might be playing in the conference championship. So you're looking at basically 9 straight weeks of football after the bye weeks for these guys. So that's tough. The early byes, navigating the early byes is no easy thing to do. Especially in a sport like football where, you know, both of these teams already have guys that are getting banged up, right? And
0: yeah.
1: Then you get 1 week off and then you it's nonstop until January.
0: Absolutely. BYU specifically, man. The injury bug rearing its ugly head so far for the BYU Cougars. You have Andrew Gentry, who was just added onto the injury report. He puts on social media, right? Him in his boot. At the end of the post, he does mention hopes to be back by the end of the season. But Andrew Gentry, who I thought at this point of this up to this point of the season was doing phenomenal. That whole BYU offensive line was doing fantastic work. You look at the work that LJ put in against Colorado State, as well as you know the rushing performances that you've seen from BYU so far. A lot of it's credit to that offensive line. So losing somebody like Andrew Gentry, a leader of that magnitude on that offensive line, that's worrisome early here for BYU. The injury bug for BYU specifically here in the early parts of the season, it's a little concerning.
1: Yeah, and you know, you hope that they can get right. Obviously, a game today at TCU will break down later, but that's another game where you'd like to get out to an early lead and then pull your starters if you can, right?
0: Absolutely.
1: Because any time that you can go get those guys on ice and preserve them for the long, grueling season ahead, I think that's what you got to do. And that's what they did against Colorado State. A lot of people were unhappy about that. But you look at the way that this schedule broke with the timing of the byes, and I think it's smart to really, you know, if you don't need your guys out on the field, don't have them out on the field, because they're going to need to play several weeks in a row consecutively to get where they need to go.
0: Absolutely. So we'll see how, you know, we'll see how the teams handle the byes. BYU coming off the bye, Utah on the bye this week. We'll start there with the University of Utah on the bye week. Coming off that win from Iowa State. For the Utah Utes, man, the more I think about the Iowa State game, the more I think about, you know, what we saw last week from Utah, Morgan Scalley and the guys, the more and more I feel good about it. I was, you know, a little, obviously, as we watched the game and we nitpick what happened in that third quarter, and early fourth quarter specifically, I wasn't feeling too great about it. But then the more as we've kind of settled and as we've kind of come out of it, I feel really good about Utah's performance at Iowa State, and it's probably looking it'll probably end up looking a lot better towards the end of the season. That performance, more so because I think that Iowa State team is a lot better than people say and thought they were going to be coming into the season.
1: Could be. I think it's still too early. I mean, I don't know. I guess a lot of people had them picked as the worst team in the conference, and they don't look like that. So I guess to your point, a little better than we thought. To me, though, I'm still looking at that third quarter as kind of a red flag there. Like, what happened? It was kind of a disaster all around. 0 points for the Utes through that third quarter. I think they had 2 possessions, 5 plays each, if I'm not mistaken. And it was a complete 180 from what they did in the first half, right? 14 points in the first quarter, 10 points in the second quarter. Then they come out at halftime, and it's just a completely different offense. They do salvage the second half with a touchdown in the fourth quarter to extend their lead and really put the game away. But for a moment there, Alex, it really did look like, you know, Utah was sputtering in the third quarter. And it felt like Iowa State had all the momentum. And credit Utah's defense for really holding strong at times and not allowing the Cyclones to truly come back in this one. But the way that the offense struggled in the third quarter, I think that's something to monitor, because I don't know if it was failure of execution. Last week, I kind of questioned maybe some of the play calling. What was Kevin McGivin doing on some of those drives? So we will see how that's handled going forward. But the third quarter was really uncharacteristic of this high-scoring Utah offense that we had seen so far.
0: And I think ultimately, again, that can be a really good thing for Utah. And I know that's kind of crazy to say, considering the fact that they sputtered out and they didn't look as great in the fourth quarter or in the third and fourth quarters. But I think ultimately it's a good thing because of the question for me and a first-year head coach and Morgan Scali was obviously how this team was going to face adversity. When things weren't necessarily going their way, when Iowa State, scores and essentially makes it a one-score game, and you're kind of on skates a little bit. How was Utah going to react? How was Utah going to look in those situations? And I thought, they passed the test of adversity, right? They were able to finally take it down. Wayshon Parker gets in for another touchdown, and you put the game on ice with 2:58 left to go in the fourth. And that's all great for Utah. I wanted to see how this team faced adversity, and I think you get that a little bit in this one with Iowa State trying to mount the comeback, Iowa State trying to get back into this game, and Utah answers well. And so as far as having those questions answered, as far as having being able to see Utah and how they face adversity, because I don't think they've really had to face that type of test so far this season. Now you have to against Iowa State on the road, no less.
1: In a
0: crazy environment, a wet environment too. That game was you had the kids sliding down the mudslide.
1: That was cute. Yeah,
0: completely covered. Crazy environment, crazy conditions. But yeah, faces adversity in that second half, and they're able to answer the bell essentially. And so that's why I ultimately see this Iowa State game as a complete positive, an absolute positive for Utah.
1: And another huge positive, they got Wayshon Parker going, and that's not something that we had seen through the first few games. I mean, there were definitely glimpses, right? What do you have, three touchdowns in each of the first two games, six touchdowns over those first two games total. But he hadn't been, the workload was not there, right?
0: Yeah.
1: He had not been getting a ton of touches. They're kind of, spreading the ball around, playing with some of their new toys, right? Noah Benny coming out, making a name for himself. Of course, Braden Pagan getting him going. Ricky Johnson kind of figuring out what he can do for this offense. But really, as far as the running game, they hadn't leaned on Wayshon Parker as a true workhorse back yet until that Iowa State game. And that's something that you and I mentioned that we wanted to see happen. And he answered the bell to the tune of 174 yards on 18 carries. Two scores on the ground, of course, the 54-yard touchdown getting things going. He also added 65 yards on five catches and another touchdown through the air. So what a phenomenal performance from Wayshon Parker. Again, you and I had talked about wanting to see him utilized like a true workhorse. You look at BYU,
0: absolutely,
1: and everything is centered around LJ Martin in that offense. Wayshon Parker is honestly just as good of a running back, and Utah should utilize him the same way. And I know those two offenses are very different in the schemes and the way they want to move the ball, but Wayshon is a special talent, and I can't wait to see what Kevin McGivin does throughout the course of the season as far as utilizing this guy, because he's a special player.
0: Absolutely, and I think if Utah want to be in that conversation of Arlington, if Utah wants to be in the conversation of competing for a Big 12 championship, they're going to have to rely obviously heavily on Wayshon Parker. If Utah wants to win the conference, that Wayshon Parker that you saw on Saturday is the Wayshon you need to have consistently throughout the course of the season. Obviously, to your point, it seemed like they were trying to figure out what they had in the wide receiver room, right? Favoring Braden Pagan against Utah State. Going into a little bit of a more pass-heavy, it seemed like trying to force the pass a little bit against Arkansas. And so now in this game, you get back to Wayshon Parker. Now 18 carries for Wayshon plus the receptions. I love the backfield threat that he is. Being able to come out of the back, really good with his hands, being able to catch a ball, get some yaks after the play as well, be able to take the ball downfield and become a weapon in the passing game as well for the University of Utah. That's the Wayshon Parker, the one that you saw last Saturday against Iowa State. That is the Wayshon Parker that I think you need to see consistently throughout the season if Utah's going to want to make it into the Big 12 championship game.
1: Four games down, he's sitting at 50 carries for 328 yards and five touchdowns on the ground. Through the air, 15 catches, 154 yards, and another four touchdowns. He was on the doorstep of 1,000 yards last season. He's on pace to hit 1,000 yards so far, just about. He said his goal is 1,200 yards. You look at that Utah State game, really did not do much, 10 carries for 30 yards. So that's kind of an outlier there, right? You'd expect, you know, if you can get Wayshon going on 15 carries a game, you know, his per game average is going to rise a little bit. I don't think 1,200 yards is out of the question.
0: Yeah.
1: Obviously, this is a 1,000 yard back for Utah. Maybe he hits 1,200 all purpose yards. I think 1,200 rushing yards is, you know, it's a lofty goal. He has the talent to get it. I don't know if Utah's going to run him enough to hit that, because they also want to get Devin going. They also want to get Daniel Bray going. But again, a really special player. And for as fun as Braden Pagan has been, and for as fun as this receiving game has been through the first 4 weeks, Utah is always going to be, you know, a punch you in the mouth football team. And they need a running back to do that. And that's what Wayshon is. So again, really glad that they can get him going to start conference play, and can't wait to see, you know, what he looks like after this bye and when they take on Kansas.
0: You think about expectations and you hear about projections all the time, and you know, obviously coming into the season, I was a little bit lower on Utah than maybe other people were, but I think that the narrative has quickly changed for me after watching this Utah team through four games. And I know, you know, so far through the four games, and you look at the projections to the rest of the season, I think Josh Furlong put this out on social media earlier this week, is their projections have now gone up to most likely being an 11-1 team. And so the expectations, you know, with winning comes expectations. As the more you win, the more people will have the expectations of you being able to put on a special season. And so I ask you, Christian, at this point of the season, has your expectation for Utah changed? Is it bigger than it was maybe coming into the season than what it probably was prior to, than before you saw what Morgan Scali and this offense had?
1: 1,000%.
0: Yes.
1: When Morgan Scali was first announced, you know, as the head, I mean, obviously we knew he was the head coach in waiting. So when that whole deal went down of Kyle Whittingham stepping away and this was finally going to be Morgan Scali's team, everybody was talking about how much they loved Morgan, because obviously, you know, Utah man, and he has been with this program for basically as long as you and I have been alive, going back to his days as a player and as a, you know, growing in the coaching ranks to the defensive coordinator, to the coach in waiting, and to now where he is. Everybody talked about how much they loved Morgan Scali. And I was like, okay, cool. He's a great dude. We don't know if he can coach.
0: Yeah.
1: We don't know if he can coach. And so, you know, 9 months ago, I was like, you know, first year expectations, given how much they had lost with Kyle Whittingham and some of the players, I was like, okay, this team might lose, you know, three or four conference games, depending on what the rest of the team looks like. But the way that they came in and the way that they dominated, frankly, their first four games, they've got the longest streak of 30-plus point games in the country going back to last season. And the defense looks like a Utah defense. They have not really lost a step under Colton Swan now taking over. And I think it's very fair to say that expectations have changed. Now, you mentioned, you know, analytically looking like a team that could go 11-1 or 10-2, right? And it's crazy. I think it is fair to say that expectations are allowed to change, right? Nobody's, you know, we can
0: you're not tethered to your preseason projections.
1: No, not at all.
0: It happens all the time, especially in this conference, man, specifically, where you have teams who are supposed to be bad that end up being pretty good. And then you have teams that end up being pretty good, or that were supposed to be pretty good, that end up being pretty bad. So it goes both
1: ways. So now that we're four games in, you look at this Utah team and it's like, yeah, and you know, you look at how good Utah is and maybe how disappointing some of the other Big 12 teams are. And those two things together, it's like, yeah, now the expectation is a conference championship.
0: Yeah.
1: There's no reason, given what Utah has across the rest of the season, down the rest of their schedule, there's no reason that Utah should not be playing for the conference championship. I think it's very clearly Utah and BYU at the top of the conference.
0: Yeah.
1: And we've got some other risers like Oklahoma State. They look really good. How good are they? Can they sustain that across the rest of the season? Arizona kind of maybe not quite as good as we thought. Texas Tech, kind of maybe not quite as good as we thought. Same with Houston, right? So all of those teams that were supposed to be at the top or at the same level as Utah, they're kind of dropping off a little bit, but Utah's not.
0: Yeah. To your point, it seems like it's a question of right now, as far as what we've seen through the first couple of weeks of conference play and through the first couple of weeks of the season, right now it seems like the Big 12 championship is going to be Texas Tech versus probably the winner of November 7th, probably the winner of Utah and BYU coming up here up at Rice-Eccles Stadium, unless somebody, right, can kind of get the better of Texas Tech. They do play Oklahoma State. To your point, too, I don't know really what Oklahoma State has just quite yet. That loss to Tulsa, I think, is going to be...
1: It still raises a lot of red flags,
0: raises a lot of questions. But you do go and you can beat Oregon the next week, which, you know, I still need to see more from Oklahoma State. Maybe even if it is some more consistency before I can say that, oh, yeah, they're going to compete with Texas Tech as far as... you know, people talking about Oklahoma State and Texas Tech being a almost semifinal, right? The winner of that one makes it into the conference championship, and then Utah BYU being a semifinal, the winner of that one makes it into conference championship. I do feel that way about Utah BYU coming up on November 7th. I don't know if I feel that way yet about Texas Tech and Oklahoma State. I need to see more from the Cowboys.
1: Yeah, I mean, obviously, this conversation is going to heat up as the season goes along, and it is made harder given that neither BYU nor Utah plays Texas Tech.
0: Yeah.
1: Right? So that could, or Oklahoma State for that matter, right?
0: Yes. No, they don't. They do not play.
1: So to that point, that kind of sucks because you'd like to see a rematch of Utah and BYU, obviously, for the conference championship. I think everybody would agree on that. But given that not all of the top teams play each other, you could end up with a bunch of one or two lost teams at the end of the season. And given the way that all the tiebreakers work, that might not lead to a Holy War rematch. You might have a Utah playing an Oklahoma State or a Utah playing a Texas Tech or whatever, right? Yeah. So we'll see. But of course, you know, the Cowboys, a storyline to watch across the rest of the season. As their schedule starts to heat up later, they are going to play Houston. They are going to play this Iowa State team at Iowa State. We mentioned they do play Texas Tech. They do have to go on the road at Arizona State. So definitely some tests for the Cowboys before I feel comfortable saying that they're a true conference contender, right?
0: Absolutely. For Utah, going back to the, again, some of these, the updated projections that Josh Furlong put out, the expected finish is 10-2. The most likely outcome, according to the projection, is 11-1. 20% chance to be undefeated, 34% chance, the highest in the Big 12 to make it to the conference and win the conference final, win the conference championship. So again, the bar has been raised. The bar has been raised for Utah. I think a lot of Utah fans, they'll tell you probably that they were expecting this coming into the season, but nationally, right, from the national perspective, I mean, I remember reading the Athletic's Big 12 preview season preview coming
1: into
0: the
1: season. Oh, and they hated the Utes.
0: And they hated Utah. Stuart Mandel put them at four or five losses. They were middle of the pack.
1: Yeah, something like that, which is funny.
0: Middle of the pack, and so it did absolutely surprise me how quickly the national perspective changed on Utah from, again, Morgan Scalley being this amazing feel-good story of, oh, the longtime coordinator, now the head coach, taking over for Kyle Whittingham. And it lost its luster in the national eyes real quick because everybody, you know, Chip Patterson from CBS was also down on the Utes, saying they were the most overrated team coming into this season as far as the preseason polls and whatnot went, which preseason polls, whatever, they don't mean anything. But Chip Patterson had them as the most overrated team. Stuart Mandel had them as a middle of the pack Big 12 team. But again, we're talking about the expectations changing because of what you've seen from Utah, because of what you've seen from this team through the first couple of weeks of the season. And that is credit to first-year head coach Morgan Scalley. That is credit to guys like Devin Dampier, Wayshon Parker, everybody on that offense, everybody on that defense. This Utah team, I think, should aspire to make it to that conference championship game. And I think they definitely have the quality to make it to that game.
1: Does anybody hold these guys accountable? You know, I don't know.
0: No, absolutely.
1: Like,
0: not.
1: Do you think that you said it was Chip Patterson said Utah's the most overrated Big 12 team?
0: Yes.
1: Do you think that he has watched these? First off, no, I don't think that he's watched these games. Do you think he looks at these scores over the first 4 weeks and still thinks that Utah's overrated, I don't know how you could.
0: Oh, I'd love to know. I'd love to know where he stands now.
1: Again, like Chip Patterson, I believe he's a Carolina guy, right? Again, the beatdown that Utah put on Arkansas 2 weeks ago, I think should have woke the country up and shown.
0: See, but that's the issue. I think from the outside, from people looking at it, they see that it's more so Arkansas probably being the worst SEC team more than they're giving Utah credit for beating that Arkansas.
1: Which is
0: team.
1: Ridiculous because all these SEC honks are going to sit there and say that the SEC is the best and the deepest conference.
0: Yeah.
1: And that's why they deserve so many teams Arkansas. In the playoffs. Yeah, yeah. So if their worst team, you know, before the season starts, they're going to say, oh, our worst team could still win the Big 12. And then when Utah goes out and absolutely smashes them, then that's their excuse is, oh, Arkansas is the worst team. Of course they're going to lose. Like, that's so annoying. And it's just frustrating that to some of these national people,
0: yeah.
1: Utah and these other teams out here in the West are never going to get that national respect simply because of the politics before the season, which is, I mean, we're getting on a bit of a tangent, but honestly, like, looking at what the Utes have done, none of these games have been close. None of these games have really were ever in question of Utah losing, right? We mentioned that Iowa State got a little hairy because they scored a touchdown and then Utah punted. And then the defense held Iowa State from scoring again and Utah dominated the rest of the game once they woke up in the second half, right? There was never a true question of, oh man, the Utes really have to go out there and put together a game-winning drive. Like, they have been in control from the very first snap of all four of these first games.
0: Yeah, and hot starts.
1: Yes.
0: I think the thing that sticks out to me the most through the first four games for Utah, it is the fact that they've been racking up the points in the first half, sometimes even in the first quarter. Obviously, Idaho, it's against an FCS team, so that's what you would expect. That's what you would anticipate. But Utah put up 17 in the first quarter against the Vandals. You look at that Arkansas game that we're just talking about, and through the first half, Utah has 22 in the second quarter, and 7 in the first quarter. Utah State, same thing can be said. They put up 16 in the first quarter. And then in Iowa versus Iowa State, Utah had 14 in the first quarter, 10 in the second quarter. So it's been the hot starts for Utah. And I think that if there is the feeling of possibly looking at the rest of the schedule and Utah going into games and maybe keeping the foot on the gas a little bit where you can see, obviously maybe Iowa State's the outlier. We'll see, you know, next week what happens when you take on Kansas in your next conference game. But if Utah's able to keep their foot on the gas throughout all four quarters, this is, you know, as dominant of a team in this conference as anybody else, as Texas Tech, as BYU, as all of them, right? And they're really going to put their stamp on, oh, this team's here, this team's legit, this team's for real, this team can compete. And I think Utah will eventually, Utah, as they continue to rack up the wins, they'll eventually get the national, some more national respect, probably more than they're receiving right now as far as heading into this first year with Morgan Scalley.
1: Looking at Utah's schedule, so obviously Kansas next Saturday, right? But then the weekend after, they got to go on the road to Boulder at Colorado. Isaac Wilson starting for the Buffs today. You think that's going to be an Isaac Wilson revenge game 2 weeks from now?
0: Probably not.
1: You don't think he'll still be starting by then?
0: No, I think he'll still be starting, but I don't know if
1: he'll get his revenge.
0: I trust Isaac Wilson. I don't know if I trust Colorado. Does that make sense? That makes sense?
1: Yeah, I get you.
0: But it will be interesting. Is that at Rice-Eccles or is that?
1: No, that's at Boulder.
0: Oh, man. I would have loved for it to be at Rice-Eccles. If only to hear the reaction and see the reception of Isaac Wilson in front of the home fans. I think that'd be special. Kansas next week for Utah, 8:15 kickoff, a wideout out at Rice-Eccles Stadium, and then they hit the road to Colorado, and then from there the schedule really ramps up. Christian, you talk about it: Houston, Cincinnati, BYU, Arizona, TCU, West Virginia. As it'll start to the season so far for Utah, but that October 24th through probably November 21st stretch. You'll know where Utah's at. Where Utah will be competing for, whether or not they'll be competing for this, for the conference championship or not, because there's a lot of, big names, a lot of contenders in that. we'll see where TCU kind of lands in all this. Arizona, obviously, they have a loss to BYU, but they're still very much in the conversation. You have Houston at home, and Houston, the number 20 ranked team in the country at the moment. And then, obviously, of course, BYU on November 7th. So the schedule for Utah will ramp up, and you'll have opportunities to prove that you belong in Arlington.
1: Well, we talked about, I mean, I don't know. You kind of threw out the word contender. I don't know how many of those teams are actual contenders, obviously outside of BYU. But another point that we've kind of brought up, a lot of these teams aren't, you know, teams that you can sleepwalk through. Yes. You know, a lot of these teams are teams that you do have to wake up for and go play. Iowa State, not one of the worst teams in the Big 12. But if Utah didn't wake up for that game, they probably could have got caught off guard. Houston, I don't know if at the end of the season they're going to be true contenders. But I know for a fact that Utah is going to have to wake up and go play that game. You know, maybe Colorado could be an easy win, right? Who knows? And I hope I didn't just jinx them 2 weeks out. But honestly, like, there are, I mean, the middle of this conference can play spoiler. And you have to be really, really careful with that. So definitely, you know, that's where a lot of Utah's opponents reside, is in the middle of the conference. They don't play a lot of the worst teams in the Big 12. They don't play a lot of the best teams in the Big 12. Most of their schedule is these middle of the conference guys that, you know, if they overlook any opponent, they're going to get caught on their back foot. They're going to get caught sleeping and get put in a really bad spot. So they got to wake up for all their games. I think that's fair to say.
0: We'll take a break. It is College Football Saturday. 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We'll take a look at all the games and all the action happening around the Big 12 Conference today on this full slate of College Football Saturday, as well as we'll take a look at some of the national headlines, including maybe possible situation brewing for Kyle Whittingham against Minnesota. We'll get to that next. It's all coming up here on College Football Saturday. 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

0: Hey, welcome back in. It's College Football Saturday, 97.5 the KSL Sports Zone. Alex Nablus, Christian Esparza, Sean Crosha behind the glass, pushing the buttons, making the magic happen. Let's take a look around the college football scoreboard. There's some interesting Big 12 games. I don't know if I'd say good Big 12 games, but there's some interesting games happening today, including one that's happening right now with 5:29 left to go in the first quarter. West Virginia up 7-0 on Iowa State. West Virginia coming off that loss to Oklahoma State last week in desperate need of a win. They're up 7-0 here early. UCF, the team that beat TCU last week, up 7-0 on Houston. So number 20 in the country, Houston, down early, 4:06 left to go in the first quarter. Then Kansas playing a non-conference game to Middle Tennessee State, up 3-0 with 3:05 left to go. I think so far I have my eyes on that UCF game, obviously, here in the early slate. And then, of course, Iowa State, West Virginia in the early slate. Both of those games, very intriguing matchups as far as UCF coming off the win. Is UCF better than people? Same conversation, right, we had with Iowa State earlier. Is UCF probably a little bit better than people thought they were going to be down right now or up right now on Houston? And then, of course, West Virginia, Rich Rod. Some people had them as maybe dark horses in the conference, but they're 0-1 to start conference play.
1: West Virginia, Iowa State, I think, is going to be a great game, honestly. Looking at some of the stats through, you know, the first half of the first quarter, Jalen Rayner, only 2 of 5 for 10 yards. Iowa State's quarterback continues to struggle. Remember, that was a big talking point before that Utah game, right? Around 50% as a passer, and that's what he finished against Utah. West Virginia, one of the leading rushing teams in the Big 12, both their quarterback and their running back can get it done. Obviously, Iowa State really stout against the run, though. So Michael Hawkins Jr. starting to air it out a little bit for West Virginia. Only 5 attempts, but he's got 42 yards on 3 completions and a touchdown. So we are going to see, you know, if Rich Rod can adapt his style a little bit, maybe air it out against Iowa State. I do think that could be a really fun game. Again, you know, even if they're not two of the top teams in the conference, you can still have some really good football. UCF and Houston, I know Mitch Harper was really high on UCF coming into the season. You know, I'm not going to lie to you, with them being in Florida, like we don't pay a ton of attention to them unless they're going to, you know, supposedly going to come in and be a true contender. Maybe they are, maybe they're not, but I think they're definitely in that spot where, yeah, if Houston's not careful, they're hosting UCF today. They might think that they're above waking up to play UCF, but if you're not careful, these guys are gonna get you.
0: Absolutely. So far up early here in the first quarter. Again, later on today, Texas Tech taking on Colorado. I don't see.
1: You don't think Isaac Wilson's gonna throw for 500 yards?
0: I mean, maybe he could, but I don't know. Well, see, the tough thing for me right now is Will Hammond. The fact that Will Hammond has 4 touchdowns and 5 interceptions.
1: Who's the best quarterback in this game? Will Hammond or Isaac Wilson?
0: I want to say Isaac.
1: Take off the Ute glasses for a second.
0: No. I want to say Isaac because he's a Corner Canyon guy, man. He's a Utah guy.
1: Take off the Corner Canyon glasses for a second.
0: I gotta support the local guys, man. Come on. Will Hammond, that last game, that game against Sam Houston for last week for Texas Tech, they won it, you know, 49-14, which they, of course, as you should, it's a G6 team coming into Lubbock. But Will Hammond went 1 touchdown, 3 interceptions, 224 yards.
1: Against Sam Houston. My God.
0: They had some pick sixes on Will Hammond.
1: And Castellanos, the backup, ineligible again.
0: Can't play today.
1: After, the courts going snip, snap, snip, snap on the temporary restraining orders and all that stuff. So all of those players that got granted the 5th year of eligibility, getting grandfathered into the new 5-5 rule, that has been taken away, maybe temporarily, who knows. But the big transfer quarterback, where was he, Florida State?
0: Florida State, Boston College.
1: That Texas Tech went out and got to solidify their quarterback room, ineligible. Now their season rests solely on the repaired ACL of Will Hammond, and it looks like it's not going so hot.
0: Not off to a good start. Not off to a great start there for Will Hammond. So, I do think Texas Tech will end up winning this game, but I do need to see better performances from Will Hammond.
1: And oh,
0: I think,
1: dude. I think
0: Joey McGuire and the entire coaching staff are probably begging for better performances from Will Hammond. One touchdown, three interceptions against Sam Houston, that's not going to win you a Big 12 championship.
1: How funny would it be if Prime gets like his signature win of the season and topples Texas Tech, number 12 in the country, going at Folsom Field? What if Prime comes out and wins this one?
0: That would be a massive, massive upset.
1: Texas Tech, 13.5-point favorite.
0: Yeah, that would be a massive upset, and I think it would make probably be even bigger because everybody loves themselves a good Prime. Everybody loves themselves a good Prime Prime drops, Prime clips.
1: Yeah.
0: And I'm sure there'd be plenty.
1: He'd have something to say.
0: Oh, yeah. I'm sure there'd be plenty if Colorado ends up winning that game. Iowa State just scored a touchdown with 2:31 left to go in the first quarter. Iowa State pending the PAT to tie it up at 7-7. Baylor, Arizona State tonight, 8:30. Baylor 3-1 start. DJ Lagway, is he or is he not legit? I think we'll find out a lot. I think we'll find out a lot about him taking on a pretty good Arizona State defense tonight. The offense, though, is where I have major concerns as well for Arizona State because I don't know if Cutter Bowley. So far, he's been a little lackluster. I think 736 yards, 9 touchdowns, 2 interceptions. Those are good numbers. But you go back to that game in London, and maybe it was just factoring in the fact that they were in London and playing that game against Kansas. But I thought that he struggled a bit in that one.
1: And he looked really bad against A&M as well.
0: Yeah.
1: So again, you know, Baylor, I think, is the better team coming into this one. Everybody, I think, is still really high on Arizona State just because of what they did 2 years ago. None of those players are on the team anymore.
0: This is true.
1: And I know that everybody likes Kenny Dillingham as a coach, but you can have a cool coach that gets you riled up, but with the day and age of the transfer portal, you lose your best players if they don't get drafted. And, I mean, for most of these teams, a school like Arizona State, they don't have a ton of resources to hang on to some of these guys, right? They lost their quarterback because of it. He's playing for LSU now. So, again, it is really hard to have consistency if you're not funneling literal, not even tens of millions, $20 million, $30 million into your football team. If you're not putting that much into these players, you're going to lose them, right? So. Yeah. I think Arizona State has been really hurt by that. Maybe, you know, you look at some of the best teams across the Big 12 over the last, let's say, 3 years to include that Sun Devils team that won the conference. I think it's fair to say they've been hurt the most by the transfer portal because they don't have the money to pay their guys.
0: This is true. You have Kenny Dillingham all the time, man, coming out and begging, essentially, for the boosters to come out and
1: he's begging Mr. Beast
0: begging the boosters to come out and support Arizona State football. So, you know, we'll see, man. I think Cutter Bowley has a lot to prove before, you know, before I start feeling better about this Arizona State team. We'll see if Baylor can get it done on the road. 8:30 kickoff tonight on ESPN. And then of course you have, if you were to ask anybody, and they say, yeah, I had Cincinnati at 4-0 to start the season, I'd call you a liar. Because
1: Cincinnati?
0: I don't think anybody had Cincinnati to be undefeated at 4-0 to start off the 2026 season. But here they are. They lost Sorsby. They lost a couple of big names in the transfer portal. But yet Cincinnati able to head into this game tonight against Arizona at 4-0 after knocking off Kansas State last week, 31-26.
1: Well, and it's not like their schedule has been crazy, right? Cincinnati beat Boston College. W Carolina. I'm assuming that's West Carolina.
0: Yes, Western Carolina.
1: Miami, Ohio, and Kansas State, which that was a close game, 5-point victory, 31-26.
0: Obviously their biggest win.
1: Right. Yeah. Now that they play at Arizona, I would assume Arizona is going to take this one. I think Arizona is still looking to bounce back after the BYU loss, right? I think that really sunk them in a hole early on in the season. We talked about how big that game was because if you're starting off 0-1 in conference play in week 2 and nobody else is playing any conference games at that point, you're kind of, you know, down there looking up,
0: yeah,
1: saying, how do I get out of here? I think Arizona wants to prove that they really are one of the best teams in the conference. So they're going to take it out on Cincinnati today. What's the spread? I should have looked. Let's see. Arizona 7-point favorites. I think they're going to come
0: at home. Absolutely,
1: yeah. I think they're going to win by 14.
0: They struggled a bit last week at Pullman, man. I don't know if you had an eye on that game or keeping tabs on that game, but you know, I think Utah fans from the Pac-12 days remember that Pullman is not an easy place to go up and play.
1: No.
0: And Arizona makes a trip up to Pullman last week. They struggled for a bit. They were down heading into halftime, but yet Arizona in the second half able to get enough going to be able to go out and win that game 34-24 against Washington State. And so now if Arizona struggle tonight against Cincinnati, or if Cincinnati is able to pull this off and Cincinnati goes to 5-0 on the season, I think Arizona for sure is that's going to be it for them, which is kind of unfortunate for Fafita, unfortunate for Arizona, right, to be kind of considered out of the race this early on in the season.
1: Literally, yeah.
0: Considering the fact that, of course, you have probably the best quarterback in the conference.
1: They're on life support. They are on life support after week two, and that is...
0: That's a tough place to be in.
1: That's so hard. So hard.
0: It's a tough place to be in, but I actually love the early conference tests, the way that Arizona and BYU did it this season. Because, you know, in week two, when everybody's taking on FCS teams, when everybody's taking on G6 teams, and everybody's still kind of ramping up to the season, it was fun to be able to talk about a game of such big meaning, right? So early on in the season for both Arizona and BYU.
1: Well, it's only cool because BYU won.
0: And it makes it better. Makes it better that the local team won.
1: If BYU lost, we'd be sitting here saying, why are they playing this game?
0: Top 25 action happening right now. Notre Dame with 1:46 left to go in the first, up 14-7 against North Carolina. Notre Dame, of course, coming into Lavelle Edwards Stadium later on this month. Alabama up 14-7 on Mississippi State at the start of the second quarter. You look at some of the action happening around right now. Kyle Whittingham in Michigan down to Minnesota on the road 7-0 after losing to Iowa State last week.
1: Are you serious?
0: In what part?
1: They're losing.
0: Yeah,
1: at the end of the first quarter, the Minnesota.
0: To Minnesota, yeah. 3-1 Minnesota up 7-0 against Michigan.
1: Who's Minnesota played? Let's look at what they've done to be 3-1. Eastern Illinois, Mississippi State, Akron, and Washington. Washington is a decent win. They were ranked.
0: They lost to
1: Mississippi State.
0: Okay, that's what I figured.
1: Washington is a decent win. They were top 15 to start the year, right? Obviously, their close game against Utah State saw them plummet in the rankings. Now they are unranked. I don't know if the Golden Gophers are powerhouses, though, in the Big Ten, right?
0: No, I think they're a fine side. I don't know if they're anywhere near. They're definitely nowhere near the top.
1: Michigan losing to Iowa, I think, is reeling.
0: Yes,
1: and you know, after the controversy to the Western Michigan win, I think everybody's got Kyle Whittingham under a microscope. And I think I've seen a lot of social media reaction. A lot of these Michigan fans are not pleased with Kyle Whittingham so far through four games because they don't care what he did at Utah across 20 whatever years. They don't care that he's one of the best coaches that college football has had over the last 20 whatever years. They care about what he's doing for their team this year.
0: This year, yeah, now,
1: and
0: yeah.
1: So far, it's been a disappointment. I mean, you're down 7-0 to Minnesota at the end of the first quarter.
0: Christian does not like Minnesota.
1: My mom went to Minnesota.
0: Okay, there you go. Going in on the Gophers, man. I think that Iowa's loss last week is absolutely eye-opening. To his comments, too, this week, earlier this week, talking about how he feels like they're 0-4. I feel like definitely
1: he said that?
0: Yeah. That's definitely hilarious. Did not. I don't think that went well with the... a local Michigan fans. And so, yes, heading into this game, coming off the loss, coming off the comments where you just said you feel like you're 0-4, there's a lot of scrutiny right now coming over to that Michigan program and Kyle Whittingham. And you're absolutely right. It doesn't matter what he's done. It doesn't matter the legacy that he left behind here at Utah. What matters is what's happening at Michigan. And so far, they're not off to the most the start that I think Michigan fans would have wanted.
1: And he's already thrown Jay Hill under the bus. He was asked about the last second play that Iowa was the touchdown on to win the game. They said, what went into the call for the coverage there? I kid you not. First word out of his mouth. That was Jay Hill's defense. That was Jay Hill's call. Deflecting blame.
0: Yes, I did see that.
1: You are never going to get Kyle Whittingham taking responsibility for a loss. Yeah. It's always the analytics. It's always the other coach. It's always the defensive coordinator, and that was his play call. Or the offense couldn't get the ball moving. The quarterback had too many turnovers. It's always somebody else with Kyle Whittingham. And look, they brought him in to win, you know, make the college football playoff and compete for a championship. And you're looking at these at things 4 or 5 weeks in. You almost lost to a directional school. You lost to Iowa. You're on the ropes against Minnesota. They haven't even started playing the good teams yet.
0: Yes. You still have Ohio State. You still have Indiana. You still have Oregon. It's a loaded schedule for Michigan, and they need some answers. They need to look better than what they've shown through the first four games. Second and 7 at the Minnesota 11 for Michigan. We'll keep you updated on the score as we go through College Football Saturday. We got to take a break. Coming up on the other side, we'll finish up the Utah on a bye hour, and then we'll jump into hour 2 of the program, BYU at TCU. That's all coming up next. It's College Football Saturday. It's 97.5 the KSL Sports Zone.
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1: 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Iowa State coming back and taking a lead over West Virginia, up 14-7 now. With 11:04 left to go in the second quarter. And then Michigan just got on the board, scoring a rushing touchdown from Marshall, 7-7 with 13:46 left in the second quarter. Christian,
2: let me ask you a question, because our good friend PNW Ute, always appreciate you for listening, brings up a good point in the comments section. Chiming in, would be good to see Wayshon get 1,000 to 1,200 yards this season, not only because he's the top option on the ground and top three receiving, but also it means the quarterbacks are running more selectively. Mm-hmm. All right, so let's look at Devin Dampier through four games on the ground. Look at what he's done. 34 carries, 135 yards, and two touchdowns. 34 carries across four games. How do you feel that Dampier has been utilized through the first quarter of the season? You think he's been running a little too much, not enough, too little? How do you feel about that? Because I think that's something, again, we bring up the early

0: on the ground, as good as he was at New Mexico on the ground, there isn't, I haven't had like a big Devin Dampier rushing play stick out in my head from this season yet. And maybe it's because he hasn't had it yet. Maybe we were still waiting to see the best of the rushing Devin Dampier. But to that point, right, to what PNWU saying in the comments, absolutely, like, you have to preserve, you have to preserve the health of Devin Dampier. You have to preserve the health of Bird Ficklin. And, you know, anytime that you have seen Devin run this season, and he takes a big hit immediately, right? Your first thought is, oh no. Took some big hits against Idaho early, took some big hits against, even last week against Iowa State. They were coming after him a couple times in that game last week. But to PNW Ute's point, I think you obviously you want to preserve Devin Dampier as much as you can, because there are going to be games, I think, like last season, where your back is against the wall and you need something big from Devin Dampier, you know, like when you're down against Kansas State at home. And then he goes and he pulls off that 59, that big 59-yard rush to set you up. To set you up in the red zone?
1: Yeah.
0: To ultimately end up going and scoring the winning touchdown. Like, eventually, that, you know, that could come into play, right? You're not going to be walking through this conference slate, I think, later in the later parts of the season, especially when the Houston comes to town, especially when BYU comes up to Rice-Eccles Stadium. And so you want to preserve and make sure that Devin Dampier is ready for the big moments when it's needed. You want him as 100% when Superman is called upon.
1: So you mentioned the 59-yard run against Kansas State last year. Interestingly enough, obviously his longest run of the season.
0: Mm-hmm.
1: Before that, the longest rush he had was 26 yards against BYU. He had a 24-yard run against Arizona State, a 23-yard run against Wyoming. But it's not like he had a ton of super explosive runs. Obviously, Bird Ficklin is, you think of him as the, you know, the game-breaking runner. Let's compare this, though, okay? So looking at the first four games this season, 6 carries against Idaho, 11 against Arkansas, 10 against Utah State, and 7 against Iowa State. First four games last year, 16 carries against UCLA, only 4 against Cal Poly, 13 carries against Wyoming, and 11 carries against Texas Tech. And we know he was banged up by that point. So comparing across the first four games this year and the first four games last year, he is running the ball less.
0: Significantly less, yes.
1: So I think that is, you know, something worth monitoring, right? His high carries in a game, 11 against Arkansas, he was averaging, you know, over 11 carries a game last year. I'm not going to do math on air, but he only had less than 11 carries in 1, 2, 3 games. So I do think that they are trying to spread the ball around. Not only that, you know, you've got an actual passing game, so I think that matters.
0: Yeah.
1: But you bring up getting hit, and I think that they are putting an emphasis on trying to minimize how much, you know, he's getting banged around out there, because he was hurt last year, and that, you know, they'll tell you that hurt their chances at making it to the title game because of him being injured. So I think they're trying to dial that back.
0: Absolutely, and I think that just comes with, you know, learning a little bit from last season, because it was that Wyoming game, after the Wyoming game, where all of a sudden, hey, this guy's actually hurt. This guy's actually playing hurt. And, you know, there was a conversation point throughout the rest of the season. Obviously, the next week you lose to Texas Tech. It comes out, you find out that he's not playing at 100%. You're able to pull off, you know, you're able to go through the rest of your schedule with the only other one loss, that being to BYU. But it was the conversation point throughout the course of the season for Utah last week. It's oh, he got hurt early, and he's playing, you know, not at 100% for the remainder of the season. And so maybe that's just a factor of learning a little bit from last year, trying to, again, keep him as close to 100% as you can for Devin Dampier, especially again as you get into the later parts of the season where the schedule does get tougher for Utah. So I do, you know, absolutely to PNW Ute's point, let's make sure that Wayshon is taking the load of the rushing attack, because he's proven that he's fantastic when given the touches. Obviously, coming off of that win last week against Iowa State.
1: And

0: And so far, the rushing leaders for Utah, Wayshon with 50 carries, Devin Dampier, number two, 34 carries, 16 behind Wayshon. I don't remember off the top of my head last year's stats. I think they were like neck and neck.
1: Mm-hmm.
0: So that is a good separation there. You'd hope that Wayshon can continue to be the workhorse. Obviously, see more of Bird Ficklin and even more of Daniel Bray as well. I think he's looked really good. So there's no reason to have Devin Dampier, you know, getting the same amount of carries as Wayshon Parker this season. You hope that takes a big step back.
1: Utah back in action next week when they take on the Kansas Jayhawks. That game will be on ESPN, 8:15 p.m. kickoff up at Rice-Eccles Stadium. Looking forward to breaking that down next week with Utah off the bye. We head into hour two of the program. BYU down at TCU today for a conference battle against the Horned Frogs. We'll break that down next. Coming up here on College Football Saturday, it's 97.5 the KSL Sports Zone.
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0: It's a college football Saturday, 97.5, the KSL Sports Zone. Alex Napolis, Christian Esparza here on your Saturday morning, getting you ready for BYU taking on TCU. BYU coming off the bye, the number 10th ranked team in the country. They moved down a spot, losing to the bye week. Florida moves up into the top 10, but regardless, BYU, the number 10 team in the country.
1: They lost to the bye week?
0: They lost to the bye week, yeah. They moved down.
1: Oh.
0: How horrible. How terrible. BYU and TCU. This is an interesting matchup. As far as, of course, BYU heading down onto to M&G Carter Stadium in Fort Worth, Texas, coming off the bye week and banged up. I think the biggest thing for me coming into this game is just, of course, how does BYU mitigate the injuries? How does the depth look as far as the injuries go? A lot of really high positives on some of their depth behind Andrew Gentry, including a local guy, Bob Molitalo. And there's going to be, you know, for BYU, man, they've got to figure out ways to stay healthy. And I know it's ultimately out of your control, but for BYU, you got to find ways to get over the injury bug quickly, and especially in this game tonight where you are down one of your starting star offensive linemen.
1: And again, we brought this up in the first segment, right? The last time we saw BYU, they're on the road at Colorado State. They pull their starters early, give up 16 points to the Rams after the starters had been pulled, and there was so much backlash online because of that, because the second string guys go in there, they make mistakes, they give up some points, they turn the ball over. But you look at what BYU has ahead of them with the week four bye, you want those starters on the field as little as possible, because as you bring up, you're already having to deal with putting backups in there. Sione Moa, you know, your number two running back,
0: Goes out early.
1: Raider DeMooney, the safety, goes out
0: first
1: early.
0: Yeah, first game.
1: You're already dealing with the banged up offense. You had to have some guys in there last week starting at the guard spots. Then you look at, again, Gentry out, so you're having to fill in the right side of the offensive line now. BYU has a long rest of the season ahead of them, and they're already having to patch together, you know, I don't want to say an entire roster because they're still, you know, still got the stars out there, but really they're already having to put some band-aids on this team, and they just got out of the bye. So again, you look at TCU and it's a team that they have their own struggles going on. I think that BYU is going to take care of business today. I don't think that's really in question. I would like to see them get to a point, even if it's just for a drive or two. Take the starters out. Give them a rest. Because any time that you get a chance to do that, I think BYU is going to have to do that this season.
0: Yeah. Get out of there healthy. That's probably yes. I think tonight that'll be a massive, massive priority against TCU. You look at the other side of the coin, the Horned Frogs and TCU, they're in a really interesting spot, man. I think the story that stood out to me the most when it came to this TCU side was the fact that on Tuesday, heading into their weekly press conferences, they're over here talking about player-led meetings. They're over here talking about, some of the leadership stuff going on. Because to be honest, up to this point of the season, you know, we're still in the early parts of the season, but TCU has been disappointing. A lot of expectations, I think, for them to be in the conversation of Arlington. A lot of expectations for them to show better, to be better. But so far, Jaden Craig hasn't been probably the quarterback that I think everybody thought he was going to be coming over to TCU. And this offense has struggled. Defensively, they've put on, you know, it feels a little bit, you know, in the early parts of the season here for TCU, it feels almost like 2024 Utah, right? Their first year in the Big 12, where everybody's banged up and they're expecting their defense to keep them in games. And that's kind of what it feels like right now for TCU, except they're not banged up. Jaden Craig just hasn't had success as far as getting this offense going.
1: I mean, his numbers look good. He throws the ball a lot. 132 attempts so far, 1,200 yards. That's twice as many as Bear Bachmeier coming into this game. 7 touchdowns, 3 interceptions. He has taken 9 sacks, though. But you watch, you know, some of the decision-making and some of the mistakes that he's made. You know, this is the dude that was playing at Harvard last year, yeah. Correct? Yep.
0: Mm-hmm.
1: And he's still getting used to Big 12 football. It's a different brand of football. And so far, he has not lived up to the hype. I mean, coming out of Big 12 media days, everybody was blown away. He got a chance to sit down and talk with the zone, everybody that was out there. Jake was blown away by him. He was like, man, this dude is he's really smart. He's a Harvard guy, and he's going to bring some juice to this TCU team. TCU obviously losing Josh Hoover to Indiana, right? They're looking for a gunslinger to come in and replace that. And again, he throws the ball a lot. That is definitely their offensive identity, is trying to air it out, but they just have not been able to find a rhythm. They have not been able to really get it going. They only scored 10 points against North Carolina. They really did some damage in their two wins. They beat Grambling 63-7. They beat Arkansas State 31-7. But then in their loss to UCF,
0: yes,
1: 13 points.
0: And that's obviously the bigger games, right? The ones that matter.
1: You 23 can go combined points in their two real games.
0: Exactly.
1: 23 combined points.
0: You can go out and you can put big numbers against Grambling, an FCS team. You can go up and, you know, your offense can go out, put up 63. That's great. That's whatever. You can do it against Arkansas State, group of 16, 31 points, whatever. But the real tests when you're the games where you're taking on opponents that I think are to your level or around your level, North Carolina, obviously you only put up 10 in that one, and then you put up 13 against UCF, and that I think is a bigger disappointment. The fact that, again, coming into conference play, coming into the preseason, you are one of the teams that are expected to be in Arlington. A lot of people had you pegged as one of the top four teams in the Big 12. But yet you're coming into this one now at 0-1 in conference play, and you put up 13 points against UCF.
1: What I can't get past, you know, I'm not a gambling guy. I don't obviously gamble. I like looking at the spread to see what other people think of the game, though, right?
0: Yeah.
1: The spread for this game opened at 5.5 for BYU. It has since moved to 6.
0: That's so crazy to me.
1: They lost 21-13 to UCF. You think that BYU can't come in and beat TCU by more than that?
0: Yeah. I think at some point I do expect TCU to figure it out.
1: Why?
0: I do expect Jaden Craig to figure it out. I do expect mostly because it's a Sonny Dykes-led team. And aside from an absolute disaster of a season where you end up, you know, below 500, TCU always finds a way to figure it out. Even last season, where they had a slow start to the season, Josh Hoover and that offense finally got going late in the season. They did lose to BYU late in the season last year, but overall, they finished the season a lot better than they started. I do think that eventually TCU, maybe down the line, figures it out and finds a way to start winning football games. I don't think that comes this week. I don't think that comes against a really, really good BYU team. Considering the fact that you are dealing with these player-led meetings, you're dealing with the scrutiny right now of being underwhelming to start the season.
1: I honestly don't know how great of a head coach Sonny Dykes is. I think that he has rode the reputation of obviously that first year taking them to the national championship game. That is no small feat, and I don't want to, you know, minimize that. But also, that was 4 years ago,
0: and that's a fair point.
1: And since then, they went 3-6 in Big 12 play in 2023, 6-3 in 2024, 5-4 last year. It's like the TCU has not been a top dog. Sonny Dykes has not been winning a ton of games since that first season. So honestly, I think it's fair to say that he's on the hot seat if they don't figure it out. If BYU comes in and embarrasses Sonny Dykes and TCU today, maybe he's not even the head coach next week. And I don't know how drastic of a change they're looking to make and, you know, how long of a leash he has. But in this day and age, you don't have forever to figure it out, especially when you have the high expectations that he carries, when you did what he did in getting them to the national championship game in year one. You have to live up to that hype every year after. And every year that you don't, you look like a failure, especially when, you know, we're not just talking about a team that has been knocking on the door of contending since then. We're talking about a team that hasn't come close to competing since then. So I think things are not going well down at TCU, and especially this season. Again, 0-1 in conference play. They're 2-2 to start the year, with a lot of questions surrounding Jaden Craig and this offense. And I'm not a Sonny Dykes believer. I don't know why he gets as much run as he has.
0: And maybe it really is just the fact that he made it to a national championship 4 years ago.
1: I think that's pretty obvious.
0: Yeah, maybe it is. Maybe it is just the fact that this TCU team made it to a national championship. But to your point, I mean, the conversation we had in the offseason about Morgan Scally, right, it's more important what he does year two, year three, year four, right after you move on from Devin Dampier and what comes in later on as far as what Morgan Scally does recruiting wise. That I think will be a better indication and better, a better, I guess, showing of what Utah really is under Morgan Scally.
1: Yeah.
0: Once you don't have the leftover players from the Kyle Whittingham era, the same thing, right, could be said about Sonny Dykes. And that at that point, Gary had them, phenomenal recruiter. And I think a lot of the foundation that national championship team for TCU was, that took him to the national championship team. A lot of that was left over from the previous regime. What has Sonny Dykes done since then? He's definitely he's earned the respect, I think, just off the coattails of making to the national championship.
1: Remember The Athletic put out roster spending numbers? Did you ever see that article?
0: Yeah, I did see it. Yeah, absolutely.
1: Did you know that TCU is one of the most expensive rosters in the Big 12?
0: That does not surprise me.
1: Which is
0: crazy.
1: It's crazy because of the fact that they're not doing anything with it. They are spending more on their roster than BYU, according to this article from The Athletic. BYU estimated 20 to 25. TCU estimated 22 to 25. So I guess right around the same ballpark as BYU. But that's more than Baylor. That's more than Arizona State. That's more than Kansas State. That's more than Utah, Colorado. I mean, they are towards the top of the Big 12. I think Texas Tech, obviously way above them. Texas Tech spending 38 to 42, according to this article. And I don't see another. No, they are number two in the Big 12, according to this article from The Athletic. So you're looking at a roster that costs a lot of money, and the return is not there on the football field. I mean, TCU, Texas, you should be able to get a ton of great players. Expensive doesn't mean great, but expensive means that they should be good. And given the way that things have gone the last couple of years with Texas Tech on the rise, obviously TCU is going to be fourth or fifth in the Texas schools pecking order because of that, but you're still looking at a lot of really good players. And their quarterback, this transfer dude from Harvard coming in, and again, he's thrown for a lot of yards, but the offense is not putting up points, right? So there are a lot of questions that need to get figured out, and TCU has every resource and advantage to be a good football team. Sonny Dykes just has not been able to put it together.
0: Interesting here, looking at some of the news articles coming out before this game. Bill Conley from ESPN has TCU in his upset alert.
1: Why?
0: In his upset alert article this week, as far as BYU being on upset alert heading into this game against TCU. Maybe it's because it's on the road. Maybe it's because after the scrutiny and all the player-led meetings and all the conversations coming into this game, right? Does TCU come into this game absolutely fired up and ready to go against BYU? I highly doubt it. I think BYU being the number 10 team in the country, they have to go out and prove that they are the number 10 team in the country because for some reason, right, despite them being undefeated, despite them making it into the conference championship game last season, despite them returning as much as they did, it seems like as far as we were talking about the projections with Utah early on, it looks like as far as the projections go, they're nowhere near right now the numbers that BYU and Utah, TCU and Utah have, or not TCU, Texas Tech and Utah have at the moment.
1: Right.
0: As far as, you know, where did the conversation and the projection switch for BYU, and why are they changing? Why is the line in this game just 6 in favor of BYU?
1: The weather could play a factor, and we'll talk about that next, because Aaron Rod knows K-pop had something to say about it. That's a clip we're going to play. It was a great clip. Here's the little blurb from that article, okay? Over Sonny Dykes' first 4 years at TCU, the Horned Frogs won 3 games while allowing at least 36 points. The Horned Frogs can generally hang in a track meet, but in their first two 2026 games against P4 opponents, they allowed 36 total points and went 0-2. They've allowed 17 tackles for loss, committed 5 turnovers, and managed 2 touchdowns in only 8 red zone trips. Offensive mistakes ruined 2 strong defensive performances. Meanwhile, BYU's offense ranks first nationally in success rate. LJ Martin runs mean as hell, and freshman receiver legend Glasgow is a significant deep threat. More importantly, the Cougars defense is creating 2 takeaways per game and preventing big plays and easy scores. TCU still has potential, but the Frogs have so much to clean up. So again, like,
0: what?
1: Why does that mean BYU's on upset alert? Yes, I don't get it.
0: Yes, the blurb that you just put out there for your reasoning as to why TCU is on, or why BYU's on upset alert, makes very little sense.
1: It's what the numbers are telling us. The offense can move the ball. Jaden Craig can move the ball, but they're not doing anything once they get into the red zone, right? Yeah, their defense has, I guess, kind of played well. They held UCF to only 21 points. BYU's offense is better than UCF's.
0: Yeah. That and the, you look at the, you know, the 17 tackles for loss numbers, and that tells me that their offensive line is not as great.
1: And you know whose defense is swarming and all over everywhere?
0: BYU. Oh. And that bodes well for me. I think every college, well, just about every college football game is won at the line of scrimmage. And when you have a good offensive line, the numbers tend to reflect it. When you don't have a good offensive line and you're allowing 17 tackles for loss on the season, that tells me that your offensive line is probably not the best. And so BYU has an opportunity there to take advantage of. Get the Kato Luave, get Isaiah Glasker involved in roaming around and trying to get some tackles for losses. Keanu Tonavasa, that defensive line, has been one of my favorite to watch in the Big 12 so far this season. And so there's probably some matchups there to take advantage on the offensive line. As far as TCU, probably not allowing the 17 tackles for loss.
1: And BYU's offense ranks first nationally in success rate.
0: LJ Martin, man.
1: That's crazy.
0: Yeah, LJ Martin. A lot of that, I feel like, comes off the big performance as far as LJ Martin and what he was able to do against Colorado State. The rushing performance LJ Martin had in their last game was probably one of the best in the country, and I don't think enough people are talking about it as far as how dominant he was on the ground. 15 carries, 176 yards, including the first run, the first play.
1: Yeah.
0: Going to the house, man, for a touchdown. I think by far Utah and BYU have the best rushing attacks in the Big 12.
1: Yeah.
0: Heading into the season.
1: At least 2 of the best running backs, no doubt about it. And Absolutely. Their offensive lines are not too shabby. You got quarterbacks that can throw the ball around. I really like what Bear's done as far as taking care of the football. I know he had a turnover last time we saw them against Colorado State, but for the most part, he makes smart decisions. He's not throwing the ball in spots where it's like, oh, why would you throw that? I don't see what you're seeing.
0: Yeah.
1: A-Rod has trained him to be really, really smart with the ball. He doesn't turn it over very often.
0: And just his first turnover of the season, right?
1: Right.
0: And that came in game 4?
1: 3.
0: Game 3. Still, not a bad return.
1: No, not bad at all.
0: Still not a bad return. We'll take a break. We got some sound coming up on the other side. We'll let you hear from the head coach himself, Kalani Sitake. We'll play that Kelly Papinga clip talking about the conditions down there at M&G Carter Stadium. We'll also hear from some players, maybe possibly to Aaron Rodgick, the offensive coordinator. That's all coming up next here on College Football Saturday. It is 97.5, the KSL Sports Zone.
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1: 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Week 5 action. Some games hitting halftime. Notre Dame 21-14 over North Carolina at the halftime break. 4:14 left in Alabama, Mississippi State. Alabama up 21-14. How about this, Christian? Number 20, Houston, with their backs up against the wall, 10-0 down to UCF with 1:36 left in the second.
2: Wow.
1: Yeah.
2: Upset alert.
1: Upset alert. And a big game in the conference, too, no less, as well for Big 12 play. And then you got Georgia up 14-7 on Vanderbilt with 11:59 left to go. A lot of really fun, really intriguing games happening around the country. And then, of course, you have Michigan coming back 14-7 up with 1:35 left to go in the second quarter there for the Wolverines. A lot of good action happening around college football. A lot of good action happening around here in Week 5. Locally, though, getting ready for BYU and TCU. 5 p.m. kickoff. That game coming up on ESPN tonight. BYU and TCU doing battle in the weather conditions. You mentioned the clip earlier from Kelly Papinga. We'll start there. Kelly Papinga not worried about the rainy conditions in this one.
3: But man, let's go. Give us everything you got. You know, downpour, tornado, whatever, you know, give it to us. And yeah, we'll play in any of the elements. And yeah, we're excited about that opportunity. We wanted to play in Colorado State. They were holding us back on that, right? That thing was coming down. So our guys wanted to go out and play. And, you know, obviously with the lightning, that wasn't going to happen. But we're excited. If that happens, I think our guys will step up to that.
1: How about that, man? Give us a tornado. They'll play. They don't care.
2: So it's not current. It's currently raining right now. I think it's expected to clear up by the time the game kicks off. You know, similar to what Utah saw last week at Iowa State. Maybe you don't have active rain falling during the game, but it's definitely going to play an impact on the conditions of the field and whatnot. I mean, you saw Utah and Iowa State players sliding all over the grass last week,
1: yes.
2: Right? So definitely something to keep an eye on, and maybe that's a reason why the spread is seen as so close for this game. I still can't wrap my head around that. But, you know, to be honest with you, the way that BYU plays the game, you know, the power running style of LJ Martin and Bear Bachmeier, you can do that in the wet conditions. You can do that in the rain. This isn't a team that comes out and airs it out a ton. Obviously, Legend Glasker is going to get his. He's going to make plays. He's going to get his targets. You know, Kyler Casper and Walker Lyons are going to do their thing. But, you know, the main emphasis of BYU is to run the football right down your throat. And you can do that rain or shine.
1: Absolutely. And I think even if the weather conditions are playing a factor into this, to your point, it's going to be people are sliding around on the natural grass surface. They do have a natural grass at M&G Carter, if I'm not mistaken. So similar to last week, I mean, you saw what Wayshon Parker did on the natural grass, and is despite the wet kind of muddy conditions. And then I don't anticipate it to be any different for LJ Martin this week if the conditions are similar to what you saw last week in that Utah-Iowa State game. Absolutely. LJ Martin can go out and have a big rushing performance despite the conditions, despite, you know, if it's pouring, if it's raining, whatever. I have a lot of confidence in that running game, even with Gentry out, even with, you saw last, you know, game for BYU, what that offensive line was dominant despite not having Kyle Safarczyk.
2: Yeah.
1: He didn't suit up for that game, and yet they were still able to get a really great push and be dominant. To me, that's what stood out the most in that BYU game last week. And so even with the Andrew Gentry injury, I still anticipate that BYU offensive line to be to be as good and as dominant as they have been the last couple of seasons.
2: Is it the kiss of death, Alex? The whole game day panel is picking BYU to win this one, including Ooh. Today's guest picker, K Caitlin Clark.
1: Ooh, I don't like that.
2: Everybody's picking BYU. It's funny, you and I both pick BYU. I'm sure Sean is picking BYU in this one. Producer Sean, nodding his head, yes. No kiss of death from us, but if all of game day picks that's BYU, that's bad, huh?
1: Yeah, that's bad different. Juju. Every time that they go across the board like that, somebody loses.
2: So say that.
1: Not off to a good start here on our side.
2: Now it's your fault.
1: Let's get to the next clip. Kelly Papinga, the defensive coordinator for BYU, talking about TCU's passing game. A lot of good numbers so far through the first couple of games of the season, but it's the finishing the execution. Here's what Kelly Papinga had to say about TCU's passing game.
3: The quarterback, I think he's good. He throws the ball, I think, really well. He's thrown for a lot of yards in every game. They have good receiver core. Number 7 last week came in and made some big plays down the field. I think he had 5 catches on 100 yards and limited reps, too. He's not even, you know, full reps yet. I think he's still dealing with a little bit of a nagging injury, but he looked fast and explosive. He stuck out to me. Their tight ends, 88 and 81. 81 might be as fast and athletic as a receiver, as tight end, as we see all year long. You know, there's a reason why they're throwing the ball over the places, because they got a bunch of guys that can do that. And then
1: So, you know, what you're seeing out of the passing game for TCU, we talked about it a little bit in the last segment. Jaden Craig's able to get the ball downfield. 1,213 passing yards. That's a big number for 4 games into the season, as well as having the 7 touchdown passes, 3. But then, of course, how do those numbers look compared to if you take away the Grambling game, if you take away the Arkansas State game, in games where you're only putting up 10 points and 13 points against UCF. And so they have weapons. They absolutely do. But BYU and that cornerback room so far this season have been absolutely phenomenal. They've been locked down. I'm pulling up the numbers now to see where they rank as far as the Big 12 Conference goes, as far as allowing passing yards. But there's a lot of confidence in me when it comes to guys like Evan Johnson, when it comes to guys like Trey Alexander, and the defensive back room as a whole, right? You include Falatas Hatuala into that, the safeties. So far, they've been the defensive backs have been up to the challenge as far as allowing yards downfield.
2: BYU currently 8th in the Big 12 as far as passing yards allowed. They're allowing 195 pass yards per game. TCU averaging over 300 passing yards per game. So even if BYU and their average holds, you know, if you can keep Jaden Craig to 200 yards, there's no way that TCU wins this game.
1: Yeah. This feels a lot. It has a very similar feeling to the TCU game last year for BYU. They played late in the season. You know, everybody was talking about Hoover being able to air the ball downfield, Hoover being amongst the best quarterbacks, not only in the conference, but in the country as far as passing yards go, and how good he's looked in the passing game. It feels really similar in the fact that, you know, Jaden Craig's put up numbers, but it hasn't been able to execute, and I think BYU can take advantage of that. And I think Kelly Papinga probably recognizes that they can take advantage of that. Yes, they have a lot of weapons, but you saw what happened last. You saw what that BYU defense did last year too. Probably a better passing attack from TCU last season. Now looking to replicate it on the road versus last season where you were at Lavelle Edwards Stadium.
2: And you know, BYU has played a really good quarterback already in Noah Fifita, and they held him to 23 of 31 for 230 yards, 1 touchdown, 1 interception. Right. I think if you come in and hold Jaden Craig to those same numbers, that's a great day for BYU's defense, 100%. Especially the completion percentage side of it. If you can keep him to 23 of 31 or something around those numbers, I think that's a really good job. But you mentioned BYU's defensive back room, and right, the corners, Evan Johnson and Trey Alexander, and you bring up Satuala, and you know they are trying to patchwork the other safety spot with Prassis filling in, and he did struggle a little bit against Colorado State. So maybe TCU knows, obviously, to pick on that spot a little bit, and what do they do to fill in there? But the offensive line's not great. We talked about that last segment. BYU's got a great, really aggressive pass rush, and they're not afraid to send blitzes either. Kade Uluave is going to get in there and get his. Isaiah Glasker is going to get in there and get his as well. So honestly, I think that BYU's probably going to be pretty aggressive on defense. They're going to take advantage of that mismatch. I think, you know, you made a great point last segment. This game is going to be won in the trenches. For as good as you know, the passing numbers have been for TCU. You know, if they can't get the ball out, they're not going to be able to pass the ball at all. So that's probably going to be where K-Pop looks to make his mark in this one.
1: Bring the pressure, bring the house a little bit on Jaden Craig. Get him uncomfortable in the pocket. If he's comfortable in the pocket and he's putting up the numbers that you've seen him put up the last couple of weeks, maybe that's where TCU has a chance. But if you get to him early and you get to him quick, make him uncomfortable in the pocket, that's probably where BYU finds their success defensively, as we've seen them throughout the course of the last three games for the Cougars. Looking over now on the TCU's defense, BYU's offensive side, here's what offensive coordinator Aaron Roderick had to say on TCU's defense.
4: They're really good defense. I have tons of respect for these guys. They have good players. Coach Avalos is a great coach. He's one of the best in the game, and he's got a really good staff. They're just really well-coached team. So we have our work cut out for us, too. This is the biggest, most physical, and most athletic team we've played yet. We're going to have to go in there and be physical and be sound in what we do. It's going to be a tough challenge for sure.
1: And it is. I think they do have a tough challenge as far as the defensive side goes here for BYU's offense. Despite, you know, the offensive struggles you've seen from TCU here in the early sides, they've allowed pretty good numbers. Despite the loss in Ireland against North Carolina, just allowed the 15 points. You take away the two FCS and G6 six games, despite only allowing seven of those ones, and then you of course have the UCF game. You allow 21. That's the most they've allowed all season long. Decent numbers, pretty good numbers here from TCU's defense. How does Bear Blockmeyer and this offense counteract that? I think it starts with LJ Martin.
2: I agree. And that is the number two scoring defense in the Big 12 behind Utah. Passing defense, they are ranked above BYU slightly. They are allowing 178 pass yards per game. Their rushing defense is ranked fifth in the Big 12, only allowing 86 yards per game. But really, they haven't played a rushing offense to the tune of what BYU does. BYU, the number three rushing offense in the conference, 262 yards per game, obviously led by the Big 12 player of the year or offensive player of the year last year, LJ Martin, who just exploded for 200 yards the last time that we saw him out here, right? So again, it looks, some of these stats look good on paper, and you know that they're a tough team. But at the same time, they have not played an offense to BYU's level yet.
1: 100%.
2: So these numbers are going to look a lot different by the end of the year. I would bet that BYU's defensive numbers will be above TCU's by the end of the season. That's not going to hold across a 12-game slate.
1: And last but not least, let's listen to the head coach himself, Kalani Sitake, on the issues that TCU presents this game.
5: They're full of great athletes. That's usually what TCU has, and a lot of size and athletic ability. So offensively, they move the ball quite a bit, and we've got to be, I mean, they're scoring around 30 points a game, and Sonny's an offensive guy. He understands that. Defensively, their assignment's sound. They make things really hard for teams to put up a lot of points on them. So, you know, we just have to be at our best.
2: Got to be at our best. You know, they're going to give us our best. We got to give them our best shot.
1: Stay humble and hungry.
2: We got to stay humble and hungry.
1: To your point, though, and to Kalani's point, too, that 86 rushing number stands out, you know, to me for this TCU defense. That's a pretty good number to be at. But also, we talked about last week, you know, the Iowa State rushing number and how good it was. And then obviously you saw what Wisham Parker did to the Iowa State defense. Can BYU replicate that now against a TCU defense who, of course, is putting up good numbers on the rushing, on being able to stop the run early on? And how does LJ Martin respond to that? That is probably what's going to be the biggest factor in this one as to whether or not TCU can pull off that upset.
2: Again, you know, ESPN's analytics predict this to be a close game, and I just don't see it. We talked about this last week. You know, they were predicting a close game with Utah and Iowa State, and you and I were both on the same page that Utah was going to win by multiple scores, and mm-hmm. they came out and did that. I think it's fair to say that we're expecting the same thing today.
1: A lot of same feelings from what we felt last week.
2: Right.
1: Yeah.
2: I don't want to spoil our prediction segment.
1: That's coming up next. We got to take a break. College Football Saturday, it's 97.5, the KSL Sports Zone. It is all brought to you by Mountain America Credit Union, Alex Napolis, Krishna Esparza. Last segment coming up next, we'll get into our predictions and talk about and wrap things up here for BYU and TCU coming up at 5 o'clock today. 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
1: College Football Saturday, 97.5, the KSL Sports Zone, final segment of the day. And we'll jump into some of our predictions tonight here for BYU at TCU. Kickoff coming up at 5 p.m. BYU on the road, first conference road game of the season. Christian, what are you looking forward to tonight?
2: I want to see BYU try and put a little bit of pressure on TCU. We were talking about some of the numbers earlier. TCU's offensive line, not the greatest. K-Pop has shown that he has not been afraid to send some pressure at times and get after the quarterback. So I want to see BYU's defense swarm and make quarterback Jaden Craig uncomfortable.
1: Yes.
2: You know, TCU's only chance at winning this game is if he gets out there and throws for a lot, like he has been so far. But if the Cougar defense can get in there and throw him off his rhythm, maybe get a couple of sacks, I like BYU's chances here.
1: This is an offensive line who right now are averaging just a little under five TFLs, allowing five TFLs per game. And so you're absolutely right to get them uncomfortable, get in there, get some TFLs, get people in behind the line of scrimmage and force them into third and really long situations. That would be a massive, massive key for BYU's defense. On the offensive side, of course, it's LJ Martin. You got to get him going. You got to get him close to the numbers he had last time out against Colorado State, where he put up 176 yards, and he was just absolutely electric in the rushing attack. Ended up with three touchdowns in that game, right, if I'm not mistaken? And so LJ Martin, you got to get him going early. That will allow key in players onto LJ Martin, defensive players early onto LJ Martin, and hopefully allow Bear Bachmeyer to open up the passing game as well. Those are your keys to watch tonight for BYU taking on TCU. Again, 5 p.m. kickoff coming up on ESPN. We'll be back immediately following the conclusion of that BYU game. Remember to catch the postgame show tonight with me and Christian Esparza. We'll be on air. No, we'll be live streaming on StreamYard tonight, or we'll be live streaming on YouTube, X, and KSLSports.com tonight. That's going to do it for us here on College Football Saturday. Thank you so much for tuning in. 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
1: 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I'm Professor Scott Hammond. It took 6 months of negotiations, but two large healthcare companies were about to announce a partnership that would benefit patients, caregivers, and both companies. In one meeting, the deal fell apart. Why? One critical player was switched out. The new player came in with the wrong information, different assumptions, and a bad history with the potential partners. It's called problem preloading. 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Police and emergency services pay close attention to problem preloading to make sure they're careful not to get locked into the wrong information, too driven by fear. A pause, a deep breath, and active listening can go a long way in preventing problems with problem preloading. 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I'm Scott Hammond. Hope to see you in one of our classes.
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0: It's College Saturday Now on Westwood One Sports. Here's Mike Wickett.
1: Hour number two. Happy to have you. All right, let's go. We've got a lot going on in the world of college football. As always, here on a Saturday, it is College Saturday Now. Thank you for listening, whether you're on SiriusXM Channel 260, one of the 250-plus radio stations carrying this program all across the United States and in Canada. You can tell your smart speaker, hey, Alexa, play Westwood One Sports, or grab that Westwood One app. And, you know, over on, I don't want you not to listen to us, but I got to tell you, if you want to listen to Notre Dame in North Carolina, it's on the Westwood One app right now, as the third-ranked Fighting Irish all of a sudden have a ball game on their hands with Carolina. Let's get to a scoreboard update.
2: Really excited to go to...
1: That's not it. That's Shane Steichen. Let's get to a scoreboard update, Wicket.
0: Scoreboard now.
1: Speaking of North Carolina...
3: First down at the 23.
1: That's not North Carolina. Speaking of North Carolina, they're down 21-20. How?
3: Jefferson off the five, working upfield. Jaden Jefferson here to the

A 97-yard kick return to open the third quarter. They missed the PAT. It is raining there a lot, by the way. An airplane in a rainstorm. But the holder was unable to. It was either a bad snap or the holder screwed up. I'm not sure which one it was. PAT try, not good. And, how about the Tar Heels? Down 21-20 early in the third quarter to Notre Dame. C.J. Carr has three touchdown passes for the Fighting Irish in this one as they are driving. They're already in North Carolina territory to the Tar Heel 43-yard line. But it's a one-point lead for the Irish.

0: on the Tar Heels with the rest of the top 25. Here's Stu Kovacs.
1: All right, so between Alabama and Mississippi State, number 7 Alabama, number 16 Mississippi State. That game is at the half. Mississippi State just kicked a field goal right before the half to make it 28-17. It is still halftime between UCF and number 20 Houston. UCF with a 10-0 lead. Houston has yet to score in that one. Third quarter underway between Boston College and number 21 SMU. SMU up 13-10. But Boston College with the ball first in the second half. And then between Vanderbilt and Georgia, that one's still in the second quarter. Georgia has made it 21-7. They had a rushing touchdown in that one with just under 4 minutes remaining in the second quarter. And then in terms of some other scores of note so far that aren't in the top 25, Iowa State 28-14 over West Virginia. Wake Forest, they've gone off to a nice start this season after their upset win against Louisville last week. They are up 20-9 against Stanford. And then Michigan up 14-7 over Minnesota with the help of a pick six in that one. And Wisconsin up 17-3 over Michigan State at the half.
0: Thank you, Stu. Appreciate it. Yeah, I'm one of the four games I have on. I've got the quad box. And by the way, shout out to YouTube. And the fact that all of a sudden, I don't know when it started, but this is the first time I've seen it like this football season. So I apologize if this was something you could do a year ago during college football. And this is not an advertisement for YouTube. They don't pay me. But you can pick the four games that you want to watch in your quad box. And so I've got the Notre Dame-Carolina game on. I got Michigan and Minnesota on. Of course, I have Alabama and Mississippi State, the score fest going on in Starkville. That's one of my quad box games. And then I've got the Iowa State game on. I'm 45 minutes south of Ames, and I got to keep an eye on this one because I do a local show. We talk about the Cyclones a lot here in Des Moines, and they are hammering West Virginia. I did not see this coming. Iowa State last game when they lost to Utah last week, Iowa State missed 29 tackles. 29 missed tackles in that football game. And they were facing a team that runs the ball better this week than the team that they were facing last week. West Virginia has the fourth highest rushing yards per game average in the nation. Only the service academies run for more than West Virginia's 294 yards per game. So I did not think Iowa State, coming off, maybe should have been a bounce back effort, but they're tackling a lot better in this football game. They're getting to Michael Hawkins. I think Hawkins, the quarterback, the transfer from Oklahoma, he's got a pick in this one. It's 28-14. Aiden Flora. You may not know who Aiden Flora is, but you would if you're an Iowa State fan. Aiden Flora is the best player on Iowa State. He has, I just want to make sure, listen to this, okay? 10 carries for 88 yards and a touchdown. He also has two touchdown passes. He's their running back. He's not their starting quarterback. Their starting quarterback is Jalen Rayner, who's 12-17 for 153 and a touchdown pass. But Aiden Flora is the running back who has thrown two TDs and rush for one. And I'm sure he's got a whole bunch of return yards, too, because he's their prime special teamer. His name is Aiden Flora. If you've never heard of him, I would not be that surprised because not a lot of people follow Iowa State, especially when they're 2-2. How crazy would it be, by the way, if you're an Iowa State fan and the Cyclones finish with a better record under first-year head coach Jimmy Rogers, who came over from Washington State when Matt Campbell bolted for Happy Valley. And Matt Campbell's team got embarrassed on national TV last night in the way that they lost to Northwestern on the road in Evanston. But yeah, there's a lot of points are being scored in some of these games right now. Again, Notre Dame up 21-20 on North Carolina. We got the Alabama-Mississippi State game. That is a massive score fest. I think it's 28-17 at the half. Bama leads Mississippi State. Iowa State and West Virginia, it's 28-14 in Ames at Jack Trice Stadium, man. Well, there are a lot of points are being scored, and that's what makes it sometimes tough to keep up with. But you know what? I'll take that. I'll absolutely take that, especially when you get this kind of a kick return. And it's awesome.
2: Jefferson off the five, working upfield. Jaden Jefferson here to the near side. Midfield for Jefferson. 30, 20, 10, 5. Touchdown, Carolina.
0: Listen to those Tar Heels going crazy. It's our own Josh Graham and Will Dalton from Westwood One making all that noise down there at Tobacco Road. All right. Let's see. It is first and 10 for Notre Dame. They just picked up a first down and a fourth and one. 8:39 to go in that third quarter. The third-ranked Irish looking to stay undefeated. They're down to the North Carolina 22-yard line with C.J. Carr and company looking to get more points on the board. And it is raining down there, so this has kind of been a sloppier football game in terms of turnovers and guys falling on that turf. But Notre Dame, up first and goal now after a big carry by their running back to get inside the 10-yard line. And I did not think, if you've been paying attention to this game, it was 7-0 North Carolina on a block punt, setting them up for their first touchdown. Billy Edwards threw a touchdown pass. And then C.J. Carr threw three straight touchdown passes, and I think two of them came within like 14 seconds of each other or something like that. And you thought, this is over, it's a blowout. But then Carolina scored at the end of the first half. Edwards threw a touchdown pass, it was short. And then the opening kickoff of the third quarter goes the other way, and that's how we get to 21-20. The PAT was no good. And so the Tar Heels, man, they're hanging with Notre Dame. They are hanging with Notre Dame right now, down just a point, second and goal for the Fighting Irish with 7:29 to go. They're at their 3-yard line, or at the 3-yard line, I believe. And what do you know? This is football today. It's second and goal, and C.J. Carr is in the gun. I know. It's football today is different, but back in my day, that would have been a handoff up the middle and just let the big guys clear a hole. It's going to be third and goal now. The handoff out of the gun went nowhere. And, hey, if North Carolina, let's be honest here, if North Carolina can hold Notre Dame to 3 and it's 24-20 and North Carolina gets the football back, you got to be feeling pretty good. A lot of people that are watching this game are pulling for Carolina, unless you bet on Notre Dame. But a lot of people love watching the Irish go down, and I'm one of them. All right? I will not lie. I, Mike Wickett, here on Westwood One Sports, do not like when Notre Dame wins football games. I know how many people always say, oh, it's, you know, college football is better when Notre Dame is good. I don't believe that. All right? I don't subscribe to that. I hope Notre Dame loses every game. And if you're a Domer, well, I love you. I just want your team to lose. Trust me, I feel the same way about Ohio State. I feel the exact same way about, that's the fan in me, man. Somebody once told me, hey, Wickett, you're doing a national show. You can't be a fan. And I said, well, then I'm not going to be able to be me, because that's what I do. I mean, I'm a Michigan fan. I'm in my studio in my house right now. I got a Green Bay Packers flag. I got my autographed Leroy Butler signed jersey that's framed hanging up. I got a Packers rug. That's who I am, man. I want the Packers to win. I want Michigan to win. I want Notre Dame to lose. And I want the Bears to lose. And so I don't care what you think about that. That's what I root for. That's exactly what I root for. I got an update in the Notre Dame North Carolina game. We have a rushing touchdown from C.J. Carr from 3 yards out. There was a flag, but I do not see any indication that this touchdown is going to get pulled off the board. There was a flag on the play. Perhaps it was on North Carolina. Maybe some form of holding or illegal. I don't know what it is. But either way, it looks like Notre Dame is on the board. That is the fourth total touchdown for Notre Dame quarterback C.J. Carr. He's got 3 through the air and now 1 on the ground. PAT coming. Notre Dame leads 27-20. I can't guarantee you the PAT is going to be good because I've already watched a bad exchange from North Carolina. It wouldn't be, and it just happened again. The ball went between the hands of the holder, and now he's running for his life. He picked the ball up. He's running for his life. He's got 3 guys on him, and North Carolina tackled him. So the ball got snapped. It's wet. I've been telling you, it's a rainstorm. Like, the hoodie has got the towel. He's dripping wet. The ball was snapped. It goes between the hands of the holder. He ran back to pick it up. He's looking to throw, because I don't think North Carolina realized what had happened, not all of them. So he's looking to throw, and then all of a sudden, Here comes the North Carolina defense. The holder tries to take off and run with it. He actually broke a tackle, too. Not bad for a holder, right? Is that a quarter? I don't even know who the holder is for Notre Dame, but he broke a tackle and eventually was taken down. So both teams have missed extra points in this football game. Notre Dame leads early in the third quarter, 27-20. How often do you see a game where both teams miss consecutive? They miss consecutive point afters. Crazy. Just absolute madness going on. And that is one of the best. That's one of the reasons we love college football. You see stuff every single Saturday that you do not expect to see. Update from the Little Brown Jug game between Michigan and Minnesota. The Gophers with a field goal to close within four. It's 14-10, 5:45 to go in the third quarter. Are we to the third quarter in that football game? I think we are to the third quarter of that football game. Let me make sure on that, because I want to make sure I give you the update. There's 8:39 to go in the third quarter. With the field goal, it's 14-10 now. Michigan leads Minnesota. Also in the Big Ten and not in the top 25, Wisconsin on top of Michigan State, 17-3. That game is at half as well. Whew! Man, tough to keep up with all of this stuff. And then we got great games later on today. We got Ohio State and Iowa, 5-14. Number 8, Florida goes to number 25, Missouri. Rest of the top 25 today. Auburn is at number 17, Tennessee. 24th ranked Kentucky going to South Carolina. The BYU Cougars, number 10 in the nation, going to take on the Horned Frogs of TCU. 4th ranked Miami going to Clemson later on today. 12th ranked Texas Tech is at Colorado. Washington going to USC. Number 11, LSU hosts McNeese. I don't know why McNeese is on LSU's schedule at this point in the year, but whatever. And number 6, Indiana, the defending champions. And that is still weird to say. The defending champs are at Rutgers. The Scarlet Knights gave USC all kinds of trouble last week in Piscataway. Interesting. West Virginia just turned the football over. Iowa State has the football back inside Mountaineer territory. It's 28-14. Iowa State leads West Virginia. Rich Rod's squad. I didn't know this. Rich Rod's squad is like plus 53 in the first half of games scoring differential. They're like minus 14 in the second half. That's called the opposite of making good halftime adjustments. We got Alabama and Mississippi State going back at it. We got Notre Dame and Carolina in a barn burner right now as well. We got more coming your way. Also, we're going to look ahead to some of the big ones coming up tomorrow in the National Football League, because we've got big games involving Josh Allen going up against Drake May, Garrett Wilson and the Jets going to the Windy City. You got to stick around. We've got more college football coming your way. It is College Saturday now. I'm Mike Wickett. You've got it right here on Westwood One Sports.
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3: 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It's College Saturday now on Westwood One Sports. Here's Mike Wicket.
0: Boy, oh boy, do we have some more points on the board to get to. We got turnovers galore. We got defensive stops. It's a great time to be a college football fan hanging out. My name is Mike Wicket. Update from Jack Trice Stadium. After Iowa State got the football back on a West Virginia turnover, their quarterback Jalen Rayner threw it right to a West Virginia defender. And the 3-1 Mountaineers looking to get back into this one, down 28-14, 6.5 minutes to go. They are on the Iowa State 15-yard line what do we got? 6:22 left to go. There goes Michael Hawkins again, the star quarterback. This guy has got 11 or 12 rushing touchdowns already this year. He is fantastic. He gets to the outside and gets taken down to about the 10-yard line or so. Let's get to all of the scores. We got so much to cover.
3: Scoreboard now.
0: I don't normally do this here on a college Saturday, but what the hell? How about the baseball playoffs going on?
18: And Murakami jets one. Deep to right field. No doubt about this one.
15: Munetaka Murakami mashes one to deep right, and the White Sox strike first in game one.
0: Why not have a baseball highlight, right? 2-0 Sox on the Guardians in Cleveland, game one of the ALDS. My Brewers taking on the Padres coming up later on today. Aaron Judge. Stu, what's up with Aaron Judge and your Yankees? He's not on the roster. What the hell's going on here, Stuart?
1: He's injured. He has a calf injury, so he is out for the series. And
0: do you think he's soft? That he's...
1: No.
0: Okay.
1: I mean, the last thing they need is a torn Achilles from Aaron Judge.
0: That's probably true. Stu, give us the rest of the top 25.
1: All right. So we just had a touchdown in the Alabama-Mississippi State game. That is in the early in the third quarter. Number 7, Alabama now up 35-17 over Mississippi State. It was a Russell pass to Scott for 13 yards, a 7-play, 75-yard drive to begin the second half. So Alabama up 35-17. How about UCF? They are now up 17-0.
0: Ruining my parlay. Just destroying my four-leg parlay. What the hell are you doing, Houston?
1: Yeah, they are 17-0. Number 20, Houston, Keon Jenkins, the FIU transfer quarterback. He has a passing touchdown and now a rushing touchdown. He had a 5-yard rushing score early in the third to make it 17-0. SMU starting to pull away a little bit from Boston College. They are now up 19-10. They just had a Kevin Jennings touchdown, a 4-yard touchdown run for him. So that is number 21, SMU up 19-10 over Boston College. It is still halftime between Georgia and Vanderbilt. Number 2, Georgia up 21-14. Gunnar Stockton, 16 out of 19, with a passing touchdown in this one. And I guess the surprise of the day, other than, I guess, UCF and Houston, and that is North Carolina. They are sticking with Notre Dame. Number 3, Notre Dame is up 27-20. Notre Dame does have the ball back, but North Carolina has certainly made this a game against C.J. Carr in Notre Dame. C.J. Carr, 15 out of 22 with 3 passing touchdowns. And the freshman, the true freshman, Jonas Walton, he has skyrocketed up the depth chart. He has 17 carries now and 89 rushing yards for Notre Dame in the, as you mentioned before, the rainy weather in North Carolina. This one late in the third quarter, Notre Dame up 27-20.
0: Thank you very much, brother. Appreciate it. C.J. Carr has 3 total touchdowns in this one for Notre Dame. He's got 3 through the air and his latest on the ground.
15: Here's Carr, a flag and a free play, perhaps. Carr trying to buy time. Back here to the right. He's got some room. If he'll dive, and he does. Touchdown for the Irish and C.J. Carr.
0: He's having himself a hell of a day. And you know what? National TV, on the road, in the rain. This is a Heisman performance right here. What C.J. Carr is doing is pretty damn special right now. He's got 184 passing yards, 3 touchdowns on the ground, the one you just heard right there. Or 3 touchdowns through the air and the one you just heard on the ground right there. It is 27-20. Carolina gave the football back to Notre Dame, and they have the ball at the Tar Heel 30-yard line, a minute 35 to go in the third quarter. Just picked up another first down. They're on a run on 2nd and 5. Again, the Irish up 7 with the ball, driving deep into North Carolina territory. 27-20, the score right there. Man, okay. 35-17, Bama on top of Mississippi State. The battle between Keelon Russell for Alabama, who I think will be a top 5 pick in the NFL draft in a couple of years, and also Kamario Taylor, who's a sophomore, who I think will be a top 5, top 10 pick in the NFL draft in the coming years. These two guys putting on a show. They've got 4 total touchdown passes combined. Russell's got a touchdown run on the ground as well, and the Tide are up 35-17 at Starkville. What was the over-under this one? 62, I think, was the over-under. They're getting close. They're at 52 right now with 9:29 to go in the third quarter. Let's see. What else do we got going on? We got a lot going on later on today, including USC is playing Washington. Now, USC just lost to Oregon. They've got to bounce back. And if USC wants to stay in the race for the Big Ten, if USC wants to stay in the race for the college football playoff, they can't have a second blemish, at least not this early, because there are a lot of people who are wondering how good USC really is. I'm one of those teams, or I'm one of those people, I should say. So when you move on from one team like the loss against Oregon, and now you get Washington, another team that you used to see a lot, obviously, when you were in the Pac-12 or Pac-10, or if you're old like me, the Pac-8. But this is a different squad now. This is a team that allegedly can play some defense. But how do you move on from not just losing to Oregon, but getting handled, manhandled seemingly to Oregon? Well, let's just find out and ask the head coach of the USC Trojans. Lincoln Riley was asked exactly that.
17: I think this is where kind of the older part of our team and the more experienced part of our team has been super valuable. I thought they came in Sunday, even when we started our meetings, with a really good perspective on this. I think, you know, when you watch the tape, and I said this yesterday, like, you got to be careful the generalities with something like this, because everybody wants to take and run. You got to put on the tape and you got to look at it, and you got to see the good and you got to see the bad. You got to see the areas for improvement, and you got to narrow your focus, right? Because, you know, when you lose a game or when something doesn't go to plan or you miss an opportunity like we did, you can kind of let your mind run, or you can just zero in on the specifics to continue to get better on and focus on. I thought our guys did a great job of that. We had a heck of a workout on Sunday and a really good practice today.
0: You know, Desmond Stevens is a name you may or not know, but Desmond Stevens was the guy who hit Dante Moore, Oregon's quarterback, as he was sliding. If you remember the hit from last week, it probably made your social media feeds. Moore was, it was kind of a late slide, but in no way should Desmond Stevens had hit. He should not have hit Dante Moore when he did. As he was going down, he leveled him. His head bounced off the turf like a basketball. You saw his hands immediately go up, which we've seen a lot. It reminds me of Tua Tagovailoa all the time. He was taken off. He was taken to the hospital. I think Dante Moore is doing okay, but I don't know. And what bothered me was when I watched the play. And I was watching it live. I was sitting right here doing this show, doing College Saturday Now. I'm up and I'm watching it. I saw the hit and I cringed and I saw the arms go up, the fencing happen. And unfortunately, and hopefully he learns from this, but Desmond Stevens was seemingly celebrating. Now, he just laid a big hit on the quarterback for the other team. And I understand you celebrate big hits. But he was running around the field, the end zone, the sideline, and he was smiling, seemingly not understanding that he had just potentially really hurt Dante Moore. And I know it's football, and I'm not saying we got to take, you know, we have to do the kid gloves thing, and you can't hit anybody. But there's a time and a place to celebrate a big hit. And when everyone is over there taking a knee, he's over there smiling on the sideline. And I don't even think he got suspended because of the hit. He got suspended for his actions after the hit. Lincoln Riley on the suspension of Desmond Stevens, who's going to miss this football game for USC tonight against Washington.
17: We talked about some different scenarios, and then we ultimately agreed upon the decision and informed Des. Yeah, I mean, I was disappointed when I saw that. I was. There's no question about it. I didn't see it during the game, obviously. I was disappointed with how he handled it. And I think just for him, just an awareness of the optics. Like knowing him like I do, do I believe deep down in my heart that he was celebrating over an injured player? No. It's sometimes, and I'm not going to attempt to. It's a little difficult to describe to everybody sometimes what it's like in the arena when you haven't been in the arena. It's highly competitive. It's highly emotional. I'm disappointed with what he did.
0: Yeah, it was not good. It looked bad. And there was a penalty assessed, and now the kid's been suspended. I think all of that was in the right, because as much as we love watching, remember the ESPN used to do a thing called Jacked Up. We're talking about 21-year-old kids getting their heads slammed on the turf like a basketball. That's a different beast than just seeing a big hit. It really is. And so Desmond Stevens will be out for this one. USC takes on Washington in Los Angeles later on tonight. Do the Dodgers play tonight? Do you know, Stu, do the Dodgers play tonight? Or do they play?
1: Do. I believe I saw lineups being posted a few moments ago. Yeah. Yeah, they play 4 o'clock Eastern. They play the Braves. Yeah.
0: What do you think the crowd's going to be like at the USC game? Because they already suck at going to football games at the Coliseum.
1: Usually not good in general. Add the Dodgers to the mix here in a playoff game. Yeah, that's tough.
0: Feels that's like tough. It's a recipe for a lightly attended game at USC. And I don't – like if you – because in Los, like I live in Des Moines, Iowa, all right? We don't have pro teams. We don't even have traffic, okay? People from small town Iowa come to the big city of Des Moines, and they get so worried about traffic. What's traffic like in L.A.? Let's bring in Ryan Smith, who's our board operator. Ryan, what's traffic going to be like in Los Angeles today when USC is playing Washington and the Dodgers are playing in the National League Divisional Series?
18: Oh, it's going to be Karmageddon, but lucky for me, I'll be at home, so I'll be fine.
0: Karmageddon. I know it's a great baseball town. Will people be at the USC game tonight, Ryan?
18: I won't be. Forget that. You know what? I think most people will be watching the Dodgers game.
0: Yeah. Yeah. It's not a great college football town. I mean, it really was cool to be a USC fan when Reggie Bush was there and when Pete Carroll was on the sideline. That era, that was a great time to be a USC fan. I thought Lincoln Riley would have some success, and he's had some success, but not what he was expected to bring when he came over from Oklahoma. But when you're going up opposite the Dodger game, like, okay, that's what time is that game, the Dodger game tonight? Is that it's not the late game. The late game is the Brewers and Padres. Let's see. Dodgers,
1: it's
0: 4 Braves.
1: O'clock Eastern, so it's 4 o'clock.
0: 1 o'clock over there, and then what time the USC game is at, like, 7? In theory, you could do both, right? Couldn't you do both in Los Angeles? Maybe? I don't know. I have no idea. Karmageddon. That's pretty good, Ryan. That's not bad. Yeah, we don't have real traffic here in Des Moines. You guys have real traffic. Stu, you're in New Jersey. You guys have Karmageddon as well. And then L.A. is L.A. Traffic's nice here in the middle of the country, man. We ain't got any. You want to get somewhere? Everything in Des Moines is 15 minutes away, all right? Everything. Every city, you want to go downtown, you want to get to this suburb, you want to get here, it's all 15 minutes. Dude, I just bought a new minivan. Yeah, I know. And it's a hybrid, so you can plug it in. Dude, I drive 30 miles like every 3 days on that thing. I haven't put any gas in it since I bought it 2 weeks ago. Because you don't go anywhere in Des Moines. We don't have traffic and, you know, long distances to go like you guys do. We also don't have, you know, professional sports teams. So that's the trade-off we've got here. Coming up, we got a score in the Bama-Mississippi State game. We got a score in the Notre Dame game. We got action in the Little Brown Jug game. Also, we're going to preview some more of the big matchups tomorrow in the National Football League, including we're going to hear from Josh Allen as they get ready for the Patriots. But we do have some big news in that game. Who's not playing for New England? We'll tell you about it coming up on the other side. I'm Mike Wickett. Right here, College Saturday Now continues on Westwood One Sports.
19: Ryan Radke here from Sunday Night Football on Westwood One. Mike Golic and I are in Charlotte for NFC action between the 1-2 Panthers and the 2-1 Lions. Jared Goff and Detroit escaped the tight game with a home win in Week 3. Now they travel to Carolina to take on Bryce Young and the Panthers, hoping to bounce back from a loss. Join us for the Lions at the Panthers on Sunday Night Football.
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9: Oh my gosh, it's getting difficult to keep up with everything that is going on in the world of college football because, frankly, we are hitting what is often referred to as the witching hour. That's usually on Sundays. All right, let's get to it.
10: I think this is where.
9: No, we'll get to that later. That's Lincoln Riley. Let's get to the scoreboard now to get you caught up.
7: Scoreboard.
9: All right, we got teams that are making comebacks, including Southern Methodist.
11: Jennings to throw it. Good protection. Wide open at the end zone. And it's a touchdown for the tight end, Randy Pittman Jr. His third receiving touchdown of the year and the eighth by an SMU tight end.
9: It's now 19-10. SMU leads BC with 13:29 to go in the fourth quarter. More top 25, including it's looking a little ugly in Starkville. Here's Stu Kovacs.
12: Yeah, and you're talking about that Boston College SMU game. Boston College, they have the ball at the SMU 8, so they are driving. Man. That was after SMU had the punt on a 4th and 51. No, that is not a...
9: Wait. A what? A 4th and 51?
12: 51.
9: Wow,
12: yes, 51
9: okay.
12: 51 yards. Yes. So we will see what happens if Boston College can make this a closer game. You have Alabama. They are now up 42-23 over Mississippi State. We had a Brown touchdown for Alabama. He has
9: in that one, by the way, Kamari, the super quarterback, the super soft Kamario for Mississippi State. What led to that touchdown that really put this thing out? He was just throwing a little screen pass, like right over the top of the the offensive line, and it was a terrible throw. It went way over the head of the running back and was picked off by Bama. They scored. They did it again. It's becoming a rout in Starkville. Sorry, Mississippi State. Maybe you aren't for real.
12: Maybe not. So Trayshawn Brown for Alabama, 2 rushing touchdowns. And Taylor has kind of made up for that interception. Since then, Kamario Taylor with the touchdown pass, a 45-yard touchdown score to make it 42-23. But Alabama has the ball back, so we'll see if seems like it's probably
9: it might be too, because they can't stop Alabama. Mississippi State cannot stop the Tide. Taylor's got 3 touchdowns and 3 turnovers in this one for Mississippi State, but they can't stop Alabama at all.
12: Cannot stop them. And another team that can't stop them, how about UCF? It was 17-0. They were up over number 20 Houston.
9: Let's go, Cougs! Let's
12: that go, is now Cougs! 17-14. Connor Weigman, who got off to a slow start in this one, he has a rushing touchdown of 19 yards and then a rushing touchdown of 1 yard. So he is at least contributing on the ground now as Houston gets back in this. UCF with the ball late in the third quarter, 3:38 to go in that one. SMU, they are up 19-20 over Boston College, 12:09 to go in the fourth. Georgia and Vanderbilt just getting underway in the third. Number 2 Georgia up 21-14. They have the ball to start the third quarter. And then Notre Dame, it seems like they're starting to maybe pull away here. They were up 34-20 over North Carolina, 10:32 to go in the fourth quarter. The latest was a CJ Carr 6-yard touchdown pass to Nolan James Jr. Carr's 4th touchdown pass of the day. He has 5 overall as Woo! Notre Dame leads 34-20.
9: In the second half in this football game, Notre Dame has 175 yards of offense. North Carolina has 14. they are hammering the Tar Heels. The Tar Heels started off the third quarter electric. They ran the opening kick of the second half back to get within a point. They missed the extra point. But so far after that, CJ Carr is like, no more. And the Notre Dame defense has really stepped up, forced a couple of 3 and outs. And as mentioned, it's 34-20. Notre Dame has the ball. They're inside North Carolina territory at the Tar Heel 40-yard line. But they are dominating in the yardage production. 175-14 now, 185-14. Just picked up 10 more yards, and the Irish are pulling away from the Tar Heels. We've got a lot of other stuff going down. Let's get some highlights. Let's hear from some of these guys. Let's go to Bama and Mississippi State.
11: Quick set. That one is caught. Rico Scott with
9: Rico Scott with a touchdown for Alabama.
11: This is the play that they tried to run for a touchdown. They get called back on the delay.
9: Don't know what's going on there. That one probably didn't download the right way. How about the Houston Cougs, as mentioned?
10: Wigman. Options. Getting skinned to tight spaces. Oh, Wigman with the wiggle. And Houston's on the board.
9: They're on the board. They'd add another one at 17-14. And at the end of the fourth quarter, check that, end of the third quarter, it looks like Central Florida on 3rd and 5 in their own territory. Check that, 4th and 5 now in their own territory. They're going to wind up punting the football back to Houston. How about the battle for the little brown jug?
13: 10 at the 25. Underwood hit as he throws. Another interception.
9: Another interception by Bryce Underwood. Things aren't going great if you're a fan of the Maize and Blue. They're down 20-14 because that interception of Bryce Underwood, he was hit as he threw. The ball popped up in the air, went down about 15, 20 yards, and was snagged like a center fielder by the Minnesota secondary member. They march down the field, go up 20-14 now. Minnesota leads Michigan. Under 12 minutes to go in the fourth quarter, 11:55 to go in the fourth quarter in that one. Bryce Underwood, 7 of 12 for 67 yards and 2 interceptions. Michigan has 67 passing yards and 65 rushing yards. What? I'm telling you right now, man, Michigan starting the year at, what were they, 16th in the nation in the opening poll? Between them and Oregon, I don't know who was more overrated. Oregon was 2. They're out of the top 25, or they were. Michigan was 16. Then they had the Western Michigan game. And then how bad is Oklahoma? And then they come back, and then they beat like a Tulsa or a UTEP by a million, and then they lose at the buzzer to Iowa last week. Like, what a weird year if you're a Michigan fan. And I'll tell you what, if you're a Michigan fan, you can be worried about a lot of stuff. But one thing I would definitely be worried about
14: is Bryce Underwood. Like, you gave this guy millions of dollars. I think I saw Michigan has paid Bryce Underwood $12 million in his two seasons at Michigan. $12 million in NIL. They had to give him a bump this summer so he wouldn't leave when Kyle Whittingham took over for Sherrone Moore. In his career, in his 15 games, however, what, 12 last year and 4 this year, he's got 3,200 passing yards. He's got 16 touchdowns and 11 interceptions. He's rushed for 8 touchdowns, 584 yards. I mean, when you pay the number one player in the country $12 million to play quarterback for you, and I understand last year for Michigan was kind of a disaster with the whole Sherrone Moore thing. I get that. I'm fully aware. But when you're paying a guy $12 million and you're playing against Minnesota, you better have more than 67 passing yards in 3 quarters. You better have more than 33 rushing yards in 3 quarters. $12 bucks is what they paid that guy. He has been an absolute disappointment. And I know people are going to cut Kyle Whittingham some slack because it's his first year and they may not win 9-10 games. And I fully understand that. And I think that's the right thing, the right way to assess Michigan this year with a new head coach. But you're not getting anything out of Bryce Underwood. Not nearly what you paid. And Michigan trails Minnesota with 10 minutes to play, 20-14 in the fourth quarter. The Wolverines do have the ball at midfield. From Jack Trice Stadium, Iowa State kicked a field goal. They're up on West Virginia 31-28. The Mountaineers are marching down the field as we speak. Tomorrow, we'll be back on the air here on NFL Sunday Now. I'm Mike Wickett, and we'll be bouncing around all the NFL games. I'll be on starting at 1 o'clock Eastern time, and we hit game after game after game after game. It's a track meet. It's tough to keep up with everything. I can promise you we do our best for you to try to give you all the highlights, all the updates. We got an early one, Indianapolis and Washington from London. You can hear that game right here on Westwood One Sports. Download the Westwood One app and take us with you wherever you go. Now, one of the bigger games, especially in the AFC East, it's the Bills and the Patriots coming up tomorrow. The Bills and Patriots doing battle. No Christian Gonzalez in this one for New England. They're going to be playing without their best corner. I think he's got a shoulder injury. So if you have, not that you would bench Josh Allen, but if you have DJ Moore, I would recommend starting DJ Moore on your fantasy team because it's going to be tough for New England to defend without Christian Gonzalez back there. Meanwhile, if you're in New England, there's been this really weird rumor that Drake May and Mike Vrabel do not get along or there are issues or whatever. Look, May's been terrible this year. Drake May, who was the runner-up for MVP last year, has been bad for New England this year. Now, I realize they lost A.J. Brown in week one and all that, but he's been really bad for a lot of this year. And Vrabel is trying to shut all of this up. Like, guys, there's no rift between me and Drake May.
15: Unnamed sources?
16: Yep, unnamed sources.
15: Okay, let me just tell you why I'm here. I'm here because Drake was the quarterback. Believe it or not, I had choices to where I wanted to coach. I wanted to coach here because Drake was the quarterback. So I don't have really much other to add to that about, you know, a comment that from an unnamed source. But I'll just tell you what I've told numerous people if they want to ask me why I'm here.
14: An unnamed source claiming there's a rift between Mike Vrabel and Drake May. What about the quarterback? What does he have to say?
17: Mike Vrabel's been one of the best football coaches I've had in my life. You know, I think, you know, one of the biggest things why, you know, this has been, you know, so enjoyable for me is playing for coach. You know, I think we all feel that way in the locker room. You know, he pushes us hard. I love playing for him, and it's not going to change, and it hasn't changed, and it won't change. You know, the way he pushes me and coaches the quarterback in a way that, you know, I really respect. I'm looking forward to, you know, getting going and proving, you know, to coach that I can lead this football team and play good football.
14: Now, there are a lot of people right now wondering what the heck is going on with the New England Patriots. And if they lose this football game, I don't think you can lose your playoff chances or kill your playoff chances in the month of September. But now here we are. We're in the month of October, and the Patriots are 1-2. I don't think they're going to be able to beat Buffalo coming up tomorrow. The game is at the new Bills Stadium. It's going to be tough. Josh Allen is having an MVP season, and he's doing it playing through pain. He actually popped up, I think, on the injury report with a knee or a toe or whatever it is.
18: At this point, I think I've associated, you know, football with a little bit of pain. I've had a coach in high school that used to say this, you got to be a little sick to love this game, and I guess I'm a little sick because I do love this game. I love everything about it. You know, I do enjoy waking up on a Tuesday feeling extremely sore, especially after a win. It means that you did what you could do and found a way to win a football game, and, you know, you're always going to feel more sore after the losses. It does kind of put things in perspective. When you do feel good, you feel that much better.
14: Yeah, I was going to say, I used to feel that same way back in my heavy drinking days. Like, it was always good to wake up hungover if you had a really good night the night before. But now it's just, that sounds just miserable. Josh Allen asked about that Patriots defense.
18: Defensively, they got a lot of studs over there. They make life extremely hard for you, especially running the ball. Give a lot of different blitz looks in your passing downs, especially on third down, third and medium, third and long. So, yeah, we have to try to find everything we can find in the film, go out and practice it, and try to rep it as much as we can, try to develop a good pass protection plan moving forward. Yeah, but each game has its own different flow. Just because they've been blitzing doesn't mean they will, doesn't mean that they won't. So, again, it's an in-the-game kind of feeling to see what they're going to do to us and just trying to adjust accordingly.
14: We got points in Iowa State, West Virginia game. We got scoring in the Notre Dame, North Carolina game. We're about to have more scoring in the Alabama, Mississippi State game, so don't go anywhere. We're also going to talk Jets and Bears. It's College Saturday now. Happy to have you along. Thanks for hanging. I'm Mike Wickett here on Westwood One Sports. Hour number three, straight ahead.
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3: Well, North Carolina's trying to make a game of it with 3 minutes to go in the fourth quarter. The Tar Heels are down to the Notre Dame 12-yard line. Billy Edwards threw a pass over the middle. Picked up a couple of yards. 37-20 the score. Notre Dame on top of North Carolina. That one's late. It looks like the Fighting Irish are going to be able to close this one out. I said it looks that way.
4: Scoreboard now.
5: And here's Carr looking to throw. Slips it to James near side. And he'll score. Jaden Patterson was there. And Nolan James went right by it.
3: That is the fourth touchdown pass of the game. For C.J. Carr, he also has a rushing touchdown in this one. Looking pretty good, man. Put him in the Heisman conversation if he's not already there. North Carolina did just score an 11-play drive that went 75 yards. Touchdown pass from Billy Edwards to his tight end. And maybe they're still in this. Maybe North Carolina's still in this one. Keep you updated on that one. For the rest of the top 25, here's Stu Kovacs.
6: All right, we have Alabama, number 7, Alabama. They have scored again, so they are now up 49-23 over Mississippi State. Another Keelan Russell pass, this time to Scott, 8 yards. And Russell has been unbelievable in this game, 3 passing touchdowns, 16 of 22 passing, 285 yards for the Crimson Tide quarterback. And how about Houston? They were down 17-0, number 20 Houston there now. They're now
7: parlay
6: up
7: 21-17. Parlay still alive, baby. Parlay back on. All right.
6: 3 unanswered rushing touchdowns for quarterback Connor Wegman. He had a 19-yard rush and then 2 1-yard rushes to make it 21-17. So Houston, they are now ahead of UCF. So
7: let's go, Cougs.
6: Still upset alert, but they are at least winning now. Number 21, SMU with a 19-10 lead over Boston College. Boston College just got the ball back, so we'll see what they are able to do on this drive. Number 2, Georgia up 28-14 over Vanderbilt in the third quarter. Vanderbilt with the ball in Georgia territory, but it is 4th-and-2 as they are down 2 touchdowns in this one. And then Notre Dame, North Carolina, like you said, North Carolina just scored a touchdown. But it appears the extra point was
7: blocked.
6: Either blocked or missed.
7: Blocked.
6: Yeah, I saw the ball go wide. Blocked. I wasn't sure if it was.

0: blocked or missed. It was blocked. Wow, so a big special teams play by the Notre Dame defense. As for some other games that are not ranked right now, Iowa State up 38-35 over West Virginia. That one.
1: It's a crazy game, man. I'm watching it in my studio here in Iowa. It is correct. That West Virginia-Iowa State game is bonkers.
0: Back and forth as Iowa State just scored a touchdown and an extra point to take the lead. Wake Forest up 50-3 over Stanford. Now they are absolutely dominating that one with 5.5 left in the fourth quarter. Minnesota up 20-14 over Michigan. Michigan with the ball with 4 minutes left. So we'll see if they're able to come back in that one. Another Big Ten matchup, 24-3 is the score as Wisconsin is beating Michigan State. And that is pretty much it for the games of note at the moment right now.
1: Bryce Underwood, dude, this guy, he's just not a good quarterback from Michigan. They're paying this guy so much money. There's no pocket awareness. The thing was collapsing. He had escape routes, and he just took a huge sack. It's 3rd and 20 with 3:40 to go in the fourth quarter. Minnesota leads Michigan 20-14. And now they're back to their own 25-yard line. Again, it's 3rd and 20, and Underwood, what do we got? There's a penalty. It's probably a false start on Michigan. Just ridiculous. Just absolutely ridiculous. By the way, that last touchdown for Iowa State, I had mentioned, don't forget about the name Aiden Flora. He's their starting running back. Just had a 63-yard touchdown run. It's his second rushing touchdown of the game. He's also got two passing touchdowns. He's got two touchdown throws and two touchdown runs. Again, Aiden Flora, who's rushed 17 times for 177 yards. That's 17 for 177. He's also got two touchdown passes on 2 of 2 for 48 yards. He's their do-everything over there as West Virginia and Iowa State are playing to see who can have the ball last. 38-35. The Cyclones lead the Mountaineers. Just under 6 minutes to play in that ball game. And let me see if I can get some total stats on you up here for you. Let's see here. There has been 935 yards of offense in this football game. 935. The Cyclones have 503 yards total. The Mountaineers are at 432, but they're driving at midfield right now. There's going to be 1,000 yards of offense in this game. It's going to be one for the... It literally is who's going to have the football last. That's what it's going to come down to. Let's get you some highlights from college football. Let's get to Bama. And we'll get to Bama in a moment. Okay, we'll get to Bama in a moment. How about the Cougs?
2: Wakeman. Touchdown, Houston. Second rushing touchdown of the game for Wakeman. 5 on the season.
1: He's actually now got 3 rushing touchdowns as the Houston Cougars were at one point down 17-0, now lead 21-17. I think it's safe to say they got their collective head out of their you-know-whats, and they lead Central Florida 21-17 with 6:12 to go in the fourth quarter. They've got the ball 3rd and 7 at their own 37-yard line. Michigan did wind up punting. It was 4th and 1 million. At Minnesota, 3:24 to go. The Gophers have the ball. We have a long touchdown pass. Well, you know, a 46-yard touchdown pass from West Virginia. They're now up 42-38 on Iowa State. That's the game right there. That's the game of the day. Alabama-Mississippi State was the score fest early, and it has been a score fest. But West Virginia and Iowa State, 1,000 yards of offense in this football game. It's going to be who has the ball last. The Mountaineers lead the Cyclones 42-38 at Jack Trice Stadium in Ames. Also, by the way, I know this isn't college football related, but the baseball playoffs are rolling on.
3: And Murakami jacks one. Deep to right field. No doubt about this one. Motutaka Murakami mashes one to deep right. And the White Sox strike first in game one.
1: Dude, that guy hit 35 bombs this season for Chicago for the White Sox. They're up 2-0. Bottom 6, that home run came in the second inning. It's now in the bottom of the 6th inning. as the Guardians are down 2-0 at home. They have home field advantage in this one. Braves and Dodgers later. After that, Yankees and Rays. And then the nightcap, the Miz, on the bump for the Brewers, game one against the Padres in the NLDS. So we got a lot happening tomorrow. We've got NFL Sunday now, which means we'll be jumping around all the NFL games. We'll have one in hand. There is a London game. You can hear that one right here on Westwood One Sports tomorrow. Just pop open the app tomorrow when you wake up, when you have your coffee. Or if you're like me, it'll be 2 hours after your kids wake up. Because my kids get up at 6 in the morning. Even though I don't want them to, they do get up at 6 in the morning. So I'll have the game on Westwood while I'm chasing them around or whatever is going on. Indianapolis head coach Shane Steichen. I'm not so sure I believe all of this, but yeah, they're excited, I guess, to play in London.
4: Really excited to go to London.
1: Are you?
4: Really excited to go to London, play Washington, really good football team, really well coached. Obviously, they're coming off a big win against Seattle, so we got to have a great week of preparation heading into this thing.
1: Yeah, it's an interesting matchup, two quarterbacks. You've got Daniel Jones, who still doesn't look great. And then you've got Marcus Mariota playing for Jaden Daniels, who's out with the elbow injury. It's going to be a fun football game. I'm a person, I have always enjoyed the London games. And I know there are some people who are anti-American football being played anywhere outside of America. But I'm not one of those people because I don't wake up wondering, man, what do Harry and Terry and Howie and Jimmy and all the other, like the 19 people that are on those panels. I don't care. You know, if you give me fantasy football updates 1 hour before who's in, who's out, you give me those updates, you give me betting lines, you give me weather, that's all I need. And then I'd rather have a football game. I would much rather have a football game to watch than any of those shows, and we get one tomorrow, Indianapolis and Washington. And if you want to listen to it, we've got it on the Westwood One app. Just download that app wherever you go. Alabama's up 49-23, and they are down inside Mississippi State territory. Boy, what a demoralizing day for the Mississippi State Bulldogs, right? Like, this was a team coming in, Alabama's there, get excited, and they literally have crapped the bed in this game. It's 49-23, and Bama's about to score.
5: At this point, I think
1: Bama's about to go up by even more points, I think. I mean, they're inside the 15-yard line. Might as well get that other touchdown up before it's too late.
6: 5-8 on third down, the Tide. Russell back in the end zone. Touchdown. Rico Scott.
1: And it was a laser across the middle from Keelon Russell, who now has, what, three touchdown passes and one on the ground? Bama looks legit, man. I know Kalen DeBoer hasn't won six national championships, and that upsets a lot of people down there in Alabama. Look, Nick Saban is not the norm. Nick Saban is the outlier. Anybody who compares their quarterback to Tom Brady, Brady's not the norm, all right? Seven rings is not normal. Brady's the outlier. Nick Saban's the outlier. That's not Bill Belichick in the NFL, the outlier. That's not supposed to happen. Kalen DeBoer is about to be 17-5. Against top 20 teams. That's pretty dang good. He's a darn good football coach, man. And they are rolling Mississippi State right now, 49-23. If you bet the over, you won money today. So congratulations on that. It's first and goal for Alabama. Again, they're up 26 points on Mississippi State. They're about to try to punch it in again as, let's see, a little run to the right side, to the 5, to the 3-yard line. It'll be second and goal from the 3. Over in Ames, Iowa State throws the ball into the end zone. Going to be a pass interference penalty on West Virginia. The ball falls incomplete, but it will be a penalty on West Virginia's defensive back in Iowa State, down 42-38. Will be even closer. They just showed a close-up of Rich Rodriguez. He is not happy with that call. I can clarify. I can break the news to you. Not happy with that call. I don't think it was a great call either. It looked to me like the West Virginia defender going up against the Iowa State. His left arm was, I guess, wrapped around his back. He was face-to-face with the Iowa State receiver going up for the long touchdown and had the defender had his left arm on the back, I guess, wrapped around the Iowa State receiver. Pass interference setting up a first and goal from the 2-yard line for Iowa State. I'm going to bet Aiden Flora, who's already got four touchdowns in this football game, and stopped. It'll be second and goal for Iowa State. That game has been the score fest game of the day. 42-38, hit the 2-minute warning. West Virginia leads Iowa State in Ames. There are some antsy Cyclone fans right now, I can tell you. There are some antsy Cyclone fans who are watching that one at Jack Trice Stadium. 37-26, Notre Dame on top of North Carolina. A minute to go in that ball game. The Domers have the football. They'll take some knees. It'll be over soon. Bama up on Mississippi State, 49-23. Keylon Russell has 4 total touchdowns, 3 through the air for the Tide to go along with his 285 passing yards on 16 of 22 passing, by the way. Pretty impressive. The Cougars have scored again. They're up 24-17. Houston leading Central Florida. 4 minutes to go in H-Town. Central Florida has the ball at their own 32-yard line. SMU leads Boston College 25-10, 3:42 to go in that football game. They're entering the fourth quarter in Athens, and Georgia leads Vanderbilt 28-14. In the battle for the little brown jug, it is Michigan trailing Minnesota right now. It's 20-14. The Wolverines just got the football back from a Minnesota punt. A minute 45 to go. The Wolverines will take over, and they'll be starting at their own 13-yard line. They have 143 total yards. They need 86 more to force at least a chance at taking the lead as Bryce Underwood fires the ball over the middle. It is incomplete. Good coverage there by Minnesota. Also in the Big Ten, Wisconsin on top of Michigan State, 30-3 in Madison. Maybe Luke Fickell finally has figured things out in Madison. They didn't look so great week one at Lambeau when they played against Notre Dame, but Notre Dame's going to do that to a lot of teams this year. They go on the road last week, and Wisconsin upsets Penn State in Happy Valley, the late touchdown. And then they come home, and you're wondering, will there be a letdown? Will it be an emotional letdown kind of a game? And no. The Badgers, Bucky is hammering Sparty right now, 30-3. Let's see, we have a completion in the Michigan-Minnesota game, Bryce Underwood to the guy that caught the touchdown against Western Michigan, J.J. Buchanan. Now, Buchanan is down. He looks to be hurt in this football game. He held on to the ball, but he landed awkwardly on his what was a leaping catch, and he landed awkwardly on his left leg. Maybe that ankle turned the wrong way. Maybe a knee. We'll see. He's getting medical attention. Alabama now second and goal, up 49-23. Keylon Russell runs the football in. That's his 5th touchdown of the day. 3 through the air, 2 on the ground, and they are just putting it on Mississippi State. My, oh, my. Alabama bullying the Bulldogs in their own building nonetheless. We got a 2-minute warning in West Virginia, in the West Virginia Iowa State game that's being played up at ISU. It's the Mountaineers. They're leading the Cyclones, who have a second and goal right now. But it is still Mountaineers on top, 44. No, check that. We have a touchdown. The 3rd touchdown on the ground from Aiden Flora. His 5th touchdown of the day. 2 passing, 3 rushing for Iowa State's diminutive running back. And it's now 44-42. 45-42. The PAT is good in that crazy game up in Ames. I'll tell you what, if you paid for that game, and you could have got into that one cheap, it's not expensive to get into an Iowa State game this year, you're getting your money's worth, man. You got 1,000 yards of offense between the two teams combined. You got Aiden Flora putting on a show. Long runs. It's just an amazing football game. Goodness. All right. We got to take a timeout. Coming up, the end of the Little Brown Jug game, the end of the Alabama-Mississippi State game. We got games kicking off with college football implications in about 15 minutes. We got the college football playoff squads all taking a little peek at Ohio State as the Buckeyes invade Kinnick Stadium in Iowa City, Florida, and Missouri. Stick right here, man. We'll get you all these finals, all these highlights, all the stats you're looking for. We've got them for you coming up. The crazy final few minutes of some of these games coming up on the other side. It's College Saturday Now. I'm Mike Wickett here on Westwood One Sports.
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6: All right, the biggest five-star bust in the history of college football, Bryce Underwood, just sailed a pass on fourth down. Michigan is going to lose the battle for the little brown jug at Minnesota. It is 20-14. Gophers have the football. It's second down. Michigan can only stop the clock one more time. 31 seconds left. Mississippi State down to Alabama, 56-23. The Bulldogs just punted the football away, as a matter of fact. Back to Alabama, 4:27 to go in that football game. The Tide going to win a big road SEC game. Up next, they go to Georgia. They've got Georgia, then at Tennessee, then they've got Texas A&M, and then at LSU. That's the next stretch of games for Alabama. Again, Georgia, Tennessee, Texas A&M, and at LSU. The Gophers are taking a knee. They have defeated the Wolverines 20-14. Bryce Underwood, again, underperforms. We had a desperation heave from West Virginia's Michael Hawkins that appeared to be intercepted by Iowa State, but it was actually incomplete. It hit the ground. Iowa State leads 45-42 over the Mountaineers with 1 minute to play. West Virginia has the ball. It is now 3rd and 11 with 59 seconds left. Man, if you could hear this Iowa State crowd, they're going nuts in Ames at Jack Trice Stadium. All right, Hawkins, who is a fantastic runner, throws the ball left. It's incomplete. That was actually probably the best thing that could have possibly happened. So now I believe it is fourth. Am I right on this? Yeah, it's fourth down now. Fourth down for West Virginia. This is their last opportunity. 53 seconds left. This would be a massive win for Jimmy Rogers the first year. Oh, check that. It is third down for West Virginia, trailing by three. 53 seconds to go on their own 40-yard line. Hawkins in the gun. Avoids some tacklers. We know he can run. And he throws, and it's complete up along the left sideline to a West Virginia receiver. And he fumbled the football back in bounds, recovered by Iowa State. I believe Iowa State has the football, as the receiver was trying to fight for extra yards and fumbles it back in bounds. I'm sure they're going to take a look at where the receiver was along the sideline to see if he stepped out. But man, oh man, they're going crazy in Ames. They're going crazy in Ames. Unbelievable. God, college football is awesome, isn't it? College football is just so great. Oh, the twists, the turns, the drama. It's so much fun. Giving an update in the world of the top 25. Again, Alabama blowing out Mississippi State in Starkville, 56-23. Number three, Notre Dame, already won their football game today. They beat North Carolina on the road, 37-26. C.J. Carr, five total touchdowns in this one. Houston, on top of Central Florida, the 20th-ranked Cougars lead 24-17. Cougs have the ball at the two-minute warning. 21st-ranked SMU leading Boston College 25-16. SMU has the football at the BC 29, a minute and a half to go in that football game. Between the Hedges down in Athens, Georgia, the Dogs with a 31-14 lead. They have the ball. A lot of time left in this one. They're on top of Vanderbilt by 17 points with 12 and a half to go in the fourth quarter. It was ruled a fumble recovered by Iowa State, I believe. Trying to keep an eye on that one. Also, I'm watching the Minnesota Golden Gophers. Are we do we storm the field for beating a mediocre Michigan team? They did. There's a lot of people in the middle of the field. The team is holding up the little brown jug. The fans are they're jumping onto the field. Do you rush the I don't mind field and court storming as much as I used to. Because they're all students, might as well let them have fun. But you just beat a pretty mediocre Michigan team. I guess you don't usually have a lot to celebrate if you're a Minnesota Golden Gopher fan, but all right, I guess so. It was ruled a turnover. Iowa State recovered, 2nd and 11. The Iowa State Cyclones have the ball up 45-42, and they're running the football with their stud, Aiden Flora. He runs to the left side, picks up 11 yards, gets a first down, immediately goes to the ground, and that is going to do it. Iowa State winning in a shootout over West Virginia. The game of the day, Iowa State and West Virginia. 45-42 is the score right now. There's going to be some knees taken. I don't know if West Virginia can stop the clock too many times. But you talk about an offensive football game. Not an offensive football game. But an offensive football game. Iowa State, 578 yards of total offense. West Virginia, 496 yards of total offense. Both teams over 260 yards on the ground. Iowa State, 312 through the air. Aiden Flora. Maybe you've never heard of Aiden Flora. If you're not an Iowa State fan, you probably haven't heard of Aiden Flora. Three rushing touchdowns, two passing touchdowns for Iowa State. Jalen Rayner threw for 264, a touchdown and a pick for the Clones. And how about Cody Jackson, Iowa State's best receiver? Six catches for 160 and a score. Iowa State going to move to 3-2. And I will tell you, as a guy who's in Des Moines, Iowa, I'm about 45 minutes south of where this game is being played right now. Iowa State first-year head coach Jimmy Rogers. We know Matt Campbell left ISU to go take the Penn State job. Jimmy Rogers brought in a whole new roster. But what a big win for Iowa State. What a big win for that program. What a big win for head coach Jimmy Rogers taking over for Matt Campbell, who is the best coach in the history of Iowa State. Central Florida has the football. They're down 27-17 at Houston. About a minute 45 to go in that football game. Bama rolled Mississippi State today. They're up 56-23.
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8: Soccer fans, welcome into Utah Royals football today on this beautiful Saturday afternoon. I'm Landon Southwick today, joined alongside Amber Tripp. Should be a fun one today. We're both filling in. Amber more of a regular than I am, but filling in for JP today, and appreciate the opportunity. And like I said, an exciting one. Royals have an opportunity to continue building upon what we've seen, some very solid success. At times this season, been a little bit rough. But as of recent, been pretty solid for this Royals side. The Royals have already set a new club single-season record for wins, 14, points, 45, goals, home wins, and road wins. So you look at that, and Amber, that's an impressive start point to this season, I guess, for the Royals.
7: Absolutely. And given last season, they really struggled, you know, to even get a win on the board. And for them to have this many, a bit inconsistent, like you said, but right now they're on the winning side, sitting 2-1 over North Carolina Courage. And so it's a really good spot to be in.
8: Solid spot to be in. Over the last 37 games, the Royals are 19-11-7. It took Jimmy Conrad's only to get to 25 wins. He's only one of 11 coaches to have 25 wins. 63 games in charge, fourth most among active coaches, just behind the coach on the other side of the touchline today, Bev Yanez. So lots to happen for this side. The Royals side is, it's an interesting situation. The international window opens in a couple of days, on Monday on the 5th, which will mean four players heading off to national team duty. And that changes up scenarios for this Royals side. Not a big deal for today's game because everybody is available, but we'll change some things coming up for this Royals side. The Royals continue to do the little things that are needed, and there have been a lot of changes. When you talk about recent times in 2024, year one, there's 8 players still with the club from that side, and then you've got a couple players that have been extended through 2028, Lacasse being one of them. So you talk about some of the things that this Royals side is doing, and they're starting to build kind of this future state, and they're headed in the right direction.
7: They are. They have so many players, like you just mentioned, Chloe Lacasse, who's just such a leader, being able to really dictate the season of this squad and how well they've done, you know, as of recently, especially. But it's really good for the state of Utah to really just, you know, have a team to support that actually is getting results as well.
8: And, you know, we talk about results, and it's an interesting thing because the college scene here for years has had incredible talent. And not that you're getting every college player because of the draft to come here, but we've seen high level soccer here in the state of Utah for many years. BYU has been to a national championship in the last handful of years. UVU's been solid, winning their conference last year, right? Utah State now is on a run and in the top 25 this year. Utah's had a pretty good run in the Big 12. There's talent here and good soccer on the women's side here.
7: Absolutely. And to bring that into the pro side, I mean, makes a whole lot of sense. Utah's a great place to build a really good franchise, and we've seen that with the Royals. It's taken a couple years, but now they're up to speed, and not only on the state level, but the international level as well. We're getting so many players from Japan, from Europe, and it's beautiful to see all those high-caliber players wanting to come to the States, and specifically Utah.
8: And you look at where this future might go. This Royals side is starting to build. The fan base is starting to be there. You know, I go to parks and see little girls wearing Royals jerseys. It's kind of fun to look at that and think that. And, you know, having played soccer in Utah growing up, the RSL came about when I was a teenager, and it was this excitement. And I think, you know, what happened with the Royals was a little bit messy early on, and then they came back, and now it feels like it's headed in a good, positive direction that can sustain itself long-term.
7: And to have a coach in place like Jimmy Conrad's, I feel like he's really built that culture that you're talking about, getting involved in the community, having the girls get their faces out and being known. And coming from personal experience, being a soccer trainer now, all my little girls, they all look up to these players, and it's really incredible to watch.
8: And I think Jimmy is one of the main reasons this is happening. The way he continues to run this team has been, you know, exceptional. Obviously, they've had their hiccups this year. You look at a couple games ago, 2 reds in a game, but they fought for over an hour, 2 players down, and an incredible, you know, fight to give up. I felt like at times they almost played better down to 9 instead of 11. But those challenges come with what's happening, and the potential is continuing to be there. There's young talent on this side. There's international talent. Tanaka is showing that she's in a class of her own sometimes, what she's capable of doing and how she's growing and how she's leading this team.
7: Well, I was speaking of Mina, it really brings like a new flavor and a new spice to this Royals squad. So it's very entertaining to watch.
8: 9 goals on the season, 5 assists, 2 goals against the Waves, 10 goal contributions. So passed for second in the club, passed Amy Rodriguez in that in that tally. And then the next one she's looking for is single season goals record. That's 16. So when you can see what she's done, she's a game changer for this side. And she's not the only player. I mean, it's crazy when you look at this talent and this international pool that's here, because there is a lot of crazy stuff that goes on with this squad, a lot of fun stuff that goes on with this squad. They've got, you know, international Japanese players, they've got Spanish players, American players that are all coming together to, you know, build a very solid roster of this Royal side.
7: Yeah, and they all have bought into Jimmy's tactical, you know, plan. And that is the difference, is you can bring all these players from different places, but if they're not all bought into one plan, it's not going to work. So it's been very beautiful to watch them all, you know, still keep what they're good at and bring their specific attributes and to make it all one product.
8: Amber, I'm getting called out by Coach Mark Davis. I didn't even mention Slick and what they've been able to do. And at the junior college level, what we've seen from some of the programs here, Utah Tech, Salt Lake Community College has been one that's, you know, produced results. I mean, under Mark Davis, the men and women have had success. So we were talking about it pregame, you and I are off the air, but got a text and got called out on that one. So I'll make sure to comment about the rest of the teams in the States. But a lot of fun things. And as you look at where the Royals are and what they've been able to do with that single season record for wins, points and goals, home wins and road wins, those are things that are pat yourself on the back moments, but that's not the finish line. It's not where you're trying to end up, right?
7: Right.
8: You know, you want to end up with that shield, obviously 9 points off the shield for this season. But what other opportunities can you battle and continue to try to put your front foot forward and be this Royal side that can, you know, be at the top of the table and fight against some of the big market teams? And that's a challenge with, you know, in past history, that's been a very big challenge.
7: Yeah, and they're competing with the highest level teams. They just beat North Carolina Courage 2-1. Like, that was huge. And against their game today against Racing Louisville, yes, they're sitting bottom of the table, but that doesn't mean that they're a bad team. Every team in the NWSL has a lot to bring, and you can't get comfortable in this type of league.
8: Yeah, sitting with 45 points on the season, Portland Thorns just below them at 43, and Washington Spirit just above them by a single point. So an opportunity to jump up into that second or third position in the NWSL. We're going to take our first break, and we'll be back here. You're listening to Royal Soccer and the pregame show leading up to this game against Racing Louisville.
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8: Into the studio for today's kickoff in Louisville. It's a 2 p.m. Mountain Time kickoff, so we're about 19 minutes away from kick in Louisville. And Amber, when you talk about what this Royal side means, you talked about little girls and everybody kind of feeling that. What next things can this Royal side accomplish to continue to grow the game here in the state of Utah?
7: I mean, it was a huge thing for them to even get into the playoffs. That was not seen in the past seasons. And so for them to get into the playoffs is huge, and to only continue to get success from there and, you know, potentially winning the entire thing would be the goal for this squad. But I really do feel that they've put a pin on the map and they've made themselves known, which has been a huge win.
8: Yeah. Huge win for this Royal side. And as we look forward to the continuance of the season, the NWSL standings are as such. It's getting late in the season. What things do the Royals have to do to leave their mark on this season besides already breaking those records? I mean, you look at the records, they speak for themselves. They're a positive. They're a big win for this Royal side. How do they continue to do more and not just get complacent?
7: Well, they need to stay consistent. What we've seen is throughout the season, they'll kind of have ebbs and flows. And as the postseason trickles in, you really have to lock in on the flows, right? Where things are working and you got to buy into the game plan. And they've continued to do that and to show that. And they can't stray too far away from what they know works.
8: Yeah, and straying too far away from what works. What have you seen this season that has worked and maybe not worked so much?
7: Yeah, they're a really high-pressing team, which is really fun to watch. They make teams uncomfortable. They send a lot of numbers forward, and they're a very possession-style team. They also have the threat of the long ball with Manny McGlynn. Those all work for them. However, we've seen in the past that when they play around with it too much in the back and they're playing through Mandy, and you know, once the other team steps and applies pressure, they seem to panic a little bit, and so being calm in those situations and being able to hang on to possession, they're going to be okay. However, we've seen some scrambly moments where teams capitalize on that and those small mistakes.
8: And that's a tough thing, to be making mistakes and losing games, but part of the game of soccer, we see that throughout the professional ranks. You know, a player slips, a bad pass, a bad giveaway, but the press sometimes causes that. And you have teams that get good at putting you under pressure and causing those mistakes. And the Royals have done a pretty good job this season of, you know, dealing with that. What ways can their offense continue to be clicking? They're scoring goals. They're creating opportunities. And that's a big win for this side.
7: They're really good in the attack. And that's something they struggled with in past seasons, was converting those opportunities into goals. And we've seen now they have goal scorers. They have Chloe Lacasse. They have Mina Tanaka, who can actually put it in the back of the net. When they're good is when they're in the flanks out wide and they look for that slot pass back or a little chip ball over the top. That's where we've seen a lot of goals and getting runners into the box. So picking out those players specifically and being able to convert them into points.
8: And when you talk about, you know, what the attack has done, now let's talk about the defensive side of the ball. You know, obviously the goalkeeper, one of the better keepers in the NWSL, the talent that they're playing for the U.S. national team. What does she mean for this side?
7: Manny McGlynn is just a powerhouse. I mean, you can always rely on her. She's good with her feet. She comes up big in, you know, testy moments on frame. So I would say her leadership, though, is really what stands out to me about Mandy. Given she has national team experience, things like that, she's got the personality that you can just rely on her. And then behind her, Mia Justice is just as good, yeah. Right? So it's really comforting. They have two really good goalkeepers.
8: And your experience, I mean, it's, you know, you've probably been at times where you haven't had two solid keepers. You go to training and you can feel those moments where, you know, the step down when the second group's playing against the first group and you just know. But you've probably also had moments where you have depth, and the depth of this side is actually something that's very interesting. This side, they have players that can come off the bench and make a difference in games.
7: Yeah, it makes it competitive in training. It just elevates the level, you know, front to back. And so it's really cool that this Royal squad has got so deep. I think that's something, again, they also struggled with, was having people come off the bench, and now they have two starting lineups that could very well produce a really good product on the field.
14: Yeah, and those starting lineups are interesting because that gives Jimmy a lot of opportunity to make adjustments. He's a coach that is very passionate. Young, but very passionate. He gets down there. He's animated. He's a guy that is leading this team in the right direction. And when you have a coach like that, you know, speaking of Salt Lake Community College, that was the way my coach was. Mark Davis, very animated, very into the game. And that does something for you as a player, right?
7: Yeah, to have a coach passionate just elevates the entire team. And Jimmy Coonrats, he's European. So basically, football is his religion, right? So it's like, I mean, that just trickles to every player. And to have a coach that cares and invests in his players, which Jimmy does, it has a huge effect.
14: And you talk about that European, knowing you've played in Europe and you've had those moments. You've seen people that, you know, the Europeans just look at some of this in a different way. It's, I don't mean to say they're more passionate than we are, but there's an element of, it is their religion. You know, it's a thing that they just thrive upon, and like, you know, they don't win and it's a rough weekend. It's not, you know, a normal just, I'm going to let go of this and we're going to go away. It's do or die for some of these people. The tattoos they get of their team's crests. I mean, it's a thing. So when you look at Jimmy and what his passion is there, it's impressive. He's a fiery guy. He wants this team to win. And I think that's what, you know, you look at some of the past history of this Royal side, and I'm not going to say Amy Rodriguez didn't want to win because she wanted to win. But it was a different style. Probably more of a loving, friendly, you know, not that Jimmy's also not friendly. I don't want to throw that out there, but the passion is different from that side. And I think he's got this team, you know, looking at the game differently, firing on all cylinders in a lot of ways. And obviously they haven't been perfect in the last handful of games, but this Royal side has, you know, found their strides in some of these things and is putting themselves in a position to be at the top of the table. And that's a big deal, because you don't just get there by accident. You've got to do things right, and to have some of those points, wins, goals, home wins, road wins, I mean, that's a fun thing to see from this Royal side. And I think what, you know, I like to see is they're also growing the youth talent there. A statistic that's in front of me, 87.4 of the minutes played by Royals players have been by players under a 25 older than 25. Man, I was butchering that. So there's youth there, but that experience right in that range from 25 to 33 has really been the prime spot for him. So there's experience there. But that youth movement is on the bench. There's players there that are, you know, in their teens even, which makes a very big difference to the side.
7: Well, and it's cool, you know, with Jimmy Coonrats, he'll say, you know, I have players older than me. Like, Chloe Lacasse is older than Jimmy.
14: Yeah, and she's 33, right?
7: Yeah, and he's humble enough to be able to listen to her. And he'll say that in the interviews of, you know, sometimes Chloe knows more than me. And I think that humble side of him is what makes him such a good coach and make the players believe in what he's preaching, is because he cares deeply and is also coachable himself. So
14: yeah, and results speak for themselves. In the last handful of games, if we look back to the start of August, Royals with the 5-1 win over the Timber, or for Thorns, excuse me, and then a 2-1 loss on the 8th to Denver, then a 3-2 win over Bay FC on the 14th, then a 4-2 loss to San Diego on the 21st, then a 2-1 win over the Pride on the 29th, and then obviously we saw what recent Boston beat us 2-1. And then a 1-0 win over the Dash, then a 3-0 double red card game against Angel City, and then a 2-1 win over the Courage. So it's been like one step forward, one step backwards, one step forward, one step backwards. And the Royals tonight are looking for that 2-game win streak. And that's a big deal. You can start getting on these streaks, and soccer's a game of streaks. You can get rolling and it becomes a big deal.
7: And what a perfect time for it to happen now. You know, let's get those losses out of the way. Let's learn from them. Going into playoffs, though, we got to get it together. So if they can get that second win and then continue that momentum into playoffs, it's only going to help them from there.
14: We talk about not peaking at the wrong time, right? You want to peak towards the end of the season, not the start of the season. And can the Royals find their form? 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
14: We are back live here on the KSL Sports Zone here for Utah Royals Soccer. Amber Tripp, myself, Landon Southwick, thanks for tuning in. We'll take you along the call as we're getting inching closer to the kickoff today of this match. As we'll tee things up and talk through starting lineups here in a moment. One of the game notes that's interesting, Madison Hammond hit that 100 game mark. And we've got some audio from her, and we'll listen in to what she had to say about that all.
17: Honestly, it just gives me a lot of gratitude for the journey that I've had. And honestly, I can't, there's so many people that I have to thank for getting me to this point. And I think being here, making the move here this year has really elevated that experience for me. And I'm really proud to represent this team and for this to be where I had my first cap and or my first appearance, and to now have my 100th appearance, it feels really special. And honestly, I can't put it into a ton of words. Like, you sometimes the journey feels so big because you're just trying to attack every single day, and then when you look back and realize how far you've come, the kind of person I am, the kind of teammate I am, has been shaped by the experiences that I've had the last 100 games. So I'm very, very grateful.
14: As you can hear the gratitude there, and what a fun moment to be able to hit 100 appearances. You know, I mean, I think back to the players that have done that in history and throughout leagues, and it feels like that benchmark of longevity. And it's a cool thing to be able to stay healthy that long and get in appearances in games that long.
7: Yeah, and she has had her fair share of injuries as well, and for her to be able to come back and get that 100th game is absolutely incredible, and as a player, it means a lot.
14: Out of Wake Forest, signed through 2027 for this Royal side, so hoping to see her around for a little bit longer, and what she brings into the game, her calm and composed nature. Let's check out starting lineups for both sides as we get ourselves prepped and ready to go. We can jump into the Royals, the home side, starting in goal. Manny McGlynn will get another appearance for the Royals from left to right. Nuria, Real, Delfava, Miabi, and then in the midfield, Hammond, Tanaka. Nurami. And then up top, Lacasse, Palacios, and Delzer for the Royals as they enter tonight's match, or this afternoon's match, 14-9-3, 45 points and fourth in the NWSL. On the opposite side, you have for Racing Louisville FC, Jordan Bloomer, from left to right along the back line, Hill, Gaucho Wright, Gene Morris, and in the midfield, Hodge, Millette, O'Kane, and then Fisher and Weber up top, as we'll confirm. I might have had a name off there, but we'll confirm that, and we'll get you ready. Louisville coming into tonight, 7-2-17, which is a number you don't like to see on that end. 23 points on the season, 15th in the NWSL, second to last for Coach Bev Giannis. That's the starters for both sides. We're going to take one more quick break here as we get you ready for this match this afternoon, and we'll be back with keys to the game and the kickoff coming next.
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4: First kick is just moments away as the Utah Royals are on the pitch. 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
5: Kickoff is moments away in Louisville for the Utah Royals taking on Louisville Racing, or Racing Louisville FC in Louisville. And what should be a very fun matchup between these two sides. The Royals looking for that second straight victory after coming off a 2-1 win over the Courage in their last game. And an opportunity to kind of get moving on that front foot. And Amber, as we talk through keys to success for this game, what things are you looking for if the Royals are going to get the victory today?
6: For the Royals, they're their best when they are consistent and calm. You know, they need to keep their composure. They're on the winning side of things at the moment. They've kind of gone win-loss. Let's see if we can get two wins in a row. And the way to do that is just to stick to what they're good at. They got a lot of goal scorers, finding them, you know, in calm, composed situations.
5: Yeah, and a lot's happening. Utah Royals going to be in their Accent Gold kits. Louisville in their Roots Green kits. As we're just waiting for things to get started. And as you think about those keys to success, there's a lot of opportunity for this Royals side. Obviously looking to move to 15-9-3 on the season. And with that additional couple points would put them above the Washington Spirit. So an opportunity to jump up into third place for this Royal side. Louisville Racing looking to stay out of the bottom cellar. And let me correct myself. Washington Spirit playing tomorrow. So do have a chance to jump into third temporarily, depending on the result tomorrow of the Washington Spirit. But Racing Louisville not sitting in a very positive spot. 15th in the NWSL. Last season, great year with Bev Giannis winning Coach of the Year. And she's a phenomenal player in her own right, having almost 200 appearances as a player, but has had her team struggling this year.
6: Yeah, they're sitting bottom of the table, which is not the best spot to be in. They do press very high, and they like that high pressure. However, sometimes it gets them into trouble because they leave big pockets of space, and teams are able to capitalize on that. So that's definitely something they need to be aware of in today's match against the Royals.
5: As we just getting through some of the starting stuff on the TV side, and this game will kick off momentarily, that 5-3-2 from Racing. The one change that I had not in my notes was Peterson will come in for Ellie Jean, who will not be starting tonight. And then Millette is not starting as McKean will start in the midfield in Millette's place. So a couple adjustments to the starting lineup we saw last week from Racing Louisville. For the Royals, like we mentioned, kind of the big names and the difference makers. The top line, Lacasse, Palacios, and Delzer are going to have their opportunities in front of them with that 4-3-3, kind of countering the 5-3-2 we're going to see from a Racing Louisville FC in this one. So a lot to come as we're almost underway. Both teams out on the pitch, like I mentioned. The Royals in their Accent Gold, Louisville in their Roots Green kits. Royals will be moving from left to right across your radio dial in that nice stadium out there.

0: We're showing shots of our center referee, Rodrigo Albuquerque. Averages 3.7 yellows a game. And about one in every four games shows a penalty kick. So something to keep an eye on for him as the Royals are going to kick the ball, knock it out of play, and set things up for a throw-in here early on for Racing. Racing's going to throw in from the far side. Quickly thrown in. Royals with a lot of pressure and win the ball away. Royals with the ball. Ball will be played wide. They're going to swing it along the back line. Real. Kate, ball comes a little slow to her, and she's going to play it back to McGlynn. McGlynn to Delfava. In the center of the park. Come back to McGlynn. Our VAR tonight, Sean Tahini. Also another notable name to keep an eye on. Hopefully we don't have to see any VAR, but it's always interesting to note who that is. Ball out wide for Racing. They cross the midfield stripe. Lacoste defending. It's up the wing now. In towards the 18. Racing inside the box. Ball comes in and McGlynn goes down. Gets the save right in front of Weber. And she'll wait for numbers forward. Into the second minute here. Royals player down. Someone got knocked down in the edge of the area. Palacios looks like up and moving. No, if just a challenge came in at the edge of the area, just got tripped up on. Looks like. That's one of those awkward plays. You have players coming in the box, but Palacios up and moving. Looks to be okay. Royals ball played up the middle of the park by McGlynn. Given away, though. Kind of a staccato start to this game. Ball kind of pinging around. Yabi dispossessed, but a foul called. And it'll be a free kick coming from the Royals. The Japanese international went down. Looks to be okay. And up on her feet now. Third minute of play. This one's going to be left all the way for McGlynn to take the free kick. About 35 and on the touchline here on the near side. Ball played forward, high and long. First ball, second ball, third ball. Won by Racing. The fourth ball falls to the Royals. Deep in their attacking half. The Royals are now going to press in on the corner on Racing. Racing's going to look to throw it in. Racing Louisville on a six-game losing streak. First time in team history. So now the Royals will win the throw-in. They'll have to throw an opportunity. Miyabi is going to throw it in. Looking for runners in front of her. Ball played in, and we're going to get our first corner kick of the evening for the Royals. Fourth minute of play. Royals going to try to capitalize early on this corner kick opportunity. Player short. One short for the Royals. Everybody else kind of inside the six. A lot of crashing runners right in and around. Bloomer. For Racing. Corner kick taken. Left-footed in-swinging ball. Bloomer rises high to collect, brings it down, and she'll distribute. Rolls it out to the far right side. Along the back line. For Racing. They'll play it forward. Up over the top of everybody. Kate will chase it down, asking McGlynn to come back and out. And that's one of those nervy things that you don't always want to see as a center back, especially if the ball checks up.
1: Well, and with Manny McGlynn, she's going to play a bit higher, but that can be testy because Racing Louisville, they're a very direct team. Once they win possession, they want to go up and over the top. So Mandy has to sit in a good pocket where she's not too high, not too far, but she's been aggressive to come out and grab these balls really quickly and early on.
0: A good job to keep that ball in front of her and get out quick enough to collect and cut off the opportunity of Racing. foul called, and it'll be a free kick coming from Racing. Royal's going to be penalized. As Lacasse not super happy with that call. Palacios right there as well. Royal's going to drop their line all the way inside, just above the PK spots. Two in the wall for the Royals. Set piece coming from the far side. 10 yards extended from the 18. 5 yards extended from the 18, excuse me. And I'm going to be swung in. Everybody just standing around the PK spot marking. Kenna Morris deep. Peterson has a good left foot. Peterson drives it in back posts. McGlynn collects. Catches it. We'll look up to distribute. She's being stalked right in front of her. She plays it high and long up in the air. Royals get a couple players around it. Get possession. Looking to play the ball forward and through, and it's going to be cut off. It's Palacios was making the run, but nothing there for the Royals. Racing trying to counter. Royals back in possession. Streaming up that far side. Palacios in the center of the park, calling for it. Palacios, ball coming towards her, takes a deflection. And we'll get our quick second corner for the Royals of this afternoon here in the seventh minute.
1: It's been very back and forth, Landon. One end of the field all the way to the other. We had Chloe Lacasse on that left side making a streaking run. She showed her pace, you know, getting another corner kick for the Royals, which is a great place to be in.
0: Lacasse going to go take the corner kick for the Royals. She'll stand over. She's going to swing it in with her right foot. Right footed in, swinger coming. Short corner. Played quickly. Royals going to try to do something off the training grounds. It falls. Rami takes the shots. Not enough pace on that one and just falls to the keeper. But the Royals applying the high press and Racing really struggling to get out when those moments have happened. We're going to see a lot of end-to-end soccer today, I feel like. And Hamper, I think that bodes better for the Royals than it does Racing.
1: Absolutely. And the Royals, I mean, they're good when they have possession. Sometimes they match what other teams are doing. And it looks like because Racing is more of a counterattack team, the Royals are almost trying to match that. If they could just settle the ball down and get kind of in more of their possession style, that's when they're really, really good.
0: And the possession has been a little loose as we just saw a ball go errant from the Royals as they try to pass along the back line. Regain possession. Royals going to go up the wing. Cuts inside. Again, a second time. Ball inside the box towards everybody inside the six and over the head of Palacios. Another opportunity. Miyabi's trying to play it in and takes a deflection. It'll be a throw in deep in the attack for the Royals.
1: It was a great initial cut by Chloe Lacasse. Two big chops to then play a crafty ball back post with a little bit of height just over the head of Palacios. Had she been a little bit taller, that might have resulted in a goal.
0: And it felt like just a little bit less of a floated ball would have probably done some magic there for this Royals side. And that's one of those challenges. Sometimes getting balls in like that can be a tough, tough scenario. Especially as you've gotten two nice chops to get to that point, as Chloe Lacasse, you know, very talented, 8 goals, 10 assists on the season, 26 games played, 26 games started. So the talent is definitely there from her and the capability of getting people on the end of that.
1: Well, not only is she a goal scorer, but she also, like you mentioned, a lot of assists. She's attributed to 18 of the goals that have happened on this Royals side. So she's definitely an active one, already has been 9 minutes into this match. You know, on that left side, she's been a playmaker.
0: Ball pinging up in the air. Delzer. She'll settle. Plays it back to Delfava. Ball's going to go out of play. As the Royals try to go quickly. And Racing kind of gets in there. And there's a little frustration from the Royals as they We're going to ask questions of our center referee to ask what's happening. Center referee says, not a big deal, nothing there. It's kind of what you want to see from a ref early on, I think, Amber, in a lot of ways. 10th minutes. Royals and Racing Louisville still scoreless. This game's on the road for the Royals. Not at the friendly confines of America First Field. Down in Kentucky. Royals with a lot of pressure. Racing Louisville. Give it away in the center of the park. Rami. All the way back to Real. Real to Delfava. Back to Real. Nuria. In the center of the park. Giveaway by the Royals. There's going to be a foul, and it looks like our first yellow card of the afternoon will be shown. A professional foul and a giveaway from the Royals, and they're going to be caught the hand in the cookie jar. And going to give away a foul there. Hammond will be called for the foul. Just mentioned her in the pregame. 100 games played now. And one of the interesting notes, and something that I learned yesterday, she's, a lot of notes will say she's ambidextrous with passing, but it's ambipedal is the word for being both footed. As you're learning, free kick taken from Racing. Put it back, stick in the box. Cleared away by the Royals. Second time cleared away by the Royals. Held in still. So Royals struggling to clear their lines, and the flag comes up as there was an offside call on Louisville. I bet you didn't know that one.
1: I didn't. Amber. I didn't know ambipedal.
0: Ambipedal.
1: I mean, you kind of have to be that, right? In this league, you better be two-footed.
0: Yeah.
1: But you learn something new every day.
0: I learned that one last night, so I'm trying to apply my knowledge here quickly here in the 13th minute of play. Back in for Racing as they cross the midfield stripe. They'll go backwards now, go the opposite direction into their defensive half, all the way back to their center back. Play it wide, right. Takes a deflection. It'll be a throw-in for Racing. Just to the midfield stripe, or just in front of the midfield stripe, heading to that, towards that Royals goal. Royals with two quick corners, really nothing else to show for it at this point. Neither team really getting those big opportunities that you think you'll see in games like this with an open play. So we're about 13 minutes in. One of those crazy statistics to look at. The ball has really been only in play for six of those 13 minutes. We've had a lot of play out of bounds so far. Royals deep in their own defensive half now. They'll try to clear, but a foul called, and it'll be a free kick coming for the Royals. Royals have scored 43 goals this season, conceded 34 for a plus 9 goal differential. Not a bad offensive attack for this Royals side. 14 minutes in, still scoreless. Louisville, Kentucky. Utah Royals against Racing Louisville FC. McGlynn, nice settle. Ooh, big chop there. She gets away from the defense. You like to have a keeper that has skill like that, Amber, if you and have the confidence to pull something like that off.
1: Confidence is the key word in that. It definitely could have been a, you know, testy moment had that not gone her way, but Mandy McGlynn got all the confidence.
0: Royals inside the box. Ball just inside the six. Pulls it back. And a shot up and over the crossbar from Nuria. And that one went and sailed high. But the Royals get an opportunity here early on.
1: That shows how quickly things can change. One minute we're talking about Mandy McGlynn, the next second we're talking about somebody shooting. It can really be that quick of a transitional game. And that was Nuria coming in with her left foot, trying to strike it, just caught the bottom of the ball and sailed it over the top.
0: But Amber, you like what you see if you're getting your outside backs into the game and getting them opportunities to shoot.
1: And Nuria is the perfect person for that. Her service is incredible. She has a couple assists on the season. You know, she's really quick to get up and back, one of the best defenders and one of the best attackers, in my opinion.
0: Spanish international, 4 assists on the season, 0 goals so far. So it would have been fun to see her get her name on the score sheet here early on here in the 16th minute. Royals with more of the share of possession. Really, again, nothing to show for it so far. Just that one shot. It was a nice cross in the box that went over the head of everybody, but still 0-0. Royals going to apply the pressure. The midfield stripe. Racing. Swings it along for the far side to the near side. Fava in the center of the park, and it's going to be a throw-in coming for Racing. They're attacking third. Royals applying the pressure still. Racing struggling to do much with it, and they'll play it towards the forward, and it'll go out of play and be a goal kick coming for the Royals.
1: Both teams really struggling to kind of find their rhythm because they're both high-pressing teams. As soon as one loses the ball, they're swarmed by either green jerseys or yellow jerseys, and neither team has really been able to break that initial press and then be able to hold on to possession afterwards.
0: 17 minutes in. Royals with it out wide. Delzer inside the box, ball just out in front of her, and it gets away from her, and a golden opportunity there for the Royals. What almost was, Amber.
1: She was leading CC Delzer, and Delzer is one that can convert goals and, you know, crosses into goals, and she was just inches away from tapping that one in.
0: Rose going to play it along the back line. Real. Nuria. Trying to find Tanaka spreading out wide, who really hasn't found herself much in this game so far. Real. Miyabi, back to McGlynn. 18 minute. McGlynn waits with her at her feet. She's telling everybody to press wide, and it's almost like she's taking a timeout. Everybody's standing around.
1: A necessary timeout, in my opinion.
0: Yep. Slow the flow, get everybody organized. Royals try to get some numbers forward. Palacios making the run in. Delzer will take the quick throw in. Delzer threw it in and kind of let it go. Didn't throw it in properly. I think she's being called for an illegal throw. Don't see that very often.
1: Definitely not at this level. You really don't.
0: I wasn't sure what happened when she threw it over her head and it went like 2 feet as she had a streaking player in front of her. Another giveaway by the Royals in the center of the park. Racing will play backwards to their center back. Now forward, trying to get a combination between their two center forwards. Royals disrupt center of the park. Now backwards from Racing. Now into the center circle. Racing streaks forward. Looking forward, tries to play at the far side. They're going to find Hodge. Plays it inside the box. Cuts to her left foot. Gets the pass off. Another opportunity. Racing takes a shot. Takes a deflection. When there's a hard challenge there. Delzer goes down. CC Delzer frustrated as Hodge is being called for the foul. And there's some frustration. She's got that arm sleeve in and she just came powering through Delzer. Kind of threw her down with two hands. And the foul will be called. And it'll be a free kick coming from the Royals.
1: I can imagine with both teams very similar style of play. It's going to get a bit, you know, physical out there. And very early on, we're only 20 minutes into the match, and we're already seeing that.
0: 20 minutes into this one. Still 0-0 between these two sides. And This is one more. The Royals are hoping to find three full points on the road against maybe a inferior side, as there's a foul called as Delzer goes down again. It'll be a free kick coming for the Royals just inside their own half. Here on the near side. Some other action going on in the NWSL this evening. Nothing playing currently, as the Royals and Louisville are the only two teams in action at the moment. So we'll check some scoreboards and some other important, relevant information throughout this one. 21st minutes. Royals gain possession inside the center circle. Ball's played wide. Royals will slow things up. Ami Nuria goes around her, but the ball is just not played with enough crispness, leading into space, and it'll be a throw-in coming as the Racing FC kicked it out. Racing has struggled in the last six games, like we mentioned, on a six-game losing streak. Tanaka's going to battle back and win possession. Then she's fouled instantly by Hodge again.
1: Hodge is out for some blood tonight.
0: She is out for something on that side. She took a couple years off of soccer to take care of her own mental health. Went and started working at a grocery store at one point. And then decided that the love of the game was still there and came back and has had a pretty good career going down for Racing. Ball all the way back to McGlynn. Ball wide for the Royals. Hammond checking in centrally, looking for the ball. They'll play back to McGlynn. McGlynn with both center backs to either side. Opts to go to the near side to Delfava. Miabi will play it off the Racing player. Deflected right in front of the Utah Royals bench. Giveaway there by the Royals. Not what you want to do with possession. Create an opportunity for Racing. Hammond. Palacios playing deep. Palacios tries to place it up to Delzer. Delzer's going to chase it down, but Racing able to get it wide to the defense. Hodge. Couple players collide. Hammond's there. Delfava is playing forward. And it'll be a throw-in from Racing. They try to go quickly. Royals, looks like everywhere they go, there's two defenders against this Louisville side, and Louisville's struggling to break the pressure there.
1: It's a bit messy on both sides. As soon as they win possession, again, that swarming defense makes it really difficult for either team to be able to break it. And the Royals, if they could just reset with a pass and spread out and get kind of their own spacing, you know, Louisville's pressing nine players in one section of the field. There is a big old space on the other side if they could just exploit that.
0: Free kick coming from Racing. Possession in the favor of the Royals, 63-37, two shots apiece. For both sides. Total passes 90 for the Royals compared to the 42 of Racing. Racing with possession. They'll play in deep. Inside the 18. Falls to Racing. Delfava goes to grounds. It'll knock it out for a corner kick. The first of the afternoon for Racing. As that was probably one of their better sequences, Amber.
1: They played the ball out wide. She was able to beat Delfava initially, looking for a cross. But Delfava came up really big in that tackle, pushing it out for a corner kick.
0: Kate wearing the captain's armband, as she regularly does. One of those great captains to have. 2,340 minutes this season coming in tonight's game. 26 games played, 26 starts, with two goals to her name this season. Short corner played, just out top of the 18. Racing. Numbers. Dumped into the box. Header. Towards frame. Headed off the line. Royals get a big save there, as I believe it was Tanaka there heading it away to keep this one scoreless. And Racing almost went ahead here in the 25th. Still not cleared away, though. Ball inside the 18. Opportunity. McGlynn, big save. Two big saves for this Royals side, and they keep this one scoreless.
1: Louisville knocking on the door. They're finding those small gaps, those small windows, and they're getting good services off this corner kick initially with a big cut to the in to the sideline with a good little chip ball back post. I thought for sure that was going to be a goal, Landon, and then Mina Tanaka saves the day and heads it off of the line.
0: Tanaka Johnny on the spot there for her keeper. And if you're a keeper, that's one thing you want to see, that your post players are there when a ball is coming past you towards your own frame. She did a good job to keep that one away. 26th minutes, still scoreless, racing with the best opportunities of the night so far. It's back-to-back opportunities. McGlynn had the second save, and Tanaka cleared it off the line on the first one. A lot happening here in the last couple minutes. Royals were keeping possession right before I said that and hadn't given up much to this Racing side. Now Racing seems to be a little bit energized on their home pitch here in the 27th. They'll attack forward. Ball here on the near side. Big switch coming to the far side. Played along the wing. Settled temporarily. Then backwards. Played in and cut off by the Royals. Good ball there. 2v2 momentarily as Palacios was running into space and frustrated by the ball coming to her as it gave it right back to the Royals. Or to the Racing, excuse me.
1: We've seen that a couple times, Landon, where they're trying to play that through ball, but there's no space. And Louisville's really good at dropping and, you know, keeping the ball in front of them. I would love to see them take a couple more touches to then commit that defender and then play that ball into space. They're just kind of forcing it at this point.
0: And forcing, it's a tough thing. Hodge in the center of the park. They'll swing it along the back line. Peterson right. McMillan plays it back. Right turns, plays it back to the keeper. Bloomer. Over to Peterson. Out wide to Morris for Racing. They're trying to go forward. They'll dump it into space, and it's going to be a foot race. And McGlynn's going to get there just barely. A little bit tighter than you want to see if you're the Royals. Maybe not as clean in the back as they'll move into the center circle and now go to the opposite side on the far side. Up the wing. Lacoste. Cutting in. Nuria runs around her. She's on the wing, picks up her head, cross inside the box, good ball. Palacios gets ahead on it, and it'll go out of play, and it'll be a goal kick coming for Racing Club.
1: It's a bit more patient out of the Royals. We love to see them, you know, pull the ball back. Let's actually build something, and that's exactly what Nuria did there. She waited to commit. The defender beat her and then get a cross off. Almost resulted in a really good opportunity. Had Palacios been a little bit more near post.
0: They were just showing highlights of the McGlynn save from earlier. She kind of caught it off her thigh, it almost looked like, there to keep that one still scoreless. 29th minutes. Nuria plays it all the way back to McGlynn. 6 caps for the U.S. Women's National Team. Looking to build upon that as she continues her career. She does have an assist on the season this year. Royals now settling back in after giving up a couple opportunities. They'll play it along the back line. Tafava. Looking towards the center of the park. Tanaka. Hammond. Plays it back to McGlynn. Royals enter tonight 14-9-3, 45 points on the season, fourth in the NWSL. They're looking at only a couple teams in front of them. On the opposite side, Racing Louisville, looking at everybody above them except for one team. Been a rough go for them, especially in the last six games as they're winless coming into tonight. 30th minute of play. Foul on the Royals. Hammond's not happy. Hammond sitting on a yellow card. We already talked about her ambipedal, our new favorite term.
1: Ambipedal. I love it. I'll never forget it.
0: I'm sure you're in that camp, so you should remember it with all the skill you've got as well. 31st minutes. Racing will play it back to Bloomer. 25 games played, 25 starts for her. She'll clip it forward into the middle of the park, and it falls fortuitously to Racing. They'll get it wide. They'll streak up the wing. Morris shot from distance, and she'll put it up and over the crossbar. Not sure what she was thinking. Would have taken a touch or two more. She would have got into space. The Clemson product, traded to Louisville in 2025 after she was drafted by the Washington Spirits. One goal, one assist on the season for her. It's an ambitious shot for, at best. I don't know if I would have taken it from that distance or taken it in, but took the shot nonetheless. 32nd minutes. Still scoreless in Louisville, Kentucky. Ball played forward. Given away by the Royals. Couple balls forward. Hodge with it. She'll play it back to her center back in right. Right, Hodge. Play a little combination. They'll play it wide to Peterson. Now into the center of the park. Royals do a good job to pull it away. They're going to play forward. The advantage is played. Royals streaming forward. Delzer wide. Ball inside the box. Nuria gets away from her. And a good recovery there on the attack from Racing as they were able to get back and cut off the counterattack from the Royals.
1: Really good defensive work from Racing Louisville to drop that many numbers that quickly. The Royals were on the counter and they had options. I necessarily wouldn't have played Chloe LeCasse in that moment. I think she had other options, you know, to dish it off to the right or left or take it herself. But ultimately, Racing Louisville back in possession.
0: As Louisville comes the opposite way, they'll look to go forward. Ball inside the box. Numbers streaking through the box on the byline. Cuts back, and the Royals are able to defend and knock it out of play for a throw-in. Got a little more dangerous there from Louisville. Minutes. Our center referee checking his book. Make some adjustments. I don't know what he was writing in his book, but it was interesting. You don't oftentimes see a center referee writing in his book mid-game unless there's a yellow card shown. Maybe he showed a yellow card. We'll have to keep an eye on that too, Hodge. I'm not sure I saw anything. Ball still inside the box. Threatening from Racing. Royals able to... Oh, there was a yellow card shown. Macy Hodge will be shown yellow here in the 34th. What was maybe going to be a foul there. But the Royals give it away. Trying to find Hammond in the center of the park. We've had two yellow cards shown to this point. One on each side here in the 34th. Still scoreless between these two sides. Racing have truly had the better of opportunities as possessions started to level off. Royals had a big chunk of possession. Now it's 56-44 in favor of the Royals. But shots in favor of Racing 6-3 with two on frame for Racing so far. Royals need to get their offense going. Just hasn't been connected. It feels like the passes have been a little loose and maybe not decisive as they should be.
1: And, you know, they're missing the key link in the midfield, which is Mina Tanaka. She has not been on the ball enough. As soon as she does, things will change and unlock for this team.
0: Almost another opportunity there for Racing as Miyabi went to head it, missed it. It almost looked like it was going to be a handball to me from this angle for a moment. It'll fall all the way back to McGlynn, and we'll have her ready to distribute here momentarily. Royals. NWSL site says in a 4-2-3-1. Kind of seeing a little bit of that with Hammond. Sucking into the center of the park. Racing in a what really is a 3-5-2. As you can see, some of the control they've had on the midfield so far. Coming in, losing six games. They'll attack now. Come down to the center of the park. They'll play it wide to the far side. Attacking the Royals, and they're going to win their second corner kick of the evening. Each team with two apiece now. 36th minute. 10 and some change till we go to the halftime whistle, where both teams will have a chance to make an adjustment. But not the best 45 from this Royal side. No, they would love to make some adjustments. Utah Royals are looking to secure a spot in the NWSL playoffs. Join us at home against the Kansas City Current Saturday, October 17th. Get your tickets now at utahroyals.com. Corner kick coming from the far side. A lot of numbers on the back post for Racing. Clip towards that back post. McGlynn rises high, collects, and will look to distribute. Kind of looked like she hit it off balance as she got away with it. And I think that's two in a row that I've seen that haven't been super balanced as she's gotten those off.
1: And had she gotten it off, it was a 1v3 in favor of Louisville. So maybe if the Royals could just, you know, hold the reins back a little bit, let's gain some possession, that's when they're really good. And they just need to get on the ball more. We've seen that possession stat shift in favor of Louisville. If the Royals could get back on the ball, they'll create a lot more chances.
0: And one of those things you want to see is maybe more of a driven ball instead of a floated ball off the goal kick. Drive it, put it into space, or put it to a player. As Royals will now defend, Racing will go back into their own half through the center of the park. O'Kane. And O'Kane's a name we'll have to talk about at some points. Royals are going to attack forward. Palacios. Stretch to the far side, inside the 18. Palacios. Cuts, turns around, tries to go towards the touchline, still battling. Palacios, and there's going to be a foul called on the Royals. As Palacio, a Racing player, get tangled up. It'll be a free kick coming, and Palacio shakes her head in frustration.
1: Palacios is a great player when she has space. She's great. When she gets a little bit, you know, pressure, then she kind of panics a bit. And we've seen her be confident in those situations. And that one, it looked like she lacked a little bit of confidence in that situation where, you know, she could have made something happen.
0: Our center referee standing at the VAR monitor. I wonder if he felt like there was something, and they're looking back at the Royals corner kick a few moments ago, and Hammond had her hands all around one of the Racing players, Aaron Wright, I think, so, and they're checking for a possible foul, which would be a penalty kick inside the box against the Royals. I can see it. I'm not sure I would call it that way, but she definitely had her hands upon her. The ball being playable is a different conversation in that moment. It almost feels like when we talk about football and a pass interference, sometimes the ball is uncatchable, the term they use. This one didn't seem like it was close enough in her area, but again, can't pull players down in the box.
1: She did give her a big bear hug and you're down in the box. Again, like you said, she was not really involved in the play. You know, it could have been where she had gotten into the box, but curious to see what the referee sees in this situation.
0: Hammond already sitting on a yellow card from earlier in the match. Real Salt Lake's next home match is October 14th as they host San Jose Earthquake. 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Our center referee, Rodrigo Albuquerque. ready. We're going to hear what he has to say. VAR signal. And the foul committed inside the penalty area. Final decision is penalty kick coming from Racing. So Royals going to have to defend one. As there's going to be a penalty kick coming from Racing here momentarily. They've taken 4 penalty kicks this season. As they're going to have a step to the spots. And McGlynn asking questions. She's going to walk around. Maybe a little bit of a tactic. Katie O'Kane. 3 goals, 4 assists on the season. She's going to step to the spot. She's a former University of Utah. Ute. From 2022 to 2024. McGlynn, 2 PK saves and 18 career attempts. She's 0 for 4 this season. Can she come up big here in this one? 42nd minute. Kate O'Kane stands over at the PK spot. Our center referee checking players outside the 18. O'Kane for Racing standing. Looking at McGlynn. McGlynn being told to step back to her line. McGlynn on her line. O'Kane at the spots. Spreads the legs. Takes a deep breath. Her run-up is there. O'Kane. McGlynn. McGlynn guesses right. But O'Kane puts it in the back of the net and kisses it off the post. As Racing takes a 1-0 lead into this one.
1: They've been knocking on the door, Landon. They created a lot of chances. You know, we couldn't have predicted a penalty kick. However, O'Kane came up huge in that moment. No goalkeeper can stop that. She hit it off of the far post and it banged in to the net. A beautiful penalty kick at that.
0: Yeah, there was nothing McGlynn could have done in that scenario. Guessed right, got the angle, tried to cut it off. But O'Kane puts it away as O'Kane gets her 4th goal of the season. As she puts Louisville up 1-0 here in the 43rd minute. And I know that's going to be a frustration for this Royals side to go down to a team that is definitely beatable in this Racing side. Royals are going to see what they can do. Now's when you got to battle back. After giving up the penalty kick. Zocaine then involved in the defensive play there. And Amber, if you're the Royals, you're frustrated at this point, and you know you're capable, but the opportunities have definitely been better for Racing. They're 5-2-2 when scoring first this season. Does not bode well for this Royal side who's trying to battle back in this game.
1: At the beginning of the half as well, they had the possession. They had a lot more of the ball. They couldn't break that initial pressure very well, and they didn't create a ton of chances when they did have the ball. It's definitely shifted in favor of Racing, and now it shows on the scoreboard.
0: 3-7-2 when conceding first are the Royals. Time to dig out and see what they can do. Delfava back to McGlynn. Fava. Yabi. Be a foul called and a free kick coming for the Royals here late in this first half. Expected goals at just over 1 for Racing Louisville now. Royals really haven't got anything going, and it's interesting to look at statistics. It just doesn't feel like they've been able to find their flow throughout this game. This possession still tilted in favor of the Royals, but the shots are what the difference is so far. 8-3 for Racing. 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I think we've seen stoppage time yet. We'll keep an eye on that. So it's going to go out of play. 4 minutes of stoppage coming on this one. Here in the first half. Royals trailing. Don't miss a moment this season. 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Back in their own half. Royals defending pretty deep at this point. Yabi plays it forward. Tanaka battling. And Tanaka, really, you called it earlier, has not had almost any of the ball throughout the 45 minutes we've seen so far.
1: Well, any of the balls played throughout the middle of the park has been cut out. The Racing Louisville doing a really good job at just collapsing in the middle and making it difficult for the Royals to find her. I'm sure that was in the scouting report. Take away Mina Tanaka, we might have a chance against the Royals, and they've really executed that well.
0: Racing doing a good job coming in to this match tonight on a 6-game losing streak. But tonight, leading 1-0 as we're getting inching closer to that halftime whistle. Royals. They'll keep possession in their own half. They'll play it along the back line. Nobby. Touch gets away from her, and she hasn't been very crisp tonight either. 1 goal, 2 assists for the Japanese international. Right in front of the Utah Royals bench, and there's frustration. You can see hands on the head. Royals head coach.
1: This is a bit of a trend with the Royals as well. The first half is usually a little bit shaky. It takes them a minute to kind of get their flow. Come second half, you know, with some Jimmy Coonrat's changes and, you know, some motivational words, which I'm sure he's great at, they seem to really buy back in, and then the second half, they come out a lot stronger.
0: They're going to need to buy back in for sure, as they're trailing 1-0 at this point and have not looked all that dangerous to even see if they can level things up here on the road. Connecting passes has been a challenge. Ball gets away. Out in front, Hammond defends. She was guilty of the pull and the tug that resulted in the penalty kick. It's Tanaka, or excuse me, as Royals tried to go forward. There's a tug and a foul. Weber called for the foul. She knew exactly what she was doing. Weber called for the foul. 2 yellow cards shown so far this match. Hammond and Hodge for Racing. Oh, and the second shown there to Weber on the professional foul. So Weber now will sit on yellow as well. Free kick coming here late in the first half for the Royals. Can they capitalize? Ball driven inside the box. Good looking ball towards frame, headed away. It's going to settle in the corner for a long throw-in. Royals with it deep in their own in the corner. Looking to attack forward. Thrown in. Settled by Delzer. Delzer tries to slip the ball in. Good idea there. Tanaka pushes it away. Royals then give away possession. A foul will be called, and we're going to see another yellow card shown. Miyabi is going to be shown yellow here late in the first half. Now 2 for each side. Coming into tonight, Royals had seen 38 yellow cards. Now up to 40 on the season. Racing was about in that same vein at 36. Now at 38 for them, as we're almost through that 4 minutes of stoppage time here in the first half. Season tickets are on sale now for the 2027 MLS Sprint season. Don't miss a minute of action in America First Field. 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We're inching towards that whistle, waiting for the halftime whistle. High and long for racing. And that's the half. 45 minutes of soccer have been played, Amber. 45 minutes to go. And the Royals trailing 1-0 against Racing Louisville. We're going to take a quick break from this first half, and we'll be back with some thoughts and some analysis of the first half. You're listening to the Utah Royals Radio Network.
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0: Welcome into the Utah Royals Halftime Show. 1-0 Racing Louisville FC leading the Utah Royals. I'm Landon Southwick. She's Amber Tripp, and we appreciate you tuning in. Amber, kind of a little bit of a disjointed, not very impressive half from the Royals so far.
1: Yeah, you know, they haven't been able to really break through the press from Racing Louisville. We know that was something that Louisville's really known for. However, the Royals are capable. It didn't seem like that was really their brand. It didn't seem that they were really that cohesive as a group. And so as soon as things can start clicking for them, I know it's going to be a different result. We'll just see if they can do that.
0: First half, not smooth. Like you said, not clicking and looking for more. There'll be a lot of things we can look at. If we talk halftime stats for 2 seconds, 8 shots for Racing Louisville, 3 for the Royals. 3 on target for Racing Louisville, 1 on target for the Royals. And the possession still shows in favor of the Royals, 56-44, but they've really struggled. So when we look at what's going on around the NWSL. Only match in action tonight at Lynn Family Stadium is this one that we're talking about this afternoon here in about an hour and a half. Kansas City

0: Shell Energy Stadium. Royals had a chance to possibly move into that third position with a win tonight. Still have that chance, but trailing 1-0 as the Dasher right in front of them in the standings by a single point. Amber, if we look at what these next 4 weeks mean, we're kind of in that late stages of this season. What do the Royals still have to play for?
1: They have everything to play for. I mean, given that they haven't been in the playoffs in previous seasons, this is a huge step in the right direction for them, and they're sitting in a really good spot. As of now, they still have, you know, tough matches ahead. They're going to play against Kansas City on the 17th, Seattle Reign on the 23rd, and then they have New York and New Jersey after that, and their number one at the moment is New Jersey, and so they have big-time teams that they still need to beat, but right now they got to focus on racing Louisville and getting the win today.
0: And we always talk about home games versus away games. Obviously, next game, the 17th, at home against the Currents, so an opportunity, you know, to be in front of home fans. The next game, the 23rd, also at home on a Friday night against the Reign. And then to end the season, you have to go on the road to play a very tough Gotham team. So two games that you want to be able to take care of business at home, and one game that, you know, may be a little bit up in the air, but some challenges and opportunities in front of this Royals side. We're going to take another quick break, and we'll be back with some keys to the second half and what ways this Royals team can get back into this game. And then we'll get you ready for second half kick after this.
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0: O'Kane at the spots, takes a deep breath, her run-up is there, O'Kane, McGlynn guesses right, but O'Kane puts it in the back of the net and kisses it off the post as Racing takes a 1-0 lead into this one. As you heard, the only goal of the first half, Racing taking that 1-0 lead via a penalty kick by O'Kane, the former University of Utah Ute. That just didn't come out right. She has the game's only goal. And Amber, as we look two things so far, statistics, we talked about them a moment ago, but just to rehash them, possession there for the Royals, 56-44, but shots, they're getting outshot 8-3 and on frame 3-1. So not numbers that you want to see. And we talk about keys to the second half and

0: what this Royals team can do. What do you see that they need to do to adjust to get back into this game?
1: Well, and they can have all the possession in the world, but if it's not productive, then, you know, there's not much results that lead afterwards. And so with the possession being in their favor, if they can then convert into the attacking third specifically, that's where they're losing the possession, is that final ball, that through ball, you know, usually to Kiana Palacios or Chloe Lacasse. It seems like they're just rushing it and they're lacking composure in that attacking third. If they can, you know, take the reins back in and really wait for a real trigger moment to then get the ball in a dangerous place, that's when they'll find the goals. And we know that they have players, you know, to put it on the in the back of the net. So,
0: well, and they, you know, have a +8 goal differential in the season, 43 goals scored, only 35 conceded. This team's capable of scoring goals. It just has not been pretty so far in this first half. And you talk about some of the miss, you know, connections. The passes have been off. Doesn't look like the communication has been great. Runners making runs that are not being seen, not being communicated. Balls have been out in front. One of the only opportunities that we saw early on was Delzer getting a ball. What should have been on her foot was a couple feet out in front and just slid through the 18 past her. So definitely frustration on that side for this Royals team. We're going to take another quick break, our final of this halftime, and we'll be back for second half action after this.
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6: Halftime adjustments have been made, and the Royals are back on the pitch. The second half is about to begin. 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
0: We're back in live. Joining us live here on Utah Royals Radio for this call of Louisville FC, or Racing Louisville FC versus the Utah Royals. 1-0 Racing Louisville. And Amber, we're going to get you guys ready for this second half, but a frustrating, frustrating first half. And we've rehashed that and doesn't feel like we need to continue to rehash it. But if you're Jimmy, what adjustments do you make tactically for this team, and how do you get this team moving in the second half?
1: They got to create more space. They're making it really small. If they can spread Racing Louisville out a bit more and find the gaps, that's where they're successful. Mina Tanaka has not been on the ball enough. I'm sure he's going to speak to her and say, hey, we need you to drop in, you know, and complete that pass through the middle. That's where they've been struggling, is they'll try to force that middle pass, and Racing Louisville is really quick to cut it out. If they can unlock that, it will completely open up the game.
0: And they're going to have to open this game here in the second half if they want to make some adjustments. Hammond is going to be subbed off, it looks like. As we'll continue to see what other names are there. Not sure who's coming on for Hammond yet. But we'll have to keep an eye on that one. As we'll try to get who came on for that here in a second. But looks like she's subbed off. As we're underway, Racing Louisville be going to be going from left to right across your radio dial. Royals in their all gold kits, blue shorts, gold socks. And then on the opposite side, you have Racing Louisville in their green kits. Louisville, Kentucky, Lynn Family Stadium. Paige Cronin looks like a substitute for the Royals coming on to replace Hammond, who was sitting on a yellow card. Royals trying to put some pressure. Keeps it locked in for Racing Louisville. They try to break the press. They'll move forward. Ball's going to go out of play, and it'll be a free kick and a throw-in coming.
1: And to talk about that halftime change with Paige Cronin coming in, you mentioned the lack of communication, kind of the lack of leadership. She is what will bring that. She's, you know, a well-seasoned player. She's looked up to, and I think she can really change the trajectory of this match so far.
0: And they'll need that, especially taking off Hammond, who was sitting on a yellow card and was the cause of the penalty kick, as she took down right inside the box to cause the penalty kick in the first goal for Racing Louisville. Ball up to here the near side. Royals with it still in possession, and a foul will be called and a free kick coming here in the 47th minute. Looks like no substitutions for Racing Louisville, as they'll trot out the same 11 that they had started this game with. Goal came in the 43rd minute for Racing Louisville. Free kick coming for the Royals. They'll set in their own half. Play it forward into the attacking third. Ball wide. McCass. Tanaka. Good ball in. Good movement. Cronin gets in early. Early touch from her. She'll be up top. Paired alongside. Well, she's sitting in the midfield, but it looks like she's pushed up a little more high than where we saw Hammond, who was in the center of the park. There'll be a goal kick coming for Racing Louisville, as they're showing on the TV screens the penalty kick that was conceded. It's kind of unfortunate what happened there, is because the ball went right into McGlynn. Wasn't really dangerous, but a lot of numbers and a lot of ghost marking from the Royals is what the TV team's showing on their screen. Frustration, I'm sure, for the Royals. So that's not what you want to see. Ball back in play. Royals with it. Crossing the midfield stripe. Offside call. Not quite sure what was called there, but a free kick and a set piece coming for the Royals inside their own half. So they'll reset quickly and try to put it back into play. And I believe, if I'm not mistaken, Real back there was the one that played it. Caught me off guard for a second because Palacio and Rio both have something on their hands.
1: Yeah, they're both wrapped up.
0: Yeah, kind of caught me off guard for a second. I was like, there's a definite tactical switch. Ball up the far side for the Royals. Swung inside the box. Cleared away, but momentarily. Still not cleared completely. Royals going to try to apply the pressure. A foul is going to be called on Del Fava. It'll be a free kick as she smiles and runs away. Illinois State product, the Redbirds. Wait for Brad Sylvie. Up there. Racing now coming the opposite way. opportunity. Pushed away by McGlynn. Another big save. And she's gotten her money's worth tonight in goal. Guess right on the penalty kick and is coming up now. Twice with two big saves. Racing, threatening again. Another opportunity. Deflection. It'll fall calmly inside the box to McGlynn. She'll keep it at her feet as she had to come up with another big save.
1: It was a dangerous run from Louisville with a lot of space, a lot of pace, and it was O'Kane taking up that space and looking to shoot on frame, and she does. Mandy McGlynn again coming up big with that save. She had to make another one just a moment ago. Louisville, they're very dangerous in the attacking third. They struggle to kind of hang on to possession, but once they're in that counterattack, it's dangerous.
0: Very dangerous from them, and they've been a quality side. And they're definitely still on the front foot. Royals still trying to find their footing in this game. Trailing 1-0. 51st minutes. Ball wide. Cut off by Racing. Tanaka will apply some pressure. Cronin will apply some pressure. Dumped up over top. Royals going to try to keep it in. Unable to do so. Be a throw-in coming from for Louisville. Possession now inching towards Louisville as they continue to find their moments in this match. Another foul calls as the fouls are starting to pile up on both sides. 18 total fouls. 10 for Racing, 8 for the Royals. Delfava plays it in the center of the park. Tanaka plays it wide. Good ball up the wing. Acast cuts in to her right foot. Looks forward. Ball played in back post. Cleared away, but not complete. The Royals still kind of in that attacking third. Now in the midfield third. Here on the near side. Plays it up the wing. Back. Forward. Lacasse goes towards the touchline. She'll win a corner kick and the third of the evening for the Royals. Their first of the second half. She did a good job to get up that wing and win a corner kick for the Royals.
1: And a great defensive play from Racing Louisville as well. It's very difficult to defend a player like Chloe Lacasse, especially on the wing. She's got a lot of pace. And it was Gay Coach that came up big to push that out for a corner kick for Racing.
0: Racing Louisville defending. Royals put it back stick. A great corner kick. No one in the area and cleared away. Niabi plays it back in. Ball inside the box. Floated in. Falls to the Royals. And up and over the bar. And a good opportunity, but up and over the bar. But it looks like the flag was up as well on the Royals.
1: That was CeCe Delzer just catching the bottom of the ball. It did result in an offsides call. However, I'm sure she'd have nightmares about that one had she not have been offside. She was just right in front of the goal. Just caught underneath it and sailed it high.
0: One of those things that you almost need to just put your boot through it. Not towards it, just stick your boot out and it was almost going to go in the back of the net.
1: One of the better looks from the Royals, though. We haven't seen them in front of the goal very often at all throughout this match. And, you know, it's a good thing to get the ball in dangerous spots and see what happens.
0: Royals pressing. And they find their way back into this game. Trying to connect things up. Ball wide to Tanaka. Tanaka cuts in. Tanaka shot. Deflected. Still on top of the 18. Cleared away by Louisville. Still in area. Pushed away by Delzer. She put it on frame and then cleared away. I don't know if the flag was going to stay down, but nonetheless got another opportunity on frame. All inside the box for the Royal. Tanaka shoots on frame and wide from Tanaka. It's better.
1: They're inching closer, absolutely.
0: Getting there, as Tanaka had kind of two opportunities in that sequence. And that might be the best kind of sequence of opportunities that we've seen in this second half from either side.
1: And it was Cece Delzer who got that initial ball. It was a great touch out of the air for her to settle it. She had to turn 180 degrees to even get her hips around that ball to shoot it. Obviously didn't get enough pace, but the common denominator in both of those situations was Mina Tanaka. She gets on the ball, good things happen.
0: You talked about that at the half. We talked about that throughout the game so far. If they could only get her a handful of more touches, this game could definitely turn on its head. This Racing team, not a team that's been capable of closing out games. They've not had the season they wanted to, looking up from the bottom up on this season. We'll see what they're able to do in this one. Royals back into Tanaka. Definitely, ooh, she's taken down. A free kick coming. Dangerous area, about 30 outs. Is Tanaka taken down?
1: This is a great spot for a free kick. You can shoot it from this distance. You can play, you know, a little longer ball over the top. Curious to see who will step up. Usually Nerdia in this situation, and it looks like she's standing over the ball. She has got a left foot from the gods. I mean, it's beautiful. Every time that she touches the ball with her left foot, something good happens.
0: We'll see what she can do. Stands over the free kick. Couple in the wall. It's like three in the wall for Racing Louisville. Nuria and so Nuria, not sure who the other player is. They're standing right there, but three in the wall from Racing Louisville. A 30 outs. Nuria. Nope, taken from the other side, right into the wall. And cleared away by Racing Louisville. Miyabi's going to chase it down.
1: Yeah, it was Narumi who decided to step up in that situation. I was surprised. She does have a really good right foot. It looks like they wanted to get that, you know, up and over, and she just hit it right into the wall.
0: Narumi, three goals on the season, zero assists. The vision is there. She has the capability. It would have been interesting to see if she could have bent that one up and over. Now the Royals trying to continue going forward. Cass battling. She's taken out. She's going to be called for the foul. And that was going to be frustrating for her, as it looked like she was almost taken out from behind or cut out her legs from under her, but a foul called on her. And the Royals a little unfortunate there. Still pushing here in this match. Seeing what the Royals can do in the 58th minutes. 58th minute trailing 1-0 if you're just tuning in. You're on 97.5 KSL Sports Zone. Listening to Utah Royals soccer. Ball played forward into the defensive third of the Royals, and it'll go out of play for a throw-in. Nuria. Into Narumi. It's going to be pulled back, and we'll have a second opportunity to do it again. Tanaka now checks in towards her. Throwing coming from this near side. Defensive third for the Royals. Nuria plays it forward. Headed away. You've got Palacios chasing things down. Palacios puts pressure and a bad giveaway from Racing. Can the Royals capitalize? They're in the offensive third. Ball outside the area, played it into the box, headed away by Racing. Not completely. Ball inside the penalty kick area. Excuse me, in the 18, and a collision. Cronin and a Racing player, and they collide, and there's a foul called on the Royals. So they will not get another opportunity. Cronin slow to get up. Looks like she caught it in the mid region. And Racing asking for the training staff to come on. Not what you want to see.
1: Like a hard collision between the two. Definitely not what you want to see in you know, the 60th minute of this match, going only a couple minutes into the second half.
0: It'll be interesting to see who that is on the grounds. That training staff around her. Take a second to get her up. 60th minute of play. Utah Royals home slate continues against Kansas City Current Saturday, October 17th. 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Royals 14-9-3 coming into tonight's match. 45 points, fourth in the NWSL. But trailing Racing, who's 7-2-17 on the season with 23 points. The Royals have a single club record for most wins, points, goals, home wins, and road wins. Trying to add another road win, number 7, to that list. 9 points off the shield of this Royals side. It looks like they're calling from a stretcher maybe at this point. As Peterson's slow to get up. We're talking to the bench, they're looking like they're going to make an adjustment. She's not even sure what the injury is, the way she's sitting. She's sitting up and alerts. So we're going to see a double substitution coming from Racing here in a second. Millette and Philippus coming in for Racing here momentarily. A triple sub, actually. Bringing in as well, it looks like, Fisher, who I thought was maybe going to start tonight's game. 7 goals, 4 assists for Racing. Very aggressive forward, known for getting yellow cards, which is kind of interesting. Drafted in 2023 by Racing out of Ohio State University. Royals trailing 1-0 here in this match. Still waiting for medical attention. 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We're still waiting on Peterson to get up. She's up and moving. I'm not sure. It almost felt like they were waiting for the stretcher. Now she's up and moving. And our substitutes, we'll go check out. I'm not even sure what to say her injury was. She seems to be moving fine. She does have a wrap on her right arm. And our AR on the far side is going to make her adjust and head over towards the center line. Presumably so, she's coming off here momentarily. With the triple substitution coming from Racing Louisville. Plays back, about to be restarted. Again here momentarily, 63rd minutes, 1-0, Racing Louisville over the Royals so far. Match is being played in the sunshine in Louisville. Perfect temperature outside, Lynn Family Stadium. The RSL organization as a whole has had success in Louisville in a lot of ways. Royal Monarchs won their championship there in Louisville in 2019. Tanaka, she'll play it wide. This is the 6th all-time meeting between these two teams. 3-2-0. Neither team has won away from home, which is the challenging part to this whole thing. Last matchup was May 17th, 2026. So earlier this season, a 2-1 win, forced an own goal, and Mina Tanaka scored the game winner in the second half with Fisher, who just is about to come on, scoring the other goal in that game as there's a collision for the Royals. And players down. Harumi is down. Now we have another stoppage.
1: It was a collision between two Royals players, actually. Kaylee Real was coming to knock that ball out of the defensive half, and Harumi, not knowing she was there, also tried to get a piece of it.
0: As we're going to see substitutions from Louisville, Millette, Philippus, and Fisher will come on. As I mentioned just a moment ago, Fisher scored in that last game between these two sides in Sandy earlier this year. going to see a number of players come off. Hodge come off, who's sitting on a yellow card. We'll confirm the other couple that came off as well. Millette will replace her in the center of the park. Fisher, probably the dangerous one of the bunch. Like I mentioned, seven goals, four assists as she comes on for Sears. Mahaman coming on, or leaving the pitch for Philippus. Royals trying to get something started. 66th minutes, yet to find their footing in this match. Statistically speaking, still in this game, but the scoreboard shows differently as they're trailing 1-0. Ball at the far side. Del Fava plays it out off the racing player. That'll be a throw-in coming for the Royals. Shots still favoring Racing Louisville, 10-7. As that number's ticked up a little bit for the Royals, just nothing of major quality. Only one shot on goal compared to the four of Racing Louisville. Foul and a yellow card shown to Palacios. She'll see yellow here in the 67th for a tug of the jersey.
1: There's been a handful of yellow cards this match. Plenty in the first half as well. Racking them up in the second. It's been a very physical match between these two squads.
0: Five yellow cards shown in this game. Center referee averaged about 3.5 coming into this game. So above average. He also averaged a penalty kick in 1 in every 4 games. So that was about on par with that comment. As the only goal of the game came via a penalty kick. As Hammond pulled down right for Racing Louisville, then O'Kane put it away past McGlynn. 66 minutes, corner kick in the first of the second half for Racing Louisville coming. Third of the match for them. Six corners in total between the two teams. Quarter kick coming from the far side, going to be swung in with the right foot. Never was there. Royals able to clear, but not completely. Racing Louisville will keep it in the attacking third. Going forward, couple players touch it. Tanaka with it on her feet. Rami Nuria is going to go down. It'll be a free kick coming for the Royals. 68th minutes. Free kick coming. McGlynn will take it inside of her box. Looks like we're getting another substitution. Palacios will leave the match. And Joseph will come in the match. He came over on trade from Chicago just a month or so ago. And she'll get some minutes to see what she can do for this team. Solid player. Jameis Joseph. It'll be interesting to see if she can inject some life into this offense for the Royals.
1: She's a huge pickup for this Royal squad. She's, you know, a really technical player. We saw her get a couple minutes in the last couple of matches, and every time she's on the ball, she seems to create something. She's got like a calm confidence about her. I'm curious to see what she will do and if she will spark this Royals attack.
0: Royals going forward. Delzer. Delzer gets inside the 18. Delzer, shot on goal. Saved by the keeper. But not a bad look there as Bloomer had to come up, go to her side. Delzer ran all the way from the midfield stripe. Down into the 18, cut to the right side on the far side. Able to get a shot off, but just didn't have enough to get past the keeper. As the keeper goes to her right and makes the save as Bloomer. Attacking again is this Royal side. Flag up Bloomer. And Joseph almost got a shot off, but takes a piece of the defender there. It'll be a foul called.
1: And it's really been CeCe Delzer that they've found success through. She's gotten a couple of shots off, none of them really exactly how she would have wanted technique-wise to hit it, but she's testing the keeper a bit. And if she can get on the ball a bit more, you know, maybe one of these will fall.
0: Only goal that Joseph has scored this season was against Racing Louisville on 8/23. 5 appearances for the U.S. women's national team, 1 goal. She definitely has the potential and can definitely help this team in the attack, as they need to figure things out tonight to not drop some critical points and an opportunity to continue to move up in the conference standings. Royals now battling. A little more life here in the last 5 minutes or so from this Royal side. Ball's going to trickle out into the defensive third, and it'll be a throw-in coming from the Royals. 71st minute, trailing 1-0 in Louisville, Kentucky. Lynn Family Stadium, beautiful night for soccer. Only match on the NWSL slate at the moment. Ball wide. Akas can't get there. It played what looked like out. It'll be out, and it'll be a throw-in coming from the Royals. Nuria with the throw-in. Spaniard. She'll get it back after the throw-in. Then loses possession. It was played up over top and dumped across the half. McGlynn comes up almost to the halfway line. She'll collect, direct some traffic around her. She's in her all-pink kit. Looks up, scans, and surveys the field. No one making runs around her. And she'll play the ball forward, looking for Cost. Joseph, inside the 18, collects. Ball turned out to be fortuitous. Came off a bounce. Nuria, Joseph wide of her, trying to play her in. And the Royals will win their second corner of the second half. Not a bad little sequence there from the Royals.
1: They're definitely going back to their brand and their style of soccer that works for them. In the first half, it felt very chaotic. They, you know, weren't really playing like themselves, took on more of Louisville's style of play. This is a lot more like the Royal squad that we know.
0: What can they do here? Big ball from the corner, played back stick, headed inside the area, still inside the area, and collected by the keeper, Bloomer. Kind of ping-ponged around. Delzer's been the dangerous one, like you mentioned, Amber. And they're going to look to her to see if she can combine up with Joseph to see if they can get back into this game. Try to level things up. Tanaka, takeaway. Tanaka to Joseph. Joseph inside the 18, cuts into the right foot, takes a shot, just goes wide. But it feels like it's building.
1: Yeah, they're knocking on the door. And Joseph in that situation, it was a really good win from Mina Tanaka. Initially found Joseph on this left side. She cut to the inside, had a teeny tiny window, and almost snuck that one through.
0: You gotta like opportunities like that if you're a striker. Something will get dangerous if you have those moments. 74th minute. Louisville now with possession. They'll head on to the near side into the attacking third. Plays it inside the box. Still inside the box. Cleared away by the Royals. Tanaka gets ahead on it to Joseph. Joseph 1v3. Now help coming wide of her. Akas picks up her head. Finds Tanaka. Tanaka going forward. Tanaka tries to get around the defense. She's taken down. Frustration slaps the turf. And she's slow to get up. Racing going to go the opposite way. Here in the 74th. Far side. Middle third of the park. They'll go backwards, cross the midfield stripe, and back to the center back. Right. Picks up her head. And a giveaway by the defense. Royals in the attacking third. Ball not on points. And it'll squirt through all the way back to Bloomer. She'll wait for an attacker to come near her to pick up the ball, and she'll distribute to back to right, the center back. Deflection again, but Racing able to keep possession. A foul will be called on the Royals as Delfava called for the push. Royals have to be a little frustrated. It's starting to get late in this game. 15 and change. U.S. Women's National Coach Emma Hayes in attendance. checking in on some of the prospects on the pitch tonight for the U.S. Women's National Team as that international window opens on Monday. We'll see some international play coming up on the women's side. The men actually play later tonight. The U.S. Men's National Team play against Mexico tonight. A former Real Salt Lake player hoping to get some minutes in Xavier Gozo. Ball wide. Fisher, she cuts in. Inside the 18, opportunity. Knocked away by the Royals momentarily. Now going to try to clear completely. Still held in. Attacking third. Fisher. She's dangerous. Racing will elect to slow things out and go backwards. Royals with all 11 behind the ball. We'll go all the way back to the halftime half-field stripe. Midfield stripe, excuse me. It cleared away. McCass picks up her head. She'll run across the midfield stripe. It's stuck between the legs momentarily. Back to Joseph. Joseph here on the near side, streaking towards the 18, inside the 18, towards Tanaka. Tanaka goes down. No foul called. She kind of went down awkwardly, stumbling. Cleared all the way back to the half. It's real. Swings it along. Miyabi. One goal, two assists. 30-year-old. As Lardner is going to come on for Racing Louisville. And Weber is going to exit the match for Racing Louisville.
1: We've definitely seen the momentum shift in the Royals' favor. They're starting to be a bit more methodical in the way that they're building and a lot less transitional that they were in the first half. I think Joseph has had a huge role in that. Mina Tanaka getting on the ball more. It seems a lot more smooth and free-flowing once they're on the ball in the attack. They just got to put the final product together and put it between the posts.
0: 78th minute. Royals still trail 1-0. Penalty kick in the 43rd is the difference in this one. VAR called out the penalty kick and gave Racing Louisville the opportunity, and O'Kane put it away past McGlynn for the 1-0 lead. Free kick coming. Flava will kick this one back into play. 78th minute, and Amber, this is where it gets tough. You got to dig deep in games like this. You're trailing on the road. A tie is a good thing. You obviously would like to beat a team that's in the situation of Racing Louisville at the bottom of the table, not playing well, having lost six in a row. But at this point, any points are good points.
1: Like you said, any points are good points, especially on the road. The Royals are away. They need to break that losing, winning streak. And if they could get a tie, I mean, that would half break it, right? And so they would rather get another goal, tie it up at 1-1, you know, than to lose 3 points to Racing Louisville, who's sitting really low on the table as well.
0: 15th out of 16 teams on 23 points. 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Ball played forward. Racing Louisville inside the 18. They've got numbers. Royals able to get back. Defending. Noria plays it wide. Delzer checks in deep. Tanaka's on her left. She decides to play it forward. Can the Royals get some opportunities here in the attacking third, and the ball gets away from them? Just feels like the build just can't be complete in the last few. Still battling for the ball are the Royals. It's going to go out of play, and it'll be a throw-in for the Royals.
1: Yeah, it's just that final touch, that final pass that they need to just lock in and really crisp down. That would be the complete difference maker in this second half.
0: A pass inside the box towards Joseph. Ball falls and is cleared away by Racing Louisville. A foot race. Real. Good little stick there by Real as she's able to win the ball back for the Royals. Royals throw in just in front of their own bench. Elect to go backwards. Real, but it's going to be pulled back, and it looks like we're going to see Mazingo, the BYU product, enter this match. Looks like we may see slight adjustment in formation as well. Niabi's going to exit the match. She was also sitting on a yellow card, so that's an adjustment there. Mazingo very capable of scoring goals as well.
1: Niabi being a much more defensive player, it makes sense to make that switch and get Mazingo in where she can cross the ball, she can shoot the ball from anywhere. If we can get her on this right flank with some space, she'll show you what's up. I mean, it'll be a really good person to have out there as she just gets on the ball.
0: On the ball, plays the ball inside the box, looking good, looking ball headed towards frame, but it'll go wide as Lacoste gets on the end of it. 14 appearances, one goal this season for Mazingo, 3 goals, 23 appearances last season for the Royals. Her career total, 4 goals, 55 games played for her. Konrath's making adjustments, trying to see what he can do in the final 8-ish minutes to go. We're in the 82nd minutes of play here in Louisville, Kentucky. Lynn Family Stadium, home of Racing Louisville FC. Louisville FC in the USL Championship. The penalty kick is the difference makers. There's a foul called on the Royals and a free kick coming. Season tickets are now on sale for the 2027 MLS Sprint season. 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All back in play. Big switch here to the near side. Dumped in the corner. Royals put it high in the air. It's going to go high and long. Tanaka gets the first ball. Second ball won temporarily, but back to the Royals. They're going to try to go forward. Getting it wide. Lacoste, running at the defense, cuts in, loses her footing, keeps her footing, but loses the ball. Lacoste tries to keep ball, shows a little too much, and it gets deflected away. Joseph now going to get it wide. Tries with a couple moves, turns, Mazingo's in front of her. Ball played back inside the box, towards onrushing defender, or attackers, but cleared away. Tanaka is going to apply the pressure. Tanaka's frustrated, called for the foul. It'll be a free kick here in the 83rd for Racing Louisville in their own defensive third. Royals don't have a ton of time if they're going to try to level this one up.
1: Yeah, at this point, they just need to send all their numbers forward, get the ball in dangerous places. You know, find their attackers and just try, you know, to get anything on frame.
0: They're starting to come back in this game on the shots number. 12 shots now to 10 of Racing Louisville. Mazingo outside the area. Mazingo cutting above. Back heel inside the box. Put inside the area. No one home on the back post. It's going to go out of play and it'll be a goal kick for Racing Louisville here in the 84th. 12 shots to Louisville's 10, but on frame 4 for Louisville and only 2 for the Royals. Can they get another one inside the box? Ball played in towards Joseph, cleared away, kept in, high and long over the goal, and it'll be a goal kick coming. Final adjustments need to be made as the Royals are going to try to claw their way back into this one. Possession still favors the Royals, 56-44. Still time left, but it's getting late. Bev Giannis would love to get her 25th win of her career. She was the NWSL Coach of the Year this last year. lots to still play for. Louisville looking for their 8th win of this season. They only have 7 and 23 points. These 3 points would be huge for them if they're able to get them. They've been able to hold the Royals and keep Mina Tanaka off the score sheet and off really any statistical category, as she's not been able to find much of the ball.
1: Credit to Louisville. They've done a really good job at defensively. They've all shifted, gotten behind the ball, making it difficult for the Royals to really create anything.
0: Mazingo in behind, running out the defense. She's inside the 18 to her right foot, plays it inside the box. Takes a deflection, still there. Kept in by the Royals, still. And then pushed away, and it's going to go all the way back to McGlynn. Pink keeper kit. Steps up. She'll pass it over to Real. Real's going to go forward. Royals are trying to move with some urgency at this point. Ball plays wide. Nuria. She'll get it back. Takes a deflection off her foot. She tries to keep it in to Lacoste, and it'll... She did keep it in. Delzer checks back deep. Real. To Delfava. Wide to Mazingo. Mazingo. She's been dangerous in the last few. Mazingo in towards Joseph. Deflected away. Our Royals try to keep it locked in. 87th minutes. We're going to get a throw in on the far side. In the attacking third. They'll quickly try to take it. Back in combination play. Delzer, she goes down inside the box. There'll be another throw-in for the Royals. Or Cronin, sorry. Cronin on the touchline. Sends it back to Mazingo. Mazingo, right foot, left foot, step over. Inside the box, cleared away just across the 6. Knocking on the door of the Royals. Ball played inside the box, looking towards Delzer. Delzer on frame! Just over there. As Joseph got on the end of it. Not completely cleared, though. Ball still inside the 18. Just outside now. Royals doing the little things right now, as there's going to be a foul called. As there was a big opportunity there for the Royals.
1: Inches away on that, Landon. I mean, it could have been, that could have been the tiebreaker. Or I guess to tie it up, it could have been 1-1 after that situation. Joseph on the back end, trying to play it back across and just can't find the final touches to put it away.
0: Still, 88th minutes. We're getting late.
1: Still 2 minutes to play. They can do it.
0: We'll have a fair share of stoppage time due to the injuries we saw on substitutions. Free kick coming. Royals played inside the box, inside the 18, just above the PK spot. Falls to Delzer. Delzer on the touchline. She'll win a corner kick for the Royals. Oh, nope, it's going to be a goal kick. Did not take a deflection. She put it up over top. Oh, the flag was up. Excuse me. The flag was up. So it looked like it did take a deflection. And could have been a corner, but the flag was up. And it'll be a goal kick, or excuse me, a free kick coming for Racing Louisville. It'd be ecstatic to walk away with 3 points. They've battled and done the little things that they needed to be in this game. The Royals are going to be very, very disappointed if this result holds. Unable to really get the final product to come together and that goal on the goal sheet. 89th minutes. Throw-in coming on the far side for Racing Louisville. Royals get possession now. Tanaka tries to turn. Good defense there by Racing Louisville. Knew exactly where she was going. They'll take a shot from distance and up and over the crossbar. Not quite on frame in any sense of the word. Royals going to move quickly. Substitution may be coming momentarily for Racing Louisville. Giveaway by the Royals. Inside the 18. Cleared away by the Royals. Inuria. Now locked in by Racing Louisville. Put inside the box, headed away, but deflection kind of ping-pongs around a couple players. The Royals going to struggle to release pressure. Coming back at them. Now they get the ball back. Tanaka. Hirami plays it wide to Lacoste. She'll come up this near side, strings up the side, cuts back, nice chop there, opens up space. Hirami plays it inside the box, falls nicely to Delzer. Delzer on top of the half moon, pushed away and then cleared away completely by Racing Louisville. We're going to see 6 minutes of stoppage time coming as we're going to see a substitution momentarily from Racing Louisville. Don't miss a moment of this season. Utah Royals single game tickets are on sale now. 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So we're going to see DeMello come into this one. One nothing Louisville. About 5.5 minutes left, Amber, and the Royals are going to have to get dangerous if they want to walk away with a single point at this point.
1: Well, what's interesting as well is Louisville is still trying to get a second goal. I mean, at this point, usually a team will pin it in the corner and just try to keep the ball out of the Royals' possession. However, they've been very happy to just take a couple shots. The Royals are winning it back, so that actually is, you know, playing in favor of the Royals to then try to counter off of that and get the ball into the box and create something with the last couple of minutes.
0: A lot of action on both ends, but McGlynn will take it. She'll distribute from the back, playing a little high. Mazingo will get the ball. Heavy touch and a bad giveaway. Not giveaway, but a bad pass there from Mazingo. She'll get another bite at the apple and a heavy touch there from her again. And a giveaway by the Royals. DeFava steps up. And here's where it gets dangerous. Royals able to clear it away. Buildup was there on the giveaway for Racing Louisville. Definitely have had the more dangerous of opportunities and are deserving of 3 points if they walk away with it. Unfortunate for the Royals. We're about through just about two and a half here. As Royals are going to streak up the far side. Delzer inside the box. But pushed away. Trying to get in into Joseph. Just on top of the 18. Will be cleared away. There's going to be a foul, or excuse me, the ball's going to go out of play, and it'll be a throw-in for Racing Louisville, and they're under no motivation to do anything at this point.
1: Now they've settled into the time-wasting. I was wondering when it was going to kick in, and it seems like now, with just a couple minutes left, 2 minutes left in the match, if they can hold this out, they're going to get their 3 points, which is, like you said, well-deserved for this Racing Louisville squad.
0: Unfortunate for this Royals team that's not had their best of moments, and they were trying to get that two-game win streak. It's looking more and more likely that they'll not, and kind of continue along the flip of a win a game, a lose a game, win a game, lose a game, which has been the standard as of recent for this Royals team, unfortunately. Ball played out just across the midfield stripe. Royals with it. They'll take the throw-in. We're through 3.5 of the 6, so halfway done with our stoppage time here. The yellow card was shown to the Racing Louisville keeper, Jordan Bloomer, for a little bit of time wasting. McGlynn's really high, just outside the center circle. She'll play it high and long, trying to find Lacoste. Joseph will check into that area. Joseph applies pressure, is able to knock it out, not let it be cleared. It'll be a throw-in deep in Louisville's half. Through 4.5 now-ish. Just in front of the Royals bench, it'll be a throw-in for the Royals. Nuria. Spaniard gets the ball in. Turn pass was coming back to her. Takes a deflection. It'll go all the way back to McGlynn. McGlynn picks up her head, looking around her, trying to find runners. She'll play it high and long down to the center of the pitch towards Joseph, headed away.

0: unable to do so up until this point here in stoppage time. Lofted into the box, cleared away on top of the 18. Louisville now has possession. Still inside their defensive third as they try to go forward. They'll dump it forward across the midfield stripe. Fava back to McGlynn. McGlynn's going to play it high and long again. Center of the park towards Tanaka. Tanaka gets ahead. Joseph gets the ball. Top of the 18. Joseph. Delzer. Delzer just outside the 18. Delzer inside the area. Takes a deflection on the way in. Kept in, I believe so, by the Royals. Tight rope walking on top. Falls to Mazingo. Mazingo from distance! Brecken Mazingo levels things up in the 96th minute.
1: What a strike, Landon. Out of nowhere. I mean, they were pinging it around the box, and Brecken Mazingo, with her left foot, half volleys it, strikes it, places it down in that far post. So low, so powerful. Nothing that Bloom could have done about that.
0: At the death, Brecken Mazingo, the BYU product, levels things up. And perfectly timed for the Royals as they were dying late in this game. And Lacoste able to keep, or excuse me, Cronin able to keep it in, pushes it back. Then a cross came in, pinged out right to the top of the half moon, and Mazingo buries it from about 22 outs.
1: It really was a team effort leading up to that goal for Cronin to make sure that ball did not go out of bounds. She could have gave up on it, decided, you know, to lunge and to keep that ball in play. The ball drops back to Mozingo. She chests it down and then volleys it like a pro. And credit to Mozingo. She hasn't gotten a ton of minutes. And for her to come up that big with 1 minute left in the match, incredible.
0: They're still checking it. So interestingly enough, not sure what they're looking at. Didn't look like there was anything that would not allow that goal to be had, but our center referee is checking with VAR. We mentioned his name earlier in the Sean Tahini. Oh, checking to see if the ball was in or out. That has to be the whole ball out, so I believe that is in at this point. That is going to be a real tight call as it was kept in. And I think the check is complete and they have called it a goal. The Royals have leveled things up late in Louisville via Brecken Mazingo. And she puts her finger to her lips, points to the sky in appreciation. 96 minutes in. Can't be much more than seconds left in this one as we've gone through our 6 minutes. Royals are going to push forward. Can they get the game winner here late? Mazingo not quite there. It'll be a throw-in from the Royals. Dying seconds of this one. 1-1 in Louisville. Royals scored just moments ago via Brecken Mazingo. Seeing if they can find the game winner. And I think that's the final whistle. 90 minutes of soccer have been played, and we're all level 1-1. And that's the way this one's going to end, Amber. A good clawback from this Royals team to pull out a point.
1: Really incredible last little bit for the Royals. I mean, nobody would have guessed it that in the final minutes, Brecken Mazingo coming off of the bench and burying that one. A really, really overall interesting match. And credit to Louisville as well. They did great.
0: Royals and Racing Louisville end in a 1-1 draw. So we'll take a quick break and be back with some post-game thoughts and post-game reaction after this.
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4: Welcome into the post game here for the Utah Royals. What a way to end. The Royals get the goal at the death. Brecken Mozingo, the local product out of BYU, comes in clutch as a late second half substitute, finds the ball on the top of the 18 just outside the half moon, and a volley to put it past the keeper in Bloomer and level things up. And the Royals are going to be happy with that 1 point. It's hard to say you're ever happy with 1 point, Amber, but when you play the way you did, to come away with a point in that game still means a lot.
5: Absolutely. They did not have their best performance. We all know that. But for a player to come off of the bench, a local Utah, you know, I went to high school with her, so I'm just a really proud moment to see Brecken Mozingo come off the bench and make an impact. She had a lot of touches, and then to put one in the back of the net to tie it up. 1 point is better than no points.
4: Yeah, and when you look at this, we got to this point in this game. Racing Louisville did a lot of what they needed to do early in this game. They controlled the pace. They disrupted. Tanaka really saw zero of the ball in the first half, and that was a real disruption to this Royals side and what they were trying to do. And late in the half, unfortunate moment, Hammond got caught with her hands around right inside the penalty box. VAR spotted it, and that caused a penalty kick, and O'Kane, the former Ute, put it in the back of the net. Past McGlynn, kissed it off the post in a beautiful penalty kick. Then we went to the halftime whistle. Royals regrouped. Felt like it kind of came together a little bit for a second. They started getting shots, but nothing dangerous. And it really just dragged upon. what we saw. And Racing Louisville was content to try to milk this game out. And it felt like late we were just getting a bunch of lofted balls in from McGlynn and others, and then Mazingo. And when you look at a strike like that, you know a player of her quality is capable of hitting it, but it's always special when it's outside the area.
5: Yeah, I mean, the amount of technicality to finish that is incredible. And, you know, she's not getting a ton of minutes, so that is something she's continually choosing to work on and to really perfect that craft. So when she does get put on the field, she can produce the product that they need in those final seconds.
4: So looking at things moving forward, the Royals now are actually level with Washington Spirit momentarily with the point they got tonight. They're now level at 46 points with the Washington Spirit, who play tomorrow. So looking forward, 4 weeks to go, Amber. What's that like in the next 4 weeks? What are the opportunities in front of them, and how do they capitalize?
5: They need to learn from this, you know. Racing Louisville, they maybe overlooked them, and they were looking ahead. They should have started here, but now it's a great learning opportunity for them to kind of really hone in on those minor details, maybe those final touches, those final passes, especially in the final third. How can they get back into the scoring side of things, back in the winning side of things? And those minor details need to be locked in, especially with these matches coming up and then into playoffs.
4: And as you look towards the playoffs, this Royals team not yet clinched inside the playoffs, but going to continue looking for that opportunity. Racing Louisville at the bottom of the table, just above Chicago Stars, looking up at, you know, 14 teams in front of them. And this Royals side has a lot to play for. They've already had a phenomenal season, like we touched them on, most wins on the road, most wins at home. So you've seen a lot of success, but now's the time to clamp in and try to finish out the season right. Who's your player of the match tonight, Amber?
5: Player of the match for the Royals specifically. I mean, for me, I felt like CeCe Delzer was honestly one of the main players that stood out to me. We can't also overlook Brekke Mozingo. I mean, she did get the game winner, so we have to give her credit as well. I do think CeCe did make a lot of things happen, but I mean, the local kid, Brekke Mozingo, deserves.
4: She was on the pitch for 16 minutes. That was all. She came on in the 80th, played the final 10 of regulation and the 6 in stoppage. But sometimes, you know, good players, all they need is seconds to change a game. We talk about Messi. We talk about some of these incredible players around the world. Tanaka's one that's capable of having a moment of brilliance. And tonight it was Brekke Mozingo, puts the Royals in a spot with 46 points, now tied for third in the NWSL. A fair result considering all things, but frustration on the side if you're Jimmy and all that you had, because you knew this Louisville team maybe wasn't the side that you would expect to come out and kind of put you on your heels.
5: Well, it wasn't that Louisville had an incredible game either. It was the Royals just didn't play their best, which is comforting knowing that they can be better and they can just really focus on the things, you know, that they need to work on and put out a better product come the next couple of matches.
4: Today's post-game reaction is presented by America First, the official credit union and proud Jersey Front sponsor of the Utah Royals FC. 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What a game. What an afternoon. The Royals save some late drama for the very, very end of this one, and they're able to secure one of 3 points on the road at Louisville and move into third place in the NWSL. From our wonderful team here, we appreciate you tuning in. From Parker inside the booth, we appreciate him and all he does. From Amber and myself, Landon Southwick, we'll sign off, and we'll catch you next time here on the Utah Royals Radio.
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1: WWE cage match.
2: Let's hear from the other side of the red line. It's tonight's opposing sound.
1: Broken up by Coyle. Got it to Olivier. He fires and he scores into the empty net. Matthew Olivier.
3: Definitely wasn't our cleanest by any means. I feel like we have a lot to clean up defensively, but a lot better when you win those games and you learn about them tomorrow rather than the other way around. So we'll take the 2 points. The energy was great from our team. Definitely some breakdowns and some things to clean up. But like I said, we'll learn after a win definitely rather than a loss. So we'll take it.
4: There's Zach Werenski, who last year won his first Norris Trophy as the best defenseman in the NHL. And he joined NHL Network after the Blue Jackets beat Buffalo on Thursday. Here's what his head coach Rick Bowness wants more of tonight as they also look for a 2-0 start to the season.
5: Tonight we're playing another explosive team, great on the rush, 4-man up again, and lots of movement, very highly skilled, fast forward. So we'll have to make sure again that we're playing good team defense all over the ice. We're going to really have to manage the puck going through the neutral zone because they're just going to get it and go. So this is a tough competition tonight, but it's a really good challenge. And as long as we feed off of what we did in the third period, we're going to be good.
4: The Blue Jackets made a big trade on Monday last week as they acquired Matthew Knies from the Toronto Maple Leafs in exchange for Kirill Marchenko. And Knies had a sparkling debut with 2 goals and 3 points on Thursday night.
3: Going against him was always tough, so I'm definitely happy he's on our side. I think he's going to fit in great with our system. Big body, plays down low hard. And obviously we saw a skill tonight scoring 2 goals, having 3 points. It's a great addition for our group. So it's definitely early, but I like what he brings to our team. And like I said, I think he's going to fit in great.
4: So both teams coming off a really nice season openers on Thursday. The Mammoths 6-0 over Chicago. Blue Jackets beating Buffalo by a count of 6-3. And they'll get after it tonight as Blue Jackets play game 2 of a 3-game homestand. The Mammoth opening a 5-game road trip. They'll be at the Rangers coming up tomorrow. That'll be a 4:00 face-off here on Hockey Night in Utah. We'll be on the air at 3. They will head to New Jersey to play on Tuesday, Boston on Thursday, and this 5-gamer will wrap up a week from tonight in Buffalo. Utah is back home a week from Tuesday to take on the Toronto Maple Leafs here from the Delta Center. Coming up in our second half hour of Hockey Night in Utah, we'll hear more from head coach Andre Cherney, defenseman Andrew Peak, and forwards Clayton Keller and Dylan Gunther as we roll on ahead of tonight's game in Columbus. Mammoth looking to take another big one after that statement victory to open the season, but they know they got to win today. They did their job Thursday, won Thursday, got to win today, and move on from that. We'll have it all for you right here on Hockey Night in Utah.
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0: 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Scott Gerard and Kevin White have the call from Boise as the Aggies take on the Broncos right here on the KSL Sports Zone.
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15: Has some pressure to the outside. Intercepted. Take it to the house, big fella. That is a Utah State score. Yes, touchdown, Utah State.
9: 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Needham Jewelers, where Utah gets engaged. 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
16: Welcome on in. It's another edition of Utah State Football. It's the Aggies and the Broncos back here in lovely Boise, Idaho. Beautiful day here in the Treasure Valley as Utah State taking on Boise. Looking for a win here in on the Smurf Turf for the first time in, 20-some-odd years. Maybe 30.
17: 1996.
16: Yes.
17: It's been 30 long years since Utah State has gotten a W here on the blue turf.
16: Yeah, it's been a minute, and Utah State trying to correct that here as they will take on the Broncos. Joining us now for his weekly conversation, it is the athletic director of Utah State, Cameron Walker, kind enough to join us. How are you, sir?
18: I'm good. How are you guys?
16: I am great. Nothing like a great day here in Boise, huh?
18: It's like 80 and clear skies.
17: Just spoiler alert on the weather report a little bit later on.
16: Yeah, we've been here where it's not been 80 degrees, so we will certainly take this for sure. Busy week up at Utah State, but obviously there's something a little bit, look, you come off a win, the food tastes a little bit better, the air is a little bit better, like everything just is in a better mood after you get that big W.
18: Yeah, we had a bunch of us that had to go to some meetings early Sunday morning, and we were driving to the airport. We kind of looked at each other and said, this drive is a lot better after winning last night. And it does. It's amazing how much it helps. It's amazing how much it helps you just feel good about the team, about yourself as a player and as a coach. And you try and build that momentum and stack them the best way you can. And hopefully we're stacking in the right direction at the right time. The good news is in front of us. Everything we want to accomplish is still there. You want to win a Pac-12 title? Go win it. And that's what's fun with conference play kicking off today, and you got an opportunity to still accomplish everything you want to do.
17: So for the first time in history, today's a historical day.
18: Absolutely.
17: The Pac-12 conference kicks off, and this has got to be the marquee showcase game of the conference to kick off the season.
18: Yeah, and it's commissioner's here. Excited to see her a little later, and kudos to her. I think there was probably a lot of people that believed this day would never happen. And she did, and her kind of just grit and persistence is the reason we're all here. So I hope it's a really rewarding day and game for her, capped by an Aggie victory.
16: Well, and this is a day, and you've been very transparent about the work that's gone on behind the scenes and putting this conference together, and you came in after the the groundwork was starting to be laid, but you've been in the middle of a lot of this, and we've seen that Pac-12 logo out on the football field for a month now, but to actually play a Pac-12 game, it's got to put a smile on your face.
18: Absolutely. Absolutely. And it makes all the work and all the things that happen behind the scenes worth it. And it's a tremendous opportunity, and there's already being advantages gained from being in this league. We see the TV numbers, and they're up significantly from our viewership even just through four games a year ago. That is that many more people seeing Utah State play football, but also seeing our campus. Views like we had last week with homecoming and our campus and, you know, our stadium's in a pretty unbelievable location with tremendous views, and that just continues to show us in a big-time way to a broader, bigger audience than we've had before.
17: How does that translate locally then to interested sponsors, interested people that want to get involved with this program?
18: Hopefully, as they see that and they see the return and see what that means, it not only helps locally but also nationally as other brands get in, and it becomes, okay, it's not just something that has my business concentrated just in Cache Valley, but throughout the state and really throughout the country.
17: So does that mean that there are some contracts that you have that maybe are more national because of this kind of opportunity? I mean, you've got probably some insurance providers or others that are probably a little bit more broad in their coverage.
18: Absolutely, and we see that with the logo on the field with Golden West, like, and the reason why they went Golden West, right? Like, in Cache Valley, we know them as Utah State Credit Union, but they went with the broader base because they know how many viewerships throughout their region are going to be watching.
16: Cam Walker, he is the athletic director at Utah State, joining us right here on the Aggie Sports Network from Learfield. The soccer team continues its hot streak, big win. A ranked team coming into Logan, you come out of there not only with a win, but also prior to that game with something that you kind of predicted that you'd be hosting the Pac-12 tournament. So a lot of good things going on with Manny's crew.
18: Yeah, Manny's crew is rolling. They continue to impress. A lot of big wins. They played an unbelievable gauntlet of just difficult games, and then to have the first Pac-12 game be another ranked opponent who had only suffered one loss coming in, to really play really, really well. I thought we frustrated them at times and were just really consistent and a lot of pressure, and always nice when you get a couple goals to go with it. Big for them, and they'll head to Colorado State tomorrow.
17: And speaking of Colorado State, the volleyball team at 5-setter today, I mean, had a chance to win it in the fifth set, but got a couple of wins over the course of last week. They're starting to progress in that early season gauntlet of a schedule that they played as well, maybe now starting to pay some dividends.
18: Yeah, absolutely. And you see some of the players now, having some success and the confidence growing and them building. And, Liv Huey had a huge day today as the team played really, really well. And so you get one against Gonzaga, you get one against Fresno, and now you go out with a chance to beat Colorado State, and you're this close. And so love what Keith's building. He's building it the right way. And as we continue to get better and better, still, with them, they're now 2-2 in conference. Everything to play for in front of them and go make that Pac-12 tournament.
16: I know we always talk about this, and you and I are both pretty skeptic on the whole thing, but it did pass the Senate, the Save College Sports Act. Now you got to wait for the House to get together and see if they actually even want to bring it to a vote, or if it will be in the lame duck session after in November, or if it goes to January and has to start all over again. Who knows?
18: Yeah, you hope, the number that it passed with 77 votes for in the Senate, you hope that gives it a little momentum. The one thing I know about politics is I don't know anything about politics.
16: Yep.
18: Nor do they. I have no idea how to project or predict this thing. The hope would be, I have no anticipation we'll get it before midterms. The hope would be that we can get something going after midterms, but I have a feeling that if the Senate was a little bit of a roller coaster, we're in for it in the next round.
17: So let me take you back now to last Saturday night in Logan, and probably some things that this team now can start to build some confidence around. Do you see a little bit of a maybe identification of who this team is going to be now going forward?
18: Yeah, and it's not that different, but it's starting to click. We knew we were going to be heavily reliant upon the defense going in this year. And I think there's underestimates of just how much, like, we lost some things. We lost some things on the offensive side, one being an offensive coordinator. It takes time to adjust. You don't just come in and learn a completely different system. And so it takes some time, and we're starting to, you can kind of see the offense building. But we are, a defensive football team, great special teams thus far early in the season. I don't want to jinx us, give me some knock on, right? But those two sides have been really, really well. And if the offense can play complementary football, take care of the football, use some clock, keep us in games, and then make some plays when we need to, and that's what they did last week. They made the plays when they needed to, and it was great.
16: How long were you on the job before you realized Utah State fans don't like Boise very much?
18: I think not long, a couple days.
16: Everybody just kind of assumes it's BYU and Utah, but there's a little something special in the air when it's Boise State week.
18: Yeah, and I think it's both ways, and that's great. We need more of this.
16: Yeah.
18: If you like the other team you're playing, or worst, you're apathetic.
16: Yes.
18: That's the worst thing in the world. Like, you want rivalries. You want, like, you know, I hope that it gets to the point that we feel about the rest of the Pac-12 the same way we feel about Boise.
16: Yeah.
17: I was going to ask you, coming back to, you know, you're kind of getting that identity now of a defensive-minded football team with offense, and maybe make a couple of plays here and there, an explosive that maybe can flip the momentum of a game. Are you already talking to Coach Mendenhall and his staff about needs for next year in terms of what kind of players along the offensive line, as an example, or other key positions where you know you're going to have to invest a little bit for next year?
18: Yeah, we've had conversation, and they'll get more in depth. Bye week's a really good week to be able to really dive in. But yeah, we have constant conversations, and it's not just me, but we have a lot of good people. He's got great people on his staff. Pat's unbelievable, and him and I talk daily. Bronco and I, like I said, we talk at least once a week. And we're continually evaluating and seeing what do we need and how do we need it and where do we need to be in all areas of the program, and certainly talent is one of them.
16: You know, before I let you go, and I know we've already kept you way too long, I've already seen your spread and rated it. It's not that great, so you're not missing anything right now. The throwback logos, you had the throwback logo last year, you got the cow print, stuff like that generates excitement. You know, you've been talking to the guys at Barstool and sending stuff out there as well. Just how important is that kind of stuff to really, you know, it's almost like guerrilla marketing. I don't think it probably costs you that much to put a new sticker on there, but to think outside the box a little bit and gain a little attention and really market your organization in that way. Just how important are those little things?
18: I think it's really important, and it comes down to this, and this is something I challenge all our staff to do. I've probably mentioned it to you before, Scotty, but, like, what can we control, and what can we be the very best at?
16: Yeah.
18: Right? Can we have some of the craziest, most exciting, ag-related, you know, logos? Sure. We can be the best in the country at that, right? Like, what are the things that we can be the best at? And let's lean in to who we are and be the very best that we can be at those things. And that's one of them that we found that, like, really resonates with our fans. With every fan base, they may not love it, but our fan base loves it. We love it. It's exciting, and it creates some positive buzz in a way that, like, can't hurt in any bad way.
17: So you saw his spread. It's not that good. So halftime, we're rattle luck then, Scotty? Is that what you're saying?
16: I didn't see the cookies yet, but
17: Chex Mix is
16: the
17: drink. Okay.
16: Yeah, the Chex Mix wasn't great. Okay. The drink, they needed a better selection of drinks up in there.
17: I do need to ask you a quick question, though, Cam. A lot of changes on President Mortensen's executive staff. Now, I think it's almost complete now with the new dean of the business school and a few other things that have taken place, the new provost. What's that like now for you in those cabinet meetings with President Mortensen?
18: Unbelievably collaborative. I feel like we do a really good job, which is the same thing I want on my executive team, which is taking our hats off for the areas we're in. And if there's a problem, the university's pitching in. Like, I try not to just be an athletic director in those meetings. And I am also open to other people's ideas about athletics, right? Like, if there's an issue that we're facing, I hope they would say I'm a really good partner in trying to help them with the things that face us as a campus, because we're a piece of campus and we want to be a piece of campus. It's one of the things that makes college athletics great. But that alignment in that room and the collaboration, it's an unbelievable group. It's actually really enjoyable. Some of those meetings I've been in prior places are not always enjoyable. This is a really enjoyable, really great group that actually all want to collaborate and work together. And so it's an unbelievable team. Brad and his chief of staff, Jessica, and right on down the line, they are all incredible. I really enjoy our new provost. Unbelievable guy, Chris Corcoran, and the rest of the team, they're outstanding. And so it makes coming to work and dealing with problems a lot more fun when you got teammates that really collaborate with you.
17: Well, we appreciate, Aggie.
16: Yep, appreciate your time. Thanks for hanging out with us.
18: Absolutely.
16: Always.
18: Go Aggies.
16: There you go. It's Cameron Walker, Athletic Director, Utah State. This is Aggie Football from Learfield.
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0: Welcome on back. You're listening to Aggie Football from Learfield. It's Utah State taking on Boise State. Scott Girard alongside Kevin White. 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Contact Bruce, 435-752-3233. It's your future. Let's protect it. Well, Kevin, let's get a W. It's been a minute since, there's a lot of kids going to Utah State. There's a lot of fans listening that have never experienced a Utah State victory here on this field 30 years ago. Since Utah State won up here on the turf.
1: Talking to my youngest daughter the other day, and I told her, you know, we haven't won in Boise since 1996. And she said, oh, that was before I was born. And that made me feel a little old. But at the same time, it's been a long time. And it's even been, you know, it's been since 2015 that Utah State got a win at all against Boise State. So it is time. And you thought that last year was going to be that day?
0: It was close.
1: It was there. 25-24 win for the Broncos against the Aggies, and the Aggies had a field goal or a fourth down stop that two of them actually in the fourth quarter that made the difference in that game. And so I think today, though, if it's 25-24 in the fourth quarter, I think Aggie fans would take it right now.
0: They certainly would. This is a Boise State team that's gotten off to a great start. We'll talk more about them coming up as you're listening to Utah State Football. 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
0: 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Scott Girard, Kevin White, hope you're all having a tremendous Saturday afternoon as the Aggies get set for a battle against the Broncos. Boise State off to a normal Boise State season. They run the ball well. They defend. They got a quarterback who doesn't make mistakes. They play really good special teams. It's pretty much what you want out of a team, and that's what Boise State delivers more often than not.
1: Every year, rinse, repeat. Good offensive linemen who have been in the program for a long, long time. A good running back, and this one in Dylan Riley, number zero for Boise State, averaging 148 yards per contest, which is third nationally. Kind of reminds a lot of people around here about Austin Genty a couple years ago. Maybe not quite the explosiveness of Genty, but they know how to run the football. And you're right, Maddox Madsen, the American Fork High School product, he's 9 touchdowns and 0 interceptions so far this year. But they're not asking him to do a ton.
0: No.
1: They're asking him to manage the game, which he does very, very well. And then they're playing some good special teams and solid defense. And that's the formula for success.
0: On his career, 40 touchdowns, only 4 interceptions. But a lot of that is play calling, too. They just don't put him in situations where they make him force a football. You know, it's a very deliberate process where they're like, look, you know what? It's a very Kyle Whittingham-like offense. We're going to run the ball and ask you not to lose the game. You don't have to win the game, but just don't lose us the game.
1: And so what do you see? You see a lot of short throws, a lot of quick throws. He was pressured 9 times and sacked 3 times in game 1 against Oregon, Scotty. But in the last 3 games, he's been pressured only 5 times. Mm-hmm. and no sacks given up in these last three games. Not coincidentally, they've won all three of those games. Memphis here, South Dakota here, and then on the road last week, a really impressive win against a Western Michigan team, 32-7. And you're right, Maddox Mattson is really managing the game, but 67% of his throws are short center, short right. And so they're getting snap, ball out, play action, get the protection in place, and take the shots. And they're doing a lot of their passing game through the tight ends. And we're going to talk a lot about Matt Wagner and Calvi Brown here this afternoon. Those are two big tight ends that that are catching a lot of balls from Maddox Mattson.
0: And he's only been sacked four times on the year. Three of those came in the Oregon game. Other than that, it's only been one sack allowed over the last three games. It's a Boise State team that's now ranked number 22 in the country. And Spencer Danielson, head coach of Boise State, told the media what his message was after they found out that they were indeed ranked.
6: I said, guys, congrats. You guys are ranked. But I'm also a truth teller. And I said, the only rankings that matter are the rankings at the end of the season. And I told them, the last time we were ranked, which was last season, did not go well. Let's not get that twisted. The only rankings that matter are the rankings that happen at the end of the season.
0: And that's it. I mean, honestly, this is a team that has had moments, and then they've come back down to earth. But it's a Boise State team that certainly has gotten themselves in a situation where they feel really good about who they are. They feel good about their personnel. They feel good about the layout that they've really been able to establish here. Again, as you mentioned, it's rinse and repeat, but it's also a team that needs to take it just one game at a time, especially in Pac-12 play.
6: Still going to be 1-0 every single week because every week's going to be the biggest game. This week with Utah State, it's going to be the biggest game, and it needs to be. When I think about the Pac-12, and I've said this before, there is no bottom. I mean, you look at every single team in the Pac-12, got phenomenal coaches, great players. We're able to reload in the transfer portal. We're able to recruit really good high school kids. Our fan bases that want to win and need to win across the board. And we got to be our best week in and week out, because if you aren't your best, you don't have your fastball, you will lose. There's not one Pac-12 game where it's like, okay, we can probably, you know, maybe not be our best. If we are not our best, we will lose. And that's awesome for college football. It's awesome for West Coast football to have a conference like the Pac-12 where week in and week out, it is going to be great matchups, regional matchups too, where it's everybody from around the same area. I think it's awesome. It's awesome for college football. And even for Boise State, I mean, there were years that Boise State wanted to get in the Pac-12 from way before I even got here. And seeing that happen now, seeing it come to fruition, it's just, I think it's awesome for our team. It's awesome for football in general.
0: You know, it may not be that Pac-12 that Boise State was clamoring to get into back in the day. It may be a different version of it. But, you know, in talking to a lot of the coaches that are out there recruiting, the Pac-12 logo, even though it's not what it once was, still carries weight with recruits. It still carries weight with parents out there. So the fact that even though it may be just a higher elevation of the Mountain West Conference, it doesn't matter. It's still a Pac-12 vibe to it, and that logo carries some weight.
1: It does, especially regionally, as Coach Danielson talked about, as did Cam Walker, talking about the TV numbers that now all of a sudden the numbers in this new Pac-12 era up from where they've been over years past in the Mountain West Conference. So that's a big boon for this entire conference, and this is really the start of a showcase of the conference here tonight.
0: So 20 years ago, Boise State really jumped out onto the scene with that 2006 team that played in that 2007 Fiesta Bowl, in that game against Oklahoma, the hook and ladder, the Statue of Liberty, all the plays that went into probably one of the most iconic bowl games in college football history. And they are honoring that team today. It's homecoming. That team is back. And so there's a lot of legacy that's going to be really talked about, celebrated today here in Boise. Spencer Danielson knows that, hey, having the mantle of Boise State football, that means something around here.
6: It's the burden that we carry, man. I think about that no different from Coach Cutter to Dan Hawkins to Coach Peterson, Brian Hart. I mean, I can go down the list of great coaches that have paved the way for us to be successful. It's not, oh, look at what an individual has done. Like, man, that's the respect for who's come before us, because that's why this is here. That's why our stadium is sold out week in and week out, is because of the history of this place. And I never want to take that for granted. I think this is the best community in the country to live in, to thrive in, to grow in, to play football in, to coach in. And it's a testament to the years of coaches, players that poured into this place.
0: You would love to have a hype man in your life as much as Spencer Danielson is. That dude is just walking positivity wherever he goes.
1: You can hear it in his voice. That's how he operates his life. You wonder, because he is fairly young. I think he's still maybe only 38, 39 years of age. Will, as he's in this profession a little bit longer, does that get dampened just a little bit, or is that just who he is? He seems to be always upbeat and positive. He's got a 27-9 record here at Boise State, and he knows he's got a great squad again this year.
0: Well, and let's be honest here. When he took over as an interim basis, his first game as interim head coach was against Utah State. Andy Avalos was fired midseason, and I don't think that there was any thought whatsoever when he took over as interim that Boise State was actually going to give him the head coaching job. I don't think that that was on anybody's radar. It was just hold down the fort and let's go make a flashy hire. And all he did was win games. Started with that game in Logan, beat Utah State, and then they just continued to stack wins. They ended up winning a Mountain West Conference championship that year. And at that point, Spencer Danielson gave that athletic department no choice. They had to hire him because he did everything that was asked of him. So he ends up getting the job. The players were making huge commitments to him. Ashton Genty said, yeah, I want him to be the head coach. I will come back if you make him the head coach. And they did. And obviously the rest is history. He's had a tremendous run here.
1: Yeah, 27-9, and you know, has won three straight Mountain West Conference championships, and oh, by the way, they've won 26 conference openers in a row, Scott. So, I'm throwing out the broadcaster jinx here today.
0: Yeah, no, let's
1: got to throw everything we can to throw it out there.
0: We're doing everything we can today, folks.
1: They've won 26 conference openers in a row, 15 in the Mountain West, 10 in the WAC before that, and so now here's week one with the Pac-12. Can Utah State be the one that maybe breaks that streak here this afternoon? And you got to believe that Bronco Mendenhall's got his team riled up and ready to go. He told us last night that they only watch the team that's on tape, and they don't want to buy into everything that goes around the 22nd ranked team in the nation, the blue turf, everything that goes into this thing. They just know who they're seeing on film, and they think they've got a chance to compete here this afternoon.
0: Take a break, come back. We'll reset the scene here. We'll get you a weather report. Let's just say it's a good day here in Boise. Not a lot of clouds in the sky, so we'll get you an update on the weather, what it's going to look like throughout the day. We'll also get you a scoreboard update. It's all straight ahead. 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
1: Beautiful day here in Boise. Expected to be around 80 degrees to start this thing off. 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Come ski the Beave. It's a nice day.
2: What day is it today? October 3rd?
1: Yes.
2: And are we in Austin, Texas, or Orlando, Florida? It's 84 degrees, Scotty, here in Boise this afternoon. That's what it will be at kickoff as well. And it cools down to 74 by the time we finish this game. So what a night for football. And that must mean that you need to hydrate, too, though, because yes, it's a little bit warmer than what you would think on an October afternoon. But a beautiful night for football. No wind. It's just perfect for football.
1: Can't ask for much better than this. It's Utah State. It's Boise State. Can the Aggies snap the streak? We'll find out coming up a little bit later on as kickoff is just about 35 minutes away. Time for a scoreboard update. Let's send it back to our Salt Lake City studios with Parker Long and a scoreboard update. Parker?
3: This is Parker Long here with your pregame scoreboard update. Just waiting on the Aggies to kick off coming up here at 5:30. Let's take a look at some of our other local schools. Utah, the Utes are on a bye this week. They'll be back home October 10th against Kansas. That'll be a late one at 8:15 p.m. Weber State is at Cal Poly tonight at 6. A south of the state showdown as Southern Utah takes on Utah Tech in St. George at 6 p.m. And number 10 BYU is in Fort Worth taking on TCU. That game set to kick off in a matter of moments. Looking around the Pac-12, Oregon State is in Fort Collins taking on Colorado State. Oregon State is up 14-7 currently. Fresno State is in Pullman against Washington State. That game kicks off at 7:30. And Texas State will go against San Diego State to cap the night at 8:30 p.m. Into the top 25, lots of action. Number 2 Georgia won at home over Vanderbilt 38-14. Number 3, Notre Dame with a win on the road in Chapel Hill over the North Carolina Tar Heels, 37-26. Number 20, Houston wins at home over UCF, 27-17. Number 7, Alabama with a big road win over number 16, Mississippi State, 56-23. Number 24, Kentucky is up over South Carolina, 24-20. Number 17, Tennessee secures the win with a last-second interception to win at home over Auburn, 24-14. Number 14, Iowa takes the loss at home against number 5, Ohio State, 31-14. And number 25, Missouri with a big home upset over number 8, Florida, 45-10. Coming up in just a little bit, we'll have Miami at Clemson, that one at 5:30. Texas Tech will be at Colorado. Washington will be at USC. And those will all kick off at 5:30. And then at 5:45, we'll have McNeese at LSU. And then at 6, get ready for Indiana at Rutgers. And that will do it for your pregame scoreboard update. After this break, I'll return you to Scott Gerard and Kevin White in the All-in-One Flooring America radio booth. 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

0: Welcome on back. You're listening to Aggie Football. It's Utah State squaring off against Boise State here in the lovely Smurf Turf in Boise, Idaho. Scott Girard alongside Kevin White. 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All right, so we're going to get into some keys on this coming up a little bit later on, but and you'll hear from Bronco Mendenhall, but honestly, this is a Utah State team that is still trying to find its identity, trying to figure out who they are, trying to figure out what their strengths are, what they're trying to work towards. But make no mistake, it's a team that is still kind of in a little bit of flux in terms of offense. Offense has shown signs of life in that second half against Troy. You got some momentum going. How can you try to keep that moving forward in this game today?
1: Yeah, it'll be interesting to see. You know, you came out of the locker room. You're down 10-7 last week, and I got to believe that there was probably some conversation in the locker room about, do we now go to McKay Hillstead here in the second half? And, in fact, that probably was a big part of the conversation as to why Robert and I made the move from the press box down to the field. I'm anxious to see, will he be back in the box this afternoon or back down on the field with Grady Brosterhouse? But Grady led two really good possessions in the third quarter for scores for Utah State to take that 21-10 lead. Then they didn't ask him to do a whole lot after that. They said, let's manage this thing, let's play field position, allow our defense to take over, which they did. Three interceptions from the defense last week. But on offense, I think they started to find out, you know what, we got to get Javon Jacobs more involved in this offense. And he had 17 touches a week ago. That's the formula. He's one of your key playmakers. And I thought as they started to get the running game going just a little bit with Javon Jacobs and Grady Brosterhouse, that offensive line started to move forward instead of moving backwards in pass protection. They have not been good when having to pass pro all season long. And that's meant that the tight ends, for example, have not been able to get out into the routes. They've had to stay in and do max protection for the passing game. So you're limiting the number of receivers you have out in the routes. And that's caused Grady Brosterhouse to have a one read or two reads and tuck and try not to take a negative play. So anxious to see if Utah State starts out where they left off last week against Troy, moving forward in the running game with that offensive line pushing forward. I do believe, though, against this team, they're going to have to take a couple of shots because this is a team that's allowed some big plays over the top.
0: Yeah, Memphis got them pretty good with big plays. Oregon certainly got them with big plays. Those have been limited somewhat in the last two games. Some certainly level of competition probably has a little bit to do with that as well. But they will get PIs. And you and I were talking before we started. You look at pass interference calls. They have gotten a bunch of them on the season so far this year. So it's a team that has been giving up some PIs throughout the year. They've gotten, total on the season. Three against Memphis, three against Western Michigan, and they're all on deep balls, too. Six of the eight pass interference have come on deep balls. So this is a team that you can test them. They'll get super physical, but here's the thing. They're not going to call PI on every time. So they're going to get handsy with you. It's a little bit like playing San Diego State in basketball. Their philosophy is they're not going to call a foul on every play. Same thing with Boise State. They're like, well, we'll give up a couple PIs, but they're not going to call it on every pass attempt.
1: Yeah, but I think Utah State's going to have to test that.
0: Yes.
1: We saw that a couple weeks ago at Washington, that they took a couple of deep shots down the field to Demeke Starling, but then have not come back to that at all. Against Utah, nothing down the field deep. Maybe a 25-yarder was as deep as they went. Last week, really nothing deep down the field. So can you get a play-action shot early on a post ball or a go route to Demeke Starling? You're going to be without Nico Boncori, Scotty, and that's going to be a big loss for Utah State, who saw that young man as a freshman catch four balls a week ago and starting to come into his own out of the slot. He tore a knee in practice this week and is going to be out for the remainder of the year. So they're going to miss Nico in that slot. Bulk of the receiving has been Eli Wood, who's been special all season long. Again, another seven for 96 a week ago and a touchdown. So, you know, can you get Eli Wood in the intermediate? Can you get Demeke Starling? And they've got to get Anthony Garcia going somewhere along the way. Only five catches so far this season for Anthony Garcia. So that's what I got to see in the throw game. Can Utah State offensively protect enough, push forward with that offensive line and get the running game going? Give Javon Jacobs 18 to 20 touches here this afternoon. That has got to be the formula to keep Boise State off the field, which we'll talk about in the keys to the game.
0: Well, and that's, you know, ultimately keep Boise State off the field, because Boise State is going to keep that defense on the field a lot. because this is not a team that is all about getting high chunk yardage. They love long, long, time-consuming drives. And the worst thing that you can do to your defense outside of turning the ball over is not converting third downs. And I know we'll talk about that, but if you go three and out, three and out, three and out, and all of a sudden you look up and at halftime it's a 20-10 advantage in time of possession, which it very easily could be if you're not careful, then your defense is that's playing into Boise State's game. They love to just wear and tear you down defensively.
1: Yeah, we'll talk about it in the keys. 37-14 time of possession per game, leading the nation from this Boise State offense. When you look back in the history, over the last 20 games, Scotty, Utah State has won the time of possession three times. One was in 2015.
0: Yeah.
1: Last time Utah State got a win in this game. One was in 2022, just a few years ago, when Utah State was driving down 28-23, right down here below us, for a chance to take the winning score and win that game against Boise State here. There was a fourth down stop. Boise then went on a big 90-yard run, and then it picked six to end that game, made it a 42-23 game. But it was really Utah State's game.
0: Yep.
1: So the time of possession is going to be key, and so Utah State's got to be in second and medium, third and short. If they can be in that third and three, third and four throughout the course of the game and pick up first downs and keep Boise State's offense off the field, that'll be a huge key here this afternoon.
0: Absolutely critical for Utah State in this one. It's the Aggies squaring off against the Boise State Broncos. Your pregame show today brought to you in part by Farm Bureau agent Bruce Jones. Contact him at 435-752-3233. It's your future. Let's protect it. The Aggies trying to win back-to-back games. We'll talk more about it next. This is Aggie Football from Learfield.
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0: Welcome on back. You're listening to Aggie Football from Learfield. Let's get it, folks. First ever Pac-12 game for the Aggies as they square off tonight against the Boise State Broncos here in Boise, Idaho. Aggies have not won here since 1996. They have not won a game against Boise State, period, since 2015. That is something that they will try to end tonight, Kevin.
1: A year ago, we thought we were there, Scotty and Logan, at 25-24. Boise State win. The Aggies, they had two fourth down opportunities in the fourth quarter. to either kick a field goal or to get a first down, could get neither one done, and Boise State walked away with their 10th consecutive victory against Utah State, and Utah State's got to find a way today, Scotty, to keep this thing close, getting into the fourth quarter like they did a year ago, and then take your chances with that defense that's becoming more and more stingy and opportunistic, and an offense that's trying to find their way yet, trying to maybe make a play or two down the stretch that can help them come out of here with a W in the initial Pac-12 conference football game in the history of Utah State University.
0: A lot on the line here for Utah State because Utah State's feeling better after that win against Troy, but let's be honest, the non-conference schedule was not kind to Utah State. They understand that. They know that. So everything they want, though, is still available to them. You want to win a conference title? Guess what? This is your first conference game. It can all go back in your favor in a hurry, but these are the games that really, truly matter as Utah State taking on a Boise State team. They are 3-1 on the year. And their only loss on the year was that close game in game number one against Oregon. Time for our conversation with Bronco Mendenhall, head coach of the Aggies, who knows a lot about this Boise State program. He and Chris Peterson go back when Boise got things rolling about 20 years ago. Bronco was at BYU, knows this program inside and out.
8: Chris Peterson and I are contemporaries. We started at a really similar time.
0: Yeah.
8: And so lots of crossover there along the way. And then Dan Hawkins, there was an era there as well. And when I was coaching at Virginia, we also came out and played Boise, which was a pretty unique trip because obviously BYU was regional with Boise and then Virginia was a long ways away. So I think all programs in the country look for sustainability. They look to gain traction in terms of number of wins and conference championships. I think Chris Peterson especially did a really nice job maximizing resources, coaching in a way that was, man, getting everything out of the players they were able to select. And they had a very specific selection criteria that he used to call OKGs, our kind of guys, right? And,
0: yeah.
8: And so I think the right people with the right strategic designs and coaching, there was kind of a style of play that was the beginning of a lot of the success. And I think each school that you'd look at, there was kind of a starting point somewhere along the way. And I was coaching at Louisiana Tech and played Boise before then, and a different version of Boise, right? So each team looks to find the right coach, the right strategy to kind of just bring their community to life. So I think that's just what happens through college football.
0: You know, it's funny, when I grew up, I grew up in southern Idaho, and my senior year of high school, Boise beat University of Idaho, and it was the first time in 11 years that Boise had beaten the University of Idaho. And it's just funny, and I mean, you know, I've been out of high school a while, but it's not that long ago, and it's crazy that the directions these programs have gone. When you get good coaches and a good community, and they rally around, and you have some success, and it just kind of feeds off each other, you can see something special really build there. And this is another team that they run the ball really well, and they play really good defense, and they have a quarterback who doesn't make mistakes.
8: Yeah, and kind of going back to the comment before of it feeds on each other, and how it feeds is really resources.
0: Mm-hmm.
8: And at an era where it wasn't as much about NIL or revenue share, facilities were the thing that kind of showed commitment. And so the programs that, in terms of your point, were feeding on each other, well, then sponsorships matter, right? Okay. And the kind of facilities matter, and the branding matters. And while that still does, it doesn't matter as much as the amount of money for players to be paid. And it's everyone's been pretty clear, the programs that are running in a deficit, and there are some, again, of the most successful in college football that are struggling. On the field, it looks like okay,
0: yeah,
8: but when you open up the numbers, not okay. And so it's going to be really interesting to see how that sorts out.
0: I think there's, and not that I would ever recommend anybody running their personal finances like this, but I think everybody anticipates eventually something's going to be in place. So let's spend like crazy until they tell us not to, and then we can bring it back down. But there's no, it doesn't appear like that stoppage is coming, and people are like, uh-oh, we might be in a little bit of trouble here.
8: Yeah, grown-ups are challenged with maturity as well.
0: Yes.
8: When you, when you're asked to compete.
0: It's and, a great line.
8: And therein lies the challenge. And until someone says, you know, winning isn't as important as spending, then it's going to continue to go the way it is. And that's where really the structure, the governing body and the enforcement and a set of rules matters. But we currently don't have that in a way that's truly, I would say, enforceable or, quite frankly, clear.
0: These games are the ones that really, truly matter. Do you treat anything differently, or do you still keep that same approach?
8: I don't think you can treat anything differently unless playing at your best doesn't matter until you get to conference play. And we actually would like to play our best every single game, in every single quarter, on every single play. And that's really how cultures are formed. So do our conference games different? Sure, to win the conference championship, they are different. In terms of approaching it, I don't know how it can be different.
0: Yeah.
8: Because then it seems like you're coaching and performing conditional to context, which that just doesn't quite feel right. And nor do I think it serves the young people, our institution, or our team at the right level. So, yes, we're so excited that we're in the Pac-12, really excited for conference play. Absolutely realize that's different in terms of context. The preparation, I don't ever remember feeling any different regardless of who we played in what setting.
0: I'm sure that while you treat every conference game with the same value and the importance, it's probably not lost on you that Boise State, with a fan base, resonates maybe a little bit different than other games in the community.
8: I think that's always the case, and I've already been alerted there's lots of Boise fans or media that like to listen into this show. And so, hi, everybody.
0: Hello, everybody up north.
8: Yeah, yep. Welcome. A lot of times, proximity makes that happen.
0: Yeah.
8: And so when I was at Oregon State, right, Oregon, University of Oregon was just a few miles down the road. When I was coaching at Brigham Young, then University of Utah was just right down the road. When I was at Virginia, same state. So we're not in the same state, but proximity matters. And so the Pac-12 has looked at that, and there's a reason they've kind of paired up Washington and Oregon State, right? There's a reason they've put San Diego State and Fresno State together. Mm-hmm. There's a reason they are putting Utah State and Boise together. And the one that's a little bit of an outlier is Colorado State, Texas State. But they're looking for, right, the most intriguing matchups, really regionally, because regionally usually means, man, people know each other, or there's crossover, or there's more intrigue. And that's great from, man, an attendance perspective. It's great for ratings if you're talking business model. And it's great for just rivalries that happen in college football. So all that's probably why this might feel that way.
0: I know that these decisions are way above my pay grade, and it's presidents and athletic directors and commissioners that are going to discuss this. But the flex game isn't necessarily ideal there at the end of the season. Are you okay with that as opposed to just adding somebody just to add somebody so that you have to avoid that?
8: So I think if you were to ask, and the setting was to where honest replies could be given, I think every coach in the league would love to have an additional team in the Pac-12 that added great value, not only as a competitive team, but an intriguing market, right? Mm-hmm. So I think that would be first. As the Pac-12 hasn't chosen or landed on any team that they think qualifies that way, then really a pretty unique approach, which I think I give them credit for, creativity and an intrigue that adds another meaningful game, the last game of the year. Now, who's going to play whom and how that works out, nobody truly knows, but there are kind of the equivalent of traveling partners, so there would be a chance that all those games I just mentioned, we would play those twice, so kind of once toward the beginning and once toward the end. And folks would probably tune in to watch Oregon State and Washington play 2, 3, 4, or 5 times, right?
0: Yeah.
8: And so that's a slight exaggeration, but under the circumstances, it's kind of, I would say, a bridge or a transitional approach to what the ideal will be, and maybe it's 9 teams, maybe it's 10, maybe it's 12, whatever it lands up. But the thought that there won't be further expansions or teams moving, I think is just unrealistic, and it will happen. I'm not going to predict.
0: Boise's kind of in a weird situation where, you know, it's too short to charter, and so I'm assuming you guys are probably busing. That being said, you know, that's not a pleasant bus trip. So can that be a little wear and tear on your guys sitting on a bus that long? Or is these guys young and they're fine?
8: It is what you make of it.
0: Yeah.
8: And so we just made the trip for our bowl game when we played Washington State. And It isn't too short to charter, but it doesn't make sense financially.
9: Yeah.
8: So really, you can overspend for a very short trip, or you can spend a few extra hours on a bus. And so really, you just schedule that in a way that allows enough recovery and enough opportunities to prepare that works. And really, I can't imagine the spending required to fly that short a distance when the money can simply be used in a more positive way. And I think Boise does the same. I can't speak for them, but I think they did the same when they came to play us a year ago.
0: D'Angelo Mays certainly had a great great game, but Marky Grant has really, really been off to a great start, especially, look, you know, sometimes the way that you play defense, those guys are on a bit of an island, and they've got to be able to find a way to play that one-on-one coverage. Kind of talk about Marky and what he's meant to this team and how he ended up here in Logan.
8: Yeah, Marky ended up transferring from the University of Wyoming, and a Texas native, Houston, if I remember correctly, but just really has learned and grown and developed in our program, and I think is having an amazing experience, which is easy to have when you're playing well. And he was just in my office earlier this week, and we were having a kind of a matter-of-fact conversation just about things that grown-ups do, right, and standards and et cetera. And I really am impressed with him and super glad that he's here.
0: There you go, Bronco Mendenhall, head coach of the Utah State Aggies. Stokes Trucking, doing the right thing since 1979. Check them out at stokestrucking.com. Kevin's got his keys to the game. We'll hear him next as we count you down to kickoff. Utah State, Boise State, here on the Smurf Turf in Boise on the Aggie Sports Network from Learfield.
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0: Time for Kevin's Keys of the Game as we count you down to kickoff. It's Utah State and Boise State. Kevin, what do the Aggies need to do to snap a long losing streak up here on the turf?
1: It's been 30 long years since Utah State won here in Boise. And to get out of here with a W in the inaugural Pac-12 conference race, Utah State's got to do a handful of things. Let's start on the offensive side. Scotty, they started to find their identity a week ago in that second half. And that was really started through the run game. And Utah State got the offensive line, who's been much maligned. They've given up 11 sacks already on the season. They've been just challenged all season long. And now some of that is obviously the competition that they've been playing against. But they started to push forward. And that meant that Javen Jacobs started to get a handful of carries. A week ago, he had 15 for 84 yards in that game. Had two catches for 12 yards. 17 touches, For me, Scotty, that is the formula for Utah State offensively. Javon Jacobs tonight has to have 18 to 20 touches for Utah State. He's one of your best playmakers. Now, Utah State will be without Nico Boncorri, who hurt his knee in practice this week and will be out for the remainder of the season. He started to emerge at that slot receiver position. So who gets the bulk of that action now for Utah State? Is it Demeek Starling? Is it Javon Robinson? Is it Anthony Garcia? Those guys are going to have to step forward in the throw game for Grady Brosterhouse. And, oh, by the way, don't be surprised if you see an appearance this afternoon from McKay Hillstead. I think there's some things in the package that might give Utah State a chance to give McKay a couple of reps here this afternoon. Utah State is going to have to stay on the field, Scotty. This is key number three. Boise State possesses the football for 37 minutes and 14 seconds per game, the top in the country in terms of time of possession. And in the last 20 games that Utah State has played against Boise State, only three times has Utah State won the time of possession battle. One of those was the 2015 game that Utah State won 52-28. Another one was in 2022 here just a few years ago when Utah State, down 28-23, was driving here in the south end zone and turned it over on fourth down and had a chance to take the lead. That was the other time that they had won the time of possession battle. So that means that they've got to be good on set first down, being second and medium, and then third and short. Utah State has been very good in third and short situations on the season. So if they can stay in third and three, third and two, keep the chains moving this afternoon and keep Boise State off the field, that will be key for Utah State. And then finally, offensively, you've got to clean up the pre-snap penalties.
9: Ooh.
1: We've seen so many of those. Matter of fact, Utah State leads the Pac-12 with 37 penalties. That's seven more than the next most penalized team in the conference. In fact, Boise State's been penalized only 22 times on the season. 15 penalties more for Utah State, and a lot of those are self-inflicted. If Utah State can eliminate those penalties and stay in third and short and keep the chains moving, that will give them a chance to compete here this afternoon on offense. How about on the defensive side for Utah State? They have got to be good themselves on third down. This is a Boise State team, and we'll talk more about it on defense where they've been so good, but on offense, they're also over 50% in third down conversions. So Utah State this afternoon is going to have to be really good again on first and second down and try to keep Boise State in third and long. In fact, what I want to see out of Utah State and Nick Howell in this defense is on first down, when Boise State likes to run a lot of play action and get Maddox Madsen out on the edge just a little bit, maybe that's when you bring your pressure often, is on a first down play and try to force some pressure onto Maddox Madsen. When he's been pressured, Scotty, he's only 3 of 13 on the season. When they don't get pressure, he's been 64% completion percentage on the season. He's 9 touchdowns and 0 interceptions on the season. So Utah State's going to have to get in the face of Maddox Madsen this afternoon to be able to perhaps create a turnover that can go in their favor. We've called for it all season long. We're not going to do it today, but there's got to be something special in special teams and on defense for Utah State to get some field position or even scores this afternoon. And then finally, all comes down to the matchups for Utah State. Maddox Madsen against the defense. How about that offensive line with Carson Touje and Tyree Morris against that Boise State offensive line? And how about Dylan Riley, the nation's third leading rusher at 148 yards per game against that Aggie linebacker staff? It should be a fun one tonight for Utah State. Can you keep it close into the fourth quarter? One score one way or the other, and then see what happens in that fourth for Utah State to get their first Pac-12 victory.
0: It's Utah State. It's Boise State. It's up next on the Aggie Sports Network from Learfield.
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18: They're resilient.
19: Throwing middle of the field. Caught, touchdown, Utah State. Working the slant.
18: They're optimistic. They're hopeful.
19: Got room to run. To the 40, breaks the tackle, spits out of another one.
18: We've accomplished a lot. The kids have accomplished a lot.
19: 50, 10, 5, touchdown, Utah State.
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6: Aggie football is brought to you by Beaver Mountain. Come ski the Beave. Also brought to you by Smith's, proud partner of Utah State Athletics. Now with the call of the game from the all-in-one Flooring America radio booth. Here's the voice of the Aggies, Scott Gerard.
0: All right, folks, let's get it. It's another edition of Utah State Football. It's the Aggies and the Broncos up here on the Blue in Boise. Scott Gerard alongside Kevin White as we're ready to get this thing started. Utah State, hey, look, tails never fails. Aggies went heads. It was tails. So Boise State wins the toss, and the Aggies will be on offense to start the game as Boise State has deferred. Come on. I only have one rule. Always tails.
1: Always tails?
0: Always tails.
1: But that means that Grady Brosterhouse and this Aggie offense will start the game. An offense that started to get a little bit of rhythm there in the second half a week ago in Logan. Can they continue to make that happen here this afternoon against a really good Boise State defense? This is defense that gives up 380 yards of total offense per game. And Utah State's got a chance to maybe get a couple plays deep on this defense, but we'll see how Robert and I and this Aggie offense wants to start this football game.
0: Boise State set to kick this thing away as Colton Boomer, great name for a kickoff guy, set to boom it away. And we're ready to get this thing started. It's Utah State. It's Boise State. First ever Pac-12 game for either team. As the Pac-12 logo right there at the 35-yard line, on the, or the 25-yard line on both sides of the field. Boise State off to a 3-1 start. Utah State off to a 1-3 start as conference play. Now the games really matter, Kevin.
1: Now it all begins. And you can feel the energy in the building as Utah State will go on offense to start this game.
0: Boomer. Set to deliver this one away. And drives it deep, and this will be a touchback as it lands 3 yards behind the end line as Boomer. All right, Boomer. Knocks that thing deep.
1: He boomed one.
0: Yes, he did. All right, so Maddox Mattson, the caveman, the American High grad, American Fort grad, excuse me, takes the field. Will take the field. Utah State coming out on offense first after losing the coin toss. But Mattson's been an interesting point for Boise State. We'll talk about him a little bit more when the Broncos come out on the field. Here comes Brosterhouse with one man behind him. Fakes the handoff, throw to the outside, caught at the 24, upfield to the 30, 35 still on his feet, to the 40, 42-yard line, one of the keys of the game, Kevin. Get Garcia involved, and what a nice pitch and catch to start this game off.
1: Wanted Anthony Garcia to get some touches this afternoon. He's only got 5 catches for 25 yards. They brought the safety blitz this time off the edge. A good play call with a zone read and a quick pitch out to Garcia, who made a man miss. Eli Wood with a good block and up the field for the first down.
0: Two receivers on each side. Jacobs comes in motion, then comes in the backfield. Quick pass to the outside, reaching down, picking it up off the turf. It's a 5-yard gain, as Eli Wood has his first reception of the game, a gain of five. Not one of Brosterhouse's best throws, but Eli Wood's able to bail him out.
1: Again, we see the stick'em for Eli Wood, who catches everything. Had that ball been delivered properly from Brosterhouse, probably another first down.
0: Five-yard gain. Aggies at the Bronco 47-yard line. Second and five. Brosterhouse fakes the handoff. Now rolling right. Has got some pressure. Throws it. Caught. Eli Wood down to the Bronco 35-yard line. The crossing route coming to the far side of the field. And the Aggies dealing offensively to start this game.
1: A little bit of a two-deep zone look with the corner underneath. And as Brosterhouse moved out to the right, this is that little corner route that we saw a week ago from Eli Wood. And a perfect throw on the run to the right from Grady Brosterhouse for the first down.
0: Aggies have yet to run the ball. Everything so far through the air. Now at the Boise State 37-yard line. Brosterhouse, quarterback draw. Jacobs delivers a lead block. And Brosterhouse able to get to the 29-yard line. Flag on the play, though. And this is probably coming back for a hold.
1: I don't know. This is from the
0: no,
1: far
0: No, that's
1: back.
0: It. Yeah, that's not in the position of
1: right.
0: a hold.
1: This is the back judge back here on the line on the Boise State sideline. That might be a hold down the field. I'm not sure what this call is.
16: Personal foul. Illegal blindside block on the offense. Number one. 15-yard penalty. Remains first down.
0: Well, I'd rather have a hold when you get the 15-yarder.
1: This one on Anthony Garcia. And that was on the near side, and the run was going to the far side. So, not sure. I'd have to go see the replay on that one. It was a good gain on first down with the quarterback run. The Aggies, as they've been all season long, hurting themselves with penalties. That's their 38th penalty of the season. This one, a major one.
0: Yep. So what would have been second and two now becomes first and 25. Jacob shifts to the left of Brosterhouse. Now shifts back to his right. Brosterhouse surveys the field, steps up, has pressure, and will be brought down. A loss of maybe one or two on the play. Brosterhouse taking a little too much time in the backfield, and Boise State makes him pay. Loss of two, and it will be second and forever.
1: They brought Talon Arnett. That might be the changeup for Nico Boncori. He came in motion, and it was just a four-man rush with six men protecting. Kwasi Hansen, the tight end out there on the left-hand side, could not stop Max Steege from getting in the backfield.
0: All right, Jacobs motions out of the backfield. Brosterhouse fakes the quarterback draw, then will keep it, and Brosterhouse loses a yard on the quarterback draw. So what had been such a great offensive drive now has a 15-yard penalty, back-to-back TFLs, and it will be third and 28. Not a lot of plays in the old playbook for that one, Kevin.
1: Isn't it amazing what a penalty does to an offensive rhythm?
0: Delete. I mean, it was second and two on the run.
1: And the 15-yarder now really just messes the entire drive. And the Aggies probably going to have to play for field position right here.
0: Yep. Look for a screen or something here, or maybe just even another quarterback draw just to get out of the drive. Aggies did flip the field a bit. Ball's at the 46-yard line. Brosterhouse looking to throw, throwing deep to the near side. Ooh, nearly intercepted. But it is caught near the original line of scrimmage. A lot of pushing and shoving, but a nice gain of 16 on the play. The problem is the Aggies needed 28, so that gets the ball back inside Boise State territory at the 39-yard line. But with a inefficiency in the field goal unit, it will bring the punting unit out onto the field for Rico, who's just been an absolute weapon for the Aggies in special teams.
1: Averaging just under 42 yards a kick, but that's because he's always punting from inside the 40. Otherwise, he'd have a 45-yard average, but he's got 10 kicks down inside the 10.
0: So here comes Rico standing at his own 46-yard line, punting this away on 4th and 12. High kick, fair catch signal, and it will be taken at the 11-yard line. And Rico, even though normal punters would take that, he's upset with himself. He wants to get it inside the 10. But this one will be first and 10 for the Broncos at the 11-yard line when we come back. Aggies show signs of life offensively, but a 15-yard penalty ends that drive and ends it quickly for Utah State. Broncos and Maddox Madsen out on the field when we come back on the Aggie Sports Network from Learfield. No score in this one.
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0: Very promising drive for Utah State ends in a punt, and Boise State will start at their own 11-yard line. Today's game ball brought to you by Holiday Motor Coach, the official transportation of the Utah State Aggies. Just like the game ball today, Holiday Motor Coach delivers excellence from one customer to the next, one coach at a time. So now the defense, which has been the bright spot for Utah State this year, coming out on the field to try to slow down this Bronco offense.
1: The Aggies, the penalties just continue to hurt Utah State. The 15-yard blindside block on a first down that was a run off the right-hand side from Grady Brosterhouse that gained 8 yards. And this penalty was well away from where that run was going by Anthony Garcia. The Aggies could not recover from that. Brosterhouse was 4 of 4 for 53 yards on the drive, and they held the ball for almost 4 minutes, 3 minutes and 52 seconds. And they flipped the field here, the field position. So that's what Bronco Mendenhall has been doing all season long, is play that field position battle. Now, this is a Boise State offense that is very, very solid. Dylan Riley, the third leading rusher in the country, averaging 148 yards a game. And Maddox Mattson at 70 of 111 for 63%, 814 yards, 9 touchdowns, and 0 interceptions. Does a really nice job of managing this football team.
0: All right, here we go. Mattson back in shotgun. Dylan Riley, number 0. Mattson rolling out to his right and dropped by the tight end at the 13-yard line. A little bit behind him, but still very catchable, and unable to bring it in as Boise State incomplete on first down.
1: That's the big stud tight end, Matt Wagner, who had 7 catches a week ago against Western Michigan. Just a little one count, a little slip out to the right. And we see 67% of Maddox Madsen's throws either to the middle or to the right. He likes to be that. He's right-handed, so he goes right-hand dominated. And they had James Jeanette trailing Wagner, just dropped the football.
0: Riley to the right of Mattson, who stands at his own 6-yard line. 2nd and 10 after the incomplete. Hand off to Riley. Riley tries to bounce to the right side. We'll get to about the 15-yard line. And they'll give him forward progress to about the 16-yard line. Oh, geez. Well, let's add another yard to it, to the 17-yard line. And it will be 3rd and 4 upcoming for the Broncos.
1: Always moving forward, Dylan Riley.
0: I thought you were going to say always moving forward the officials here in Boise.
1: Which they did. And Riley, who is another one in that long line of Boise State running backs, he is a good one. Looks a little bit, the build looks a little bit like Ashton Genty.
0: Boise State, 3rd down, 3rd and we'll call it 5. Maddox looking to throw. Throwing to the outside, has a man there. Caught at the 50, to the 45, 40. Not finally pulled out of bounds at the 20-yard line. Oh, my goodness. A long pass down the field, ripped down by Rashawn Jones, the true freshman. And Utah State gives up a huge chunk play all the way down to the 20.
1: Boy. D'Angelo Mays, man-to-man with the freshman, Rashawn Jones, 6'2", 215-pound, a physical receiver, and a perfect throw from Maddox Mattson over the shoulder. And D'Angelo Mays just got beat off the line of scrimmage on a 3rd and medium, and the field has now been flipped.
0: Yes, it has. So now the nose of the ball at the Aggie red zone. 1st and 10 for the Broncos at the Aggie 29-yard line. Handoff, room to run. Good open field tackle, holding that to just a 5-yard gain to the 15. It looked like Dylan Riley had an escort into the end zone, but Aggie's able to hold it to a 5-yard gain, trying to force a field goal here.
1: It was a 63-yard completion and a perfect throw from Maddox Mattson. Now they get back to the off-tackle play with Dylan Riley off that left-hand side, and looked like he had a lot of space. Chapman Lewis was able to come up and get the tackle, but Aggie defense a little bit on their heels to start this football game.
0: Boise State's been in the red zone 17 times prior to today, scoring touchdowns on 12 of those 17 drives. Incredible offensive production inside the 20. Sweep to the outside, getting to the 10, upended at the 6-yard line. Nice end around, goes for positive yards. Why not hand it off to the big tight end coming around the edge? And just like that, Boise State knocking on the door.
1: They motioned Terrius Favors, number 85, from left to right, and then he came right back and they handed the ball in the jet sweep going the other way. And the reigning Pac-12 defensive player of the week, Brevin Hamblin, had to make the stop at the 5.
0: First and 10, or first and goal at the 5-yard line. Riley, as Maddox comes under center. Broncos have made it look easy on this drive. Hand off to Riley. Riley tries to bounce to the outside, and he will walk into the end zone. Touchdown, Boise State, making it look easy on a 89-yard drive. Most of it coming on one pitch and catch, and the Broncos strike first here in Boise.
1: There's a 3rd and 4, and they just went on the go route down the Aggies, or the Boise State sideline to Rashawn Jones, who beat D'Angelo Mays. D'Angelo had such a good game a week ago against Troy. Just got beat right off the line of scrimmage. It was a 63-yard play. And that
0: Boise State showing like they're going to go for two and then bringing everybody back in. Sorry to cut you off, but wanted to make sure we didn't miss a two-point conversion there, Kevin.
1: Sorry about that. And Dylan Riley takes it in from 5 yards out.
0: Now Boise State settles back into the extra point formation. The kick is up, and it is good. And just like that, the Broncos up 7-0.
1: 89 yards and 6 plays. And again, it was the 3rd and 4, 63-yarder to Rashawn Jones. Culminated on the 5-yard touchdown run from Dylan Riley in 2 minutes and 51 seconds. And now the Aggies are going to have to play from behind.
0: Utah State trailing in this one, 7-0. Broncos take it the length of the field on their first offensive drive. 8:17 left to go. Boise State up 7-0 on the Aggie Sports Network from Learfield.
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0: Utah State down in this game, 7-0. Boise State goes 89 yards, 63 of it comes on one play, 3rd and 4. Madsen had only thrown 11 deep attempts on the season, and only 3 of them have been to the right side of the field. Well, that one was deep. It was to the right, and Rashawn Jones able to reel it in for 63 yards. While we have a moment, let's pause 10 seconds for local stations to identify themselves. 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
0: 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All right, so the Aggie offense about to take the field again. And Kevin, they got some work to do here. Got some momentum on that first drive. You just can't kill yourself with those penalties.
1: It was the crackback illegal block penalty on Anthony Garcia that really thwarted that drive. And the Aggies were moving the ball on offense. They had 51 yards on that opening drive. But then after the penalty, they went backwards and now find themselves down early in this game.
0: A little bit of wind out on the field as Boise State will bring the holder out, who even then has a hard time.
2: Which is interesting because the flags are not
0: moving, but
2: so be careful here. This may be a little chicanery.
0: I'm getting that out of the way early here, huh? All right, here comes Boise State. As Boomer drives this one deep again. I don't think we're going to see any returns today. As that doesn't even come close to touching the orange in the end zone. Goes way back. He could probably put that thing into the crowd if he wanted to. And here comes the dog, who does a tremendous job going out, grabbing the tee, and bringing it back out.
2: That's a heck of a dog right there.
0: Showing some good sideline-to-sideline speed.
2: Grady Brosterhaus was 4 of 4 for 53 yards in that opening drive. No touches for Javen Jacobs. Let's see if they change a few things up here on this possession.
0: Brosterhaus in pistol. This time it does go to Jacobs. Jacobs tries to bounce around the edge. Gets to the 30. Gets to the 31-yard line. Brosterhaus, as the Aggies average 10 yards a carry last week against Troy on the edges. Only 2.8 in the middle. So, yeah, get to the outside. That's a gain of 6 on the play.
2: And running behind the first start from Easton Hammond at that right tackle position. Caden Lynch, right guard. Jimmy Liston, George Miley, and Seth Wilfred at left tackle.
0: Second and 4. Swing pass out to Jacobs. Can he make a man miss? Will stretch forward. Gets about 2 or 3 yards. The guy who missed the tackle celebrates. I don't know what he's celebrating about. It's a 2-yard gain. It'll be 3rd and 2 for the Aggies.
2: That was Travis Anderson, the free safety, that missed him. And then Jaden Mickey, the corner, was able to come up and stop him short. And this is where you want to be, though. 3rd and 2. Keep the chains moving here for Utah State offensively. But this is where Grady Brosterhaus has carried the football a lot this season. Maybe they change it up.
0: Noah White motions out of the backfield. Brosterhaus all by himself, then gives it back to Noah White. Noah White met at the line and dropped. A lot of misdirection, a lot of slow developing plays, and the Aggies end up losing 2 on the play. Just run it up the field. Don't get cute. Just get something going.
2: And a bad read from Grady Brosterhaus, because he had the read and everything was flowing to the Boise State sideline where Noah White was coming with the football. He needed to pull that one and go upfield. The Aggies go 3 and out.
0: And that, turnovers are worst-case scenario. 3 and out against this offense, no bueno for Utah State. Aggies had a great drive and good-looking plays on 1st and 2nd, but the 2-yard TFL negates anything and any momentum on that drive. Ball hangs, taken at the 29-yard line, and that's where Maddox Mattson and this Boise State offense will come back out on the field after scoring a touchdown on their previous drive. Now Boise State has the ball and a 7-0 lead with 6:27 left to go in the first quarter. It's Aggie football right here on the Aggie Sports Network from Learfield.
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0: Welcome back to Boise, Idaho. Utah State trailing 7-0, and after a 3-and-out, the Broncos will have the ball back to start things off with 6:27 left to go in the first quarter. As we mentioned, Boise State up 7-0. Utah State Athletics and America First Credit Union honoring the academic success of USU student-athletes this week. Your America First Credit Union student-athlete of the week, Grady Brosterhaus from last week, accounted for 331 yards of total offense and the Aggies' 21-10 home victory over Troy. And the Aggies hoping to Grady could provide something similar this week. Now, remember, it was the second half where things got started, but This is a Boise State team. You can't spot a big lead to them and try